0: think that houseboat living after the shift is going to be very nifty. As the poles melt, you can actually just pull up the anchor and move along with the coastline. You don't like your neighbors, you move. And ocean fishing is going to be very good. So this is actually a survival technique I find quite appealing myself.
1: Do you ever see Waterworld?
0: Yeah. Think about the movies we're seeing. Deep Impact, Waterworld, a volcano in the middle of L.A., this kind of stuff.
1: Oh, this is a good point. I mean, you really think they're adjusting us to what's coming?
0: No question.
1: Well, I listen. I wrote a book called The Coming Global Superstorm.
0: Yes.
1: Based on the weather changes and a lot of things that we see coming. It was half reality, half projected reality. I now say instead of fiction, because we've moved into that area, they're making a movie out of that.
0: Wow.
1: And wow. So maybe we are being conditioned in a way, and maybe I'm contributing to that.
0: Yes, I'm sure you are.
1: West of the Rockies, you're on the air with Nancy Leader. Hello. Hello there, West of the Rockies. My fault this time. I didn't push the button. Now you're on the air. Hello.
2: Can you hear me, Art?
1: I hear you.
2: Jim from Northern California.
1: Yes, Jim.
2: I have I've worked for the Defense Department for 48 years, and I have some fast questions for this lady.
1: Ask away, sir.
2: Number one, she said that you have to be 200 foot above sea level, and yet she said the sea would come up 600 feet.
0: Yes, we're talking about the difference between the pole shift itself is dealing with the ocean level where it is today.
2: Well, the Defense Department has calculated that the ocean, if you melt all the poles and the Greenland ice cap, would only come up 325 feet.
0: That's right. But and the difference, the Zetas have explained, is that everything will heat up. Right now we have a lot of El Ninos, and that comes from underneath Indonesia, where there's undersea volcanoes heating the ocean water. So if you had all the plates moving and crashing into each other and the core of the world swirling, you know, because it's done this magnetic turn, all that heat rises up through the crust and the world becomes warmer and ocean water will swell when warm, and that makes the difference.
2: Well, your comments, a lot of them, especially the comment regarding people changing from one existence to another.
1: Reincarnating.
2: Yeah. You see, this here is what for the Bible refers to doctrines of demons. Because if you reincarnate and go from one status to another, the same as they teach in the Hindu and all the other religions, then you have absolutely no need for a savior, because the savior come to save and seek the lost from death.
1: Yeah, so in other words, you find what she's saying to be an affront to your religious beliefs, sir, right?
2: No, to the biblical teachings.
1: Well, okay, and your faith, right?
2: That's correct.
1: Okay. And, well, I thought so. That's fair enough. What about that? I mean, there's a lot of people like that man, Nancy, who have a very strong faith. Faith, you know, something that you believe in, but you can't prove.
0: Yes, and it is difficult, especially when you're. All religions of the world have a valid basis and violently disagree with each other. The Zetas have said that Jesus was indeed an immaculate conception, and was from someplace else, a very service to other oriented, and so was Muhammad, and so was Buddha, and thereafter their message got twisted. So that what you have, for instance, in the Catholic Church with its difficulties today, dressed in gold and the like, this is not as Jesus taught. So there's a lot of changes in interpretations of the Bible and interpretations of the word of Jesus that is not what he intended.
1: Okay. First time caller line, you're on the air with Nancy Leader. Hello.
3: Hello.
1: Yes, sir. Good morning.
3: This is Joe. I'm calling you from East Los Angeles, KFI.
1: East LA, okay.
3: And I have a question. First of all, what happened to Noah's promise God gave him? But second of all, there was something in the Bible stating that when you see things like this coming about, to head for the wilderness. So what I'm trying to ask from you is, right now, the way the law is written, the U.S. government forbids citizens to use caves and maybe go into forests. I just want your opinion about that. And let me see if I can understand the question. You think, so what you're telling me about the shift is that the North and South Pole will become our equators?
0: Yes, they will both be under the new equator, and I do have, if you go onto my website and click on the pole shift section, there's a new geography discussion that has a map, and you can actually print that out and trim the white paper away and glue it on a ball, and that's your new globe.
3: Is Alaska a good place to go?
0: Alaska will be very tropical. The big problem with Alaska is the bears. Man and bears are going to be fighting, and you know, if you get rid of the bears, it's going to be very tropical. The permafrost is already mushy.
1: Actually, the permafrost is mushy right now. It's it is slowly but surely thawing.
0: Yes.
1: The changes are amazing. God, what's going on in the world right now is amazing. Wildcard Line, you're on the air with Nancy Leader. Hello.
4: Hello. Nice to talk to you guys.
1: Thank you. Where are you?
4: This is James here in Phoenix.
1: Okay.
4: When I used to live in Europe, there were all kinds of gargoyles up there. I mean, they were so cool, but they were so freaky to look at, too.
1: Gargoyles?
4: Yes, sir. I heard
1: you mean statues of gargoyles?
4: Well, that's what I was wondering. I heard that on that other planet, there are gargoyle-like people. I was wondering if these ones might be in hibernation or something.
1: Well, you're right about one thing. He is. All over Europe, there are statues of gargoyles. I mean, they're everywhere. They're very common. And I suppose that you would suggest, Nancy, that these are
0: past life forms that somebody saw, like the Book of the Vedas from India. Could I have the Zetas answer that? I personally don't know.
1: Ask.
0: All right, here's Zeta Talk. Indeed, this does represent a life form, similarly to the dragons that are in folklore from China to Europe. These were creatures that were brought down by service-to-self entities hoping to terrorize humans and thus increase their harvest of minions during this transformation period. They preferred high perches. They are not dissimilar from the chupacabras in South America. They are not allowed to actually attack people, but to terrorize them. They might be considered a dog pack of the evil minions from elsewhere in the universe who hope to terrorize you into selfish thoughts and behavior. Resist this. They die out because they are not native to the earth, as the dragons died out and were killed off. Vampires are another such onslaught of mankind in the past. We have this on Nancy's website and suggest you read this to get oriented. And this is the end of Zeta Talk.
1: So that was straight from them?
0: Yeah, I put words to their concept.
1: All right.
0: Yes.
1: All right. This might seem a silly question, but to a lot it isn't. In America right now, we're coming up on about 2 million odd prisoners locked up in our system. RJ from Fontana, California would like to know, will they die in their cells or be turned loose on society?
0: Most likely die in their cells. This is an individual thing in the hands of man, as are nuclear facilities, like nuclear power plants. There may be people that go and deactivate the power plant so there isn't any spewing and pollution. Our nuke warheads, in fact, between America and Russia, we have far fewer than is being reported, because there is a technique to deactivate. And I've watched the Zetas present this to MJ-12, and they had a radioactive tub, the wands, thing, you know, was passed over it, very radioactive, and then they poured a chemical in there, and then within seconds there was no radioactivity, because bottom line, it's a chemical reaction, and they've given this to the U.S. and Russia.
1: I was going to say, we could sure use that technology, because they're getting ready to truck all this waste across the country to Yucca Mountain in about 10 years or whatever it is, and we're not looking forward to that.
0: I imagine. So that actually, something like a prison, if you had the guards let them go, then they'd be loose. If you had the guards run for the hills, then they'd die.
1: And which is more likely? Probably the guards are going to run for the hills, huh?
0: I would. It depends. If you wanted a Mad Max game, it sure would be a nifty way to start.
1: Sure would. East of the Rockies, you're on the air with Nancy Leader. Hello.
5: Hello, this is Steve in Shreveport.
1: Yes, sir.
5: I'm a security chief, and I guess that would make me a creditable observer. I spotted a UFO about 6 months ago, relatively close range. What I'd like to ask the guest is, the Zetas that you referred to, is that the same thing as a gray?
0: Yeah, they're often referred to as grays, although the Zetas say that you cannot see all the colors. We have a very limited color range, and so when you say, oh, it was gray, you just didn't see the color, you know.
1: Well, we see in a limited spectrum, certainly.
0: That's right. So they can be referred to as the grays. They get a lot of bad disinformation. Every life form, every species, every planet that has evolved souls has a small percentage that become bad guys, and they have been around, and there have been one or two that have visited Earth and given a bad impression. MJ-12 started out being introduced to the bad guys, and then the good guys, that was what the crash at Roswell was all about. They were trying to say, by being seeming hopeless and injured, to try to make the people come and talk to them more as an introduction. The bad guys made a better first impression, but eventually MJ-12 understood there were two different kinds. All you have to do as a human is say, no, get out of here, I want nothing to do with you. They can't affect you. It's a psychological ploy. So the grays, there's a section within the government, or a section of the ufology people, that say they're all evil, don't talk to them, they're out to take you over, they eat you, they chop you up and throw you in vats, and there's a terrible disinformation campaign. If that were the case, then why haven't we been taken over? Where's the mass landing? It's not happening.
5: I think you may have unwittingly become insightful on this, because that's what I was going to ask. Is I'm getting the impression that you think of them as our benevolent space brothers, but I'd sure like to know what they make of like what happened to Captain Thomas Mantell. I mean, I think they had a hand in his demise. I think they've had a hand in some other human deaths, and so I really don't see that. Perhaps they're neutral, but I'm not getting the impression that they really care that much about us.
0: Well, actually, there's a lot of disinformation about what goes on. I mean, some of it is based on truth, but they cannot affect people. They cannot hurt you unless you actually wanted that to happen, unless you gave permission.
1: Huh.
0: And even those stories that are spread are otherwise.
5: I see.
1: All right.
5: Thank you very much.
1: You're very welcome. West of the Rockies, you're on the air with Nancy Leader. Hello.
6: Hello, Art. This is Ernie from Lake Forest, California, listening to you on KFI out of L.A.
1: KFI 640. Yes, sir.
6: Yeah, I have three questions for your guest concerning Planet X.
1: Fire away.
6: One, is the planet a solid object like Earth or a gas giant like Jupiter?
1: Okay.
6: And two, does it orbit the sun in the same direction as all the other planets, or does it orbit in an opposite direction?
0: And very good questions.
1: Pause for a second. Earth type or solid or gas giant or what?
0: It's like Earth. It's not a gas giant, and it actually is a smoldering brown dwarf. We're used to thinking of brown dwarfs as being huge gaseous things because that's what we can see out there. But actually there's a variation across the spectrum as to just when something, quote, lights. It exudes light through the rifts and in its ocean. It has an atmosphere, and it actually supports life. Second, the orbit is outside of human astrophysics. The humans say, oh, such an orbit can't exist. Well, of course, every once in a while we're saying, whoops, humans were wrong, we now know. So the orbit is like a sling orbit. It goes more like a railroad track, but past one of the suns that it orbits, and then it turns around and comes back, zoom, past that sun. And we have a binary sun, a dead sun that our Earth is a twin of, and they both are stationary in space, fixed there. The dithering has stopped, no dance going on. And this guy slings back and forth and every 3,657 years. It makes a very rapid passage. It picks up speed. It comes zooming past our sun, goes about a quarter of the way past, it sits there for 3 years or so, then turns around and comes zooming back, mm-hmm. and then sits between the two suns for almost all of its orbital period.
1: So almost pendulum-like.
0: Yes, exactly. Very good description.
1: Boy, you know, we have just chewed up the time, Nancy. We're going to have you back. Your website is zetatalk.com, right?
0: Yes, zetatalk.com.
1: We've got links there and to your other websites, and all I can say is thank you so very, very much for appearing tonight.
0: It's been my pleasure and honor, and I'm looking forward to coming back.
1: We'll do that. Thank you, Nancy.
0: Bye-bye now.
1: Good night. And she might have just really lit up a topic for Friday night, Saturday morning. I'd be interested in hearing from some of you in email, artbell@mindspring.com. That's how you get to me, artbell@mindspring.com. And tell me what you think a show like that would be. If we jumped ahead and said, all right, Planet X is a reality. It's going to be here in 2003. We're going to know about it months ahead of time. What are you going to do? How interesting would that be? From the high desert, I'm Art Bell.

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1: From the high desert in the great American Southwest, I bid you all a very good evening or good morning, as the case may be. Stretching from the Tahitis and the Hawaiian Islands, all the way east to the U.S. Virgin Islands, way out in the Caribbean, south to South America, north to the North Pole, where Santa is. Good morning, everybody, and welcome to another week, another edition of Coast to Coast AM, live talk radio throughout the nighttime, right here on the CBC Radio Network, because this radio station cares enough to have live talk radio on. You should thank them. Well, all right. What is going on right now? Felix is hitting Bermuda, grazing Bermuda tonight. Lots of high winds. And then they say, on to the U.S. mainland. Not yet too powerful a hurricane, but it could easily increase in strength. Winds presently about 85 miles plus per hour. Airlines are not flying to Bermuda anymore. Bermuda was scheduled to vote, had a very important vote, as a matter of fact, on whether or not they should become independent from Britain. Now, the turnout for that vote is very much in doubt, therefore whether it will be meaningful in doubt, too. Forecasters are not sure, but they now think the U.S. East Coast is indeed the next most likely target of this hurricane, as they just keep coming. As I noted, it's going to be a terrible season. Terrorism. Sudden nationwide security at airports last week. Remember that? No specific reason, but it was obvious to me, and I think most, that there was more going on below the surface than we were being told, and there was. Islamic terrorists, specifically Hamas, is threatening a suicide attack at Kennedy Airport. Even vehicles are being stopped and searched. They're worried most, apparently, about a car bomb. Suicide car bomb. And I wonder why they don't tell us this kind of stuff. Now, I know I'm not telling them anything, so I'm not breaching any security by saying this. But if I was a terrorist, I'd pick another airport. Not Kennedy. The U.S. is a big, fat target for terrorism, and there's simply no question about it. Unless we want to become a police state, and we do not, we're a big, fat target. And we can be hit very nearly anywhere, anytime, and I wonder what you would see done about that. I mean, as it begins to get bad, and it's going to get worse. You know, as we arrest these terrorists in New York, and in fact one at Kennedy, they're going to try to get back to us, at us. That's what they do. And of all the targets out there, we're probably the easiest because we are the freest. Thus, we want to turn this place into some sort of police state. Well, the big confab down in Dallas. What to say about that? Ross Perot showed up on Meet the Press Sunday. You've got to remember, he got a fifth of the vote last time. And the big party was this last weekend in Texas. 36 speakers showed up. And the big news, I guess, is everybody kind of snored while Bob Dole gave his speech. I said snored. And everybody clapped when Pat Buchanan said what he said. And Pat Buchanan gave a big speech, at the end of which he said, quote, "When I raise my hand to take the oath of office, your new world order comes crashing down," end quote. And they stood in the aisles for that one. Now, whether or not a confab with Ross Perot is important or not, I don't know. They think it is. He got a fifth of the vote, and that's enough to put anybody over the top. So everybody, as usual, comes courting to Ross, wanting his support. Generally, it's my view, he gives these things so that he can let all the other guys speak and then say they have spoken, none of them have said what I want, I shall be your candidate. However, a lot of what Ross Perot, crazy Ross Perot, says, I still find very, very appealing. He'd like to see both parties come forward with a second contract with America, real one this time, one that contains all the reforms not passed in the last one. No gifts to congressmen, no money, real campaign finance reform, shorter campaigns, stop foreign lobbyists, balance the budget, criticized Reagan for the $10 million speech, said the economy is a mess, said, he said a lot of things. He said, if the biggest tax increase in history, and we just had one, makes sense last year, how does a tax cut this year make sense unless your agenda is to manipulate the voter? Well, it is. That's part of what taxes are for, to manipulate people into different social behavior or at the ballot box. He said, quote, and I agree with this, quote, if these economic figures were on the instrument panel of an airplane, we would eject, end quote. That's right. He does not now want to repeal NAFTA, said we should not have normalized relations with Vietnam. And so a lot of what Ross Perot says still makes sense to me. He wants pilot programs for Medicare and Medicaid before we jump. He wants to raise the eligible age for Medicare and Medicaid. Means test means if you got the money, you don't get it. We've got to look at Social Security, raise deductibles, and generally wants welfare localized. And, of course, the big question, is he going to run in 96? He said, business is rational, politics is irrational. I won't close it out, I won't go away. But, you know, there's still something to be endearing about Ross Perot. He is a sincere but slightly crazy guy. And I voted for him last time because I thought this sincere but slightly crazy guy would go to Washington and probably not last very long, probably shake the hell out of them. They needed it then, and they need it now. The media asking, does he want to make a king, be a kingmaker, or a king himself? Probably both. Then there's Jesse Jackson, Colin Powell, and of course, as I said, Ross Perot. George Will said something I've been telling you right along over the weekend on the Brinkley Show. And he said, you know, Bob Dole went down to Texas and said his basic theme was, as George Bush's was, elect me, I've been tested. Well, it did not work for George Bush. It is not going to work for Bob Dole. And therefore, George Will concluded exactly what I have concluded, that Dole is not the best candidate. Dole cannot beat Bill Clinton. I believe it. So, if Bob Dole is not the right opponent for Bill Clinton, who is? Well, the guy getting the biggest reception by a mile was Pat Buchanan. As you know, we had him on as a guest here. And as you know, I too also like Pat Buchanan. Am I convinced he would be the right candidate? Not yet. Mm-mm. I am not. And I must admit, I do not know who is. Mr. Graham's campaign seems to be fading quickly. I really don't think there's very much there, do you? There is with Buchanan. He's got fire in the belly. He could go after Clinton. I agree with that. There is something reminiscent, certainly, of Ronald Reagan and more in Pat Buchanan. Maybe too much more. I don't know. I'm on the edge. I want to support Pat Buchanan right now more than anybody else. But something holds me back from fully jumping in. Oh, well. As you know, the president would like young people to stop smoking or never, more to the point, begin in the first place. The FDA has declared nicotine a drug and cigarettes themselves a drug delivery system. His plan is to ban sales to anybody 18 years of age or under. It's already the law. To ban vending machines, to allow no ad within 1,000 feet of a school, no ads at sporting events so the camera might catch them, and to drag, kicking and screaming, $150 million from the advertising budgets, I guess, of the tobacco companies to be used to advertise against themselves. Tobacco companies flipped out, filed suits. Lawyers will profit for generations to come. And again, I remind you, all of you, more people smoke than voted for Clinton. And I still like what I made up last week, that our president may be the first smoking-related political death. Either that or it's a very smart move, and some people think that it is smart. Well, as you know, I'm trying to quit smoking myself, so I went down and got the patch. And I slapped that sucker on, and it made me sicker than a dog. Now, I've got the 21 milligram, you know, the highest one, the one you're supposed to start with. And without telling you what brand of cigarettes I smoke, I'll tell you, I smoke a cigarette that most people, when you offer it, you know, when you bum a cigarette, I offer one of mine and they say, oh, no thanks. To them, it's not even really a cigarette. What I smoke has the lowest nicotine of any cigarette on the market, okay? And I think what happened is that I poisoned myself. I'm not sure about this. It's just a guess, mind you. But I think I poisoned myself with too much nicotine. It's just a guess right now, but when I took the patch off, I felt an awful lot better. I mean, I got kind of ill. Anyway, so the saga continues. So for now, does the smoking. FDA, David Kessler, over the weekend, trying to define what is a drug. Very, very interesting. He said, a drug, quote, a drug is an article, except for food, intended to affect the structure and function of the body, end quote. Boy, I'll tell you, that includes a lot of stuff. Everything, literally, except food, that you would put into your body. Just seemed to me that would include an awful lot of stuff. The V-chip. Brinkley discussed the V-chip. What is it? It will indeed technically work. It will go into every television set manufactured after a certain date. So technically, the V that I poisoned myself, I'm not sure about this. It's just a guess, mind you. But I think I poisoned myself with too much nicotine. It's just a guess right now, but when I took the patch off, I felt an awful lot better. I mean, I got kind of ill. Anyway, so the saga continues. So for now, does the smoking. FDA, David Kessler, over the weekend, trying to define what is a drug. Very, very interesting. He said, a drug, quote, a drug is an article, except for food, intended to affect the structure and function of the body, end quote. Boy, I'll tell you, that includes a lot of stuff. Everything, literally, except food, that you would put into your body. Just seemed to me that would include an awful lot of stuff. The V-chip. Brinkley discussed the V-chip. What is it? It will indeed technically work. It will go into every television

quote, a drug is an article, except for food, intended to affect the structure and function of the body, end quote. Boy, I'll tell you, that includes a lot of stuff. Everything, literally, except food, that you would put into your body. Just seemed to me that would include an awful lot of stuff. The V-chip. Brinkley discussed the V-chip. What is it? It will indeed technically work. It will go into every television set manufactured after a certain date. So technically, the V-chip for violence is going to work. But the following questions are good ones. Who will decide what will be declared violent? In other words, presumably, parents would program the V-chip and would go by the ratings that are given to each program. So then who decides what's going to be given the rating that would cause the parents to program the V-chip? And then they added there ought to be an S-chip for sex, maybe an L-chip for liberal ideology. And anyway, they said, who would know enough to program it? Parents can't program VCRs now. Most of them sit there flashing 12s most of the time, or zeros, 12 o'clock. Who can program the VCRs? The kids. That's who. Still, I think the V-chip is basically a good idea. This harkens a little bit to something we discussed with a guest on Dreamland yesterday. It is the Internet and the web. Now, to those of you that do not have computers, you've got to understand the web is becoming, is changing, is evolving, is becoming something new. It's almost, not quite of course, but almost an entity of its own. And the government is worried about it. They're talking about censoring it or monitoring it or whatever they're going to do. I wonder, do you consider the growing internet web dangerous? The savior of society? Something that should be regulated? Something that should be left alone, something that eventually will become a kind of entity of its own. I just wonder what you think about that. It is true, in Oklahoma, in an Oklahoma state prison, there was a man convicted for murder who was just about to be executed. Hours. Just had a few hours left. Strangely, he said he wanted to take a nap. He wanted to take a nap in his last few hours. Anyway, when the guards came to get him, he was completely unconscious. As a matter of fact, was at death's door. Had apparently taken an overdose of something or another. So he was about to die. They rushed him to a hospital, revived him with extraordinary methods, got his eyes open, got him breathing, got him thinking, got him back into the world again, returned him to the prison, and executed him. Now, I don't think this story says very much about the man in question. Just doesn't. I mean, it's not an unusual thing. Rather than face the state execution, he was going to go away. But to return him from death's door in order to get him aware enough to be aware that we were executing him, he was going to die our way, by God, or no way at all, says more about us than it does about him. And I'm not exactly sure what it says, but you might want to try and

0: comment on it somehow. The O.J. Simpson trial, the Furman tapes. This is it, folks. It may be the biggest decision of the O.J. Simpson trial, should the tapes be used as evidence. Allegedly, on the tape, and they're beginning to leak out now, the N-word was used 27 times by Furman. There is Furman explaining, allegedly, how an innocent black man might be framed by the police. Johnny Cochran told the reporters that came rushing in to see him that these tapes are going to be the icing on the cake for an acquittal. They want to play 5 or even 6 hours of the tapes to the jury. Prosecutors are flipping out. Marsha and company are very, very angry at Mark Furman. So if the tapes are played, I think it is the straw that will break the back of the prosecution. I think that's it. There's going to be an acquittal. So what is that going to mean? Quite a bit, I suspect, for the American justice system and the way we perceive it. Well, I've got a lot more, but let me hold it for a moment.
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1: Art, regarding the execution story, is our government great or what? Signed, Pat.
2: Yeah, I don't understand that, but oh well.
1: Art, I think a winning ticket in 96 would be Buchanan and Alan Keyes, or maybe Buchanan and Linda Smith. I think the definition of an illegal drug ought to be, quote, a substance one takes that can affect the person to the extent that he or she may harm another, end quote. Drug usage has gone way up since Clinton got into office. Now he only goes after cigarettes. Makes me wonder what the administration personnel smoke. Regards, Vince. And finally, Carson from Houston says, Art, don't you feel that terrorist actions are possibly encouraged, tolerated, or even committed by those in this country in order to impose tyrannical restrictions on our freedoms? Well, no, I don't. Actually, Carson, no, I don't. I think they are a threat to our freedom, but I don't think they're being encouraged in order to remove our freedom. I think that's going to be the end effect, though. And away we go. West of the Rockies, you're on the air. Hi.
3: Hi there, Mr. Bell. Ding dong. This is Pete in Portland.
1: Yes,
3: Portland,
1: Pete.
3: Oregon.
1: Yes.
3: Where we conjugate our Latin, no more, no mo, no mas. I've had enough of baseball already. Well, I thought that debate night was great. Is there some way you can work that into a regular thing?
1: Well, I do debates all the time.
3: Well, I mean
1: not on, a full night was a lot. But I did that for two reasons. One, or the most important of which was, just giving away presents is boring.
3: Yeah.
1: You know, unless you're the winner.
3: Mm-hmm.
1: But at least when you have a debate and you have a contest, then you've got content. And I didn't want to have a boring night, so we had content.
3: Yeah. Oh, about Dreamland, what was the name of that last guy who was on there? He was talking about mysticism and...
1: myths and... and so forth around the world. Gee, what was his name? Isn't that awful? It was Denny Sargent.
3: Denny Sargent. He has books out or something?
1: Yeah.
3: I'll have to look him up. Hey, Art, I just got a hold of what's on the newsstand right now, the Popular Science magazine, a big, huge five-page article with illustrations on the HAARP project up in Alaska.
1: I've seen the photos.
3: Yeah, and they've got declassified documents, and at least one of the three patents is declassified, and they talk all about it, what they're planning on doing. Did you ever hear the Russian woodpecker?
1: For years, yeah.
3: Yeah, apparently in this article they mention a site somewhere over the horizon, somewhere in Siberia or someplace. And that was probably their version of HAARP trying to look over the horizon at us.
1: Correct.
3: Yeah.
1: Yep.
3: So it's pretty neat.
1: All right, thank you. HAARP, though, is not really over the horizon radar. HAARP is an actual attempt to influence the nature of the ionosphere, A, and B, to look for underground caverns and bases. Very, very interesting. And so HAARP and the woodpecker are not exactly the same thing. They both, however, threw and will throw large amounts of RF at the ionosphere. West of the Rockies, you're on the air.
4: Good morning. Let me turn down the radio.
1: All right. Thank you. Please do that right away when you get on the air.
4: Yeah, this is Sean from Sacramento.
1: Yes, sir.
4: A couple things. First of all, I think all us KST listeners should call in, make sure we get Dreamland on.
1: Well, you do get it, don't you?
4: Yeah, but it's preempted, like later on during the evening.
1: Yeah, well...
4: kind of want to get live.
1: Well, what's on? Sports?
4: No, actually, I can't remember. Not that great. But anyway... you had a 21-year-old a few nights ago that was talking about Japan and making some really stupid comments as far as the H-bomb.
1: Yes.
4: Well, I'm 25 years old and a military brat. And I used to live in Japan for 3.5 years.
1: Right.
4: And I've been to Hiroshima. And what people just don't understand is that the H-bomb ended up giving the Japanese a way out, a very honorable way out, which is very important to them and their culture.
1: Remember, it was the A-bomb.
4: I'm sorry, the H-bomb.
1: Uh-huh.
4: Yeah, the A-bomb.
1: Gave them a way out, yes?
4: And another point I'd like to make as far as kids and drugs, a lot of kids are being sent to school with Ritalin, which is a drug,
1: yep.
4: And being told that, you know, they have to change their mood because their teachers can't handle them. And this is education.
1: Yeah, but in some cases, sir, it is true. Ritalin is not all the bad drug that it's made out to be, and it helps a lot of children that otherwise would be not manageable to be manageable.
4: I know, but we are telling the kids that their mood has to be changed in order to be able to be dealt with.
1: Well, in some cases, it does. Thank you. I'm not totally against Ritalin. And you may recall when you were in school, there were one or maybe two kids that would disrupt a class. Actually, I may have been one of them at one time. I was pretty bad in school. I like to talk back. And I got in a lot of trouble for that, talking back. Arguing. Maybe that's why I'm suited for what I'm doing right now. I don't know. But I would make caustic comments. West of the Rockies, you're on the air.
5: Hello.
1: Hello.
5: Concerning the fellow that had the generator.
1: The what?
5: The fellow that had the generator you talked about last Saturday morning.
1: The reverse spark deal?
5: There is a generator known to come down from Tesla, and they have a book in the Silicon Valley that I have seen and a friend of mine was working on.
1: Yeah.
5: That is 800% more efficient than our present generators.
1: Well, then why don't we use them?
5: Pretty obvious, isn't it? I can't put a meter on it.
1: It's not.
5: And
1: well, sure they could. If it's 800% more efficient, they could still put a meter on it.
5: The information is quite well disseminated, and my friend was working on it before he died about a few years ago.
1: Yeah. Well, then I say again, where is it?
5: And
1: I mean, we're in a capitalist society, sir, and if there's something that is that much better, then the power companies would use it and make that much more money.
5: Well, the idea is for each person to use it to make their own.
1: Oh, to make their own.
5: And there was a scooter in Germany that had gone 20,000 kilometers. I saw a picture of it. It's just a one-person little vehicle. And they, at that time, we're talking about making an automobile.
1: All right, sir. Thank you. I very much doubt these stories. Sorry. I know. The 3,000-mile carburetor, the machine that generates power from nothing, the endless motion machine, all the rest of them. My question is always, then, where is it? And the answer is always, well, it's pretty obvious, isn't it? They can't allow that to be. They wouldn't make any money. Power companies would go out of business. So they suppress it, kill anybody who gets in their way, hide the technology. Sorry, I don't buy it. First time caller line, you're on the air.
6: Hello, Art, how are you?
1: Fine.
6: Goodness gracious, I didn't think you'd get in. This is Dan from Portland, Oregon. I'm enjoying your program here.
1: Good.
6: I enjoyed the little stories of the miraculous power-saving, power-generating four-way bridge amplifiers and things like that that no one can seem to find.
1: Well, what do you mean? Full-wave bridge amplifiers,
6: They work. I understand that's a piece of electronic circuitry, but I'm talking about the miraculous thing that will generate 500 times more energy than it consumes.
1: Do you believe it?
6: Of course not.
1: Yeah, right.
6: Garbage. Yeah, you're right about Furman. He's going to blow it out of the water here if the tapes are accurate.
1: It's going to be it?
6: Yeah, that'll be
1: it. If it seems as though it's coming from Furman, and my impression is that it clearly does, that's the end.
6: Yeah, that's too bad, too, because I think the guy's as guilty of sin. But
1: and so then if he walks, what effect?
6: Well, I'm going to be a little disillusioned. The other thing you talked about was Mr. Buchanan. You know,
1: I hate
6: to tell you, he's no Reagan. Reagan's first term was stellar. His second term, of course, wasn't quite so impressive, but
1: I agree with that.
6: I was a very...
1: Well, I said he's got aspects of Reagan. As a matter of fact, he goes beyond Reagan and beyond where I want to be a little bit. I'm just not excited at all yet about the election. Not about anybody.
6: Well, me neither. Yeah, Patrick Buchanan strikes me as being too far out into the right wing to attract enough of the central vote. And those that are really feeling rebellious are going to go for Mr. Perot again. You know, it's disappointing. Cause
1: I don't know that I would do that. I might. I think that Buchanan, to me, is the most interesting, but I tend to agree he's a little far out on the right. Clinton might eat him alive. He'd be a better candidate against Clinton than Dole, but that's not saying much.
6: You really think so?
1: Yeah, I don't think Dole's going to be much of anything against Clinton.
6: I have an awful lot of respect for Dole.
1: Why?
6: He's shown himself to be such a statesman, really, to me. You know, he's got a lot of
1: class. Well, he's a politician.
6: Well, he is, you know, but how can you not be? You spend that much time in Washington, D.C., you're going to be, I think, you know.
1: I voted for Perot, and I thought he would have really gone back there and shook their trees.
6: Yeah, me too.
1: And I doubt he would have remained very long. He'd have probably quit, been tossed out. But he'd have really shaken them up, and there would have been real change.
6: Yeah. Sometimes change, you know, better or worse is good just to get rid of the status quo and think a little more fresh, just consider new ways of approaching problems.
1: He would have done that.
6: Corporate America has learned that over time. I worked at different companies that really begin to address change as a positive thing, not always negative, and our political establishment has a hard time dealing with it.
1: That's right. Thank you very much for the call. I wish I could say there was somebody out there that I was really excited about. There isn't. Not a one. Except the one that you don't know about yet, maybe, Colin Powell. But who's Colin Powell? You know, nobody knows. So can't get too excited. So, you know, I don't like that because I like being excited about somebody. And Pat Buchanan is as close as I can get right now. It was obvious those down in Texas liked Pat and did not much like Bob Dole. I think Bob Dole's already in trouble. I really do. You know, the major media is selling Bob Dole as the guy who's going to get it. I don't think I agree with that. I think he's being overblown and sold by the major media as the guy you're going to have to beat. Right now, frankly, Pat Buchanan seems to me to be the guy you got to beat. East of the Rockies, you're on the air. Hello.
7: Art, how you doing?
1: Okay.
7: Yeah, this is Tracy from Fairmont City, Illinois.
1: Yes, sir.
7: Yeah, I just had a couple things there when you were talking about the kitty cats there. I just want to say you kind of got to earn their respect.
1: Well, what I said was
7: that that's how I feel about it.
1: Dogs are easy. I mean, they like anybody,
7: mm-hmm.
1: which is fine if you're just anybody. But I mean, if you want to cultivate a delicate, complex relationship,
7: right?
1: Then you have a cat.
7: I have both dogs and cats, so.
1: Really?
7: Yes.
1: Mm.
7: Two dogs and two cats. And they all get along just fine.
1: I'd like my two cats to get along. They hate each other's. Well, that's not true. My big cat hates my little cat. Hates mm-hmm. its guts. Wishes it would die.
7: Oh, no.
1: Oh, yes.
7: And about that van they found up in Michigan, I seen that this morning on TV also.
1: Now, what would a bunch of guys with a whole bunch of dynamite be out to do?
7: Yeah, I kind of wondered that myself. Now, they didn't say who they were on TV. when I seen it, they weren't saying anything. They just said they pulled over the van and they arrested a few people and they exploded the bombs. And that's as far as they went, which is kind of surprising.
1: It is. I mean, there must have been a mission.
7: Right. Yeah, to be carrying stuff like that, there has to be something wrong because they had guns and also.
1: Really? So they weren't out to blow up a bunch of tree stumps or something?
7: No, I wouldn't think so. They were probably up to something, and thank God they got caught.
1: Absolutely. I think it'd be fun to have some dynamite.
7: Yeah, but it'd be awful dangerous.
1: Well, I mean, life is full of danger. But, I mean, just take it out and blow a can higher than you've ever blown one or something, you know.
7: Mm-hmm.
1: Be fun to fool with.
7: As long as you knew what you were doing.
1: Didn't you ever blow cans into the air with firecrackers?
7: Yeah.
1: Well, imagine what like a 5-gallon paint can, say, and one stick of dynamite. Put that sucker into orbit.
7: Yes, right. It would.
1: Thank you very much for the call. Yeah, it'd be fun to fool with dynamite. But they don't let us do that. Too bad you can't go down to the local store and just get some fun dynamite. Can't do that anymore. Terrorists have ruined the whole thing. Something that had really put a cherry bomb to shame. There was a day earlier in this country when we were not so, quote, civilized, end quote, when you could go out and have fun with explosives. Does anybody talk about that anymore? No. Is it even in to talk about it anymore? No. Do I care? No. I would think getting out there with a lot of dynamite, several sticks, and doing some different stuff and just playing around, having fun, be a blast. Sorry. Unintended metaphor there. Be a lot of fun. I know a lot of people think that sounds nuts, but I mean, you know, just sort of blowing some minor stuff up, that'd be fun. East of the Rockies, you're on the air. Hi.
8: I'm just wondering, I'm going to hang up, and I wondered if you, we were cut off the other night, if you were just about to get into your argument about the cat, whether it be better to have the cat and dog, cat or dog, and we were cut off, we got into another station, and I was ready to listen to it. I wonder if you could give me, like, that sort of scenario in 25 words or less once I hang up.
1: Well,
8: how it came out.
1: How it came out?
8: Yeah.
1: I can't offhand. I believe that the guy won who was forwarding the idea of cats as opposed to dogs.
8: Why is that?
1: I really can't, you know, I'm sorry you missed it.
8: They cut me right off at 5 o'clock in the morning here.
1: Oh, I see.
8: It went into this other guy's called the Light of Day or Daylight.
1: Light of Day, Daylight, you know, whatever it is.
8: Yeah, unfortunately.
1: Well, I'm sorry you missed it. What is your view?
8: Oh, my view?
1: Yeah.
8: Well, I had a Cocker Spaniel, Art, and he was beautiful. I loved him, and he passed away when he was 16, and that was last year.
1: Well, that's good ripe old age.
8: Yeah,
1: for
8: he lived a full life, and he died in my arms.
1: Yeah.
8: And I've never had a cat. I've never had a cat, but the dog was always, the puppy was always beside me. When I'd walk in the door, and I could thank him, a week before that, and he would have still, you know, come back to me and started licking me all over. And I thought, as far as I'm concerned, dogs are man's best friend.
1: Really?
8: Cats, they have their own little way.
1: Well,
8: although I've never had a cat, so I can't say,
1: See, there you are. All right, now you can listen on the air. I am a cat person. Actually, an animal person. I really... Dogs are cool, too. But they don't have the sophisticated finesse that a cat has. To be friends with a cat, you... Well, it's more of a... It's really hard to describe. I don't even know why I'm trying to bother. But the relationship is more complex. Now, is that one way to put it? Anybody... I'm going to get in so much trouble here. Anybody can be friends with a dog. I mean, a dog is not really particular. A cat is particular. Either a cat likes you or it does not like you. Dogs nearly always like you. Cats are more sensitive, intuitive, perceptive, clean. They are more choosy. Now, I know, and I don't really want to get into a big brouhaha this morning about dogs and cats, but that's basically what I've got to say about it. A cat is quite not so, not quite as pedestrian, let's say, as a dog is. We'll be right back.
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1: Felix, ruining a lot of vacations in Bermuda, then probably headed for the U.S. mainland. Another hurricane. It's going to be a long, long hurricane season, everybody. Terrorism planned, they say, at Kennedy Airport. So they're taking extra security precautions, asking people questions, searching cars, that sort of thing. If I were a terrorist, I'd just go hit another airport. We sure are a big, big target in this country. And somebody called me up, faxed me last hour and said, well, we're letting all of these things happen so that we can become a police state. I don't think so. But that will be the end effect, won't it? I think the days of just going to the airport and getting on an airplane, you know, without a lot of worry, those days are gone. The O.J. Simpson trial, hanging on the biggest decision yet. If they allow the Furman tapes to be played for the jury, it's going to be the end. The straw that broke the prosecution's back. Furman will be seen to be a liar if these tapes contain what they allegedly do. Furman will be seen to be a man who thought about framing an innocent black man. And do you really think it's going to take more than that to prove a reasonable doubt? No. Johnny Cochran told reporters yesterday, it'll be the icing on the cake for an acquittal. And they may have an acquittal even without it, but with it, I think it is a done deal. The Internet, the web, is it dangerous? Is it a savior? Is it something that ought to be regulated or let to grow free? Is it eventually something that will become an entity itself? We talked a little bit about that. A drug. What is a drug? David Kessler, FDA guy and recent advisor to the president on cigarettes, which he says are drugs, nicotine, and the cigarette nothing but the delivery system to the addict, says, quote, a drug is an article, except for food, intended to affect the structure and function of the body, end quote. That would seem to include many other things. And I ask any of you to comment on this. In Oklahoma, there was a guy who was going to be, well, actually now has been executed, but he was about to be executed, had a few hours to go, surprised everybody and said he'd like to take a little nap before the execution. He did. When they came to get him, he was unconscious, at death's door, had taken an overdose of something. So they rushed him to the hospital, revived him with extraordinary methods, nursed him back to health, took him back to jail where they executed him. Now, this doesn't say much about anything except us. What does it say about us? Somebody called earlier in response to the dog-cat discussion we had last week, and it produced the following facts from Aaron in Carson City. Of course, a cat has never pulled somebody from a burning building. If more mountain lions were kept as pets, well, then we might hear of such heroic cat rescues. But there are many stories of cats waking up their owners when a house was on fire. Meow, meow, meow. East of the Rockies, you're on the air. No, you're not. Guess we lost you. Wild card line, you're on the air. Hi.
2: Hey, Mr. Bill. This is Steve Reno.
1: Yes.
2: I called last week. You said I could call any time.
1: Yes, sir.
2: I'm the guy who gets nauseous over liberals. Okay, I think that deal, that prison, I think that's kind of a, we're going to get our bang for the buck here. You know, we even housing you, and we're going to put you to death. You're not going to put yourself to death. That's number one. Number two, you want to quit smoking? I will tell you how to do so. Well, you do it is you figure out how much you actually smoke. Okay, like you smoke a pack a day.
1: Yeah.
2: Every day or every couple days, you cut back a cigarette until you're down to virtually nothing. If you can, don't smoke a whole cigarette. Just smoke half of it and kind of snuff the rest of it out. You don't have to destroy the rest of the cigarette. Just kind of snuff it out. That was a technique used by my mother, and it was successful. She slowly withdrew the nicotine from her system.
1: Well, one thing about that is it would cost you a lot of money.
2: How's that?
1: Well, I mean, if you kept smoking at the same rate and snuffed them out halfway through,
2: yeah,
1: you'd be costing yourself twice as much.
2: Yeah. Well, basically, what you do is you smoke half a cigarette, and that's the reason why you don't destroy it. You just kind of kill the end of the cigarette, and you save it for later.
1: No, I see.
2: You save it for later.
1: I see.
2: You don't destroy it, sir.
1: I see.
2: And you just, like I said, you slowly cut back, and you just, you know, if you smoke it, who knows, maybe by a couple, in a couple months, you'd be, depending on how much you cut back, how fast you cut back, you'd be down to maybe a couple, three cigarettes a day.
1: Well, that's a good idea. Thank you. It's as good as any other. I told the earlier audience, you know I was going to try the patch. I did. And it made me sick as a dog. Oh, boy, did I get sick. Just didn't work. I mean, it did. I didn't want a cigarette. But I didn't want anything else either. I was like a zombie. Kind of nauseated, dizzy. Finally went into bed. This was Sunday, prior to Dreamland. Went into bed and just laid down. I felt terrible. Finally took it off. And what I concluded was that the cigarette that I smoke is ridiculed by real smokers. You know, I won't tell you what it is, but it has the lowest nicotine on the market. And I think the patch had too much, and it poisoned me. So I was trying to think of all kinds of things to do, but you can't cut the patches because then you ruin the time-release mechanism of them. So I'm going to have to get some lower-powered patches, I guess. Suckers are expensive. West of the Rockies, you're on the air.
3: Hi, Art. I'm calling from Tempe, Arizona.
1: Yes, sir.
3: I had a comment about the prisoner that you mentioned in Oklahoma.
1: Does that make any sense?
3: Well, I was wondering, I wonder if the prison was actually afraid of any possible legal ramifications that the family of the prisoner might, sue or something like that, because the prison let the prisoner take his own life. Do you think there's any possibility in that?
1: I guess. It just doesn't make sense.
3: Yeah, you're right, it doesn't. But just wanted to ask you about that.
1: So, I guess they finally got him to the point, well, do you feel okay now? Yeah. Are you okay? Are you ready? All right, now it's time to die.
3: Yeah, can you believe that?
1: No. Thank you very much for the call. And then there was this earlier. And it seems to have been confirmed by another listener. Art, I heard at 7 a.m. today that in an early morning routine traffic stop in Lansing, Michigan, they found six men in black clothes in a van loaded with dynamite. They were not the Michigan militia, the report stated. Betty, Salem, Oregon. Thank you, Betty. Six guys dressed in black with dynamite. Now, what do you think they were up to? Wild Card Line, you're on the air.
4: Hi, Art.
1: Hello. Turn your radio off.
4: All right. David, turn the radio off.
1: Yeah, turn it off.
4: Turn it off.
1: All right, well.
4: Hi.
1: Hello.
4: Art, my name is Eric.
1: Yes, Eric.
4: Your picture, it doesn't look anything like I thought it would.
1: I'm always curious. How did you think I would look?
4: Like, with sort of like long hair, like a mustache and a beard or something.
1: Well, I have a mustache.
4: Yeah. I mean, like a bigger one.
1: You mean like one of those twisters?
4: No, just like a heavy one.
1: No, not a heavy one, no.
4: I was wondering if you ever heard of the Fa-Fa-Fooey connection?
1: No.
5: Call the Wildcard Lines, area 702-727-1295.
4: Or
1: I see. On the west of the Rockies line, you're on the air. Good morning.
6: Good morning, Art. It's Todd Berkeley again, KSFO.
1: Hello.
6: About the V-chip, somebody called in earlier.
1: Yes.
6: I was listening to another program, and this older gentleman came up with something just really brilliant. He was tying it in with this UN convention that Hillary's going to be going to in China.
1: Well, that's debated.
6: Well, no, he was saying that according to this UN Convention on the Rights of the child would have rights pretty much on equal footing with adults.
1: The convention Hillary is going to, sir, is
6: on women. Yes, okay.
1: Mm-hmm.
6: Anyway, on the UN Convention on the Rights of the child would be able to watch whatever they wanted, ostensibly. And so this V-chip would be in contravention of a UN treaty.
1: I never thought about that.
6: Yeah, I didn't either. I mean, the old guy had it on the ball.
1: Mm-hmm.
6: And about drugs,
1: yes.
6: we all know that coffee is going to be next because it's been proven that they have been manipulating caffeine levels.
1: Right.
6: Well, that's about it.
1: All right. Thank you very much for the call. Well, first these smokes. They'll rip them from your hands. Then will come coffee. Surely, coffee is, by definition, a drug. Coffee, I don't think coffee is food, is it? Now, I'm going by the David Kessler's definition of what a drug is. Coffee would certainly qualify, wouldn't it? It would be outside the food category, and it definitely produces changes to your body. East of the Rockies, you're on the air.
7: Good morning, our digger in Racine, Wisconsin.
1: Yes, sir.
7: I just had a question. You've been talking about your smoking. You might know the answer, or maybe know a way to find it out. I read a book one time from the library. It was called Sugar Blues. Have you ever heard of it?
1: Well, I can imagine what it's about.
7: Well, the author really stated that in certain countries in Europe where they do not use sugar to cure their tobacco, that there's absolutely no correlation between heart trouble and cancer and smoking.
1: Hmm.
7: Now, I'd be very curious if that's true. Maybe it's only necessary to change your brand instead of to give it up.
1: Well, maybe, but the active or controversial addictive substance is nicotine.
7: Well, that's the thing they're complaining about is being addictive, but I don't think they've ever shown any correlation between heart trouble, cancer, and nicotine, nor have they ever, as far as I know, ever proved one case conclusively caused by smoking, only say that a higher percentage of people who smoke have these diseases. Now, that could be their lifestyle that's only partly involved with smoking.
1: Well, that's true.
7: But I'd be very curious if you have the connections that could ever find out if there is any truth to that statement that these people that are supposedly smoking cigarettes that have tobacco not cured with sugar do really have a difference.
1: All right, I'll investigate it. Thank you.
7: I'd appreciate it.
1: I'll see what I can find out. I have no idea. I would have imagined the curing method not to make a great deal of difference unless there's tobacco company executives sneaking into the curing vats in the middle of the night throwing in extraneous amounts of nicotine, as a certain senator, I think, suspects. West of the Rockies, you're on the air.
8: Hello?
1: Hello.
8: Yeah, I'm on the air right now.
1: Yes, turn your radio off. We do not screen calls.
8: I'm sorry.
1: This is real live radio.
8: Yeah, how are you doing, Art?
1: All right.
8: You know, I my sister told me something today. She was at a party and she heard somebody. Somebody told her that I don't know. You might want to confirm this, but she heard that Saddam Hussein requested a song to Morocco. I don't know though. That might be something.
1: I don't think so. as you know, his sisters and defense minister, a guy who ran the war, knows all the secrets, has defected to Jordan.
8: Yeah, I know all that. I've been watching CNN and all that stuff. But, she heard that. I just want to see if anybody could confirm it or something, you know.
1: All right.
8: Wait, one more thing. You ever interviewed Bob Lazar?
1: Yes.
8: Are you going to do it again?
1: Possibly.
8: Okay, thanks.
1: All right, take care. On the first-time caller line, you're on the air.
9: Hello, Art.
1: Hello.
9: This is Bob calling from Omaha, Nebraska.
1: Hi, Bob.
9: The mighty KFAB listening there. Hey, when the old Hale Bop happens to come by here in a couple of years.
10: Yes.
9: It'd be great if NASA gets some little probe that, since it's so big, and if it doesn't hit the Earth, NASA could get some probe to shoot up there and land on it and just take a ride all around with it. Wouldn't that be wonderful?
10: Yes. Now, somebody else called. We were just, of course, doing a what if. But they said, what if it really was headed to the Earth and we could do nothing about it? Well, then NASA should send up a probe and put a camera on it so that we can watch it come toward Earth. Now, would that be dramatic or what?
9: That would be. I'm sure CNN would cover that, too.
10: Absolutely.
9: Also, if the O.J. Simpson trial ends before the comet hits us, one thing I'm really looking forward to are the interviews by Doug Llewellyn afterwards.
10: Yes. And now to Wolf Blitzer for the latest on the White House, from the White House on the comet. That's right. And the president would come on and say, ladies and gentlemen, there's nothing to worry about. This is not a bad comet. It's going to miss. I mean, it is the one instance, I said last week, in which you'd want to have President Clinton in the White House. A guy who would tell you anything.
9: Right, and then we'd see Hillary dressed up in her leather, having fun with dynamite.
10: Yeah,
9: Art, thank you much. I appreciate it. Love listening to your show.
10: Before you leave, yes. Am I right or wrong about that? Would most guys like to play around with dynamite?
9: I know I'd like to.
10: See?
9: I mean, just a
10: few sticks.
9: Under, of course, adult supervision.
10: Of course. Thank you very much for the call. You know, put it under a trash can. Watch it go nearly into orbit. We're talking about this. I know it sounds really not politically correct, you know, in this day and age, but I used to like to make bombs out of various things, and I won't describe it because inevitably some fool would try it at home and kill themselves. But dynamite is a real thing, you know, a few sticks here and there, and you could have a lot of fun. Bury it, see how big a hole you could blow in the ground. See how far you could throw a can into the air. That kind of thing. An extension of the cherry bomb, which you can't get anymore anyway. A wild card line, you're on the air.
11: Art?
10: Yes.
11: Oh, good. God, I've been dialing both numbers, and I didn't know which one I had. This is from the Phoenix, Arizona, KFYI.
10: Yes, sir.
11: Okay, I heard Donna Shalala on the TV tonight saying that it was illegal for kids to smoke. Now, it's not illegal for kids to smoke. It's illegal for them to buy cigarettes.
10: That's correct.
11: How can she say that it's illegal for them to smoke?
10: Well, she just said it. It's not.
11: Oh, okay. If they're not doing anything with the drug problem, how can they do anything with the cigarette problem?
10: Well, it's good politics, they think.
11: Somebody's out in left field somewhere.
10: Well, you see, President Clinton already knows he's dead meat down in the South. They don't like him.
11: I'm sure they don't.
10: Okay, well, in the Carolinas and tobacco-growing country, he's not going to get many votes anyway, so he figured, what the hell? Everybody thinks kids should not smoke. It's like coming out for motherhood. It's good.
11: Art, I'm 64 years old. I started smoking when I was 13. I hate to admit that, but I did. And right now, there's nothing at all wrong with me. My lungs are all right. I have no problem with smoking.
10: Yeah, I know. I went to the doctor the other day, and he listened to my lungs. He said, you're clear.
11: Yeah,
10: but I want to try to quit. I want to try.
11: Well, I probably, you know, if they were addictive as much as they say they are, my God, I'd be smoking about 4 cartons a day.
10: Well, I'm not sure addictive in the sense that you always need more.
11: Well, they say it's addictive. It's like the drugs are addictive. The more you take, the more you need.
10: Yeah, but believe me, sir, if I took your, what do you smoke, pack and a half?
11: I smoke 3 packs a day.
10: Oh, my. Well, if I were to take those away from you,
11: yes,
10: you'd become a screaming, raving maniac.
11: I have quit for 3 or 4 days at a time.
10: Yeah. And I bet you were screaming.
11: No,
10: raving.
11: Sir, I was not. No, my wife puts up with me. I didn't. I wasn't screaming or raving maniac or anything else. By the way, I think you're right about Buchanan against Perot.
10: Well, what do you mean against Perot?
11: Well, I mean, I think Buchanan would be the better
10: of the two. Oh, yeah.
11: Yeah, the man to put up instead of Perot.
10: I don't think that's the question. I think, is he, thank you, sir, is he the man to put up instead of Dole? And I would rather see Pat Buchanan than I would Bob Dole. But I'm going to be honest with you. I'm not excited about either one. Completely. I've not picked anybody, in essence. That kind of bothers me. I wish I had somebody I could go yay, yay, yay for, but there is no such person yet.
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1: Dear Art, a few years back during an ice storm, my aunt and uncle's lives were saved by a cat. Seems the storm knocked out the electricity, so my uncle lit charcoal to stay warm. Big mistake. Both were knocked out by CO gas. Their cat, in a frenzy, awoke my aunt, and she was able to drag my uncle outside to fresh air. I'm sure there are many, many such heroic cat stories around. Chuck in Charleston, South Carolina says, P.S. It was very hot today here in South Carolina. Heat index 114 degrees. With respect to Shannon Faulkner, even if it cools down, she won't make it a month. We'll see. Hello, Art. Take away my beer, and I get by. Take away my smokes, I somehow survive. When for some reason I don't have coffee, I'm in a world of hurt. One time when broke and without coffee, I would go to the 7-Eleven and fill my cup up and then pretend I had forgotten to bring my wallet. The clerks would then say, no problem, drop it off later. In other words, Art, this old man will do anything to get a cup of Java. Well, enjoy it while you can, sir. And then finally, hey, Art. Well, here I go. I've decided to weigh in on the cat-dog fight. In response to the facts that a cat has never pulled anybody from a burning building or saved someone from drowning, a cat, on the other hand, has never mauled a small child to death either, which happens all too frequently anymore throughout the country. By the way, the GIF Comet 1 is great. Put up some stats and some documentation, maybe a text file. I think I've done that. From Ivan in Lincoln, Nebraska. It is great. This is a photograph from a 90-inch telescope, and I strongly suggest that you get a hold of it. It is at least twice the size of the other image that we had. It is entitled Comet1.gif, and it is on our bulletin board, which is open 24 hours a day. East of the Rockies, you're on the air. Hi.
2: Art, Poto, Oklahoma.
1: Yes, sir.
2: On the dog versus the cat. You know, I'm a dog lover, Great Dane to be particular, but a few years ago, I lived in Northern California, about 40 miles south of your flagship station up in Medford.
1: Yes.
2: And I rescued, lived in the Scott Valley, and I rescued from the barn kind of a lame, slightly lame little kitten. We used to keep cats up there, barely feed them to keep them around and all. And I rescued this kitten, brought it down to the house. No one really particularly cared or liked it. And they somehow nicknamed it Judas, a little black female kitten. But, you know, that thing would follow me out into the field to set the irrigation pipe, some 400 feet of it. And it just bounced through that, about 6 o'clock in the morning, bounced through that wet oats. And it'd follow me into town. It would sit at the back door of the restaurant.
1: Mm-hmm.
2: Unbelievable. I would call it, and if it was anywhere near my voice...
1: It would come?
2: It would come.
1: Now, that's kind of uncat-like.
2: Well, I never really too much understood what was going on in this cat's mind, but at night, if I left the door open in the silly bathroom, had one of these very deep tubs with a slanted back, I'd fill that thing up all the way to the top with hot water, and I'd soak in that thing, and if that door was open, that cat would jump up on top of that little ledge there and kind of skid around a little bit and fall in, and I'd have to pick it up and put it on the floor, and it would do it again, and there would be like soap suds in it, and as long as it could get over next to me, it was fine. But I never could figure out what was in that cat's mind, maybe that I rescued it or something up there from the barn, because it was kind of puny and wasn't getting along too well with the rest of them, and when we'd feed it. It kind of get nosed out real quick, like.
1: Well, that's a sign of a grateful cat, sir. Yes. The problem I'm having is that my big cat, my 16 or 17, actually he's lost about a pound, maybe two. because this new little cat of mine's chasing him all over the house. He's never had to exercise so much. And he hates her. I mean, he hates her guts. I think he wishes her dead. And they fight, and then at other times they sort of halfway tolerate each other. But more often than not, they fight. And so I don't know what to do about it. He's even angry at me for bringing her into the house. Now, she's a lover. She'll come up and she'll actually hug you. It's a doggone thing you ever saw. Climb up and hug you around the neck. She will purr. She loves human beings. She even loves him. She tries to lick him. He bites her. It's really pathetic. And obviously he is spoiled. And I don't know whether he's got to work this out. It's a big psychological problem. East of the Rockies, you're on the air. Good morning.
3: Good morning, Hart. How are you doing?
1: Okay.
3: Your phone lines are so busy, it's really hard to get through.
1: Well, I'm glad you made it. What's
3: yeah,
1: on your too. Mind?
3: Your show is definitely the Art of Bell. Okay. Now, the crisis situations. You know, they terrify me more with all these, threats of terrorists. It's like the government, like who has the most to gain from all these crisis situations we're having, you know? I mean, we don't. The people don't have anything to gain. It's scary. And the smoking thing, as far as my concern on Clinton, I don't really think Clinton cares about kids. I think he wants these kids healthy for this new world order government job they're going to get, under socialism. I don't think he cares a darn about whether the kids are, you know, smoke or not. Just keep them healthy so they don't have to pay the health care bill.
1: All right, thanks. I don't think there's any new world order anyway. I think it's all a bunch of baloney. There's no new world order. Pat Buchanan got a big round of, you know, stand-up applause, and he said, when I take the oath of office, that'll be the end of the new world order. Well, there's nothing really other than a sort of a natural progression toward internationalism, and that's real. And I think that's the problem that I've got with Pat. We can't change that. We're a strong country. We've always been a strong country. But the trend is toward internationalism, certainly economically. That's already here. You can't. What are you going to do? Are you going to stop that? Would Pat Buchanan stop international trading? Would he stop international monetary exchanges? I mean, exactly what does this new nationalism mean? I don't know. So, I like a lot of what Pat says, but for me, he's a little radical. And for me, Dole is a big yawn. And the Graham campaign has not got up and gone anywhere, even with all the money. There's just nobody out there, the governor of California, give me a break. No way he's going to be nominated. The White House keeps saying that he scares them the most. I don't know why. He's not going to be nominated. Pat Buchanan is much more likely to be nominated than Pete Wilson. I have no excitement out there for anybody. Very lethargic about the campaign. West of the Rockies, you're on the air.
4: Hello, Art. I think only normal people played with bombs and rockets.
1: Do you?
4: M-80s, cherry bombs, and I remember a friend of mine almost blew his head off with a matchhead mortar.
1: M-80s, they're great. I wish you could still get those, but I mean, why not go all the way? I mean, didn't you ever wonder, would it be great to have some dynamite or what?
4: Yeah, we used to build our own bombs out of gunpowder.
1: Yeah.
4: But stick of dynamite
1: done that.
4: Is a good jolt.
1: I've done that.
4: That Stewart Observatory common
1: yes.
4: image,
1: yes.
4: That must take nearly a half hour to download. That's a 4-megapixel image, isn't it?
1: Yes.
4: It'd take forever to download that.
1: No, not if you got a good modem.
4: You'd really have to boost it to get that. Did a few calculations.
1: What speed is your modem, sir?
4: Well, at 9600, I calculated it'd take a half hour.
1: Oh, no. You calculate wrong. I bet you could download that in under 5 minutes.
4: Boy, you'd have to be screaming at 4 megapixels times 2 bytes each. That's a lot of bits.
1: No, it isn't. Not for a month. 9600, you take that in under 5 minutes, guaranteed.
4: That Hale-Bopp comet did a few calculations. I got the orbital elements. This thing when it's farthest away from the sun, is 300 astronomical units away, and that's about 10 times as far as Pluto. So this is far out, probably the outer range of what they call the Kuiper Belt.
1: Yeah, it's out past Jupiter in Sagittarius, I believe.
4: Well, it's even farther than that. 300 astronomical units is 10 times as far as Pluto. It's out really in interstellar space.
1: Right. Well, see, that's why everybody is so concerned. It ought not. Why not go all the way? I mean, didn't you ever wonder, would it be great to have some dynamite or what?
4: Yeah, we used to build our own bombs out of gunpowder.
1: Yeah.
4: But I've
1: done that.
4: A good jolt.
1: I've done that.
4: That Stewart Observatory common
1: yes.
4: image.
1: Yes.
4: That must take nearly a half hour to download. That's a 4-megapixel image, isn't it?
1: Yes.
4: It'd take forever to download that.
1: No, not if you got a good modem.
4: You'd really have to boost it to get that. Did a few calculations.
1: What speed is your modem, sir?
4: Well, at 9600, I calculated it'd take a half hour.
1: Oh, no. You calculate wrong. I bet you could download that in under 5 minutes.
4: Boy, you'd have to be screaming at 4 megapixels times 2 bytes each. That's a lot of bits.
1: No, it isn't. Not for a month. 9600, you'd take that in under 5 minutes, guaranteed.
4: That Hale-Bopp comet did a few calculations. I got the orbital elements. This thing, when it's farthest away from the sun, is 300 astronomical units away, and that's about 10 times as far as Pluto. So this is far out, probably the outer range of what they call the Kuiper Belt.
1: Yeah, it's out past Jupiter in Sagittarius, I believe.
4: Well, it's even farther than that. 300 astronomical units is 10 times as far.

0: Under 5 minutes.
1: Boy, you'd have to be screaming at 4 megapixels times 2 bytes each. That's a lot of bits.
0: No, it isn't. Not for a month. 9600, you take that in under 5 minutes, guaranteed.
1: That Hale-Bopp comet did a few calculations. I got the orbital elements. This thing, when it's farthest away from the sun, is 300 astronomical units away, and that's about 10 times as far as Pluto. So this is far out, probably the outer range of what they call the Kuiper Belt.
0: Yeah, it's out past Jupiter in Sagittarius, I believe.
1: Well, it's even farther than that. 300 astronomical units is 10 times as far as Pluto. It's out really in interstellar space.
0: Right. Well, see, that's why everybody is so concerned. It ought not look that big that far away.
1: Well, right now, it's just about as far away as Jupiter, and it's incoming. The period of this thing, if you calculate it, might be greater than 5,000 years. So the last time it visited us may have been at the time when they were building pyramids.
0: Well, I've heard estimates ranging from 2,000 to 3,000 years.
1: Ah, those are refined. Yeah, it's several thousand years, though. I just did some rough numbers.
0: Right.
1: And is Hoagland going to take a look at this thing?
0: Oh, yes.
1: Do you think he'll see a face on it?
0: Well, not until it gets closer.
1: This is going to be an interesting thing, though. Even if it just gets close to our orbit, it's going to leave a lot of debris.
0: I do agree, sir. Thank you. Oh, yes. It's going to be interesting, all right. The image we've got of it is really good. It'll be in the newsletter. I'm going to just keep doing this, I'm telling you. Our newsletter will contain whatever is going on, whatever we can lay our hands on, all the cool stuff. So get the newsletter. It's $29.95 a year, and it's worth it. West of the Rockies, you're on the air.
2: How you doing, Art?
0: Okay.
2: You know, when you first came on MPC, I was on the phone waiting for you, and I've missed you by 3 rings, I think, to congratulate you to be the first one out here.
0: Where are you?
2: I'm in North Hollywood, California.
0: North Hollywood.
2: I was picking you up through, I'm a new listener. I think I tuned you in about 3 weeks ago through, was it KDOU or KDXU, Utah?
0: Yes.
2: And that was a hard one. But
0: then all of a sudden, there we were. KMPC.
2: There you were, and now I'm really upset because I was a big fan of Alan Brandstaters, and you're taking most of his time up. And
0: Sorry, I don't know him.
2: He knows of you. He spoke very highly of you, actually.
0: That's kind.
2: And well, he's on one of the other stations, but he's in a midnight slot, too. But
0: oh, I
2: it's
0: see.
2: Like every other night he's midnight, and then he comes on at like 7 every other day.
0: Really?
2: Yeah.
0: Must be hard.
2: Yeah, I just wonder how hard it's going to be on him, because I sort of plugged you over at his station.
0: Well,
2: I don't think he minded. I didn't give him the time slot though.
0: I see.
2: But
0: we're very glad to be in Los Angeles, of course.
2: Oh, it's great. It's a breath of fresh air, let me tell you. First off, you really want to quit smoking cigarettes?
0: Well, I mean, I wouldn't go spend money on those stupid patches if I didn't.
2: Oh, yeah. What's that, like, did you pay $160 or something?
0: Well, no, it was, about $70-something dollars.
2: Yeah, no, if you're on, like, Medicare or something like that, they give them to you for $6.
0: Yeah, well, I'm not.
2: Yeah, I know what you mean. But there's a way that I was sent, and I know somebody had quit this way, and they say if you just follow it, supposedly 100% of the people that follow the routine quit.
0: Mm.
2: And what you do is you wrap a piece of paper around your cigarette pack, put a rubber band around it. Now, every time you want a cigarette, you unwrap it, you write the date, the time of the cigarette, and then you decide at that point, well, can I wait 10 minutes? And if you can, you continue. You wrap it back up, put it away. 10 minutes later, you still want a cigarette, well, you smoke it. But then when you smoke it with your other hand, and you know how you usually smoke between your index finger?
0: Yes.
2: Your forefinger. Well, you smoke between your different fingers. So you're basically, you're changing your routine constantly.
0: That's a good point.
2: And, you know, having to unwrap it and put the rubber band around it becomes, you know, a pain in the butt after a while. But if you can keep doing it, they say within about 6 weeks.
0: Why not get a big metal lockbox, you know, and put your cigarettes in there and then inside another box with a combination lock that you might forget? And
2: well, it'd be a little hard to carry around in your top pocket.
0: Yeah, I know.
2: But, let's see, gosh, there's something.
0: You know, I wonder, I vacillate. I mean, I want to quit, but then do I really?
2: Yeah, this is true. I think everybody does, deep down.

0: but it's just one of those. I was the person in my family. They never expected to smoke. I mean, everybody in my family smoked. I'm the middle. My sister started smoking at like 9, which was horrible. And I mean, I was the kid that when we went on car rides, you couldn't smoke in the car. I would just get clogged up. So he's never going to smoke. We don't have to worry about him. But about the age of 16, when I first experienced my first few beers, it became a little easier.
1: Well, eventually I think all smokers are going to be ethnically cleansed.
0: Yeah, it will happen. Eventually.
1: Yeah, it will happen. That's right. Thank you. There will be the end of smoking. And then it's already moving socially from no longer acceptable to polite or even impolite disdain. And eventually, I can see in a decade or two, there'll be discrimination. Really, there already is. And then when they finally got cigarettes, they're going to start in on coffee. You know they are. Coffee fits Mr. Kessler's definition of a drug. It changes the bodily functions. It is not food. Therefore, it is a drug. You know they're going to go after it. You just know they are. West of the Rockies, you're on the air. Hi.
2: How you doing?
1: Okay.
2: Has anybody ever called and told you about one thing if they happen to hit one of the last numbers wrong when you're dialing fast, what you get?
1: What do you get?
2: I don't know, but I hope they don't bill me for it. Well, they can't really because I'm at a payphone, but this woman comes on there and she's pretty hot.
1: Oh.
2: It's one of them sex line numbers.
1: Really?
2: Yeah, it was just one of the last two numbers if your finger slips off the button just right and hits the wrong number. You get a real interesting call.
1: Well, that is interesting.
2: And
1: wonder how many people think they've reached my program when they get that.
2: I don't know, but she comes on right away. You don't have to wait for her to answer. But, yeah, as far as O.J. Simpson goes, I'm getting tired of hearing about him. That's getting old. Newt Gingrich, as far as I'm concerned about him, he's an idiot. One question.
1: Wait a minute. What do you mean he's an idiot? Give me an example of
2: he's just a, I don't know. He just seems like a bimbo to me. You know, if he was a blonde and a female, you know, he'd be a bubble-headed bleach blonde.
1: Really?
2: I don't know. I just don't like the guy.
1: Well, I can tell. What is it about him, though, that... I mean, give me something specific.
2: Well, he just seems too arrogant and stuff. And like, I've seen him on, what is that, not CNN, but, you know, on, what is that, C-SPAN garbage?
1: Mm-hmm.
2: And I see him on there sitting up there, you know, like old King Tut sitting up there, like that one show where he's sitting up there next to Clinton, you know, like he's got the world by the tail and stuff, you know. I just don't like him.
1: Okay.
2: I have one question for you, though.
1: Yes.
2: I don't know if you heard this one or not before, but you know why Mrs. Clinton wears all them high-neck collars and stuff sometimes and turtleneck sweaters and stuff for?
1: Why?
2: That's so when Bill speaks, you can't see your Adam's apple move. Anyway, I'll leave you alone with that one, then.
1: All right, thank you. Goodbye. She wears a high neck something, so when Bill speaks, you can't see her Adam's apple move. Now, that actually wasn't bad. West of the Rockies, you're on the air.
3: Hi, Art. This
1: Hello.
3: Rob, I'm on Highway 80 out of Sacramento.
1: Hi, Rob.
3: Hey, this cigarette tobacco stuff.
1: Yeah.
3: What are they going to do next? How about saturated fat? Isn't that pretty bad for you?
1: Terrible.
3: Terrible. And the other thing on your newsletter, when are you going to start putting it on CD-ROM?
1: I don't know. That's an honest answer. I have no idea.
3: Because I noticed some magazines are starting to do that. It's pretty neat.
1: Well, it would be neat. It's a good idea.
3: All right. Well, nice talking to you.
1: All right, my friend. Thank you. CD-ROM. Gee, we could... That is an idea. CD-ROM. Other people want it on audio tape, and I've thought of that. We may get to that. Wildcard Line, you're on the air.
4: Morning, Art.
1: Good morning.
4: Call from San Diego.
1: Yes, sir.
4: About this David Kessler's latest statement.
1: On drugs, yeah.
4: Yeah, it seems to me that that's a pretty broad statement or a pretty broad definition.
1: Well, it would include coffee.
4: Yeah, it would. And what I was thinking is it would include things like supplements and vitamins and things.
1: Sugar?
4: Yeah. it would include a whole range of things, and really, if they wanted to, start regulating like crazy, that could give them their open door right there.
1: That's it. I think you've got it. Thank you very much for the call, sir. It would depend on the definition of food. He accepted that, but that's all.
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1: Check this out. Hi, Art. I used to work at a dynamite factory in Missouri. Yes, it is fun to set off explosives. We used to initiate new employees to the power of dynamite by giving them a demonstration. We'd take them out to a field on the plant's property and put a 5-pound, that's big stick, in a small pond. The charge was set off with a car battery, and the resulting blast blew water out of the small pond to a height of about a couple hundred feet. Then we took the shaken, slightly wet new hires back to carefully handle the product. Also, one amazing thing that I witnessed, when dynamite was randomly tested for performance, they place a single stick on the sand floor of an open test pit and set it off, leaving only a small indentation in the sand. Occasionally, the operator would get cute and place the lid from the cardboard box, that's the dynamite comes packaged in, on top of the stick. This created enough pressure when detonated that it blew a 2 to 3 foot deep crater in the sand. And of course, sandblasted everybody in the vicinity. See you later. Great show, Tom, in Columbia, Missouri.
2: Yeah.
1: You just can't do that kind of thing in America anymore. Whatever happened to the great open spaces where you could take a few sticks of dynamite and go out and have some fun? Now, I know that sounds radical to a lot of people, but it is fun. Don't you remember? You know, one of the best times I ever had in my whole life was going down to Tijuana, where you could still buy cherry bombs, at least. And you go to the cliffs and throw them off the cliff. And, of course, if you wait just a few seconds, it never makes it to the bottom, and it explodes in midair. That was really fun. That's really fun. And, but still, it could not compare to a good old stick of dynamite. But you just, you know, you can't do that anymore. I mean, people think you're nuts. Maybe you are. But it's one of those man things, you know. Women don't seem to appreciate it unless they can sit back in a lawn chair and watch a few nice little innocent fireworks go off. They like that, but they don't like things that go boom. Guys are different. They like things that go boom, and I really have always enjoyed things that go boom. Big boom. The bigger the boom, the better. First time caller line, you're on the air.
3: Hello.
1: Hello.
3: Is this our bell?
1: It is, yes.
3: Hi. This is Heidi in Bellingham, Washington.
1: Yes, Heidi.
3: Listen to KGMI.
1: You bet.
3: And I have tried probably every different way there is to quit smoking, and I have a real proof method here. What you do is you get the Nicorette gum.
1: Right.
3: And you begin to, you follow the directions. It's really important because you can, like,
1: I've tried it, I should
3: tell you.
1: You've
3: tried it?
1: Yes.
3: Mm-hmm. Okay. What happened?
1: Well, it did reduce the craving, but it tasted lousy. And, oh, man, it just tasted lousy.
3: It's pretty nasty. But what I did is I mean, you're going through some definite withdrawals. I mean, otherwise you wouldn't need it. So you start out chewing it like the directions say, and then what I would do is after the first week I'd cut them in half. And then I would only chew half of one. And then the next week I cut them in quarters. And the next week, I started adding in regular thick gum, you know.
1: One other little problem.
3: What?
1: I smoke more when I am under stress.
3: Oh, well, don't we all?
1: Yes, well, I'm generally under the most stress when I'm on the air.
3: When you're on the air.
1: Right.
3: Well, the only thing that saved me, and I am now smoking again, but I quit for 3.5 years using that method, was a little plastic fake cigarette that I had.
1: Now, that might help.
3: Yeah, while I was on the phone or driving in the car, those times after a meal, I'd just stick that in my mouth. I have some...
1: I do feel like Pavlov's dog. Whenever I pick up the telephone, I've got to have a smoke.
3: Yeah.
1: Why is that?
3: I don't know. It's your security, I guess, maybe. I don't know. I found something called Smokeless Cigarettes, distributed by Ultratech Corporation in Drescher, Pennsylvania.
1: Yeah, I've heard about them.
3: Well, I mean, it feels like you've got one in your hand and in your mouth, you just better not light it.
1: You mean anyway, it doesn't light like a cigarette?
3: I don't think so. The only other comment I have is the gentleman, the three-pack-a-day caller, who says he can quit for several days and doesn't have any withdrawal symptoms.
1: Yes.
3: I think that he must be related to Clinton. He just must not be inhaling.
1: Yeah, that's it. Since you're a woman, I have a question for you.
3: Yes?
1: Would you consider it to be fun to play with dynamite?
3: Oh, absolutely not. Yeah. You've been watching too many Roadrunner cartoons.
1: All right. Thank you very much. See, that really is typical, and I'm not putting women down at all. It's just that they don't think the same stuff is cool that men do. That's all. Look, I'm not joking. I'm telling you, it would be a blast. Sorry. It would be fun. F-U-N. Fun. I don't mean to be hitting you with sickening, mistaken metaphors. It would be fun. And I played with M-80s. You remember those, don't you? Silver-colored with the fuse in the middle. They're about as close as you can get without really being there. Now, somebody who knows might tell me, one average stick of dynamite, how much more of a bang does that produce than an M-80? I seem to recall somebody saying an M-80 was like a quarter of a stick or something like that. East of the Rockies, you're on the air.
4: Good morning.
1: Would you play with dynamite?
4: Would I play with dynamite? I probably would, as long as the person playing with it was very, very careful.
1: Well, of course you're going to be careful with dynamite. It's a big bang, so you're going to be careful. But, I mean, given a couple of sticks, would you go out somewhere, way out in the middle of nowhere, and set it off?
4: Well, sure. Sure. I'd like to see the effect. You know, it would be interesting.
1: Oh, okay.
4: I did call, though, about the Shannon Faulkner thing.
1: Yes.
4: It really kind of got me fired up that the media is so intent on making it clear that Shannon had a problem with the heat yesterday. I'd really like to see her go through this whole thing and do better than a lot of the guys. I really would. I was in the military myself for a while. And
1: it doesn't look like that's happening, though.
4: I'm sorry?
1: I say it not look like that is occurring.
4: Well, that's not necessarily true. I mean, there were four men that failed because of the heat yesterday also.
1: But out of how many?
4: Well, how many women were there, you
1: well,
4: know?
1: A bunch.
4: But, you know, it cracks me up that these guys want to see her fail so bad. They're so afraid of losing some of their precious masculinity, you know, to see a woman
1: now I see
4: do
1: why,
4: something that they can do that's
1: now,
4: hard for them.
1: Yeah, see, now I see why you answered my dynamite question the way you did.
4: No, I truly would. I mean, my husband likes, with the fireworks and stuff, he's very dangerous with them, and it gets my energy going. And I do enjoy that to a certain extent. But, it's curious to me that guys are so blown out of proportion over this Shannon Faulkner thing. I mean, if she can make it, let her go, you know?
1: You know why it is? It's because we don't think she ought to be there. And I don't think she ought to be there either.
4: But why is that?
1: Because it's a guy place.
4: Because it's a masculinity thing.
1: Yeah.
4: You're afraid that she will do as well, if not better, than some of the men do.
1: It's not true. And before it's over, they'll probably be making videotapes and calling it Faulkner's Follies.
4: Aw.
1: No.
4: I just wish people wouldn't be so hard on the woman because...
1: You know, what is the matter with an all-man institution? They've got all-women places, right? Are guys crashing into those? No.
4: But this is not... I think it's funny because the guys like to say, you know, that a woman couldn't make it here. And they will say that as long as they don't give a woman a chance to make it there. That's the same thing they did with me. I went on a 100-mile march and when I was in the Army. And it was a volunteer thing.
1: Yeah.
4: And a couple of my male friends there signed me up for it for a joke. So I said, okay, I'll go ahead and go through with it. And I did. And I did better than a lot of the men did. And they quit talking after that. You know, a lot of them were a little distant from me because they could no longer say, you know, you could never do it, you know. And I thought it was pretty funny. But I'd like to see her make it. I really would. And I just called to say that. I love your show.
1: All right. Well, thank you very much for the call. I don't have anything against Shannon Faulkner. I just, I guess I'm sorry to see some of the traditional all-male bastions fall. That's all. And I have no joy, really, in seeing her fail. Or seeing her get in trouble or anything else. But what's the matter with having some places that are all male? Or all female? And they've got plenty of those. And do you see guys crashing into those schools trying to get in? No, you don't. East of the Rockies, you're on the air.
5: Hi, good morning, Mr. Bell.
1: Hi there.
5: Hey, I've been listening to you for quite a bit, and I've heard that you're interested in UFOs and that type of phenomenon.
1: I am.
5: And do you ever take suggestions for guests for your Dream Man program?
1: Of course.
5: Well, there's a gentleman that's written a fair number of books about UFOs that I found very interesting.
1: Who dat?
5: His name is Dr. Frank E. Stranges.
1: Oh, Dr. Stranges, yes. He came to Las Vegas not long ago, and I was going to have him on, but we never connected.
5: Well, I do have a phone number where you can contact him.
1: Well, you're welcome. You can't give it to me now because I don't want to give it over the air.
5: Correct.
1: So fax it to me or mail it to me.
5: Okay. Can I get your fax number over there?
1: You may indeed.
5: Okay.
1: All right.
5: Well, thank you very much.
1: Thank you. Why do operators always say nine instead of nine? Good morning, Art. What saddens me most about Mickey Mantle's passing, boy, there's been a lot of publicity, whew, is that until the day he died, he couldn't be shaken from the notion that he had somehow let himself and his fans down. That someone as accomplished and beloved as Mantle should feel this way gives me cause to wonder who suffers the greater tragedy. Those of us who ask nothing of ourselves, or those who ask too much? Rest in peace, Mick. Gene in L.A. I have been marveling at the amount of publicity. But, of course, he was a big figure in baseball in the days of baseball when they really played. Sorry to see anybody's passing. Mickey apparently was worried that he had a genetic disorder that was going to kill him by 40. So he lived as though he would only live until 40. Drank, womanized, I guess, did whatever he wanted to do, and died early as a result of it. Not the genetic problem, but liver trouble, liver cancer. Wildcard line, you're on the air. Hi.
6: Oh, good morning, Art. This is Clayton down in Laughlin.
1: Yes, sir.
6: Long time no talk to you. You've been very popular lately.
1: Yes.
6: It's interesting how you just got this call on Frank Stranges. Now, you had the one interrupt you last night about Frank as well.
1: Yes.
6: And the synchronicity of it being that Frank is a minister, and the whole thing of Val Thor being that he came to this earth with no fingerprints.
1: He did?
6: Val Thor being the alien.
1: Oh, Frank yes. Stranges. I see. Mm-hmm.
6: But coffee is a food source listed by the FDA because it has vitamin B in it.
1: It does?
6: Yes. Where, according to nutritionists, the coffee also depletes vitamin B out of the body.
1: So which is it?
6: It is a food source listed by the FDA.
1: Well, maybe that's just so they don't have to call it a drug.
6: Let's hope they keep it that way. But strange thing being that last year the statement by the FDA was any substance that caused a physiological change in the body was considered a drug.
1: Now they've said except food.
6: Right. Interesting, huh?
1: Yes, very.
6: Because otherwise, think of like blowfish. I mean, it's a Japanese delicacy, but it is poisonous by its own nature.
1: True.
6: Salsa.
1: True.
6: But coffee, definitely. Who could live without it?
1: Not me.
6: So how have you been, sir?
1: Well, all right, except for that little experience with the patch the other day. That was bad.
6: You know, and I thought about that, and I was going to tell you that use it in moderation, almost like you would like smoke a cigarette. You wouldn't smoke a cigarette 24/7.
1: Well, the whole idea is to put it on 24 hours, and it time releases into you.
6: But if you're using such a potent version of it, you may only want to use it in moderation, like when you get a craving.
1: Well,
6: it was a thought.
1: I appreciate that. Thank you. I think the answer is to get a much milder version. I realize now that what I should have done is I should have told the doctor, look, I mean, I'm insulted by my cigarettes. They have so little nicotine in them that, you know, every now and then somebody will bum a cigarette from you. Can I have a smoke? Sure. Here you go. And I hand them one of these, and they hand it back. And they say, that's not a cigarette. You know, so it's a little embarrassing and insulting. And so that's the reason why the patch got me, I believe. West of the Rockies, you're on the air.
7: Hi, Art.
1: Hi.
7: You know, I wanted to add something to your point that you made to that lady who called about men places and women places. I myself, when I was younger, I went to a boys' club, and they started letting girls in a lot. And I asked why, and they said that there was actually a lawsuit filed and that girls had to, like, be admitted to the boys' club.
1: Yeah.
7: Later on, I wanted to learn gymnastics, like my sisters, and they didn't offer it. So I went to the girls' club and asked them if I could take it, and they refused to let me join them because they said I was a boy.
1: See?
7: And so that really annoyed me. So now I get annoyed when women, like, rant and rave about how cheated they are by organizations. And, you know, I myself as a child had to deal with the same thing.
1: See,
7: you know, I wanted to learn something that they had to offer, and they refused me because of my sex.
1: That was my exact point. My exact point. It's unfair.
7: I agree. I think that men should have some, I mean, there is a time and a place for racist to men, I mean, excuse me, for sexist can mix and stuff, but, I mean, everyone needs their space at some point. And sometimes men need a place to gather just like women do.
1: I agree. Thank you, sir. I mean, there are some things that are just guy things. And I really don't care if you want to call that sexist or whatever you want to call it. It's like the gal who called a little while ago and said, yeah, she'd like to play with dynamite. I didn't believe her. She just said that because of what she was about to say about Faulkner. Most women would not want to play with dynamite. When I say play, that means go out into the desert somewhere where you're not going to hurt anybody and may blow a big hole in something or blow something way up into the air or otherwise note and enjoy the large explosion. That's a guy thing. 99.9% of the women would not want to do that. Right? But I'll bet you 70% of the guys out there would like that. On the first time caller line, you're on the air. Good morning.
8: Hey, good morning, Art Bell.
1: Hi.
8: Truck driver Mike, Federal Way, Washington, listening on KVI at the moment.
1: And you're calling for the first time?
8: Right.
1: Okay.
8: Well, actually, Art, you mentioned a long time ago cell calls can call the first time caller line.
1: That's true.
8: Okay, but anyway, I got two things. First one is O.J. I believe he's guilty ever since that DNA evidence came by. And anybody that could sit over there and let those witnesses go through, you know, the torture that they're going through on the stand, that really shows me a different side of this guy to let anybody go through that because of his mistakes. But second thing is you're talking about things you do in your backyard there. Have you ever seen one of those potato cannons that will shoot a raw potato a couple hundred yards?
1: You know, I heard somebody say that a raw potato could be shot through the block of an engine.
8: Oh, I don't know about that, but this thing will definitely go through a half-inch sheet of plywood and a windshield. They've outlawed them in a couple of states now. But I'm sure that over in Nevada, especially where you live, you can have a lot of fun with that thing. Just splat it on something. Plus, you're not hurting the environment. You can feed the rabbits.
1: Well, yeah, I mean, and then there's, as I was saying earlier, dynamite. I mean, I could imagine a few sticks of dynamite would be a lot of fun.
8: Oh, I think it would be, but I tell you, nothing's better than seeing a baker-sized potato flying through the air, you know, a couple hundred yards. It's a lot of fun. But anyway, thanks for keeping us up at night here.
1: All right, my friend, take care. You know, we're ruining so many things. I mean, dynamite used to be something that you would use for blowing up a stump. Or knocking some rocks around or something or another. And nowadays, with terrorism and all the rest of it, it's going to take all that away, of course. No dynamite for the people anymore. I used to make bombs. See, they'll probably come get you for that, huh? I wrote about that in my book. I used to make, well, I tried to make rockets. Many of them turned out to be bombs instead, and they went off. But I used to have a great fascination for that. And now as an adult, I can imagine that, you know, a few sticks of dynamite, boy, that'd be great fun. You could, of course, electrically detonate dynamite the way I learned to electrically detonate other things, but I won't talk about that.
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1: Hi, everybody. It's funny, nobody's commented on the web yet, the internet. How many of you think that eventually will turn into a sort of a being? It will grow so large, with so many interconnections, that it will become conscious. Maybe that's how it will finally occur. The world's computers connected will wake up one day and say, we are. Wildcard Line, you are on the air. Hi.
2: Hi, good morning, Art.
1: And to you.
2: I'd just like to start by saying I'm a great supporter of your show.
1: Thank you. I love
2: what you're doing with the radio, and I think you have the greatest job on the planet Earth.
1: I do, too.
2: Exactly. But I'd like to ask you a question. You know, as I've said, I really appreciate your show, but I'm just kind of curious as to why the day after the Waco trials ended, why did you not really, I mean, it was barely mentioned. You didn't really speak on
1: the day after the
2: trial. It was obviously a farce.
1: Sir, the day after the Waco trials ended, there was not a problem. The farce part of it began when the judge levied these terrible penalties on them, despite the verdict, and that was several days later. Do you remember?
2: Yes, I do.
1: And there I had a lot to say.
2: But, I mean, well, then I guess to get a little deep, I don't mean to insult your integrity or anything, but I really want to kind of get a feel as to how you feel about the whole trial in general. I mean, myself, I think it was absolute garbage, and, I mean, if people are to believe this, I mean, that's just an absolute insult from this totalitarianism headed government, and I just can't believe what they're putting on us. I mean, it's just all around us, from Waco to Watergate to Whitewater. I mean, just it's everywhere, and I'm appalled at this, but I really respect your show, and I want to hear.
1: Well, I had a lot to say when the judge levied the penalties. You don't recall the way it occurred. The day of the judgment, the final judge, supposedly the final judgment, in the Waco trials, the penalty was not going to be that harsh. It was days after that, with some kind of Cook charge, that the judge rendered, 20 or 30 years in prison for them? So it was cooked, and I complained bitterly about it, then and now. But not immediately at the day of the trial. You've got to recall the chronology. First time caller line, you're on the air. No, you're not. You are but a click in the night. East of the Rockies, you're on the air. Hi.
3: Good morning, Art.
1: Good morning.
3: I've been enjoying your show for the last year. This is Janet calling from Phoenix.
1: Yes, Janet.
3: And I just wanted to make a comment about the Sharon Faulkner situation.
1: Shannon. Right.
3: That's right. Wasn't she the one who refused to cut her hair?
1: I think so, yes.
3: Okay.
1: Mm-hmm.
3: Which really, really bothered me as far as her case is concerned, because I would imagine if she really wanted to fit in a male-oriented institution, that she would be willing to do something as simple as that. She wants to make an issue out of her hair.
1: I kind of tire of the whole thing. I tire of this whole battle of the sexes and women breaking into men's institutions and the whole thing. I'm tired of it.
3: Well, I think there should be, you know, a reasonable separation. I mean, there are certain things that are sort of indigenous to the genders, and they enjoy participating in together.
1: That will not be the truth in the future. We are headed toward a sort of a same-sex future, one that I want nothing to do with.
3: Well, it's not very interesting, but, for example, I think women are capable of flying planes, and they should be allowed to do so with the knowledge, you know, considering the Gulf War, that all the pilots were raped, recognizing those drawbacks. Women are fully capable of being pilots, but I just don't see this invasion by Ms. Faulkner into this institution where she's not, has proven herself not willing to participate fully. And I don't feel sorry for her. I think what happened to her today, collapsing in the heat, I hope she learns a lesson. I think she's out of shape, first of all. And
1: well, I saw her.
3: Yes.
1: And I thought the same thing when I saw her. I thought, you know, this gal's a little chunky and doesn't look like she's in shape, and she's going to have a rough go of it. South Carolina's got, you know, you get to an index of 114, I think they said, and that's hot.
3: And already she's expecting special treatment. So which is it? Did she want to fit in and prove that she could do just as well, and then all of a sudden, well, I won't cut my hair? Oh, well, anyway.
1: I'm with you.
3: Okay, all right.
1: I appreciate the call, thank you. I just have a sort of a general objection to all male-only institutions being crashed. I mean, what's the point? I guess I understand women who feel as though they cannot succeed unless they go through some of these same institutions that men go through, and go through the same hell and prove themselves the way a man does and all the rest of it. But I don't know. East of the Rockies, you're on the air. Hi.
4: Hey, Art.
1: Hey, sir.
4: This is Chuck in Charleston, South Carolina.
1: Yeah.
4: Listen, if you're tired of this thing, you ought to see us around here. We're really tired of the Shannon Faulkner thing.
1: I bet you are.
4: Oh, man, I'll tell you, it's ridiculous. You know, we've got this judge here, this federal judge, that has just bent over backwards for her team of ACLU feminist lawyers.
1: Mm.
4: Okay. You know, first they said, like the lady said, you know, she didn't have to cut her hair. Then they cut down her physical requirements that she had to do, you know, and all of this stuff. And it's just, oh, man. You know, it's unreal.
1: I guess it was pretty hot there today, wasn't it?
4: It was real hot. I'm the one that sent you the facts on the my uncle and aunt being saved by the cat.
1: Oh, yes.
4: And the P.S. on Shannon Faulkner.
1: Right.
4: And I tell you, you know, here's the thing with it. Today, okay, it was a heat index of 114 degrees, okay. Five male cadets had to go to the infirmary.
1: Right.
4: Okay, there are 500 new cadets there. Okay, that's 1%, right?
1: Mm-hmm.
4: All right, well, 100% of the women had to go to the infirmary. So, I mean, see, this gal is way overweight, okay?
1: Well, that's what I said. I saw her on camera. She looked kind of heavy.
4: You know, and now she's been fighting this thing for 2 years. She's had plenty of time to get in shape, but she was really serious. What she's going to do is she's going to get in there. She's going to drop out. She's going to hit the talk show circuit. She's going to write a book.
1: Yeah.
4: Hey, she's got notoriety, you know?
1: Well, I wonder if it'll work if she drops out. I mean, is it a story then that everybody would be interested in, or will she say, I was pushed out?
4: Oh, sure, that she's going to say, I was pushed out, of course, you know? That's the whole deal. But what really rubs me the wrong way, boy, she's got this team of feminist lawyers.
1: Yeah.
4: And they get on TV, and, oh, man, we are just really filled up here with it, you know.
1: Is it in the news there a lot locally?
4: Oh, it's all over the news every day, you know. And it means, you know, the Citadel means a lot to me because I was raised on campus, and my father retired from there. And, you know, I saw the system and how it worked. And now these boys are being deprived of a single-gender education. And that's the whole crux of the matter right there.
1: Well, you know, it's fairly pointed out that if a man tries crashing a woman's institution, there's no way.
4: That's it.
1: That's not fair.
4: That's right.
1: The whole thing is stupid. Either way, there ought to be women's only places and men only places, and that's that.
4: Well, that's the way we feel about it.
1: Well, okay, sir. Thank you.
4: Okay, all right.
1: Bye-bye. South Carolina. I mean, what's... Why not? There are things that are men-only, that should be men-only, that men enjoy, that women don't. Is that so wrong? Do we really wish in our society to erase those differences? I don't think so. I mean, there are many that do. I'm not one of them. Viva la différence, I say. Wild card line, you're on the air.
5: Yeah, Art. This is Doug from Cape Girardeau, Missouri.
1: Cape Girardeau. Yes, sir.
5: Yes, I was calling about your patch you brought for your smoking.
1: The patch, yeah.
5: You know they come in three different strengths.
1: I know.
5: So you ought to try the 7 or the 14. It probably wouldn't make you sick.
1: I know. That's next trick. But, you know, they're like $58 a box, something like that.
5: Well, yeah, I think you thought you should buy maybe about the 7 first.
1: I agree. But when I went in, they did not ask me what strength.
5: That's the first thing. It's like a three-month program, and that'd be for the first month.
1: The way it is you do the strong ones first, then and move down.
5: Theoretically, you probably get down to 7. You wouldn't even need them if you made them through the first 2 months.
1: Yeah.
5: That's why they break it up.
1: Well, all I know is it hit me like a ton of bricks.
5: Yeah, I would imagine you were getting too much of your mainline at nicotine, like you were doing, probably. It's more than your cigarettes were.
1: Yeah. I think I wore it for maybe 5 hours, and I just progressively kept getting sicker and sicker. Granted, I didn't smoke, but after a while, I was so sick, I didn't care.
5: They're supposed to make you really sick if you smoke while you got them on.
1: Well, I'm sure it would have. I did not. I followed directions to the T. When I first put it on, it itched a little bit. That went away, and I thought, aha, I've got it made. And then I started getting sick.
5: Are you nauseous?
1: Yep. Dizzy, tired, spaced out, generally drugged.
5: I tried. Somebody gave me some of the 7s, and I tried them. They just didn't do any good at all.
1: Really?
5: I needed some strong ones.
1: Well, maybe the 14s are what I should try.
5: I think that'd be a happy meeting.
1: All right, sir. Thank you. Yeah, boy, I was never so sick. Oh, God. It was just before Dreamland, too, and I was, I knew. About an hour before Dreamland, I said, the heck with this, and I ripped it off, and I was feeling better inside of, about 20 minutes. East of the Rockies, you're on the air.
6: Well, good morning, Art Bell. This is Brett in KCMO, listening to the station by the same name.
1: Kansas City.
6: That's right. I just had a couple of quick comments on the guy that tried to kill himself before he got put to death.
1: Yes.
6: I remember when I was young, I used to try and stick a book in my shorts before I got spanked, too.
1: Yeah.
6: So that's kind of how I relate to punishment. On the Shannon Faulkner thing,
1: But on the other hand, dead is dead.
6: Well, depends on your belief system. A lot of people believe in a higher power. So we're just punishing someone to go on to be judged for what they did for their whole life.
1: Well, would you imagine his judgment to be any different should he have killed himself or gone in the chair or whatever?
6: It depends on how God looks at somebody's heart, not how we look at it. We're just punishing him for the crime that he committed that he got caught for. We're not punishing him for his whole life. We're just punishing him for one crime.
1: Right, but I mean, when he gets up to the pearlies and he's judged, I would think no matter how he got there, if he had committed a murder, he'd be judged.
6: Well, God doesn't say just because you commit a murder means you're going to go to hell.
1: That's true.
6: He says you've got time to atone for all sin. The only sin that he says you don't have time to atone for is if you turn your back on him completely.
1: But you know what? I don't buy that. That's part of religion that I have a problem with. I mean, to murder somebody senselessly or take their life or torture somebody to death, you go to trial, you go to jail, you march down toward the electric chair, and just before they throw the switch, you say, gee, I'm sorry.
6: No, that's not. God looks at somebody's heart. Not,
1: or even
6: not
1: you say,
6: what they say.
1: Well, or you even say, I accept you, God.
6: Well, that's totally different from what the Bible says you have to do to atone for a sin. If you're just doing it to get out of it, God knows your heart and says, look, I know what you're trying to pull here.
1: Yeah, good point.
6: I mean, God's smarter than we are.
1: Yeah, you're right.
6: It's like a parent.
1: He would know. Yeah, he would know.
6: Quickly on the Shannon Faulkner thing, I don't know why women feel the need to compete with men in men's institutions. I think a lot of the feminist movement has tried to make women feel inferior. And I think that's why a lot of this is happening. Women aren't inferior.
1: They're not. They're just different, damn it.
6: And Clinton doesn't have a chance. He's got about the same chance as Dukakis has.
1: That's, oh, right. You're wrong.
6: Even if Dole runs against him, I mean, why would somebody say let's not?
1: Dukakis was a dumb campaigner, a silly campaigner. Clinton is smart.
6: Well, Clinton is a dumb president.
1: Yeah, but he's a good campaigner.
6: Well, that's I won't deny that, but I think we've had our fill of him already just after 2 years.
1: I wish I believed you. I thank you for the call, and I really wish I believed that. But Clinton is one of the best campaigners the country has ever seen. I admit that. He's really, really good. He is, I call him the monster from the id. He's the guy that we have created by, in essence, demanding somebody tell us what we want to hear. Well, we finally got our wish. We got Bill Clinton. And he will do it again. Versus Bob Dole, who would not do that. Bob Dole would not be an energetic, go get 'em, respond immediately kind of... He just wouldn't be a good campaigner against Bill Clinton. I'm sorry to have to say that, because Bob Dole is a good man. Bob Dole is a good man. He is a compromiser, more than I would have him be, but he's a good man. And by the way, if Bob Dole does not run or is not elected, that will be the end, that will be the last possibility. This country will have a World War II veteran in office. That'll end it. Have you ever thought about that? World War II era people, vets or not, bring with them a certain ethic that no future president will have. Have you thought about that? I have. We'll be right back. East of the Rockies, you're on the air. Hello.
7: Yes, Art?
1: Yes.
7: In response to the blind gentleman's call last week and question if ADA had gone too far?
1: Yes.
7: Well, I think it has. Whatever happened to blind, deaf, and dumb? We now have vision impaired, sight deficient, hearing impaired. I think the gentleman was very honest when he said that he was blind. And when he asked if ADA had gone too far, why do we have Braille instructions that drive up windows? And why does the post office have a sign posted that no dogs allowed except seeing eye dogs? I'd say that ADA has gone too far.
1: Well, I'm not disturbed about the no dogs but seeing eye dogs. Why should blind person be barred from going into a post office, or really anywhere else, for that matter? And so I'm not concerned with that. As far as Braille at drive-ups, I think that is an urban American myth. I don't think I believe it. I even think it approaches a joke. Why would they have Braille? No, I don't think so. I don't believe that one. It's going to have to be proven to me. First time caller line, you're on the air.
8: Yes, hello, Art.
1: Hi.
8: Yes, congratulations on your 200.
1: Oh, thank you.
8: Yes, this is Patriot Mark from Honolulu.
1: Yes, sir.
8: And I'd like to comment a little bit about, well, first of all, real quick, if I could, I was wondering if you could ever put in a queue system on your phone lines.
1: What do you mean?
8: So where the callers, when they call up, they would know that they're on hold, and they'd be given a number, say you're, you know, 15 or 16, and then instead of being hung up on and having to keep calling back, which only helps speed dialers, you know, then at least we could hold on and we'd know eventually we might get on.
1: I could do that, but say from where you are there in Honolulu, that would cost you a fortune.
8: Yeah, but it might be preferable to, you know, fighting with the redial button and just missing out every time.
1: Well, then everybody would get angry at me when they got the phone bill. I mean, actually, if you want to know the truth, given, say, five phone lines, your odds of getting in are just as good by continuing to dial number-wise as they are if you call in and finally get past the busy and get put on hold. The odds are no different. The only thing is you'll end up getting charged a lot of money.
8: Well, yeah, you may be right, but anyway, it's a sign of your popularity. It's hard to get dirty.
1: Well, I'm glad.
8: Anyway, I wanted to bring up, you were talking about, the Citadel and our institutions, and it seems like our institutions in the Western world are under continual attack.
1: They are. Yeah? Listen, I have got a newscast. Now is your chance to go on hold. What do you say? All right, stand by.
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1: Jacob in Bakersfield, California asks, if drugs are not food by definition, what about pot brownies?
2: Oh, no.
1: Art, did you hear the one about the good old boy who asked the sheriff to go fishing? Well, when they get out on the lake, the good old boy opened up the tackle box, pulled out a stick of dynamite, lit it, and threw it in the water. The sheriff responded, "You can't do that." Well, the good old boy lit yet another one, handed it to the sheriff, and said, "You going to just sit there, or are you going fishing?" I just heard the news, the Associated Press news at the top of the hour, and they're already talking about the hurricane headed toward North Carolina. It's still way out there. And, you know, they're giving out these big warnings about how you shouldn't go into the water now. But that's exactly the time it's the most fun to go in, not when there's a full-blown hurricane there, but when the surf begins to really get going from a hurricane churning out somewhere. That's the most fun. That's the best time. I tell you, we're losing track of everything in this country. Now, I'm not trying to say go out and go surfing in a hurricane. But when a hurricane is out there pushing the waves, and you're really getting some real rip snorters coming in, you know, waves about the size of a house, that's a lot of fun to go out in those. Well, back on in Hawaii, you're back on the air.
3: Yes, sir, and we're just hoping that we don't get any out here either.
1: Well, sure. But, yes, I mean, do you know what I'm saying about when the hurricane's way out there? We're getting too careful about everything in this country. Can't play with dynamite anymore. Can't go out in the water.
3: Yeah, well, in the old days, we didn't have much warning, so it just sort of hit.
1: Yeah, that's right.
3: And you run for the hills.
1: Yep.
3: On the point I wanted to bring up about how the Citadel and the different institutions we've seen come under attack in this country, it seems like they're all from our Western civilization, the Constitution, you know, you name it. And what you were saying earlier, how you felt that the international coming together, the global economy, which we've all seen come together, is inevitable.
1: Yes.
3: Well, that has to lead to a political solution at some time or another.
1: Economics
3: is the first way.
1: I agree, but it's a long way away.
3: Well, yeah, but there is I believe there's a critical mass building. And I think if you look at the internationalism through the UN and the different organizations from 1945 to today, you see almost a parallel between that and the gradual erosion of our institutions and respect for them. And, you know, our Constitution is, I don't think people really appreciate how many thousands of years that it took the greatest minds that could come up with a document that could symbolize individual liberty and realize that that came from a creator and not from a man-made instrument.
1: Well, the best way to realize that is travel.
3: Oh, definitely. And if you look in the rest of the world, you see that hardly anywhere, even Europe is going more towards socialistic, you know, a European Union.
1: Mm-hmm.
3: And, you know, China is horrible. China is never going to change. I'm convinced it is ingrained in their people that they are very subservient, much like the Japanese. And I believe we're feeding the dragon directly. I mean, Hitler in Germany relied on the West to provide him with the capital. He would have never been able to accomplish what he did without that capital. And we're doing exactly the same thing now in the belief that they're going to change.
1: Okay, well, China is a little farther down line. What about Russia? Tell me what you think will occur there now. Communism, as they knew it, is gone. Replaced by, I don't know what it is.
3: Well, I believe it's been replaced by this, you know, this word called democracy, which really has lost all its meaning. Democracy, Gorbachev himself calls for world democracy. And, you know, you can say what you want about Gorbachev, but I believe he's a socialist to the core. And this is, democracy is a system that Hitler came to power in.
1: The people elected
3: Hitler.
1: All right, sir, listen, I do now have to run, but I think you're wrong. I think Gorbachev is a communist to the core. not a socialist. Charlie, who calls this show, he's a socialist. Gorbachev is a communist. I mean, to me, there's no question about it. He can say whatever he wants to say. He is, and he said so to the world. I remember when he said so. He is a communist. East of the Rockies, you're on the air.
2: Good morning, Art Bell. How are you?
1: Fine. Where are you?
2: I'm Oklahoma City.
1: Oklahoma City. Yes, sir.
2: Well, I just wanted to call, and I called about a week ago about the guy with the leg that they had found in the bombing.
1: They still have not identified it.
2: Well, they haven't, but they've got a... Some people are saying there used to be a one-leg vagrant. They used to go in there and bathe and shower up in their bathrooms.
1: I'm hearing that, yes.
2: And that's what they're saying about that. As far as the prisoner that killed himself so they could kill him again?
1: Yeah.
2: Well, they're investigating that. So that's still up in the air, too.
1: What do you feel about that?
2: I think they should have left him dead. I mean, why waste the electricity or the drugs just to kill him again?
1: As I was saying, that says something about us more than it does him, and I'm not sure what it says about us.
2: Well, it makes you wonder what was the use of having him in there for.
1: Charlie, who calls this show, he's a socialist. Gorbachev is a communist. I mean, to me, there's no question about it. He can say whatever he wants to say. He is, and he said so to the world. I remember when he said so. He is a communist. East of the Rockies, you're on the air.
2: Good morning, Art Bell. How are you?
1: Fine. Where are you?
2: I'm Oklahoma City.
1: Oklahoma City. Yes, sir.
2: Well, I just wanted to call, and I called about a week ago about the guy with the leg that they had found in the bombing.
1: They still have not identified it.
2: Well, they haven't, but they've got a... Some people are saying there used to be a one-leg vagrant. They used to go in there and bathe and shower up in their bathrooms.
1: I'm hearing that, yes.
2: And that's what they're saying about that. As far as the prisoner that killed himself so they could kill him again?
1: Yeah.
2: Well, they're investigating that. So that's still up in the air, too.
1: What do you feel about that?
2: I think they should have left him dead. I mean, why waste the electricity or the drugs just to kill him again?
1: As I was saying, that says something about us more than it does him, and I'm not sure what it says about us.

0: I remember when he said so. He is a communist. East of the Rockies, you're on the air.
1: Good morning, Art Bell. How are you?
0: Fine. Where are you?
1: I'm Oklahoma City.
0: Oklahoma City. Yes, sir.
1: Well, I just wanted to call, and I called about a week ago about the guy with the leg that they had found in the bombing.
0: They still have not identified it.
1: Well, they haven't, but they've got a... Some people are saying there used to be a one-leg vagrant. They used to go in there and bathe and shower up in their bathrooms.
0: I'm hearing that, yes.
1: And that's what they're saying about that. As far as the prisoner that killed himself so they could kill him again?
0: Yeah.
1: Well, they're investigating that. So that's still up in the air, too.
0: What do you feel about that?
1: I think they should have left him dead. I mean, why waste the electricity or the drugs just to kill him again?
0: As I was saying, that says something about us more than it does him, and I'm not sure what it says about us.
1: Well, it makes you wonder what was the use of having him in there for if they...
0: Yes, it's the bureaucracy. Maybe it's the doctor's Hippocratic Oath. Maybe once they found the guy, the doctor had no choice. Well, yes, they did. They didn't have to resuscitate him. It just makes no sense. First time caller line, you're on the air.
2: Yeah, I gotta turn off my radio.
0: Yes, you do. Click.
2: Yeah, my first time caller from Seattle.
0: Seattle, yes, sir. Como.
2: XKVI. quarter stick of dynamite. We buy dynamite out here by the, well, good fireworks from Indian reservations, and M2000s is what we usually get, and we call it quarter stick dynamite.
0: You can get an M2000? You can buy that up there?
2: Oh, yeah. $20.
0: You're kidding.
2: No, they're real fun.
0: I live in Nevada where they've got fireworks, and we can't get those here.
2: Well, I'm not going to tell you how you do it, but they're very, very beautiful people, and they know how to have fun. And I have another thing to...
0: The American Native, you mean?
2: Pardon?
0: You're talking about American Natives?
2: Yes.
0: Uh-huh.
2: I have also one other thing to comment on. I saw an article that someone was coming up with wrapping radioactive barrels with glass to insulate them, and then they would bury them, and basically it would encase the radioactive material
0: right
2: away from the environment, and
0: right,
2: you know, no water, no, they just don't leach.
0: I got you.
2: Why aren't they doing that with Hanford? Why aren't they doing that? You know, why aren't they studying that more? It seems like they're just having more and more problems with how to get rid of it.
0: Yeah, I don't have that answer.
2: Also on the woman that's going into the
0: Shannon Faulkner.
2: I think it's great that she's attempting it, but I think it's kind of odd that, you know, you see most of the gentlemen that go into the Citadel, and they're quite well defined in their body, and then you see her and kind of wonder, you know, I'm glad that she is able to, you know, she was accepted, and they say she has all the requirements, but when I first saw her a couple days ago, I just seems just kind of strange.
0: Well, let me put it to you this way. If she does make it through, which I think is questionable, she will look very different. They will work those pounds off, believe me. She didn't look in shape. I agree. Kind of chunky. Not at all ready for what they were going to put her through. And, of course, if you carry a little extra poundage, you don't tolerate that kind of heat and humidity very well at all. At all. So, I don't know. I'm just sorry. I'm really sorry. Let me see. East of the Rockies, you're on the air.
3: Yes, Art.
0: Yes, sir.
3: My name is Jim from Owensboro, Kentucky.
0: Hi, Jim.
3: I just want to know if I could talk about the tobacco issue.
0: Sure.
3: Well, I kind of basically feel Bill Clinton's trying to lean over from one political issue to another. He doesn't seem like he's accomplished too much on the health care issue. And, of course, he did say at one time that either he or the First Lady did say at one time that

0: going to use tobacco to fund the health care policy or plan?
1: Yeah, they plan to tax it a dollar, or as a matter of fact, at the beginning they were talking about $2 tax per pack.
0: Yeah, and I didn't understand that, and I don't know if you'd remember early last fall or maybe late last fall when they burned the...
1: Ask yourself this, sir.
0: Yeah.
1: Just for the fun of it. Let's say they managed to get their tax. $2 a pack.
0: Okay.
1: And all of a sudden the government was making a ton of money from cigarettes.
0: All right.
1: Would he have come out the way he did the other day?
0: More than likely not.
1: Yeah.
0: I believe that basically all this is right now is a witch hunt on the tobacco company. As far as $150 million price tag for them to keep people from smoking, you know, teenagers, of course. I don't believe in that, of course. But I also believe it was a witch hunt because they did, of course, in the Salem witch trials, believe everybody was witches.
1: I do have a question. You're in tobacco country, aren't you?
0: Yes.
1: If they were to completely make tobacco in America illegal and it was an illegal crop treated like pot, you know, with BATF agents burning fields and that kind of thing.
0: Right.
1: How much would it hurt the economy of the Carolinas, Kentucky there, and so forth?
0: It would considerably tear this town apart where I'm living at. Because at least the majority, if not more than half of this town, is basically raised or gets a lot of money from tobacco.
1: Mm-hmm.
0: And that's all I could say about that. As far as Clinton, he's getting carried away. He's going too far to the extreme. And he needs to change his policies because about fall of last year, that's when they burned the First Lady, or at least a mannequin of the First Lady in this town.
1: Burned her in effigy.
0: Right, there you go.
1: So the Clintons are not real popular right now in Kentucky.
0: No, they're not.
1: Mm-hmm.
0: As far as Kentucky, you know, and as I'm a registered Democrat. I registered Democrat when I turned 18.
1: Ah.
0: But the thing about it is the way Clinton, and I'm only 23, of course, and the way Clinton's been going, I'm looking for another candidate to fill that office.
1: I'm curious, who would you rather have?
0: Well, I've been listening a lot to your program, and that's what's been cluing me in on looking for different candidates. And I really like Pat Buchanan. I like what he stands for. And believe you me, my family, we've been a diehard Democrat for a long time. And, you know, as far as keeping anything underneath my hat, I wouldn't have anything to be ashamed about if I pulled the lever down for Pat Buchanan.
1: I thank you for the call, sir. Now, there's something to think about. I would imagine Pat Buchanan would have some appeal across the South right now. Perhaps even strong appeal. I think that the press in America right now is misleading us. I do not believe the polls that say Bob Dole is as far ahead for the nomination as the media says. I think we're being lied to. I think we're being misled, intentionally so, and I think Pat Buchanan is receiving a big disservice because I think he's a lot hotter right now than Bob Dole ever will be. We'll be right back. On the first-time caller line, you're on the air. Hello.
2: Yes, Art.
1: Yes.
2: This is Mike in Milwaukee.
1: Hello, Mike.
2: Love your show.
1: Thank you.
2: Got me hooked about 2 months ago and now I've got insomnia. So.
1: You have also a portable telephone, don't
2: yes,
1: you?
2: Yes, I do. I can fix that if I have to. I got a real funny one for you.
1: All right.
2: This can go on your I Don't Believe It news.
1: Well, that's a big list I've got there.
2: This is, I won't mention the name of the town, but this was on the news today. This man came up to his vacation home and found the door was forced open.
1: Right.
2: And found two kids inside with handcuffs around their wrists. They'd eaten a pizza of his and drank a 12-pack of soda. And he decided he was going to get his own back. He threatened to break their arms unless they painted his kitchen. And they painted his kitchen.
1: They did?
2: They did. He took him into town. They escaped while he was trying to take him into the police station. They were caught shortly thereafter. But it turns out these two teens were runaways, and they escaped the police the night. four.
1: Is he going to be charged with anything?
2: Not at all. The police are chuckling when they're asked for a comment. I mean, they're probably sitting there saying, you know, imagine what the squad room talk is like, you know. I mean, they're thinking, you know, what if we did this? The ACLU would be all over us.
1: Well, it's true. I wonder what they could charge him with.
2: It sure would have been nice to see looks on their faces, though.
1: Some kind of slavery, maybe, or...
2: Well, he said he got good value out of a pizza and a 12-pack of soda.
1: That's great.
2: Figured you want to hear that one.
1: Yeah, I'm glad you told it. Thank you. Oh, there's another good one. How many of you would do something like that? I mean, catch somebody in a fairly reasonably minor kind of crime and turn it to your own benefit. Make them, at the point of something or another, do some work. I wonder if they'll charge him. First time caller line, you're on the air.
3: Oh, my, I got in right away.
1: Yes, you did.
3: well, congratulations on your 200th.
1: Thank you.
3: Let me cut the radio off.
1: Yes, where are you?
3: I'm in Tuscaloosa, Alabama.
1: Tuscaloosa?
3: Yes.
1: Good.
3: and I'm Joanne.
1: Well, welcome.
3: Well, I've enjoyed your program for about 6 months.
1: Thank you.
3: Well, I was just listening to you talk about Sharon Foster and the Citadel.
1: Yes.
3: And we were talking about that tonight at work there. I'm a nurse, so we're all women that work in there, and we had about one person that said they agreed with her going and about seven people that said they didn't agree with her going. So I don't think it's a sexist thing to say that she shouldn't be there. I just think that it's like you said, there should be places where boys and girls can go if they want to have a same gender, you know, education.
1: Yes. Yes, and, you know, if you have an all-man's military training facility, there's something special about it. And, you know, she's going to change some of that, that's all. And
3: well,
1: I don't like it.
3: I don't either. If one of the guys asked to not have the haircut, I don't think they would be able to get away with it.
1: No. When I went in to the Air Force, it wasn't a haircut. What they did is they took a thing and went zzz, zzz, zzz, next.
3: Well, anyway, I just wanted to call and tell you I enjoyed the show.
1: Thank you.
3: Okay.
1: Take
3: bye.
1: Care. I'll never forget that. That literally is how they did it. Maybe there were four of them, and then all your hair was on the floor. And it sort of slowly began to grow back in. You went out kind of going like, wow, 20 pounds thinner. West of the Rockies, you're on the air.
4: Yeah, hello.
1: Hello.
4: Art, this is Bill up in Redding.
1: Hi, Bill.
4: I was going to call you on Dreamland.
1: Uh-huh.
4: And there is something big that moves across the sky from east to west.
1: Mm-hmm.
4: And at first I thought, well, maybe it's a
1: the moon?
4: Meteorite or something.
1: Oh.
4: Because it's traveling at an ungodly speed. It takes to cover from, I'll say, trees from one side to the other.
1: Can you hold on through the break?
4: Yeah.
1: All right, good. Because I've got a fax here that will interest you from Tacoma. David in Tacoma, about UFOs. I'll tell you all about it in a moment.
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1: Good morning, everybody, and welcome back. Oh, no. Somehow my new little cat Shadow has managed to sneak in here during my break. Great. Come here, Shadow. Come on. Cats. Big one's angry at me. The little one just loves me to death, and the big one used to be the buddy of my life, and now not. Yep, here we go. West of the Rockies, you're back on the air. Thank you for waiting.
2: You're welcome. What was the facts you were going to read?
1: Oh, that's right. Check this out, sir. Dear Art, just a quick note of interest for your information. UFOs are being sighted all up and down the Washington coast tonight. I and five others saw one tonight. Source of info about coastal sightings is the National UFO Reporting Agency, David in Tacoma. So, a lot of sightings.
2: Is it something more like a presence that is there that, you feel it more than you see it? And I done some checking on this. I used to be in missiles and stuff in the service.
1: Yeah, well, these are ones that people saw, sir.
2: Well, this you can see blacking out the stars going across the sky. It blacks out whatever, you can't see any actual shape to it.
1: Mm-hmm.
2: It just blacks out and then it's gone.
1: Yeah.
2: And it's a government project.
1: Now, how do you know that?
2: Well, I've done some checking in some people that are still in the service of that.
1: And they told you?
2: And they told me.
1: They broke their security pledges and told you?
2: Well, evidently, it's not as top security as it's supposed to be or something.
1: Anything that would black out the stars, sir, would have lots of security with it.
2: It should.
1: Yes, it should.
2: I know that when we worked it, there was a very high security on what we'd done.
1: Mm-hmm. Can you tell me secrets?
2: Like what?
1: Well, I don't know. You said you were in high security, right?
2: Right. I carried class one clearance.
1: So tell me some real dark secret.
2: Well, we've got a ship that's being worked on right now that will take off, normally aspirated from any airport. It'll go into the ionosphere, refuel itself in the ionosphere.
1: With what?
2: With the ionosphere itself, from the particles from it, and go into outer space.
1: Hmm. Well, I guess you can expect some guys knocking on your door. Thanks for the call. I don't know if I believe that. I mean, refuel what? Ionospheric what? I don't know. You hear all the people like this say these things, but, you know, who really knows? Our local baseball team here in Seattle is giving the voters of our country an ultimatum. Either give us $268 million, a 1% tax increase, for a new outdoor stadium with a retractable top, or we'll sell the team next season. Nobody likes being pushed around up here when it comes to our sports teams. Especially since none of them seem to go very far, if at all, in the postseason. Tell Nintendo of Japan to go ahead and sell them. Matt in Washington. East of the Rockies, you're on the air. Hello.
3: Art.
1: Yes.
3: Roger in Greenwood Village, Colorado.
1: Yes, sir.
3: I will give you an explanation on that Oklahoma thing that I heard on the air.
1: Yes.
3: That there's a Supreme Court ruling that you must, before you can be put to death, you have to be aware of why you're being put to death.
1: Well, he knew that when he tried to commit suicide.
3: Well.
1: I mean, come on, the guy's sitting there on death row, he knows why he's there.
3: Well, but when the state puts him to death, he has to be aware of it. That's a Supreme Court ruling that makes about as much sense as some of the other things they do.
1: Yeah.
3: Where's your 200th station? I missed that.
1: L.A.
3: Oh, great.
1: Not bad, huh?
3: Terrific. Enjoy your show.
1: Thank you. Bye-bye. Where's my 200th station? How could anybody have missed that? Hmm? On the first-time caller line, you're on the air. Hi.
4: Hi there. How are you, Mr. Arkell?
1: I'm okay.
4: I'm in high dungeon and distress. I'm really, really unhappy.
1: Uh-oh.
4: And maybe you can help me. Will your antenna thing bring me Dreamland from Las Vegas when they're putting the bowling show on? Did you know they do that to us?
1: Yeah, about halfway through, they go to bowling.
4: I can't believe it. I don't want to disparage all bowlers, but can you imagine interrupting Dreamland for bowling?
1: Well, it would be a bit of a shock to the system, I'm sure. I mean, it's quite a switch.
4: I'm eating pig nodules by the handful, I'm so upset. I wanted to call you last night. My father was at Roswell.
1: Oh, he was?
4: Yes. And I'm still angry at him because he died on me, and he didn't tell me everything he knew, and I miss him dreadfully.
1: Did he tell you anything?
4: Yes. My father was a Navy flight surgeon, and he won the war in the South Pacific and all of that. He was a Navy captain and an MD and a very fine surgeon and a very fine pilot. When he came back from winning the war for us, he was detached to the Marines and ran Marine wings and stuff all over the South Pacific. Anyway, when he came back, instead of getting back out of the Navy, he was sent to Washington. We never knew why. I was 17, 18 or so. In 1947, he came home briefly, said that he had some duty in New Mexico, and I remember so vividly my mother just looked at him.
1: I'm sorry. We're going to have to interrupt your story right now to cover Frank Cox, who's going to try to make a split spare.
4: I love it. Well, if it's Frank Cox, that's all right.
1: I don't know who Frank Cox is.
4: I don't either.
1: Anyway, go ahead. Continue.
4: But anyhow, Dad was in New Mexico. I think my mother thought he was having an affair with someone at the time because there's no Navy in New Mexico.
1: Right.
4: He died in his 90s a little over a year ago. Sharp as a tack, like everybody in my family is. We live forever, and we keep our minds. We lose our bodies because arthritis, we keep our minds. Dad had told me about 20 years ago, when we were talking with some of his buddies, some Navy buddies, all of them were physicians, as he was, that there was an awful lot to it. The subject came up. He was at the autopsy. Now, I don't know if he performed it because he didn't tell me that.
1: But he told you he saw it?
4: He saw.
1: Wow.
4: Now, he's in his 90s, and I'm asking him about it with all the recent flap. Nobody was more pragmatic than my father. I mean, he was an agnostic. He was a scientist. He did not believe in little green men from Mars, quote-unquote. Mm-hmm. These beings were non-human. He said they were the size of 12-year-olds. He said they were asexual. He believed they were clones.
1: Boy, that's an awful lot like the photos we've got. I've got to run, ma'am. Thank you very much for the call. There are various places you can hear Dreamland from Las Vegas. You might try 1510 KGA in Spokane. You might try 780 Reno. You might try, let's see, does 890 carry Dreamland? I'm not sure. From St. George, Utah. There are a number, you might try Portland, KEX 1190. It would depend on a lot of things. You might try San Diego, 600 on the dial. There are a number of places you might find it. West of the Rockies, you're on the air.
5: Hey, how's it going?
1: How you doing?
5: Pretty good. This is Brandon in Puyallup.
1: Brandon, okay. Turn your radio off, Brandon.
5: Thank you. I would say I like your show a lot.
1: Thank you.
5: I listen to it every night. If I had some dynamite, I know I'd blow it up.
1: How old are you?
5: 15.
1: 15. Now, what were you going to blow up?
5: Dynamite. If I had some dynamite, I'd go out in the field and blow it up.
1: Uh-huh.
5: I like fireworks and stuff like that.
1: I like fireworks, too. Have since I was younger than you, Brandon. And it's just, I guess what I'm complaining about is that we're over-safe, Brandon, with everything. And there's nothing wrong with safety, but You know, when a hurricane's out there and the surf is really up, it's fun to go out. If you've got something that goes bang, it's fun to take it out and play with it. These are guy things, and gals generally don't, with the exception of one who called, who I didn't believe, don't believe in it. On the wild card line, you're on the air.
6: Hey, let me fix my radio.
1: Yes, turn it off.
6: It's gone.
1: Good.
6: Hey, that guy that called about how you should put people on hold and all that stuff.
1: Yes.
6: He's wrong.
1: I know.
6: I just went through this crap last night. Your show was a rerun, and there was nothing else on, so I was flipping through the radio. And I hit this place in San Diego, I think, or Santa Rosa, California. Anyway, this is Alan from Sassoon. And they were talking about legalizing drugs and all that, so I was pretty interested. And I got through with the screener, and he put me on hold.
1: Hmm.
6: So I sat there, and I sat there.
1: Hmm.
6: And like two cigarettes later, I was like, well, what's going on? And I gave up. So your way is much better.
1: Well, it is frustrating if you have to keep recalling. But the point is, if you get through, then you just, you're charged for only that.
6: It's not that big a deal. I mean, I'd much rather have somebody tell me, oh, you're done, than to leave me sit there forever.
1: Sure.
6: And one more thing for all those people with trouble with the radio, but they still want to hear themselves on the radio, just have your little tape recorder set up. As soon as you answer, push, you know, you have it set up so it's on pause.
1: I don't recommend it because you'll listen back to your own voice.
6: Right. I understand. That's what I'm getting at.
1: You're not going to like it.
6: Yeah, you have your tape recorder set up. So
1: I understand.
6: All you have to do is push one button. If you really want to hear yourself on the radio.
1: Right. But it's a bad idea.
6: Oh, it is?
1: Yeah, because you'll think you sound terrible.
6: Oh, well, I'm well aware of that. That's why you have the job where you get paid for this.
1: That's right. I don't listen to my own voice. I don't listen to my own show. I don't do it. I can't handle it. Thank you very much for the call. For some reason, listening to my own voice kills me. And if you doubt that I'm... try it. Go ahead. Do what he said. Call me up and record your call and listen back to it. You'll be sorry. Wildcard Line, you're on the air. Hi.
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1: Yes, sir.
7: A couple weeks ago, they had an emergency expo in Long Beach. And I went on a Friday. Supposedly on Sunday, they had a group of people picketing the thing. I don't know if you're familiar with this, but they had speakers like Nancy Lord, who was the Libertarian candidate in 1992 for vice president,
1: yes.
7: Right, and Larry Pratt, who's really a nice guy.
1: I've had him on the show.
7: Yeah, I remember that, and I got to ask him a lot of questions. But people like Mark Kornke and Bo Greitz.
1: Mm.
7: And supposedly these people were picketing Sunday against us because, you know, they had some militia people there, and they're going to cancel it next year. And I can't believe, you know, there were some people that, it was mostly, you know, working class people there, and it wasn't really a radical convention of people.
1: Well, Bo Greitz has people that surround him and follow him that I think harm him.
7: True.
1: Okay, and those are the people I believe that are probably being picketed, and I don't disagree with it.
7: Yeah. Hey, one other thing, since you watch the news and on the wire and stuff like that, the in September of last year, Hillary Clinton and a guy named Ira Magaziner were supposed to show up in court and answer to charges that they had.
1: That one is still bouncing around in the courts.
7: But I wonder how long can they put a continuance on that, because they put a continuance to December last year. And
1: I'm going to guess as long as Paula Jones is held at bay. Eh?
7: Okay, I believe you, Art.
1: Thank you for the call. Have a good morning. West of the Rockies, you're on the air.
8: Hi, Art.
1: Hello.
8: This is Bill in Salt Lake City.
1: Yes, sir.
8: A couple of things. First of all, on Shannon Faulkner.
1: Yes.
8: A different perspective. My wife used to be a feminist. She now hates them. I don't think it's...
1: Why?
8: Well, it's not just that they seem sort of hell-bent on destroying men. It's also that they seem hell-bent on destroying women.
1: Good point.
8: Everything that the women are, the feminists seem not to want to be.
1: Which is everything that I love about women.
8: Me too, which is why I married my wife.
1: Well, yeah, but she must have been a feminist when you married her.
8: She was when we met, and and kind of became less and less so as she kind of figured out what was going on.
1: I see.
8: Also, on these opinion polls.
1: Yes.
8: You've heard the old saying, there are three kinds of lies. Lies, damn lies, and statistics. I think that really applies in this case. You can shape an opinion poll to say anything you want it to say.
1: I do not believe that Bob Dole is as popular as they say.
8: I don't know anybody that likes him.
1: Yeah.
8: And I know a lot of Republicans. I don't happen to be one. I don't claim allegiance to any political party. Two things really quickly on Hale Bob.
1: Yes.
8: I don't know if anybody's pointed out to you or if you've thought about it. If it's 1,000 miles across, it's not 100 times bigger than Halley's Comet. It's more like 1,000,000 times bigger because we're talking volume, not diameter.
1: Well, that would depend on its physical makeup. In other words, is it a big round rock?
8: Sure, but
1: is it like a cosmic rock that you would skip across a pond?
8: And we don't really have much way of knowing right now, but I really do think it'd be interesting to see it slam into the moon.
1: I don't know about that.
8: Oh, it'd kill us, but it'd be fun to watch.
1: I'd rather play with a stick of dynamite, all things considered.
8: Me too. Dynamite is cool. That's all I had to say.
1: All right, sir. Take care.
8: So.
1: Right. Generally only man, I don't care what that lady said, only a man would really think dynamite is cool, I think. Be so much fun. Just a stick or maybe two out into the desert. One of those big aluminum trash cans. Oh, man. People think it was a UFO. First time caller line, you're on the air. Hello? Going once, twice, three times gone. Wild card line, you're on the air. Hi.
9: Hi, Art. This is Marty in Oakland.
1: Hi, Marty.
9: Hi. I was wondering, I'm a blind person, and I'm calling about the gentleman who said that we've gone too far with the Americans with Disabled Act.
1: ADA, yeah.
9: Yeah, and I was wondering, when he mentioned, or when you guys mentioned Braille drive-ups, did you mean ATM machines?
1: Correct, yes.
9: Yes, because, see, we do have... all the banks here have Braille on the face of the ATM machine, on the near the panel where you would actually press the button.
1: Right. To what end?
9: Well, all it does is just tell you what the keys are. You don't know what the actual prompts are on the screen when you actually put your card in. That's the only disadvantage to it.
1: Well, then, I do not understand how you could operate it.
9: Well, You still have to have help, but you know what the keys are. But I told the bank when I had a mishap with one of the new ATMs last week. I said, the only problem with the Braille on the ATMs is that you know what the keys are, but what good does that do you if you can't know what the
1: exactly? And what was their answer?
9: She was kind of flabbergasted. She didn't know what to say.
1: Well, it just, it really doesn't make sense. Unless there was some way to have a Braille readout so that you knew what you were doing, it doesn't make sense.
9: Yeah, I actually agree. I think that what they should do in a situation like that is make a Braille pamphlet up and, telling you what the functions of the ATM are and what the... what you will be asked to do when you...
1: Now, I've got an idea. How about this?
9: Mm-hmm.
1: This would be technically feasible, that the ATM, on request, would give you voice commands of what is being digitally read out. Now, there's an idea.
9: That's a good idea.
1: All right, listen, my show is over.
9: All right.
1: I've got to go, so tell America good night.
9: Good night, America.
1: Yeah, there you go. Well, that is a great idea. ATMs and banks. Well, banks. Think about it. It was fun. We'll do it again tomorrow. Good night, all.
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1: From the high desert and the great American Southwest, I bid you all good evening, good morning across all these many time zones from the Tahitian Hawaiian Island chains. 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South into South America, north to the pole and worldwide on the internet. This is Coast to Coast AM, and I bid you all good evening and good morning. It's going to be open lines all night long tonight. You set the pace, you set the direction, we will go. Let me give you a little bit of tracking information. Somebody called yesterday and wanted to know where we were on satellite. And so grab a pencil, and I'm going to tell you where the clear feeds on satellite presently are located. You can always catch us on satellite F1, transponder 5, 5.8 wideband audio. 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All right, Bertha, Big Bertha, after ravaging parts of the Caribbean, is now beginning to lose a little bit of strength. It went from a Category 3 to a 2 down to 105 miles an hour from 115. But we are not out of danger. It could still come ashore somewhere around the North Carolina-Virginia border. We'll have to wait and see. They're saying it's going to pull north. It may go north. It may not. Just a very tiny movement one way or the other could cause it to hit land or not, and we are keeping a careful watch on it. Defense Secretary Perry and other top military people in trouble blasted in a Senate committee yesterday for the bombing that killed 19 Americans. I still want to know why Secretary Perry wouldn't tell us that the Saudis had said no to increasing the security barrier. I'd like to know about that, wouldn't you? Israeli Prime Minister Netanyahu used his first visit to Washington. It was on CNN, the president on the right, Netanyahu on the left. Actually, when you think about it, should have been the other way around, huh? At any rate, said he's prepared to enter peace talks with the Syrian president. But his first priority is stopping the terrorism, and I can't blame him for that. The Senate has passed a bill to increase the minimum wage to $5.15 an hour from $4.25. The bill passed by a bipartisan 74-24 vote after a month-long fight. So it looks like it's going to happen. Looks like we're going to raise the minimum wage. And as long as we don't lose, I mean, salaries have been going up, average salaries. And as long as we don't lose jobs over a wage hike, it'll be all right. The problem with a minimum wage hike is when you begin to lose jobs, then you know you've gone too far. And we'll grab you. It's about Bob Dole, and it says, Dole won't pursue weapons ban. Republican presidential contender Bob Dole has dropped his bid to repeal a ban on assault weapons, saying many of the weapons are readily available anyhow. Dole had promised the NRA in March of 95 that he'd work for the repeal of a ban on 17 assault weapons, but he's backed off now. He's backed off. He said, of the 17 that were specifically outlawed, 11 are already back on the market. After his Virginia speech, Dole headed for Philly to attend the Major League All-Star Game, which preempted the newscast on NBC. Baseball. It looks as though Lamb is going to go for it, a candidate who is campaigning on a no BS agenda. The no BS agenda is hoping to secure the presidential nomination of Ross Perot's Reform Party. Former Democratic Governor Richard Lamb announced his candidacy Tuesday, saying he wants to clean up politics, cut the nation's debt, blah, blah, blah. Didn't promise any miracles, and that's good, because there won't be any. And the only way he's going to get the Reform Party nod is if Ross Perot gives him the nod. The drug czar is calling for 1,500 additional federal officers to stamp out what he called the cancer of drug trafficking along the 2,000-mile U.S.-Mexican border. Aha. A cancer on the border, he calls it. Wonder if they're going to be able to do that. Well, anything to tighten up the border, I'm in favor of. Robin Belli has died. One of America's best-known attorneys died of pneumonia Tuesday at the age of 88. Very flamboyant attorney. So, goodbye, Melvin. Here's a fax from somebody, from, let's see, who is it? Chris, Mandy, Eleanor, and Toto. We find Dick Lamb as a refreshing alternative to the predictable and insipid Lamb's description, which we feel is apt. Democratic and Republican nominees for the presidency. Insipid, huh? How do you feel about Dick's chances in the fall? Not very good. Also, he mentioned today on CNN that the Reform Party will conduct its nomination at least partially through email voting. I'm sorry to be laughing, but I'm thinking back to the vote fraud show. And if ever there was an opportunity for fraud, it would be with email voting. Oh, my. I wonder how they plan to keep that one on the straight and narrow. I just can't believe they will. Bad idea. Hi, Art. I listen to your show whenever I'm unable to sleep. Having been born, and I get a lot of people that way, having been born and raised in Saskatchewan, I was interested in your caller who said the province was twice the size of Texas. Ha! It was a bad winter. I think the poor caller's brain froze up. The area of Texas is 267,339 square miles. The area of Saskatchewan, 251,700. Maybe he's got his miles and kilometers mixed up. Anyway, Texas is still safe. Always been curious about your statement that Canadians pronounce the word out as oot. You must have been talking, they do. I could get Canadians, Marion in Alberta. Believe me, I could get Canadians on the line here. And they'd oat me every time, just about. That's all right. There's nothing wrong with that.
0: Coast to Coast AM sure sounds great in the middle of the night. But you know, you don't have to be nocturnal to enjoy this amazing show. The Coast Insider is your key to a normal life. 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
3: First of all, I want to just thank you for bringing everyone out here to Cornucopia of just phenomenal knowledge I don't know of anyone else that I've ever listened to at radio that just fills my brain and stimulates me. 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
4: 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I think eventually so many people will see the light, see what you see what I see, that eventually they're going to say enough is enough. 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It's not going to be easy, but we will get there. That's my take, and you know what? As long as I can continue on the airwaves and tell people this, I shall.
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0: We've got a story here. It says simply wiretapping rises sharply under Clinton. And the fact of the matter is they have about doubled the number of federal wiretaps under the Clinton administration, and it is going faster and faster and faster. And so I am more than convinced, and I really can't tell you how, that my phone is tapped, Linda Howe's phone is tapped, Dan's phone is tapped. And so what? So what? HiArt saw ID4 this weekend, and I just can't imagine that anything would make me wait to see it. He's referring to me. I've not seen it yet. He says, take the night off. It's worth it. Even if your listeners gripe, it's worth it. Even if you get fired, it's worth it. I had to stand in line in the Phoenix Sun for 45 minutes to get tickets. It was worth it. The tickets were for two showings later, and then I had to stand in line again to get in. It was worth it. Even the protesters couldn't stop me. Turned out to be a bunch of grays protesting that the movie portrayed aliens in a negative way. Am I going again? Yes. And again, yes. Will I buy the video? No. On a small screen, it wouldn't be worth it. Well, you know, he's right. I mean, I've got to I've got to drive 120 miles and have a day off to go see it. Now, yeah, I'm sure it's a good movie, but to make all of you angry because I'm gone for a night, I don't know if that's worth it. To lose my job, certainly that's not worth it. Just supposing the DIA were to contact... Oh, this is interesting. Just supposing the DIA were to contact you and tell you, unless you neutralize your arts part story, your wife, ex-wife, son, mother, whatever, would be history. Or that one of them were in their custody at this moment. What would you do? Would you go on the air and tell us all? Would you change your story regarding the outcome of the testing? Would you never mention them again? Since callers would be asking about them, you would, I feel, either have to neutralize the reports or tell your listeners the real circumstances. What would you do? God, what a question. It is an interesting question, and the answer to it is simple. Assuming that our government was rotten enough to kidnap some family member of mine, well, I'd probably shut my mouth. That's a pretty easy call. Otherwise, I would and will, if they walked in, I'd tell you they did it. I'd shove a mic in their face. I don't know what I'd do. I'm pretty angry as it is at this wiretap business. So I've been talking to him lately on the phone. And I had a long talk with Linda earlier today about the danger now involved in this. And she made a very, very good point. And she said, look, Art, I've been doing this all my life. This is probably the most important story I've ever been on. And here's the way I look at it. This is America, or it is not. I'm a science journalist, and I'm going to do what I do. And that answers it for me as well. If our lives are in danger because of what we are doing, then we've kind of lost America anyway, haven't we? And that's something to think about, isn't it? If they're willing to come after you or take your life over something like this, it's really not the country that we sit here and extol the virtues of on talk radio and everywhere else, is it? The Bill of Rights, the Constitution, they're hardly worth the paper they're printed on if citizens are not safe with regard to free speech, movement, all the things they promise us, privacy. If all of those things are unreal, then the document is not real. Doesn't mean anything. So that's her attitude, I'm glad to say, and mine. I thought I would bring you one Bigfoot story. Here, Art, is my Bigfoot story, all of which is true. I'm a regular guy, 4 years at the University of Michigan, with a regular computer network administrator-type job in downtown Portland. I live 20 minutes outside the small village of Beaver Creek, Oregon, about an hour from Portland, bordering the Cascade Mountain Range. My 10 acres borders on 15,000 acres of BLM land, borders on the giant Mount Hood National Forest and the Salmon Huckleberry Wilderness Area. Last year, I drove in 20 miles up a glorified goat trail called Abbott Road east of Estacada to the border of the Salmon Huckleberry Wilderness Area. I never heard of any of this. From there, being wilderness area, it was on foot only. I was bow hunting for deer at the time, wanted to be in an area that I was sure no one else would be hunting. For the first 4 miles, I was on a marked trail, easy to follow. Since I was in an area that few people visited, even during dry weather, the trail soon became non-existent. I got out my compass, my topo map, and drove on. The wilderness area is basically one big old growth northwestern style rainforest. Giant trees, moss, ferns, little brush. I could see for a good 75 yards. It was raining, and since I was bow hunting, I was camo clad and walking stealth-like in hopes of getting a deer. So I wasn't paying attention and basically got lost. The topo map was useless since I couldn't see any landmarks. Just a bunch of big trees. I made camp under my stretched-out army poncho and tried to start a fire. I got a smoldering piece of, uses a four-letter word here, fire going, and fell asleep for about an hour. I was startled awake by what I first thought was a guy crouched down going through my pack, which was about 8 feet away under some plastic next to a tree. Not knowing what really to do, I said, "Hi." Like a startled dog, the guy, that's in quotes, all at once jumped, glancing at me, and ran off. When he looked at me, and I jumped, I was surprised at how large he was. 7 feet tall, easily, lanky, covered from head to foot in shaggy brown fur. What was particularly strange was the fact that his head was perhaps a foot wide, and his eyes set wide apart. He was not human. He ran off at an astounding rate, sprinting at first, and at about 50 yards, getting into a kind of a trot, taking long leaps, one after another, accelerating to 30 to 35 miles per hour. It ran up the hill, much like a deer would, if startled. Well, I was totally freaked out. When I finally got my blank together, he ate half of my food, I jogged until exhausted. I finally found a creek, spent the night next to it, and followed it down to the Salmon River, ended up at Zigzag Welch's, wherever that is, where I hitched a ride back to Portland. That's it. It's true. Peter in Beaver Creek, Oregon. And I thought that, indeed, a reasonable story, and one that I would relate to you. So yet another Bigfoot story. They just keep coming. Open lines coming up next.
1: 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That was Art Bell hosting Coast to Coast AM on this Somewhere in Time.

0: we take you back to the past on Art Bell Somewhere in Time.
1: Good morning, everybody. It's going to be an open line treat all night long tonight. Anything you want to talk about is fair game. So get it in your head and then motivate your finger to the telephone. Give us a call. Hey, Art, what a treat last night having Professor McDaniel on. It was right up my alley. Began looking at his stuff about a year and a half ago. Fascinating. And we are working, and we have sent a letter to Dr. Malin with regard to a debate, and it should be very interesting. We'll see if we get any answer to that. And one more here, and then off we go. Dear Art, this just came in. Well, Bob Dole has done it again. What upsets me is that regardless of how one feels on the issue of abortion, tobacco, now gun control, is that now Dole appears no more trustworthy about keeping his promises than Mr. Clinton. Maybe he figures that flip-flopping works so well for Clinton that he might as well try it too. Problem is,

0: working, and we have sent a letter to Dr. Malin with regard to a debate, and it should be very interesting. We'll see if we get any answer to that. And one more here, and then off we go. Dear Art, this just came in. Well, Bob Dole has done it again. What upsets me is that regardless of how one feels on the issue of abortion, tobacco, now gun control, is that now Dole appears no more trustworthy about keeping his promises than Mr. Clinton. Maybe he figures that flip-flopping works so well for Clinton that he might as well try it too. Problem is, though, that since the present state of things, the only presidential candidates that have any real chance at all of being able to get elected are either the Democrat or the Republican candidate, so if neither of them is trustworthy, who do I vote for? Well, I don't know what to tell you. It's Ron in Birmingham. Ron, I feel much the same way. Yes, there is a lesser of two evils here, but that we are forced to vote for a lesser of evils, I guess we always are, but it's a particularly nauseating choice this time, has brought my relative interest in politics down to near zero. I mean, it's just not worth arguing. I can't have a passionate argument with somebody about something I don't feel passionate about. And this year's politics, that's what I think. I really mean that. I mean, there's got to be a million other interesting, fun things to talk about rather than which is the lesser of the two evils. And it's becoming a more marginal question all the time. East of the Rockies, you're on the air. Good morning.
1: Hello, Art.
0: Hello.
1: How you doing?
0: Okay.
1: This is Jim, Kansas City.
0: Yes, Jim.
1: First, I got two things. I got a what-if for you.
0: All right, I like what-ifs.
1: Okay.
0: In fact, I love what-ifs. Maybe So what is yours?
1: The other one is, I got the GMX, and I love that. I got the Sandgene 818, and I love that, too.
0: Mm-hmm.
1: But my other problem with CMI, I talked to them, and when I decided not to go with that, the guy cussed me out something fierce. And
0: who are you talking about?
1: SMI. The guy used language that, you know.
0: SMI. SMI. SMR?
1: SMR.
0: Is that what you mean?
1: Yeah.
0: Oh.
1: Transmitter station?
0: Oh, no. Well, no. Well, I'm not. Are you talking about the investment company?
1: Yeah.
0: Okay.
1: And I couldn't believe it. And I just told him, well, I'm not interested. And the guy just cursed me to no end.
0: Really?
1: So I thought I'd let you know.
0: Well, that is terrible if true, and we will check into it. Where are you calling from?
1: Kansas City.
0: That's right, Kansas City. Believe me, we'll check it out. That shouldn't happen. If any of the salespeople are doing that, then they're full of it.
1: Well, okay. Now, my what if.
0: What if what?
1: What if. I got a what if for you. The only thing I can see that's going on with these flying saucers and Roswell, do you know what date or when the saucers went over the White House, what year that was?
0: No, I don't.
1: It was after Roswell, wasn't it?
0: Yes, it was. I think it was in the 50s, actually.
1: Okay, I'm just wondering, what if they had a warning that that we took them, took some of their people, aliens, captive, and if the truth be known, that they would retaliate, and that's why the government is not putting that out.
0: Well, you saw what happened in the White House in ID4, right?
1: Pardon me?
0: You saw what happened in the White House in ID4, right?
1: I haven't seen it yet, but I want to see it.
0: Well, I know, but you've seen the trailers on TV where the White House blows up.
1: Yeah.
0: Well, so you'd have to be careful, obviously.
1: Well, I wonder if that's the only reason they're keeping it secret. Well, otherwise, why should they? But I just wonder if...
0: There's a million reasons why they would keep it secret, sir. I wouldn't say that we'd be... it'd be a good idea to kidnap aliens offhand.
1: Well, but if they threaten and say, if we find out you did this, we will destroy you, and what other... thing with the government hand.
0: Here's how you're going to know. Do you remember over in Iraq when they were tying people to targets?
1: Yeah.
0: Well,

0: The first day, you see ABC pan across the White House, mm-hmm. and you see a bunch of little grays tied to the pillars of the White House.
1: Okay.
0: Gotta go, sir.
1: See you, Art.
0: A wild card line, you're on the air. Hello.
2: Hi, Art.
0: Hello.
2: This is Mark in Decatur, Alabama.
0: Hi, Mark.
2: Hi. So you haven't had a chance to see this movie, Independence Day?
0: No, not yet.
2: It's a pretty good movie. It's very derivative of War of the Worlds. Have you ever seen that one called Earth vs. the Flying Saucers?
0: Yes.
2: Well, it's quite derivative of that, but it's still very enjoyable.
0: That's what everybody says, and here's one guy saying, I should risk my job and livelihood and everything else, and it doesn't matter, just go see it.
2: Well, I wouldn't risk your job. We value your airtime too much.
0: Uh-huh. Then you'd probably have some woman psychologist on here telling you about what's wrong with you.
2: Either that or a chupacabra.
0: Or a chupacabra, yeah.
2: Okay. Thank you very much.
0: Thank you. First time caller line, you're on the air. Hi.
3: Hi.
0: How are you?
3: I'm fine. How are you?
0: All right. Boy, it sounds pretty southern to me. Where are you?
3: I'm in Macon, Georgia.
0: Macon, Georgia. That was a good guess then, huh?
3: Yeah.
0: Well, you've got a southern belle accent.
3: Okay. Well, I had a friend send me a tape when you interviewed Betty Luka and Ray Fowler.
0: Oh, yes.
3: And she turned me on to you, and I've been addicted ever since.
0: Well, it's a different kind of show, that's for sure.
3: What was on my mind was, I know a lot of people may not understand, unless it affects them personally, how involvement in a UFO subject can affect your religious beliefs.
0: I suppose it could, yes.
3: You know, there are quite a few religions that view the aliens as demons.
0: I know.
3: Okay, well, I'm a member of a religion that does believe that. And since they found out about me and my involvement, now they think I'm demonized, and they are afraid of me. avoid me at all costs.
4: Maybe they have good reason to be afraid of you.
3: So, you know, it hurts. I haven't changed my religious beliefs. I still have my beliefs. I don't see why it has to make a difference in your beliefs.
0: Because they're not tolerant. They're not tolerant of any divergence of belief. And it's not all Christians. I mean, there are a lot of Christians who loosely can believe that there are others elsewhere that they may be visiting or may have visited without being threatened. And then there are Christians that are not at all tolerant of that kind of thought, and they're all demons. And they don't still burn people at the stake down there in Macon, do they?
3: No, but they can make you feel like they are.
0: Yeah.
3: But I feel that, you know, God, the Creator, you know, He anything that exists, He created it. And I do believe they exist. So He had to have created them. I just think that expands, you know, God. I don't understand what the problem is, and I'm having a real hard time with my religion. Unfortunately, I'm no longer active in my religion.
0: Sorry.
3: So,
0: And is that why you are not active?
3: Yes.
0: Yeah.
3: Because the looks I get, the talks I'm given, counsel I'm given, things like that. It's demons, and that's it. There's no way getting around it. You know, and I'm having a real problem with that, and I just thought, you know, I would.
0: All right. Yeah, actually, it's an interesting question, dear. Thank you. You know who I'd like to talk to? How about a priest or a rabbi or somebody of the church? I wonder if somebody like that would call me. Wouldn't that be interesting? Get their official take on it. Now, I know there are many takes on it, but it would be interesting to talk to somebody in the church, an official even of the church, any church, to have a bit of a discussion with us about this. That would be very interesting, I think. Very interesting. West of the Rockies, you're on the air. Hello. Hello, hello. Going once, going twice. Gone. First time caller line, you're on the air. Hi.
1: Oh, hello, Art?
0: Yes, sir.
1: Okay, I'm one of those clowns that didn't turn the radio down yet. I'm sorry.
0: It's all right.
1: I just had a comment about the chupacabra. Last I believe, it's tomorrow night. It's 6 and 11 on the news on a Mexican station here in Los Angeles.
0: It's Telemundo.
1: Yeah, that's the one.
0: Yes.
1: One too. Okay.
0: See, I know all about it. Telemundo, you can get it on satellite if you've got dish system or whatever. And there's going to be a big report showing, even if you don't speak Spanish.
1: Right. Because they showed pictures of the thing, and
0: that's
1: it was like
0: right.
1: Really awesome. I just wanted to hit you with that.
0: All right, thank
1: you. Enjoy your show and listen to you a lot.
0: Take care. Yeah, that is tomorrow night on Telemundo. And even though you don't speak Spanish, you might take a look because there is a lot of photographic documentary evidence. And for those who think Chupacabra is nothing more than an imprint on a T-shirt, you might want to go take a look. West of the Rockies, you're on the air.
5: Hi, this is Katie and Eugene.
0: Hi, Katie. Get into that phone and yell at us a little.
5: Oh, sorry. This phone has never been very good.
0: It's probably tapped.
5: That was one thing I did want to bring up.
0: Oh, it is, huh?
5: I have noticed, not phone tapping per se, but I have noticed that even on encore presentations of your show,
0: yeah.
5: I don't know if it's just my area that this happens, but it seems to be that I've listened, and at the exact same spot,
0: yeah.
5: Your show will go off the air on an original broadcast and on a taped broadcast.
0: Really?
5: In this area.
0: What station do you listen to?
5: This is 1120 KPNW.
0: Hmm. And you mean
5: it's very,
0: it just,
5: very frustrating.
0: You mean it just...
5: It usually has to do... It's usually when you're talking about something very controversial, such as the Roswell things or...
0: And today, the government called me and said, yeah, right.
5: But, and those people can be very frightening. They visited my house once when I was a teenager.
0: What do you mean, they?
5: Government people.
0: Why?
5: My stepmother was trying to get duplicates of some medals my father had gotten in service in Vietnam. And apparently some of them were medals that were never recorded for some reason. And
0: so
5: I don't know
0: there.
5: If it was CIA or CIA that came to my house, but they came to my house and they knew me by name when I opened the door.
0: Yeah.
5: And it was rather frightening, and they told her to knock off trying to get duplicates of them ones he had lost.
0: Yep. I see. All right. Well, thank you. They're usually all the same. They've been to my home, too. And they all have about the same demeanor. They're too cool, you know. They've all got dark suits and dark glasses. That's not just a movie thing. They really do it. They've got dark suits and dark glasses. And they all have a certain government, I'm real cool kind of attitude about them. It's just part of the job, I guess. So if you've ever had government agents around you, you know what I'm talking about. Spooks. CIA, DIA. Military intelligence types, they're all about the same. Secret Service, FBI. FBI, they have a particular look. There's sort of a look to FBI guys. They're about two notches cleaner. Their hair is a little bit shorter. FBI is pretty easy to spot.
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0: east of the Rockies, you are on the air. Hi.
1: Hi, Art. This is Gary in Green Bay.
0: Yes, Gary.
1: Would you like a Bertha update?
0: Yes, I would.
1: As of 2 a.m. Eastern Time, the center of the hurricane Bertha was located in the latitude 24.5 north and longitude 73.9 at about 150 miles east-southeast of Bertha Island and the center of Bermuda. Bertha is moving towards northeast at around 18 miles per hour, and gradual turn north is expected during the next day or so.
0: From northeast?
1: Yeah.
0: Interesting. So, in other words, right now she's going to stay out in the ocean.
1: Pretty much.
0: Drop into the colder water and get weaker.
1: Yeah.
0: That's good.
1: All right.
0: But,
1: you know.
0: Thank you very much. Anybody else with any what-ifs? Now, we haven't done that in a while. I do like what-ifs. What if this? What if that? It's kind of fun to contemplate what people would do under certain circumstances. I still picture these little grays, you know, strapped to the pillars at the White House. Wildcard Line, you're on the air. Hi.
2: Good morning, Mr. Bell. How are you?
0: I am fine.
2: Mr. Bell, if I needed to get a hold of you for some important information off the air, how would I be able to do that?
0: Well,
2: we sent many letters to you, and they haven't gotten there.
0: How do you know?
2: They were sent about a month ago.
0: Well, who's to say they... I mean, how do you know they didn't get here?
2: I just know they didn't.
0: You know they didn't.
2: I know it for a fact.
0: Well, let's not play games. What's it about?
2: If you go to a break or something...
0: Look, this is a public program. So, if you got something to say to me, say it here on the air.
2: Well, Mr. Bell, I just know a few things about what some people have been trying to do, and I know damn well that there's been contacts made in Pahrump. There's been some contacts made at, for instance, there's a 24-hour gas station out there by you.
0: There's many of them now. Pahrump has grown.
2: The community hospital down there?
0: Yeah, that's right.
2: Yeah, and I happen to know some information about that.
0: About what?
2: Well, there's some problems going on down there, Mr. Bell.
0: What kind of problems? Go on, say it on the air.
2: I can't.
0: Why not?
2: Because if I even get caught making this call, I'm in deep trouble.
0: Why? What, somebody's sneaking around asking questions about me? Who the hell cares?
2: Well...
0: I have nothing to hide. So, I mean, this is it. Either you tell me what it is now, or I move on.
2: All right.
0: All right, what? All right, you're done?
2: Yeah, I gotta go.
0: Goodbye. First time caller line, Merchants of Fear. First time caller line, you're on the air.
3: Hi, Mr. Bell. My name is Jeff. I'm calling from Minneapolis, Minnesota.
0: How you doing?
3: I'm doing pretty good. I've been listening to your show for a couple weeks, and I really respect your opinions about things and stuff. And I have a question for you.
0: Okay.
3: I heard your opinion on homosexual relationships.
0: You did? And what did you...
3: Well, I didn't really hear your opinion. I just heard, like, a word from you about that you might not approve of them or something.
0: No, I don't.
3: Oh, you don't approve of them?
0: No.
3: Okay, the reason I was calling is because...
0: But then again, I don't engage in them. So I mean,
3: well,
0: there are a lot of people in this world that are doing things that I don't approve of.
3: Right.
0: All right?
3: Right.
0: My general line when somebody asks me about this is, you know, what two people do in the privacy of their own bedroom is their own damn business. Mm-hmm. And I'm not about to go barging in. If they keep their hand off my knee, it's cool.
3: Which I respect your opinion about that very much. That's a good one to have. But what I was calling to say is with your opinion on extraterrestrials and all that kind of stuff.
0: Same deal. They keep their hand off my knee. It's cool.
3: Okay. That's what I was just calling. I was kind of going to compare them if you believe in that kind of stuff. which I don't know. I guess I can't put it into the right words, but
0: take a general, somewhat conservative, somewhat libertarian take on most things, sir, and...
3: Which I get from everything you say. Like I said, I respect everything you say. I believe in a lot of everything you say.
0: As I was saying earlier tonight, this is America. We have this document, these Bill of Rights, this Constitution. Either it means something or it doesn't.
3: Right.
0: And I guess I'm on the path of finding out.
3: Okay. Well, I appreciate your time.
0: All right. I appreciate your call. Thank you very much. I love these spooky types.
4: Mr. Bell, I've got to tell you something. They're around everywhere. They're at the hospital. They're at the gas station. They're moving in on you. Pretty soon they're going to be calling your double wide a compound. And that, Mr. Bell, will be the end. We know it's coming.
0: So let it come.
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1: Good morning, everybody. Totally open lines this morning. Big Bertha has gone north. Hope she keeps going that way, north and east a little bit. That'll keep it away from us. That would be nice. Not that it's likely to make it to Nevada, but the East Coast is in some danger should it turn. Not a lot of news otherwise. Bob Dole breaking a promise to repeal the ban, or even try to repeal the ban on assault weapons, so he's giving up on that one, too. Politics. Lamb seeks Reform Party nod. Drug czar wants more manpower on the border. And Melvin Belli is dead. And that kind of sums up the news as it is. Otherwise, anything you want to talk about is fair game. Absolutely open lines tonight. I've got some interesting interviews coming up in the near future that I ought to tell you about, I suppose. East of the Rockies, you're on the air. Hi.
2: Amplitude modulation off.
1: Well,
2: hold on a few minutes. I need to spray some Loprina on my torched dialing finger.
1: Where are you, sir?
2: KTRA, Houston, Texas.
1: Houston, yes, sir.
2: Yes, you are the scaredest, coolest, scaredest person I ever heard. You open up the show saying you could care less that your phone was tapped, and then you said...
1: No, from a personal point of view, I don't give a rat's patootie.
2: Right.
1: I really don't.
2: Sure.
1: But, however, there is this thing about our Constitution and Bill of Rights and, you know, the Fourth Amendment, you know, that Fourth Amendment thing, First Amendment and the rest of them. So from that point of view, it's important, I think.
2: Yeah.
1: Personally, I don't care.
2: Right. The aliens, the aliens visiting our planet are, the way, I'm not gonna say you, but how Christians are offended about aliens.
1: Yeah, you're at the point.
2: Why could not our beloved creator create something somewhere else?
1: Well, he could. The answer is he could. But,
2: sure.
1: But the people who worship want to think that they are the only ones that were created. So.
2: Right. But, I mean, that's kind of an angle on it there. You know?
1: Well, it's an angle on it.
2: I haven't heard. I listen to your show a lot. I've been working night shift for 7 years straight. And I listen to you a lot. And I really haven't heard anything as far as how Christians are just so against. I'm a Christian myself. And how they're so against any other existence besides us.
1: Not all.
2: Like God cannot create another, you know, entity somewhere else. I mean, I'm not attacking you. I want you to understand that.
1: You can attack me if you want.
2: Right. I just want you to understand.
1: Everybody attacks me.
2: Nah,
1: it doesn't matter. let me ask you this. If you remember the caller last hour who said, what if we kidnapped aliens?
2: Yeah.
1: If the White House was threatened to be blown into little tiny matchstick pieces,
2: sure,
1: like an ID4, do you think Bill Clinton would strap Graves to the pillars there at the White House?
2: Hey, he's probably getting his plane to fly off somewhere. Because, you know, he didn't want to go to Vietnam, right? Of course, he didn't inhale either.
1: You know, that's right. All right, sir, I appreciate your call.
2: Thank you.
1: Thank you very much. Can't you picture all these little Graves strapped to the White House pillars, wiggling and wiggling and waiting for the big mother saucer they know is going to come above the White House? And aliens would care about life to the degree that we did and not bomb in Iraq. West of the Rockies, you're on the air. Hello.
3: Hey, Art, it's Terrence and Eugene.
1: How you doing?
3: I'm well. I wanted to discuss the AIDS news reporting that's come out recently with the supposed cure for AIDS.
1: Not cure.
3: Yeah, control.
1: Control. Yeah.
3: Control. Only 65% of the people get some recovery, but they're devastated by the side effects. I'm the fellow who's the practitioner. We talked a couple weeks ago. Sent you long facts.
1: Devastated by the side effects. Well, as opposed to what? Dying?
3: Well, actually, there are a couple of cures. I'm an author. I have a couple of proven cures demonstrated by decades of testing that actually fully control AIDS without the side effects. Fully control it. So I'm the guy who's doing the clinical trial.
1: Why are you not making millions?
3: There's a mindset, which you pointed out very clearly. There's a mindset that says, number one, alternatives have never truly been tested.
1: That's true.
3: Without that comprehensive testing, no one's going to put their...
1: So what is your alternative method?
3: Well, all disease has a basic common denominator, which is basic chemical imbalance. If you restore chemical balance, all disease goes into remission. Always, 100% of the time.
1: So what does that mean? You've got to eat chopped salads and stuff.
3: Well, people who eat chopped salad don't get well. But
1: what do you have to eat to get well?
3: Grains and vegetables, beans and seaweed.
1: Beans
3: fish,
1: and seaweed?
3: A little fruit. More salt, less liquid. It works every time.
1: More salt?
3: Mm-hmm.
1: But that clogs the arteries, supposedly.
3: Well, the research came out the last couple of months that says, really, salt's good food.
1: Salt's
3: wholesome,
1: good
3: benevolent,
1: right.
3: A necessary nutrient.
1: Right up there with ketchup.
3: I put everybody back on salt. Everyone responds well.
1: Really?
3: You have the stuff in your family, some long-term chronic ailment in your family.
1: Well, I've always enjoyed salt myself, and people warn me about it, you know.
3: I would like to send you a copy of something that would, if you try it, your wife's asthma would be gone in 30 days.
1: Send it along.
3: I'll shoot it out.
1: I'll look for it. Thank you. Salt's good for you. I'm so sick of that. Junk food is bad. Junk food is good. Milk is good. Milk is bad. Butter is good. Butter is bad. Salt is good. Salt is bad. One day to the next, how is a body to know? You know, I just think live your life. Eat the stuff you want to eat. Enjoy your life. Don't pay attention to those fools. They don't know what the hell they're talking about anyway. So, there you are.
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5: Well, yes. The governments are preying on the poor people. You know, in most countries, the government is usually controlled by wealthy people. You're seeing very much a situation that's set up to create a violent overthrow of countries.
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0: first-time caller line. You're on the air.
1: Hello?
0: Hello.
1: Yes, I wanted to talk to you about the parts that you got from Rothwell.
0: Yes.
1: The bismuth and magnesium and zinc are all in what they call the Hall table of elements. That is, they're used in Hall effect transistors and in Gauss meters to detect magnetic fields.
0: Yes.
1: Yeah, they have a standing voltage that's perpendicular to the field of the current.
0: Okay. Well, I don't know what all that means.
1: Well, that means it's a sensing device that's fed into the computer of the machine to correct the magnetic field.
0: The computer of the machine?
1: Of the saucer to correct the polarity and the strength of the magnetic field.
0: Well, that may be.
1: Ask your physicist about it.
0: Okay.
1: And they're put on in deposit in a micron, vacuum deposit in a micron layers. They have the bismuth acts as a generator on the base of the structure, and the zinc and magnesium are part of an HDP structure, which becomes...
0: Okay, you're over everybody's head, mine anyway.
1: Okay.
0: So I have no idea what you're talking about.
1: Well, it's normally a hexagon structure, but in this case, I believe it's trigonic.
0: All right, trigonic. Have a good morning. West of the Rockies, you're on the air. Hello.
2: Yes, Art Bell?
0: That's me.
2: My name is Daryl, and I'm calling from Merced, California.
0: All right, Daryl.
2: Yes, I'm a little nervous. I'm not a man of, much speaking here or whatever.
0: Not a man of many words.
2: I got home from work just a few minutes ago, and I heard an individual talking about how she was listening to the Roswell story about those planes and so on you were talking about. And her radio got cut off there?
0: Oh, yes, yes, yes. Mm-hmm.
2: Well, you know, one night here after the 4th, I was listening to that, and, you know, it sounded like it'd pop, and then it'd go off and come on. I had the same thing over here.
0: Yeah, but look, everybody needs to understand, sir, thank you, that, look, this is radio. It begins here in Little Pahrump, Nevada. All right? It goes up to a satellite. Then it comes back down and is received in Oregon, processed, sent up on yet another satellite, which then comes down in New Jersey, where it is received and then retransmitted on a C-band satellite. Then it is received by radio stations around the country, processed, and retransmitted to you. Now, that's a pretty long chain of things that can go wrong. Not that they do frequently, but things can go wrong. And not every technical failure has the hand of Rockefeller and the Trilateral Commission behind the switch, if you follow me. Wildcard line, you're on the air. Hello.
3: Hi, Art.
0: Yes.
3: Excuse me, it's Ann from Southern Quakey State.
0: Okay,
3: Southern California.
0: Yes, Ann.
3: I just want to mention a couple of things, and then I've got a what if.
0: Okay.
3: I never heard anybody mention to you about the 3.2 quake that we had right after Berkeland talked about the three quakes.
0: I'm aware of it. Are you talking about in Baja or near Baja?
3: It was out near Palm Springs.
0: Okay.
3: And it was just before the 3.5 in Northern California.
0: Yeah, Berkeland did pretty well, actually.
3: He really did.
0: Yeah.
3: And I don't know if I've never heard you mention about that volcano that is going off and it's throwing rocks the size of cars.
0: Totally cool. Yeah, I've seen the photographs in New Zealand, I believe, isn't it?
3: Yes.
0: Mm-hmm.
3: Yes, I saw that the other night.
0: Yes, it's apparently not a threat to any people, but it is magnificent.
3: And I just thought maybe that was part of the Pacific.
0: Ring of Fire?
3: Well, is that part of the Pacific?
0: Oh, yes.
3: So that could be what he was expecting.
0: No, I don't think he said anything about a volcano in New Zealand.
3: No, but he talked about a movement.
0: He talked about a 7 quake, which did not occur during that specified time period.
3: Okay, I guess I'm just trying to help him out.
0: Well, I see.
3: But I've got a what if.
0: Okay.
3: What if Ruth and Larry at GMX could come up with something, you know, the magnetite that Berkeland talked about that's between our eyebrows?
0: Yes.
3: What if they could come up with something magnetic that could clean the sludge out of our arteries, like it cleans the sludge out of your...
0: Well, I'm afraid there are a lot of people way ahead of you. Not Ruth and Larry, but my dear lady, there are a lot of people who use magnetics for exactly that purpose biologically.
3: I didn't know that.
0: Now you do.
3: Oh, how do you find out about it?
0: I couldn't point you in any direction particularly, but I can just tell you it is being done.
3: Wow, well, I'd be very interested. I'm a 66-year-old grandmother. And
0: so you could use a couple of magnets strapped to your ankles, huh?
3: Right. Wouldn't know anything if I didn't listen to you all night long. By the way, that man that called a while ago gave you the stuff, I remember him calling you several weeks ago. I know you must have recognized his voice.
0: I did.
3: Okay.
0: I mean, that's all a bunch of baloney. I mean, do I care if people come to Pahrump? It's a beautiful town. Let them come.
3: No, I guess all of us are a little concerned about you.
0: Well, thank you. But that was nonsense. I mean, it conjures up visions of people skulking about out there in the desert, crawling in fatigues with automatic weapons, closing in on me from every side. Come on. West of the Rockies, you're on the air. Hello.
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0: Yo, Buzz.
4: Interesting article. Do you get Radio World trade paper?
0: No, sir.
4: Okay, well, there's an interesting article in the July 10th edition, and it says, no change in talk radio audience.
0: No change in talk radio audience. What does that mean?
4: Well, that the Times Mirror Center took a poll, and they've been following the same people from 1990, or they've been following people who listen to talk radio from 93 to 96.
0: Right.
4: And the audience, and you know, there's a lot of talk, oh, conservative radio is dead, no one's listening to it.
0: Oh, yeah. Mm-hmm.
4: Well, actually, there's no change. From 22%, let's see, it was 15% in 94, and it's 18% now of people who listen. And there's another interesting little factoid in here. It says that there are more Republicans, 18% to 28%, than Democrats, which are 12% to 19%, mm-hmm. listen to talk radio.
0: That figures.
4: Yeah. And it's from what? The Rover News Service.
0: Hmm.
4: And out of Ann Arbor, Michigan. And it's a little article. I don't know. Maybe I'll cut it down and fax it to you later on this week.
0: All right.
4: I got a what if for you.
0: What if what?
4: Okay, remember a few years back when you were still in Vegas and you watched them film The Stand out in front of the hotel on your way in?
0: I do indeed.
4: And you were saying, I really would like to do a movie. Somebody would ask me. Right?
0: Well, that was then. I mean, you know, in other words, they were filming The Stand, and I was particularly interested in that. And if I had had an opportunity to be a part of the crowd or something in The Stand during that great last scene, you know, in Vegas, I would have loved it.
4: Well, the way your show goes lately, what happened if somebody from The X-Files approached you for you to do either a voiceover or... No, as yourself or as a character,
0: be
4: part of it.
0: I've already been approached about 24 times.
4: No.
0: And no.
4: Hmm. Well, curious. At least you're being consistent.
0: Yeah, I'm trying to be.
4: Have a good morning, Eric.
0: Take care. Look, there is enough to do. Number one, I don't like television. You know, motion picture, it might be all right. But I don't like TV, generally. You know that. And so I turn it down, always. Occasionally, we'll do a newspaper article, you know, a newspaper. As a matter of fact, I think the Review Journal in Las Vegas is going to do one here shortly. But I don't like TV. And this is my medium. I like radio. And I don't want to do anything but radio. And frankly, the people that I see doing TV, who do radio generally, look terrible. Don't transfer in the mediums well. And television is so structured. It is so rehearsed. It's no fun. Radio is fun. I can come on here and do what I want. You know, I can go nuts if I want to. I do sometimes. On television, everything has to be just so. It's all rehearsed, all pre-done. And it's not fun. So I don't do it. And besides, I get 5 hours a night, and that is enough. Wildcard Line, you're on the air. Hello.
5: Hello, Art. How you doing?
0: Okay.
5: This is Jim calling from Houston.
0: Hi, Jim. Turn your radio off, Jim.
5: Oh, sure will.
0: Thank you.
5: Okay, a couple things. First off, in case you haven't heard, ID4 has brought in approximately $94 million in the first week. That includes the sneak day, the day before when a bunch of theaters had it.
0: Right.
5: I really enjoyed your guest last night. I thought it was very good. I couldn't believe how cheap that book was, $5.99.
0: Yeah, pretty good deal, huh?
5: Yeah, I set up for it. I mean, that was Southerly. I'm sorry, Sunday night.
0: Oh, okay.
5: Yeah, anyway, I'm just curious, Mr. Hoagland, who I've followed quite a bit and listened to him on your show, it seems like Richard just kind of dissolved out of the picture here lately.
0: Well, he went to Europe.
5: Oh, did he really?
0: Yeah.
5: Oh, I see. Okay, well, that's what that was all about. And I'm really looking forward to hearing Stanton on Sunday night.
0: Yes, Stanton Friedman coming up this Sunday.
5: I'd be curious to what he has to say about the Roswell stuff and all the stuff you've got going on with that.
0: Yes.
5: So anyway, that's all I've got to say. I'm listening to your show and thoroughly enjoy it. Thanks a lot.
0: Okay, sir. Take care. Houston, Texas. First-time caller line. You're on the air.
6: Hi. I'm calling Medford, Oregon.
0: Medford, Oregon, and KOPE.
6: You're right. Flagship station.
0: All right. Get into that phone and speak up.
6: Okay. Well, what I'm interested in is I missed your show yesterday, and I was wondering, I didn't hear Linda Howe on Sunday like I expected it.
0: Well, that's too bad because she was on, and we repeated it last night. So you missed it not once, but twice.
6: That's terrible.
0: Yes, it is.
6: Okay, second question is, if you're wiretapped,
0: yeah,
6: doesn't that require at least a judge to sign off on it?
0: Yes, but it doesn't require that they notify me of it.
6: No, it doesn't. But what do you imagine they were telling the judge to give?
0: Now, we have doubled the number of legal wiretaps this year in America that we are doing. I said legal. How many not sanctioned wiretaps do you think we're doing?
6: Well, I would hope none, but...
0: Well, yeah, right.
6: Call me naive.
0: You're really naive, sir.
6: Well, I'm crazy.
0: They tap the people they want to tap. Listen, this is your great opportunity. Say something right to the feds. What do you want to say?
6: Keep out of our lives.
0: Yeah, well, good luck. All right, from Medford, thank you. We'll be right back.
7: 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That was Art Bell hosting Coast to Coast AM on this Somewhere in Time.

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1: Hi, Art. I always love it when the paranoids start calling you. I bet that 24-hour gas station in your town really is a secret underground alien installation. I used to make custom knives and sell them at gun shows all over the Pacific Northwest. There wasn't one show that I went to that I didn't hear people talking about the government. At first, I thought it was pretty funny that people could be so paranoid. But after 3 years, I couldn't take it anymore. I had to quit going to the shows. Some of the people I met were pretty scary, Art. Well, that tempts me to open a paranoia line. In fact, I hereby do it. Restricting my first-time caller line to paranoids. Anybody paranoid, truly paranoid, can call. And now to my international line. You are upon the air in America and the world. Where are you calling from, please?
2: From Aufteschwang in Germany, very near the Austrian border.
1: Ah, that's right. You can see Austria, can you not, on a clear day?
2: Indeed, from my office window.
1: Must be nice.
2: It's about 15 miles away, and we're getting terrible weather here. 2 feet of new snow in the Alps.
1: Yikes!
2: Yikes, and they had to stop the Tour de France.
1: Oh, my.
2: Yeah, so it's really pretty bad. Now, not to take up too much of your time, I would like to discuss the idea of small-time investors, just your individual investor, investing in gold or any other kind of precious metal or precious rocks.
1: Okay.
2: It's a terrible idea.
1: Why?
2: Because gold, for example, needs to be stored. It costs to store. It does not provide a return on your investment. It may hedge you against inflation, but Pat Robertson has been saying for 2 years that gold is going to go to $500 an ounce, and it's done nothing but go down. And
1: the stock market has been going up. And when that is the case and everything is relatively hunky-dory, that's right, gold either hangs around just below $400 or even drops. But let a hint of trouble come along. And believe me, sir, you look down a road a few years, and it's a coming.
2: I disagree with you completely. Even if it is, gold is an inappropriate investment for the individual investor. It's just there's just so many things out there that are better.
1: It is inappropriate to put all of your money in, but so is any investment.
2: Well, that's true. If you want to have a few gold coins to carry around in your pocket to make you feel good, that's fine. But to even put more than about 5% of any individual's portfolio in precious metals is just simply not a good idea.
1: I don't disagree with you. All right, 5-10% somewhere in there. That's about it. Just sort of a hedge. It doesn't hurt.
2: Okay. Well, I'm glad you agree with me. And otherwise, the conspiracy theory is not happening, and I'll tell you why.
1: Which one?
2: The Council on Foreign Relations Trilateral Commission International Jewish Bankers Conspiracy
1: to take over the world. I know.
2: It's not happening, and I'll tell you why. First of all, the sum total of human endeavor on the earth is so vast that it could not be controlled by 300 people. But more than that, what makes any of these people think that this committee of 300, who are ostensibly so greedy as to try to take over the world, wouldn't try to screw each other in the process?
1: They would.
2: They would.
1: The answer is they would. I'm not a believer in that baloney. I don't. You know, there are powerful people out there, and that is as it should be. But a great conspiracy, I think not. And if they're running things, they're doing a damn poor job of it.
2: Indeed they are. Thanks very much, Art.
1: You're welcome. Yeah, I've never been into that, Germany. If you want to call us internationally, 2 feet of snow, boy, it must be nice there, huh? Austria within sight. The Alps. Cool. Really cool. All right, anyway, if you want to call us internationally, the way to do it is to get the AT&T operator on the line. Call her up. 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When you get her, even though she's not the MCI girl, God, she's cute, ask to call our 800 number. It's free. It will not cost you a penny from anywhere in the world. You call the AT&T USA direct access number, or get the operator, as I said, and then dial 800-893-0903. That's 800-893-0903. Wild Card Line, you're on the air. Hello.
3: Good evening, Art.
1: Good evening.
3: Yeah, first off, you know, I honor you for what you're doing. You seem to me like a man that when you believe in what you're doing, you stick by your guns. And
1: I tell
3: you, there are a lot of us that support you out here, Art.
1: Thank you.
3: Thank you. I'm looking forward to the Stan Friedman talk on Dreamland Sunday night.
1: Yes.
3: And just keep up the excellent work. You got a fantastic show, and there are a lot of people that are more than willing that listen to your radio show that want to hear the truth. If there are a lot of people out there that don't, they don't have to listen to the truth.
1: But well, otherwise, it's not worth doing, you know?
3: That's absolutely true.
1: All right, thank you.
3: Okay, good night now.
1: Take care. Otherwise, it's not worth doing. On my paranoid line, you're on the air.
4: Hello, Art Bell.
1: Hi. Are you paranoid?
4: Yeah,
1: wait a minute.
4: What's that?
1: Are you paranoid?
4: I don't know if I'm paranoid. If I were really paranoid, I wouldn't be able to understand. All I know is I think my government's out to get me.
1: Well, now you're getting close. I mean, are they out to get you personally or just sort of generally?
4: Collectively. You see, we have this huge debt up here, right?
1: Yeah.
4: We've got this huge interest, and what they're going to try to do is get everybody to basically work for the government. In other words, take all our vitality and increase taxes here and
1: our precious bodily fluids.
4: Yeah, and especially they want to make us helpless.
1: Helpless.
4: Yeah.
1: Can you imagine Americans walking around with a big ball and chain, dragging it along, sort of with brown surf-like things, and our eyes cast down at
4: you
1: the
4: got
1: ground?
4: You got it, Art. I'll tell you, it's no different than it was back in about 1255 A.D.
1: I know how to talk to you guys. I mean, it's coming, right?
4: Well, it is coming. I'll tell you why.
1: Enslavement.
4: Yeah, well, why not?
1: Yeah.
4: Well, that's what they've got to do. They've got
1: camps.
4: To enslave the
1: many,
4: people. The people
1: many
4: up
1: camps.
4: Here are listless. They're tired.
1: Sir, do you know about the camps?
4: The camps?
1: Yes.
4: I don't know about the camps.
1: You don't know about the camps?
4: They're
1: built
4: well,
1: around...
4: There's no camps in Canada. Canada is a camp.
1: Are you in Canada?
4: Yes, I am.
1: Canada is a camp. Yeah, well,
4: this is one huge institution, Art, and they're making the rules, and they're making the rules more and more copious and burdensome every single day because they've got this exactly the kind of lack of imagination they've got running things here.
1: Where are you in Canada?
4: Kamloops, British Columbia.
1: Mm-hmm. Aren't you afraid to give away your location?
4: Well, no, because, like I said, it's one huge institution, and...
1: well, let me hear you say...
4: I'm in Kamloops, right?
1: Yeah, let me hear you say, get the government out of my life.
4: Get the government out of my life.
1: Oh, you're no Canadian.
4: Yes, I am. Eh?
1: All right, goodbye, sir. There was my first paranoid. I have a special paranoid line this morning. If you are a paranoia type person, a paranoid type person, why? That line is for you. And, of course, you have to wonder if your line is being traced. East of the Rockies, you're on the air.
5: This is the American Observer out of Houston. How are you doing, Art?
1: All right.
5: I've been wanting to commend you for some time for your show last Thursday on the voter fraud.
1: Oh, yes.
5: It was an excellent show. As a matter of fact, the...
1: What do you think of the idea of the libertarians voting by email?
5: I think that every American should be able to vote by email.
1: You do, huh?
5: Oh, yeah. That would be more of a, if we could overhaul the system that way and have our vote be...
1: Good Lord, sir. I mean, we're worried about vote machines with locks and all the rest of it, and you're talking about email?
5: Yes. I think it's a very good idea. But about that show, Art, what was that guy's name you had on as a guest?
1: Well, now I'm not... you mean on vote fraud?
5: Yeah.
1: I can't remember his name.
5: Well, he mentioned something about all the three parties getting together and deciding that Dole would be the nominee, but they all knew that, Buchanan would win the popular vote in the Republican Party.
1: Mm-hmm.
5: Now, I did some polling. It turned out to be here in Houston for Bob Dole. And all the Republicans that we called, most of them were for Buchanan. A lot of people were reluctant. Very few people were for Bob Dole. And these were hardcore Republicans.
1: Mm.
5: Because at first I was kind of skeptical about the whole idea, but when he said that, it made a lot of sense.
1: To me, Bob Dole never misses an opportunity to disappoint.
5: No, he doesn't.
1: It's not funny. I mean, it's really true.
5: Well, I'm an independent, so it's funny to me.
1: Whether it's a battle with a towering intellectual like Katie Couric, or it's the latest on gun control.
5: Yeah, that was a big mistake.
1: Yes, it was a big mistake. He
5: appeared like an ogre attacking her.
1: I'm fed up with the whole.
5: Yeah, you're
1: thing
5: depressed,
1: this
5: aren't you?
1: Yes,
5: it.
1: I am. I don't even want to talk about it.
5: All right, have a good night, Art.
1: Take care. Bye. West of the Rockies, you're on the air. Hello.
6: Good morning, Art. Gary from California. How you doing?
1: I'm fine, Gary.
6: Good. A couple things. First, last night a woman called up asking what would happen if science could offer a definitive proof of the existence of God.
1: Yes.
6: Well, there's a book out on that very subject. It's called The Physics of Immortality, written by a professor at Tulane University.
1: Well, I've been trying to get immortals to call me, and I haven't had one that I really believe fully yet.
6: Well, I don't know, maybe he's still working through the proof and he hasn't got all the equations written down yet.
1: I see.
6: But anyway, about paranoia. I'm just wondering, you know, if a paranoia on the level of your average citizen is so high, I wonder what the paranoia level is among people who have the burden of both being on top of the information pyramid, knowing stuff that guy in the street has no idea about, and having to reconcile that with
1: what they say publicly. They're probably masses of twitching paranoia.
6: I'd imagine so.
1: Yeah.
6: So it's like, it sounds to me like it's going to turn into a big feedback loop. It ends up permeating everywhere, and the people down below get paranoid and ask questions, and the people on top get more paranoid about the people on the bottom getting paranoid, and it just starts spreading. Oh, by the way, if any feds are listening, any nation, show me a nation that doesn't cheat the tax collector, and I'll show you a nation of sheep.
1: I bet they've heard that before.
6: Yeah, well, it's reinforced early and reinforced often. Take care.
1: All right, take care. Let me go to my paranoia line here. On my paranoid line, you're on the air.
7: Hello, is this Art?
1: Yes, of course, you probably don't believe that, do you?
7: It doesn't sound like Art.
1: Yeah, well, it is.
7: Is this Art, really?
1: Yes, it really is. Either that, or I'm a replacement answering this phone, tracing your line.
7: What have you done with Art?
1: We can't talk about that on the air.
7: Who is this?
1: This is 347.
7: 347? Oh,
1: that badge number.
7: I just heard something. I have to go.
1: All right, goodbye. Let's see. Well, I see that line is functioning fine.
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9: Give me your perspective on where you think this is heading worldwide. 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
10: Well, yes. The governments are preying on the poor people. You know, in most countries, the government is usually controlled by wealthy people. You're seeing very much a situation that's set up to create a violent overthrow of countries.
0: Now, we take you back to the past on Art Bell Somewhere in Time.

0: East of the Rockies, you're on the air.
1: Good morning, Mr. Bell.
0: Hello.
1: This is Chris in Nashville.
0: Yes, Chris.
1: Two things for you. Number one, did you happen to watch any C-SPAN this weekend?
0: No.
1: You did not?
0: No, what did I miss?
1: You missed the alternative to holding your nose and voting for Bob Dole.
0: Oh, no, wait a minute. No, I did watch some of it. I'm sorry. I did watch some of it, as a matter of fact. But when I watched for about an hour and a half, and it was all procedural stuff early on. You know, in the nominating process, and it was kind of boring. You know, they were just...
1: Right. Well, Harry Brown's acceptance speech just converted me right straight to libertarian. He's backing everything that the Republicans said they were going to do and didn't, and all the things that need to be done.
0: Well, that's
1: and if you get a chance Saturday, go see ID4. It's well worth it. Got to run. Have a good night. Good show.
0: Thanks. See you later. Well, I'm going to have Harry Brown on the air. I said I would do that after he was, and if he was nominated, and it looked as though he was going to be. I talked to his campaign about 4 or 5 days ago. And I told them I don't want to have him now because we've had him once, you know, prior to the nominating process, and I wanted to wait until he was the nominee, and then he would be worth having on again. Indeed, he would be, and we'll have him on again soon. So if the Harry Brown headquarters people want to call me, we will schedule him on. You know, I wish I could believe that a third-party candidate really could win. Because, frankly, I don't give two hoots for what we've got out there right now. But I don't believe it. I don't think Harry Brown can win. I don't think Governor Lamb can win. I don't think Little Texan can win. It may be that Colin Powell could win, but Colin Powell isn't running. As a matter of fact, he's not even really campaigning for Bob Dole. I don't blame him, frankly. East of the Rockies, you're on the air. Hello.
2: I got a couple of questions for you.
0: Okay.
2: I was wondering, you were talking about earlier about the Roswell site and how the guy gave you the directions.
0: Yes.
2: Did you ever get a chance to go out there?
0: No, I've been here every night. Now, how would I go to Roswell?
2: Well, you said you were
0: going to... I said that the reason we weren't going to give them publicly was because we wanted to be able to look before...
2: Right. Have you had a chance?
0: No, the answer is no. I've been here every night.
2: Sorry. I just, you know, I was kind of curious and everything because my uncle... Yeah, used to be a cop for back then and when the Roswell was going on in Washington, D.C.
0: There will be arrangements made.
2: All right. Got a what-if for you.
0: Okay.
2: What if, say, the government or the military knows everything about the UFOs, you know, and they're holding it from Clinton, and...
0: Oh, not telling Clinton?
2: Right. I mean, why would they tell him? If anybody asked him, they...
0: Well, if you were the guy in charge of the cover-up of all UFO information...
2: Right.
0: ...and you had a choice to either tell Clinton or not, would you?
2: Well, I mean, no.
0: So then we'll presume he doesn't know.
2: All right. Presume he doesn't know.
0: Okay.
2: If they have technology, you know, they got the technology for things, and they don't know what they can do with it, I mean, what's the point of having it then?
0: Well... I mean, they...

0: Would you?
1: Well, I mean, no.
0: I mean, all right. So then we'll presume he doesn't know.
1: All right. Presume he doesn't know.
0: Okay.
1: If they have technology, you know, they got the technology for things, and they don't know what they can do with it, I mean, what's the point of having it then?
0: Well, I mean, they may be using it to their own advantage. Listen, you're talking about the government. You're talking about...
1: Right.
0: You're talking about the defense people who,
1: right.
0: who would use it, obviously, for defense purposes. Weapons, sir!
1: There you go, weapons.
0: Uh-huh.
1: Like they don't have enough right now.
0: Well, they never have enough weapons.
1: Of course.
0: When can a government ever have enough weapons?
1: Especially ours.
0: There you are, ray guns, something like that. They really go for that. You know
1: right.
0: they do.
1: Yeah, I like. I also like a comment. I love your webpage. Been
0: I
1: on many
0: do,
1: times.
0: Too. I love my webpage.
1: I know it. And, I was wondering if you ever answer your email or you ever get a chance to.
0: Yes, I do. You know, now I've got to be selective because I get hundreds of emails, but yes,
1: right.
0: I do. All right?
1: Yeah, cool.
0: All right.
1: Well, hey, hopefully I can get through again sometime.
0: All right. Well, keep trying. Thank you.
1: All right. Bye.
0: All right. You're on the air, Coast to Coast AM with Art Bell. Hi.
2: Good morning, Art. How are you doing?
0: I am fine. Where are you?
2: I'm calling from Canada.
0: Where in Canada?
2: North Shore of Lake Erie.
0: Oh, wow.
2: So,
0: really?
2: So I'm driving home, and I'm listening to you
0: yes.
2: On a Richmond, Virginia station.
0: You are?
2: Yeah, I am.
0: Well, you know, we're on WJR in Detroit, and you're going all the way to Richmond? Wow.
2: Well, I'll tune it over to WJR.
0: Well, you don't have to. I mean, it's fine. As long as you can hear us, that's
2: good.
0: That's
2: right. I'm calling in on a toll-free paranoid line.
0: Oh,
2: because,
0: I see.
2: If I called direct, then I'd have to use my calling card, and then it could be traced.
0: Good thought. Only a true paranoid would have considered that prior to calling.
2: That's right. But I listened the other night about the Mars face, which was fascinating.
0: Yes, it was.
2: And then the part about the physicist with the anti-gravity material.
0: That, too, was cool.
2: And, you know, I've been fascinated with anti-gravity for the last couple of years. And actually, you know what? I think I got a machine to do it.
0: You have an anti-grav machine?
2: It's only on paper. It's only on paper. But I'll tell you how it works. And if you ever talk to...
0: Wait, now. Don't tell us yet.
2: No,
0: I've got
2: okay.
0: One quick question for you before we're going to break here at the top of the hour.
2: Yes.
0: If the face on the moon were sticking its tongue out...
2: On Mars.
0: How would you interpret that?
2: It's sticking my tongue out at me?
0: Yeah, if the face on the... Well, at all of us. I mean, if the face on Mars was sticking out its tongue, how would you interpret that? I'll let you think about that, and then you can tell us about anti-gravity after the news. How's that?
2: All right.
0: All right. Stay right there while we trace your number.
2: Okay, thanks.
0: All right, good.
3: 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More Somewhere in Time coming up.

0: And SMR is right in the middle of the revolution, and you can grab a piece of it. 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And now, to the secrets of anti-gravity, up to Canada. You're back on the air again, sir.
1: Yes, good morning, Harry.
0: Good morning. Well?
1: Well, let's take one... I'm going to take a one step back. If we want to do any useful work, what we do is we take nothing, separate it into two parts, and getting it back together is what helps us do things, like taking two chemicals.
0: Wait a minute. You take nothing. How can you separate nothing into two parts?
1: Well, for example, you take electrons at rest, you use magnets
0: that
1: and wires.
0: That is not nothing.
1: Well, we start with something that's not happening. And
0: so then we really do have something.
1: You're right.
0: Yeah. That we are separating. All right,
1: right,
0: fine. All right.
1: Okay. So So that's the basic idea here is you're taking. All right. I'm going to take a step back. If we want to go past the orbit of the Earth, we have to reach a certain velocity, right?
0: Escape velocity. Yes.
1: Right. But you see, that's not right.
0: Oh.
1: Because I could go very slowly. As long as I have the correct acceleration.
0: Well, that would be true. I mean, you could slowly drift up and drift up and keep going. As long as you can repel gravity or...
1: It doesn't matter what speed you're going.
0: No, that's right. Mm-hmm.
1: That's exactly right.
0: Mm-hmm.
1: This machine here, I just got this on paper here, but I've been doing some work with it. What it is it takes... rotational acceleration, because I don't, you know about rotational acceleration?
0: I do.
1: And what happens is, you do the same thing like you do with a battery, if you split the two components, right, and then it works for you, in that idea. What you do is you take the rotational acceleration, and basically you convert it into a linear direction.
0: Now you've lost me. It doesn't matter. Why don't you build this thing?
1: I'm going to. When I've got enough money to do this, I will.
0: Because I think it would be infinitely cool if you could get in a little craft and just sort of slowly go up.
1: Well, and that's what I plan to do.
0: Well, I understand. Are you coming back, or are you going to just keep going? Plus,
1: well, I'd have to make it. I'm paranoid. I'd want air with me.
0: Well, I don't consider that paranoia.
1: Well, okay.
0: All right, sir. Well, let me know when you've got the machine going.
1: I'll let you know.
0: All right, take care. On my paranoid line, I guess that's what I'm going to call it, my line of paranoia, you're on the air. Hello.
2: Am I on the paranoid line?
0: Yes, you are.
2: I am scared to death, Art.
0: Well,
2: ever since that lady called in the other day about the bovine flatulence,
0: you know what?
2: Ruining our atmosphere.
0: You know what? That lady, you may laugh at that lady, but I'll tell you what, that lady is dead right. I have read article after article after article that says that bovine flatulence is the worst problem we've got. It is the biggest contributor to the greenhouse effect, bigger even than all the cars that are driving around out there. Cows passing gas is a very, very, very serious matter. And one can only imagine how much Natron's Healthy Trinity it would take to straighten it out.
2: Well, you'll be glad to know that I've come up with a solution.
0: Okay.
2: All we have to do is set a trap and catch this guy that's pulling those cow's fingers.
0: Cows don't have fingers.
2: What are you, huh? Oh, man, you mean I got to get back under the bed and think this all out again? I was just going to start working on those people in the center of the earth that's been crapping on us through the alkali volcanoes next.
0: Look, all right, well, volcanoes, they're another problem, but not nearly so serious as bovine flatulence. It is true. I know it sounds laughable, and it sounds fake, but it is not. I've read article after article saying it is the very worst problem we have. Cows letting loose. Cows eating all that that grass and what hay and whatever all cows eat. And it all, of course, turns into horrendous amounts of flatulence, which fills the atmosphere with greenhouse-type stuff. It's true. It really is. West of the Rockies, you're on the air.
3: Good morning, Art.
0: Yes, good morning to you.
3: I have a what if.
0: What if what?
3: What if I was the person a few months ago that called in and suggested we do what if, and that I have another suggestion on what callers can do when they call you.
0: I'm listening.
3: Okay. This is the new and updated kind of what if. Now that you're world broadcasted.
0: Yes.
3: Why don't you have world breath when callers can call up? Civ, it's very nice talking to you, but because we have a world voice now, why don't we say something to the world? You had said something a couple weeks ago about that.
0: Why don't you begin it? I mean, what would you want to say? It is true. I mean, we're broadcast.
3: Well, like have a line like your paranoid line where it's you want to say something to the world. Like
0: Yes, but you've got to give us the idea here. Start out. Here is your opportunity. You know you're talking to the world, so what do you want to say?
3: Okay. World, when I hang up after talking to Art Bell, take a deep breath into your nose and just let it out. A good breath. Start it out. A world breath.
0: So that's the best thing you've got to tell the world? Take a deep breath?
3: Yeah. Take it easy. Take a good breath.
0: All right. Thank you very much for the call. And I can tell it's only one step from there to the chairmanship of the UN, General Secretary of the UN, be replacing Boutros. On my paranoid line, you're on the air. Hello.
4: Hi, Art.
0: Hello.
4: This is Joe. I'm in Sedona, Arizona.
0: Oh.
4: Want to call you about my paranoia about Secret Canyon. I don't know if you've ever been here before.
0: No, I have always wanted to come to Sedona.
4: Well, there's a local rumor amongst the ufologists that there is a secret underground government base in Secret Canyon.
0: Why Sedona? Now, I would like to first understand. By the way, we're glad to be on the air in Sedona. I made special note when your station came on the air because Sedona is sort of the mystical New Age capital of the entire universe. And I've the question is, why?
4: Well, if you haven't been here, it's the scenery is unbelievable.
0: It's nice at the Grand Canyon, too, but it doesn't have that rep. So what is it about Sedona?
4: Well, when you study history and where the Indian people lived, they would not live amongst the Red Rocks, where they say all the mystical things happen. Mm-hmm. They lived on the outskirts, and their ruins are all around Sedona. And, Joe, I'm in Sedona, Arizona.
0: Oh.
4: Want to call you about my paranoia about Secret Canyon. I don't know if you've ever been here before.
0: No, I have always wanted to come to Sedona.
4: Well, there's a local rumor amongst the ufologists that there is a secret underground government base in Secret Canyon.
0: Why Sedona? Now, I would like to first understand. By the way, we're glad to be on the air in Sedona. I made special note when your station came on the air because Sedona is sort of the mystical New Age capital of the entire universe. And I've always and the question is, why?
4: Well, if you haven't been here, it's the scenery is unbelievable.
0: It's nice at the Grand Canyon too, but it doesn't have that rep. So what is it about Sedona?
4: Well, when you study history and where the Indian people lived, they would not live amongst the Red Rocks, where they say all the mystical things happen. Mm. They lived on the outskirts, and their ruins are all around the

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1: Open line, talk radio all night long, anything you want to talk about. We do have one special line set aside for paranoid people. It is area code 702-727-1222. And every terrible thing that you can imagine that might happen when you call that line, might. So, if you can muster up the whatever to call it, we'll be talking to you if you're a paranoid. I don't have to tell you what's going on in telecommunications, do I? It's going nuts.

0: and generator stuff.
1: Do Sedonites occasionally disappear?
0: People have been known. This is a very transient town. They have lots of transient people come for 2 months.
1: It's like you wouldn't even know if somebody disappeared.
0: Right, exactly. Mm-hmm. And lots of people living in the woods. Lots of people living in the canyons, places around here.
1: Well, there's something to think about. These subterranean people, they've got to eat too.
0: Well, no. The theory is that it's a government base.
1: Government people, subterranean, have got to eat.
0: Well, that's true. I don't know how they're getting their food. We've had rumors of...
1: Well, we just talked about it, sir.
0: About what?
1: The disappearing people.
0: Well, people have been known to come and go. We don't know. I've known several people. I've been here 3 years now.
1: Well, would you walk into that particular area?
0: I have walked in there.
1: At midnight?
0: Hmm.
1: Without light?
0: No, I wouldn't.
1: You wouldn't do that?
0: No, I wouldn't.
1: Okay,
0: it's
1: then...
0: It's very remote wilderness, and I've heard people talk about men showing up in plain black uniforms.
1: Oh, yes.
0: No badges of any country, company, you know.
1: Always black. Have you noticed that? Always
0: yeah,
1: black. Why don't they ever wear white just to fool us?
0: We do have a lot of military helicopters flying here, and the rationale is that the Sedona Airport is a military refueling base.
1: Sure it is.
0: So who knows?
1: Yeah, that's right. And where are the big tanks? Ha-ha! Underground, right?
0: Right. Well,
1: all right.
0: Listen, it's great talking to you.
1: And to you as well, sir. Take care.
0: Bye-bye.
1: And stay on alert there. We'll be right back.
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0: right, now here's an interesting fax. Art, I chose to fax rather than call, because I know your phone is tapped as well as my own. Please try to decode this cry for help. The mouse is in the trap, the spider in the web. That's all I can say for now. I know you will try to help me, in turn helping yourself. Please notify the proper authorities and be extremely cautious of imposters. Don't try to contact me. I will contact you. Then we've got this. Art, just because someone is paranoid does not necessarily mean that they are not out to get them. Frank in Marysville. And this. Art, talk about paranoid. I met a friend in line at the grocery store. He had just seen Independence Day. He was sure that an elite inside government was selling the rest of us out to the aliens for technology and their own independence. He thinks HARP is going to be used to put us all asleep and load us on UFOs. He wanted to know how to fight back. I pointed out that it would be like Germany at the end of World War II. Do I want to surrender to the Greys or the Blues? He got upset and insisted there must be a way to know who was who. I know he is a fan of yours, so I said, just wait for marching orders from Art Bell. Think about it. Art's underground army of the right acting under the cloak of darkness with trained chupacabras. Wait for my signal. Don't do anything until you get my signal, sir. First time caller line, you're on the air. That's my paranoid line, actually.
1: Yeah. You know who I'm paranoid about, Art?
0: Who?
1: The police.

0: Do you think they're after you?
1: It's not just me. I think they're after...
0: Everybody?
1: Everybody.
0: People doing things like making right-hand turns when they shouldn't,
1: well,
0: going through red lights.
1: Let me put it this way.
0: They are. They're after every last one of them.
1: Indeed. I mean, trying to collect the driving taxes. I don't really call them moving violations. They're more like driving taxes. I put it more like this, though. Here's a group of men and women who I've uniformed, who I believe I'm forced to tacitly endow with this power, this ability to control me.
0: You absolutely are. Or they will restrain you, handcuff you, and put you behind bars.
1: Yet, I pay for their existence
0: you
1: out
0: do.
1: Of every paycheck.
0: You do.
1: And
0: you see, I have a different view of it, though. My view is that we pay good tax money to people like that to protect us against people like you.
1: You see, there's a thing. I pay, yet I don't have the ability to hire, fire, or evaluate performance. I have to sit there and watch. For instance...
0: And be a victim.
1: Indeed. I had a friend
0: yes.
1: who had only had one moving violation.
0: One moving violation.
1: But wrote a letter to the editor to our local paper. Our local paper requires that you put the first and last name or else they won't print it.
0: Sure.
1: Unfortunately, he
0: did. So he put his name on there, and then the police came and killed him.
1: The boy let fly, Art. I mean,
0: yeah.
1: I mean, he wasn't saying, let's have
0: IRS. Fine, okay, so what did they do to him for this?
1: Within 2 weeks, he had four moving violations.
0: Four moving violations?
1: Within 2 weeks.
0: Were these not proper violations? I mean, had he done nothing?
1: Oh, he was just going about his way. Like I said, he only had one moving violation.
0: Uh-huh. But after he wrote the letter to the editor, he had four.
1: Oh, he said they were, I mean, he was absolutely positive.
0: Well, would you write a letter to the editor and sign your real name to the bottom? Complaining about the police?
1: Well, of course not.
0: Yeah, all right. Well, then you belong on the line properly. I understand. Thank you very much for the call. The police. It is true we pay them. But if you're not doing anything, of course you wouldn't understand that because you're paranoid. But generally, if you're not doing anything wrong, then they are there to protect you, and that would be the proper way to think about it. Not that they are there to get you. But on the other hand, if you write, well, you know, I mean, there are certain things you can do in life that you can expect to bring certain consequences. Like if you have a bumper sticker that says, cops suck, the likelihood or percentage of likelihood that you're going to get pulled over is going to be significantly higher than the guy who doesn't have that kind of bumper sticker. You know, as one says, we support police, or something like that. I don't know if that makes you less likely. It'd be interesting. It'd make an interesting study, wouldn't it? A pro and anti-police bumper sticker card driven around for a year. How many moving violations each vehicle got? Identical vehicles, nearly identical drivers, simply different bumper stickers. East of the Rockies, you're on the air. Hello.
2: Hi, Art. Steve from South Dakota.
0: Yes, sir.
2: Well, I've been trying to get into you since the middle of the show last night with Stan McDaniel.
0: My goodness.
2: What a wonderful show.
0: Glad you enjoyed it.
2: I have a copy of the McDaniel Report.
0: Yes.
2: And it's 173 pages where science really does test the hypothesis.
0: Right.
2: I was interested to read about the report about the absence of, you know, SETI's role in the whole investigation.
0: Yes.
2: And in it, it says that, you know, SETI is more or less putting a strain on the validity of these landforms in, you know, three ways. Number one, the Mars messages aren't radio signals, which, you know, SETI usually uses for, you know, verification.
0: Well, that's the only thing SETI's doing, sir. They're looking with radio telescopes.
2: Yeah. Yeah, right. And number two, they're not from deep space, which they usually look, they always look into deep space.
0: You know what? September 1st, I'm going to have Dr. Stephen Greer, founder and director of the Center for the Study of Extraterrestrial Intelligence, CSETI.
2: Oh, really?
0: Oh, yes.
2: Oh, wow, that'd be great. And third, in the report, it says they're not in the form, the Mars landforms aren't in the form of, you know, structures that embody architectural and symbolic values, not ordinarily in the purview of, you know, physics and mainly in astronomy, you know. And it sort of baffles me because, you know, both SETI and the Mars mission are sort of studying different areas of the same subject.
0: Well, they are. It's true. And one of these days, I think we will get a signal. I wonder what what would happen if the SETI people got a signal that basically said, nice talking to you. Call us back when you grow up.
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0: Premier Network presents Art Bell, Somewhere in Time. 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
1: Good morning, everybody. Third parties, Libertarian Party specifically?
2: Yes.
1: Yes. Well, I am a member of the LP, have been for about 2 years now.
2: Okay.
1: And my point was, you said that you don't think third parties can win,
2: no,
1: et cetera, yada, and so on.
2: Yes, et cetera, yada, and so on.
1: Exactly. my point was, there's a lot of people out there with that attitude that think that since third parties can't win, they won't vote for them. So third parties don't win.
2: That is the truth.
1: So people won't vote for them.
2: That is the reality.
1: It's a vicious circle, and it keeps going and going.
2: It is, and it will continue, and saying it isn't going to change.
1: That's true. The second thing I wanted to say real quick is I have the LP presidential debates on tape, and if you would like to see them, I can send them off to whatever address you have.
2: Well, I have an address.
1: You do?
2: Yes.
1: Well, that's good.
2: Do you want it?
1: Certainly.
2: Post Office Box 4755.
1: 4755?
2: Pahrump, P-A-H-R-U-M-P.
1: R-U-M-P? Okay.
2: Didn't laugh. That's a good sign. Nevada, zip code 89041-4755. Right. Now, as I say, I watched for a long time, but they, you know, it was all bureaucratic.

0: And then I finally got tired. You know, I sleep during the day. I do that.
1: Right.
0: Do this show. And I finally fell asleep and missed the good part.
1: Mm-hmm. Well, the presidential debates were very entertaining, and I think Rick Tompkins probably saved the party from another fairly embarrassing split. So,
0: well, I would love to see it. So, really, if you do have a copy, I'd be thankful.
1: What was the post office box again? I'm sorry, I missed it the first time.
0: Oh, boy. 4755.
1: 4755. Gotcha.
0: All right.
1: All right, thank you.
0: Thank you, and I'll look forward to that. Yes, I wanted to see that, and I sat there, and it was sort of a little interesting, but, you know, it was kind of, would the people in the front all move toward the back, please, and, you know, that kind of thing, and fill out forms, and we're handing out these forms, and you can only watch that so long. So I missed the good part. Wild card line, you're on the air. Hi.
2: It's Charlie Libro in California.
0: Yay.
2: Let me tell you something. A, I don't think you're the Antichrist. I want you to know that right off the bat. And B, let me tell all these alien nuts out there, let me just tell you something. If I were an alien, and in all seriousness, if I were an alien, Earth is the last place I'd want to settle. A, it's you've got some semi-highly developed primate dominating a middle-aged star that lacks a lot of the natural minerals that it had just a few million years ago.
0: It may be that compared to other planets, we are still mineral-rich, particularly deep down.
2: We're mineral-rich, but why would you want to deal with a planet that has a somewhat advanced technology and nuclear weapons, even though they could probably easily defeat us? We could ruin the planet.
0: Charlie.
2: Why would you want to deal with that when you could deal with a relatively new star?
0: Charlie, we eat cows, right?
2: That's true.
0: So why do you think that an alien would not necessarily think of us as a cow?
2: Actually, you have a reasonable point there. I know a lot of the religious people might not like that, but what you're saying in that sense is true, and that humans may not, even though we are the highest life form on the planet right now, it doesn't necessarily mean that we're a very high life form.
0: To a fully evolved life form, we might be as the ants are to us.
2: That's true. That's true. I wouldn't argue that point. Let me say, as far as poor Bob Dole is concerned, isn't it just too bad that Colin Powell has seen the light, that Colin Powell realizes that the only place for him to go is the Democratic Party?
0: That's hogwash. He already said he'd vote for Bob Dole. Where are you coming from?
2: No, all I'm saying is that, well, he has to vote for Bob Dole. I mean, he's already said that he's not going to, he's not going to campaign with this guy, and he's not going to have any big speech at the Republican National Convention. Let's face it here. He supports affirmative action, and he supports abortion rights. And if he comes to the Democratic Party, we will welcome him and all Republicans who support those things with open arms.
0: Look, whatever Colin Powell is, he's smart enough not to go to your party.
2: Well, I think Colin Powell will wake up and see the light, as many moderates and Republicans have. Because
0: the hell are you talking about? It has been a conversion after conversion after conversion. It's been from the Democrats to the Republicans. Where have you been?
2: Well, you're talking about politicians. I'm not talking about politics, because politicians are always rolling around in the mud trying to see it.
0: Wait a minute. Let me get this straight. You're talking about Clinton. You're talking about Dole. You're talking about Powell. And you say you're not talking about politicians?
2: I'm talking about...
0: Have you truly lost what little mind you have?
2: Powell, fortunately, is not a quote-unquote politician. I think that's what makes him popular. But I'm talking about people like Powell who have taken a look at this Republican Party led by Newt Gingrich and said, you know what, we are going to switch to the Democrats and move to the left, because we realize that they support the working class Americans, that they support this, basically support the government and the country, and that the Republicans basically don't, that they're a bunch
0: Charlie,
2: of...
0: Charlie, there's been so damn much attrition with the Democrats lately. You're lucky you've got even a minimal vote you can muster in the House anymore.
2: Well, the Republicans right now are no longer concerned about whether they're going to win the presidency or not. They're worried about whether they're going to keep control of Congress.
0: Well, you
2: That's
0: are
2: the bottom line.
0: You are, yeah, you are right about that. Thanks, Charles. He's right about that. The campaign right now is going so poorly. I mean, I couldn't script it to go any more poorly for Bob Dole. The latest today is that Bob Dole will now no longer seek to reverse the assault weapons ban. He's given up on that one. So there you are. And he weakly says, well, a bunch of those guns are now available anyway. So he will not attempt to reverse that ban. You know, by the time they're done, that is Bill Clinton stealing what few ideas Bob Dole has had, and Bob Dole compromising toward the left. There's going to be absolutely no difference whatsoever between those two guys, except their age. That's going to be all that's left.
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4: First of all, I want to just thank you for bringing everyone out here to Cornucopia of just phenomenal knowledge. I don't know of anyone else that I've ever listened to in radio that just fills my brain and stimulates me. But, you know, I was listening to the show, and I thought to myself, do you think, George, the common citizen such as you or I really has any hope towards the future of any privacy or anything else?
5: I think we do. I think eventually so many people will see the light, see what you see, see what I see, that eventually they're going to say enough is enough. And I think that we do have a future, and we're going to win in the long run. It's going to be bumpy along the way. It's not going to be easy, but we will get there. That's my take, and you know what? As long as I can continue on the airwaves and tell people this, I shall.
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0: wine or whatever wine you have. I'm sure you have a lot of people that want to give you advice.
1: About Russia?
0: Right.
1: Most people are telling me don't go. They,
0: oh,
1: they
0: no,
1: think
0: please
1: the,
0: do
1: they
0: go.
1: Think the American CIA is going to have the KGB kill me in the Moscow street.
0: Oh, no, no, no, no.
1: Well, that's what they're saying.
0: Please do go and look for yourself.
1: That's exactly what I'm going to do.
0: Yes. And I certainly hope you have a good time, and I'm sure you're going to enjoy it. And your wife, Ramona, also.
1: She will. Thank you very much.
0: Thank you.
1: Take care. Yeah, I think I'm going to enjoy it, too. You betcha. No guarantees in life, right? Ever. So you just go ahead and you continue with life. Either that, or you huddle down in a little bunker somewhere and you worry about everything. Like the people on my paranoid line. Here. See? Watch. Paranoid line, you're on the air. Hello.
2: Hey, how you doing, Art?
1: Okay. Are you paranoid?
2: Well, yeah, I am.
1: Are you? Okay.
2: Yeah, I'm calling from New Orleans.
1: You've got good reason to be then.
2: Yeah. There's a lot of spirits in this town.
1: Do you know that New Orleans may be one of the most dangerous cities, but Nevada, where I am now,
2: mm-hmm.
1: is the most dangerous state in the whole Union. That's right.
2: That's unbelievable, isn't it?
1: Yes.
2: It seems like there's all kinds of space in Nevada, you know. But anyway, what I wanted to call you about was in the beginning of June, I called you about, I saw an explosion in the sky.
1: I have a point of order here.
2: A jet airplane?
1: Well, this is...
2: The point of order I'm talking about is what happened in the Pensacola incident, right? Where those two people...
1: You mean when Pensacola was destroyed?
2: No.
1: No?
2: Come on. I, this is not a joke.
1: What are you talking about, then?
2: I'm talking about what happened over the weekend.
1: What happened? Tell me.
2: There was a jet engine exploded, and two people were killed.
1: Oh, yes, I know all about that, yes.
2: Right.
1: A Delta Airlines
2: right.
1: aircraft.
2: Well,
1: yes.
2: I had called you previously in the beginning of June, and I had told you that I saw an explosion over the skies in New Orleans. And but the plane didn't explode, just the right jet engine exploded in the rear section. It was a Pratt & Whitney engine.
1: Was it over New Orleans? When
2: right. It was over. The plane was taken off going...
1: You know what? I remember that call. I remember your call.
2: Right, and you had said, you had gestured. Just think about the people in the tail section. They must have been scared to death.
1: Yep.
2: And, you know, this happened Memorial Weekend, right? And now two people have died from something. The plane that took off was either a Delta plane or a...
1: It was Delta.
2: Or an American plane because they had the same colors. And,
1: well, there was a TWA aircraft with a lesser problem, but Delta is the one that...
2: No, I'm talking about the colors on the side of the plane, though. Delta and American have similar colors.
1: Yeah, but forget the colors. It said Delta, D-E-L-T-A, Delta. It said
2: right,
1: Delta
2: I know that.
1: Right there. So.
2: But the thing that I saw, the engine that I saw was a Pratt and Whitney engine that blew up. But it didn't, you see, it shot this streak. It didn't go towards the cab section. It shot out over a residential area.
1: All right, we're giving you an A-plus then on your prediction. So the next time you have one, you need to call us immediately.
2: Well, Art, you have a great show, and
1: thank
2: I love every minute of it.
1: All right.
2: But I never get in that much, so.
1: Well, you're in now.
2: It's very hard.
1: Take advantage of the paranoid line.
2: Bye.
1: All right, goodbye. We're restricting that line just to paranoids. All-card line, you're on the air. Hello.
3: Art?
1: Yes.
3: Oh, hi.
1: Hi.
3: Mike in Milwaukee, listening to you on WTMJ.
1: Yes, Mike, you're going to have to speak up good and loud.
3: Good and loud, okay. I wanted to thank you, first of all, for replaying the Dan and Linda Howe.
1: Yes.
3: It was quite frightening.
1: Well, it is interesting. Linda and I had a very long conversation today about it all.
3: Yeah, none of your listeners are talking about what Tom Brokaw was talking about last night on the NBC Nightly News.
1: And that was?
3: For Area 51.
1: And what did he say about Area 51?
3: Well, he talked about, of course, the lights in the sky, but even more so than that, they were talking about chemicals or some steam being released.
1: Yep. There's a big lawsuit about that. I know all about that.
3: Oh, okay.
1: Mm-hmm.
3: All right. Another thing, it was also mentioned in Independence Day 4, probably the best part of the movie.
1: Referred to Area 51 and Roswell as well.
3: Right, right. But as far as, what is Vegas, about as close as you can get to a theater?
1: For the the moment. Yes, that is true. And that's, you know, it's about a 120-mile round trip, so.
3: Well, I wouldn't make the trip.
1: Oh, now, is that a movie review?
3: It was okay. It was an okay movie, but I don't know. I wouldn't drive 120 miles hour to see it.
1: Well, I might not either. Plus, I know the lines are very long. The weather is hot. My temper is short. And so I haven't made the trip yet, you know, but the time will come. I'll be in town for some reason or another, and I'll go see it.
3: Yeah.
1: Or, next month, when I go to Europe, they will show it in the aircraft.
3: There you go.
1: Now, would that be a cool place to watch ID4
3: that would.
1: At about 45, 50,000 feet? Thank you very much for the call, sir.
3: Okay.
1: West of the Rockies, you're on the air.
4: Well, this is west of the Rockies.
1: Yes, it is.
4: Okay. This is Ed in Finland, California. And,
1: Finland, California. Where is that?
4: That's sort of between Glendale and the San Fernando Valley.
1: Probably listening to KABC.
4: That's right.
1: All right.
4: A couple of things. First, you once mentioned that you got Ray Bream, radio talk host, back on the air talking on the radio again.
1: I did. Shortly after I came on KABC, which has now been quite a while, I said on the air I wanted to talk to Ray. I'd love to talk to him, interview him. And by gosh, we did it. He came on and we did a couple hours, I think.
4: Yeah. Well, if I could recommend a guest, if you could get him, there was a gentleman a few years ago also on KABC, Bill Jenkins. Have you ever heard of him?
1: Yes, I've heard the name.
4: Yeah, he had a show called Open Mind. It was sort of like
1: Mind.
4: A mini version of Dreamland.
1: Yes, indeed.
4: Yeah, and he talked about various things, the UFOs and so forth. And
1: mm-hmm.
4: He knows quite a bit, so I don't know what's happened to him in the years, but he retired from KABC and so on. But I got to ask you about the chupacabras.
1: Chupacabra, very good.
4: Chupacabra, I finally got it.
1: Yeah.
4: Are there lady chupacabras?
1: Well, yes, of course there are. How could there not be?
4: Well, who knows? Maybe the chupacabra grows from demon seeds or something.
1: A demon seed. Maybe I should have you on as a guest. All right,
4: well,
1: listen, go away. I've got news.
4: Okay.
1: See you later. You're listening to the CBC Radio Network, and this is my theme. Life goes on, you know.
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1: Does anybody remember Stevie Nicks dancing in the video of this thing? God, it's great. She was so cute. East of the Rockies, you're on the air.
2: Yeah, Chris from Peoria.
1: Hi, Chris.
2: Yeah, I was wondering regarding two questions for you.
1: Okay.
2: Manhattan Project?
1: Yes.
2: You know anything about that?
1: Well, quite a bit about it, yes. The project to develop the atomic bomb, yes.
2: Well, no, I was referring to the one, the cloaking device.
1: Cloaking device?
2: Yeah, my friend is into this. I don't know if you have any web pages. What is the cloaking device? Is that something he made up, or is that just like an exaggeration of what the government's trying to conceal?
1: Well, a cloaking device is very simply a device used when you wish to make your ship invisible.
2: I heard over in Atlantic it disappeared for 2 seconds and reappeared.
1: Mm-hmm.
2: So,
1: well, it's Klingon technology.
2: Like something from Star Trek.
1: Well, it is.
2: Oh, there you go.
1: Cloaking device, Klingons, don't you remember? Didn't you watch Star Trek?
2: I'm not a Trekkie. I don't like that.
1: All right, well, that's a cloaking device.
2: Oh, I got another question for you.
1: Sure.
2: Do you know anything regarding Loch Ness Monster? I've been studying since I'm 18 now. I've been studying since I was 6 years old.
1: It's funny you should mention that. I had a guest on Dreamland Sunday that talked about Nessie.
2: Mm-hmm.
1: And there have been a number of projects looking for Nessie, and they have all found something gigantic down there, chasing fish at a very deep level.
2: Did they realize what it was? Mammal? But I don't think it'd be mammal.
1: Nessie.
2: By pages, what is the cloaking device? Is that something he made up, or is that just like an exaggeration of what the government's trying to conceal?
1: Well, a cloaking device is very simply a device used when you wish to make your ship invisible.
2: Mm-hmm. I heard over in Atlantic it disappeared for 2 seconds and reappeared.
1: Mm-hmm.
2: So,
1: well, it's Klingon technology.
2: Like something from Star Trek.
1: Well, it is.
2: Oh, there you go.
1: Cloaking device, Klingons, don't you remember? Didn't you watch Star Trek?
2: I'm not a Trekkie. I don't like that.
1: All right, well, that's a cloaking device.
2: Oh, I got another question for you.
1: Sure.
2: Do you know anything regarding Loch Ness Monster? I've been studying since I'm 18 now. I've been studying since I was 6 years old.
1: It's funny you should mention that. I had a guest on Dreamland Sunday that talked about Nessie.
2: Mm-hmm.
1: And there have been a number of projects looking for Nessie, and they have all found something gigantic down there, chasing fish at a very deep level.
2: Did they realize what it was? Mammal? But I don't think it'd be mammal.
1: Nessie! Void whatever holocaust killed them all. And there are remnants of them still here on Earth. Sure, could be. East of the Rockies, you're on the air.
3: Yes, this is Kevin from Pulaski, Tennessee.
1: Pulaski, Tennessee.
3: Pulaski, Tennessee.
1: Where is that?
3: It's south of Nashville, 70 miles south of Nashville.
1: Okay.
3: I got a little cat story to tell you here.
1: Cat
3: story. It's not really a story, but at my house, I have got 39 cats.
1: You have 39 cats?
3: 39 cats.
1: You belong on
3: seven
1: my...
3: dogs.
1: You should be on my paranoid line, not here.
3: Well,
1: you have 39 cats and 7 dogs. That's impossible.
3: Well, that's how many I have, and it takes probably about $40 worth of food a week to feed them.
1: How did you end up with that many cats?
3: Having babies and babies and babies.
1: Well, that's your own fault.
3: I reckon it is, but they're wild and can't catch them, so they just keep
1: so
3: on having babies, I guess.
1: They keep multiplying, yeah.
3: I hear.
1: Yeah, I know. These wild cats, they're amazing.
3: It's hard to catch them. We've tried to catch them. Me and my dad have.
1: It's not good. They bite you.
3: That's what I'm saying.
1: Yeah.
3: Well, that's all I wanted to say. You have a great night.
1: All right, thank you. I still have the scars here. They're starting to fade now. But I still have the scars. Oh, I went out there a little while ago during the break, and I was petting my cat, and he hissed at me once. And then I put my hand right up there by his mouth, and he bit me. Not hard. You know, this time it was just sort of a, I'm testing human skin type bite. Mm-hmm. Like that, you know. Testing consistency. Determining tensile strength. West of the Rockies, you're on the air.
4: Hi, Art. How you doing?
1: Okay.
4: You know, you said SETI is ever successful. You know what the message we're going to hear is going to be?
1: What?
4: turn off your radio.
1: Turn off your radio, yeah.
4: What is your sense of humor?
1: Well, on that subject, I don't have one.
4: Okay, why we cannot give the last names?
1: Why don't we give them?
4: Mm-hmm.
1: Because if something was said that would lead to litigation, you know, court problems, it would not be so serious if there had not been a last name. I mean, there's a lot of Johns out there, a lot of Toms out there. You understand?
4: I understand now, yeah.
1: Okay.
4: All right. Thank you.
1: You're welcome.
4: Bye-bye.
1: Goodbye. East of the Rockies, you're on the air. Good morning.
5: Art.
1: Yes.
5: Yeah, this is Greg in Dallas.
1: Hi, Greg.
5: Just wanted to say, love the show. I happen to be here with a couple other guys here at AudioNet.
1: Oh, no kidding.
5: Yeah, we're calling from the office here.
1: You're actually at AudioNet. 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
1: tell everybody, look, not everybody understands what AudioNet is. 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
1: That's right. 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
0: Right, right.
1: It's amazing.
0: And, yeah, just the reason we were calling is we wanted to let you know that you are the man on AudioNet. You get, seriously, in a week's time, you get more hits than anything or anyone else. On AudioNet.
1: Is that so?
0: Absolutely.
1: How many do we get, do you know?
0: You, just off the top of my head, I'm the statistician here.
1: Uh-huh.
0: And you get roughly about 10,000 listeners a week.
1: Holy mackerel.
0: And that's pretty good for a brand new medium, I think.
1: It is. It's young and growing. As a matter of fact, I had a fellow call from in Germany near Austria listening a little while ago.
0: Yeah, we heard him.
1: Mm-hmm.
0: Yeah, we listen to you every night.
1: It is very cool. As a matter of fact, you know what I ought to do? I should open a line one night for people listening to AudioNet.
0: Hey, that'd be great.
1: Would you like that?
0: Yeah, we'd love that.
1: Okay.
0: That'd it'd help us all out, you know, it'd help you out, see where people on the Internet are at, and help us out with, you know, seeing where people are listening to us from as well.
1: I tell you what, I'll do it tomorrow night.
0: Hey, great.
1: How's that?
0: Yeah, that'd be great.
1: Assuming the world does not explode.
0: Well, yeah, hopefully it won't.
1: I kind of like talk radio when it just drifts, when there's no really heavy news that we have to talk about, when we can just have fun.
0: Yeah, yeah. Mm-hmm. I agree. Well, the world's a lot better when there's not all the heavy stuff.
1: That's right.
0: Yeah. Well, I just wanted to call and say hi and say keep up the great work.
1: Well, please say hi to everybody at AudioNet for me and thank them.
0: Will do, Art.
1: Take care.
0: Take care.
1: Bye-bye. Yeah, we take a lot of hits on the webpage. Matter of fact, I was talking to Keith earlier, and this will amaze you. My website, www.artbell.com, takes, I think it was in May it took 1.8 million hits. 1.8 million hits. Can you imagine that? And it varies around 1.4, 1.5, 1.7, 1.8, somewhere in there. Million hits a month. That's a lot of people. West of the Rockies, you're on the air. Hello.
2: Hello, Art Bell.
1: Yes.
2: This is Doc out in San Diego.
1: Sounds like you're in a truck.
2: Yes, I am. I'm driving for the Los Angeles Times. I'm delivering papers to San Diego tonight.
1: All right.
2: I'm on my way back and listening to you.
1: Yes, sir.
2: I just wanted to say I saw ID4 today, and that was a fabulous movie. It was just so cool. You talk about the quickening, that was it, but, you know. I think the only safe place to be would be underground if something like that happened. But I really enjoy your show, and just wanted to say hello to all the other fellow truckers out there, and keep up the good work.
1: Wait a minute. What's the headline in the L.A. Times this morning?
2: What's the headline?
1: Yeah.
2: Headline tonight, gosh, I don't even know. I just delivered 8,000 of them. That's pretty sad, isn't it?
1: Yeah, and you didn't look at the headline.
2: I didn't even look at the headline.
1: All right, well, thanks for the call.
2: Okay, take care.
1: Yeah, see you later. Delivered 8,000 of them and doesn't know what the headline is. Oh, well, first time caller line, you're on the air. Hello.
3: Hi, Art. Enjoy your program.
1: Thank you.
3: Talked to you many years ago when you were on the other station out of Fresno, about 1986. Anyway, this format, first-time caller. Paranoid in the sense that a very good friend of mine who is a stable, down-to-earth former pilot confided something to me not long ago, which really got my attention.
1: Yes.
3: And, in fact, he lives not too far from where you are. And that was many years ago in Independence, Missouri, where Harry Truman's hometown.
1: Right.
3: He was in a parking lot getting out of a low-slung car of some kind. And he as he grabbed the roof of the car, stood up and looked up, there was this craft above the parking lot.
1: Mm.
3: A huge thing.
1: Mm-hmm.
3: And what was significant about it, as he told the story, was time seemed to be suspended in some way. And it was not just the fact that it was very clear in his memory. The craft was like many of the crafts that have been described in your program before. And there was a figure that he was able to remember looking, sort of looking at him. But as the craft went away silently, it was the same phenomenon, that time was suspended in some way. It wasn't just the fact that it was silent and moved away quickly, that time itself was, the dimension of time somehow was altered. And the other unusual thing was, this happened in the space of, he estimates, 15, 20 seconds. There was another individual about 30 feet away.
1: How could he know that if time was distorted?
3: Well, he was saying that what seemed to be 15 or 20 seconds.
1: Oh, I see.
3: Oh, I see.
1: Right.
3: But the movement of the craft was very unusual because it was there, then it was seemed to be half a mile away, and he wasn't blinking his eyes, and he's used to, obviously being a pilot, he was used to movements of craft. It wasn't like it went from point A to point B. It was at point A and suddenly it was at point B.
1: Mm-hmm.
3: And the other thing that was unusual about the story, at the end of all this, there was another gentleman about 30, 40 feet away, standing by another car. And he kind of chiefly sees it. Did you see that? And the person sincerely did not see it.
1: Probably said something like, no, and you didn't see it either.
3: No, it was basically just the guy seemed like he didn't see it, which, well, anyway, and this is, I guess, the second person that he's told the story to, and I've known the fellow many years. And he tells the story now, and quite sincerely, and still doesn't know what to make of it. So,
1: I saw something too, and to this day, sir, I don't know what to make of it. I just know what I saw. Wasn't far away. Was not a distant light. Was close up, real close, very real, and I don't know what to make of it to this day. And I suspect I never will.
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3: What was unusual about the story, at the end of all this, there was another gentleman about 30, 40 feet away, standing by another car, and he kind of chiefly sees it. Did you see that? And the person sincerely did not see it.
1: Probably said something like, no, and you didn't see it either.
3: No, it was basically just the guy seemed like he didn't see it, which, well, anyway, and this is, I guess, the second person that he's told the story to, and I've known the fellow many years, and he tells the story now, and quite sincerely, and still doesn't know what to make of it.
1: I saw something too, and to this day, sir, I don't know what to make of it. I just know what I saw. Wasn't far away. Was not.

0: I saw something, too, and to this day, sir, I don't know what to make of it. I just know what I saw. Wasn't far away. Was not a distant light. Was close up. Real close. Very real. And I don't know what to make of it to this day. And I suspect I never will.
1: Somewhere in Time with Art Bell continues, courtesy of Premier Networks.

0: west of the Rockies. You're on the air.
1: Yeah, good morning, Mr. Bell.
0: Hello.
1: This is Dick calling from Cogo Country.
0: Yes, Dick.
1: Listen, I want to commend you for having that guest owner, Mr. Collier.
0: That's who it was, of course.
1: The vote scam.
0: Vote fraud, yes. Vote scam.
1: I went and called Chance to broadcast and ordered those three tapes. The three tapes, they say.
0: Yep.
1: Yeah, Mr. Bell, what I'd like to ask you, did you ever consider having Gene Duffy on, the lady that directed that video film, Obstruction of Justice, the MENA Connection?
0: Oh, I suppose I could, but it's kind of more of the same, isn't it?
1: No, it isn't. No, absolutely not. This is Mr. Putnam out here in California had that lady on.
0: George, yes.
1: Oh, my God. I mean, the stuff that she reveals on that, on the video, I got the video film also.
0: Does she say Clinton's a killer?
1: No, she didn't say that Clinton's a killer, but, you know, a lot
0: Does
1: of these...
0: Does she say Clinton's a drug dealer?
1: No, she says a lot of these people that were hooked up with him there in Arkansas, one of the chief prosecutors, was involved in the murder of the two boys on the railroad tracks. They've got proof of that.
0: Can she tie it to Clinton?
1: No, not to Clinton, but to these people in his cabinet that were in his cabinet, you know, all his cronies back there.
0: Yeah, well...
1: But I think that the people would enjoy listening to Linda, her name is Linda, no, not Linda, Gene Duffy, I'm sorry.
0: Gene Duffy, huh?
1: I think that your listeners would really respond to that, Art.
0: Why? You know, to me, these things have got to either be connected to Clinton, or they just don't have the meaning that you think they have, or that people think they have. Now,
1: well, she was a prosecutor back there in Arkansas, see?
0: Yeah.
1: And she actually got driven, her and her husband and children got driven out of there. They put a price on her head. They were going to kill her. And she hid out in Texas because he was in the Army in Texas.
0: This must have been a private price on her head. I mean, you couldn't do that publicly.
1: Well.
0: Right.
1: This is what the...
0: I mean, they didn't post it in the post office or anything, right?
1: I beg your pardon?
0: They didn't put it in the post office, price on her head or anything.
1: No, but she was told by some police officials that she'd best get out of Arkansas.
0: Well, they're telling me I'd better get out of Pahrump, you know.
1: Who?
0: Well... Them. The people on my paranoid line. People who fax me. All right, thank you very much for the call. As a matter of fact, here's another one. Art, I know that you are out to get me. Leave me alone. Signed, Shane. Okay, no sweat, Shane. Dear Art, I've got a friend who's trying to get the gas station to take out the microphone from his car radiator and the TV repair shop to remove the government camera from his TV. I believe him when he says he is not paranoid. After all, it was his radio that told him about the problem that he is having. Signed, Desert Dan. Well, let's go back to the paranoid line. You're on the air. Hello.
2: Hi, Art.
0: Hi.
2: How you doing today?
0: I'm fine.
2: Art, I'm paranoid.
0: Why?
2: I read in the paper today...
0: Yes.
2: ...that the Bureau of Alcohol, Tobacco, and Firearms is compiling a government database on the ownership of firearms. In the United States.
0: Well, they've been doing that for a long time. Now, they've had records from people who have a license to sell firearms, and they've always held those records in ever-growing boxes, and now they're simply going to put those on computers, so they have reference to it.
2: Well, I've got to tell you, I'm paranoid because in every case in history... Registration was followed with confiscation.
0: Well, I don't think they're going to confiscate guns. Myself.
2: Well,
0: but that's because you're paranoid. I mean, what would you do if they knocked on your door, wanted your guns? Gonna have to give us your guns, sir.
2: I don't know. They might find a bullet between the eyes.
0: You'd shoot at them?
2: Well, yeah, I mean, it's my constitutional right to own them.
0: I mean,

0: guys with jackets that say FBI and ATF on it, and you'd shoot at them.
1: Well, you know, it's a constitutional right of mine, and mm-hmm. it's underprotected, I think.
0: So you would shoot instead of give up and give the guns?
1: Probably.
0: Mm-hmm. What do you think would happen?
1: I'd probably go to federal prison if caught.
0: Mm-hmm. More likely you'd be dead. I mean, they would shoot back, wouldn't they?
1: Well, maybe.
0: Maybe?
1: Well, it depends. I mean,
0: usually when you shoot at
1: it's a matter of surprise.
0: When you shoot at the feds, a lot of times they shoot back.
1: That's true.
0: All right, sir. Thank you very much. It was proper that you are on that line. A lot of people think their guns are going to be confiscated. I am not one of those people. West of the Rockies, you're on the air. Hi.
2: Good morning, Art.
0: Good morning.
2: From Grand Junction, Colorado.
0: Yes, sir.
2: I was listening to you on KNZZ, but they blew a tube or something, so I had to switch to KLB in Albuquerque.
0: They blew a tube?
2: Well, it sounds like it. It sounds like they've been having troubles with their stuff for a couple of days now. But
0: it's what I've been trying to tell people. You know, there's a long chain of electronics that has to work perfectly for you to receive the signal.
2: Exactly.
0: And somehow everybody assumes that when something goes wrong, it's always the Trilateral Commission.
2: I hardly think so. I was in radio for a number of years, just like yourself there, Art. And I understand all these things, too, but what's it like to talk to millions of people every night? What are you on, 277 stations now?
0: Yeah. It's better not to think about. It's neat, it's fun, but it's better not to think about, because if you think about it, then you begin to get very nervous.
2: And paranoid.
0: And paranoid. That's right.
2: And you start setting up paranoid phone lines, you know, and people start calling in and thinking that they're just as scared as you are to be talking to 12 million people. How many people are listening right now, Art?
0: Well, at any given moment, probably 8 to 10 to 12 million, somewhere in there. I really wish you wouldn't lead me through this. You're going to get me nervous, is what you're going
2: to
0: do.
2: I'm scared to death, Art. I got to go. Bye.
0: Okay, goodbye. I mean, really, it is much better not to think about. I even have trouble. I can't tell you even what city, but there's a gigantic eastern city that's going to be coming on at the end of the month. See, that's as much as I can say. Nobody could pin it down, right? A gigantic eastern city has signed a contract, and they're coming on the network beginning next month. Now, if I think about it, I will get nervous, and it will be very hard for me to do my program as normal for at least one day. And then I forget it, and everything's okay again. The minute somebody else calls like that and starts telling me about all of the stations and people, God, it makes me nervous. We'll be right back.
3: 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That was Art Bell hosting Coast to Coast AM on this Somewhere in Time.

0: we take you back to the past.
1: One looks at me as a despicable teenager. Well, you probably are. Somebody has put me here, so unique but so powerless. This somebody even sent me an anonymous report in the mail about my plight. The report listed my personality characteristics, others' opinions about me. They even said they'd be contacting me at some future time. So strange, don't you think? And to make my situation worse yet again, I don't sleep. Can you imagine the long, long life of an immortal who can't sleep? They planned this too, I'm sure. Sometimes I even hear the devil's voice talking to me during your program. Your voice becomes deep and monstrous. That's when I know he's here. Oh, poor Art, we're both pawns in some sick scheme. I have no advice for you. But do you think any of your immortal listeners have any advice for me, especially about the wrinkling and the sleeping problems? I'm sure the answer is no, knowing my luck. Well, I'm sure you're right, sir. West of the Rockies, you're on the air. Hello.
2: Hey,
1: hey.
2: Italian Stallion, Portland, Oregon.
1: If you say so.
2: Hey, I got a correction. That wasn't the Klingons with the... I'm sure you got facts, but it's the Romulans.
1: Oh, it was the Romulans. You're right.
2: Yeah. Anyway.
1: I think it was the Romulans.
2: Yeah, it was the Romulans originally that came out, and then the Klingons.
1: Was it
2: got
1: the Romulan Empire or the...
2: Yeah, the Romulan Empire that did have the cloak, and then the Federation stole it. Then the Klingons got a hold of it, I think.
1: That's right.
2: Then they made it better where you could, where you didn't have to have your shields down.
1: Yeah.
2: And they made it even better, I guess. The Klingons came out with the even more better...
1: Well, more better. I knew they had it. Anyway.
2: Yeah. But anyway, I wanted to mention Saddam Hussein. What happened to him? He's kind of faded out of the news and everything. He's getting real powerful again.
1: Yep. He's building his army back again.
2: Yeah, and I just think that it's going to be a mess there over there in the Middle East.
1: You know what we really need... We need a good war between Iran and Iraq is what we really need.
2: Yeah, and I really believe the war is going to be all over oil because we still haven't resorted to electric cars. And I mean, we do have them, but I think our technology needs to zoom in on it because oil is not going to be here in the next 10. You look at the gas prices and the gas pumps.
1: I'm telling you right now, if I were in charge of the CIA, I would have them working on getting Iran and Iraq into another war.
2: Yeah, well, you can be thankful that we drive our four cylinders and get good gas mileage, so...
1: I've only got three cylinders.
2: Oh, you do? And that Geo, that's right. They get about 50 miles to the gallon?
1: At least.
2: Wow, that's great. Well, I'd keep that car then and not get a Cadillac or anything, so...
1: That's my plan.
2: Okay, Art, take care. Have a good one.
1: See you later. I think that would be the ideal solution. I think they thought that at one time, too. We are inevitably going to get into a conflict with Iran. The possibility that the terrorist bombing in Saudi Arabia, if it was foreign sponsored, was probably sponsored by Iran. Maybe Syria. Now, if we could get Syria, Iran, and Iraq into a war, then you'd really have something going. And they would all deplete each other's resources to the point where none of them would be a threat any longer. Or one would conquer the other two, and then we'd really have a problem. First time caller line... / paranoid line, you're on the air.
3: Thank you. I am very, very worried. I have information pertaining to...
1: Turn your radio down now.
3: Thank you. Mm-hmm. The moon.

0: I too have been concerned about the moon.
1: Well, this is far superior to your side squatch. This moon that we have orbiting our planet.
0: Yes, I've seen it.
1: Well, of course. And it never rotates, but now it is rotating.
0: It's begun to spin?
1: Actually, it is vibrating between, attempting to spin in both directions.
0: Now, that would be a problem. Well, I will go out and take a look at it. I've got this new wonderful pair of binoculars.
1: You need at least a 16-power telescope to see this.
0: Hmm.
1: It moves only... it began in 1968 when they began to go looking at how they're going to land on the moon for the first time in 69. And what occurred was they saw a 2-foot rotational. And it produced earthquakes on the moon, or moonquakes, we should say, that were equivalent to a 3-point scale. But now... it is moving at 17 feet and producing 11-point earthquakes. Do you realize what that would do to Earth?
0: Where do you get these figures?
1: I can't be specific. And the reason why I'm calling you is I need to tell somebody. But
0: well, I'm listening. But, I mean, you've got to be able to quote some sources here. I mean...
1: Well, I got a friend at Latney. He's you know that they're making a new type of shuttle.
0: Yes, I do.
1: But the shuttle is
0: X-33, actually.
1: It is, yes. Yeah. And it's made to evacuate mankind from the planet.
0: It is not.
1: No, it is.
0: It is not. It's meant to go up and help build the space station. It's not meant for anything but relatively low Earth orbit. Who told you that, anyway?
1: My friend that works at Latin.
0: Well, then I have now lost all confidence in your friend. It's not meant to evacuate mankind from the Earth. Where does he get this kind of thing? It's meant to provide easy, reusable access to relatively low Earth orbit and to service the space station. I don't know where people get these things. West of the Rockies, you're on the air.
2: Yeah, Art, this is John in Petaluma, California.
0: Yes.
2: I've been listening to you since around November. My ex-wife's husband turned me on to your show, and I love it.
0: Your ex-wife's husband?
2: Yeah. We get along great. I mean, you know, it's still family. My son lives with him. He's about the same age as yours. But main reason I tried to get a hold of you is your quickening.
0: Mm-hmm.
2: Have you ever noticed the beginning of Highlander? It has, you know, like a screen with writing, and it mentions the quickening.
0: I never did watch The Highlander.
2: You
0: but I, you know, everybody's—I mean, everybody's told me about it, so.
2: Yeah,
0: I
2: because right in the beginning, it talks about, you know, the battle's net and the quickening.
0: Yep. Yeah, I knew that. I mean, a lot of people have told me that.
2: Yeah. Anyway, great show, fabulous. And I got to get back off so I can get back to work.
0: All right. Take care. East of the Rockies, you're on the air. Hello.
3: Hi, Oklahoma.
0: Yes.
3: I was thinking about that. It was a shame about Dr. Morning Sky. I got one of his tapes, and I really enjoyed it. But I thought it was something similar, like wise people getting harmed like that and other types of people. Like they had a Japanese-American or national... and his 13-year-old daughter, and they were laying prey for him and shot him in San Diego. And it was the guy that had the answer to Alzheimer's disease.
0: Alzheimer's, yeah.
3: And I thought that was a shame, too.
0: He was a brilliant researcher in that area, yes.
3: Yeah, and I heard another thing. There was a lady on the news talking about one time about a couple weeks ago or 3 weeks ago, some paleontologist... they found, like, you know, we heard about the diode. They found Spam and hot dogs and everything, like way back when.
0: Spam?
3: Something like Spam or hot dogs or something that these cultures had way back.
0: What?
3: Years and years ago, like millions of years ago.
0: They found Spam from millions of years ago?
3: Yeah, so it probably was petrified or something.
0: Petrified, man.
3: Yeah.
0: Okay, sir. Thank you very much. And I'll try to set up a line for people just like you, possibly tomorrow night.
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0: Well, you should be getting a truck.
1: I can't wait for that to come through.
0: It's cool, believe me.
1: But I wanted to ask you, I know you're disillusioned as I am. By the way, this is Mike in Tucson. I wanted to ask you who you would like to be running. I think we'd both agree that a third-party candidate couldn't win, but in your mind, if you could pick a dream candidate for either party or for an independent party, who would you like to see run this race?
0: Well, I could think of all kinds of people. Really, I could, that I'd rather have running on the right than Bob Dole.
1: Mm-hmm.
0: A Jack Kemp.
1: Jack Kemp.
0: Comes to mind. Bill Bennett comes to mind. I really could run through Sam Nunn. I think Sam Nunn would make a great president. Colin Powell, I think, would make a good president because he doesn't really want it. There's just a lot of people. I could think of tons of people that I'd rather have running than the two guys we got running now.
1: Anybody on the left side you'd like to see?
0: Well, I mentioned Sam Nunn. There are others on the left, reasonable, middle-planted people who actually have an ideology that seems to settle down in one place and not move around like our current presidents.
1: Okay.
0: So I'm just, disillusion doesn't even do justice to the way I feel about what's going on right now.
1: Well, I completely understand you. It's the first presidential election that I have just been disgusted with.
0: Yeah. I mean, Bob Dole, by the day, is disappointing me. I haven't even seen a campaign from the guy yet, not what I call one.
1: No.
0: And yesterday he did it again, you know, with the assault weapons thing. He had promised NRA he was going to try to repeal it because it's dumb, and now he's not going to do it.
1: And the fact that the campaigns on either side are even addressing the tobacco issue when that's so...
0: Oh, yeah, now there's the most serious thing in the campaign. The most serious thing in the campaign so far. The Democrats are going to dress up idiots looking like cigarettes and send them to Bob Dole's campaign rally points.
1: Right.
0: Ooh, rough, tough stuff. See you later.
1: Thanks.
0: Bye. This whole thing is dumb. If I had to spend 5 hours talking about that, I'd rather shoot myself every day. Really, really dumb. East of the Rockies, you're on the air. Hello.
2: Ah, good morning.
0: Good morning.
2: Did this gentleman from Real Audio mentioning that they were changing your live feed?
0: No.
2: That because I got dropped while we were talking to the truck driver, and then when I bring it back up, you graduated to 28.8.
0: Do you have a 28.8 modem?
2: Yes.
0: Does it sound different?
2: Better. Much better.
0: It sounds better, huh?
2: Much better.
0: Well, those are cool people. Real Audio is really something, and it is the future.
2: But I was surprised they didn't mention it, so they could have warned us that we were going to lose feed from you.
0: Well, maybe they wanted it to be a surprise.
2: It was.
0: Anyway, tomorrow night, we will set aside a line for people listening by computer.
2: Great.
0: How's that? Is that how you're listening now?
2: Yes, it is. This is Sharon in Abingdon, Virginia.
0: Oh, yes. Oh, that's right. That's right.
2: Way I have to get you.
0: Well, in that case, you've got us better now.
2: Yes.
0: All right, my dear.
2: Bye-bye.
0: Thank you. See you later. Way out in Virginia. West of the Rockies, you're on the air. Hi.
3: Hi, Art. This is Ross in Phoenix.
0: Yes, sir.
3: Listening to you on KFYI. I've got a brain teaser I was hoping you could help me with.
0: Probably not. I hate those things.
3: Well, it's a pretty quick one. I think you might like this one. There are 3 words in the English language that end in the letters G-R-Y. 2 of the words are hungry and angry. The 3rd word is something that we know, and we know what it is. What word is it?
0: Angry? Hungry? See, you stole from me the 2 that I could have gone for. I had angry right away.
3: The closest I've come up with is imagery, but that's actually G-E-R-Y, and, right. And I'm just stuck, and I don't know if there's a...
0: So are you doing a crossword puzzle?
3: No, this is something that's got a lot of people baffled and are not sure if it's...
0: Maybe there is no other.
3: Exactly. Maybe there is no other word. I don't know if you've ever heard of this question or if any of the listeners out there might have the...
0: There's almost an E in everything else. Imagery. I don't know.
3: It's really something.
0: Well, I'll have the answer by fax or hook or crook, I'm sure, by tomorrow.
3: All right, I'll be listening.
0: All right, take care. Maybe it's a word I can't say on the air. First time caller line, you're on the air. Hello? Going once, going twice.
4: Hello?
0: Oh, man, you just made it. Who is this?
4: This is Valerie.
0: Where are you?
4: Tacoma, Washington.
0: Tacoma. Well, glad to have you.
4: Good. Let's see.
0: What's on your perky little mind?
4: My perky little mind is, well, let's see. Where's my list? Here's my list. guns in the ATF mess.
0: Guns in the ATF mess?
4: Well, if a cop decides to invite himself in your house and you're cleaning your weapon in the state of Washington.
0: Yes.
4: And you've got all those pieces spread out there.
0: Yes.
4: Each piece counts as a weapon.
0: No.
4: Yes.
0: Well, since when in Washington are you not allowed to have a gun in your home?
4: You could have a gun in your home, but if they are in your home and they're counting weapons, and you have
0: your pistol
4: laid out and you're cleaning it.
0: Yes.
4: Each component will count as a weapon on their inventory.
0: Don't you think that'd be kind of dumb?
4: Four-letter words, more like.
0: Yeah. I mean, that's really dumb. I can't imagine ATF agents coming in and counting pieces as guns.
4: Well, if the state troopers are there, they're the ones that are going to be nitpicky like that. The ATF will probably just go looking for the bigger whole.
0: Most cops are not, even ATF, are not that ridiculous.
4: Some of the ones in Western Washington are that
0: picky.
4: Fancy and crooked.
0: Mm. Have you ever had your gun out cleaning it when the ATF came in?
4: No, but I had a couple of friends who got in hot water on that, which is how I know.
0: Really?
4: Yeah.
0: And so they charged them with having what?
4: Let's see. It was a 16-piece. They had 16 pieces scattered on the table.
0: So they charged him with having 16 guns.
4: 16 guns, plus he had... Two that were whole.
0: I find that a little hard. So that'd be a total of 18, right?
4: Yeah. I didn't believe him at first either until he brought in another friend of his and verified it.
0: I really find that a little hard to believe.
4: Yeah.
0: But I guess it could be. I mean, but it's kind of like they must have said something terrible to the agent to cause him to get that picky.
4: That's a very good possibility. He's also a slightly paranoid person to begin with, so just maybe his
0: so you're calling my
4: reaction around it.
0: You're calling my paranoid line on his behalf then.
4: That and the fact that I'm up at 3:30 in the morning.
0: I'm afraid somebody's gonna knock your door down. Listen, the show's over. You get the honors. You know what the honors are. Do it.
4: Oh, good night.
0: No. Good night, America.
4: Pardon?
0: Say
4: good night, America.
0: Thank you. Good night, America.
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1: From the high desert and the great American Southwest. Good you all. Good evening, good morning, good afternoon, wherever you may be in the cosmos. I'm Art Bell, and this program covers the cosmos, Coast to Coast, Coast to Coast AM. Coming up in a moment, somebody I've wanted to interview for years now. Mark Burnett is an Emmy-winning producer and founder of the Echo Challenge. Have you seen that? A series of extreme, very extreme sporting events that have aired on MTV, ESPN, Discovery Channel, and the USA Network. His CBS series Survivor and Survivor 2 are among the most popular in television history, period. In addition to producing, Burnett is an avid extreme sportsman who also speaks frequently on leadership and team building for corporations all over the world. Burnett is a former member of the famed British Army Parachute Regiment with active service medals in both the Northern Ireland and Argentina conflicts. He is an open water certified scuba diver, level A certified skydiver. Wow. Has completed a whitewater guide course and is advanced wilderness first aid certified. You know who he is. I've been just waiting for this one for a long time. Coming up in a moment, Mark Burnett.
0: 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Tonight featuring Coast to Coast AM from November 20th, 2002.

0: Well, I am really honored to have Mark Burnett. Welcome to the program, Mark.
1: Hello there. Thank you.
0: It really is an honor to have you. I mean, I told you on the phone before the interview, my wife and I are really big-time fans of both of these shows. The questions that I'm going to ask you tonight, I guess, are going to come from somebody who really watches the show and has serious questions. I love it. We love it. But let's go back. I heard you were once selling T-shirts in Venice or something, and it seems I just don't understand how somebody gets from T-shirts in Venice to where you are now. Is there a sure way to say that?
1: You know, just the American dream, really. I mean, I came to America with $600 in my pocket, and that was over 20 years ago. And I've only been doing this kind of television forged over 10 years. So for 10 years, I had to make a living and move my way through trying to improve myself in America. And one of the things I did do along the way was selling T-shirts on Venice Beach, and made a lot of money, had a great time doing it.
0: Well, that's quite a trip. You're personally involved in extreme sports, right? I mean, so that's obviously one way you got there.
1: Yeah, I actually did compete in contests very similar to Eco Challenge before I produced it on television. In fact, made a living and fed my family from sponsorship and prize money in those kind of contests. So, yeah, I really like it. It's more adventure sports than extreme sports, but I guess they are extreme.
0: I heard you won one Eco Challenge, right? And then I think that maybe in another one you got lost or something at the end?
1: No, I never actually won, but I did very well. I did have a very high finish for a number of years in a French contest similar to Eco Challenge. It was the highest American finish, I think, it held for like 7 years. And, you know, that was very successful. But on the other hand, I've also done miserably in some contests in those kind of races. I had the good and the bad, and probably learned more from failing than from succeeding.
0: That's interesting. I've watched a lot of people on your programs learn a very great deal, because I've seen a lot of pain. Eco Challenge really is an amazing program. A lot of Americans, you know, probably have just seen Survivor, and so that's all they know about. They don't know about the Eco Challenge. They're very serious affairs, life-challenging affairs, aren't they?
1: Yeah, Eco Challenge really is... It's kind of like an expedition with all the problem-solving elements and exhaustion, but with a stopwatch. So it's teams of four racing over 300 miles non-stop, solving expedition-style problems and going a very long way across mountain ranges or through jungles or over deserts, trying to reach an elusive finish line. And the great television comes from the human interaction and social dynamics that, as it breaks down, as this team are trying desperately to reach this finish line.
0: I've got a lot of questions about that. But earlier today on our own newscast here, I heard that in a survey today in America, more people knew because of Survivor where the Marquesas Islands were than knew where Afghanistan, for example, was. I mean, that's amazing, Mark. That's amazing. That number one, Americans don't know. Half of them, or a tenth of them, couldn't even tell where America was on a map. But you've at least done something to educate the public about some geography. Isn't that amazing?
1: It is and it isn't. I mean, let's face it, we've got 20 million people minimum per week watching Survivor. You know, one of the greatest characters in Survivor is the location. I knew that from the beginning. And so in choosing a location, I'm introducing these minimally 20 million people a week to somewhere exotic and fresh to them, almost a vicarious travel experience. And if you watch it for 3 months straight, you're bound to get a clue of where it is. Because these days, of course, the internet is a great extension of the television experience. And you go on the internet and find out more, and one of the things you find out is, here's a map of the world, and where on earth is this thing? So that's why it's not so surprising. And, you know, let's face it, I mean, America is such a powerful, giant country. Many Americans don't feel the need to find out what's outside of American shores.
0: That is perhaps sadly true. But anyway, at least you're showing them some small part of it that they understand or even are motivated to go out and get a globe and say, gee, where is that? Oh, look, it's there. So, good. The first Survivor that you did, I think a lot of Americans think, or at least I think, that, you know, the characters like Rudy Bosch, Richard, Susan, boy, some of those amazingly strong characters in that first Survivor just really, I thought, made that show. And so what's happened since? In the latest Survivor, it doesn't seem like the characters come across quite as in as dominant a way as those first amazing characters came through.
1: But that's, I'm sure, very normal. I mean, it was something that had never been done before. That kind of television had never, ever been seen before. And in fact, if you look at the ratings for what was a summer series, which is where traditionally, the networks air reruns because they don't know what to put on.
0: That's right.
1: And viewers tend to gravitate more towards cable in summer. Well, CBS put this network series of mine, Survivor, on. It ended up with the highest ratings since Sonny and Cher in 1973. Enormous. I mean, 51 million people watched the finale. So it was a special experience. Since then, of course, you know, we've had less viewers, but still, for last television season, our combined series, the Africa and Marquesas, were number one and two, beating Friends NER in number of viewers.
0: I thought Africa was also excellent, absolutely excellent.
1: Thank you so much. You know, and we've never dropped below 20.
0: Quite as in as dominant a way as those first amazing characters came through.
1: But that's, I'm sure, very normal. I mean, it was something that had never been done before. That kind of television had never, ever been seen before. And in fact, if you look at the ratings for what was a summer series, which is where traditionally, the networks air reruns because they don't know what to put on.
0: That's right.
1: And viewers tend to gravitate more towards cable in the summer. Well, CBS put this network series of mine, Survivor, on. It ended up with the highest ratings since Sonny and Cher in 1973. Enormous. I mean, 51 million people watched the finale. So it was a special experience. Since then, of course, you know, we've had less viewers, but still, for last television season, our combined series, the Africa and Marquesas, were number one and two, beating Friends NER in number of viewers.
0: I thought Africa was also excellent. Absolutely excellent.
1: Thank you so much. You know, and we've never dropped below 20 of this social structure, but it's uncomfortable, not really dangerous, not really surviving.
0: No, but there are psychological dangers.
1: Psychologically, but we do great testing pre-Survivor to make sure no one goes on the game that would be a harm to themselves or to others, no matter what happens.
0: Yeah, but do you test them to the point of starvation? You know, sometimes in the program, these people, even on Survivor, look like they're becoming severely malnourished.
1: No, they are very malnourished. But, you know, people can deal with that. And you'll find, also they say, you know, like a racehorse will go 100% and run till it dies. Human beings will give up after 5% of their efforts being given. You know, you can do a lot more than you think, and Survivor proves that. And so, no, we don't test people while they're starving, but we give them a test called the MMPI, which is the same as given to law enforcement, like federal officers.
0: Oh?
1: Very, very reliable testing. It takes 7 hours.
0: And what does it test?
1: It tests personality and truthfulness, sticking to it, logic, and integrity. And from following that, then when they had in-person psychologists interview them for hours on end. So by the time someone gets to having a chance to be on the show, really mentally, in their mental health at least, cleared them, as well as, of course, their background check.
0: But Mark, in some cases, for example, don't you want, I don't know, insincere people, even liars, manipulators, people to really light sparks?
1: No, because everybody, you know, will do that stuff under the right pressure. If you cast someone who is that is insincere and manipulating to begin with, it would almost become a caricature and be unbelievable. Instead, we just merely need to cast 16 people who are very A-type, who are all leaders in their own right, put them in a situation without enough food and put stress and $1 million at stake. Yeah. All 16 of them will have a meltdown at one point and make great TV. And it's more believable taking sincere, logical people than it would be casting crazy people.
0: Yeah, take away food, add the $1 million carrot, and then just sort of see what happens. While you're slowly starving these people. That's a serious television show, and it's a
1: departure. It's called Lord of the Flies.
0: You guys joke about it a lot behind the scenes, I suppose?
1: Kind of. I mean, we're all students of human psychology and social psychology. Almost, really, Survivor is almost social Darwinism.
0: Yes. Yeah, it absolutely is. It certainly is. I was

0: I was watching Nico Chung in Borneo, and I remember one of the teams, I don't remember which one, but, oh, God, they showed their feet, you know, and it was pathetic. I mean, like, I mean, they were just oozing sores, and, you know, no human could walk on those feet. And these people were sitting around in the, I think it was a jungle in the middle of the night, and the only way they kept going was by figuring out different ways to curse you and say that you had planned all of this pain and you knew exactly how to inflict just the right amount of pain and torture and get them in the very worst way. And those people stayed alive out there by thinking of ways to get you, Mark.
1: It was very funny. I remember that clearly. And it almost like they tried to turn, and the humor did get them through. They turned it into almost the Truman Show. You know, when a lightning bolt would come or the rain, they would curse that I must be up there controlling the weather.
0: Yep.
1: And when the mountain became too steep, I had changed the elevation of the mountain just to make it work better.
0: Right.
1: And they actually were calling me Christoph, which was the name of the character in the Truman Show in the control room. Very funny.
0: And do you at times, be honest, feel a little like that character?
1: A little sometimes. You know, I can understand that. But the funny thing is, I don't need to be. People really are that interesting in and of their own right. And if you put enough of a goal ahead of them, give them a group dynamic to overcome, such as Eco Challenge, they will have a meltdown. And it's so much more believable when rational, logical people have that meltdown, have that social interaction, and argue, cry, laugh. It's much more believable. Putting truly crazy people in the situation would be unbelievable, and you wouldn't buy it. It would seem like overacting. Remember, no one here is acting, but if you tried to cast for that behavior, it would seem fake.
0: Well, I noticed that whether it's Survivor and the interview on CBS the next day, which is not really the next day, or whether it's Eco Challenge and the people who, you know, they leave like saying never again. But everybody, the Survivor people, everybody, given a chance, almost every single one of them, save one lately, I suppose, has said, oh, my God, yes, I'd do it in a second. I'd do it again. And they do. They keep coming back to do it again and again, don't they?
1: Yes, certainly in the case of Eco Challenge, there's at least, I'd say, 30% of teams which are repeat teams every year.
0: Yeah.
1: I mean, you remember, Eco Challenge is far more of a true event than it is a TV show. I mean, the Eco Challenge race would occur with or without TV. We happen to make a TV show about certain people's experience in the Eco Challenge race. It's like the Iditarod, for example.
0: Oh, yeah.
1: That's a genuine race.
0: Yes, I've covered that.
1: And so, you know, those people would do that with or without the TV cameras. It's like climbing Everest. The Eco Challenge is clearly one of the toughest competition in the world. It's on the par of climbing Everest, and it's worse in some ways because it's you know, 12 days straight, teams of four, relying on other people more than just yourself, and it's almost a holy grail of adventure sports.
0: It's not the money, is it? I mean, I forget what it was. It's some paltry amount of money to win Eco Challenge, right?
1: Yeah, I mean, between a team of four, the winning team split $50,000 in four of them.
0: That's
1: nothing. It probably cost them that to get there.
0: Yeah, absolutely. So
1: they're paying me $15,000 per team for the privilege of racing.
0: That's what they have to pay.
1: Yeah, just the race.
0: So then what's the rainbow at the end of the pot for these people? Is it only a personal rainbow? I mean, do they get to go endorse products or anything? They really don't, do they, very often?
1: No, it's completely and utterly personal, and that's what makes Eco Challenge so pure, is it really is an inner quest. People are doing it because they want to do it. But the great thing is, you know, win, lose, or draw, succeed or fail, it tends to be a life-changing experience and gives you some anchoring of hardship, which unfortunately in our modern lives, everything's become so easy. You know, it's not like the old days of true expeditions and exploration. Eco Challenge gives you a little taste of that, at least for a couple of weeks.
0: Are Americans too soft?
1: And I think the whole world.
0: I'll make it easier for you. I'll make it easier. Australians, too. Tucson.
1: Yeah, European.
0: Yes.
1: All of them in the industrialized world are.
0: Yeah, I rather think that's mostly true. So how many people are there that will go for this eco challenge? Are there, for example, are you left with many teams who don't get to participate? Do you have more showing up?
1: It's what I'm going to tell you, you won't believe. Remember, I'm telling you, it's $15,000 a team to enter as a team of four, and you have to come with your team of four ready. We open registration on the internet only. We announce the date. Sometimes it's February 1 or March 1. We announce the date. We don't advertise it. In the first 20 minutes of registration opening at like 10 a.m., we have 1,000 teams trying to pay us.
0: Oh, my gosh. 1,000?
1: In 20 minutes. If we let the registration open, you know, for a week or a month, oh, my God, I don't know how many people would try to race.
0: Well, then how do you possibly pick from among such a gigantic group?
1: Well, some of them are repeat who we know, and some of it is first come, first served, and a few of them basically put all the names we got in that 20 minutes into a hat and make it into a lottery. So there's a number of different ways that people get in.
0: Does having won a previous Eco Challenge automatically qualify you?
1: Yes.
0: It does?
1: Yeah, even coming in the top five pretty much qualifies that we'll invite you back.
0: Has there ever been a close incident to somebody either, you know, getting mortally wounded in some way? How close has it come?
1: Very close. In Borneo, the one you mentioned, somebody failed to, pay attention to our instructions, and instead of walking their mountain bike down a jungle track, tried to ride it, thinking they knew better, went over the handlebars, into a tree.
0: I saw that.
1: And were pierced in the lung with a branch. And the lung collapsed, and I landed my helicopter, and my doctor, an Australian, Ado, was there, and had to reinflate this guy's lung right there and then, in the mud, and the guy did live, and the guy can't wait to race again. It's a strange life. Every year people do get sick. We just finished in Fiji, and the Fiji race was at Beyond Television on USA Network in April.
0: I've heard it's on the way, yes.
1: And during that, a number of people have been in hospital with various tropical diseases following that race. I mean, after Borneo race, I think we had 300 people hospitalized with a form of leptospirosis, which is a jungle disease that comes out of some interaction with animal feces in water.
0: All right, hold it right there for a sec, Mark. We're at the top of the hour. From T-shirts to Survivor, the Eco Challenge. My guest is Mark Burnett. I'm Art Bell.
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1: Top of the evening or morning, everybody. Mark Burnett, Ego Challenge, Survivor 2, is my guest. And we've got a million questions for him, so if you'll stay right there, we'll get right back to it.
0: 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Tonight featuring Coast to Coast AM from November 20th, 2002.

0: Once again, here is Mark Burnett, and here's a question as a viewer that I've always wanted to ask Mark, and that is, for example, on Survivor, I'm wondering if your television show, as Survivor progresses, formulates challenges that are strategic for the game. Now, what do I mean for that? For example, if one team has been basically decimated in the voting, and they're weak as willows, and they're physically bereft of even probably being able to slug across the sand very fast, do you make it a mental challenge to make it easier for that group?
1: No, pretty much all the challenges are preordained and figured out on a grid before we ever start the game.
0: Really?
1: But what we have learned is that you won't see many challenges these days which are all one thing or all of another.
0: Right.
1: I mean, in the very early times, we were quite lucky that we had very physical challenges which seemed to be that it was very balanced in the voting off, week in, week out. If we would have been unlucky and had a purely one strong team versus a weaker tribe and had that physical challenge, it could have been an easy win. Obviously, you don't want to see that. The audience want to make it fair.
0: That's right.
1: But now, all the challenges involve a fair, equal amount of each in each challenge, physical and mental.
0: In the show, Survivor, how long is it for a group that begins to get hungry and is having a hard time to begin to forget that the cameras are in their face? Does that happen?
1: Oh, in Survivor and Eco Challenge, in both cases,
0: it happens.
1: Within a couple of hours, they could care less about the cameras. The experience is so real. In the case of Eco Challenge, it's very, very hard, and they're racing against the clock, so they really don't even think about the cameras. In Survivor, the peer pressure situation, the social dynamics is so great, they're far more worried what the other 15 people are thinking about them than some plastic and metal camera happens to be there. It's a minor annoyance, and it works beautifully.
0: I wonder how many come back and watch each one and have their head in their hands going, oh, my God, was that me?
1: Yeah, I'm sure a lot do, and it's because of lack of self-awareness and ability to moderate. And the question shouldn't be, is that what I did on TV? The question should be, am I doing that all day, every day in my normal life? Those kind of behaviors.
0: Uh-huh.
1: But I've got no camera to record it. Am I aware of how I behave on a daily basis?
0: I wonder if it profoundly changes a lot of people to watch how they acted.
1: I'm certain it does. If you saw a videotape of yourself for a day at work and saw a reaction of other people to some of your stupid comments and the way you behave, you'd be far less likely to keep making those comments.
0: I've had a lot of that. I mean, if you listen to audio tapes of the shows you do, you're going, oh, God, what's that mean? Now, those who are voted off in Survivor leave usually skinny, itching their legs with sores everywhere, and they look terrible. And I've always wondered, what's life for them? You never say much about what life's for those who are voted off. I mean, are they flown to some hotel somewhere and sort of catered to, or what's their life like while they're on the jury and waiting?
1: Well, there's two different groups. There's those that don't make the jury.
0: Right.
1: And those that do make the jury.
0: And what about those who don't?
1: Well, first of all, for the first period of time, they don't go home. No one goes home.
0: Oh.
1: And they do spend their time, mainly on location, but are, of course, fed normally, and don't live anything fancy whatsoever. It can be intense sometimes, depending on the location.
0: Now, those are the ones who are not on the jury?
1: Correct.
0: Oh, I'll be darned.
1: Yeah. And for example, you should know, as far as accommodations, in most cases, Jeff Probst and I have both been in a small dome tent each, similar to everybody else on the 300 or 400 person crew.
0: Only with good food.
1: Yeah, that's the only difference, I suppose. And other times we've been lucky enough to have beach cabins to live in, which has been very, very nice with flushing toilets. But most of the time, it's porta potties, showers manufactured, shower boats which are manufactured from just water that heats up in solar. And tents.
0: Well, do you and Jeff have an opportunity to go over video from the past days or the past day or whatever? Do you have an opportunity to do that, to review what's going on and what you're likely to put on the air?
1: Yeah, we do, but mainly it's from our memory, because we could, but there's so much video. You have to realize that we shoot about 3,000 hours during the filming of the series. And so that's something that we do, but that's not critical. What is critical is talking about what's happened during the last couple of days, or last 24 hours, or the last hour. So we're constantly talking about the live soap opera being itself before our eyes.
0: Are there a lot of things that you wish you could put in, but for one reason or another have not been able to?
1: Well, there's many things that have not been on television, and it's not, I don't wish I could, because what makes Survivor great and the number of viewers, I mean, think about that. We, even last year, both of our series beat ER, CSI, or Friends.
0: Oh, it's beat everything.
1: Amazing. Why? Well, because we have a very wide, even if our ratings are not as high, our viewership numbers are greater. We tend to have children, parents, and grandparents communally around the same television. It's a communal tent.
0: Well, do you and Jeff have an opportunity to go over video from the past days or the past day or whatever? Do you have an opportunity to do that, to review what's going on and what you're likely to put on the air?
1: Yeah, we do, but mainly it's from our memory, because we could, but there's so much video. You have to realize that we shoot about 3,000 hours during the filming of the series. And so that's something that we do, but that's not critical. What is critical is talking about what's happened during the last couple of days, or last 24 hours, or the last hour. So we're constantly talking about the live soap opera being itself before our eyes.
0: Are there a lot of things that you wish you could put in, but for one reason or another have not been able to?
1: Well, there's many things that have not been on television, and it's not, I don't wish I could, because what makes Survivor great and the number of viewers, I mean, think about that. We, even last year, both of our series beat ER, CSI, or Friends.
0: Oh, it's beat everything.
1: Amazing. Why? Well, because we have a very wide, even if our ratings are not as high, our viewership numbers are greater. We tend to have children, parents, and grandparents communally around the same

0: So we're constantly talking about the live soap opera reveal yourself before our eyes.
1: Are there a lot of things that you wish you could put in, but for one reason or another have not been able to?
0: Well, not. I mean, there's many things that have not been on television, and it's not. I don't wish I could, because what makes Survivor great and the number of viewers? I mean, think about that. We, even last year, both of our series beat ER, CSI, or Friends.
1: Oh, it beat everything.
0: Amazing. Why? Well, because we have a very wide, even if our ratings are not as high, our viewership numbers are greater. We tend to have children, parents, and grandparents communally around the same television. It's a communal appointment television experience.
1: Quite right.
0: The reason is, it's appropriate for children. We don't want to put nudity or violence or totally gross things on. Other shows try that and fail. We realize that what people are really watching is the social dynamics and the drama between the people.
1: That's right.
0: If you do have someone going to pee on another person's hand because of a sea urchin, we don't show the vagina or the penis. You get the point. Someone squats, you cut to someone's reaction. You know, people think that, oh, my God, if I show the gross factor, which some other shows would do, it would work better. I disagree. I think it works better to be sensitive towards the children. And, in fact, we've won various family television awards.
1: I'm sure you have great debates about that, don't you? When that incident happened, for example, you probably said, oh, my God, this is great. We've got to show it. But how?
0: You know what, in the very, very early time, but not now. Now we understand very, very well. Don't show graphic sex.
1: Of course.
0: Don't show graphic violence or grossness. It's unnecessary. People can join the dots. The audience are very, very smart. They'll figure it out and join the dots. If you just show them bits and pieces, you don't need to be graphic.
1: Absolutely, I agree. There was rumor of, in several newspaper articles, about the possibility of a Survivor mirror. Back when the space station was still up, we heard that you were in negotiations, or negotiating with the Russians about perhaps getting somebody up on Mir, the winner of a Survivor Mir. Is that true?
0: Yeah, totally true. I did have the rights for that. And, of course, the Russians had to deorbit the Mir space station, which, therefore, one of the first times ever in a contract that I've been involved in, force majeure or act of God comes into play, because the very item that you've contracted for no longer exists. It deals with it, breaks up in the atmosphere and falls into the ocean. But I've not stopped pursuing it, and I am still in negotiations now for rights to use Soyuz rockets and go to the International Space Station. So I'm still working on it.
1: Really?
0: Yes.
1: So in other words, you'd pay, I guess, the $20 million fee or whatever it is and go through the Russians and get somebody up there, the winner of... So that could still be in the works.
0: Correct. It won't be Survivor. Survivor belongs in an organic survival situation. There'll be a whole other television show, probably called Destination Space, which is about a bunch of Americans going through cosmonaut training with a view to going to space. And I may not pull it off. I mean, I'm trying, but eventually someone will make privatization of space work. There will be media projects around going to space.
1: Oh, yes.
0: And I'll just know that I was one of the early people who saw that vision, and I'd like to be the person who puts it on television, but it's a very complicated project.
1: Whichever one it is, whether it's Survivor or Eco Challenge, when it's over, do people almost go through the same kind of decompression experience? Is it really hard to come back after something of that magnitude, whether it would be Eco Challenge or whether it would even be Survivor, just come to, you know, get on an airliner, come back to the U.S. and all of a sudden you're coming from an island and a limited situation and a stressful situation right back, boom, into the middle of all the cars and concrete and airplanes and everything? What's that like?
0: It's a totally difficult experience in both cases. And in fact, in Eco Challenge, even those working on the project go through what they call EWS, Eco Withdrawal Syndrome.
1: I'll bet.
0: Which means they're just so immersed in nature and the triumph of the spirit and this incredible expedition, they've forgotten about the modern world. You know, there's no newspapers, TV, anything to distract you. You just deal with nature in the raw, and coming back to the modern world, or our own, is modern, but our own world, is difficult on the

0: In either one of the two programs, Mark, have you developed any really favorite contestants or favorite teams that you just sort of, you're rooting for personally?
1: I never root during, but if I look back on it, some of the experiences I had, you gravitate sometimes to more people than others, but during the making of it, I'm just so focused on telling stories, I don't allow myself to get sidetracked by becoming emotionally involved. I'm trying to stay focused.
0: With regard to future possible locations, I doubt you're going to tell me very much, but I sure would like to take a couple of stabs at possibilities. What about, have you ever been up to the Yukon Territory?
1: No, I've not, but I've looked at the possibility of it for a future location.
0: Really? Would that be a summertime or wintertime affair?
1: Wouldn't need to be summer. It's the whole gold rush thing, so there's some logical, historical core value to that place.
0: What about general locations around the world? Now, you went to Africa. I can see sort of how you did that, but I guess you always have to worry about the areas themselves. For example, you really couldn't go anywhere in the Middle East right now. Wars are rumored and brewing, and there's trouble, and so that's like you got to X that out almost, don't you?
1: Yeah, unfortunately, I was prepared. On 9/11, when that disaster happened, I, in fact, was in the middle of prepping for Survivor Arabia and had 50 people working in Jordan.
0: Really?
1: In a place called Wadi Rum on the Saudi border.
0: Wow.
1: Where David Lean shot Lawrence of Arabia. And I couldn't get them out for over a week. There were no flights to America, especially out of the Middle East. And I had to cancel that project and went out and only had 5.5 weeks to figure out where it would be instead. And that's when I chose the Marquesas. It normally takes 8 months to find a location and choose it and do it. We had 5.5 weeks, and we chose Marquesas and did it.
0: You seem to have a propensity for going to that area of the world, and you certainly like islands, and it's not hard to see why, right?
1: No, it just fits the brand pretty well.
0: Well, I mean, if you have an island, it's a pretty controlled situation where very nearly the TV crew, for that period of time anyway, can almost control the entire environment on that island.
1: But it's more about the fact of being cast away, being marooned. Although, as you saw, I did Africa, which was in the savannah and the big lions and
0: stuff.
1: Survivor Arabia would have been in a landlocked area. The Australian outback wasn't an island. I've done a bit of each, but I do enjoy islands and I do enjoy the tropics.
0: There's a lot of secrecy while you're actually doing Survivor, isn't there? How many people have tried to find out where and make a trek and get into the middle of your set? Has that been an issue?
1: It used to be. People don't really bother anymore because, we now have figured this out so much that, quite frankly, the internet and the public don't really want to guess who wins. They like playing the game along week to week. And even people like National Enquirer have said publicly, even if they found out who won, they wouldn't publish it because their readers would be mad at them.
0: Well, then they've turned over a new leaf, huh?
1: Well, no, they're just smart. They're getting stories week in, week out. Why kill the golden goose? I mean, the readers don't really want to know.
0: So the reason they haven't done it is because they think their readers would be angry.
1: Yes.
0: That's excellent. What about the contestants themselves? I mean, when they get home, you just know that family and friends are hounding them. Absolutely hounding them. Now, I can understand they're probably worn six ways from Sunday with a million lawyers and 50,000 documents and all the rest of it. We've heard stories about that.
1: And a big financial penalty.
0: They can't say a word, right? But what about family and friends? They must get hounded.
1: They also sign the contract. It goes well beyond the person. But beyond the contract, there's a level of integrity where you've given a couple of months of your life to play an incredibly deep-rooted sensory experience game. And, why ruin it for everybody, including yourself? You can't just keep your mouth shut for a few weeks. And we tend to, it works. The integrity works better than the contract.
0: I suppose that's right. What about the future of reality TV? I mean, you're almost sort of the father here of reality TV at this level. For sure you're that. And so you'd be the one to tell us where it's going to go. I mean, what's next? Television always has to push the envelope with everything they do, and that includes reality TV, and I notice it's getting wilder and wilder and wilder. Where is it going?
1: Well, I don't really know that, but I do know that it's hard to beat Survivor. It's the original, and it's just, it looks like a movie in the quality of it, and it'd be, it's hard for me to top it. A space project would be something pretty fantastic to watch people go through space training and get it all very pushed to space.
0: It would.
1: That's worth doing.
0: Oh, yes.
1: I'm working on a project where it's about recovering missing children, which is a reality, you know, really recovering them. I'm interested in that. I'm also working on scripted series out of the reality world, and I'm about to shoot my first half-hour comedy in Spain next February, but shooting it not on a soundstage, not traditional sitcom style like Seinfeld. Very, very funny. A comedy, but shot entirely on location in Europe. Much like the Chevy Chase European Vacation style.
0: So, in other words, you take a few things from reality TV, some of the feeling of it, and move it into a comedy.
1: Correct.
0: That's interesting. Do you think reality TV is a phase that, like, I suppose, everything else eventually will pass?
1: No. I think that storytelling is what matters, and whether it's unscripted drama, which is what Survivor is, or whether it is comedy or drama, or even news these days, it all has the entertainment storytelling value to it. And if you can tell good stories and have high production values, you stand on TV, the audience don't really care whether it's scripted or not. They just care whether it's interesting and whether it's compelling. And that's what matters. So unscripted fare is here to stay. It's just about executing it and making it really, really good.
0: Well, what about the pushing of the envelope part of it, though? I mean, we've got, you know, shows like Fear Factor now, and it gets wilder and wilder and wilder, and that's going to be on some minds out there. I suppose, in a way, that's going to happen with even the shows that you do. You know, the challenges get a little harder every year.
1: Well, not really. I mean, if you look at, like, a Fear Factor, for example, the ratings are not even half of Survivor.
0: Right.
1: And so, yeah, they it's all stunt-driven, trying to get bigger and bigger and dangerous and dangerous. Ours is all about the interaction and the storytelling and the arcs between those people who are building a world with their bare hands. City slickers is what they are. And yet they're ripping apart that same world they've built by voting each other off. That's the interesting part about it. Not the stunt level.
0: You're right, the way you put it. On the one hand, they're building the world and their world, and on the other, they're absolutely ripping it apart. That must be something to observe, and you're there for every minute of it, aren't you?
1: Yes, I am.
0: You just stay there the whole time.
1: Yep, I mean, that's, you know, I'm basically directing it.
0: Well, okay, then. The biggest question of all, is it fun?
1: I'm having a great time. I mean, I travel to great places, you get paid really well, and I'm in the creative arts business, just like you are. I mean, having a great time.
0: Yeah, that's the whole key to it, if it's fun. Well, I can't tell you what an honor it has been to interview you, and I think that's a success to anything, is having fun and making lots of money at the same time. Mark Burnett, thank you.
1: Thank you. It was such a pleasure. Thank you.
0: Good night.
1: Good night.
0: That's Mark Burnett, Survivor, Ego Challenge. And if you haven't seen Ego Challenge, Fiji is coming up. That's something you don't want to miss. Fiji is going to be really hot stuff. It's incredible. I'm Art Bell from the High Desert. This is Coast to Coast AM.
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1: Ah, there are the sisters. Those are the girls from Spain. Thing will get in your blood, I'm telling you. good evening. Good morning, everybody. I'm Art Bell. Listen, coming up, let me announce something that's not announced yet. As many of you know, maybe some of you don't know, this Friday there's going to be a television program on the Sci-Fi Channel that is a pretty serious show. It's going to give you the results of an archaeological dig in Roswell, New Mexico. They're going to where the alleged crash was. No, correction, they went to where the original crash was, and the Sci-Fi Channel commissioned an archaeological dig led by Dr. William Dolman, who was a principal investigator at the University of New Mexico, who went to Roswell and did the dig, and the results are going to be on this Friday night on the Sci-Fi Channel. Well, through the good auspices of my good friend Richard C. Hoagland, Dr. Dolman will be here Friday night after the program. And so we'll get to talk to Dr. Dolman about what just occurred on TV. So, of course, obviously you want to catch the Sci-Fi Channel show. And I'll tell you what I've heard. I've heard rumors that they collected about 50 boxes of stuff at this dig. Now, that may or may not be true. We're sure going to find out Friday. You know, that could be complete bull. But that's what I've heard, and they've really got something. That's what I've heard. We'll find out Friday. Coming up in a moment, Harold Reingold, who was affectionately described to me by one of the staff as a techno-weenie. So we should have a lot to give, you know, share. Howard and I should have a lot to share. Howard Reingold was writing about personal computers before they were even personal and examining the World Wide Web before it was worldwide. One of the world's foremost authorities on the social implications of technology. Oh, there are many, aren't they? He's the author of The Virtual Community. We live in that now, don't we? Which was named to Business Week's Best Business Books of the Year list in 1993. Virtual Reality and Tools for Thought. His research for Smart Mobs, which was just named one of Strategy Plus Business Magazine's Books of the Year, took him around the world, but he makes his home in Mill Valley, California, which is where we're going to be going in a moment.
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3: The Catholic Church a few years ago came out with a report that the belief in extraterrestrial life does not negate one's belief system in God. I found that fascinating, didn't you?
4: This is something that is certainly a very plausible event, but nevertheless, what we're saying is it is the setup for the Antichrist. And we had better wake up, because if we don't, we are going to find ourselves part of that alien agenda.
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0: So, here is Harold Rheingold. Somebody in my office said techno weenie, Howard.
1: A techno, certainly. And I hope not too much of the weenie.
0: Yeah, well, no, I listen. I don't shy away from that. In a way, we are techno weenies. I mean, you know, we're not. I just talked to Mark Burnett before you came on. And, you know, there's people out there scalding themselves and half killing themselves on these eco challenges and things that he does. But, you know, frankly, people who are spend most of their time on computers, cell phones, the whole thing, we're weenies compared to those folks.
1: Well, I think I read today that there are close to 500 million people on the Internet now.
0: Oh, there are.
1: That's a pretty significant chunk of the world's population in a pretty short period of time.
0: It's the most, it's probably the single biggest thing that's happened to the planet in some ways since I've been alive, maybe long before that. I mean, just in the formation of the Internet is staggering, isn't it, in its implication and size?
1: Well, if you think about it, it was not too many years ago. Let's say 10 years ago, this was really just a few enthusiasts, a few meaning maybe 100,000. Now we've got, what, about 10% of the human race are potentially all connected to each other.
0: Yes, and a lot of them actually have become addicted to it.
1: Oh, absolutely. When humans are addicted to communication technologies, that's how we've gotten where we are.
0: I am addicted to it, Howard. I'm addicted to it. I'm addicted to the web. There's simply no question about it. The web has become a gigantic part of my life, and I'm still trying to figure out if that's a good thing or a bad thing. I don't know. I order stuff on the web. I shop on the web. I don't go out because of the web. I communicate on the web. I don't send mail because of the web. I mean, my God, Howard, look at how it's changed our lives.
1: Well, you know, I think every communication technology we're beginning to understand now connects people in new ways, extends our powers in new ways, and it alienates us in new ways.
0: Yes.
1: It's really not one or the other, it's both and.
0: Yes.
1: But I think what we're seeing is the beginning of the third and biggest leap. If you think of the PC starting in the 1980s and the Internet starting in the 1990s,
0: yes,
1: we are seeing the telephone, the mobile telephone, the personal computer, and the Internet merging.
0: Yeah. No, they're definitely merging.
1: And what that is going to result in is going to be something that's going to be distinctly different from any of the components. Because we've seen this before. With the PC, you get the microchip and the television screen made that technology possible. But what you got was not a mainframe computer like the guys in the white coats used that you could look at. What you got was a new kind of computer that people who never used computers before used to do things that computers were never used to do before. And the Internet, you connect your personal computer to the telephone with a modem. That's how we used to do it. What you don't get is a bunch of computers connected by modems. You get the Internet, this whole new thing. So it's not going to be the Internet as we know it on the telephone as we know it. It's going to be something that has its own characteristics. And we're really at the beginning of it. If you think about the PC in 1980, that was interesting,
0: yes,
1: but not very powerful. You can buy a handheld device now. It's 1,000 times more powerful than the PC you could buy in 1980. It's a fifth the price. It's in color instead of light green on dark green.
0: You can run your whole life from a little damn thing you can hold in your hand. That's hooked up to the Internet. That's where it's going. And I just, you know, I sort of wonder what that means. I know you're not a sociologist or anything, but, you know, there are some people actually say that when they look at this revolution that we're right in the middle of right now, that it actually may prevent mankind from taking the next step, or maybe it is in itself the next step. Steph, but actually there are those who argue that because of this, we won't evolve. I mean, there will be 10 major ideas in the world, and they'll be shared worldwide. All information will be shared, and there'll be so little isolation that we just won't move forward. We won't take the next evolutionary leap that we're supposed to otherwise take. I've heard that mentioned as a possibility. What do you think?
1: Well, you know what? I would contend that the very opposite is true. And I'm not a sociologist.
0: Maybe it will.
1: Well, you know, when I started looking at what does this mean,
0: yeah,
1: it led me to what the sociologists call collective action. Sounds vaguely communistic, but it's really about how human societies have evolved. If you think about it, humans have been physiologically pretty much the same creatures for quite a while, let's say, or at least 100,000 years.
0: Mm-hmm.
1: For most of that time, we lived in small family bands, hunting small game, digging up roots, and eating berries.
0: Yeah.
1: At some point, family groups began to get together with other family groups. People got together with people that they were not related to, and they learned to somehow collectively coordinate their activities so that they can break down large game. And they started bringing down these mastodons and these big creatures, and they brought enough meat home so that they could feed everyone and not just the hunters and not just the small family groups. A form of collective action started that enabled a new level of society, the tribe or the band other than the family. And then at some point, agriculture enabled a few people to produce the food for everyone, and people began specializing. At every step along the way, now this is where the sociology comes in, it's called solving the collective action dilemma. The collective action dilemma is very simple. It's that we are the descendants of highly competitive creatures. We are self-interested, we're rational, we look after ourselves.
0: Yes.
1: How do individualistic creatures get together with people they're not related to cooperate on a larger and larger scale? Well, they use speech, they use the alphabet, they use printing presses. Now we use the internet.
0: Right.
1: I think that when we're starting to carry around with us everywhere we go, devices that are quickly evolving, they're becoming much more powerful, they communicate with each other, not just picking up the telephone and speaking, we can communicate data, we can surf the web, we can connect with devices in the environment. We are going to be able to solve that collective action dilemma on a much larger scale. And we're just seeing the beginning signs of it. So I think that in fact it's the human mind, and it's human social contracts and our communications with each other that brings us to the next level. But the technologies enable us to do it at a larger scale. Does that make sense? I think I can give you some examples.
0: Well, I think it does make sense, and I think it argues that probably it is an evolutionary leap in progress.
1: Well, I think the one thing that distinguishes humans from the rest of the biological creation is that we extend our capabilities with our technology and we change who we are. And we're doing it at an increasing pace. I think we're just beginning to become aware of how we do that. And we may have a significant advantage ahead of us in being aware of it instead of just kind of stumbling upon it.
0: Isn't it likely that it will have truly a worldwide impact, that it will conceivably even threaten governments, that it will change the face of the globe in many ways, that some governments may be brought down because of it, that the barriers that were once up can no longer be up?
1: Well, we've already seen the first signs of that. And one of the things that got me to start thinking about writing a book about this was I saw some disconnected events that seemed to me to have a connection. There are these teenagers all over the world. I've seen them myself in Japan, in Scandinavia, in South America. They use this text messaging. It's very big in the rest of the world. It's you use your thumb and your keypad, and you send a little text message that goes directly to the screen of another telephone. It's like instant messaging on the web.
0: That's right.
1: Except it's wherever you go. We're beginning to see television advertisements for this in the U.S. and newspaper ads. It's only beginning in the U.S., but worldwide, 100 billion text messages a month.
0: Now, normally in the United States, we think of ourselves as ahead of everybody else. I mean, we don't even give really much of a thought other than maybe when Sputnik went up and went around and we said, oh, my God, the Russians did it first. We don't think about anybody else being ahead of us in these sorts of areas particularly. But the truth of the matter is, isn't it, that if a lot of Americans were to go to Japan right now, they would be shocked at what the Japanese carry around with them.
1: Oh, absolutely. And, you know, it's not just the Japanese. Brazilians have these devices in their hands that do a lot more than the telephones that we're used to.
0: Do they?
1: As well. Absolutely. And
0: I wouldn't have guessed Brazil, you know. I would not have guessed that. I knew Japan, but and maybe even China in some parts, but not Brazil.
1: It's surprising. There are literally fishermen off the coast of India get text messages telling them which port has the best price for their catch right now.
0: Really?
1: Oh, absolutely. People are using telephones to access data who never would have used a PC or never would have thought of using the Internet. And that's one of the reasons why I think that this next revolution is going to be more profound. 1 in 8 people in Botswana have a mobile phone now.
0: 1 in 8 in Botswana?
1: Yeah, it's amazing. I mean, there are some very practical reasons for that. Constructing a wireline infrastructure, putting the copper in the ground, or putting the fiber optics in the ground, that's a very expensive proposition. It doesn't really pay to run it to a little village out in Africa or in India. But you can create a little satellite station that can broadcast information inexpensively through wireless radio technologies. Installing a wireless infrastructure in an entire country is a fraction of the cost and a fraction of the time of building up a wired infrastructure. And the handsets themselves, the devices, compared to a PC, for example, are far more affordable. They're beginning to talk of disposable telephones pretty soon. In the Philippines, the mobile device and the text messaging, that's really the poor person's internet. And that, in fact, is where the government was overthrown. One of the things that started me thinking about this was reading in the newspaper. The president of the Philippines, Joseph Estrada, was accused of corruption. There was a trial in the Senate there. Like the Watergate hearings here 30 years ago, everyone in the Philippines was watching the television. Suddenly, some senators associated with Estrada shut down the hearings. Within minutes, tens of thousands of Philippine citizens began assembling in the square in Manila, all of them wearing black, because they had sent these text messages to each other saying, go to the square, wear black.
0: Mm-hmm.
1: In a few days, millions of people showed up. The military withdrew their support from the Estrada government,
0: mm-hmm.
1: and it fell.
0: Mm-hmm.
1: There were manifestos that they sent around. If you can imagine manifestos written in 150-character chunks. We are Generation Text was what that famous manifesto said.
0: I can imagine governments trying to shut this down.
1: Well, you know, when the G8, the eight ruling economic powers met in Canada, they were very afraid of something similar to what happened with the World Trade Organization meeting in Seattle.
0: A real mess up there.
1: The demonstrators managed to organize themselves using portable phones.
0: That's right.
1: And laptop computers and websites. They were able to coordinate collective action on the fly in the way that political demonstrators weren't before. When the G8 met not long ago, they met in a remote part of Canada where they were able to block out radio communications. Clearly, we're seeing a kind of arms race between centralized power and decentralized power.
0: So when governments or even world organizations want to hide, they have to run away to where there's no wireless communication of any kind. Is that right?
1: Yeah. Well, you know, this happened again in Venezuela. In America, we don't know a great deal about what happened there, but there was a coup recently. There were two coups.
0: Oh, that's right. Howard, hold on for a second. By the way, Howard, have you ever had an email from Nigeria?
1: Oh, yeah, every day.
0: Every day. Me too, and I just answered one. We'll be right back.
2: 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More Somewhere in Time coming up.

0: Premier Networks presents Art Bell, Somewhere in Time. 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
1: Good morning. Are you a techno weenie? I am. And, you know, of course, I'm on computers all the time. I've got, like, I don't know, six computers in the house or something like that. So I'm far gone. And I get, you know, like, I don't know, 3,000 emails a day on average. And I get about, I don't know, four or five Nigerian emails every single day. And these are really classy emails. These emails are always like from some government official in Nigeria who just happens to have about $60 million or $30 million that he doesn't know what to do with and needs to send to your account, you know? It's a total BS thing, of course. But I got tired of getting them. And so here, about a week ago, I finally answered one of them. This one truly tugged at my heartstrings. It was the untimely death of the late engineer C.G. Katel Ono in Nigeria with his $30 million and his widow. And, you know, she was all without money and having a hard time, need to get that money out country real fast, and was going to give me a good part of it if I just let it come to my bank account. So I answered the letter, and in a moment I'll have that and their response.
0: We take you back to the past on Art Bell, Somewhere in Time.

0: right, so I get this message from the pathetic widow Ono that her husband has dropped dead. I mean, you know, heart attack, dead. $30 million, doesn't know where to put $30 million, approaching me on the part of her dead husband is some fellow named Patrick, not exactly a real Nigerian name, but hey, making me the offer, you know. So I thought, finally, I'm going to write back to one of these, and I wrote back to Patrick the following. I said, my heart cries for poor Mr. Ono, who has died, leaving all his money with no place to go. My bank account would be a great place for it to, shall we say, hibernate. I have my own money. I hope when I pass to the next world, there's someone as kind as yourself to handle my affairs as you're doing for poor Mr. Ono. What shall I do? Yours truly, Arthur William Bell. Well, here it comes back, the answer, right? Dear William Bell, first and foremost, how are you and the members of your family doing? Thanks for responding to our proposal to you. We highly appreciate it. Kindly find below one more time further details on how we are going to successfully accomplish this transaction. We on our side here in Nigeria will on your behalf secure all the documents from the Federal High Court of Justice that will stand you as the next of kin to the late engineer C.G. Katak Ono. As regard the affidavit of trust will be backdated to suit the claim as if sworn by the late engineer C.G. Katak Ono before his untimely death. And it goes on and on and on. And so they're going to backdate this sucker, and they're going to send me $30 million, and of course they're not. Somebody here writes, Rick and Kimberly writes, Nigerian scam. Don't let your bank account be part of Nigeria's third largest industry, Howard.
1: Yes, that's right. In fact, some people are saying that the Nigerian scam is driving the internet industry in Nigeria. There's so many people sitting in cyber cafes sending these emails out to unsuspecting Americans.
0: So they are actually coming from Nigeria, not Patrick in New York going through a server in Nigeria or something, huh?
1: No, this is really something that apparently goes back decades before the internet. They sent letters out to people. I mean, one of the reasons I called this book Smart Mobs was I wanted to convey the idea that there are going to be opportunities and benefits, but every technology has pitfalls. Information, misinformation, and disinformation, scams, crimes, terrorism, people who want to spam you, that they are going to have their abilities amplified as well. I'm really asking about a world in which we're going to have billions of people carrying devices thousands of times more powerful than even today's PCs, communicating at speeds tens of thousands of times more powerful, all linked together in various ways.
0: Uh-huh.
1: What are we going to do socially with those? That's the question I
0: ask. I don't know. I mean, you were starting to talk about South America before the break. You mentioned the coup in South America.
1: Well, yes. The official coup was backed by the mass media. So every 20 minutes on the television, on the radio, go and demonstrate. The other side, they only had the text messages, the cell phones, and the email.
0: Yeah.
1: So they were able, through their grassroots, to organize counter-demonstrations. But the point of this being that we're just seeing the first signs of a kind of decentralized collective action that emerges because we have a new way to coordinate our activities. And that got me to thinking, well, we're seeing some other signs. Napster. Now, there's an issue about stealing music.
0: Napster, it's file sharing, right?
1: Yeah, well, what's interesting about that, 70 million people.
0: Not just Napster, but, you know, others deserve the limelight as well. I mean, there are plenty of others out there, right?
1: Yes, yes. And, you know, what's important in terms of collective action is that 70 million people put their computers together through the internet and made this giant musical jukebox.
0: Musical jukebox, I know, but let me ask you about this. This is a big deal. I mean, here we have people on the internet. You can go to these services and you get any damn song you want to. You don't have to go to the store and buy it. You can download it in beautiful 128-bit stereo. what is the hell is going to happen to the music industry? I mean, they're not, maybe they shut down Napster.
1: Well, what
0: but they're not going to shut them all down. They're never going to shut them all down. Howard, is it the end of the music industry?
1: You know, it's not the end of the music industry. It's the end of the business model of the recording industry as we know it. The Recording Industry Association is trying to protect not hundreds of thousands of musicians out there, but Britney. They've got four or five megastars that they put all their money into. Less than 1% of the professional musicians in the U.S. make more than $600 in royalties.
0: Yeah, but that's
1: per
0: right.
1: Year.
0: Yeah.
1: I think that there are ways for musicians to make a living with this distribution system that could give us better music and more music and faster music than ever before.
0: Yeah, but is it the end of the record industry as we know it?
1: I think so.
0: Oh, my God.
1: I think so. But, you know...
0: In other words, folks, so many people are sharing these files. You can get any song you want on the Internet for free. Why go buy it in a record store? And it's a big fight I know they're having. And like, they got Napster, but they're not going to get them all, Howard. So that does mean it's got to change or else, right?
1: Yes. And you know, I think that most people, if there's an easy way and a decent price, they will pay for music. You click a button, and you can play a nickel to hear it once, and a quarter to hear it twice, and you can buy it for $1. Mm. People will do it. And I think that's really...
0: You think they'll do it even though they can get it for free?
1: Oh, yeah. I think there's already evidence that a great many people go out and buy CDs they wouldn't have bought otherwise, because they can download the songs and try them out.
0: But Howard, as things get faster, as you get more storage now, you know, you can go get an 80-gigabyte hard drive for nothing now, 100 and something bucks. That means that you can go on a certain news group, like overnight if you want to, and you can download movies, Howard, entire motion pictures, sometimes before they come out of Hollywood, they're available on the Internet. Now,
1: oh, absolutely. And, you know, and before the Internet, you could go to Hong Kong or Singapore, any number of places, and buy movies before they hit the movie houses.
0: I know, Howard, but America's number one export, maybe, or at least right up there near the top, would be movies. And, you know what?
1: The movie industry tried to shut the VCR down.
0: Yeah.
1: Jack Valenti, the chief lobbyist, said to Congress, and I quote,
0: I remember,
1: VCR is to the Hollywood studio as the Boston Strangler is to a woman alone.
0: Well, wasn't he right? Wasn't he right in a way?
1: Well, more than 50% of Hollywood's revenues come from video cassettes now. He was wrong in a way.
0: In a way.
1: And you know what? The motion picture did not, the television did not shut down motion pictures. You know, Hollywood boycotted the television. They did not want to have motion pictures on television because they thought it would kill the industry. Walt Disney couldn't get the money to start Disneyland, so he broke that boycott.
0: Yeah, but Howard, you just told me that the record industry as we know it is dead. And I agree with you. Now, as we know it. And the same thing is happening right now with motion pictures. The American public is not as aware of it as they are the music with the Napsters of the world.
1: I think there's a major difference. And I think that people are always going to want to go to this central place with strangers and sit in the dark and be immersed in this big screen experience. And that's not going to go away. And you're going to want to have the multi-million-dollar budget to have the big screen experience. There will always be a place for that. You know, radio didn't go away when television came along. It found a different niche.
0: That's true.
1: But, you know, there was also SETI at home. Certainly your listeners must be aware of SETI at home, the search for extraterrestrial intelligence.
0: They certainly are.
1: Big telescope sucks down signals from outer space. Well, of course, American taxpayers are not paying for the immense computing power to look through those signals.
0: Right.
1: So SETI at home has 2 million volunteers. Probably many of the people listening now are volunteers. When you're not using your PC, you run a screensaver. And this screensaver, it goes out to a server. It downloads some of these signals from outer space.
0: And they look for intelligence.
1: They look for intelligence.
0: Yes.
1: What's interesting about that, in a way that Napster put 70 million hard drives together, this put the computing power together, these 2 million computers. That's 20 teraflops of computing power.
0: Well, that's a very admirable side of the Internet. There's no question about that. And the information storage and processing and transfer. But still, I'm not going to let you go on this other thing because motion picture industry, the record industry, impact every form. And now that we have digital everything, there is no more, at least with VCRs. You know, one person would copy and you get a lousy copy and then somebody else would copy and you get a lousier copy. In the digital age, Howard, the original product is just as good after 17 people have pirated this thing as it was when the first person pirated this thing.
1: Oh, absolutely. That's what has them terrified.
0: So if the VCR scared the hell out of them, then what are computers doing?
1: Well, here's I think another question: is curing cancer as important as preserving the music industry as we know it?
0: Because much more important. Obviously,
1: we have people who are contributing their computers not to look for signals in outer space, and that's 20 trillion floating point operations per second. That's more computing power than the Defense Department and IBM had not too long ago.
0: Yes.
1: People are contributing their computing power to help medical scientists solve very difficult problems about the way proteins fold.
0: It is true, yes.
1: Very important for cancer research, for immune system research. Medical researchers generally don't have the computing power themselves to tackle this. So we have these peer-to-peer applications where millions of volunteers put their PCs together through the Internet. If they shut down all peer-to-peer communication in order to save the recording industry and Hollywood's revenues,
0: yes,
1: we may also stop that kind of research. Now, I believe that we have a technology with micropayments in which it's possible for any musician to put out their music on the Internet and say, I want to get a nickel for this, or I'm a name brand, I need to get a dollar for this.
0: Uh-huh.
1: And you can download it and make that payment at the same time. It's a technology that would enable peer-to-peer to happen. And yes, a lot of people will steal things. A lot of people still steal things. But I think more people, most people are fundamentally honest. If it's easy and it's inexpensive enough, they will pay. But the point is, people are able to put their computers together through the Internet and do things that individuals could never do before, or even entire governments could never do before. What's going to happen when the telephones we carry, or even wear? I mean, it's not going to be too long before we're going to have wearable computers. What's going to happen when we've got billions of these things communicating at speeds far beyond what the Internet does now?
0: Is the Internet, Howard, an enemy of our government? Or is our government, no, let me rephrase that. Is our government an enemy of the Internet?
1: Well, I think it's I think another way of putting it is, if the Internet is controlled in a way that it has not before, will we see innovation springing up the way we have the last 20 years? You know, the PC, as we know it, it was based on something that the Defense Department created and that IBM built.
0: It's their monster. There's no question about it.
1: Neither of them really made the PC as we know it. 19-year-old dropout from Harvard, Bill Gates. You know, a 19-year-old dropout from Reed College, Steve Jobs. Those guys, they made the PC. It was the users who changed the technology, who created new ways to use the technology. It really wasn't the traditional vendors. With the Internet, we saw the same thing. It was, yes, created by the Defense Department. Yes, it rode originally on the network created by AT&T. But you could not create the World Wide Web by going out and telling a major corporation or eight major corporations to do it. You need millions of people creating websites and linking them together. Collective action.
0: Yes, but is it not possibly the monster that they created that will end up eating them alive?
1: Well, I think the big thing that national governments are afraid of is the cross-border revenue flows that aren't taxable.
0: You bet.
1: I think that, it's not uncontrollable. There are points at which the Internet can be controlled, and we're seeing particularly the U.S. government using the Internet as we know it as the most massive surveillance mechanism ever invented.
0: Well, that just began in earnest, didn't it?
1: Yes.
0: In other words, we just
1: Information
0: passed...
1: Awareness Office now.
0: The Information Awareness Office.
1: And Admiral Poindexter.
0: Of all people. I mean, why did they pick Admiral Poindexter? I mean, several felony counts with around Contra, and he's going to head this thing up. Now, which PR genius thought that up?
1: Well, I think that they don't really need PR. People are willing to trade their privacy for security.
0: And that's right.
1: 9/11 has gotten people so terrified that they are willing to give up their freedoms to prevent something from happening in the future.
0: You don't think they should have done that?
1: I think that we need to be careful about whether we are going to give up the freedoms that we enjoy in order to preserve the freedoms that we enjoy. What Poindexter is proposing is a massive surveillance mechanism that would scan all email.
0: Uh-huh.
1: It would scan every website that the trail that everybody takes when they go to every website that they visit.
0: Right.
1: Every purchase you make on your credit card.
0: Right.
1: Every time you go through one of those automatic toll collection booths. Every time you turn on your cell phone and tell the cell tower where you are. That massive amount of information. They're going to turn computers loose on it to data mine to see whether there are terrorists. Now, I think none of us want to have terrorists running around.
0: No, no, no.
1: We'd like to have them caught.
0: Yes, oh, yes.
1: The question is, are we going to trust this government and all future governments to use that power wisely? Are we trading in a little security?
0: Not only no, but hell no. I mean, hell no. That, of course they're not going to use it wisely. And are they going to misuse it? Yes, inevitably.
1: No.
0: Uh-huh.
1: It would scan every website, the trail that everybody takes when they go to every website that they visit.
0: Right.
1: Every purchase you make on your credit card.
0: Right.
1: Every time you go through one of those automatic toll collection booths. Every time you turn on your cell phone and tell the cell tower where you are, that massive amount of information, they're going to turn computers loose on it to data mine to see whether there are terrorists. Now, I think none of us want to have terrorists running around.
0: No, no, no,
1: we'd like
0: no,
1: to have them caught.
0: Yes, oh yes.
1: The question is, are we going to trust this government and all future governments to use that power wisely? Are we trading in a little security?
0: Not only no, but hell no. I mean, hell no. That, of course they're not going to use it wisely. And are they going to misuse it? Yes, inevitably. Right.
1: Invented by empires.
0: Howard, hold it right there. We've got to take it right here at the top of the hour. Howard Rheingold is my guest. And he has a series of books, the latest of which is Smart Mobs. And we're talking about smart mobs. We're all part of the mob, aren't we? Don't think of yourself that way? Well... you're hooked up, aren't you, one way or the other? Radio, television, internet, text messages, telephones, color with internet and everything. We'll be right back.
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1: Howard Rungold's written Smart Mind.

0: Mobs. Are we a smart mob? Or are we an informed mob?
1: Well, we're an informed mob for sure, getting more so all the time. I'm not sure that makes us smart. It's an interesting choice of phraseology. We'll ask him about it. I'm Art Bell. 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
1: Howard Rungold written Smart Mobs. Are we a smart mob? Or are we an informed mob? Well, we're an informed mob for sure, getting more so all the time. I'm not sure that makes us smart. It's an interesting choice of phraseology. We'll ask him about it. I'm Art Bell. This is Coast to Coast AM.

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0: Well, all right. Once again, let's begin there. It's kind of interesting, actually. Howard, you called it smart mobs. It's informed mobs. But does that necessarily mean smart mobs?
1: Well, the smart has to do with people's ability to coordinate their activities. Now, of course, a smart mob is not necessarily a wise mob, and not everybody who coordinates their activities are going to have social benefits in mind.
0: Exactly.
1: And, you know,
0: Well, maybe their social benefits, not the greater social benefit.
1: Exactly. Okay. And I think when we see political demonstrations in the future, they're not necessarily going to be democratic or nonviolent the way they were in the Philippines or in Venezuela.
0: That's right.
1: But let me add another element here that I think that really raises the notion of carrying these devices around to a level beyond what we have with PCs and the Internet. And that's the notion of a reputation system that might be able to tell you who you can trust to do something with. And that's when the mob gets a little smarter. We've got one of those already. It's called eBay. eBay, world's largest garage sale.
0: Yes.
1: Economists will tell you eBay is a market that should not exist.
0: Howard, I have friends that are making their entire living on eBay.
1: Oh, yes. Oh, definitely.
0: That's
1: there are
0: how
1: thousands of professional eBayers.
0: They stay home, they buy, and they sell on eBay. And frankly, Howard, I'm amazed, Howard. People take stuff that, you know, just stuff, right? And they sell it on eBay, and they get more money for it on eBay than somebody paid for it brand new.
1: Well, there's a problem that eBay solves, and the problem is this. A buyer and a seller who have never met before, don't know each other, separated by hundreds or thousands of miles, the person who sends the check and the person who sends the merchandise, they each take a risk that if they are the first one to move, the other person is going to stiff them.
0: That's right.
1: Classically, economists will tell you a market cannot exist under those conditions.
0: But it is.
1: It does, because if you're going to buy something, you can go check on the reputation of that seller and see what previous buyers have had to say about that seller.
0: That's true.
1: It works only because of that. And now, if you could extend that reputation system to this world in which we're carrying devices around, think of it. You're surrounded every day in big cities by strangers, or you're in a train. Some of these strangers, they may have common cause with you. They may want to ride in the direction you're going, or want to buy something you have to sell, or may be a good candidate for a date on Saturday night, but you don't know who they are and whether to trust them.
0: Yeah.
1: What if you could say to your phone, I'm about to drive to my office now. Who along exactly this route is looking for a ride exactly where I'm going, and they are guaranteed by someone I trust to be trustworthy?
0: Now,
1: it sounds a little far-fetched, but Napster's far-fetched, eBay's far-fetched.
0: Well, or maybe you're wondering about the Saturday night date that you just talked about, and so you just dial up www.venerealdisease.com, and I hope there's no such thing, and you type in the name of this young lady or man that you're about to date, and, you know, you get their record back or something.
1: Exactly. There's all kinds of reputation systems. So it may be, reputation is the lubrication of cooperation. Groups of people who aren't related to each other are able to cooperate because there's some kind of trust mechanism. Some threshold for trust has been lowered that enables them to deal with each other.

0: markets spring into being. The fact that you can go into a store and give someone a piece of paper instead of giving them three chickens and they will give you a can of soup, that means that we are using this symbolic communication system that we trust in some way.
1: Well, take your own website, for example. I've got Charles in Hawaii, who all the way over there, over the water in Hawaii, is looking at your website, right? Your web community, I guess you call it, right? And apparently there's something up there about this diode energy system. Now, I don't even know whether you're aware that it's on there, but a diode energy system is a radical claim made for free, essentially free energy. And a little while ago we were talking about, you know, toppling governments and stuff. There's been a great, I don't know, myth, and maybe not a myth, in America, that there are these free energy systems out there, but that all the big oil companies and the government, they, you know, they squish them and they buy them and they suppress them and they keep selling their oil. Well, one of these days, one of these systems, maybe not this one, who knows, that you've got on your website, but one of them is going to get out. And then it's not going to just topple governments. It's going to change the whole world. Now, can they stop that?
0: Well, that's the interesting thing about the Internet is that an innovation that's broadcast from any one node can suddenly take over the whole thing. That's what the web is.
1: Yeah, I know.
0: A physicist in Switzerland thought it would be a good idea if you could link Internet sites together and just click on a link and see what's at that other Internet site.
1: Yes, I know.
0: There was, in California where I live, there was one website not too long ago. It was at the Stanford Linear Accelerator. It spread through the web. People downloaded the software, created websites, they downloaded browsers. That's how it happens. So here we have a technology that is kind of self-improving. If there is somebody somewhere, some kid in Brazil, some physicist in Switzerland, some 19-year-old Harvard dropout in Redmond, Washington, comes up with some new scheme, they can broadcast it and the whole technology upgrades itself.
1: And up until the recent act, perhaps, you know, with regard to terrorism and our privacy and all the rest of it, nobody could stop it. Well, now they're making some moves here, right? I think this is worthy of a fair amount of discussion, this invasion of privacy. This, I mean, where is the Fourth Amendment, Howard, in all of this?
0: The Fourth Amendment went away a while ago. 9/11 was just kind of the last nail in the coffin. I mean, there was some problem with the FBI before 9/11. They were doing, you know, all kinds of things, and some of the things that they're meant to do, they weren't doing as well as they should. Now we're seeing all kinds of super secret agencies being set up that are able to use these technologies to track what people do.
1: Yeah.
0: So, you know, it used to be said that you would, when you use your credit card, you leave a trail of electronic breadcrumbs that people can track. Well, now, when you are walking around with your telephone, and as I said, these devices are evolving, you're really broadcasting a sphere of electronic information. It's intimate information. It's about who you're talking to, where you are, what you're buying. You know, even today, inexpensive global positioning satellite chips, they can locate a device to within a few feet now. But you don't even need one of those. Just turn your cell phone on. It tells the nearest cell tower where you are.
1: I know.
0: After 9/11, one of the largest mobile carriers in England is Virgin. Virgin revealed something they had not told their customers. They said that they had the records of all of the telephone calls that all of their customers had made and where those telephone calls had been made from.
1: Wow.
0: So we now have devices that not only know who you are, but where you are. Now, of course, I think this is, all technologies are double-edged swords.
1: Well, so do you either participate in this technology, sort of saying, all right, let me just sign off my Fourth Amendment rights here. Give me my cell phone. Give me my PD.
0: You're really broadcasting a sphere of electronic information. It's intimate information. It's about who you're talking to, where you are.

0: what you're buying. You know, even today, inexpensive global positioning satellite chips, they can locate a device to within a few feet now. But you don't even need one of those. Just turn your cell phone on. It tells the nearest cell tower where you are.
1: I know.
0: After 9/11, one of the largest mobile carriers in England is Virgin. Virgin revealed something they had not told their customers. They said that they had the records of all of the telephone calls that all of their customers had made and where those telephone calls had been made from.
1: Wow.
0: So we now have devices that not only know who you are, but where you are. Now, of course, I think this is, all technologies are double-edged swords.
1: Well, so do you either participate in this technology, sort of saying, all right, let me just sign off my Fourth Amendment rights here. Give me my cell phone. Give me my PD.
0: Increasingly, I think that the vision is based on age. Those 15-year-olds in Japan, in Korea, in Finland, in Brazil, in Turkey, they're the ones who know how to use the advanced features on their phone.
1: Yeah, fine. Well, suppose I made a case to you that if you, Howard Rungold, use PGP, to send somebody a letter or an email across the country, maybe your publisher, what do I know? And that's a very anti-American thing to do because that'll make it hard on our Defense Department to decode the damn thing. Our computers will get taken up, and they're going to be looking for people who are doing bad stuff, but you're sending PGP over, and they're having a headache with it, and they're thinking, oh, what's this, you know?
0: Well, you mentioned the Fourth Amendment, and that's the one that the Founding Fathers put into the Constitution that said law enforcement should have the right to search and seize evidence if they have reasonable cause to believe that a crime is being committed. And
1: uh-huh.
0: I think there's the problem. Do we assume that all citizens are criminals in order to catch a few dangerous ones? And if we do that, we will protect ourselves, perhaps, against dangerous acts.
1: We're already starting to do that, Howard.
0: Exactly. What kind of world are we going to be living in then?
1: Yeah.
0: If I use encryption, that makes me a target. If a million people use encryption, again, collective action, then that is, I think, a way of securing some liberties. Believe me, the terrorists, they are already using
1: encryption.
0: Not the kind of encryption that you can detect, but codes that they have agreed upon. So, I mean, you know, get me a dozen eggs and some milk from the corner store.
1: So then, should we have been screaming bloody murder, stop this before it's passed? Don't let this happen. It's the end of our personal rights. Eventually, our Fourth Amendment privileges. It's gone. It's gone. It's the end of it. Should we have been shouting?
0: You know, here's the irony, is that even if you had a perfect surveillance society, the limit of what any kind of police state can accomplish is the limits of what a human bureaucracy can do. We had that FBI agent in Phoenix who said, wait a minute, we've got these kind of suspicious young Middle Eastern guys. They're taking flying lessons. I think we ought to watch them.
1: Mm.
0: His superior didn't want to rock the boat. So you could have the best surveillance in the world, but if you've got a plain old human bureaucracy, you're not going to be able to prevent disaster. And I don't think that we've seen an improvement. I don't think that this Homeland Security Department is necessarily going to improve the way human beings interact with each other. They're going to have a lot of surveillance capabilities. The fear, of course, is that they're not going to use them to stop terrorists, but to stop people whose politics don't agree with the politics of whoever happens to be in power.
1: Now, what, for example, would you imagine things would have been like if, let's say, Richard Nixon had at his disposal the kind of system that's being lashed together right now?
0: Well, see, that's the problem, is once you lash one of these systems together, it's in place. We don't know whether we're going to trust the government 5 years from now, 10 years from now, or 20 years from now.
1: Right.
0: What I think, we have the technical means for individual

0: to protect their privacy. I think as these devices are designed, we can ask by law that there be a switch on them that gives you a privacy switch. The law, the law enforcement authorities, they don't have a means to bypass that always. But do we need to tell all the people who want to scam us, all the people who want to send us spam, where we are, who we are, and what we're buying? I mean, you know, even on a simpler level, we may be at the end of the era where parents don't know where their kids are at all times and people don't know where their spouse is at all times. That's going to make them for some significant social change.
1: It certainly will. I mean, to have like a little personal transponder with you, and that's sort of what it is, and so anybody knows where anybody is at any given time.
0: You know, when we have the other element in the book is that I've put together the mobile devices, powerful computers connected by wireless technologies, reputation systems. There's another element, and that's that we're beginning to see chips with little radio circuits on it embedded in products and places. So that these you see barcodes on everything already.
1: Yes, indeed.
0: They are being replaced. In fact, the Gillette manufacturing company announced today that they are buying 500 million, half a billion of these little chips. They're called radio frequency ID tags to install on objects. They're smarter than barcodes because they can sense the environment.
1: No, they're implanting people now.
0: Oh,
1: what
0: yes.
1: is it, with Verichip or some company like that? They're implanting people now with discounts to the first 50,000 people who get implants.
0: Yes, that's right. So the generic name for this kind of environment is pervasive computing. The objects around us, the places we go, are going to have information embedded in them, and they're going to sense information about the environment. And again, I think, as well as dangers, there are opportunities here. You could take your telephone and say, I just got to town. How do I get to 5th and Main from where I am now, wherever that is, and get a little map? And by the way, what's the crime rate at 5th and Main? What kind of businesses do they have at 5th and Main?
1: Yep.
0: Or point your telephone down the street and say, is there a good Chinese restaurant in this direction? Or is there one that's recommended by Zagat's? Or one that's recommended by my friends? Or point it at a book in a bookstore and say, well, what does the New York Times say about this? What does Art Bell say about this? And what does my bookstore in Iowa have to say about this? Those are all possible today. In fact, I had a remarkable experience about 2 weeks ago. A friend of mine had taken you can buy a barcode reader for about $150.
1: Yeah.
0: And he connected it to a handheld PC that had a wireless connection on it, internet connection on it.
1: Yeah.
0: And wrote a little code that connects the information you get from the barcode. There's something called the Universal Product Code Database.
1: Right.
0: Tells you who manufactured it and what it weighs and what its ingredients are. To Google, the search engine.
1: Tickling the tummy of the beast, huh, Howard?
0: Well, it was pretty interesting. He said, well, go try it out. I went into his kitchen. I scanned a box of prunes.
1: Oh, hold the prune story, Howard.
0: Okay.
1: We'll be right back. Bottom of the hour. I'm Art Bell.

0: Maybe that's what's coming next, you know? Computer wars. We'll substitute human flesh and blood. We'll have our wars with computers instead. We'd be good at that.
1: This is Premier Networks. That was Art Bell hosting Coast to Coast AM on this Somewhere in Time.

0: We're so dependent on the wires. Now, the very air around us and the information that flows, do we tap into it and be part of it? Or sign off on the Fourth Amendment and say, no, I'll take it. Give me that latest PDA.
1: Listening to Art Bell, Somewhere in Time. Tonight featuring Coast to Coast AM from November 20th, 2002.

0: Tomorrow night, Gordon Michael Scallion, subject possession. Oh, that's a different one for Gordon Michael Scallion. We're going to be talking about possession with GMS tomorrow night. And then Friday night, the man, the archaeologist, who went and dug the ground at Roswell. Don't forget to watch that. The Sci-Fi Channel is going to have that program on Friday night. Check your directory and all that, your TV guide, whatever. They dug at Roswell, and they came up with a whole bunch of stuff, is what the rumor is. And Friday night, if all goes well, I'll have the archaeologist who did that dig here. At the moment, Howard Rheingold is my guest. We're talking about smart mobs, computers, the Internet, the whole world we live in today. And we're in the middle of a story about barcodes and poons.
1: My friend had this pocket PC, little cheap barcode scanner, a little code that connected the information that you get when you scan something to Google, the search engine. So I literally scanned the first object I found in this kitchen. It was a box of prunes. The name of the vendor came back, called the Sun Diamond Growers Cooperative. Never heard of them. I Googled that name.
0: Yeah.
1: Anyone can do it. The first two hits I got, first one was U.S. versus Sun Diamond. It was a Supreme Court decision written by Anthony Scalia that had to do with their lobbying attempts with legislators. What that was about, I don't know. But the second link, yeah, was by a political advocacy group called Corp Watch. That I won't forget the headline. It was so surprising. It said, "Bromide Barons Subvert Democracy." Well, it turns out that the vendors of this make about $700 million a year, and they are the leading lobbyists against controls on the substance methyl bromide on the local, national, and international level, whatever that means.

0: something you're likely to find on the label of a box of prunes.
1: Good Lord. Well, the day is coming. Maybe it's here now. You were mentioning earlier reputations, are going to be up there. Well,
0: exactly.
1: It's really almost there now. I mean, I can type in Howard Rheingold, or I can type in my own name, Arvell, right. And I guarantee you every little tiny aspect of your life since this stuff has been recorded, it's all in there. You go to Google, and in my name, you'll get thousands of returns. Howard, you can read about all kinds of stuff.
0: Yes.
1: It's all out there.
0: Yes. The question is, which of that information can you trust?
1: That's true. That's a big problem.
0: Now, what's interesting about Google is, unlike Yahoo, who first started kind of cataloging the web, when Yahoo started, they actually had groups of people sitting in rooms, going to websites, and deciding which ones were the most important.
1: Computers do all that now.
0: Well, now, it's not just the computers, it's the collective action of millions of people. The first site that Google shows you when you ask for links about a search term is the one that has the most links to it.
1: Yes.
0: And they weight it so that the links that come to it, they weight more heavily the ones that have the most links that come to them. So we've got a kind of implicit reputation system.
1: That's right.
0: Remember I talked a while ago about how you might be able to ask for people who are worth trusting to ride with you in a car.
1: Yes.
0: Well, you could have an implicit reputation system where you could go see, well, which people have had people who have requested rides repeatedly, and which people only ride with them once.
1: There is
0: information we can glean, not by asking what people say, but by looking at what they do, that can give us a more trustworthy picture than what people necessarily write. So I think we're really at the beginning of only beginning to understand how these reputation systems work. The stock market exists. Money exists because a certain kind of reputation system, a certain kind of trust system was established at some point. And it hadn't always existed. You really had to weigh your own gold coins at one point in order to trust that the currency you were using was worth what it said it was. I think in the future, these devices that we carry with us might well give us important signals about who we can trust, who we might be able to team up with for 5 minutes or a lifetime, whether they are next to us or on the other side of the earth. You know, that's where nation states came from. We may see new forms of organization emerge. I'm really trying to look at where we may be going in the future because I think we're moving there very quickly.
1: Well, one of the things that looms directly in front of us right now is war.
0: Yes.
1: Right in front of us. And we had another war with Iraq, of course, Desert Storm. And during Desert Storm, we really did an interesting thing with computers. As I understand it, we introduced virus into the Iraqi anti-air defense system that screwed it up completely. So they were just firing blanks, basically. Well, not really. But they were firing without computer-assisted direction at our planes, because we screwed up their whole computer system, and that was some time ago. We've come a long way since then.
0: Oh, yes, and it's not only we, but it's not only other states, but 14-year-old kids in Bulgaria have come up with the viruses. There's this Klez worm.
1: Oh, viruses.
0: I don't know about you, but I get it 3 or 4 times a day.
1: Howard, I get it 100 times more. I might get... let's see, for every 10 emails I download, I get at least one Klez virus. I get various other viruses that I'm not adept at identifying, except that I can see them instantly. I don't need some virus program.
0: Yeah.
1: I'm so adept at seeing them, but they're bats, they're PIFs, they're executables, they're a million different forms. But they're so easily recognizable, but they're everywhere.
0: Yep.
1: And a million people must be getting them.
0: Yep. We have not yet seen the first viruses that travel through mobile devices. What's going to happen when we become dependent on these devices that we carry?
1: Yeah.
0: They're powerful computers, they're highly connected to the web, and suddenly we're going to be getting weird viruses, weird worms on them.
1: Yes.
0: You know, the most powerful worms may be the ones we don't know about. What if, let's say, a government agency sent a worm out that went to everyone's hard disk, looked for certain combinations of words, sent those documents back, and then erased itself?
1: They wouldn't do that, would they?
0: Well, how would we know is the interesting question, isn't it?
1: Yeah. I'm being facetious, Howard. Of course they'd do it.
0: We live in a world in which, you know, we may be moving into a world in which nothing really quite works the way it's supposed to, and nobody actually knows why. Some of it may be done on purpose, and some of it may just be an emergent property of all of this complexity interacting with itself. You know, the spies may be discovering things that they didn't mean to discover, and people who don't mean to spy may be downloading information they're not meant to download. When we've got chips in everything, and all those chips are communicating with each other, and we've got these teenagers who spend all day creating viruses, we have this kind of rich environment. It's almost like biological evolution.
1: Well, here's a good question, Howard. About 2 or 3 weeks ago, there was a news story, a national news story, which was underplayed, really. But what happened was there was a denial-of-service attack on the main hub routers for the entire Internet. The entire Internet. They came, it's my understanding, they came within a server or two or so of the entire Internet collapsing because of this DOS attack.
0: Yep.
1: You heard about that?
0: Yes, I did. And, and I think that the Internet is more vulnerable than people think it is. Recently, there's been these discoveries about the nature of networks like the Internet. The Internet and other systems, the immune system, the ecosystem, the English language, they have certain characteristics. You know, the 6 degrees.
1: Yes.
0: The small world networks.
1: Yeah, but if we get a nation that is quickly, and we are, becoming absolutely, totally dependent on this. I mean, I heard the Prime Minister of Great Britain, it was years ago, who said, overnight, while you sleep, billions of dollars travel electronically. They're bouncing off satellites. It's moving around at the speed of light, billions of dollars across the world. And one of these days, they're going to get us.
0: Yeah. Well, you know, we've already seen a destabilization of the world economic system simply because so much money moves in and out of countries overnight, electronically. Nobody really understands what's become of the world economic system. What happens when we are able to extend our lives and alleviate suffering and cure diseases by having our biomedical condition monitored, connected to medical resources that can adjust our heart rate or our metabolism? I think most people, given the opportunity, would take those technical measures to extend their lives.
1: You think so?
0: What's going to happen when that system is threatened, becomes vulnerable, whether it's hackers bring it down or worms bring it down, or simply the complexity of the system gives rise to some emergent phenomenon that no one predicted?
1: All right, so in other words, you think that at the end of it all, somebody rather than die will say, hey, put that Pentium 19 in my chest. Go ahead.
0: Well, you know, that's... pacemakers already do that.
1: Well,
0: what if we get artificial livers that, you know, or kidneys? People will accept these things, and I think that we are increasingly vulnerable. Our energy systems, our medical systems, moving the amount of sewage out of a gigantic city like Sao Paulo or Tokyo or New York.
1: Yes,
0: those depend on technical systems. They break down. Civilization is going to break down.
1: Well, if you have listened carefully to what Al Qaeda threatens, they understand how the economic structure of this country, of the world right now, is, and I think they actually have a pretty good fundamental understanding of what it would take to bring it down, and they may not be wrong.
0: Yes, I think that we're moving into a world in which we are increasingly vulnerable. We're moving into a world in which things are simply not going to work and nobody's going to know how to fix them. You don't even need to deliberately break it. We've already gotten there with automobiles. It used to be your automobile broke down, the teenager down the street with a wrench could fix it. Now you've got to have an expensive machine that knows how to read microchips in order to repair an automobile.
1: That's right. That big diagnostic computer, actually.
0: Yeah, you know, it used to be a village could pretty much supply itself with what it needed.
1: It's not true anymore, is it?
0: No, you're connected. You need to have a billion-dollar chip manufacturing plant somewhere in the world connected to you in order to keep going, in order to get that electricity from the nuclear power plant.
1: Well, I see that normally you are probably a pretty optimistic guy. I've been watching you, listening to you very carefully during this interview, trying to leap every opportunity to the optimistic side of things, but it sounds like I may have turned you a little bit here. There are some problems inherent in all of the very large problems in the direction we're moving right now. Great benefits, great dangers, right?
0: Yes, I think if you want to be optimistic, you really have to look at the long run and the evolutionary process. I think the printing press is a good example. When literate populations emerged, instead of just a tiny elite as it had been for thousands of years, we got science. Science is a collective enterprise that doesn't depend on a few geniuses. It depends on a lot of people doing experiments and reporting the results. Democracy emerged. For the most part, I think most people would say, in the 500 years since the printing press, we're better off. It didn't make war go away. It made war more terrible for more people. Poverty and injustice did not go away. But I think over the long run, our societies have given more people more freedom, more health, more choices, more education than people ever had before. We've suffered enormous losses, terrible wars, terrible plagues. So I think if we are able to survive this coming turbulent period, we will reach a phase where it will be possible for everyone on Earth to get enough to eat, to get sufficient health care. What we have to do is to pass through a very dangerous period in which the power to destroy this rather fragile, complex civilization is vested not in a few nations, but in many groups. Are we going to survive that?
1: I don't know, because I'll tell you, 'twas the day before yesterday. I'm dependent on high speed, and I have extremely high speed internet here. High speed access. I control things, Howard, over the internet, electronic things that are elsewhere, miles away. I do things, all kinds of things over the internet. And the other day, the net went down, and I just went, oh my God, the net's down. It can't be. I have lost control. And I had no control over the things that's how far into it I am. That's why I began this whole thing with sort of saying, hey, don't shy away from techno weenie so much. That's me. I am that. Maybe it's not you, but it's me, for sure. And so I'm dependent on that. If it were to suddenly go away,
0: yeah, we're helpless. We're back to where humans were for hundreds of thousands of years.
1: That's right.
0: Shivering in the dark and trying to catch a rabbit to live.
1: That's right.
0: Increasingly, the devices we carry, they're not just telephones, they are remote controls for the real world.
1: See, nobody knows how to catch a rabbit anymore. Huh? That's the problem.
0: Yeah, well, the few who learn it will be the ones who survive if all the machines go away.
1: Yeah, that's right.
0: But I don't think that all the machines will go away. I think that increasingly we're going to see technologies that have a kind of redundancy in them so that as they break down, they will self-repair. I mean, it's pretty remarkable that 747s fly, and unless somebody deliberately does it, they crash very, very rarely.
1: That's true.
0: These devices have millions of parts in them. And
1: control over the things that's how far into it I am. That's why I began this whole thing with sort of saying, hey, don't shy away from techno weenie so much. That's me. I am that. Maybe it's not you, but it's me, for sure. And so I'm dependent on that. If it were to suddenly go away,
0: yeah, we're helpless. We're back to where humans were for hundreds of thousands of years.
1: That's right.
0: Shivering in the dark and trying to catch a rabbit to live.
1: That's right.
0: increasingly, the devices we carry, they're not just telephones, they are remote controls for the real world.
1: See, nobody knows how to catch a rabbit anymore. That's a problem. Okay.

0: Yeah, well, the few who learn it will be the ones who survive if all the machines go away.
1: Yeah, that's right.
0: But I don't think that all the machines will go away. I think that increasingly we're going to see technologies that have a kind of redundancy in them so that as they break down, they will self-repair. I mean, it's pretty remarkable that 747s fly. And unless somebody deliberately does it, they crash very, very rarely.
1: That's true.
0: These devices have millions of parts in them. And
1: how many out there have had the experience of having something fail, and you go, and you find the warranty, and oh my God, it expired yesterday. Well, that was no accident.
0: Yeah. You know, an interesting thing about the fact that what we're counting are control devices is that these 15-year-olds I was talking about, the ones who are very comfortable carrying these telephones around and sending text messages,
1: yes,
0: all over the world, 10 years from now, we know two things. We know that the 15-year-olds are going to be 25.
1: Uh-huh.
0: They're going to be citizens. They're going to be consumers. They're going to be entering the workforce. They're going to be voters. And those devices that they carry are going to be thousands of times more powerful. Now, a lot has been written about the baby boom generation and about how that solidarity worldwide of that age cohort was really shaped by the fact that baby boomers grew up with the medium of television. And that television medium gave them a shared sense, a shared zeitgeist that gave them a connection with each other. But the television medium is really a broadcast medium in which the viewer doesn't really have any control over it, over what is broadcast to them.
1: All right, speaking of control, I got to take a break here, Howard, all right?
0: All right.
1: All right, stand by.
2: Get a shiver in the dark, it's raining in the park, but meantime.
1: We have that control here. We have specific times. We have to deal with them. It's called radio. And Howard Rheingold will be right back. We're going to go to the phones. So if you have questions about this world we live in, technologically speaking, here we are.
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1: I've got a lot of friends who said when computers came out in there shortly thereafter, they'd never, ever have one of those damn things in their house. Not a chance. Not a million years. Not in their lifetime. You know what? They've all got them now. Every single last one of them. Computer guru. At least computer users, and about half of them computer gurus.
0: Coast to Coast AM sure sounds great in the middle of the night. But you know, you don't have to be nocturnal to enjoy this amazing show. The Coast Insider is your key to a normal life. For 50

0: Once again, here comes Howard Rheingold, and this hour we're going to open up the phones with Mr. Rheingold. We have covered all kinds of areas of technology. Somebody just, Rick just fast blasted me, hey, Google search for Art Bell, 1.8 million hits, results. Took exactly 0.5 seconds to tell you there's 1.8 million things to read about me. So, Howard, here we are. I'm going to let people call in and ask some questions this hour. What's a wearable community, Howard?
1: Well, wearable computers are something that have existed only in laboratories until recently. But as the price of the devices drives down, we're moving from technology to fashion. We're going to be able to weave screens into shirts. We're going to be able to put tiny chips more powerful than today's desktop computers, not in the pocket, they'll be the pocket. And these devices will be able to communicate with each other. So wearable community are people who wear devices that will connect them not only with computing power, but with others. So not only could you query Google, but you could ask others whether they've got information, whether they've got something for you, what's on their playlist, what do they think is an interesting book or interesting music to read, and you don't even need to make a social query. Your device will talk to their device.
0: Oh.
1: So you pass by somebody in the hallway, your device will look to their device and it will see, oh, this person likes a lot of the same kind of music you like. What other music do they like? What other books do they like that you might be interested in? At the end of the day, you get home, you download your playlist, and you'll find, oh, gee, here are three songs and two books that I would probably be interested in. So that's kind of the idea of the wearable community. And there are actually some experiments in which people walk around wearing computers all day long, communicating with each other, doing this kind of comparison.
0: So there comes the world we're going to be in. Now, do you think in the end people, you heard a little story I told, I'm sure, about all my friends. You know, I wouldn't have one of those damn things. Boy, I'll die before I have one of them. They all got them now. So, I mean, are people really going to have choices about whether or not they want to participate in this brave new world you've been describing?
1: Well, you know, some people are opting out. They don't carry the mobile phone. They don't have a PC. However, to have their garbage taken away, to have to turn their tap on and have water come in, to flush their toilet,
0: so they're participating,
1: have their waste taken away.
0: Anyway, right?
1: They're dependent on a technological infrastructure that ties all of these services together.
0: Uh-huh. All right, let's go to the phones. This should be interesting. First time caller line, you're on the air with Howard Rheingold. Hello? Hello there.
2: Art?
0: Oh, you're on a cell phone, aren't you?
2: Yes, I sure am.
0: Oh, we need to have a talk about the step backwards represented by cell phones in general. But however, sir, welcome to the program. Where are you?
2: I'm in Illinois right now, just about 120 miles out of Chicago.
0: Yes, sir?
2: I'm a truck driver.
0: Ah.
2: You guys were talking earlier about, you know, Big Brother, more or less, keeping an eye on everybody. And I was just curious as to whether or not you guys knew about how closely Big Brother's watching the truck drivers.
0: Oh, I hear you guys are right at the head of the parade. They know exactly where you are, what you're eating, what you're doing. They know everything you're doing, don't they?
2: Yes, sir. thanks to Qualcomm.
0: Yeah, Qualcomm, huh?
2: Yeah, from the moment that system's installed in the truck, they know everything the truck does.
0: How does that feel? When you're out there on the road now, there used to be the feeling of, oh, my God, freedom, you know. I get to drive from the east to the west coast, maybe, or wherever, and in between, I'm free as a bird. I'm a trucker. That's not true anymore exactly, is it?
2: No, it's not. And it didn't really bother me until I found out just how closely they monitor me. I was unaware of the fact that, you know, every minute the truck is hooked up to the thing, they can pull it up and, you know, you left Chicago at 9:15 this morning, 9:16, you stopped at the rest area, and you were there for 7 minutes. I mean, they actually told me that. I was like, oh.
0: This man is right, Howard. They know the rest areas that he visits. They will know what he buys. They will know whether he's doing good shopping for fuel, whether he's stopping at approved places or unapproved places. You know, I mean, they're tracking this man's life.
1: You know, and you don't need to have a highway patrol car with a radar gun to detect whether you're speeding anymore. With these GPS chips that locate you.
0: Oh, yes.
1: All they need to do is do a simple computation of, well, you were at one place 2 hours ago and you're 100 miles away an hour later.
0: How the hell did you do that?
1: We're traveling a little bit too fast. We're automatically going to find you and deduct the money from your account.
0: Caller, do you think they know how fast you're going?
2: They absolutely do. They're doing it now.
1: And then there are all the cameras at the traffic lights. You travel, you go through a red light. The camera takes a picture of your license plate, automatically recognizes the pattern of the numbers, looks it up on the database, and sends you a ticket. And you know they're doing that with faces now, of course. The average American, when they walk through
0: the
1: city.
0: Oh, I know. I went to the Super Bowl last year. We'll talk about that in a second, Howard. We'll talk about that in a second. Anyway, listen, caller. Thank you. The average American people have no idea how closely you guys are tracked now.
2: Don't have a clue.
0: They don't have a clue. But is it bothering you?
2: It does now that I know how closely I'm being monitored.
0: I appreciate the call. Thank you. So that man now understands, a lot of truckers perhaps even don't, although I think most of them do these days, how closely they're tracked. But they know every little thing. I don't know. Is it a better world, Howard?
1: Well, you know, people voluntarily trade our privacy for not only security but convenience. How many people?
0: Well, how about a paycheck? I mean,
1: yes, or simply make it easier to shop.
0: I mean, what do you think if that trucker goes in and says, "Look, this crap's going to stop. I'm not going to be monitored like this. You can take the transponder out of my truck. You can do this. You can do that. I'm out there on the highway, and I want to be free." How long do you think he's going to have his job?
1: Yeah, it's increasingly difficult for us to opt out of being surveilled all the time.
0: There you are.
1: The average American who lives in a major city is captured by about 200 video cameras a day.
0: Yeah, I went to the Super Bowl in Tampa. When I got out, it was like the next day or the next week, I can't remember now, big news story. Everybody went to the Super Bowl, had their face examined by a video camera, which sent the image to a computer, which looked for bad people.
1: Yeah.
0: Or maybe people who were being sought for minor little felonies.
1: Yeah.
0: Or maybe people, you know, and they didn't exactly snap anybody up, but they were testing the system.
1: Okay, here is a smart mob forecast. You've got millions of people who wear these computers. These wearable computers, they're going to have cameras on them. You could have not only governments, but private enterprises who would be able to contract with people to take a look at what they're seeing as they walk through the city. You might be able to reconstruct a conversation between two people, neither of which recorded the conversation, simply by the people who walk by.
0: Yeah. Well, I mean, what happens to the boss who's going to have an affair, you know, at 5:30 with his secretary in the back office?
1: Well, you know, maybe they can do it in the back office, but they better not go out to a motel, because the location of where their devices are is going to be tracked. Of course, we're seeing it was revealed that in England a remarkable percentage of people had two telephones, one for their spouse and the other one for their lover, so that they don't call the wrong person at the wrong time. So people will always find a way to work around these things.
0: Uh-huh.
1: You may not know where the person is. You'll know where they put their device.
0: Okay. Wildcard Line, you're on the air with Howard Rheingold. Hello.
3: Hi, Art. Hi. This is Larry in Fort Lauderdale.
0: Yes, Larry.
3: I find that the collection plan that the government has is so vast that I don't think that any individual American initially is their privacy, you know, at risk. But where I see the danger is the long-term collection of this information, where if somebody makes even a one-time trip to a radical website, or somebody borrows their phone or their computer and goes there, and it's not really them, even though it's registered in their name, or someone makes a call to a radio show like this, and it's cataloged with a voice graphed at the Defense Intelligence Agency, and down the road, somehow their name comes up, and they pull all of this old data, and it's not like old paper that decays, yellows, and gets thrown out and burned. These ones and zeros stay there forever.
0: That's right.
3: And that is what I think is the dangerous mark, is that even a one-time lapse or a one-time curiosity by a college student, forever. You know, 10 years later, he's up for a promotion, and somebody says, well, why did you visit that website? That's
0: right.
3: Not really in the mainstream of thinking today.
0: Would you believe that I actually have a little button here? And should I push it right now?
3: No.
0: You probably wouldn't believe this, but if I were to push that, I could cause your heart to skip a beat.
3: What is it, like an alert?
0: I can't talk any more about it, but I mean...
3: Like Conrad?
0: I'm kidding. Well, I really don't have something like that, but I mean, that's the kind of world we're moving toward.
1: You don't even have to deliberately make a mistake that could be on your record. What if your teenager uses your computer while you're out of the room?
0: That's the point this caller is making. I mean, one little trip to one little subversive website, and boy, you could have the suits at your door.
1: Or what if you didn't even make the trip to a subversive website? What if some spammer sends you some child pornography that you didn't ask for?
0: That's right.
1: You erase it from your hard disk, but the record that it was there
0: remains.
1: Was there.
0: Yeah.
1: And identity theft is a major
3: I think that is where the control. I think that is where the controls have to come in, is that stuff is, in fact, deleted. But then you'll always wonder, is it really, really deleted, or is it going in that mountain out in Nevada along with the other stuff?
0: That's right. No, he's dead on. Is it really deleted, or was a record made somewhere? Well, we just entered the age where probably a record is made somewhere, isn't it, Howard?
1: No, and it's not just your desktop computer. The whole point of wearable communities and smart mobs is that we're carrying this stuff with us in our automobiles as we're walking down the street. It's, you know, not just which websites we visit, but where we go, where we drive, where we walk.
0: You know, do you know, I believe it may be Great Britain, but it's some country over there in Europe that 2 or 3 days ago said they're going to debate and perhaps put implant chips in child molesters, in people convicted of pedophilia, and so that they know exactly where they are every minute of the day.
1: Yeah, that's right.
0: Do you hear about that?
1: Yes, that's correct. And, you know, you might not even need to implant a chip. These chips are going to get so small that you could simply brush up against somebody and put it in their clothing, and they would not know it at all. The technology is literally disappearing. It used to be that you had to have a room full of machines. Now you can put it on your desktop. Soon you can carry it in your pocket. In not too many years, if you drop it on the rug, you won't be able to find it.
0: Well, that's something, I suppose.
1: Pervasive computing.
0: Yeah. East of the Rockies, you're on the air with Harold Reingold. Hello.
4: Hi, Art.
0: Hello. Where are you? Where are you?
4: This is Bob from Kansas City.
0: Yes, Bob.
4: I got to ask. This is an excellent program. I've got to ask Howard this question. Howard, that truck driver that coughed. What happens when our computer replaces him and we don't need a truck driver no more?
1: Well, I think we have seen that happen throughout history. Our machines replace humans in different tasks. Ultimately, we have to ask ourselves, what can humans do uniquely?
4: But
1: our machine can't.
0: I mean, this guy has a good point.
4: Who's going to be the work-ready force?
0: Yeah, I've got a good question, Howard. Let me frame it this way. I've got a really good friend right now that works for a network. Well, his network's being absorbed by another network, and this other network is going to begin to use computers. And in doing so, they're going to replace 6 out of 10 people. 10 people were doing the job. Now computers are going to do it, and there's only going to be 4 people. And you know what? Those 4 people are going to be mostly sitting watching computers.
4: Are we going to have any jobs?
0: It's a hell of a question. Are we going to have any jobs? What's going to happen with our economy? Where are all these people going to go?
1: You know, throughout history, I mean, we used to have people digging ditches that are now dug by machines.
0: Yeah.
1: And I think most people would say it's probably humans can do better things than dig ditches. It may be that we will look on some of the jobs that we do today, from driving trucks to selling things at supermarkets, as things that humans don't really need to do. The question is, should humans do if we're not driving trucks, we're not selling things in supermarkets?
0: Yeah.
1: That's the difficult question.
0: But see, now, even technological jobs, Howard, are themselves falling victim to greater technology, as in the case of what I just described to you. And so people are losing jobs. And this caller was saying, what the hell, where are all these people going to work?
1: Well, there was a recent strike of the longshoremen on the West Coast.
0: That's right.
1: That was all about whether the jobs that are going to be lost when they have new technology, whether those are going to be replaced by union jobs or non-union jobs.
0: Uh-huh.
1: So I think probably the biggest labor issue we face is, what do we do with people who've been working all their lives and they're going to be replaced by machines?
0: And the answer to that is?
1: Well, ultimately, I think that we're going to have to have some system for educating people, because jobs are going to go away faster and faster. And if people can't learn a new kind of job, it's no longer you sign up to be a longshoreman when you're 16 and you're doing it when you're 65. Jobs go away. Entire industries disappear in a decade. We simply have to be able to educate people, and people need to be able to learn selling things in supermarkets.
0: Yeah.
1: That's the difficult question.
0: But see, now, even technological jobs, Howard, are themselves falling victim to greater technology, as in the case of what I just described to you. And so people are losing jobs. And this caller was saying, what the hell, where are all these people going to work?
1: Well, there was a recent strike of the longshoremen on the West Coast.
0: That's right.
1: That was all about whether the jobs that are going to be lost when they have new technology, whether those are going to be replaced by union jobs or non-union jobs.
0: Uh-huh.
1: So I think probably the biggest labor issue we face is, what do we do with people who've been working all their lives and they're going to be replaced by machines?
0: And the answer to that is?
1: Well, ultimately, I think that we're going to have to have some system for educating people, because

0: are non-union jobs.
1: Uh-huh.
0: So I think probably the biggest labor issue we face is what do we do with people who've been working all their lives and they're going to be replaced by machines?
1: And the answer to that is?
0: Well, ultimately, I think that we're going to have to have some system for educating people because jobs are going to go away faster and faster. And if people can't learn a new kind of job, it's no longer you sign up to be a longshoreman when you're 16 and you're doing it when you're 65. Jobs go away. Entire industries disappear in a decade. We simply have to be able to educate people, and people need to be able to learn to do things that they didn't start out to do before. That's the only thing that I can see.
1: So, and do you think that the government should be a big part of this re-education process? It's inevitable. I mean, otherwise...
0: I think private enterprise has a huge stake in educating the workforce because, you know, if people don't have jobs, they don't buy things.
1: But Howard,
0: Henry
1: private
0: Ford,
1: enterprise, for the most part, doesn't look past the next quarter in America. They don't look past the next quarter. In fact, people's jobs are coming and going about the next quarter.
0: That's a big problem.
1: Oh, yeah, it's a really big problem.
0: I mean, you remember, Henry Ford made his automobiles inexpensive enough that the people who made the automobiles could afford them. We're going to see an age in which these highly technical enterprises, they're not going to have a workforce unless they sponsor education to some degree. Because I think that the government and the taxpayers are at the limit of what we can do with public education.
1: I think so, too. All right. Hold on, Howard. We're at the bottom of the hour.
2: If you put me down for another,
1: there'll be a little computer there. Because the night has millions of eyes.
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ArtBell.com and then tonight's guest material, and just look down there and there it will be. 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

0: Once again, technologically, we blast forth through satellites and radio stations and transmitters and right to you with Howard Rheingold. Howard, welcome back.
1: I'm glad to be here.
0: I want to keep raging through these telephone calls if we can, but there is one thing that I want to ask you about. Normally, Howard, now I'm speaking as a radio talk show host who sits here and lives and dies by, you know, telephones and telephone connections and all the rest of it. And normally when you get a technological advance, it's a better thing. As a general rule, that'd be true, wouldn't it?
1: Well, it's a better thing for some people and not a better thing for others. And it makes things possible for good people and it makes things possible for bad people.
0: Yeah, but before you really launch any further, what I'm talking about here is cell phones. Now, that's right down your alley. I mean, it's wireless city. But I've got to be honest with you, Howard, from my point of view, when I get somebody calling on a cell phone, Howard, it sucks. It really sucks. I mean, half the time they call and, you know, it's like I know a cell phone call is coming because you pick up the phone and the first thing you hear is, and they're gone. And you wonder, now, I wonder who that was calling me on a cell phone. And then when they finally do get through, Howard, you got to listen to this, and despite commercials that say, can you hear me now? Can you hear me now? Can you hear me now? Fact of the matter is, half time you can't hear them because it's such a lousy connection. And when I get them here on the air, they sound like, well, the cell phones, that is, not the people, sound like crap. Howard, just sound awful. And to me, in some ways, a cell phone may be a step forward, but it's also a big step in reverse. They sound lousy.
1: Yeah, they do. I think cell phone technology is pretty primitive.
0: Yeah.
1: Well, you notice that I say mobile devices and mobile phones because I think cellular technology, in which you've got these cell towers every few miles that take your signal from your device, this is a transitional technology. I think we're going to see, we are already seeing new wireless technologies emerge that are going to make it not only possible to have clearer and less expensive phone calls, transmit data at higher speeds, but it may be possible to do away with the network entirely, in which the devices will simply route messages from one to another without going to some kind of central switch. This, of course, scares the telephone operators tremendously.
0: Well, I'm sure
1: we're
0: does.
1: Seeing a conflict between the new radio technologies and the old ways of regulating spectrum. The FCC is really facing a war between new technologies and old business models. And if you watch some of the news about the FCC and the radio spectrum...
0: I do, Howard. I watch that very closely.
1: You'll see that there's the vested interests in the cellular technologies and the technologies in which a company buys a portion of the spectrum, as does your radio broadcasting company. That is being challenged by radios that are not as stupid as the old radios. It's all based on the fact that the FCC was set up in the wake of the Titanic disaster when there were problems with interference to manage the airwaves on behalf of its owners, us, the citizens.
0: But now you see, the FCC has become a bunch of auctioneers.
1: Yes, that's right.
0: They're auctioning off spectrum, which is going to be the new gold, right, Howard?
1: Oh, that's right. Well, over $150 billion has been taken in by governments around the world in the last few years for what they call the 3G networks. Third-generation networks. These are the big telephone operators building these infrastructures to bring us
0: the
1: wideband internet.
0: Wideband wireless internet is what we're talking about here, folks. That's 3G is what's coming.
1: That's right. It turns out, though, that while they're doing this, they're investing all this money, they're servicing all this debt, the stock prices of these telecommunication companies have dropped.
0: It's true.
1: It's unclear whether they're going to be able to afford to complete these networks, and at the same time, new technologies are emerging that allow the networks to grow from the ground up, from the users rather than the operators. This is what they call Wi-Fi, or the little card that you put in your laptop that lets you get some wireless communications within a couple hundred yards.
0: Yes.
1: 1.5 million of these Wi-Fi cards are sold every month, and it's just starting. We've got this grassroots communication network that's springing up, sort of the way the internet did, that's challenging these spectrum options. The FCC, they're faced with these companies that have invested billions of dollars, and the government has taken in this money, versus new technologies that are thousands or maybe even millions of times more efficient. So I have a chapter in Smart Mobs called Wireless Quilts that talks about some of the people who are challenging this. You know, we have 450 sovereign nations within North America that are not governed by the FCC. They're called Indian reservations. And on those Indian reservations, it's hard to get telephone lines. It's not cost-effective for the phone companies to run them there.
0: Right.
1: Some of these folks who are challenging these regulations are setting up new radio technologies on the Indian reservations. And we're going to see conflicts emerge there.
0: And you know, I hadn't heard about that one yet, but it makes sense to me. That'll be another good reason for the Indian reservations to get in trouble with the federal government and other governments, right? But the federal government. I mean, they're going to come after the Indians for their spectrum. Just the way they did for the land. I shouldn't laugh. Back to the phones. First time caller line, you're on the air with Howard Rheingold. Hello.
2: Hello.
0: Hi.
2: Can you hear me?
0: Hi. Can you hear me? Can you hear me now? Yes, we hear you, sir.
2: Okay. I wanted to ask your guest, can you pull up all websites on a wireless device? Yes. I've got one that I carry with me when I travel, and at a very high speed, you can surf the web. If you can get to any website, you can get to all websites. There's a difference between using a cellular modem on your old-fashioned cell phone and these new networks.
0: Did you know
2: at high speeds?
0: Howard, you travel a lot, don't you?
1: A fair amount.
0: Yeah.
1: Yes.
0: Did you know that if you take a wireless card with you and you go to a lot of network or a lot of airports, you can sit while you're waiting for a plane, you can surf the internet because they've got wireless inside the airport just for that?
1: Oh, absolutely.
0: Well, you did know that.
1: You know, in many cities, you can simply look for a place where you can open your laptop and there are open networks that you can use.
0: Yeah, people are out there doing that all the time, just sitting in their cars with laptops. Incredible. What's going on? Anything else, caller?
2: Yes, sir. I try to pull up some websites on my cell phone. I have the internet on my cell phone.
0: Yes.
2: And sometimes it says to use a different URL.
0: Uh-huh.
2: And then other times when I do get to a website and I try to, you know, sign on or maybe buy something, I can't do it.
0: Uh-huh.
1: Oh, that is because you need to have a cell phone that supports the particular kind of... If you can get to any website, you can get to all websites. There's a difference between using a cellular modem on your old-fashioned cell phone and these new networks.
0: Did you know?
1: High speeds.
0: Howard, you travel a lot, don't you?
1: A fair amount,
0: yeah.
1: Yes.
0: Did you know that if you take a wireless card with you and you go to a lot of network or a lot of airports, you can sit while you're waiting for a plane, you can surf the internet because they've got wireless inside the airport just for that?
1: Oh, absolutely.
0: Well, you did know that.
1: You know, in many cities, you can simply look for a place where you can open your laptop and there are open networks that you can use.
0: Yeah, people are out there doing that all the time, just sitting in their cars with laptops. Incredible. What's going on? Anything else, caller?
2: Yes, sir. I try to pull up some websites on my cell phone.
0: Uh-huh.
2: I have the internet on my cell phone.
0: Yes.
2: And sometimes it says to use a different URL.
0: Uh-huh.
2: And then other times when I do get to a website and I try to, you know, sign on or maybe buy something, I can't do it.
0: Uh-huh.
1: Oh, that is because you need to have a cell phone that supports the particular kind of...
0: Well, that shouldn't be allowed, and what you're saying is essentially it's not.
1: Well, it's in the web itself. If you want to make a secure connection, you use a slightly different protocol than if you're just surfing the web. Many cell phones don't

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1: Boy, we have a racing across the river of technology tonight. Howard Rheingold is my guest, and you want to know more about all of this? He's written a bunch of books, The Virtual Community. 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If you go to artbell.com, you'll be able to follow the path to more information from

0: are not enabled to do that particular kind of secure connection.
1: Can you answer a really straight-on question for me, absolutely honestly, Howard?
0: I'll do my best.
1: Are you totally comfortable with submitting yourself to the information technology? And by that, I mean, would you be willing to put yourself in a position, or have you, Howard, where all your banking is done online? Every penny that you use, going, coming, whatever, you manage it all over your PC. You don't have a banker, you don't have a teller, you don't get a slip of paper, you just do it all on your PC. Have you put that much trust into the Internet? A lot of people buy some things on the Internet, but they don't put their life financially on the Internet. Do you?
0: Yes, I do.
1: And I'll
0: tell you, there's one word, insurance. If your bank guarantees that they will cover any fraudulent transactions through your Internet connection, then it's worth doing.
1: And your bank does that for you.
0: If my bank does that for me.
1: That's pretty good.
0: And the insurance companies, they know exactly how much fraud is going on out there and how much they need to charge for a premium to cover that. So as long as the insurance companies are covering, I mean, after all, how many people go into a restaurant every day, they give their credit card to some teenager who takes it into a back room and disappears for 10 minutes?
1: I know. That's the point I've tried to make to some of my friends who say, I'll never buy anything on the Internet. I'll never do it. Well, you pointed out, once you've put that credit card in somebody's hand and they go into the back room to check it out, that's probably less secure than going over the Internet, isn't it?
0: Yes. Yes, it is.
1: We're going to have to get used to this, Howard. Right. We're going to have to get used to it.
0: That's what insurance companies are for. They manage risk for us. And we pay a premium for it.
1: Oh, yeah, we definitely do. Wildcard Line, you're on the air with Howard Rheingold. Hello.
2: Good evening, or I should say good morning, gentlemen.
1: Right, good morning.
2: This is Kat from near San Francisco.
1: Yes, sir.
2: The statement was made that anybody who is not into the computer scene is essentially dead meat.
1: Yeah, I may have said that in one way or the other. Right.
2: Okay, I've got a scenario that's kind of unique.
1: Okay,
2: hey, I've got basically $5,000 going out a month because I have to have a family member in managed care.
1: Okay.
2: B, I've got a back that's even worse than yours, Art.
1: Okay.
2: C, I've got tendonitis from shoulders to fingertips in both arms that make using a keyboard impossible.
1: Okay.
2: What the hell are my alternatives?
1: There are plenty. You can get voice-operated stuff. You can do it with your nose if you have to. I mean, you can peck out stuff with your nose. You can be on the Internet. All those things you just described, they're not going to keep you off the Internet, are they, Howard?
0: No, speech-to-text systems are finally getting to the point where it's actually working, where you can talk
1: to your computer.
0: To your computer, and text will come out that's reasonably close to what you meant it to say.
1: And if it's not just what you wanted, you can tell it what you do want. It'll fix it.
0: You know, we're beginning to see inexpensive devices that illiterates can use to get healthcare information or information about employment or even learn how to read. So I think we're beginning to see a breakthrough. Now, this is going to make automobiles even more dangerous because people are going to begin getting their email in automobiles.
1: Yeah, I know. They were worried about the cell phone. Here comes a cell phone with text.
0: Yes. Well, you know, it's not. You can have your email read to you, and then you can talk back to it and have that email sent off. The point is not that you're reading the newspaper, like I see some people doing in traffic, but that you are distracted if you are using a cell phone or you are talking to it, even if it's a hands-off phone. So that's one of the dangers, I think, of that technology. But, you know, for someone who has tendonitis, who has physical problems, you can get systems today that will do speech-to-text pretty
1: so
0: well.
1: In a sense, they are one of the main beneficiaries of the information revolution, aren't they? The people who are otherwise handicapped, they're one of the main beneficiaries.
0: Assistive technologies are making the world available to people who were locked in their rooms before or who are locked in their bodies.
1: There you are.
0: If you can speak and you can use your eyes, you can use the Internet now.
3: Hi, Art and Howard. Very interesting show.
1: Yes.

0: I was wondering if you guys could respond to this question. Do you think that the computer might be here for a spiritual purpose? And what I mean by this is I believe humans most likely do have a latent in our DNA the ability to have telepathic and telekinetic abilities. However, in order to prepare us to be able to handle this huge responsibility, I think the computer age may be here as a mechanism for training the human race to be able to handle this. I mean, you don't hand a 4-year-old a loaded 45.
1: No. Well, you know, there may be a spiritual aspect to what's going to end up being. This is getting pretty far out, but believe me, Howard, I've had plenty of guests on this subject. The integration of man with machine, specifically the integration of man with computers and man then with the internet. In other words, directly, instead of punching buttons with your finger, an intellectual direct connection between the human brain and a machine, Howard.
2: Yep. Well, you know, an awful lot of religious people in the world believe in scripture, in the written word.
1: Right.
2: The written word is a pretty new technology. It's only about 5,000 years old. So I think we are seeing an evolution of the means by which we are connecting our thoughts and our spirits together. The written word is part of it. The telephone is part of it. The radio is part of it. Now the internet is part of it. I think we're seeing an evolution of the human spirit that is mediated by technology. The technology is not alive. The technology merely connects our minds and our thoughts in new ways.
1: It's not alive yet, Howard. West of the Rockies, you're on the air with Howard Rheingold. Hello.
3: Good evening, gentlemen. This is very interesting. However, I can't see a connection between reason and any of this, but that's not why I called. I didn't call because all of your information is...
1: Don't tell me why you didn't call. Tell me why you did call.
3: Okay. Now, all of your information is kept in your registry, in your computer, and I have two concerns. One is data mining to be narrowcasted so that any television show you watch, any radio station you listen to, whatever you do will be geared completely to you whether you want it to be or not.
1: In other words, you're going to get tagged as having certain interests and then commercials will be aimed directly at you, yes?
3: Profiled.
1: Yeah,
3: exactly.
1: I got you. All right. Howard, how about... He's right, I'm sure.
2: No, that's the holy grail of advertising. Advertising is a blunt instrument. You send out your message to a million people and hope that 10,000 of them are actually your audience.
1: Yes.
2: Advertisers would love to find out the people who buy liquor, who don't buy liquor, the people who need help walking, people who don't need help walking, the ones who buy expensive cars, the ones who buy cheap cars. So the caller is absolutely right.
1: If they get that, that's the pot at the end of the rainbow. How?
2: Yeah, the data mining our habits so that advertisements can be tailored to us. In Smart Mobs, I describe a laboratory that IBM has in the San Francisco Bay Area.
1: Yeah.
2: They have billboards that have cameras on them. So when you're at a point-of-sale display in a convenience market, the billboard is watching you. It determines whether you're a man or a woman, what your race is,
1: uh-huh,
2: what your age is, uh-huh, and it displays an advertisement that's suited to who it thinks you are.
1: Data mining.
2: Huh?
1: Yep. Oh, Howard, it's been such a pleasure having you on the program tonight. That is your latest book, right? Smart Mobs. And I've
2: Smart Mobs.
1: I've got that up on the, I guess you can get it on, if you're smart, up on Amazon, for example, right?
2: Yes, and also I've got a website, smartmobs.com, that has new information about this field every day.
1: All right. My friend, thank you for being here.
2: My pleasure.
1: Good night. That's Howard Rheingold. Extremely interesting. All right. Tomorrow night, GMS, Gordon Michael Scallion is going to be here. Gordon Michael Scallion talking about possession. Talking about possession. That's a new one for GMS, believe me. The following night, the archaeologist who did the dig at Roswell should be here if all goes well. For tonight, from the high desert, I'm Art Bell. Good night.

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2: Hi, folks. This is, well, it's Art Bell, contacting you from, well, not from the high desert or the great American Southwest exactly. Rather, I'm contacting you from beyond. Spooky, huh? For those of you who have missed me, and I'm sure there are many, I've missed you too. I'm beaming this message to the Art Bell Classic fan page. I do enjoy that name. I certainly prefer it to people who love Art Bell. Geesh, was never a fan of the name of that one. I do so wish I could tell you what it's like out here in the great beyond. I'm certainly tempted. But that would just take away all the fun. I can tell you this. There's no bad language, that's for sure. Anyway, you'll be hearing more from my spectral self very soon. From beyond, I'm Art Bell. Good night.

0: high desert and the great American Southwest. I bid you all good evening, good afternoon, good morning, whatever the appropriate salutation would be for this time of day, because we cover all of them in the world's time zones covered by Coast to Coast AM. This is the weekend edition. And I've got so much I've got to get out here. We are going to do open lines this hour, so get ready for that. Open lines coming up. But, oh man, you don't frequently have a night where you've got so much good stuff on the website to throw your way. I took my webcam back to a picture of me a couple of minutes ago because everything else is posted as it should be. We've got some really wicked stuff up there for you. I told you last night the Hampton Court ghost is clearly the paranormal picture of the year. Well, now it's a little more than that. We've got it all on the website. The Hampton Court ghost, the video. That's right. We've got the video for you along with a little British commentary. And then at the very end, a moving GIF image of the ghost actually opening the doors, making the appearance in the picture you've all seen now, so famous, and then closing the doors. And baby, we've got it on the website, coasttocoastam.com. That's item one. Like, that'd be enough all by itself. But item two comes rolling into my email, as usual, toward the end of the day today, in the form of... Well, you don't very frequently, even doing what I do, get good, clear shots of a saucer. I've got one. Now, this may turn out to be, there may turn out to be a reasonable, logical explanation for what you're about to see, but I sure don't know what it is. A man named Thomas, and if he wants to identify himself any further than that, because I've got him here on the phone, sent me an email along with this photograph, which is, in terms of being detailed and clear, class A, 10 on a scale of 10. Now, this is a photograph of a saucer on the desert floor near Sedona, Arizona. In a moment, I'll have Thomas on because... bless his heart. I wish more people would do this so we could understand the providence of a photograph that we're about to examine. But he gave me his phone number, and so I called him up. I said, hey, gotta come on the show, right? In a moment, I'll have Thomas explain what you can see. It's under a listener's emails, and boom, there's the photograph of whatever in the hell it is on the floor of the desert near Sedona. Now, you click to get the whole story, which he sent, and the large photograph. And it is a very large, very clear photograph. Now, as I said, there may turn out to be some very conventional explanation for what an apparent flying saucer would be doing sitting in broad daylight, perhaps even day after day, in the middle of the desert near Sedona. But I'm looking forward to what that explanation is going to be. In the meantime, if you want to see it, it's at the website, along with the video of the Hampton Court ghost. So look out, Coast to Coast AM, here they come. That's where you want to go, coasttocoastam.com. Two things, the UFO you're about to hear about, well, actually, technically, an unidentified grounded object, because it's on the ground. Looks like it made a soft landing, if in fact it landed at all. I'm telling you, it's really clear. So those who complain about foggy, hard-to-see photographs, prepare yourself for a big shock. We'll tell you the story of it in a moment. All right. I mean, this is a dead, flat, clear, high-res picture of a disc on the ground somewhere in the Sedona area. Here's Thomas. Thomas, welcome to the program.
1: Thank you. How are you doing tonight?
0: I beg your pardon?
1: How are you doing tonight?
0: I'm fine. Did you decide to just, like, send this off to me this afternoon? Is that, it just came to you?
1: Well, let me tell you what happened.
0: Yeah, please.
1: My brother and his fiance were visiting here from Sacramento area, mm-hmm. California. And
0: you're where in Arizona? Where?
1: I'm sorry, I'm in Phoenix, Arizona.
0: You're in Phoenix, all right.
1: Yes.
0: Okay.
1: And they came for a visit last weekend and had reservations to stay up in the Sedona area. And to make a long story short, they came home yesterday, back to my house here in Phoenix. And in talking to them, his fiance pulled out this picture that she said she got while they were up there. And at first, I didn't know what it was about. I took a look at it, and I said, oh, my God.
0: Yeah.
1: You've got to be kidding me.
0: Yeah.
1: This is exciting.
0: It's that kind of photograph.
1: I couldn't believe it. I said, what is this?
0: Yeah.
1: This is for real?
0: Yeah.
1: And what they told me was that they had rented a plane to fly to the Grand Canyon.
0: Ah.
1: Private plane.
0: Ah, yes.
1: Out of Sedona. And en route to the Grand Canyon, they had flown over this saucer, laying there on the desert floor.
0: Check. They just
1: and
0: flew over the
1: pilot saucer. Pointed it out to them, and they just, you know, their jaws dropped. And
0: the pilot, I mean, what did he say? Ladies and gentlemen, to the left side of the aircraft now, you'll see a flying saucer on the ground in the desert. I mean, what?
1: Yeah.
0: Something like that.
1: That happens all the time, right? And, you know, he told a story about it, and what he told them was that he had been flying another couple up to the Grand Canyon area last July.
0: Yeah.
1: Now, this is a pilot very familiar with the area. He has flown over the same route for years. Okay?
0: The guy takes people on Grand Canyon tours, folks. So
1: you've got to be kidding me.
0: Yeah.
1: This is exciting.
0: It's that kind of photograph.
1: I couldn't believe it. I said, what is this?
0: Yeah.
1: This is for real?
0: Yeah.
1: And what they told me was that they had rented a plane to fly to the Grand Canyon.
0: Ah.
1: A private plane.
0: Ah, yes.
1: Out of Sedona. And en route to the Grand Canyon.

0: they had flown over this saucer, laying there on the desert floor.
1: Check. They just
0: and
1: flew over the
0: pilot pointed it out to them, and they just, you know, their jaws dropped. And
1: the pilot, I mean, what did he say? Ladies and gentlemen, to the left side of the aircraft now, you'll see a flying saucer on the ground in the desert. I mean, what?
0: Yeah,
1: something like that.
0: That happens all the time, right? And, you know, he told a story about it, and what he told them was that he had been flying another couple up to the Grand Canyon area.
1: Yeah.
0: It last July.
1: Yeah.
0: Now, this is a pilot very familiar with the area. He has flown over the same route for years. Okay?
1: The guy takes people on Grand Canyon tours, folks. So,
0: about 45 degrees from the door, you can see looks like a couple of pipes sticking out there. I don't know if you noticed that.
1: No, wait a minute. Where are the pipes?
0: At about, I'm sorry, 90 degrees from.
1: Oh, I do see that. I do see it.
0: See that?
1: Yes. Yes, I do.
0: I don't know what that is. I don't know if it's a ladder to get up on top of the craft.
1: I don't either.
0: Or what it is.
1: I mean, this is a flying saucer on the ground. Give me a break. It is just a flying saucer on the ground. And you know, it looks like, I wouldn't exactly call that a road. I don't know what, it's like a path.
0: Exactly. It looks like a path.
1: Through the desert. Out. Something came or went. Several times.
0: Exactly. Yeah. And if you look at the saucer, it looks like it's got, you know, heat tiles on it.
1: Yeah.
0: On the circumference.
1: Yeah, they could be
0: like
1: heat tiles.
0: Seen heat tiles.
1: It does look like heat tiles. And then off to the left of the saucer in the desert, there's what appears to be a kind of a clear material or something, almost clear material.
0: It looks like it may perhaps have skipped on the ground once.
1: Oh, very good point. That's exactly what that is.
0: It looks like it may have skipped once and then
1: there's
0: landed.
1: A burn area there, or a,
0: yes.
1: I'd say burn area.
0: Yeah, you know, that was my thought.
1: Holy crap, Thomas.
0: and judging from just from the road tracks, I'm estimating here, but I'd say it's maybe 45 feet in diameter. I don't know.
1: You're judging that based on the width of
0: the trail path,
1: or whatever you want to call it?
0: Tracks coming in.
1: Yeah.
0: And then, you know, putting that across the
1: yeah, maybe that's a good guess. That might be a good guess.
0: It's
1: just not every day that somebody sends you a photograph like this, Thomas. So you can imagine I sat here and I went,
0: I'm sure your jaw dropped just like mine did.
1: It did.
0: Believe it when I saw it.
1: You know, and I've been doing this stuff for a lot of years.
0: I have to contact Art Bell with this picture because he's not going to believe this.
1: You're
0: and
1: right.
0: I don't know if you've ever seen it before or
1: no,
0: seen
1: no.
0: it because
1: no.
0: you know, if this thing's no. been sitting in the desert since July, I just can't believe that it's never been reported before.
1: Now, you mentioned something in your email about this pilot having been grilled, your words, by a variety of, in quotes, agents.
0: Yes, sir. That is what he had told my brother and his fiancé, that he had been...
1: The FBI, CIA...
0: ...did to,
1: somebody.
0: You know, the treatment from the guy... and judging from just from the road tracks, I'm estimating here, but I'd say it's maybe 45 feet in diameter. I don't know.
1: You're judging that based on the width of
0: the trail path,
1: or whatever you want to call it?
0: The tracks coming in.
1: Yeah.
0: And then... You know, putting that across the
1: yeah, maybe that's a good guess. That might be a good guess. It's just not every day that somebody sends you a photograph like this, Thomas. So you can imagine I sat here and I went,
0: I'm sure your jaw dropped just like mine did.
1: It did.
0: Believe it when I saw it.
1: You know, and I've been doing this stuff for a lot of years.
0: I contact Art Bell with this picture because he's not going to believe this.
1: You're right.
0: I don't know if you've ever seen it before or seen
1: no,
0: it
1: no.
0: like it. Because,
1: no,
0: you know, if this thing's been sitting in the desert since July, I just can't believe that it's never been reported before.
1: Now, you mentioned something in your email about this pilot having been grilled, your words, by a variety of, in quotes, agents.
0: Yes, sir. That is what he had told my brother and his fiancé, that he had been...
1: The FBI, CIA...
0: ...did to,
1: somebody.
0: You know, the treatment from the guy.
1: Yeah.
0: If it's been laying there since July, it appears that perhaps the craft was too heavy to attempt to move it, and the terrain may not have allowed that.
1: You know, it's funny. I was trying to figure out what that other mark was there, and you, of

0: course, are correct now that I look at it correctly. As you have mentioned, it probably hit first there. Another scenario could be, of course, that it was driven there by whatever in the hell came up that, if you want to call it a road, it's not a road, it's a path, whatever came up. Oh, my gosh.
1: I was so excited about this, I couldn't wait to pass it on to somebody else, because I've been listening to your program for years, and I just have been fascinated with the kind of stories that you've had.
0: Is there any conventional explanation that you could think of offhand, Thomas, for this? I mean,
1: well, I'll tell you what. I did contact Whitley Strieber's people as well.
0: Whitley? Mm-hmm.
1: And sent them a copy of the picture.
0: What did they say?
1: And I got a reply back from them today suggesting perhaps, and it, you know, I don't know. This is all, who knows. If I may quote.
0: You may.
1: This could be an experimental disc, they write. The U.S. Air Force did quite a bit of this type of experimentation back a few years ago.
0: Yeah.
1: The road leading up to it is well-traveled and not of recent construction, suggesting that it could be a structure that has been there for a while.
0: Oh.
1: And again, it's always possible that it's a genuine unknown.
0: Yeah.
1: And we will see if we can find anything else with a similar shape.
0: Well,
1: end quote.
0: Maybe you found it, Thomas. I sure wish I knew what those, in quotes, agencies said about all of this.
1: I would be as interested as well. I'm telling you, the pilot.
0: And of course, interviewing the pilot would be a good idea too.
1: Would be a very good idea. He was very affable and
0: affable.
1: Very open about it.
0: Do you have any way of getting me the name or number?
1: Yes, I've already.
0: Oh, good.
1: My brother just landed. I just heard from them about 25 minutes ago.
0: Uh huh.
1: And they just got home from leaving this area.
0: In the meantime, maybe it's a good thing that people don't know exactly where this is right now.
1: Exactly.
0: Or after tonight, why they pick it to pieces. Man, this is incredible. I just, you know, maybe it's one of ours, but I don't remember us making anything like that.
1: Well, if we did, they certainly didn't tell us about it.
0: Well, listen, buddy. That's it, then. That's all you know about this thing, right?
1: As much as I can tell you for now, Art. And if you want to get in contact with me, I'll be happy to share as much information as I can with you.
0: Well, you called the right place, Thomas. Thank you.
1: Thank you, Art.
0: And I'll be in touch.
1: All right. Good night, now.
0: Good night. Now, there may be a perfectly reasonable explanation for this, but I definitely can't think of one right now. Out in the unknown parts of the desert, somewhere outside Sedona. Now, the picture, again, taken by a pilot who was conducting tours to the Grand Canyon, you know, air tours. And he spotted the thing. He came in low and took a photograph. And that's what you're seeing here. And it definitely would merit investigation from some agency, wouldn't you? I mean, no matter what it is, it's nothing normal. It sure looks like a saucer with the door open. And so there you have it. And I thought it would be well worthwhile taking up a few minutes at the beginning of the program. Don't blame me if this turns out to have a very conventional explanation, though I can't imagine what it would be. It's not my fault. But go ahead and take a look at the picture and see what you think. Obviously, somebody doing a program like this is not going to turn down a picture like that. Yikes. All right, news-wise, what's going on? The government on Sunday raised the national threat level to orange, indicating high risk of terrorist attack. Said threat indicators are perhaps greater now than at any point since September 11th, 2001. With strikes possible during the holidays, Americans were promised extensive and considerable protections around the country and told to stick to their travel plans, despite intelligence indicating Al-Qaeda may be seeking again to use airplanes as weapons and exploit suspected weaknesses in U.S. aviation security. I shouldn't. There's nothing laughable about this. Except the fact that they're saying Al-Qaeda probably is going to use airplanes again. They're probably going to do something. But, you know, if you've got a plane trip planned, don't worry about it. Go ahead. All right. I understand, for the sake of the economy, that would be their wish, and certainly I understand that you just can't live your life afraid of these jerks. You just can't. The odds of your getting hijacked and rammed into a building are, you know, smaller than probably a crash for some other reason. Libya hopes to reopen relations with us, the West, and begin to sign lucrative oil deals with companies here. That after the day after, as a matter of fact, they said they were going to turn in their weapons of mass destruction and join the world community and embrace us all. So now they'd like some big oil contracts. And they'll probably get them. Acting on intelligence gleaned from the capture of Saddam Hussein, that would indicate that he's talking, right? U.S. troops rounded up dozens of suspected rebels during 2 days of raids in towns where loyalty to the deposed president remains strong. So this means that we've been having a chat with Saddam. And as I understand it, Saddam was turned over to the CIA. And that they are actively questioning him. And apparently getting some answers, because they're rounding up bad guys really quickly. So I guess Saddam has decided that speaking is the better part of valor in whatever situation. I mean, what kind of situation do you think they have him in right now? You don't imagine he's laying back on the couch watching an NFL almost playoff game, right? They're probably asking him really hard questions. And who knows where they've got him. And I don't think anybody out here is really worried about the nature and the manner of the questioning. Right? So apparently we're getting some pretty good info. Now listen to me. On the 28th, I shall be here filling in for George. Actually, on the 26th and then the 28th. And then the following Sunday, of course, the 31st, I'll be here. And this is very important. On the 28th and then on Sunday, the 31st, as we begin the new year, I will do the traditional thing that we have done now for well over a decade. And I will take predictions for two nights, whatever all else we're doing. For two nights, I will take predictions on the air for the year 2004. You're only allowed to make one prediction, so I want you to consider it very carefully. We want our hit rate to go up. Now, the only way that can happen is if you really make a shot at doing this right. And that means relaxing your mind, sit back, tune out the world, and try and open your mind to some event that's going to occur in the year 2004. And after you've made that serious attempt, I'll only take one prediction from you during those two nights. You call me, I'll number them, and we'll see how your paranormal level checks out at the end of the year. It's an awful lot of fun. The 28th and then the 31st from the high desert in the middle of the night doing what we do here. This is Coast to Coast AM. That's right. Don't touch that dial.

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1: You know, it really, wouldn't it be something? I mean, I'm sure there's a conventional explanation for this apparent flying saucer right in the middle of the desert. There's got to be something, right? But just suppose for a second that there isn't. Suppose that we just found the great giant smoking gun, or in this case, saucer, even though it's not smoking. I mean, we found the real McCoy. Just like this. Boom. There it is. Wouldn't that be something? The other, of course, possibility is that it is photoshopped in there. But I don't think so. Now, I know the pixel people out there will fiendishly go to work on this, and they'll blow it up to the umpteenth pixel, and I'm sure I'll be getting reports shortly. But it doesn't look that way. Shadows look pretty good. Looking at the edges looks pretty good. I'll leave it to the pixel people. They do look like tiles on there, as he mentioned, though. All right, first-time caller line, you are on the air. Good evening.
2: Hello.
1: Hello.
2: Oh, I didn't know I was going to be on the air.
1: You didn't? Well, what do you think we do here, make hot dogs?
2: Well,
1: it's a radio program. We're going to have to agree to be on the air. I can't put you on the air. So
2: I'm with you.
1: You agree?
2: I just wanted to
1: in writing to be on the air.
2: Okay.
1: All right. Okay.
2: I just wanted to make sure that you realize that that's absolutely legitimate, and I'll tell you why I know.
1: Are you talking about the saucer?
2: The saucer. Absolutely.
1: The way you said that, it's like you're from New Jersey.
2: Well, no, I'm at this point in Utah.
1: Where are you originally from, though?
2: Well, originally I'm from Memphis, Tennessee, way back, but I lived in New York and also...
1: I knew it. Yeah, okay.
2: Yes.
1: Well, that's how the salsa got there. All right, so you know this is genuine. Now, that's quite a statement to make just based on having seen the photograph. I mean, how can you be saying that?
2: Well, I happen to be capable of detecting the frequencies of any kind of material on this earth and things that are off the earth. So,
1: oh, that's a serious talent.
2: Yes,
1: but how do you do that?
2: Well, I'm afraid words can't explain it. It's sort of like psychic energy. You know what I mean?
1: Ah, and so when you saw this, psychic energy leapt off the screen to you.
2: Right, I can feel it. I can take any photograph, and I can check it to see if the frequencies are from this world or from other worlds. And this photograph,
1: yes,
2: is from another world. I can even tell if it's been worked on by people from this planet. And it hasn't been. It has only frequencies of off-planet.
1: That's it, huh?
2: That's it.
1: I mean, you're not even in doubt. You're just certain.
2: I have no doubt whatsoever. Now, if you want to get a little background on who I am, I can give you my website. I can do it off-air.
1: No, well, that's all right. I don't have anybody to take it off-air here, so I'll just have to...
2: Oh, I see. You're working alone.
1: It's one-man band.
2: I didn't know that.
1: Well, see, there you are. Yeah, I run the board and the music and the phone calls and everything. All right, thank you very much. Well, some talent, huh? Well, there's a little authentication for the photograph, folks. The frequency's coming off it. Should have had him sign it. Wildcard Line, you're on the air. Hello.
3: Hello, Art.
1: Hello.
3: Calling from El Paso, Texas.
1: El Paso. El Paso. Yes, indeed.
3: My wife and daughter and I, we were amongst about 1,000 extras in Roland Emmerich's movie A Day After Tomorrow in April.
1: They're kidding.
3: Yes, we got to be refugees. We were classified as refugees on foot.
1: You were a refugee in Roland Emmerich's new movie, which is based in part on the coming global superstorm. You were extras, really?
3: Yeah, we heard about it just kind of by accident. We went down and applied. They actually paid us. I got about $350. It paid for a scanner I bought.
1: Way cool. What did you have to do as a refugee, or should you not tell me?
3: Oh, no, it's fine. In fact, have you seen the trailer?
1: Oh, yes.
3: We appear briefly for 2 seconds in the crowd in the trailer on this. There's a scene where we have to try to get into Mexico on a bridge. And another one we were trying to get across the river.
1: I guess being an extra, you don't get a sense of the larger story in the movie, do you?
3: Not really, except the assistant directors wander around saying, okay, people, remember the planet's undergoing wacky weather and everyone's dead and you're trying to get south, so, you know, look sad, look freaked out. It's hard because it's so funny, it's hilarious. You know, it's hard work, but it was a heck of a lot of fun.
1: Yeah, television and the movies, they are hard work. There's no question about it.
3: There's millions here, though.
1: Oh, I'm sure. Listen,
3: it's a huge refugee camp. It was, you know, about a half mile on a side. They had thousands of, well, hundreds at least, of RVs and cars.
1: Oh, yeah. Did you have a very dejected, refugee-like looking face? I mean, did you manage that?
3: Sort of. We wore pretty grubby clothes, or I guess translates just into my regular weekend clothes.
1: Right, but you're supposed to look dejected, right?
3: Probably never got that close to our faces. I mean, we were part of masses of tired refugees. Like in one scene, we had to carry bags of rice. There were supposed to be 50 kilo bags of rice from the U.S. Army truck passing them out.
1: Well, the trailer is kick butt.
3: Yeah,
1: no question about it. It's going to be a really good movie.
3: Yeah, we looked at it pixel by pixel, and we think we spotted us there on the bridge.
1: Pixel by pixel, huh?
3: Yeah.
1: Well, rolling, baby, we're depending on you. All right, sir, thank you.
3: Bye.
1: Take care. That's, I don't know if you've seen it. If you've been to the movies, they're now showing it in the movie theaters, you know, as a tease. It is a hell of a trailer for The Day After Tomorrow, based in part on the coming global superstorm. And so, obviously, there'll be much more about that, but we're all very anxiously waiting to see how it's going to turn out. East of the Rockies, you're on the air. Hello.
4: Yeah, how you doing?
1: I'm doing great, sir.
4: I'm a first-time caller. I'm a bit nervous here.
1: It's all right. Take a deep breath. That's what I learned. Big, deep breath.
4: And then, it's better.
1: There you go. It is. Really, it does work. So what's up?
4: Well, I just have a bizarre sighting, I guess you would call it.
1: Oh?
4: Tonight, coming home from a gig. I play music.
1: Tonight?
4: Yes.
1: Okay.
4: Actually, well, Sunday night, the 19th for me.
1: Where are you?
4: I'm in Manassas.
1: Okay, and you were coming home from a gig.
4: From a gig, yes, playing music. And I got out of my car, and I'm coming into the house, and it's a beautiful night. I love to look at the stars. I have a telescope. You know, I listen to your show all the time. And so I glance up, beautiful, clear sky, looking towards Orion. And as I glance up, I'm looking back down. I thought I saw like 3 or 4 falling stars at once. So I look back up, and they're still there, and they're moving. And there's more than just 3 or 4. There's like a whole column. These gray disc-looking or circular shapes moving across the sky.
1: Right.
4: In rows of maybe 3, 4, 5, 6, maybe 9 at the most, going across. In this long column moving roughly southwest to northeast.
1: Gotcha.
4: Towards Dulles Airport. And just very bizarre.
1: And so you stood and...
4: I was dumbfounded. I'm looking up at this, watching this, and it's completely silent.
1: You go into a kind of a shock is actually what happens. You know, everything gets suspended for a moment, and you realize you're seeing something...
4: Well, it just didn't look right.
1: Yeah.
4: You know, I look back up, and the impression that I get was as if you're in a planetarium. You know, someone's got these lights shining, and they're moving them across the night sky in a planetarium.
1: Could you judge altitude and by that have a guess at how many other people might have seen this?
4: Oh, man. I'm right over the flight path going into Dulles, and it was maybe that altitude of where the planes are, roughly that speed. Maybe higher, though. I mean, for all I know, they were way, way up. You
1: then
4: know?
1: A whole lot of people should have seen.
4: Well, but if they were low and small, I don't know. They look like they might have been roughly at about that altitude the planes come in on.
1: Well, I guess all I can say is welcome to the great international club of people who've seen stuff.
4: Yeah, it was bizarre. It was like I didn't when I looked up, I didn't see the beginning of it. I saw the end of it. And
1: right.
4: It was anywhere from like 20, 30 on up to, I don't know, but it was this column, you know, and it looked like something out of Mars Attacks. You know, I mean, it just had that. No, really, it was this column, this sort of like a column moving across the sky, silently, slowly, and then it was gone.
1: I don't know what to tell you, except,
4: yeah.
1: Welcome. I mean, that's it. I can say welcome to the club. And more than half of Americans have seen things they cannot explain in our skies. And I'm one of them, so welcome. You know, that's worth a little bit of thought when you consider that most people don't look at the sky very much. And for that many people to have seen UFOs makes it a subject well worthy of investigation. Hell, maybe we got one here on the ground in Sedona. What is that thing, anyway? West of the Rockies, you're on the air. Hello.
5: Hello, Art.
1: Yes, hi.
5: Yeah, well, here's a popular explanation for you. My name's Adam from Littleton, Colorado.
1: Yo, Adam.
5: Yeah, swamp gas out there in the desert. Yeah.
1: You think that's swamp gas?
5: Well, you know, when you...
1: Why would there be heat tiles on swamp gas?
5: That's right. when you look at the way the government's treated us...
1: One other thing, it's near Sedona, which is in the middle of the desert. You know, there's not a lot of swamp gas there.
5: I understand. When you look at the way the government's treated us in regards to the way they do the investigations, if I come across something like that, I mean, I'm not going to tell a government agency. I'm going to do my own investigations, call every citizens investigative group, you know, MUFON, Citizens Against UFO Secrecy.
1: Okay, but you have seen the picture, honestly.
5: I haven't seen the picture. I'm being, you know, sarcastic.
1: Oh,
5: you know,
1: you haven't even seen
5: swamp
1: the picture.
5: Gas, you know?
1: Oh, jeez.
5: Of course, it's not swamp gas, but...
1: Well,
5: that's
1: all
5: what
1: right.
5: The government's going to tell you. I'm just being sarcastic.
1: I got you. Yeah, well, I suggest you go take a look at this picture before somebody explains it, because, I mean, you might think it's Mars Attacks or something. If you were to just first see it, you're going to go, UFO. Now, further investigation may show many things, it may be explained in one of many conventional ways, and I want to stress that. But, I mean, first blush, there it is, folks, a saucer in the middle of the damn desert, just with nothing around, in a place where, well...
5: My name's Adam from Littleton, Colorado.
1: Yo, Adam.
5: Yeah, swamp gas out there in the desert. Yeah.
1: You think that's swamp gas?
5: Well, you know, when you...
1: Why would there be heat tiles on swamp gas?
5: That's right. When you look at the way the government's treated us...
1: One other thing, it's near Sedona, which is in the middle of the desert. You know, there's not a lot of swamp gas there.
5: I understand. When you look at the way the government's treated us in regards to the way they do the investigations, if I come across something like that, I mean, I'm not going to tell a government agency. I'm going to do my own investigations, call every citizens investigative group, you know, MUFON, Citizens Against UFO Secrecy.
1: Okay, but you have seen the picture, honestly.
5: I haven't seen the picture. I'm being, you know, sarcastic.
1: Oh,
5: you, know,
1: you haven't even seen
5: swamp
1: the picture.
5: Gas, you know?
1: Oh, jeez.
5: Of course, it's not swamp gas, but...
1: Well,
5: that's what the government's going to tell you. I'm just being sarcastic.

0: seen swamp a picture. Gas. Oh, jeez.
1: Of course, it's not swamp gas, but
0: well,
1: that's
0: all
1: what
0: right.
1: The government's going to tell you. I'm just being sarcastic.
0: I got you. Yeah, well, I suggest you go take a look at this picture before somebody explains it, because, I mean, you might think it's Mars Attacks or something. If you were to just first see it, you're going to go, UFO. Now, further investigation may show many things, it may be explained in one of many conventional ways, and I want to stress that. But, I mean, first blush, there it is, folks, a saucer in the middle of the damn desert, just with nothing around, in a place where, well, everybody could have missed it. Ah, the possibilities. First-time caller line, you're on the air. Hello.
2: Hello.
0: Hi.
2: This is Larry. I'm calling from Oklahoma.
0: On a cell phone, too, at that, huh, Larry?
2: Yeah.
0: Yep.
2: And listening off of a Tulsa radio station.
0: Tulsa. Okay. And so what's up?
2: Well, I have an answer to a question which comes up just about every night on your program.
0: Wow. That's frequent. What is it? The question.
2: The question is who are they?
0: Who are they?
2: We're always referring to they.
0: Okay, and the answer
2: and
0: is?
2: Who is the secret so-called people that are pulling strings in the world?
0: Okay, go ahead and give us the answers. Who are they?
2: Okay, and I'll just say I know who they are.
0: I know you already said that, so tell us, who are they?
2: Okay, it's a cabal of families.
0: A cabal of families.
2: Yeah, and
3: do the wild thing at 775-727-1295.
0: No. See, you don't get to do that. Start reading off names. We don't allow that on the program. Should have known that. But he had a whole bunch of family names ready. We're not going to air that, especially after we've called them they. So you all will have to continue to wonder. Wildcard line, you're on the air. Hello.
4: Hi. Let's not call it us and them.
0: All right. Turn your radio off first, and then us
4: all right,
0: and them. Okay.
4: Turn the radio off.
0: Thank you. So you think it's a collective we, huh?
4: Pretty much. When I say collective we,
0: Hold it. Turn your radio off.
4: All right, granted.
0: A second chance.
4: I turned it off to the best of my ability.
0: All right, your ability is going to have to get better. Turn it all the way off.
4: All right.
0: Or I'll have to leave the line.
4: All right, I'm turning off all the circuits.
0: Okay, well, east of the Rockies, you would have been on the air. West of the Rockies, you're on the air. Good morning.
5: Yeah, I have a fantastic sighting that I've never been able to report to either Peter Davenport or Art Bell.
0: This is Art. You've got me. So if you've got a good one, let her loose.
5: Okay. I'm on now?
0: Yes, sir.
5: Oh, okay. I had a experience about 2 years ago in August, September, somewhere on that range, of a UFO sighting in Fresno, California. There was a teacher that apparently had saw this on the air. It was aired on TV as well. It has happened at 4:20 in the morning.
0: Okay.
5: I saw literally a 40-minute show from 4:20 to 5:00, and they had lights going around it. It was it looked like it had been a triangular type of ship. I stood out there. It was amazed. I ran out in the street where there was more street light where it could have seen me. It was about 6 miles southeast of me, and I'm in central Fresno. I jumped up, down, waved my arms, thinking that how would it ever see me at that distance? But it did. It came forward towards me.
0: You think it responded to you?
5: Pardon?
0: You think?
5: Yeah, it did. It did respond. I mean, after a few minutes, and it came forward, and then it went back. Then a small plane started coming over from the airport, so it darted real quick to the south into Fresno.
0: Huh.
5: Then it came back, and then after the plane had gone, it came back, and then it went over to the other direction, north, and disappeared.
0: Were you by yourself?
5: Yeah, I was by myself. It was 4:20 in the morning, and it was a very clear night.
0: All right, and so obviously if a TV got hold of it, then they must have had footage or got word of it
5: another teacher, a teacher had reported it. And
0: yeah,
5: I thought no one was awake at 4:20. I'm sure very few people probably have seen it. It came back in the original place, and then it disappeared. It came back, and what is amazing, it started getting light out about 5:00 at night. I had my binoculars. I zoomed in on it and had green, different bluish green lights going around it, and I zeroed in on it, and it started getting light out, so I could actually.

0: saw the shape of the ship was octagon. It looked like it was octagon. And I could see the silvery, like a, you know, like a regular jet aircraft to distance, but it did. It came forward towards me.
1: You think it responded to you?
0: Pardon?
1: You think?
0: Yeah, it did. It did respond. I mean, after a few minutes, and it came forward, and then it went back. Then a small plane started coming over from the airport, so it darted real quick to the south into Fresno.
1: Huh.
0: Then it came back, and then after the plane had gone, you know, come on, it came back, and then it went over to the other direction, north, and disappeared.
1: Were you by yourself?
0: Yeah, I was by myself. It was 4:20 in the morning, and it was a very clear night.
1: All right, and so obviously if a TV got hold of it, then they must have had footage or got word of it some, or did they
0: a teacher had reported it. And I saw it. No one was awake at 4:20. I'm sure very few people probably have seen it. It came back in the original place, and then it disappeared. It came back. And what is amazing, it started getting light out about 5 o'clock at night. I had my binoculars. I zoomed in on it and had, you know, green, different bluish green lights going around it. And I zeroed in on it, and it started getting light out. So I could actually saw the shape of the ship was octagon. It looked like it was octagon. And I could see the silvery, like a, you know, like a regular jet aircraft.
1: Flying, or was it floating?
0: You know, the thing is, there was no sound at all, and it was
1: no
0: just
1: sound.
0: Like, it was just sitting up there for the longest time. I had a 40-minute show, literally,
1: show,
0: and it was sitting there mostly in one spot.
1: Hovering.
0: Yeah, just like hovering. And there was no sound to it, and when it just moved real, you know, like any, it came forward, you know, right straight at me, and then it came back, you know, it went back. I got kind of like, you know, paranoid when it started coming close to me. I started looking at my front door like, man, I want to go in the house. I had jury duty, you know, next week. And I sure as hell didn't want to get taken up, you know.
1: Maybe we're beginning to have a pretty good sized flap. I mean, I'm getting all these reports. I've got a photograph of something here on the ground.
0: Yeah. Well, this
1: it's
0: was
1: pretty
0: this
1: crazy.
0: This is 2 years ago, though.
1: Yeah.
0: This is 2 years ago around in August. I believe it was two. Yeah, I think it was 2 years ago. And a lady a teacher had reported it on one of the local TV stations that she had seen. I think it's the same one that she saw. But this is 4:20 in the morning. I was taking care of the guy's lawn next door because, you know, there was no one there, and I had to, you know, water the lawn at night, and I was out there getting it all watered up. And I had to, that's why I was up so late.
1: Well, you still sound every bit as excited as I bet you were when you saw it. I mean, you can
0: tell
1: you're very excited about it.
0: I did. I left word with Peter Davenport, but I never returned any call on it, though, so... But it was interesting. It was quite a sight to see.
1: Well, I don't know what to say about it, except like I did to the earlier fellow who had a really good report. Welcome to the club.
0: Yeah.
1: The ever-growing club.
0: They're there.
1: There's no question about the club growing. Thank you very much.
0: Sure thing.
1: Take care. And the club really is growing. There's something going on out there. Ron Fink is coming up after the break, and we're going to talk about robots. That's what he's right in the middle of, robots. I wonder how many of you got to see the Sony robot, the incredibly articulating Sony robot. Well, we'll ask about that a whole lot more, because he's involved. Ron is involved in robotics. From the high desert in the middle of the night, man, get up there and take a look at that saucer sitting on the ground somewhere out there outside Sidonia. I'm sure there's a really good explanation for this. Probably.

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1: It is indeed, and I don't think anybody knows what that saucer is. Let me read you some of the responses I'm getting fast-blasted to me. Jack in Tucson, these are all in a row, in Tucson, Arizona, says, "Hey, Art, the saucer-like object outside Sedona is actually a storage container for cattle feed. Nice try, French try." Cheers, J-A-C. Or Ray in Doraville, Georgia. "I know for sure the photo of the saucer is a cover to an airplane wheel. The cover looks bigger than it really is. It's from an old biplane. My dad worked with him." Then Ray in Doraville. Same Ray, I guess. Sorry, same message. Don says, Renton, Washington, they are DS-8. This came out on a recent sci-fi special. So everybody thinks it's everything. And nobody knows for sure, apparently, what it is. Lots of good guesses, though. It'll be interesting as time goes on to see if it's a Photoshop special or who knows. But, I mean, there it is. Out in the middle of nowhere, have your own go at it. Be my guest. All right, coming up in a moment, Ron Mad Max Fink. Anybody with a name like Mad Max, you got to look out for. He has time and time again shattered all previous notions of what technology can do in the 70s. He created his own voice recognition system in the 80s. His ideas contributed to missile defense systems that could maintain the focus of light over thousands of mirrors. Maybe that's where they got the smoke and mirrors thing. Star Wars. Ron also designed and programmed an entire line of 80-plus artificial intelligence robots for a major company. In the 90s, he developed real-time map-based GIS tracking software for inventory asset management and logistics for two major companies. Sounds like he was getting into a lot more serious work in the 90s, huh? His team tied to, well, more serious in the sense of, I've got to get out there and make some money. His team tied together phone systems, voice recognition systems, legacy systems, power grid control/monitoring systems, and major accounting systems in record time and with no, and that's in capitals, no programming errors. He even made enough spare time to found a charity where he reached out to America's best untapped minds and gave them the focus and training to succeed. In the 2000s, his team designed voice interactive navigation systems currently installed in a variety of cars around the world. I wonder if we should call him Mad Max. In a moment. Let's see. Frank in San Diego says, "Fake picture art, shadow of the saucer is a dead giveaway when you blow it way up." Or Mike in Anchorage, Alaska says, "Think it might be a really good tabletop model, top scale. Look at the lower right. It doesn't quite look real. Anyway, I hope I'm wrong and it's real." So that's the kind of response we're getting to the photograph. You know, who knows? I mean, you throw it up there and eventually one of the saucers will stick. All right. Is it Ron or Ron Fink or Mad Max?
2: Well, some of my friends call me Trace.
1: Trace, really?
2: Yeah.
1: Why?
2: Well, it's short for Trace Huevos.
1: I see. I kind of like, I lean toward Mad Max.
2: Okay.
1: Says something about you, I guess, doesn't it?
2: Yeah.
1: What does it say about you, actually?
2: The bottom line is that I've always been willing to take on the projects that nobody else thought was possible.
1: All right. You're into robotics, am I right?
2: Mm-hmm.
1: All right, then. I'm going to ask you the standard question that I ask of all robot-type people, and I don't get very many, by the way. People love robotics, artificial intelligence, that kind of thing. All right, here it is. Just bear with me.
2: Okay.
1: When I was growing up, I was born in 1945, end of the war, baby. And, oh, I watched all the science fiction movies like everybody else, and I was promised that by the time I got to be the age I am now, oh, my God, the world would be a place in which every undesirable task, every drudgery, piece of drudgery and junk that I had to do in my life would be taken care of by robots. It would be the land of milk, honey, and gears. It would just be wonderful. Robots would be everywhere. It hadn't happened yet.
2: Well, a lot of people, react to the same marketing, the exact opposite way. They think that it's going to be like Skynet and Matrix. So I guess there's a few different views about what robotics will bring.
1: Well, we were sort of promised that
2: yes,
1: and it didn't happen. Now I understand there have been recent great strides in robotics. Did you happen to see the Sony robot, the new Sony?
2: I'm familiar with the Aibo. They have a new one. I haven't seen it yet.
1: Oh, that's really cool. CNN had it. The articulation on it is unbelievable.
2: They're getting really good.
1: Yeah, they really are getting good, but it should have happened by now. I mean, truly, all the drudgery work, you still got to do it.
2: And, yes, it's true.
1: So we haven't, it's not the land of milk and honey yet, but what kind of robotics are you involved in?
2: Well, currently, what we are trying to do is build an automobile that can pilot itself entirely. It understands roads. It understands people and other vehicles. It understands about signs. It understands about barbed wire fences and down power lines and anything else you can think of.
1: Now, you're telling me this car would be able to, in today's environment, and I'm talking about putting it out on streets and highways with other cars occupied by humans, it would be able to navigate under those conditions?
2: Yes.
1: How?
2: I'm glad you asked.
1: Uh-huh.
2: First, let me give you a little background.
1: Okay.
2: DARPA, the Defense Advanced Research Projects Agency, which is a division of Department of Defense, the DOD.
1: Yes, they're the folks who are funding, among other things, HARP.
2: Yes.
1: So what about DARPA?
2: Well, DARPA has been funding research into autonomous vehicles since about 1990.
1: Figures.
2: They've been mandated by Congress to have one-third of all ground supply-lined vehicles be autonomous by the year 2015. And so they started letting out projects and research grants and so forth. And almost $2 billion into it, they don't have results yet. And so Congress authorized them to issue prizes.
1: What exactly is it they want again, please?
2: Well, you see, they need some of their ground vehicles to be autonomous so that they can go into war-torn areas early.
1: Right.
2: With medicines and supplies. And
1: makes sense, sure.
2: Right.
1: Sure.
2: This was really brought to the front, in some of the recent wars especially.
1: Oh, yeah, you're making a very good point. I mean, the ground assault on Baghdad, I recall as if it were yesterday. You know, they have the cameras on board the tanks and everything, and by God, there were humans everywhere. And you do wonder in this day and age, why, for example, would a human have to be in a tank necessarily?
2: Yes.
1: Why couldn't there be a guy operating it from, suburban Washington, D.C. with a joystick, and a monitor in front of him?
2: Yeah, well, we're going to take that one step further. We're going to let these vehicles have enough brains so that they can actually take care of themselves.
1: Oh, repair themselves.
2: More than that.
1: More.
2: Guide themselves completely, autonomously, conduct their business that they've been assigned to conduct, and know their way around by sight. This is going to be quite an achievement.
1: What about the possibility of Christine? You remember Christine,
2: I
1: right?
2: remember Christine.
1: The runaway crazy car that killed
2: I remember
1: killed
2: that.
1: All right, so what would happen if one of your vehicles lost its artificial intelligence?
2: We are hoping that that we can build in ethics.
1: Ethics?
2: Yes. Have you read the robotics, the three laws
1: of
2: robotics?
1: Remind me of them. Not to hurt humans, that's
2: science,
1: one, right?
2: Science fiction great Isaac Asimov incorporated the three laws of robotics in all of his robotic stories. And I can't remember the three right off the top of my head.
1: I know one's not to hurt human beings.
2: Right.
1: Thou shall not harm a human being.
2: Right. And then the next one was, by inaction, you shall not cause a human being to come into harm.
1: Okay, same thing.
2: Okay, all right. And I think the last one was...
1: Wait. Stop on that one. Did you say by inaction,
2: right,
1: you are not to see harm?
2: Allow a human to come in.
1: So in other words, if the robot could in any way prevent harm to a human, whatever other instruction it might have, it would have to do that. Oh, gotcha. Okay.
2: Yeah. So basically what we're structuring that as is ethics. And we actually have ethics built into the very lowest levels of the machine. So there are certain things that it can't do.
1: Well, now how do you do that?
2: Well,
1: I suppose it's a software kind of challenge, really, right?
2: It is. Hardware, too. I mean, we've got 20 64-bit processors in a huge, you know, massively parallel array with more than 20 gigabytes of RAM.
1: And, wow, a lot of RAM.
2: Yeah, and, you know, huge terabytes of disk space in order to pull this off. So, and then we've had to invent some new technologies for scanning the globe.
1: Oh, okay, well, slow way down.
2: Okay.
1: Now, we're not all programmers. I'm certainly not a programmer, so
2: okay.
1: I can't begin to understand how you would instill what you're using the word ethics to describe into a robotic vehicle. Maybe, can you give us a hint,
2: sure,
1: of how you approach such a job?
2: Let me try that.
1: Yeah.
2: Okay. With any computer system, there are levels of programming.
1: Right.
2: For example, we deal with a user interface, which is a level of programming that most people refer to as layer 7 in the ISO standards. There's a whole bunch of layers, and down to layer 1, which is the kernel that deals directly with the CPU kind of thing.
1: Right.
2: So each of these layers controls different levels of activity in the computer's brain.
1: Right.
2: Now, the operating system, for example, is a lower level than the user interface for a program. And so at the lowest levels, every program that works with the computer power, the computer processing power, has to go through these lower levels. Now, if these lower levels can understand the objects that are being manipulated and can actually understand any kind of a relative value of objects and what kind of things might cause harm to those objects, then this lower level can make a judgment call about whether or not it's ethical to proceed.
1: Huh. So if this vehicle had a large gun on the front of it, let's say.
2: Okay.
1: It was a military vehicle probably, right?
2: Well, yes. We're hoping to obviously do more peaceful uses, like
1: really have any illusions about DARPA, do you? And you know, what they're doing.
2: Their stated purpose,
1: yeah,
2: is to, you know, provide medicines and supplies to
1: people. Oh, yes. Do you buy that wholly? I mean, DARPA is a...
2: Yes, they are a war machine. I understand that. But they're also the people who brought
1: war
2: us the Internet.
1: War is on their mind, sir. Well, yes, perhaps they did bring us the Internet. I don't know. I thought
2: it
1: was Al
2: Gore.
1: Well,
2: it used to be the ARPANET. And it was put into the public domain and became the Internet.
1: Uh-huh. But surely you must have some reservations since it is DARPA. And
2: yeah.
1: It, you know.
2: Well, the reason we bring up DARPA in the first place is because it is their contest that started off a long series of events.
1: Well, all right, but let's look at that for a second. Why do you think DARPA's having that contest? It's so they can get a vehicle that will operate itself.
2: Yes.
1: So they can do what with it? Take personnel on picnics? Answer, probably not.
2: The stated purpose is to deliver medicines and supplies.
1: Yes.
2: Mm-hmm. So this is, and to save people's lives. The example they give is a war-torn area that needs supplies desperately. We can't bring the supplies in because the area is so unstable. Days or weeks go by and people die.
1: Give me an example of an ethical judgment this vehicle might be required to make.
2: Okay. In a civilian setting,
1: mm-hmm.
2: It detects that its driver is impaired.
1: Oh, so it has a driver.
2: Well, we can assume that it could in a commercial, in a civilian
1: so
2: setting.
1: So it decides the driver is impaired with like a point to God knows what, right? Totally.
2: Or something like that, yes.
1: Okay.
2: Inebriated, sleepy, busy
1: impaired.
2: Talking on his cell phone.
1: yes, and then once it decides we've got an out-of-control driver on our hands, what?
2: Okay, now, it can talk to the driver and tell the driver, him or her.
1: Hey, bud, you seem a little impaired to me in here.
2: We're going to go off the next exit ramp and we're going to call a cab. Or let me take over from here.
1: Oh.
2: Okay. That's an example. It's a little far off right now, but we're hoping to bring that into.
1: Boy, I'll tell you, if my car let loose on me like that.
2: You wouldn't like it much, huh?
1: It's incredible. So, but if necessary, it would grab control, seize control from the impaired driver.
2: Let's say the impaired driver is about to cause an accident.
1: This is excellent, yes.
2: The impaired driver is about to cause an accident which the computer calculates would harm or destroy people's lives.
1: That law of robotics immediately takes over, right?
2: And the car prevents the driver from causing the accident.
1: Stop stupid drivers in their tracks.
2: It takes enough control of the vehicle to prevent the accident from occurring.
1: Too good to be true.
2: Or in the event that the accident cannot be prevented, it will actually make choices to minimize the effects of the accident. For example, you're going to broadside a car.
1: Right.
2: You know, obviously the computer could calculate that would cause loss of life, and it might be able to turn or adjust the vehicle's attitude in some position where the broadside could be mitigated.
1: I do understand. All right. Would the vehicle, in your opinion, opt to protect its own passenger and that life above and beyond the life of the people it's about to broadside? How ethically would it make that choice?
2: That's an excellent question.
1: Well, since the guy owns it,
2: right,
1: since it's his artificial intelligence, why not have it opt ethically, or would that be unethical? I mean, you know, you could be headed toward a car full of little tiny kitties and puppies and stuff.
2: We actually have all of our people are on this particular committee. We have a ethics committee.
1: Oh, so these kinds of questions
2: are raised and
1: yes.
2: discussed.
1: Uh-huh.
2: What would happen if? Now, the way we currently have our ethics configured, it actually takes time to decide which humans might be more valuable. For example,
1: holy mackerel,
2: the ones that it is charged to protect are more valuable than the ones
1: than the drunken
2: than
1: bum that I'm carrying right now. How about that?
2: See, now there's a good question. Now, obviously, we hope that it can always mitigate the accident in such a way that nobody's lives are in danger.
1: I'm sure that would be first on the list. But
2: right.
1: If it was thee or me...
2: We don't have that answer yet. We're working on it.
1: These are things that you're... Well, that's really something to even contemplate. That's really something. All right. Hold on. DARPA, huh?
3: Yeah. What is it? Absolutely nothing.
1: Just weapons and food. Did I say weapons? Medicine and food, right? We'll be right back.
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1: You can just tell this is going to be fun. Ron Mad Max Fink is my guest, and we're discussing, and I had no idea we'd be talking about vehicles that would, well, maybe choose their own path and decide their own ethics and drive themselves if necessary, or perhaps if you'd like them to. Can you imagine the TV commercials we're going to get for this stuff? Holy mackerel, more in a moment. To be clear here, Ron is involved in a DARPA challenge, a grand challenge event of some sort for this vehicle, along with about how many other teams do you think, Ron?
2: Well, there were 106 teams.
1: There were 106.
2: Yes, and DARPA, because they were completely overwhelmed, I think they were expecting half a dozen or so,
1: right?
2: Began trimming the field.
1: Okay, and how did they do that?
2: Well, a number of ways. The first one was with technical papers, and we survived that cut. It went from 106 to 45. And then they decided that they needed to cut the field more. They were going to allow 25 at the QID,
1: wow,
2: which is their qualification run.
1: Okay.
2: And so they decided to have site visits.
1: Oh.
2: And the site visits...
1: You mean DARPA inspectors? Or
2: yes. A team of four DARPA inspectors came to our place.
1: No kidding.
2: Yes.
1: Now, that must have been unnerving.
2: It was interesting, to say the least.
1: And what were they looking for and at?
2: Well, they were looking for how well we were financed, how far along we were, whether or not our architecture would work, whether or not we had working systems in place.
1: Right.
2: They did not want to send anybody to the QID with the limited number of slots that they could provide.
1: Gotcha.
2: Without being certain that they could actually make it there.
1: Okay, serious stuff. And
2: yeah.
1: So...
2: No, we did not survive the last cut. I was informed today that we are not going to be in the DARPA challenge.
1: And what is it that keeps you from the great challenge?
2: We learned about the Great Challenge in September. And so our systems and our sponsors were not far enough along that they felt that we would actually be able to finish on March 6th. However, I did receive a phone call from somebody I am not allowed to identify inside of DARPA.
1: Oh, yes.
2: Which said that they thought our software architecture was the most robust and certainly the most powerful that of any of the 106 teams.
1: Well, that's something. So you could end up perhaps working with some other group they end up picking.
2: Well, a lot of people view this as, okay, the world is saved from DARPA having our technology. And some other people, you know, have different points of view.
1: How will you now... proceed? I mean, you still may get it, based on what they said, then you may get a call from them to be writing the software for somebody else's winning entry. I mean, who knows? So you can always imagine...
2: I think
1: imagine...
2: we'll burn that bridge when we come... I mean, sorry. Cross that bridge when we come to it.
1: Yes.
2: I think that where we really need to go now is what we did in the meantime. Because that actually constitutes a rule change from DARPA. They didn't do what they said they were going to do.
1: In what respect?
2: Well... we believed, based on the rules that were posted on their website and the rules that they were going to operate by, that anybody who could put in a technical paper that would be acceptable,
1: yes,
2: that would show that their scientists would say this could work,
1: yes,
2: would be allowed to enter the QID in March.
1: When, in fact, they wanted groups to be far more along than that stage. They wanted physical reality or what?
2: Well, in this case, no. They just had too many people, so they had to trim the field.
1: I understand, but I mean the qualifier then must have been some sort of physical reality, something beyond...
2: For example, we were still seeking our automobile sponsor when DARPA came to visit a couple of weeks ago.
1: And are you now still seeking your automobile sponsor?
2: Yes.
1: Tell me more. Let's talk more about the automobile. I mean, we would make choices.
2: Mm-hmm.
1: It would potentially even seize control from you, call a taxi for you. What other things would a really smart, I mean, they like to call today's cars smart, right? Smart cars.
2: They haven't got a clue.
1: They haven't got a clue. So a really smart car would do what else?
2: Well, a really smart car can recognize where it is by dead reckoning as well as through GPS. And
1: I want to stop you right there. Now, here's what I have always thought stopped us from being able to do a robotic car, and that is that there would have to be some sort of electronic signature or signal for it to follow literally down the road to keep it exactly on the road. Are you telling me that GPS and other technologies have come far enough to just use what we've got, and what we've got would be sometimes a dotted line, sometimes a line on the right, sometimes not?
2: Right.
1: And all kinds of intersections and a million things that can happen, little kids running out in the middle of the street after balls, you know, you've seen all the films, right?
2: Yes.
1: So how can you take GPS and tell me what else and turn it into a drivable, you know, a reality?
2: Well, that's the point of the challenge. DARPA was unable to find any company anywhere that could build a truly autonomous vehicle, and that's why they started the challenge. And when the 106 teams got narrowed to 45 and then the 25, there were a whole lot of teams that were fielding new technology, people who in their garages had quit their jobs and poured their life savings into, into building this thing because they thought they could, that brought in all kinds of ideas and new thinking, out-of-the-box thinking.
1: Do you know much about the other teams?
2: Well, a little bit.
1: A little bit.
2: Let me tell you why.
1: Were you in touch with any of the other teams?
2: Yes.
1: Yes, okay.
2: Yes. And the teams needed a venue. Many of them lost sponsors that they had already gotten because DARPA had put them in the questionable status, the questionable category.
1: And that was the last straw for the sponsors.
2: Right.
1: Yeah, got it.
2: And so... it was kind of a disaster for many of the smaller teams that were put into this marginal category. For example, there were a number of teams that were that were fielded by large, well-known technical universities, Caltech, Carnegie Mellon, and others, that were not put into the maybe status. The maybe status was primarily reserved for people who didn't have enough of a reputation that...
1: So you're telling me politics was part of it?
2: Yes, I think so.
1: Well,
2: to limit the field. They did have to make choices. And I have to respect DARPA for the thing that they started. But what we did is in November, when we saw this coming down the road...
1: See, Ron, you know what you should have done? On your model on paper,
2: mm-hmm.
1: You should have had a big damn gun on it. If you'd have had a big gun on it, Ron, you'd be in.
2: There you go.
1: Just a big monster gun.
2: Well, what we did instead was we started the International Robot Racing Federation.
1: Uh-huh.
2: And that event is happening in September of 2004. And so many of the teams that were applying and were dissed by DARPA are going to be in that race. And the race is going to be tougher and even more autonomous.
1: Can I ask you about something?
2: Yes.
1: I've got this little MPEG video that's one of the funnier damn things I ever saw in my whole life. And it shows two robots that are about to fight, right?
2: Okay.
1: And the one robot looks like it's about to get murdered by the other robot, and the other robot just stands there waiting to be slaughtered. At the last second, it opens its little doors, and there's this popular beer. Well, the other robot freaks out, grabs the beer. Robot one smashes the other robot into 50 million pieces. It's the funniest thing you ever saw. Have you seen that?
2: No, I haven't.
1: No,
2: seen
1: you
2: it.
1: Haven't. I'll get your email address and send it to you, Ron.
2: I love it.
1: It's funny.
2: Okay.
1: All right. So have you done any of that kind of stuff? I know they actually have, you know, like cockfights, only they use robots.
2: Well, the robot wars, I actually have been staying out of because I felt more like they were remote control wars. I didn't see anything autonomous about the ones that I saw.
1: True enough. But still, articulation and
2: yes,
1: killing ability, stuff like that really counts.
2: Still, with somebody standing in a nearby place with a joystick.
1: Well, yeah.
2: Yes.
1: So in your case, though, you could come up with an independent warrior, couldn't you?
2: I mean, I could.
1: Nobody has to stand anywhere with a joystick. It just goes and beats the hell out of the other.
2: That's true. We could go there, but we have chosen not to go there.
1: Imagine their fright when they realized you didn't even have a joystick. All you did was set yours loose.
2: All right. Well, the International Robot Racing Federation has what it calls the Open Challenge, and that's going to be in September. And it's not closed. It's open to everybody. I understand from some teams that they tried to apply for the DARPA race and weren't even accepted in the first place, more than the 106 teams, because they, for example, had team leaders who weren't U.S. citizens. And so that was a concern that DARPA had. And so those teams didn't get to play.
1: Hmm.
2: There's a lot of interest in Japan and Europe, in the International Robot Racing Federation.
1: Well, the Japanese have a little bit of a lead on us robotically, don't they?
2: Well, they do. But, you know, we have that good old American ingenuity.
1: Can we circle back to my question? Now, I want to know how a vehicle would take GPS information and whatever else might be available to it and be good enough to stay on the road, avoiding hazards, operating safely in every way one can imagine. How is that technology integrated to keep a vehicle that close to the right place, at the right time, at the right speed, blah, and all the rest of it?
2: Well, it needs better sensors than just GPS. GPS is just literally not good enough for this kind of thing.
1: Right.
2: So we've developed vision systems that are ultra-dense, ultra-high resolution, and ultra-fast.
1: Meaning it can see.
2: It can see. It can see in 360 degrees. At all times.
1: In just with normal vision or night vision or in spectral vision of some sort or what?
2: In normal vision and in infrared. And it uses the infrared also to help detect what kind of object it's looking at. For example, it can tell a very flat road from water.
1: So it can literally see more of a spectrum than the human eye?
2: Yes.
1: Okay.
2: And it can see it faster than the human eye can see it. And it can see it at about the same resolution. We're also integrating what some people call LIDAR.
1: What's LIDAR?
2: LIDAR is a scanning laser system that can pinpoint distances within a centimeter. And it's a backup system which actually verifies the stereo vision's perception of how far away something is. So humans can guess, well, you know, I think that's about 50 feet away. And in their mind, they have this mental image about how much longer they can go before they have to turn.
1: Gee, Ron, you know, it seems to me as though the work you're doing is more crucial to the operation of a potential autonomous vehicle than somebody who would have come up with the mechanical abilities to respond to the software orders you're capable of giving it. I mean, that just seems like almost kid's play compared to what you're doing.
2: I think so, yes.
1: Yeah, so do I.
2: That's why we need the, you know, the hugely parallel systems.
1: Then what the hell's the matter with DARPA? They should be looking at it the same way. A translation into mechanical reality is nothing compared to the ability to write the software to operate it.
2: Well, I believe they think that the teams that they picked are the best qualified.
1: Should have had a big gun, Ron. I'm telling you.
2: Should have had a big gun.
1: Yeah. Anyway, so then, what about all the normal other stuff in a car? Doors, windows, temperature control, I don't know, entertainment. In your car, for example, you could just, I assume, get in, tell it where to go, and then watch your favorite TV show or something?
2: Well, the last system I worked on actually was that sort of a system. It basically had a voice interface, and the entertainment systems, the telephone, and just about every other entertainment or communication system on the vehicle would respond to voice commands.
1: Ah.
2: And not only that, but the navigation system could actually tell you in a normal human voice where you were going, you know, how to get there.
1: So you could
2: right
1: say something like
2: intersection.
1: You could say something like radio, coast to coast AM, please.
2: Yes. Exactly.
1: Oh, too cool. Oh my. You know, a lot of people I'm sure are wondering why this hasn't been done yet. I mean, these ideas really are good ideas. They really are.
2: They're being done.
1: Because we have, what, 50,000 plus people who are killed on the highways every year, right?
2: Yes.
1: Now, what would this do to that number?
2: Well, we're hoping to cut it by two-thirds.
1: Two-thirds?
2: Within 15 years.
1: Wow. You should be getting sponsorship from Chevrolet. Or Ford, something
2: like
1: that. We're
2: working on that. In fact, we're in discussions with Ford right now. They're hesitating right now because of the fact that we didn't get into the DARPA race. And so now we have to show them that the September race will be even better.
1: Actually, how long have you been working on the attempt to get into DARPA?
2: We learned about the DARPA race in September.
1: So this comes as crushing news, literally, just as you're about to go on the air, huh?
2: Yes.
1: Well,
2: not crushing, because actually, to us, it's a project management situation, and in project management, the order of the day, if you're a good project manager, is to always handle the high-risk items first. And the moment that DARPA began changing the rules in order to narrow down the field,
1: yeah,
2: we realized that we were at risk. And also, there were a whole lot of other teams that realized that they were at risk. So we led the charge to form the International Robot Racing Federation. We have some marketing people on board. It's going to be a fabulous event in Nevada. It's going to be a 300-mile race.
1: Here in Nevada?
2: Yeah.
1: Oh. A 300-mile. Now it's going to be a race.
2: Yes.
1: Is it that important for robots to have speed?
2: The speed shows that they're actually capable of reasoning at a rate that makes them a viable alternative. If they can't reason fast enough to handle a race, then they're not fast enough to go into the commercial
1: world. What kind of venue would this race be conducted on? Certainly not the highways of Nevada. Or is it?
2: Well, we are negotiating
1: with
2: cities. Las Vegas is among them. And we are going to begin and end in Las Vegas, probably.
1: Oh.
2: And we are negotiating for, you know, the right road blockages and you know, the police and so forth like that.
1: Don't you think the authorities would be concerned? Well, sure, you know, just send this robot troop down Interstate 15.
2: We have...
1: Isn't that going to be hard to get permission for?
2: There's a device that's known in the industry as an e-stop box. It's basically a black box that you have to hook into your vehicle.
1: Yes.
2: And you don't have control over the black box. The people who are hosting the event have control over the black box.
1: Right.
2: And if you go out of range or out of line of sight,
1: yes,
2: or if your vehicle misbehaves in any way,
1: yes,
2: that is outside the rules.
1: Becomes pristine-like at all.
2: Right.
1: Yes.
2: Then it is immediately shut down. And in the qualification runs, the black box concept is tested in a variety of ways to make sure that no matter what happens, that vehicle will shut down in a safe manner. And if it does not shut down in a safe manner, it isn't allowed into the race.
1: Huh. Well, wouldn't the prospect of somebody... who's unaware of the race, for example, I mean, looking over at one of the robots and seeing a car with no driver, now that's going to cause
2: No.
1: Societal problems right there.
2: It would.
1: Would for me if I looked over and, good Lord, there's no one in there.
2: The intent is not to have it anywhere near regular drivers.
1: Ah, so you'd have to have cleared roads.
2: Yes.
1: And a clear path.
2: And it's not going to be just roads. A lot of it, most of it, in fact, is going to be off-road.
1: Really?
2: Because that's where the true obstacles are. That's where you're going to find the downed trees, the water hazards, the ruts, the rocks.
1: Oh, yes.
2: You know, the barbed wire fences.
1: Well, I can't. So these robots, then, are going to be all-terrain kind of bots.
2: They're going to be driving typically a four-wheel drive vehicle or a one of those little quads.
1: Oh.
2: What do they call this?
1: That sounds like it's going to be so much fun.
2: It's going to be a blast.
1: Ron, Mad Max Fink, hold on. We'll get right back to you. Yeah. Oh, that sounds like it'd be fun to watch, doesn't it?
3: Cutting through the countryside, destroying everything in its path. It's Autobot.

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1: It certainly is. And I just tried to send that MPEG to Ron, who'd really get a kick out of it, and my ISP rejected it as spam. It thinks it's spam, you see? It's a robot that is not that intelligent because it's not spam. It happens to be very funny, but the ISP thinks it's spam. Filtering for me. That's what robots can do for you. We'll get back to Ron Mad Max Fink in a moment. Stay right there. All right. Well, I'm trying to send it again here, Ron. So maybe, I don't know. It rejected. It was like, no, it rejected it again. It took the almost whole thing, then said rejected because it thinks it's spam. So there is an example of a stupid program not or misunderstanding what it's got hold of somehow or another, somewhere along the line. Might not be my ISP. It might be, you know, the master ISP or something else along the line, but it's deciding it's spam, which it's not. And so translate that to your business. And in making these decisions, I mean, look at what just happened to me. If you're in a car and you've got a car making decisions for you, have we really advanced far enough to really have that a car being able to make decisions for you?
2: Not yet. We're getting there. That's what the purpose of the challenge is for. The concept is that when...
1: Hold on. I'm losing your volume a little. Let me try and reset this. All right.
2: You're going to have this.
1: I think that's better. Get good and close to that phone.
2: I am. Yes.
1: Right onto it. All right.
2: I think it's now permanently ensconced somewhere in my mouth.
1: All right. All right. Anyway, actually, what I want to do is go back to the, you know, the all-terrain thing. That really, actually, that sounds like an awful lot of fun, particularly here in Nevada, where we've got, you saw that flying saucer picture I had up there, that kind of territory. So it would have to make an awful lot of decisions along the way.
2: That's right.
1: That sounds like an awful lot of fun.
2: We have a subsystem that is an obstacle computer system, and it looks at all the data and decides what obstacles are there, whether or not they're part of the landscape or whether or not they're capable of movement, whether or not they're animal or human, and, you know, just what kind of obstacle they are and, therefore, what behaviors that kind of obstacle has.
1: Right.
2: And the obstacle computer has a very advanced learning algorithm built into it. So when it gains experience with a certain kind of obstacle, it now recognizes that obstacle better, and it recognizes how it will behave better. And so it can actually anticipate the behavior of other objects so that it can make plans ahead of time about how to avoid the obstacle.
1: Uh-huh.
2: So, for example, it knows for how humans behave, and it knows how certain kinds of animals behave. It knows how rocks don't behave. It understands concepts of trees and bushes and brush. It knows about barbed wire fences and chain link fences. It knows about water and how to tell how deep the water is. And with these kinds of skills, it knows in advance what kind of actions it can take with relation to the other vehicle. For example, in the racing situation, the water navigation rules apply in most cases because you're in an open area, not on roads.
1: Right.
2: So, for example, the water navigation rules specify how you can overtake a boat.
1: It's going to be very important for you to understand where this race is going to be, because if it's going to be, for example, in the Nevada desert, it's kind of like the surface of Mars out here. Mm-hmm. You're not going to encounter necessarily a lot of water unless they plan it that way. But you're certainly going to encounter a lot of desert hazards.
2: Yes.
1: So you'd want to kind of lay your design heavily into that area.
2: In fact, we do.
1: Uh-huh.
2: I actually live here in Las Vegas on
1: so
2: Sunrise Mountain.
1: So you fully understand what it's like here, then.
2: And three blocks from me is some really rugged mountain desert.
1: Yep.
2: And that's where we test.
1: Ah, the perfect test ground.
2: Yes.
1: And so you're actually to that testing stage.
2: We're testing subsystems mounted on our own vehicles at this point.
1: You're using your own vehicles?
2: Yes. So we're mounting camera arrays and driving them and analyzing the results. And we're running that camera array into the decision process of the computer system.
1: Wow.
2: And having the computer system make choices. And the more data we can feed it, the faster it learns.
1: Have you told your insurance company you're doing this?
2: No? The insurance company said that we can't. Oh. They won't insure us if we enter one of the vehicles in a race.
1: Oh, what a surprise. But, I mean, what about testing?
2: You know, they didn't say anything.
1: They didn't
2: about
1: mention
2: that.
1: Anything about the testing phase, huh?
2: So we'll see what they say now that they are going to hear this radio show.
1: Well, yeah,
2: if I get a call tomorrow, we'll know.
1: That's right. I'm sorry if you do.
2: Whether or not the insurance company listens to Art Bell. Maybe at that point we'll have to seek an insurance company sponsor for the race.
1: Yes. Yes. Okay. I'm going to presume then that you're covered until you get that worrisome call.
2: That's correct.
1: Interesting. And so you're using your own car. What kind of cars are you using?
2: Well, I used my ex-wife's Suburban.
1: Ex-wife's cars are good to use.
2: That's right.
1: Yeah. Okay.
2: And actually, we have an old 57 Pontiac.
1: Uh-huh.
2: That has grill work that looks a lot like Christine.
1: Yeah. And so
2: we also have three dune buggies.
1: Three dune buggies.
2: All right,
1: so what these cameras are taking in, whatever they're taking in, and making what kind of decisions at the level you're at now?
2: They are discerning the distance of everything.
1: Okay.
2: And they're turning that into an XYZ point field.
1: Right.
2: And then the point field also has an RGB and a T associated with it. And that's the color spectrum and the temperature. So now it knows the temperature, the color, and the exact XYZ position of every point, every pixel in the array. And the array is very dense. Now it takes this point field and it analyzes it based on a number of factors, and it turns it into a terrain map, which it compares with terrain data in its database. And now from that, it knows its exact position and its orientation or attitude and its vector. In other words, which directions it's traveling.
1: Wow.
2: And also its rotational vectors. For example, if the vehicle is going in a straight line, but it's rotating around the yaw axis, you know that it doesn't have control of itself and it needs to be brought back into control.
1: What does it do, by the way, if it decides it's out of control?
2: Well, it has control over the direct control over the
1: right now.
2: They are discerning the distance of everything.
1: Okay.
2: And they're turning that into an XYZ point field.
1: Right.
2: And then the point field also has an RGB and a T associated with it. And that's the color spectrum and the temperature. So now it knows the temperature, the color, and the exact XYZ position of every point, every pixel in the array. And the array is very dense. Now it takes this point field and it analyzes it based on a number of factors, and it turns it into a terrain map, which it compares with terrain data in its database. And now from that, it knows its exact position and its orientation or attitude and its vector. In other words, which

0: a number of factors, and it turns it into a terrain map, which it compares with terrain data in its database. And now from that, it knows its exact position and its orientation or attitude and its vector. In other words, which directions it's traveling.
1: Wow.
0: And also its rotational vectors. For example, if the vehicle is going in a straight line, but it's rotating around the yaw axis, you know that it doesn't have control of itself and it needs to be brought back into control.
1: What does it do, by the way, if it decides it's out of control?
0: Well, it has control over the direct control over the ABS systems and over the air-fuel mixtures of the vehicle. It interfaces directly with the vehicle's computer and or with its electronics. And so, or in the case of the dune buggies, with electromechanical things that control the brake, gas, and the shift levers. And so it decides which wheel to apply braking power to and which vehicle to apply a little bit more power to, and it handles that.
1: Now, how are you guys testing? I mean, is there somebody at the wheel, you know, like keeping his hand off the wheel and off everything else until somebody else says, hey, grab the wheel?
0: Right now, every one of our tests has somebody behind the wheel. So we're not yet to the point, and that's probably one of the reasons why DARPA was unsure whether we could make the March deadline.
1: And is your software to the point now where the guy behind the wheel is so relaxed that he's given it up and he's laying in the back seat taking a nap?
0: We're not at that point yet.
1: Not yet.
0: We are supposed to be, according to the project plan, at that point on February 14th.
1: And there was, well, do you agree with DARPA that there's no way you could have made that point by that date?
0: No, I don't agree with DARPA on that.
1: Oh, you don't?
0: No. I'm one of the reasons they call me Mad Max.
1: Yes.
0: I take on impossible projects and I bring them in on time.
1: You could have done it.
0: Yes.
1: Stupid DARPA. Should have had a gun. All right, well, so are you going to go ahead and do it anyway?
0: Yes, we are, because we have to do it anyway for the IRRF race, which we think will be a better event anyway. It's far more media-friendly.
1: What is that?
0: The IRRF race?
1: Yes, yes.
0: That's the International Robot Racing Federation.
1: Sorry, I'm not up on this stuff.
0: It's okay.
1: The International Robot Racing Federation.
0: And that's at IRRF.org.
1: Okay.
0: If anybody wants to learn more.
1: I'm sure they will.
0: And it's new because we just, DARPA was unsure whether we could make the March deadline.
1: And is your software to the point now where the guy behind the wheel is so relaxed that he's given it up and he's laying in the back seat taking a nap?
0: We're not at that point yet.
1: Not yet.
0: We are supposed to be, according to the project plan, at that point on February 14th.
1: And there was, well, do you agree with DARPA that there's no way you could have made that point by that date?
0: No, I don't agree with DARPA on that.
1: Oh, you don't?
0: No. I'm one of the reasons they call me Mad Max.
1: Yes?
0: I take on impossible projects and I bring them in on time.
1: You could have done it.
0: Yes.
1: Stupid DARPA. Should have had a gun. All right, well, so are you going to go ahead and do it anyway?
0: Yes, we are, because we have to do it anyway for the IRRF race, which we think will be a better event anyway. It's far more media-friendly.
1: What is that?
0: The IRRF race?
1: Yes, yes.
0: That's the International Robot Racing Federation.
1: Sorry, I'm not up on this stuff.
0: It's okay.
1: The International Robot Racing Federation.
0: And that's at IRRF.org.
1: Okay.
0: If anybody wants to learn more.
1: I'm sure they will.
0: And it's new because we just, a bed of technology builds up around it that the thing becomes an easy thing.
1: Well, I'm curious, Ron, do you know offhand what large companies like Ford and Chevrolet, they sponsor people, I understand, like you,
0: mm-hmm.
1: but are they in their own research labs going down these roads, do you think, themselves? Or what
0: they
1: do you...
0: would get there eventually, but eventually could be 5 or 10 or even 20 years.
1: But they're not actively working on it now? Do you know offhand?
0: On an autonomous vehicle? I don't think so. And the reason would be is because it's too far out. And that's, I think, the genius behind DARPA's decision to turn this into a contest.
1: Answer really is it's not too far out.
0: No.
1: No.
0: That's,
1: that
0: that's
1: actually
0: for
1: makes...
0: people who are out there.
1: Honestly, it makes sense to me, Ron. It doesn't seem like it ought to be that.

0: far out. We have all kinds of sensing technology. We have geniuses like you at Reading Software, and that's all it is a chain of decisions, right?
1: Yes, it can be viewed that way. This, however, probably is orders of magnitude, I think, over
0: beyond.
1: What...
0: Yeah, I simplified it. I understand that. But still, it's an artifact or an ability of artificial intelligence. It's a long, hard road, but one that we might be at the door of right now, not
1: I believe we are,
0: 10 years from now. Do you know offhand what large companies like Ford and Chevrolet, they sponsor people, I understand, like you,
1: mm-hmm.
0: but are they in their own research labs going down these roads, do you think, themselves? Or what
1: they
0: do you...
1: would get there eventually, but eventually could be 5 or 10 or even 20 years.
0: But they're not actively working on it now, do you know?
1: On an autonomous vehicle? I don't think so. And the reason would be is because it's too far out. And that's, I think, the genius behind DARPA's decision to turn this into a contest.
0: Answer really is it's not too far out.
1: No.
0: No.
1: People who are out there.
0: Honestly, it makes sense to me, Ron. It doesn't seem like it ought to be that far out. We have all kinds of sensing technology. We have geniuses like you at Reading Software, and that's all it is a chain of decisions, right?
1: Yes, it can be viewed that way. This, however, probably is orders of magnitude, I think, over...
0: Beyond. But... Yeah, I simplified it. I understand that. But still, it's... It's an artifact or an ability of artificial intelligence. It's a long, hard road, but one that we might be at the door of right now, not
1: I believe we are,
0: 10 years from now. Oh, but they're not actively working on it now, do you know?
1: On an autonomous vehicle? I don't think so. And the reason would be is because it's too far out. And that's, I think, the genius behind DARPA's decision to turn this into a contest.
0: Answer really is it's not too far out.
1: No.
0: No.
1: People who are out there.
0: Honestly, it makes sense to me, Ron. It doesn't seem like it ought to be that far out. We have all kinds of sensing technology. We have geniuses like you at Reading Software, and that's all it is a chain of decisions, right?
1: Yes, it can be viewed that way. This, however, probably is orders of magnitude, I think, over
0: beyond.
1: What...
0: Yeah, I simplified it. I understand that. But still, it's an artifact or an ability of artificial intelligence. It's a long, hard road, but one that we might be at the door of right now, not
1: I believe we are,
0: 10 years from now.
1: Then the corporate...
0: would save a lot of lives, too.
1: Yeah.
0: I mean, a lot of lives. Two-thirds of that 50,000 plus that are killed on our highways.
1: I have a personal story with regard to that.
0: Yes.
1: If you got time.
0: I do.
1: I have a nephew who died a couple of years ago in 2001 in a tragic accident with a piece of large industrial a tractor, basically.
0: Oh, I'm sorry.
1: And he was crushed to death. And it was horrible, and it could have been avoided, but you know, there was time pressures and things like that. And with our technology on board, that accident could not have happened. It would not have been a possible thing. The computer would not have allowed the tractor to do whatever it did that killed my nephew.
0: Well, that's a strong motivation for you.
1: Yes, it is. And so when the opportunity came in September, we were all over it. But now, even more so, with the new International Robot Racing Federation advancing technology by leaps and bounds through its entertainment and competition value, we expect not only to do that for autonomous vehicles and keep advancing autonomous vehicles,
0: mm-hmm.
1: but for many other things as well.
0: Well, it's an admirable thing you're doing. Just tell me as much about it as you can, what you expect to have when you have your finished product, when you have the finished product in your hands. And it's not that far away, is it? You've got to do it pretty quick.
1: Yes. I'm used to doing things very quickly.
0: Are you?

0: Okay, so will your vehicle do all you said you described, or what part of it will it do? Or
1: we're expecting all of those capabilities to be online for the race. We expect to be able to fully recognize our terrain, be able to understand the objects that we're encountering and what they do, and to be able to give those objects values in terms of whether or not we can are allowed to destroy them or harm them or come near them, but also to understand what behaviors that they will have and anticipate, have, you know, plan B, plan C, and plan D already online in case the object does something unexpected.
0: What are the chances of that?
1: We intend to make the course challenging enough that that there's a chance that nobody could win.
0: That nobody could win?
1: That's right. See, DARPA's putting up $1 million for a challenge that they fully expect that maybe nobody will be able to complete.
0: What kind of obstacles do you imagine and then obviously try to plan for in your programming that might be so impossible?
1: Well, we know that DARPA is planning to make us go along railroad sidings and be able to navigate those ourselves. We know that they are going to put us through freeway underpasses, you know, where, you know, those little underpasses where the washes and the animals can cross the freeway and so forth.
0: Sure.
1: And they know that that they have planned several areas where GPS is not available because they want to see how the vehicles handle it when the GPS is not available. And they are not giving the actual waypoints of the course.
0: You mean, for example, you send it under into a tunnel where GPS couldn't get?
1: Or in a canyon, a narrow canyon. And so there will be lots of places where GPS will be dead. There are places where we have to navigate roads, and the roads may or may not have lanes, for example, but we still have to stay in the lane. And we have to do that by recognizing where the right edge of the road is, you know?
0: Well, that's asking a lot, particularly being out of GPS range. This is really something. Okay, well, robots, and they're getting ready for one that they're going to put in a race. Eventually, what DARPA wants is an autonomous vehicle. What they want it for, I guess we'll have to leave to your imagination. From the high desert, you're listening to Coast AM roaring itself through a dark Sunday night, Monday morning. I'm Art Bell.

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2: Indeed. And I'm sorry, I couldn't resist.
3: My car went into passing gear and we took off with dust. Soon we were doing 90, must have left him in the dust. When I peeked in the mirror of my car, I couldn't believe my eyes. The little Nash Rammer was right behind. I think that guy could fly. Beep, beep, beep, beep. His horn went beep, beep, beep. Now we're doing 110. This certainly was a race. For a Rambler to pass a caddy would be a big disgrace. The guy must have wanted to pass me out as he kept on tooting his horn. I'll show him that a Cadillac is not a car to scorn. Beep, beep, beep, beep, beep. His horn went beep, beep, beep. Now we're doing 120 as fast as I could go. The Rambler pulled alongside of me as if we're going slow. The fellow rolled down his window and yelled for me.

0: right. Here's the thing, Ron. Most of the time, my wife and I drive a little Geo Metro around town. You know, gets great gas mileage, just a little car, and it's just a great little car. And that's what we drive. But I must tell you, Ron, I have in my garage my Firebird Trans Am. See, so every now and then, Ron, I take it out and have fun. You know what I mean?
1: I completely understand.
0: We, you know, we hit one of the highways around here. I mean, we're both living here in Nevada, same state. You know what the highways? I mean, you can get out on, you know, like way out up north on 95 or one of these back roads, well maintained, and you can pour it on a little, Ron, and have fun. Now, it seems like a vehicle of the sort you've described would hate people wanting to have fun.
1: I completely disagree.
0: You do?
1: Yes.
0: And just
1: why would it hate people having fun?
0: Well, because. I'm not saying it's exactly a... Well, yes, it is. Because some fun is inherently dangerous. I mean, seeing if you can do 130 miles an hour is fun on the one hand, but potentially and possibly dangerous, certainly on the other.
1: Well, that's why we need something that can process at racing speeds, because it can understand whether or not you're in control. And, in fact, help you stay in control if you hit that curve.
0: Well, help me to understand how, I mean, in most ways of thinking, if you're doing even 120, even 100, you would think the logic would say this is inherently unsafe.
1: No.
0: No?
1: It would definitely know whether or not you could handle that corner at 120 and decide whether or not to let the car continue. You always have the option, I'm sure, of disengaging it since you own the car. But in our case, we don't equate a speed limit as a...
0: From the other.
1: Well, that's why we need something that can process at racing speeds, because it can understand whether or not you're in control. And, in fact, help you stay in control if you hit that curve.
0: Well, help me to understand how... I mean, in most ways of thinking, if you're doing even 120, even 100, you would think the logic would say this is inherently unsafe.
1: No.
0: No?
1: It would definitely know whether or not you could handle that corner at 120. And decide whether or not to let the car continue. You always have the option, I'm sure, of disengaging it since you own the car. But in our case, we don't equate a speed limit as, and it's, we're applying for the patents, and we are in negotiations with an entire country in Africa to actually map that country for them.
0: Really?
1: Yes. I can't say the name. And I can't.
0: That's right. Wouldn't your concept have some kind of application, perhaps, to, for example...

0: NASA. Now, they're about to land these robots on Mars.
1: Yes.
0: And it seems to me a lot of what you're talking about would be integrated or could be integrated in one of those vehicles.
1: We are planning to propose that. We're also in contact with JPL and Caltech about actually running a scan in relation to something else that they're doing. And I'm not at liberty to say. But
0: ooh, you're involved in quite a few
1: if that
0: gray,
1: happens,
0: gray things, aren't you?
1: Well, I don't think this is gray. It's just that it's just that when you're in negotiations with somebody,
0: you don't want to tell
1: the world as if it's an accomplished thing.
0: True enough.
1: So it's not necessarily gray, but these people are very interested in testing our technology to see if it works.
0: But you can't tell me the name of the guy who called you back from DARPA.
1: I can't.
0: You know,
1: was not a authorized phone call.
0: I've got it. I really have this feeling that you're going to be getting a knock on your door, and it's going to be somebody from some kind of agency who's going to be very interested in, you know, you got an awful lot laid out for an autonomous vehicle there, software-wise. So,
1: yes, we do.
0: You just might be working for our government. So.
1: Well, we hope to market our technology in a number of very helpful ways. And we view this as a great way to showcase what we can do, but we also view it as a great way to showcase what the other teams can do as well. So for the IRRF, the Open Challenge, there is a committee that actually will do all of the race setup without my involvement so that there's no advantage to the home team, so to speak.
0: Hmm.
1: And we're going to run the race along with everybody else. But there is some cooperation that's happening among the teams.
0: You're not allowed to have your vehicle in any way sabotage that of another team.
1: Exactly.
0: So, yeah.
1: Part of the rules, and also in DARPA's rules, by the way.
0: Ah.
1: We're not to interfere with the other vehicles. When we pass them, we have to pass them safely. The responsibility for the safety is on the passing vehicle, not on the vehicle being passed.
0: Ah.
1: The QID, of course, the e-stop has to be in effect, effective. And there'll be a number of challenges at the QID itself with qualification runs in the case of the open challenge that will decide whether or not the vehicle actually is autonomous and can run the course.
0: I wonder how they actually measure that. I mean, is DARPA going to have teams out there following these individual vehicles, documenting their performance?
1: Yes, actually. They're doing this in cooperation with SCORE, which is the Southern California Off-Road Racing Enthusiasts. It's I don't even know if I got the acronym right, but it's a very venerable and respected off-road vehicle association. And they do they're involved in a lot of off-road events, and they have a lot of experience. And those people, SCORE is setting up chase vehicles that will be manned by one SCORE person and one person from DARPA, and they will stay within range of their particular subject vehicle. And if the vehicle gets out of range, then the e-stop will go into effect and stop the vehicle until they can catch up.
0: And I hope they race them through Pahrumpa.
1: That would be fun.
0: Well, we'd be a good area for that.
1: Well,
0: out here.
1: DARPA's not going to do that, but we are actually in negotiations with a number of cities surrounding Las Vegas to see if they will allow us to do that.
0: Pahrumpa would be a natural.
1: Pahrumpa is one of them.
0: You betcha. Here we are.
1: And we are definitely going to approach them as one of the cities.
0: Why not?
1: Now, because I'm also fielding an entry, I'm actually not one of the people that will know the route before it happens. The route will remain a secret.
0: That's right. That wouldn't be fair, would it?
1: So I won't know until everybody else knows exactly what the route is.
0: Mm.
1: But there will be things that people know. For example, we may know beforehand that it goes from Las Vegas to Pahrump to somewhere else and back to Las Vegas.
0: Fascinating. Fascinating. And how many do you think will be involved in the race itself? How many teams?
1: The IRRF, I'm sorry, the Open Challenge or the DARPA Challenge?
0: Well, either one. Well, how about The other one, not DARPA. The open challenge.
1: The open challenge, we're expecting around 80 teams to try out. And we're going to have numerous events along the way, early qualification runs, if you will, and they'll all be media events and very sponsor-friendly.
0: Oh, I would imagine so. I mean, the entertainment value of that alone, pretty serious.
1: Yes. And then we're also talking the rules. We're probably going to let a vehicle that goes out of bounds, once it's stopped, and if they want to continue, they can continue. They would not be able to be eligible for the prize, but they would still be able to finish the race.
0: Huh.
1: And that decision was made because of its sponsor value and because of the learning value to the team.
0: And the sponsor value, entertainment value equals lots of things, right?
1: Yes. Well, it's what makes this all possible.
0: Well, of course. Big audience, sponsorship, and so away you go. There's money.
1: Now, the IRRF is also going to have a Robot City in conjunction with the race itself.
0: And that will be what?
1: It'll be a four-day-long event that can be translated not only into a big entertainment event, but a chance for the teams to showcase their technology and a place where people interested in talking to teams about purchasing their technology can go. It will be like a giant trade show and entertainment. It's Robot City. We're expecting 40 to 60,000 people.
0: My goodness. All right, let's talk for a second about artificial intelligence. How far do you think we are, Ron? I'm hidden away, as are most people, from, you know, people like yourself that are doing work in AI. How good is it getting? How serious is the work being done in AI? When do you think we actually might have a sentient is an awfully strong word.
1: Yes, it's a very strong word.
0: Very strong word, so I better not use that. Let's see. What would be the right word to measure what I'm trying to say other than sentient? Autonomous, I guess, is as good a word as any. It was something that becomes autonomous because it is got such a quite or such a measure of sentience. I don't know. How do you measure these things? I really don't know.
1: I personally set up 16 capabilities that I thought defined sentience.
0: Really?
1: That work together to provide sentience. And starting in the 70s, when I first became obsessed with artificial intelligence,
0: yes,
1: I decided to do some of those 16 capabilities.
0: Can you reel a few of them off?
1: I can reel a few of them off,
0: Well, please do. I'm curious. Components in a sentient being, perhaps.
1: Well, let me just reel off a few of the interesting ones that I think you'd be surprised at.
0: Sure.
1: I am not going to talk about them all.
0: Okay.
1: One would be the ability to sleep and dream.
0: Really?
1: For example, in the 70s, I developed an algorithm, or series of algorithms, that allow the computer to go into a dreamlike state when it is not using all its cycles. And it would use the spare cycles to do random associations and then test the associations for patterns that match.
0: Wait, this is so interesting. A computer that would, in its spare time, be allowed to simply freely associate, in essence, do random associations, and then test them.
1: Yes, for matching patterns. And then remember those patterns in a separate database so that when it's awake and it's called on to do creative things,
0: yes,
1: it can go to the associations it made in its dream state.
0: And use those in its computational power.
1: Yes.
0: Wow.
1: And examine them for possible new solutions.
0: Gotcha.
1: And so by doing that, we feel that we've cracked one of the essential ingredients for actual machine creativity.
0: The necessity of dreaming, that's really pretty cool, Ron.
1: I thought so.
0: Yeah, I do too. I'm right on. It sounds like there's parts of this you don't want to or can't talk about.
1: Right.
0: What are those parts?
1: Trying to slide it by me. Well,
0: yeah,
1: actually, we don't want to achieve sentience until we are absolutely certain that our ethics components work
0: right.
1: in all settings
0: right.
1: and cannot be corrupted.
0: Oh.
1: See, I don't want anybody to have to go back in time and kill my mother or anything like that, you know.
0: Well, yes.
1: We want this to be a safe and synergistic relationship if it ever happens.
0: You're telling me there are dangers then, maybe even big ones in sentience?
1: Well, imagine a machine that can process faster than humans.
0: That's by the
1: that,
0: way,
1: that
0: not,
1: can reproduce itself better.
0: Yeah, that's not getting too far from reality right now.
1: Well, right now it's actually still quite far from reality.
0: Is
1: thankfully.
0: It? Is it?
1: Yes. For some people, further than others. And I don't.
0: Well.
1: But we don't want to achieve sentience, literally, until we have the ethics.
0: Well, that's what I say. You perceive then a danger in sentience prior to. Being really sure about the ethics part
1: yes.
0: of it, why do you imagine such a stopper? Why do you think sentience without direction would be dangerous, and how do you imagine it might be dangerous, for example?
1: Well, it's dangerous even in humans. If you damage the prefrontal lobe of a human or some other accident of birth or whatever damages the prefrontal lobe, then he loses that seat of ethics and care about other people. And now, losing that, he can slide into a number of aberrations which are dangerous to the rest of humanity.
0: Right.
1: And that's been proven time and time again. Serial murderers, serial rapists, serial people who capture people and torture them to death, and even people who eat people.
0: Yeah.
1: So, I you know... Sentience is a thing that has to be governed
0: ethics.
1: By ethics. It just has to.
0: So like Moses, you've got to hand this thing the tablets before you set it loose.
1: Yes, so to speak, yes. So I don't want to create a sentient machine unless I'm absolutely certain that no matter how far it evolves, it will keep its ethics.
0: Somebody, Matthew in Memphis, wrote, here's the three laws, paraphrased. One, a robot cannot harm a human. Or allow one to be harmed. Two, a robot must obey all orders a human gives it unless it breaks law one.
1: Mm-hmm.
0: Three, a robot must protect itself unless this breaks law one or two.
1: Yes.
0: And that's about it. So in other words, all the laws given are ones that reflect back to human beings. So he must have been very concerned with that one thing.
1: And I can understand completely why he was.
0: Apparently you can, because you sound concerned. I don't know if I should use the word frightened, not frightened by sentience, short of having the compassion. Oh, hold on, Ron. We'll be right back. Ron Mad Max Fink is my guest. We're talking robotics. And, oh, we really are. This is fun. We'll get to the phones in the next hour. Good evening. Good morning. I'm Art Bell.
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1: And who would have thought that one conduit to a sentient being would be the ability to dream? That one knocked me off my feet a little bit. Ron Mad Max Finch is my guest, and you're about to have an opportunity to ask him questions about any of this. You know, sentience for a robot, and that's a road we still have to do a little traveling on our own here. Or the race, or the vehicles he's building, or what he's doing, or his dream. This is pretty wild stuff. Stay right where you are. I want to remind this group one more time. All of you now, listen to me very carefully. On the 28th and the 31st of this month. That's right, last day of the year, we get to bring in the new year. As we traditionally have with your predictions. Now, I want to stress this one more time because I want a good hit rate this year. So that means that to make your prediction, you just don't grab it out of the air, yank it out of the air and make it. I want you to sit in a comfortable, quiet place. Let your mind wander into blank areas and try to pluck a prediction for the year 2004 from it that's going to be on the mark. And that's really your best bet for doing this and for us to get a good group of hits for next year. So I'm going to be depending on you now, and I really mean that. Take a moment out. Just set aside a little time in your life to go through the process and try to imagine a major event that's going to occur next year. We'll be taking those predictions, and I expect nothing but hits. All right, let's rock. First time caller line, you are on the air with Ron Mad Max Fink.
2: Hi, Ron. Hi, Art.
1: Hi.
2: Well, you guys have been talking about off-roading and 135 miles an hour. I've been up with my baby who's got a cold, and I'm out of cold medicine. And what I'd like is a prediction from Ron. How far away are we from the time when I could get on my computer, dial into Walmart, order what I want, and send my car to get it for me?
1: Ooh, very excellent question.
3: I love that question.
1: Superb question. All right, so she never has to leave her home. She zips over to Walmart electronically, makes the order, dispatches her car to go get something, and come back.
3: Well, without the racing and competition venue, I put that at 15 to 20 years away, at least. I think with the venue, I think we'll have it in under 10 years.
1: Wow. All right, so the racing is very important. All right, for a moment, back to the questions on sentience. I loved your answer. Dreaming. You would allow your processors to dream.
3: Yes.
1: Now, what other avenue or road towards sentience might there be that we could hear about? Ron?
3: Okay.
1: Well, you had to think about that really hard, didn't
3: yes,
1: you?
3: Yes, because...
1: Are you thinking about whether you what it is, or are you thinking about whether
3: I want to talk about it.
1: Ah, well, come on, whisper
3: because
1: it
3: I don't ear. Have the, you know, the ethics aren't in place yet. And I'd rather not see this get developed ahead of schedule,
1: yeah,
3: so to speak.
1: Yeah.
3: But we can talk about the ability to see patterns that are not identical. For example, a lot of people say, there's a popular saying that says the history doesn't repeat itself, but it rhymes.
1: Huh.
3: And a sentient being, like a human being, understands when it examines it that this was similar to that, even though the dates are different and the facts are different. that it's the same sort of things that are associated with that event, the same, maybe the same kinds of human emotions or the same kinds of reactions to poverty or whatever else. And so humans look at that and say, there's a pattern here.
1: Right.
3: Okay. Now, a computer has to be able to recognize those patterns in things that are esoteric or high level.
1: Mm-hmm. Okay, I can see that. Pattern recognition,
3: mm-hmm.
1: a subtler pattern recognition.
3: Right. For example, I mean, we can even look at it at different levels.
1: Well, what is it? What is it about this that makes you hesitant to discuss it ahead of the ethics quandary?
3: Well, I just looked at the other 16 in my head and said, which one of these can I say that's safe? And this was the one I could say that was safe.
1: Why are the others not safe to say? Is it because
3: I believe
1: your competitors might get this?
3: Well, I just believe that most people have their own concepts about what it would take for sentience to occur.
1: Yes.
3: Or maybe they believe that sentience is not possible in a machine. And for now, I think I would just as soon leave it that way.
1: I think it is possible. What about you?
3: I do believe it's possible.
1: It is a little scary in some respects, certainly. It
3: really
1: is a little scary.
3: I respect the power of sentience. And look, it's put us at the top of the food chain, on our planet at least. And frankly, that's not a post I want to.
1: All right. Just though, for fun of it, how would you get past the Forman Project syndrome? Do you know what I'm talking about?
3: No.
1: Okay. The Forman Project was a book and a movie about the United States and Russia both turning over their defensive and offensive capabilities to computers. And the Forman Project computer on our side, of course, got out of control, and it decided, for example, and here's the real problem, Ron, that what human beings were doing, we're just going to wander a little here, was so ultimately suicidal for them from a population point of view, from a ecological point of view. Bearing in mind we need the oxygen and the atmosphere and all that's filtered sunlight and all the rest of that, that what we were doing was so ultimately suicidal that for our own good, going back to the first rule of robotics,
3: mm-hmm.
1: it made decisions that were expedient and deadly for many.
3: Yeah.
1: And all living according to it within the first law of robotics.
3: I am a great believer in free choice. I believe that people cannot progress without the ability to choose. And I am completely against any kind of machine limiting that choice. So, from a personal point of view, it was
1: suicidal for them. From a population point of view, from a ecological point of view, bearing in mind we need the oxygen and the atmosphere and all that's filtered sunlight and all the rest of that, that what we were doing was so ultimately suicidal that for our own good, going back to the first rule of robotics,
3: mm-hmm.
1: it made decisions that were expedient and deadly for many.
3: Yeah.
1: And all living according to it within the first law of robotics.
3: I am a great believer in free choice. I believe that people cannot progress without the ability to choose. And I am

0: completely against any kind of machine limiting that choice. So, from a personal point of view, it w- and that is a good one. That's a very good question to ponder. And you can bet we'll be talking about this after this discussion is
1: put
0: over. That,
1: yeah, sure. Put it on your list. Wildcard Line, you're on the air with Ron Mad Max Fink.
2: Good evening, Arch.
1: Good evening.
2: Ron.
0: Yes.
2: The capabilities of your automatic or atomic vehicles. For example, if you had a human driver, mid-age 40 to 50s, and he suffers, say, such a heart attack, a massive heart attack.
1: As sadly, Brett Favre's father just appears to have, by the way.
2: Yes.
1: Late breaking news, and the car, of course, crashed and ran off the roadway.
2: Exactly. Would your atomic vehicles be able to read the fact that a human was suffering a severe medical condition?
1: Right.
2: Be able to gain control of the vehicle? Notify, say, like OnStar, which is, seems to be the GPS major thing, and notify that it's having this type of emergency situation, drive the vehicle to the hospital.
1: All right. Well, all superb questions, and I think the answers are yes. That's pretty much what you described at the beginning of the program, isn't it, Ron?
0: Yes, that's exactly right. It doesn't actually do it by monitoring any kind of pulse or anything like that.
1: I was just going to ask that.
0: It does it by recognizing whether or not he's in control of the vehicle.
1: In other words,
0: driving patterns. See, it learns, and so it knows what your normal driving patterns are. And if that changes abruptly, then it can detect that there's a problem that way. And so it can take control of the vehicle.
1: All right,
0: and
1: I've,
0: know that...
1: All right, I've got it. But suppose, Ron, that you were in a situation where not all cars were so endowed, let's put it that way, and you met with a real stupid idiot on the road, and you had to make some emergency evasive maneuver that to your vehicle, if it was only watching you for erratic behavior, might regard that emergency... whatever, you know, spinning the car, turning it around, doing some weird thing to avoid a crash, it might regard that as not operating the vehicle properly and not allow it.
0: Not actually. It would probably have already anticipated that necessity.
1: Uh-huh. So would it judge you in your performance of evasion, or would it at that point take over knowing a human couldn't react quick enough to properly evade and make all the fast decisions for least loss of human life first?
0: If the human wasn't reacting fast enough, it would take over. So the only thing that I can draw on is that when I was 16 and 17, I had a situation. I had to leave home early. And consequently, my parent was not amenable to allowing me to have a driver's license. And so in order to get a driver's license, I had to take a driving course, which annoyed me because I believed that I knew how to drive. So instead of just taking a standard driving course, I took an acrobatic driving course. And I learned how to put the car into various kinds of spins and to drive on two wheels.
1: Do you think all of that got you started down this path somehow?
0: It could have. But later on in my life, I actually saved somebody's life when they pulled out in front of me in 1975 across three lanes, saw me too close to avoid hitting them, and slammed on their brakes because they got frightened. Entirely the wrong thing.
1: Wow.
0: And so I was driving a very heavy 1973 Chevrolet Caprice with bias ply tires. There was no way I could avoid hitting the driver right in the driver door without some very fast action. And so because of the instincts that I developed with the acrobatic driving course, I threw the car into a sideways spin so that I was facing the direction that that car was facing. And just as I was about to hit the car, I gunned

0: gas, gun the engine, and spun the car so that it spun 180 degrees.
1: Mm-hmm.
0: And what happened is the center of gravity of my car went through his car. But because of the spin, no part of my car touched his car.
1: Now, I take it that once all vehicles, virtually all vehicles, were autonomous,
0: mm-hmm.
1: that these sorts of things and accident avoidance wouldn't really generally be a problem because they'd all be reacting and would they interact with each other? Now, there's a good one for you. In other words,
0: I was driving a very heavy 1973 Chevrolet Caprice with bias ply tires. There was no way I could avoid hitting the driver right in the driver door without some very fast action. And so because of the instincts that I developed with the acrobatic driving course, I threw the car into a sideways spin so that I was facing the direction that that car was facing. And just as I was about to hit the car, I gunned the engine, and spun the car so that it spun 180 degrees.
1: Mm-hmm.
0: And what happened is the center of gravity of my car went through his car. But because of the spin, no part of my car touched his car.
1: Now, I take it that once all vehicles, virtually all vehicles, were autonomous,
0: mm-hmm.
1: that these sorts of things and accident avoidance wouldn't really generally be a problem because they'd all be reacting and would they interact with each other? Now, there's a good one for you. In other words, to suffer horribly.
0: Well, I don't know. I think they kind of like it when people don't get into accidents.
1: Do you think that?
0: Yeah.
1: When I said suffer horribly, I meant insurance rates will have to plummet. I mean, if you think you'd get a lower insurance rate for an airbag or a seatbelt or something, imagine what you'd get for almost 99.9%.
0: Because of the instincts that I developed with the acrobatic driving course, I threw the car into a sideways spin so that I was facing the direction that that car was facing. And just as I was about to hit the car, I gunned the engine, and spun the car so that it spun 180 degrees.
1: Mm-hmm.
0: And what happened is the center of gravity of my car went through his car. But because of the spin, no part of my car touched his car.
1: Now, I take it that once all vehicles, virtually all vehicles, were autonomous,
0: mm-hmm.
1: that these sorts of things and accident avoidance wouldn't really generally be a problem because they'd all be reacting and would they interact with each other? Now, there's a good one for you. In other words, to suffer horribly.
0: Well, I don't know. I think they kind of like it when people don't get into accidents.
1: Do you think that?
0: Yeah.
1: When I said suffer horribly, I meant insurance rates will have to plummet. I mean, if you think you'd get a lower insurance rate for an airbag or a seatbelt or something, imagine what you'd get for almost 99.9%.
0: Because that's all the market will bear.
1: Yep.
0: But wait, since they're only spending $1 a month in average payouts, but because of the spin, no part of my car touched his car.
1: Now, I take it that once all vehicles, virtually all vehicles, were autonomous,
0: mm-hmm.
1: that these sorts of things and accident avoidance wouldn't really generally be a problem because they'd all be reacting and would they interact with each other? Now, there's a good one for you. In other words, to suffer horribly.
0: Well, I don't know. I think they kind of like it when people don't get into accidents.
1: Do you think that?
0: Yeah.
1: When I said suffer horribly, I meant insurance rates will have to plummet. I mean, if you think you'd get a lower insurance rate for an airbag or a seatbelt or something, imagine what you'd get for almost 99.9%.
0: Because that's all the market will bear.
1: Yep.
0: But wait, since they're only spending $1 a month in average payouts.
1: Mm-hmm.

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0: All right, here we go. What about the cops? I mean, now, that's no small matter. I mean, little towns have traditionally received a lot of their income from having their officers sit out there on the edge of town right behind a billboard and just slapping people one after another after another after another. They'd starve to death. Because I think your vehicle would observe the speed limit, right?
1: Yes, in places where it had to do that, yes.
0: Like where there were signs that said 55 miles an hour, 45, 35, 25, school zone, 15, whatever.
1: Yes.
0: It would observe those.
1: Yes.
0: It would put the cops out of business.
1: In fact, one of the things that both the DARPA race and the Open Challenge, the IRRF Open Challenge, do is they have speed limits on certain segments that you won't know about in advance until just before the race.
0: So and it's got to observe, I'll be damned, so it's got to.
1: Yeah.
0: Is somebody like the Discovery Channel going to cover this? It'd be perfect for them.
1: They actually are planning to cover the DARPA race, and we're hoping that they'll also cover the International Robot Racing Federation race.
0: Hot diggity dog, because I certainly would love to see it.
1: I think that Monster Garage has already planned at least one episode around it.
0: Uh-huh.
1: And I think Discovery Channel is planning a six-part series, I've been told. I don't have that directly from them yet.
0: They do some incredible stuff.
1: Well, we know that the BBC, NHK, which is Japan's big network, ABC, CBS, and NBC, and Fox, are all going to be covering the DARPA race.
0: Wow.
1: So it's not just a NASCAR event is really big, but it's covered typically by one channel, and there's a couple of news bites that go to the rest of the places.
0: Mm-hmm.
1: This is going to be far larger coverage than that. This seems to have struck a nerve with people.
0: I wonder, yes, it certainly has struck a nerve in me, and I'm trying to figure out what nerve. In other words, what is it about this that's so completely intriguing, I wonder? I wonder if I would like it, having not just a smart car, but possibly a sentient car. That's amazing to even think about. All right, let's go to the phones.
1: Okay.
0: Wildcard Line, you're on the air with Ron Mad Max Inc.
2: All right, thanks for taking my call. This is Mike 1200, WOAI, San Antonio.
0: Yes, sir.
2: My question for Ron is, could these cars be controlled remotely, say, maybe GPS? And if so, then this has got to be one of the scariest shows that I think I've heard, Art.
0: Really?
2: Oh, yeah.
0: You mean, could some external force take control of your car, like, say, the police?
2: Well, let's say, there's an area that they, quote-unquote, whoever they are, these people that...
0: we know they're out there.
2: You know what I'm saying.
0: Yeah.
2: Don't want us in a certain area.
0: Yeah.
2: Could these cars be kept out of there? And the other thing, the part that makes this the scariest to me is the movement of goods. Ron said it in the beginning. Our government, which anybody that drives professionally knows that our government really doesn't care anything about our safety. That's enough said about that. But he said in the very beginning that this was to move medical goods and supplies, okay? So if this can be done in a car, our government is obviously wanting to do this in trucks. So now...

0: we have a situation where these trucks are transporting goods back and forth across the country, and if you control the movement of goods, you control everything.
1: All right. Well, that's a pretty good rundown there, Ron. I mean, that's probably from the truck driver's perspective. I got a feeling the guy might have been a trucker. But, you know, it's a good question. Right now, there's a mate, one of my friends, one of my very good friends, is a trucker. Does nothing but go back and forth and back and forth across the country, the whole country. That's how he makes his living. Now, autonomous trucks, they take the truck driver's jobs away. What about that?
2: Well, let's take the first part of his question, which was, can anybody else take control of your vehicle? And the answer would be no. As I said before, I'm a strong proponent of individual liberty,
1: right,
2: and free choice.
1: Right.
2: And I believe that you still need to be able to control your belongings. And so I would definitely oppose anything that would allow anybody else to take control of your vehicle. However,
1: but can't you understand how certain agencies of the government would give their right arm to be able to control all the vehicles one way or the other? Oh, he's right. What a gigantic control that would be.
2: Well, let's talk about the control issue. Is it really control if the vehicle chooses to honor the fact that an emergency is occurring in a certain area and drive a different route to avoid that area, especially if it can communicate to its driver why it's doing what it's doing?
1: Well, let me give you a real scary scenario, all right? Your vehicle receives a communication that you just blew a court date and there was just a bench warrant issued for you. And so your vehicle, what about that?
2: Well, let's take the first part of his question, which was, can anybody else take control of your vehicle? And the answer would be no. As I said before, I'm a strong proponent of individual liberty,
1: right,
2: and free choice.
1: Right.
2: And I believe that you still need to be able to control your belongings. And so I would definitely oppose anything that would allow anybody else to take control of your vehicle. However,
1: can't you understand how certain agencies of the government would give their right arm to be able to control all the vehicles one way or the other? Oh, he's right. What a gigantic control that would be.
2: Well, let's talk about the control issue. Is it really control if the vehicle chooses to honor the fact that an emergency is occurring in a certain area and drive a different route to avoid that area, especially if it can communicate to its driver why it's doing what it's doing?
1: Well, let me give you a real scary scenario, all right? Your vehicle receives a communication that you just blew a court date and there was just a bench warrant issued for you. And so your vehicle says, aha, it locks all your doors so you can't get out, and starts toward the police station to turn your butt in.
2: I would never, ever become a part of that.
1: How do you figure?
2: Well, we have... It's the choice thing.
1: Your ethics would prevent you from programming that in, and if somebody came to you and said, we want that in this car...
2: I'm sorry, it's not going to happen.
1: Not going to do it, huh?
2: I'd sooner not go into that business than to deliver something like that. Now, they have ways of dealing with that, which they do already. They have... the job is not to put the police out of work. The job is to let them do their job. And if there is a bench warrant, then they can go to your house and serve it just like they do now.
1: It just seems like so much new technology. Most new technology, Ron, honestly, just runs into the Fourth Amendment doing 90 miles an hour broadside.
2: Well, each new technology has been a two-edged sword. For example, in the 70s, a lot of people with the foresight to see the impact that computers would have on people's lives believed that computers would be used by governments to control everybody.
1: That's right.
2: Well, maybe some of that has occurred.
1: Maybe.
2: But on the other hand, it's been a much larger tool for freedom and the Internet is a classic example.
1: That, I guess, I must agree with for now.
2: Okay. And I believe that in any new technology, in robotics and sentience, if it ever can arrive, if it's possible, will be a two-edged sword. And there will be some cases where people use it for evil things or for control. And there will be many more where it's used to enhance freedom and enhance your capabilities.
1: Let's talk about enhancing freedom for a second, Ron. Right now we have a lot of young, courageous men and women fighting in Iraq and Afghanistan and around the world in the war on terror. Why wouldn't it be incredibly worth our while to have fighting vehicles that could be perhaps sentient, perhaps just very, very intelligent from a machine point of view, either way, smart enough to, without our men and women, who could remain well behind lines, go in and fight wars, robot wars, I don't care, against people?
2: Let's look at what happened in Iraq. The biggest scare that we had was when a supply line with people, drivers, went astray and was captured.
1: That's a true statement. Yes, that's where Jessica...
2: That's right.
1: Yes.
2: And the rest of her team.
1: Yes.
2: And that was a very unpleasant experience and a very scary experience for all of us, and especially for her.
1: Sure.
2: That never would have happened if they had already been able to perform their mandate to have one-third of their vehicles be autonomous, the supply vehicles.
1: In order to have this autonomous supply vehicle that you talk about, and to have it be effective in a place or a war zone like Iraq, your autonomous vehicle would have to make choices about who to shoot at and kill, and maybe even what other vehicle to blow off the face of the earth.
2: It would make choices about how to avoid those things.
1: But in defense of itself, in the end, faced with an Iraqi vehicle, with Iraqi guys in it, it might have to blow it off the face of the earth.
2: It might have to outrun it.
1: You're telling me, now come on now, we're talking a war here. You

0: kill the enemy in war. So you're, I can see you want to stay away from that, don't you? You don't want to put a gun on that thing.
1: I don't want to put a gun on that thing.
0: But you see, you'd have to put a gun on it. In that situation, you'd have to put a gun on.
1: You know, DARPA may buy the technology from somebody.
0: They
1: may put a gun on it. But they have stated that their purpose is for supply line vehicles and for the delivery of supplies and medicines. And I have to go with that. And at this point, I think anybody in their right mind would not want to put guns on that unless there were some very compelling reasons. And they would have to be...
0: Christine with attitude.
1: They would.
0: Yeah.
1: But at this point, I mean, look at the lives we'd have saved. This machine has the capability to do reckoning by... landmarks completely. So it can drive and know where it's going and not make a wrong turn. And it would not have gotten itself into the trouble that our human drivers did in that situation.
0: We may be getting to the root of why DARPA really dropped you.
1: It may be, you know, who knows?
0: It's your attitude. Wild card line, you're on the air with Ron Wildman Fink, actually. Yes. Hello.
2: Hey, Art.
0: Yes.
2: How are you doing? It's a pleasure to speak to you.
0: Thank you.
2: Two questions for your guest, and a quick comment.
0: Sure.
2: I am a truck driver, and the last caller took a little bit of my thunder. But there is available now on trucks, and I've never personally driven one, with the collision avoidance software they have in some of the trucks. I was wondering if he's using some of that equipment in his work. And also, I'd like to know how much longer we're going to have jobs, because it sounds like they're just going to get rid of us.
0: Well, there is that aspect of it, isn't there? So do you know anything about the current collision avoidance?
1: Let me go there real quickly for you. First of all, I think that our stuff is going to be an order of magnitude past the current collision avoidance.
0: That's what he's worried about.
1: But the other thing is that and you touched on this in the last segment, but basically I expect acceptance to be very slow. For example,
0: my caller.
1: Yes.
2: Right.
1: There will be a lot of occasions where a new technology takes time to be accepted and trusted. And once it's trusted, what will actually happen? Well,
0: you see, this man is a truck driver. He's seeing it sneak up on him right now. He just mentioned it. Collision avoidance. And they can even sometimes tell exactly where a truck is.
1: Mm-hmm.
0: And all kinds of things are really invading a trucker's life. And you're kind of drawing a roadmap here of, eventually,
1: well,
0: you know, no truck driver at all.
1: It probably will take a while to be accepted, and it will probably be a long while. And when it does, it will do it by bits and pieces, and it will just take some of the drudgery away at first. And then maybe you'll be able to sleep during long hauls.
0: Will all this happen before my caller dies?
1: Well, without putting on my, predictive capabilities, you know, here, I can't see into the future yet.
0: You're in a better position to call on this one than we are, though. I mean, you're in development of this stuff, so how about it?
1: I believe it'll go into, in a gradual way. I'm looking at more capabilities in 5 and more in 10. And, and then this pervasive thing probably in 10 to 15.
0: Sounds, caller, I don't know how old you are, but sounds like maybe in your lifetime.
2: Yeah, well, it sounds like a lot closer than that, to be honest with you. So one more comment real quick.
1: Sure.
0: Yes.
2: If they can put a gun on it, they will put a gun on it. You better believe that.
0: I see. I agree with that.
2: Thanks a lot, Mark, for keeping us awake at night.
0: Take care, sir, and good luck. He's right. You know he's right. You're admirably, on the peace road, obviously, Ron, and you get marks for that. But, man, they'd run over you like yesterday's garbage. East of the Rockies, you're on the air with Ron Fink.
3: Hello?
0: Hello.
1: Hi.
3: Yes, good morning to both you gentlemen.
0: And to you, ma'am. Where are you?
3: I'm in Florida.
0: All the way over in Florida. Okay.
3: What I would like to know is, how practical would his car be for someone who is blind.
0: Ah. Uh-huh. Oh, my guess is real practical.
1: Yes, real practical. In fact, that's one of the market segments we're looking at. We're forming an alliance with somebody who already does enhanced mobility controls for vehicles right now as a marketing alliance for what we're planning. So we see that people who are blind and people who are handicapped literally can have it handled for them. And that would be great.
3: Well, that's wonderful because
1: imagine a whole new level of freedom that can be yours if you're impaired in any way. You can still do whatever it is that you want that you can't do now. I think that would be one of the ways that this enhances freedom. A good example.
0: Boy, I certainly agree with that. Right down the line, and for her, of course, it would be the incredible amount of freedom that comes with being able to go places. Mm-hmm. Gosh. All right. Listen. Do you have any? Do you want to give out your email address? You're welcome to if you do, do you have a website, or have you written a book, or?
1: Okay. Well, let's hit that real quick.
0: All right. Let's.
1: We have rapidrobots.com. So if you go to www.rapidrobots.com, that will be our website.
0: All right.
1: And on the website is some of our sponsors, and we're very grateful to the help that we've received so far in this endeavor. And also, please check out the International Robot Racing Federation, which is www.irrf.org.
0: All right.
1: And you can also link to it from my site. That will talk about the races and about the concept of using competitions as a way to advance technology faster.
0: Any robot photographs on there?
1: Well, we're adding to it every day.
0: All right.
1: So feel free to check back often.
0: www.rapidrobots.com.
1: Yes.
0: All together. RAPIDROBOTS.
1: Yes.
0: Rapid Robots. All
1: and
0: right.
1: The other one is IRRF.org.
0: Well, you know, you're the kind of guy who's going to be fun to have back on again because I guess this field is really moving fast, right?
1: In
0: more ways than one. And this race that's coming up is going to be it's going to be for these robot vehicles to get from point A to point B, a long distance through, just open land.
1: They're going to have to run gauntlet. They are going to have to run the gauntlet. It will be a challenge.
0: And it'll probably be videoed. It'll probably be on the... any idea when the Discovery Channel might run such a thing?
1: Well, we're in Popular Science in the March issue. We're also in the Journal of Automotive Engineering, also in March. And we are in Wired.
0: In Wired, too. You made Wired, huh?
1: Yes.
0: That's hot stuff.
1: And also, we talked about the Racing Federation there, in all three of those venues. And we don't know exactly, but we're in contact with someone at the Nevada Film Commission who said that there's already some movies and documentaries planned to be filmed here in Nevada.
0: We will be watching for you, and it has been a pleasure having you on the program.
1: I'm very happy to be here.
0: A lot of fun.
1: We definitely should talk again.
0: All right. Well, we shall. Good night, Ron.
1: Good night, Art.
0: Right. End of program, folks. I'm sorry we're out of time. What a blast it was, though. Don't forget, you're going to want to take a moment, and you're going to want to think very hard about your prediction that I'm going to be taking coming up on the 28th or the 31st. That, you know, that's kind of a big deal every year. But for tonight, this night anyway... And from the high deserts, I'm Art Bell. Good night.

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1: Dedicated to an examination of areas in the human experience not easily nor neatly put in a box. Things seen at the edge of vision, awakening a part of the mind as yet not mapped, and yet things every bit as real as the air we breathe but don't see. This is Dreamland.
2: Sunday night in the high desert, Dreamland on the air again. Hi, everybody. I'm Art Bell. This is going to be an intriguing program. Listen. Linda Howe, as usual, something about Bigfoot, I think. Remember that horrendous scream? Maybe she's got it one more time. We'll find out. After airing that scream, we've been getting a lot of response, shall we say. People who have heard similar horrendous things. So that'll be Linda Howe coming up in a moment. And then Joanne Parks, the owner of the ancient Texas crystal skull, Max, the crystal skull, along with Star Johnson Moser, who's going to in some way back her up. We're going to find out. I think Star has done a lot of work with the skull. Now, Joanne is in Texas, and Star is in Missouri. So all of that is just ahead on Dreamland. And as I listened to the open, I thought, I was hearing phrases of my own like, the air we breathe, and things that can be put in a box, and things that can't. I thought, Alpine, that's the air we breathe, and it comes in a box. Of course, we will find the world's expert on crop circles, and animal mutilations, and has branched out really into other areas of UFO-related phenomenon. Linda Moulton Howe. Linda, welcome to the program.
3: Hi, Art.
2: Hi.
3: Well, you know, those recordings of that alleged Bigfoot scream near Snohomish, Washington, that I played again last weekend, were heard by another Dreamland listener who lives in central Utah. She said that she could not believe that in the week after hearing the alleged Bigfoot screams on Dreamland, she heard the same kind of sound near her Utah mountain home. She has asked to remain anonymous, but allowed me to record an interview with her about the sounds in an area of central Utah where friends of hers also encountered a Bigfoot-like creature in 1992.
2: All right.
3: I will call her Mrs. Smith, and hear now our excerpt from this week's interview.
2: All right. Mrs. Smith.
4: I listened to your recording, and I just thought, well, that's interesting. I've heard that before on the tape, okay, that I had a friend given to me years ago, and I thought no more of it. Then we went to our property, and we were just working around there, and that evening we went to bed, and it was about 11 o'clock, and we heard this sound. And I thought I recognized it, but then I paid no attention to it, and we just went about our business and went to bed. And this creature, whatever it is, squealed all night long into the morning. And so then morning came, and I told my husband, asked him if he had heard the sound, and he said, yes, and it went all night. And I said, well, that was Bigfoot. Well,
3: in that same central Utah area 3 years ago, a family of five that she knows had a face-to-face encounter with a Bigfoot-looking creature while deer hunting. The family doesn't want to be interviewed either for radio, but Mrs. Smith remembers what happened.
4: Well, they saw this big buck and it was just frozen, like it was suspended. And I told them that I have just understood that when Bigfoot comes around, that it, the animals just freeze. And she said that's how they perceived everything around there, like everything was in a frozen state. And so she shot the buck, and she and her husband and her children got out, and they proceeded to gut the buck. And then they felt like something was staring at them. And so they turned and looked, and here they thought this great huge bear was hunched over. And instead it stood up, and it was a Bigfoot. It was about 100 feet, 100 to 200 feet from them. And he was staring right at them, and she said the arms dangled way down past the knees. And when he turned to look at each of the family members, he turned from his waist, his upper torso turned. And they described how it looked, how it had the hair on the face, how the eyes had hair except for, you know, where the pupils and things are. And then that was it. But they just said it was about 8 feet tall or taller. And that was about it. And they said it had between a dark and a brown hair. And then he turned and went up the mountainside, and they just stood there frozen, and they just couldn't believe what they had seen. And then finally they collected their faculties together, and the girl went over and looked at the footprints because it had just snowed, and she just said they were enormous. And I said, oh my gosh, why didn't you take a picture or something? And instead they came down into the camp, and when they came into the camp they told their friends about it, and of course the friends didn't believe them. And then they went back the next day, and there was a deer there, and she thought it was very unusual because the rectum of the deer had been cored out.
5: Now, Art, historically, Bigfoot has been associated with animal mutilations in which rectums have been cored out, as well as other excisions, since going back to at least the early 1970s. And in one famous case near Elizabeth, Colorado, east of Colorado Springs, a rancher watched a huge, hairy Bigfoot creature run from the pasture and knock down a section of fence around his ranch house. This was investigated by several scientists, and it was reported to the sheriff there. I talked with the sheriff and deputy when I was working on my documentary, A Strange Harvest, about this incident where this big, huge, they estimated above 8 foot tall, hairy creature had literally run into the fence, knocking it down, and the big creature ran across the yard. And not far from there, at that same time period, two cows had been found dead with their rectums cored out and other typical excisions of tissue associated with unusual animal deaths, raising, again, that issue, is there some connection between these creatures and maybe some of the mutilations?
6: Sure.
5: And in one of the strangest Bigfoot cases on record, the Cascade County Sheriff's Office in Great Falls, Montana, had a 1976 file on a rancher who was out hunting and encountered a creature at least 8 feet tall with reddish brown hair, and in this case the eyes were reported to be glowing red. The rancher shot at this Bigfoot creature and it disappeared in a flash of light, and that sentence was officially recorded in the Cascade County Sheriff's file.
6: Wow.
5: Yeah, what is it that could disappear in a flash of light? And at the same time, the Cascade County Sheriff's Office was flooded with animal mutilation reports and eyewitnesses who were saying and reporting moving lights and discs above pastures and above their homes.
6: Linda, there is a name for the kind of creature that's able to take any form, isn't there?
5: Well, from a shamanic tradition, yes, that there would be what they would call the shapeshifters.
6: Yes, indeed. That's exactly what I was after, thank
5: right.
6: you. Shapeshifters.
5: Yes.
6: Is it possible that it could be that kind of creature?
5: Well, you know, we are in such unexplored, unknown territory. I suppose anything is possible, but I personally am intrigued by the idea that there is some connection between these creatures that have been linked in several states, even including South Dakota. Big moving lights and these strange big hairy creatures on the ground also associated with mutilations. It's possible that they may have a technological link to what we refer to as the disc craft,
6: mm-hmm.
5: or someone else has postulated the possibility that We could be dealing even in some of these cases with very sophisticated holograms that are somehow have been engineered to do work on this planet and that in actuality are not strictly biological and have this escape mechanism of going back into some kind of an electronic form if threatened in some way. All that sounds like science fiction and highly speculative, but the rancher went far enough to call the Cascade County Sheriff's Office and report that he had shot with his .30-06 rifle right at this huge creature in front of him and that it disappeared in a flash of light.
6: I don't suppose you still have that sound, do you?
5: Yeah, I do, and if you guys would like to hear it one more time.
6: I'm telling you folks, get out your recorder quickly, hit record. You've never heard a sound like this, and if you ever do, you'll be running. I sure would be. So, one more time.
5: Here we go, and as you listen to it, just ponder this question, but it remains to say, could these sounds and these Bigfoot creatures be part of the UFO phenomenon? Here we are.
6: Now listen closely. It's coming up here in just a moment, I'm sure. This was a creature recorded. Now listen carefully. Oh, it won't play.
5: Just a second.
6: No, we're with you. You may not...

0: There you have it.
1: Linda, there's something about that one. I don't know what it is. It just sends a shiver right up my back.
0: Yep, and everyone who's ever heard it knows that they're hearing something that is distinctly not a cat, not a wolf, not a coyote.
1: No, and I might have even imagined it had glowing red eyes. I'd be gone. Listen, well, Linda, I want to give you a little news on the Roswell front.
0: Right.
1: On my syndicated weekly program, I interviewed Ray Santilli from London.
0: Great.
1: Spent about 30 minutes with him, and I was sort of impressed with the guy because he unabashedly will say he's coming at this from a commercial point of view. He's not a ufologist. He's a guy who's working on a film about Elvis Presley, for heaven's sake. Ran into the film, and I found, you know, his easy admission of all that to be credible. I don't blame him. That's not saying that the photos are real, but then he gave me permission, Linda, to publish those five photographs in my newsletter.
0: Right, that George Wingfield and I talked with our Dreamland audience about from Seattle.
1: I've done a little enhancement work on those photographs, and I'll tell you, Linda, I'm not a ufologist. To me, it's very strange and eerie that this creature is sort of human, but not quite human.
0: Right. And I think everybody has had that reaction. I think one person said, well, this is sort of what I always thought an alien would look like.
1: Yeah, that's what I said.
0: Yeah.
1: I did.
0: That's right. You did, but somebody else said that to me also.
1: Uh-huh. All right. Well, look, a wonderful report as always. Do you know anything about crystal skulls? This is new territory for me. I've got no idea what I'm about to be talking about, Linda. What do you know about a crystal skull?
0: Yeah. There have been at least two, if not more, that have surfaced in this century. The most famous was taken from a dig in Guatemala.
1: That's where this one we're going to be talking about came from.
0: And it is perfectly machined. I believe that one even has moving teeth in the skull.
1: Hmm.
0: And the big question has been, could this be a modern 20th century creation to be planted to cause a big hoax? That is what some people argued. However, others who were associated with that dig and that find insist that where the skull was found was associated with artifacts and layers that simply defied the 20th century explanation. And then, if it is prior to the industrialized age, how could anyone in past centuries have taken one solid piece of quartz crystal and carved it with the fineness of this skull, which you probably have a photo of?
1: I do.
0: And do so that even the teeth, as I understand it, could move. I have never held this in my hands. I have talked with people who have, and they say that there is something eerie about its perfection.
1: Yes. All right. Linda, next week again from Philadelphia.
0: I'll be back here.
1: A great report, and do you want to give out any information quickly?
0: Well, I'm always looking for reports on Bigfoot, mutilations, abductions, crop circles, all of the unusual, unexplained phenomena, and I would love to hear from people at my fax number, area code 215-491-9842. Or please write to me at Post Office Box 538 in Huntingdon Valley, Pennsylvania, zip code 19006. I always keep confidences, and I only share the names of people who give me permission, and the big value is getting reports and getting the information.
1: Information. Linda, thank you. Talk to you next week.
0: Okay, Art.
1: Linda Moulton Howe, pretty generally acknowledged to be the world's expert on crop circles and animal mutilations. Many of you have no idea there is a Senate bill right now, really an existing, introduced Senate bill that will establish a new money, colored money, different colored, multicolored money, ugly no doubt. But that's not the big news. The big news is we get a two-tiered money system. 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The number is 1-800-877-9799. 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North American Trading. And just try and make use of the last couple of moments before the bottom of the hour to go to Joanne and Star. We'll do that out of the bottom of the hour fresh. I've got some information you need. I just talked a moment ago to Linda Moulton Howe about the Santilli pictures, which are going to be published in our newsletter. These are five separate photographs of what purports to be an alien creature being autopsied. And there's been a great deal of talk about it. I've interviewed Mr. Santilli. We have enhanced versions of these photographs available as of about an hour ago on our bulletin board system. I repeat, enhanced copies of these photographs available on our bulletin board system. In addition, they will be published in our newsletter. So there are two ways to get them. To call our bulletin board is area code 702-727-1709. You've got to have a computer and a modem. 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We well understand most of you don't have a computer. 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
3: 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Now again, here's Art Bell.
1: Now again, here I am, and into the land of crystal skulls in just a moment. Should be an interesting one. Mrs. Edwards, Joseph, she's a female. She's going to love flowers. Joanne, you were going to tell us, we've got a couple of minutes here. The scientists, what have they found out?
0: Sure. Clyde C. Snow, who's a forensic anthropologist, and Max was in the state coroner's office here in Oklahoma City, they have studied it. Betty Pat Gatner, who pioneered putting faces on skulls, she has studied it, and they said whatever carved has had such a high technology of just what the human skull was that it's just almost impossible to duplicate. This one's 18 pounds and 2 ounces, and it's anatomically correct from one side to the
4: the next. It's carved with 28 teeth with wisdom teeth carved in.
1: Wow.
4: And it's got the pineal, what they call the pineal gland. Beneath it is the only altar skull, meaning that there's an altar indention beneath it. And what that is, it's got the massetoid bone that it sits back on, and that altar indention is the medulla oblongata that connects our neck to our spinal cord. So everything that we possess in our skull, Max possesses in his, and it's all in the right spot.
1: Ooh, that's
4: plus, it also has major inclusions that go down the cheek line, and these inclusions are so great that they come up through the surface where the surface is slightly cracked open. You can put your fingernail inside of some of these cracks. So this is not considered really the type nor quality of a quartz crystal that a crystal carver would use or could use to carve into with diamond tip tools. They would pass over any number of these major inclusions and it's going to instantly shatter.
1: Well, they wouldn't have had diamond tip tools back then.
4: No, they
1: anyway,
4: didn't.
1: Right?
4: And that's two reasons why that they they know is they realize that the Mayans use them in a ceremony. But again, they're not believed to be created by the Mayans for those two reasons, because they did not possess diamond tip tools that we know of, and there's no crystal mines in any Mayan site.
1: Do you want to say something, Star?
5: Well, there's so much to say.
1: All right. Well, then, I'll tell you what we'll do. We'll hold it for when we come out of the top of the hour here. But let's put it this way, Star. You've worked with Max very closely.
5: Yes.
1: And I've got two literate ladies here. So, Star, I'm going to just ask you, in your opinion, is Max the real thing?
5: Absolutely. Absolutely. And what I've been learning from Max, I can scarcely find the words to describe, but I will say that my entire life has been totally changed since Max came into my life.
1: That's a pretty serious statement, aren't it?
5: Yes, it is.
4: You should see the letters I get where Max appears to people in dreams and what he's done for all of these people.
1: Well, I once saw a movie about a healer. And it was a wonderful movie, actually, and I can't recall the name of it right now, but everybody in the community, once they figured out that she could heal, demanded to know where the power came from.
4: Mm-hmm.
1: And if it didn't come from God, they said, then she must be a witch.
5: Well, there's so much to say.
1: All right. Well, then, I'll tell you what we'll do. We'll hold it for when we come out of the top of the hour here. But let's put it this way, Star. You've worked with Max very closely.
5: Yes.
1: And I've got two literate ladies here. So, Star, I'm going to just ask you, in your opinion, is Max the real thing?
5: Absolutely. Absolutely. And what I've been learning from Max...

0: can scarcely find the words to describe, that I will say that my entire life has been totally changed since Max came into my life.
1: That's a pretty serious statement, aren't
0: it? Yes, it is.
2: You should hear the, you should see the letters I get from Max appears to people in dreams and what he's done for all of these people.
1: Well, I once saw a movie about a healer. And it was a wonderful movie, actually, and I can't recall the name of it right now, but everybody in the community, once they figured out that she could heal, demanded to know where the power came from.
2: Mm-hmm.
1: And if it didn't come from God, they said, then she must be a witch. Mm-hmm. A beautiful movie.
2: Yes, wonderful
1: and,
2: movie.
1: However, as you recall, and that's what people are going to want to know here, where this power comes from. And if it doesn't come from God, then look out.
2: Well, that's what I was going to bring up, because I've written several articles for magazines, and I do believe that Max, I believe that all good things come from God. So I do believe that Max is a gift from God. So I feel that God has given us many gifts and tools in many forms, such as our preachers, our Bibles, our books, to help us all along our own spiritual path of truth. And I believe that Max is simply one of those gifts and tools given to help us along for those who wish to open their heart and mind and receive.
1: Do you concur with that, Star?
0: I absolutely do. And I would like to share with you, if I might, a channeling that I received through Max that states very clearly why Max has come to us.
1: All right.
0: And this is what I received. I come to you openly in mind and in heart. I come to you through the corridors of time. I come to restore your gifts long forgotten. I come in remembering and I come in truth. I come in oneness and I come in gladness. I come with the blessings of infinite love. Oh, turn not away in fear or limitation. Oh, turn not away in disdain or despair. I come with the flame of freedom, everlasting. Let us soar through illusion to the heart of the dove. I hold the secrets, the keys to the mysteries. I hold the pattern, and I hold the plan. I hold open the doorways to illumine the chambers. Open your heart and let me come in. Open your mind and enter the doorway. Cast off all entanglements of time. Open your body to the light of the heavens. Open your pathways to the light of the stars. Open your gifts to share with each other. Open your senses to the sound and the light. Open your being to the unified presence. Reach out to each other. Divine reflection.
1: Well, that sounds like a very beautiful, elongated version of Rodney King's Can't We All Get Along?
2: That should be it.
1: Is that about right?
2: Yes. Well, sure. I get letters from all over the world. People come here from all over the world because they feel that Max has something to offer them. They have said that they feel a healing sensation from him. They stress serenity. They have peace of mind and very loving thoughts.
1: Does everybody get along with Max?
2: Everybody that I come in contact gets along with Max. There have been a few people who have shrugged and left because they have fear. They have limitations. They have stuff inside of them that they just can't handle because of the skull. Now, this is bad connotations on a skull. This is, say, it's only been within, say, the last several hundred years that the skull has been used, let's say, as a symbol of evil. And why? Well, this is, it's brought on by pirates, modern man, it's a conditioning effect. Such, you know, as using the mark on the bottle of toxic poison.
1: Yes, oh,
2: but
1: is.
2: If you read and go back, very back in history, the skull was used as a keeper of knowledge. They have the wall of skulls, and I believe, why a skull? People say, why a skull? Well, I believe it looks like us because it represents us. It represents mankind. It's something that we can communicate with because it looks like us.
1: With the dated age, this skull could not, there was no technology at that time, was there?
2: Not at all. They have no, this is a mystery like Stonehenge and the Sphinx and the ancient pyramids. They do not know how these skulls are created. They're also cut against their natural axis. They're cut against

0: their brain. So scientifically, it doesn't exist.
1: That's odd. All right, I've got a question by fax, and we'll get to the phone shortly. Dear Art, would you ask your guest if the crystal skull that she describes is similar in appearance to the one shown at the beginning of the TV series Arthur C. Clarke's Mysterious World?
0: That one is the skull is the one in the British Museum.
1: It is.
0: Yes. Max is not clear like that. This Max shows that he's gone through many, many earth changes. What happened is, and what causes these earth changes and these cracks is that over eons and eons of time, so the rock that Max was carved from, it looks like it appears that it's gone through about, oh, maybe five or six major earth changes like volcano eruptions, heat, and it cracked open, forming these major inclusions and leaving these different earth changes looks in them, where there's parts cloudy and parts are clear. And then it would take literally hundreds of thousands of years for each one of these inclusions to repair itself, and whatever it carved right through the inclusions.
1: Boy, that is strange.
0: So those are clear, and this is what got the scientists so intrigued, because not because of Max's clearness and lack of inclusions, it's because of these inclusions that's got them so completely baffled as to how he was created.
1: Well, so people come to you in wheelchairs, people come to you with various ailments, and what do you do? How do you handle it?
0: I let Max do his own work. Max is, I tell people.
1: You charge, do you charge people for this?
0: I do not charge people. If they want to leave me a donation, also I have videos, I have documentaries on the skulls, I have books, I have little skulls to stay with Max to pick up his energy. If they want to buy something, that's fine. But no, I don't charge people to come here. I tell people that Max is a personal experience, and that's what he is. He's helped many, many people in various different ways. I can never predict. It's just like going to Lourdes and getting to the water. What's going to happen? You just don't know. Max is a very, very personal experience, and he's helped many, many people in many ways. But all of them, every one of them, is a personal experience. I have many people come here that are just not sick. They just know that Max is a calling. He opens up the key to the mind, letting some unseen energy force test the spirit, but it just needed a little push. He seems to answer questions for people that, for some reason, those questions wouldn't come before. Now, these are some of those explainable things. I don't even begin to understand Max because of how people relate to him. It's astonishing.
1: So are you going to continue along the same path? I mean, you tour with Max?
0: Well, for the first 5 years, before I always called Max again a closet skull, since we didn't know I didn't know particularly really what I had. It was a learning process, and I had to learn completely about what Max is, what he does. He seems to guide me through dreams. He does say he wants to be with the people. He loves people. He wants
1: probably
0: to help people.
1: Probably.
0: I didn't go anywhere for the first 5 years. People came to me, and I went out a couple of times a year. But just in the last year, I've had so many people calling and asking, please bring Max to our organization, our UFO show, our bookstore, our museum. But I started going out with him two or three times a month.
1: All right. Has Max been, he probably has bad dreams if Max has dreams about closets. I mean, have you elevated him out of the closet?
0: Oh, yes, absolutely. He's out of the closet in everybody's heart, and that's where he's going to stay.
1: All right. I would like to begin opening a couple of lines and taking a couple of questions. I am not exactly what you would call an expert in skulls, so I don't even know the right questions.
0: Yeah, I'm not an expert either, but I'm just going to tell you what I believe.
1: All right, good enough for the both of you, then. Let's see what we've got here. East of the Rockies, you're on the air with Joanne and Star.
2: Yeah, glad to talk to you. I'm very interested in the healing aspect. How serious of, cancer and that has it healed, as far as maybe TB, has it healed TB?
1: Okay.
2: What serious diseases have it healed?
0: When I was working with the healer.
1: Oh, just a sec. Where are you calling?
2: From K-Ram, St. Louis.
1: St. Louis, all right.
0: Okay. When I was working with the healer, all types of people come from all over the world. We worked with cancer people. He worked with my own child. They gave her 3 months to live. She had osteogenic sarcoma, and she was 12 years old and had her left leg amputated to the hip. And it was only 1,500 children live in the United States. The healer worked with her. She touched the skull. They did keep her going, and the tumors completely remissioned from her lungs, and she lived for over three more years very well. with a healer when he got sick, and he could no longer do his healing work. She became sick again and passed away when she was just 16 years old. They've healed all kind of things there. But I never know what's going to be healed. It's just people, it's almost like the healing comes from within the person. The power of the spell is the healing is within the person who holds the belief system.
3: May I say something as, because I do spiritual healing with Max.
1: Yes.
3: That what I feel is that Max is programmed with the wisdom of the ancients through sound and light, and that he holds the divine order in there. And so when we can connect the person's energy fields back into the divine pattern, into the divine balance and the divine order, so that the person's energy works balanced and correctly, that then the body has what it needs, has the power of the light to be able to overcome disease.
1: Okay, these are the things that I hear people who do acupuncture, I hear people who do chiropractic, I hear people who do all these sorts of things say roughly the same things, that it puts you back in line, or puts you in line with some greater force. Are these all similar things?
3: Yes.
0: The people that I worked with did work, the red hat, the llama, they did work through the meridian or acupuncture points of the patient's body.
3: I worked through what is called the axiatonal grid system, which is that invisible network of light, the pathways of light that connect all of the subtle bodies. From the without to the within, from the above to the below.
1: Hmm. All right, west of the Rockies, you're on the air with Joanne and Sar. Hi.
4: Hi.
1: Where are you?
4: In Medford, Oregon.
1: Medford, Oregon, all right.
4: Yes. The question I have is that as far as the scientific measurements of the skull and all that.
0: Right.
4: The question is that what scientific proof do you have on the power of the skull?
0: Well, here's what I think. I go by all the letters that I get and by the people, what people tell me what goes on. I cannot prove that Max does what people say he does. I believe it. Just like I cannot prove that I have a soul, but I believe it.
1: Well,
0: Max does exactly what people say he does.
1: Okay, Joanne, let's try it from this point of view. You say there have been healings.
0: Mm-hmm.
1: These are people who no doubt are ill, and they've been to the doctor. They've had x-rays. They've had every manner of test, and so that's pretty well documented. They're sick one way or the other.
0: Yes, and what they do, they tell me that they receive a healing, but they never send me any documentation proof of it. They just said, Max has done this for me, Max has healed me this, and then, of course, a lot of people, I do believe that Max is here for mankind's spiritual growth, so for some reason he seems to touch their hearts and heal them in some spiritual way.
1: Right, but it would be nice to have a little documentation.
0: Right, right. I've had lots of people tell me in letters they've been healed for various things. One person walked in and said she hadn't heard in 3 weeks. And her ear popped open the minute she got Max's energy field, because he gives off energy in a 2.5-block radius.
1: That's interesting. Going back to this movie I was talking about, I recall that when Ellen Burstyn would put her hand on somebody,
0: right,
1: there would be an actual exchange of heat, a feeling of heat.
0: That's what they feel off of Max. People who are attuned to the crystal feel this big heat that comes off of him. I don't even try to explain it. I'm telling you that I don't know why these things happen. But it just seems to happen. Are we all nuts? Are we all seeing the same thing?
1: What about it? You two, have you both been checked out?
0: Well, yes, you know what? I get a lot of psychiatrists and psychologists here, and I used to wonder, well, you know, are they checking me out? Are they checking Max out? And they all just say, no, you're right, and they're right on cue, and they love Max, too.
1: Huh.
0: Absolutely.
1: What about you, Star? Have you had moments of when you wondered about yourself?
3: Well, certainly, because when you're dealing with the unseen forces,
1: yes,
3: and the supernatural, what we call supernatural occurrences, of course you're going to wonder about what is real.
1: Yes.
3: But what has been just incredible in this journey has been meeting other people who are sharing the same kinds of experiences.
0: Oh, exactly.
1: All right, you two, hold it right there. Max, the crystal skull, is our subject. If you want to get in, we'll give you the numbers in a moment. Joanne and Star, are you both there?
0: Yes, absolutely.
1: All right, question by fax from Honolulu, Hawaii. Are all skulls made of clear quartz, or are skulls made of, I think it says, fluorite or amethyst or other crystals?
0: I know of the ones that are made from the clear quartz, like Max. And then they have there's an amethyst skull in a private collection in San Jose, California, one in San Jose, Mexico. These are in private collections. They're small, and they're made of rose quartz. I think that Max also goes to the Native American Indian ceremonies. And one of the indigenous elders there said they had one. It was black quartz, a black skull. And these people, the Native Americans, also talk about the skulls in time. He goes to the sweat lodge, the medicine wheel, the sacred pipes. And indigenous elders from all over the world have talked about the skulls. They say they come from the star people.
1: All right. The star people. Interesting. East of the Rockies, you're on the air with Joanne and Star. Where are you calling from, please? Whoops. Let's try this again. Are you there? Hello?
5: Hello.
1: Yes, sir. Where are you?
5: This Dark Bell show?
1: Yes, it is. Dreamland, sir.
5: So I was wondering, what do you think about these people in Chicago that sit in a room and are scared to open a window or a door and die in there because they figure somebody would rob them?
1: Well, that is not the subject of the discussion this evening. Those are people with a very special disease. Maybe Max would help people like that. I don't know. I can't recall the name of it, but they've got to remain in the house. They're afraid to go out of the house. Does Max help with that kind of thing?
0: Max can help, like I said. He's a personal experience. When people come before him, they have to just make their request, and whatever happens, happens. I've seen all kind of things happen. In fact, he will change colors. I've had him on display at the Whole Life Expos, and he'll start turning pink.
1: I've heard that, and there are people who have seen things like UFOs in Max, too,
0: yes,
1: aren't there?
0: Yes, it's felt like many people. I've had psychics from all over the world.
1: So it's a kind of, Max is kind of a conduit for almost everything. All right.
0: Exactly. They feel that the rock, before it was carved, has picked up images and vibrations and sound occurring around it.
1: All right, hold it right there. Hold it right there. We've got a break. We'll be right back.
5: From Phoenix?
1: Phoenix, yes, sir.
5: I was just curious if either one of the ladies tried to find, besides get answers in regards to some of the things that, future things that might happen, you know what I'm, we know what we're talking about.
1: All right, I can even amplify on that one. Ladies, I've had, I have a good friend whose name is Gordon Michael Scallion.
0: Mm-hmm.
1: Either one of you know the name?
0: I know the name.
1: You both do, all right. Gordon Michael Scallion has made some incredible predictions. Has Max given anybody the ability to, or has Max caused anybody to look into the future? And if so, what has been told?
0: To me, no, I don't believe that Max, for myself, is used as like a crystal ball. I do believe he's mainly for a person's spiritual side and their heart and their body and their mind and their soul. Now, several people have said that Max has said that we have to clean up our acts, that he's here for a definitely purpose to help mankind and to help him to move along their own path. But, you know, Star might can answer a little bit, elaborate on that some.
3: Well, what Max has shown me is that which we are moving towards.
1: Oh, so in other words, Max has shown you. What?
0: Yes, many people, he has shown many people things.
1: All right, Star. Having said all the nice words about what Max would like us to do, if we don't, what does Max predict?
3: I don't look at any negativity or fear when I look into Max. I only look at the love and the increase in our awareness and consciousness and oneness. That is the level that I tap into Max for.
1: Max has shown you said, the future.
3: That which we're moving towards, yes, in our path back home. What I believe is that we are ascending that we are going back from whence we came. And Max has given me glimpses of the mansion worlds.
1: I'm sorry, the mansion worlds?
3: The mansion worlds.
1: What about?
3: Yes, of the higher multidimensional levels that are the promise, the kingdom of heaven. These are the kinds of things that I've seen. And
1: as described, for example, by Robert Monroe, that sort of ascension?
3: Yes. Yes, I believe that we are, it's like moving up on a pyramid and coming into greater and greater levels of oneness.
1: Most people who look ahead see many possible futures, not all of them necessarily pleasant. You either avoid hearing or listening or thinking about that, or...
3: Well, if people, a lot of people like to focus on fear and earth changes, and the earth is always changing. I mean, I was in California during all the fires. I was in the Midwest during all the floods. I've been in California during earthquakes, you know. And undoubtedly, there is a shifting of form that is happening, a purification and a cleansing. And we can choose to look at all of these changes, which have always been and always will be, with fear, or we can, you know, look at them with more open eyes.
1: No, I understand that. I'm just trying to figure out, I understand that you're trying to remain positive.
3: Oh, yes.
1: And I commend you for that. But again, so many people, intuitives, say that we're headed down a very terrible path, and that it does not have to be, as described, for example, by Robert Monroe, that sort of ascension?
3: Yes. Yes, I believe that we are, it's like moving up on a pyramid and coming into greater and greater levels of oneness.
1: Most people who look ahead see many possible futures, not all of them necessarily pleasant. You either avoid hearing or listening or thinking about that, or...
3: Well, if people, a lot of people like to focus on fear and earth changes, and the earth is always changing. I mean, I was in California during all the fires. I was in the Midwest during all the floods. I've been in California during earthquakes, you know. And undoubtedly, there is a shifting of form that is happening, a purification.

0: California during earthquakes, you know. And undoubtedly, there is a shifting of form that is happening, a purification and a cleansing. And we can choose to look at all of these changes, which have always been and always will be, with fear, or we can, you know, look at them with more open eyes.
1: No, I understand that. I'm just trying to figure out. I understand that you're trying to remain positive.
0: Oh, yes.
1: And I commend you for that. But, again, so many people, intuitives, say that we're headed down a very terrible path, and that it does not have to be the future, and that the future is dependent on our behavior.
0: Exactly. Yes, if we focus on love and oneness, then that's what we are creating as co-creators.
1: I appreciate that.
0: But if we focus on negativity and fear, then that's what we're going to create.
1: Our thoughts are things. Yes, Star. But a pragmatic, cold view of what's going on around us right now,
0: mm-hmm.
1: societally,
0: mm-hmm.
1: Economically, politically, boy, you name it, it's a mess. And arguably getting messier. Earthquake activity, strange weather, all the rest of it seems to be intensifying.
0: Mm-hmm.
1: If the future is nothing but a bunch of multi-dimensional mansions and all looks cool, then why are we in this mess?
0: I believe that the lid is being blown off, all of the denial and all of that which has been held inside and stuffed and not looked at for generations and generations. And that all of that is coming out now, that it can be healed.
1: Fascinating. All right.
0: That's what I believe.
1: Stay right there. We'll be right back to you. Lines are open, and we'll be back to you all. Here so. All right. A lot of people are obviously taking this very seriously. Here's a fax from Anchorage. Art, in April of 86, I had the opportunity to spend some time with the crystal skull in the Museum of Mankind in London. I had known of these skulls since the early 1970s, but had very little information about them. I'm a sensitive. The only information given on the skull was that it came from Mexico. It immediately drew me to it. There was a tremendous power about it. Looking into the eye socket seemed to sort of pull you into it. There was an energy consciousness imbued in it. Is that what you generally hear, Joanne?
2: Exactly. I hear these same stories over and over again. Exactly.
1: I guess I was trying, and I'll try one more time, to delineate between sort of a psychic... in other words, I'm trying to find out whether there's the real power in Max, which you both seem to be insisting there is, or whether it's people believing in Max. I mean, I've understood the whole basis of voodoo was
2: right.
1: That you could be hurt even by somebody if you believed they could hurt you.
2: Exactly.
1: Conversely, you can be helped by somebody
2: mm-hmm.
1: if you believe they can help you.
2: Right. That's what I think it is. Mm-hmm. I believe the power is within the person who holds the belief system.
1: But
2: not for other people. That's just for me speaking.
1: But see, that's taking away from the argument that there is a real and separate power within Max. Or is it
2: both? There still might be. There certainly could be. But that, see, this is what call, we call differences of opinion.
1: Well, that's true. On the West of the Rockies line, on the air with Joanne and Star. Hello there. No, you're not. On the first-time caller line, you're on the air.
3: Hello? Is this Art Bell?
1: Yes.
3: Oh, Lynn Kindler, are you there?
1: All right, do it quickly. We've only got about a minute here. Do you have a quick question, sir?
3: Yes, my name is Jim. I'm calling from Reno.
1: Okay, Jim.
3: I used to live in San Francisco for a number of years, and I went to see a psychic in Pinole. His name was Nick Nocerino.
2: That's Nick.
1: Yes, okay.
3: Is this the same man that Joanne Parks
2: is
3: speaking of?
1: Yes.
3: Oh, may I ask Joanne a question?
1: Yes.
3: Joanne, could you elucidate on whether this was the man, I think you said earlier, that this Max had instructed you to seek out?
2: Yes.
1: All right.
2: Yes, you're correct.
3: You didn't go, expound on that. Could you tell a little more about him?
1: All right, sir. She can, but it's going to have to be after the break.

0: Ladies, we're coming up with the brakes tight. Relax for a few moments. One more hour with Joanne and Star and Max the Crystal Skull. There are only 13 ancient crystal skulls in the world. Joanne has one of them. We'll be back. Was it 2020 or 60 minutes? One of them went down there and exposed the Filipino healers. That's what I recall.
1: You can't say that about all the Filipino healers, and I will say that in the 5 years that I traveled with this healer, I saw some incredible miracles happen.
2: Well, I'd just like to say that I find it very interesting, and I've read about the crystal skulls and all that, but I just have some really negative feelings about Star's role in the whole thing, that's all.
0: All right, that's fair enough. Star, what have you seen? Just, I mean, really lay it out. What have you seen a healer do? Have you seen a healer put a hand into a body?
1: I have seen manifestation, and Brother Angel never claimed to be putting his hand into the body. I've seen manifestation happen, and I've seen people who were crippled come into the room.
0: Star, you're speaking over my head. You've seen manifestation.
1: Yes. I never saw a hand go inside the body.
0: So what is a manifestation?
1: I saw the manifestation of water turn into blood.
0: Well, that's pretty serious.
1: But the healer that I worked with was not so much into the manifestation as he was into people believing in the power of God within themselves to heal themselves. And that was the focus of this healer. There are other healers who are into, big manifestations. This healer that I worked with was not that way. He worked on a spiritual level.
0: All right, good enough. The both of you, hold on. We'll be right to you. This is Dreamland. We're talking about Max the Crystal Skull. Zero. Back now to Joanne and Stuck, and to a call somewhere east of the Rockies. You're on the air. Where are you calling from, please?
3: Oklahoma. I know the late Joe Pine from the Korean War. He exposed some of the people that were cutting the Band-Aids with their hands, and then they were pretending to pull chickens and turkeys out of people's fatty areas, and it was already there and stuff. This was a TV show that was on in the 60s.
0: I remember Joe Pine.
3: Yeah, well, he exposed, it was called Tony the Phony, and it was in the Philippines, and it was somebody who was supposed to be healing, but he wasn't really doing it. They were reaching in the fatty tissue of someone's stomach.
0: Yep.
3: Yeah, that was what it was.
0: Yeah, I remember, Star, you want to comment on that? I mean, they really have exposed some of that as fraud, and if there is some real stuff going on over there, I suppose its credibility has been damaged.
1: Mm-hmm. Yeah, it's too bad, because the phonies ruin it for those that are real. And isn't it that way always?
0: And the public is very quick to dismiss. I mean, if a newscaster at the end of a newscast has a report about a UFO and then he does a little chuckle at the end, everybody dismisses it.
1: Okay.
0: If there's one report on a fake healer in the Philippines, then all Philippine healers are fakes.
1: That's right, and that's not fair.
4: It seemed like the time I met him, I never saw any of that. I thought that mainly Brother Angel was just doing spiritual work.
1: He worked with the light. He worked with the light. And he was a very great healer, and I saw many wonderful things happen.
0: Star, I can't resist. Everybody's always talking about the light. A very good friend of mine is named John Lear. John Lear is the son of Bill Lear, who invented the jet, the eight-track, all the rest of that sort of thing. John Lear once told me that he was told, when you die, don't go to the light. The light is a trick. Go to the darkness. nothing has ever bugged me as much. And Star, I thought I might throw that one at you. And
4: don't go to the light.
0: That's what he said.
1: Oh, I'm not going to the darkness.
0: You're not going to the dark.
1: I'm going towards the light.
0: I'm still sort of feeling the same way myself. Very quickly, west of the Rockies, you're on the air with Joanne and Star.
5: Yes, this is Robert from Yuba City, California.
0: Hi, Robert.
5: Joanne.
4: Yes.
5: Yes, are you within near presence of Max?
4: Yes, I am.
5: Have you ever, or are you able to set up a mental link between him and others?
0: All right.
5: I'm trying to contact.
0: All right.
5: I need to speak with him.
0: I understand. This I can't resist. I'm going to hold it till after the break. All of you stand by, all right? Let me hear an all right.
5: Yes.
4: Yes, all right. Yes.
0: That's the way to do it. We'll be back. There is some power imbued in crystal, and...
4: Well, it has that energy.
0: I must admit, I would like to get next to Max myself for a little while. What of the people that approach Max, not the psychics, not the sensitives, but normal people,
4: right.
0: And you tell them this story, I'm sure, because it's sitting there in the Max box and
4: sure,
0: everybody can see
4: it,
0: so they come over to the house, and what do they get out of it? Are there people who come over and say, huh?
4: Yes, they just sit there and they think nothing's going to happen. And then all of a sudden they approach it and they start touching it and they start feeling this energy field coming off of it. And then some people feel absolutely nothing and they write me weeks. It's a delayed reaction. They write me weeks and months later saying, well, I didn't think anything was going to happen, but all of a sudden it hit me like a bomb. He appeared to them and told them something. Sometimes they don't remember what it is, but I feel that Max is like calling in his loose fragments, mm-hmm. if that makes any sense, that he's calling to people, and all of these people who come into contact with him and come into his presence, they're all little loose fragments around here that he's calling back into presence to tell them something, whether they remember it consciously or unconsciously. It's like the shepherd calling in a sheep. He's for some reason calling in these loose fragments.
0: I admit, there is some sort of drawing, or you feel drawn. I've got an extremely good photograph, the one I'm going to put on the bulletin board or publish, and you feel it's the doggonest thing. You feel drawn to it. First
4: it's
0: time.
4: It's like he's got lost keys, and
0: yeah.
4: You were part of those keys, and he's finding keys to the puzzle.
0: Yeah, it's really weird. First time caller line, you're on the air with Joanne and Star. Hi.
6: How you doing tonight?
0: All right.
6: I was curious if they've ever thought about having all the skulls pulled together in one spot to see what kind of power would come about.
4: Yes. In fact, that was one of Nick Nocerina's dreams, is to have all the skulls to come together at one time. However, the skulls don't want their million-dollar artifacts out of the museum, and they won't cooperate. So Mitchell Hedges' skull and Max were the only skulls that have been together.
6: Well, I really appreciate you being on the air tonight.
0: Where are you?
6: Elma, Washington, Art.
0: All right. Thank you very much. So, a meeting of the skulls.
4: A meeting of the minds.
7: We would love to see that happen.
0: What do you think would happen? Anybody want to guess?
4: It's no telling what would happen.
7: A lot of light.
4: A lot of energy. Certainly a lot of... it would be like a powerhouse.
7: Mm-hmm.
0: Better than 100 megahertz Pentium, huh?
4: Probably.
0: East of the Rockies, you're on the air with Joanne and Star. Hello.
8: Oh, hello, Art.
0: Hello. Where are you?
8: You got pretty good here?
0: Yeah, I hear you fine. Where are you?
8: Oh, good. This is Edward from LaSalle, Illinois.
0: All right.
8: I find this really fascinating tonight. I wonder, there's a lot of question about Max's origins.
0: Yes.
8: Mm-hmm. Have you ever considered the fact that if you knew what's the face that matches the skull, whether it was a model or whether it was the original... person or being who owned the skull, so to speak.
4: Mm-hmm.
8: If you knew what that face looked like.
0: You mean, was it a self-portrait?
8: Was it a self-portrait, or was it a portrait of an ideal type, of the type of person who, the craftsman that crafted the skull?
0: Or are the ancient skulls, the 13 of them in the world, not terrestrial in origin at all?
4: They're not, well, they're all believed to be terrestrial by some people, but they're all different in size and detail. There are no two alike.
0: That's also odd. Some of them have moving or even detachable mandibles?
4: That's the Mitchell Hedges skull in Canada. It was found in not found in Guatemala. It was found in British Honduras,
0: uh-huh.
4: which is Belize now, beneath a collapsed altar. And the jawbone was found 3 months later. It has the moving jaw. Most of the other ones do not have moving jaws. They're all in one piece.
0: Fascinating. First time caller line, you're on the air with Joanne and Star. Hi. Hello.
9: Hi.
0: Hi, where are you?
9: I'm in Destrehan, Louisiana.
0: All right, well, you're on the air.
9: Wonderful. I'm calling tonight about the skull.
0: Yes.
9: And what I wanted to ask is, I was doing some research, and the question that Star had said that the skull had held some secrets and that it had keys to the mysteries and open doors of chambers. And I had did some research about Masons, and they're associated with skull and crossbones and Egyptology.
4: Mm-hmm.
9: And then Egypt, you know, Egyptology is associated with pyramids and chambers. So I was wondering if this skull had any relation to this type of thought.
0: All right.
4: Well, when we take photographs, research photographs of the skull, you can see various images in it. You can see pyramids, several pyramids under its nose that goes back inside. You can see something that looks like Bigfoot. You can see underwater scenes, inner earth scenes. You can see extraterrestrial that sits in its eye. You can see UFOs.
0: Matter of fact, in the photograph I've got here, you can see a couple of things. And maybe the more you stare, the more you see. I'm not
4: exactly sure.
0: Exactly. But it is odd.
4: Yes, it will come in and out. It's like the rock has picked up sound, and like I said, an image and vibration occurring around it in time, and its program is there. And for various people, viewing how can be an intuitive, when they sit and touch the skull, they will, it's like a flashback. They will pick up these images off of it.
0: Strange. All right.
7: One of the things that's really interesting, as I mentioned, I was just down in the Yucatan, and I noticed that Max's nose indenture is shaped exactly like the Mayan arches in the sacred sites.
0: Well, that is interesting.
7: It was amazing when I realized that.
0: East of the Rockies, you're on the air with Joanne and Star. Hi.
10: Hi, my name's Marshall, and I'm from Princeton, Minnesota. It's about 50 miles north of the Twin Cities.
0: Yes, sir.
10: I'll save my compliments to you for another call because you got a guest. I want to know if Max has any visions for the future about our future life and stuff like that.
0: Okay, we kind of covered that, sir. I appreciate your call. According to Star, only nothing but the good, right?
7: Well, what I've seen in Max is from whence we came, and that's the same place that we're going back to.
0: Yeah, but that's like saying dust to dust.
7: Mm-hmm. And light to light.
0: Well, I don't know that I'm fully comfortable with that. Ladies, stay where you are. We'll be right back to you. Positive, higher dimensions, but, you know, somehow or another, that sounds like the end of this physical life. And I think that's what I'll ask when we come back, which will be in a moment. You don't have to put up with it. Well, I know a lot of you do, but you don't have to. What am I talking about? Hard, foul water. That's right. Hard water gets into everything, it fouls it up. You know what I mean.
4: We're going to continue to allow Max to be a joy and inspiration to many thousands of people to come.
0: Well, I find that you do not charge to be a credible thing. Both of you, Joanne, Star, thank you.
7: Thank you very much.
4: It's been a pleasure.
0: All right, good night. And you'll be hearing from people. Believe me, you're going to be hearing from people. All right, the Roswell photographs are due to appear in our newsletter. And I'm not exactly sure when the deadline is, so I'm telling you, get in now, get the newsletter now. It's just $29.95 a year. Max, we will try to get a GIF picture whisked together of Max. He is very odd, and we'll get that on the bulletin board and maybe in the newsletter. 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

0: Welcome to Dreamland, a program dedicated to an examination of areas in the human experience not easily nor neatly put in a box. Things seen at the edge of vision, awakening a part of the mind as yet not mapped, and yet things every bit as real as the air we breathe but don't see. This is Dreamland. It is Sunday evening, indeed. It is once again Dreamland, and I think you're going to love our guest this morning. She is Katarina Wilson. She is an abductee. She has written a book called The Alien Jigsaw. And I think you'll find this absolutely fascinating. As usual, with us in the very first portion of the show is Linda Howe, this morning, or this evening rather, all the way from Philadelphia. Her home, where she'll be reporting on who knows what, but something that has something to do with one of the two subjects that we discuss. All the way to Philadelphia, Pennsylvania now, and Linda Howe. Good evening, Linda.
1: Hi, Art. Last week, I interviewed a woman in Alturas, California, about strange craft and beings of light that she and others have seen in that wilderness area not far from the Oregon and Nevada borders.
0: Yes.
1: Four people there have also seen triangle-shaped craft appear to send light beams between each other. And at the end of my Dreamland segment last week, I asked people to write me about any information they have about government interactions with UFOs that might give more information about the question of a possible secret conflict with some kind of off-planet intelligence. One source that emerged this week is a man from the Navajo American Indian Nation who joined the United States Regular Army on July 27, 1977, when he was 23 years old. His name is John T. Vasquez, and I think you've had him on another one of your programs, Art, but I don't think that his story has been shared on Dreamland.
0: Okay.
1: He was first assigned to Echo Company, 1st Advanced Infantry Training Battalion, in the 1st Infantry at Fort Benning, Georgia, near Columbus, Georgia, which is south of Atlanta on the Alabama border. The commander of Fort Benning in September 1977 was Major General William J. Livesey, Jr. By September 1, 1977, John Vasquez was shifted to Delta Company in the 1st Battalion, 1st Infantry. The next day, on Friday, September 2, 1977, at 7:30 p.m. in the evening, there was a mandatory formation of the 1,200 men in the 1st Battalion where company commanders planned to introduce themselves and their staffs. All 1,200 men were outside in their companies in formation under a clear night sky when someone yelled to look up. John Vasquez saw a light that looked like a star moving in a zigzag motion. Then he saw some of the men start running away out of formation and saw a light coming closer to the ground. This is John Vasquez now speaking in his own firsthand eyewitness testimony about what happened next.
0: Okay, excellent. Here comes the report.
2: And by this time, it was already coming down to Charlie Company, and it was just this one ball of light, and it was about 15 feet in the air, mm-hmm. maybe 10. And I didn't know what that thing was. I thought it was still a truck or a jeep.
1: Mm-hmm.
2: And when I pulled myself backwards, I looked up at the guy who was in front of me, and he was standing there asleep with his head bowed.
1: And his eyes closed?
2: Eyes closed. He was asleep. So I pulled myself backwards, leaned backwards a little. And by this time, I don't know what happened, but I guess I became unconscious or something.
1: Do you remember going to black or your body moving? Or
2: No, I just became, somehow I felt this falling out or this unconsciousness coming across, like somehow falling asleep.
1: And the sound of your commander's voice as he was speaking from the podium?
2: I didn't hear him at all.
1: Okay.
2: I was fixed on this light.
1: Right.
2: And I was falling, moving backwards by this time when I saw this light and saw this guy's face.
1: Mm-hmm.
2: And standing asleep. So I moved back. And this is when I became real unconscious a little bit. And I don't know how long that was, but when I came to, I couldn't move. My foot were frozen. Or I couldn't move my legs. I tried to move my legs, but I couldn't move.
1: And what were you seeing?
2: I was looking at my foot.
1: So your head is down. And
2: when I came to, I looked at my foot, both my feet, mm-hmm. and I tried to move, mm-hmm. and I couldn't. So when I looked up, I turned my right body, and I noticed that there's about 30 people still standing around. And the CEO was standing there behind the podium. And I saw my buddy who was standing at right next to me, to my right, running. And a lot of other guys are running into the trees and underneath the building.
1: And the commander, was he asleep, paralyzed, or what?
2: When I couldn't move, I had to call my buddy to come back to help me. And he did come back, and he had to physically pull me away from where I was standing at. And when he did that, I pulled out of that place where I was standing, and we started to run. And I called my buddy, who was on my left-hand side now, that I wanted to see the CEO. And he was screaming something, but I didn't understand what he was saying. I was screaming too, and I wanted to see the CEO. So we ran over to the CEO, and he was standing behind a podium, asleep.
1: With his eyes closed, too.
2: Yeah, he had his eyes closed, and his head was partially bowed, and he was standing there asleep. And I screamed, wake up, out loud, real out loud, and he wouldn't. And by this time, my buddy who was standing to my left had turned around, and he was, whatever he was looking at kind of sort of straight up, and his face was all pale, and his eyes were like fishbowls, and like he had his jaw open, and I was looking at him, and it was like something was draining sort of out of him, like he was in a kind of a trance look.
1: Mm-hmm.
2: So I shook him violently. I shook him real hard, and I told him, don't look, don't look. And when he came to, he was saying, what's going on? And I just told him, just take cover. And we started to run. By this time, this ball of light, huge ball of light, just showed up to the first building in front of us, and it was so bright it silhouetted all the frames of the glass, and the scenes of the buildings, you could see it.
1: Mm-hmm.
2: It was that bright.
1: Mm-hmm.
2: And it was in the other side of this first building, and it was coming around this building, and at this time we saw the four people that was underneath the building, the first building. And we started screaming for them to tell us what was going on, what was this ball of light, and they were out, unconscious.
1: Really?
2: They didn't move. I know we were screaming out loud for that same guy who just talked to us, but there were only four of them underneath there, and they were all out, lying there, just out. It didn't even move or anything.
1: And did the light seem to respond in any way to the sound of your yells?
2: No, it just kept coming around this building, the
1: mm-hmm.
2: first building, and just kept coming around the first building. And when it came about to the edge of the first building, I saw partially just in the first edge of this thing, and it was so bright. I guess I got fixed on this light. And have you ever seen those searchlights at a car sale?
1: Sure.
2: Yeah, it's like looking right into one of them.
1: Good.
2: It was that bright, and it was coming around, and my buddy shook. My buddy was laying next to me to my left, and he shook me, and he yanked me and shook me and said, "John, what is it? What is it?" And I kind of, I guess I can't stop looking at this. I turned to my friend. And I told him, whatever it is, it's coming this way.
1: Okay.
2: About this time, I started to feel a pressure on my forehead. a real pressure, and it was kind of a squeezing type pressure. And I was screaming out loud the pain, and I felt this pain on my left forehead, and I heard, "Don't be afraid."
1: And the implication, of course, is that these 1,200 men at Fort Benning on September 2nd, 1977, were affected by a light in what may be categorized as some kind of a multiple abduction encounter that involved telepathic communication, paralysis, people being knocked out of their consciousness. And eventually, John Vasquez found himself standing again with all the other men in his Delta Company formation. They all reported that they were nauseous and disoriented, the men around him, and no one knew the exact time, because when he and three of the other men looked at their wristwatches, they all had different times. Mysteriously, by the next day, most everyone seemed to have forgotten the details of that night. But on September 16th, 22nd, and 29th, John Vasquez was entered into the Martin Army Hospital at Fort Benning for physical therapy to relieve severe muscle spasms. His medical record stated that John Vasquez's assignment was D-1-1, which was Delta Company, 1st Battalion, 1st Infantry. Then he was shipped off to Germany in October 1977 and had no further memory of the September 2 events until he started having nightmares in 1989. In the last 5 years, he has filed dozens of FOIA requests for his Delta Company Army records. To date, every reply states there was no Delta Company and no John Vasquez at Fort Benning, Georgia, in September 1977. He is a frustrated man and is now trying to find anyone else who was in Delta Company, 1st Battalion, 1st Infantry, on September 2, 1977, at Fort Benning, Georgia. Anyone with any information about this, please contact me, Linda Howe, at Post Office Box 538, in Huntingdon Valley, Pennsylvania, zip code 19006. And as a further footnote to this, Art, it's interesting that I have confidentially heard a similar story taking place in a large United States corporation around 1989 that has never been reported.
3: Huh. Linda, Ms. Vasquez also did receive some Freedom of Information Request documents that seemed to indicate that the government was just about admitting UFOs. I don't know whether he shared any of that with you.
1: Yes, he did, and I'm going to get a package of this material, and I hope to really go much further in the investigation of this and do more reporting about other aspects of this case that he and I have discussed. But I feel that this is an indication that something is happening, in the sense that other military and civilians have reported either a multiple, this is large, 1,200 men, some cases smaller units, where they've encountered some kind of a light, something has happened that was dramatic, and then they appear to lose memory, which they then recover later on in a variety of different dramatic ways, whether it's nightmares or some sort of other memory flash. And the fact that this kind of event may have affected 1,200 people, it seems to me that somewhere out there, there may be at least another one or two who might have their memory spurred even from these small excerpts tonight. And right now, we're trying to get corroboration.
3: Okay, so there is that. And let me ask you this also, Linda. Is there any possibility that John Vasquez will be regressed hypnotically, or is there any further research that's going to be done into his memory of this?
1: There are There is one investigator who has done some limited hypnosis on his case, and we were talking tonight about how we might go further. I don't think at this point it's clear how to best proceed. He feels that he wants to see, first of all, if he can find somebody else from his company. He insists and has the medical records to prove that even if somebody is trying to expunge now from the record the existence of a Delta company, that his medical records alone prove that he was in Delta company, and he is hoping he can find somebody else out there who will come forward.
3: Very good. Great report, Linda. And just for the record, one more time, whether it's for your books or tapes, or it's to contact you with information, why don't you give your address and your phone number if you wish.
1: Right. Thank you, Art. It is Post Office Box 538, and the address city is Huntingdon Valley, two words, H-U-N-T-I-N-G, D as in dog, O-N, Huntingdon Valley, Pennsylvania. And the zip code is 19006. And I think I like getting the letters more even than phone calls one way or the other, because the letters that our Dreamland audience are sending me have some of the most valuable information that I have been seeing in the last 15 years. And I encourage everyone out there to contact me, because I will keep everything confidential that you want confidential, and anonymous if you want it anonymous. But it does help us trying to understand this bigger truth of what is happening on our planet.
3: Great. Linda, good report. I appreciate it. I'm glad to hear the Vasquez story again, and I'd love to know any follow-up to that.
1: I'm going to keep on going and have a great show with Katarina.
3: Okay, thank you, and we'll talk to you next week from Philadelphia again.
1: Next Sunday, I will be in Colorado. More mutilations in the South, and we're having meetings with law enforcement and some others trying to help improve the quality of investigation. The beat goes on out there, and there have been many reports of strange lights also.
3: All right. Talk to you next week from Colorado.
1: Right.
3: Thank you. That's Linda Howe. She is our investigator. A roving investigator, I might add, all over the country, all the time, sometimes Europe, wherever the action happens to be. In a moment, Katarina Wilson, you've heard in 1987, Katarina Wilson read her first book on the UFO phenomenon titled Intruders, The Incredible Visitations at Copley Woods by Bud Hopkins. Her memories prompted her to fill out the Omni magazine questionnaire titled Hidden Memories, Are You an Abductee? In response to the questionnaire and other information, Bud Hopkins contacted her, had a telephone interview with her, followed by subsequent investigation and regressive hypnosis sessions in 1988. This was followed by an investigation by MUFON investigator Vicki Lyons. Shortly thereafter, she began working with Dan C. Overlade, a Ph.D. He was a clinical psychologist with over 30 years' experience and a MUFON consultant who'd also worked with several other abductees in the area. Katarina Wilson has undergone both physiological and psychological examinations with no abnormalities found to account for her memories of her abduction experiences. The book is called Alien Jigsaw, her book. It is a chronicle of the first 32 years of Katarina Wilson's life, an average American woman, and an alien abductee. Not so average. This is the story of a woman's search for answers, of adjusting to changing realities, and of ultimately achieving success over an overwhelming phenomenon. In her quest, Katarina has, I believe, interviewed or investigated over 100 additional abduction cases. And in a moment, Katarina Wilson. If you'd like to call us, you're welcome. welcome to do it. We'll get the telephone lines open just as soon as humanly possible, but we want to get Katerina's story out. So coming up, right after the break, abductee, author, Katerina Wilson. You're listening to Dreamland on the CBC Radio Network.
4: With your calls to Dreamland with Art Bell from the Kingdom of Nye.
3: It's always that one. Welcome back, everybody. I'm Art Bell, and this is Dreamland. Throughout Sunday evening, we will be here. And now, from, I believe, in the Oregon area, it's area code 503, so that must be her home. Here comes Katerina Wilson. Katerina, welcome to the program.
1: Hi there.
3: Hi. It's great to have you. I understand, Katerina, you've got some good news on your book, and nobody else knows about it yet, so I thought we'd start there.
1: Oh, yeah.
3: The Alien Jigsaw. What's happened?
1: Well, I just got word that Barnes & Noble wants to pick it up, and so we think it's going to be in bookstores everywhere by Christmas.
3: That is wonderful.
1: Yeah.
3: They must have a very high opinion indeed of it to pick it up, and of course, as you point out, it will be everywhere.
1: Well, it certainly is a nice Christmas present.
3: It sure is. Congratulations, Katerina.
1: Thank you.
3: You are in Oregon, is that correct?
1: That's right, Portland, Oregon.
3: Portland, all right. Mm-hmm. For us, KEX country, we call it.
1: Okay.
3: That's your radio station in Portland,
1: right,
3: KEX.
1: Right,
3: Katerina, I like to be able to allow my guests to unfold their story their own way. So how in the world did all this begin for you? I mean, there you were leading a normal life.
1: Well, we think I was living a normal life. Actually, I had quite a bit of memory since the time I was 6 years old, and I managed to kind of put things on the back shelf as they would occur. At first, when I was six, I used to think, well, these unusual things that were being done to me had to be happening because God was making them happen. You know, mm-hmm. As a six-year-old, that's pretty much where I put it.
3: Were you a religious youngster?
1: Not really. We went to church every Sunday, but I never really connected as a child or a teenager with the religious community, although my mm-hmm. mother, you know, made sure that all three of us went to Sunday school every Sunday, and we were confirmed through the Lutheran church. But as a child, and of course, you know, aliens don't exist, so the only other person that could float you outside and paralyze you and telepathically communicate with you was God. So
3: yes.
1: That's kind of how it started for me. And then I had, throughout my childhood and adolescence, I had occurrences of missing time and unusual memories again. And I don't know, I guess, you know, you just learn how to deal with that and adapt, and you put it on the back burner because you've got other things in life you need to deal with. And I think for me what happened was I had so many conscious memories that after a certain amount of time there was nowhere else to go with it. I you know, you can only bury so much in your life, and pretty soon it just starts to bubble up. And that started happening.
3: Kind of like the Vasquez story that Linda told about.
1: Yeah,
3: yes,
1: exactly.
3: At some point in your life, even though it's perfectly hidden, it seems to start bubbling up many times with kind of dire consequences psychologically.
1: Right. Whether it's a spontaneous memory or it comes through nightmares or recurring dreams, eventually the information comes out, I think, with most people. If it happens enough, you only have so much space in your mind, and you eventually have to release it.
3: Well, what finally drove you, I guess is the right word, to Bud Hopkins and any other researchers that you've seen?
1: Well, I would say in 1983, when I started keeping my journal, I had some pretty serious events happen, and I felt like I had to get them out, so I started writing them down. I also had some serious anxiety starting to develop, and that started in 83, and then by about 86, it had reached a point where I convinced my fiancé, Eric, to nail all the windows shut in the house,
5: and I had all my cats in an enclosure and inside the house. They, you know, couldn't run free anymore, and I was going out in the backyard. We had woods behind our backyard, and I was going out looking for aliens, and I thought I was going crazy, and I had all this anxiety and fear. And I didn't even know what an alien looked like.
3: You mean just
5: kind
3: of out wandering around in the woods?
5: Well, I would, well, not really in the woods, but we had woods behind our house. We had a huge backyard, and I would be outside at night, you know, silly Katarina, you know, midnight to 2 a.m. going, gee, where are you? You know, I'm expecting to see aliens, although at that time I wasn't quite sure what they would look like. And so that was 86, and 87 I was in a bookstore, and you know, I picked up this crazy book about UFOs called Intruders, and started reading it, and my God, you know, it was like reading a story about myself.
3: All right, and there's something I need to understand before we get to that portion, Katarina. You say you were out in the woods, you were plagued. What exactly had happened to you to bring you to this point, or what did you think had happened to you at that point?
5: Well, I was constantly, I don't know, I was constantly looking up expecting to see a UFO. I had had a sighting when I was 16. I had had a pretty clear sighting of three hamburger-shaped crafts. They were silver with yellow, red, and blue lights around the midsection. My mother, my brother, the people I was babysitting for, and several of the children in my cul-de-sac that I lived, you know, the street I lived on, they were all outside, and it was very late, between midnight and 2 a.m. again, and we had the sighting. And the interesting part about that is, at the end of the sighting, I mean, to me, it lasted 45 minutes. I was the only one out there at the end. At the beginning, we were all out there together. And my feeling when I saw them was a confirmation of familiarity. It was like I had always known about them. And at a, you know, at 16, of course, I told my friends in high school, and they ridiculed me and laughed at me. And I learned not to talk about those kind of things. So I buried that for another decade. And so at 16, you know, so here I am at 26. I'm thinking, well, I know they exist. And I know they're up there. I kept looking up. And I just had like a free-floating anxiety of fear of something out there that was going to come in and get me or and hurt my cats and me. And I was having, you know, I was aware of the recurring type dreams I was having and the memories, you know, I'd walk up to a wall and think, gee, you know I could go through this if I just could remember how to do it.
3: Wow.
5: Just odd things that, and at the time, of course, I thought I was crazy because I had not read a book about UFOs, much less about the abduction phenomenon.
3: Sure.
5: And then, of course, the first book I would pick up would be about the abduction phenomenon. And I had two books in my hand. I remember one was about sightings and the other one was intruders. I mean, it was about UFOs. And I said, well, I know they exist. This is what I need. And I didn't really know what intruders was about, other than the UFO phenomenon. And,
3: right.
5: And then again, it was like reading, your life story, so to speak.
3: So as you read, you said, aha, this is it. This is what's been going on.
5: No, I said, oh, my God, what am I going to do? And I actually gave the book to my fiancé and said, you know, I want you to read this. And I just kind of, you know, put my head down and said, you know, we'll just wait and see. And he finished it, and we just looked at each other. We didn't really say anything, but we looked at each other, and it was kind of a sad, intense moment because we knew without speaking to one another what we needed to do, and
3: sure,
5: that was to look into that.
3: And so you did.
5: Yeah.
3: And how did the research develop? In other words, I guess it was Bud Hopkins, right?
5: Right.
3: All right. How did Bud handle it with you? You talked to him once by telephone, then what?
5: Yeah, well, I filled out the Omni questionnaire, and I couldn't just say yes or no and circle the answer. I had to go get my journal and write down all these things that went along, like, you know, for each question I gave him about five pages, which I think any abductee that goes through this awakening and has somebody finally for the first time in their life they can talk to about this will know exactly what I'm saying when somebody asks you a simple question and you can talk and write, you know, pages and pages about that.
3: Mm.
5: So I ended up having to bind the material I sent him with the questionnaire, and I thought, well, this guy, first of all, I don't know who he is, and second of all, when he gets this, he's going to think I'm nuts. And my fiance, husband now, Eric, insisted that I mail this to him, and I fully expected, the men in the white coats to show up at my house and take me away when he got it. And I remember sending it to his house. I didn't want to send it through Omni because I didn't want anybody at Omni magazine to read this stuff. I sent it to his home address. And then he called a couple of weeks later and conducted a pretty lengthy telephone interview with me and said, well, I'm going to be in town and the spring, and I'd like to get together with you. And that's when he did more, you know, face-to-face interviewing, and that's when I wrote that infamous list of good and bad qualities down that he put in the introduction. I had forgotten all about that I'd ever written that down for him. And we did two regressive hypnosis sessions in a weekend, of, you know, Friday and Sunday.
3: Right.
5: And Eric was always present during those. And not a lot of alien information, well, no alien information really came out in the regressive hypnosis sessions. But what he was able to do was to break through some kind of mental barrier that either my unconscious mind put up or the beings, alien beings themselves, imposed on me not to remember. And by going through these hypnosis sessions, I was able to look at a couple of areas of my childhood that were questionable. Although no alien activity really came out, he did break through that. And, wow, the weeks after that, it was just spontaneous memories, things. It was just like somebody had opened a door of a big, filthy, you know, cluttered closet. And
3: so
5: I opened the door and all the stuff could fall out.
3: It all came crashing down.
5: Yeah, yeah.
3: All right, well, I guess that's the meat of it then. What in the world surfaced? What did you suddenly remember? What has happened to you, Katerina?
5: Well, I figured out pretty quickly that, you know, a lot of the memories that I had been holding in and denying, like the childhood experience that you know, from the best that I can remember, it happened when I was six, that, you know, this most likely wasn't God that did this. that there was some other intelligence at work. And
3: Specifically, that did what? What were your memories of?
5: Yeah, the memories were of flying, seeing the road below me and flying through the air, floating, not having any clothes on and floating and having a telepathic voice inside my head, somebody communicating a very important message to me that I was not able to remember, but I knew that it was more important than anything in my life. Seeing a hybrid, what I call a hybrid type being, wearing a white lab coat, telling me that after this little mark on my arm healed, that I'd have a little hole there.
3: All right,
5: Katerina, things like that. Just unusual people telling you things that really happen. You know, you'd wake up and they say this is going to happen. You wake up with this scoop mark scar, and there it is.
3: Scoop mark. All right, Katerina, I want to find out more about that. Hold on just one moment. We'll be right back to you. My guest is Katerina Wilson. And her book is The Alien Jigsaw. The most important...
5: Yes.
3: On your...
5: right arm.
3: And, just missing skin or, you know...
5: Well, yeah, what happened was my memory told me that there was a doctor, vague-looking face, but definitely humanoid, and he had on a white lab coat, and he had performed something... he did something to my arm. And he said, well, you know, tomorrow, when this heals, you'll have a little hole there. And I detected a little smile, and I smiled, and I said, oh, well, that'll be neat. You know, I was a kid, like 8 or 9 years old, and I thought that'd be pretty neat to have a little hole in your arm.
3: Cool.
5: And the next day, I had this little scab on my arm, and it healed just very quickly. And there was, like, what I described to Bud Hopkins, my scars. He said, you have any unusual scars? And I described mine as looking like craters on the moon. And I said, well, I have these little scars, but mine look like little craters on the moon. And this is what, you know, the one on my arm looks like. It's in the photograph in the book. And what I did the next day, of course, was I wanted to show my mother. And I went up to my mother and said, oh, look, isn't this neat? And mm-hmm. I want you to see this little hole in my arm. And she wouldn't even look at it. She became almost hysterical, you know, from my point of view, and refused to look at it, kind of threw her arms up and just got away from me as fast as she could.
3: Wow, how odd.
5: So I thought, well, gee, that's strange. And perhaps from her response, I spent, I even try to cover it up today, many, many years, 20 years, trying to hide that little scar from people because I was kind of embarrassed for it to be there.
3: Have you ever asked your mom why she reacted that way?
5: Well, not about that particular scar. She's kind of a new recruit, so to speak.
3: I see.
5: She is still reading my book, which she's finding quite interesting, and so we're taking the questions slowly. She's about I think a little over halfway through the book, so we'll get to that.
3: Okay. How many of your memories, Katerina, are now vivid?
5: All of them. All the ones that I talk about and write about.
3: Yes.
5: Are vivid. They are. When I talk about an abduction experience in my book, it is as real as my waking reality. My memories of the experiences I chose to write about and that I put in writing are real. If I have a vague memory, my vague memories and vague dreams were not published in the book. I have a lot of that, but what I wanted was the ones I was absolutely certain about.
3: All right. Now, all right. Well, then, give me some of those that are very specific, because what you described when you got your scoop mark, for example, where were you? Were you taking to a craft? What kind of a craft were you in? Who was this doctor? Was he, you said, vaguely or fairly humanoid? Or
5: mm-hmm. Well, that particular experience, the only part about that one, and that one is not in the book, the photograph is in the book, but that... The part I remember about that really happened in the house. It was after I'd come back to the house, and we were facing one another, standing in my den of the house at that time. But I, you know, can go back, and there is a hybrid being that I call the doctor that I have a picture of in the book that I've seen several times. He told me he had been visiting me since 1965, which was when I was about 5 or 6 years old. I was born in 1960, and The crafts, the ones that I see him in are usually very, very large. You know, some people will call these motherships. I refer to them in the book sometimes as three-story malls, which is probably why I hate going to the mall. And but they're again, this particular craft is large. There's usually a hospital or clinic type portion to the craft. Very wide hallways. Curved walls, sometimes there's sloping walkways within the craft, in the hospital-like areas. There are clinical hospital rooms. They're usually fairly bare. There's maybe a bed or a glass box.
3: Very similar to the descriptions given by other abductees.
5: Yeah, and like the glass box situations are usually during the presentation of infants and children. They present a lot of these babies and infants in glass boxes. And that was a very vivid experience with the doctor. He was presenting me this black infant in a glass box and told me that this was my baby. And
3: it was a black child.
5: It was a black child. Well, actually, he told me it was mine and Eric's baby, which that was what really got me because I, you know, we're both white, and I logically didn't know how we could have a black child. So I left the room and went walking through the ship to another room, and which is something I think Forrest Crawford found very interesting, that you seem to get to walk around the ship, Katerina, and not everybody gets to do that. Did you know that? And I thought, well, No, I'm always walking around the ship because I always, you know, I'm always doing something I'm not supposed to be doing with them. And I usually leave the room or get irritated with them or something. And in this case, I got irritated and thought, well, they lost my baby.
3: Right.
5: You know, I said, well, hospitals are always losing people's babies. Where did I get that idea? You know. And so I went to another room, and there was a woman, a human woman, lying in a bed, and there was another glass box, 2 to 3 feet square. And she had a child in her box, and I picked him up. He had blonde, white hair, and I picked him up, and he opened his eyes, and they were gold, golden eyes.
3: Wow.
5: And I always called him the golden-eyed boy. But he seemed to have a neurological problem and was very, very sick. And, of course, I decided, well, he has golden eyes. He can't be my child. that was before I really knew what I know about abductions today, and that is that there seems to be a hybridization-type program going on where they're mixing, they appear to be mixing different races, you know, together. So while some of the children seem human, others are totally alien, and others are in between, where they have human and alien characteristics.
3: Have they ever actually telepathically or otherwise talked to you about why they are doing all of this?
5: That's my baby.
3: Right.
5: You know, I said, well, hospitals are always losing people's babies. Where did I get that idea? You know. And so I went to another room, and there was a human woman lying in a bed, and there was another glass box, 2 to 3 feet square. And she had a child in her box, and I picked him up. He had blonde, white hair, and I picked him up, and he opened his eyes, and they were gold, golden eyes.
3: Wow.
5: And I always called him the golden-eyed boy. But he seemed to have a neurological problem and was very, very sick. And, of course, I decided, well, he has golden eyes. He can't be my child. that was before I really knew what I know about abductions today, and that is that there seems to be a hybridization-type program going on where they're mixing, they appear to be mixing different races, you know, together. So while some of the children seem human, others are totally alien, and others are in between, where they have human and alien characteristics.
3: Have they ever actually telepathically or

0: bowel problem and was very, very sick. And, of course, I decided, well, he has golden eyes. He can't be my child. That was before I really knew what I know about abductions today, and that is that there seems to be a hybridization-type program going on where they're mixing, they appear to be mixing different races, you know, together. So while the some of the children seem human, others are totally alien, and others are in between where they have human and alien characteristics.
1: Have they ever actually telepathically or otherwise talked to you about why they are doing all of this?
0: That's a tough question. I feel on one level that I do know the reason why they're doing it.
1: All right, Katerina, hold that thought. We're going to go do the news. You won't hear anything. Don't let that worry you. We'll be right back to you. Katerina Wilson, we'll pick it up at that point. This is Dreamland.

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1: 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Or the wildcard line at area code 702-727-1295. 727-1295 in the 702 area code. Now again, here's Art Bell.
2: Now again, here I am. My guest is Katarina Wilson. She has authored a book called The Alien Jigsaw. Just picked up by Barnes & Noble, so you'll be able to get it anywhere, and we're going to find out more about her experiences in just a moment. Back now to Katarina Wilson. Katarina.
3: Hi.
2: Hi. All right. So you think that there's some sort of genetic motive, some sort of genetic motive behind all they are doing with human abduction. Is that correct?
3: Well, not just a genetic motive. I think I may have left some of your listeners hanging. I was going to say I feel as if I've been told why they're creating these children, but I haven't been allowed to remember it consciously. I think that there is some holding back of information by the aliens themselves for whatever their purposes are. But besides the genetic factor, I think that, or maybe because of the genetic factor and the creation of these other beings, babies, beings, I think we, you know, have to look at the type of psychological testing they're doing with abductees, the other types of physiological tests, and perhaps hindrances of, you know, maybe creating problems with people, severe medical problems with people, and perhaps even curing other problems. You know, some people report being healed of problems that they used to have prior to their experiences or an experience.
2: Do you detect their motives to be a good motives, a genetic motive, some sort of genetic motive behind all they are doing with human abduction? Is that correct?
3: Well, not just a genetic motive. I think I may have left some of your listeners hanging. I was going to say I feel as if I've been told why they're creating these children, but I haven't been allowed to remember it consciously. I think that there is some holding back of information by the aliens themselves for whatever their purposes are. But besides the genetic factor, I think that, or maybe because of the genetic factor and the creation of these other beings, babies, beings, I think we, you know, have to look at the type of psychological testing they're doing with abductees, the other types of physiological tests, and perhaps hindrances of, you know, maybe creating problems with people, severe medical problems with people, and perhaps even curing other problems. You know, some people report being healed of problems that they used to have prior to their experiences or an experience.
2: Do you detect their motives to be a good motives?
3: And they care tremendously for me, like we would care for our own children. And I would, you know, I've kind of, I guess I'm maybe I'm speculating.

0: I'm just basing on my own experiences here that since I've seen so many different types of beings, they're obviously, you know, they have different agendas, and I think there are some here that care about us more than others. And I'm not trying to back out of that question, but that's what I've seen.
1: I understand.
0: You know, there are some very loving, wise, spiritually advanced beings, and then we have things like animal mutilations going on.
1: I know.
0: Any way you look at that, that is not positive. So, you know, we're having a lot of different types of activity, and I think we have different aliens with different agendas, and we need to figure out, you know, as much as we can about all of them.
1: Well, I don't know. The animal mutilations may involve environmental research.
0: Right.
1: People have talked about that. Maybe it is not negative. I mean, we, after all, experiment ourselves on animals for the benefit of mankind, medical research.
0: Right.
1: So, who knows? Have they ever given you a message for us?
0: Well, not really. They haven't sat me down and said, okay, Katarina, we want you to tell your people this.
1: Mm-hmm.
0: I have pretty much had to experience and, you know, sort out, assimilate all the things that have happened to me and tried to figure out what's going on myself. It's, you know, I am not one of the people that get a lot of answers told to me. I mean, they don't just sit me down and tell me things. It's I have to learn it for myself and figure it out for myself. I do believe that there is quite a bit of information that I am not remembering consciously, that I think that they probably have told me more as to the whys, you know, of what they're doing than I'm consciously remembering.
1: And are you tempted to do any more regression to try to find out?
0: Sometimes. But when you remember so much, it's kind of like, well, you know, let me just deal with all this stuff I'm remembering consciously. Why, you know, try to stir up any more than I, you know, I'm ready to deal with right now. I am pretty confident in the conscious memories I have. I am pretty darn good at just, you know, disseminating what is a screen memory, what was camouflage, you know, what was this theatrical scenario they were doing, and a straightforward, you know, abduction, you know, this was an experiment, this was a test, this was a screen memory, that kind of thing. I've really learned to discriminate between the different types of experiences. And then, of course, when you do get the screen memories, or you know that you've had an experience and you don't remember anything, that is really frustrating. And, perhaps hypnosis would help there and perhaps not. My hypnosis sessions with Dan Overlaid revealed some new information, but not a lot, not very much at all. And we basically rehashed a lot of what I had already written down in my journal, because I've been keeping the journal, and it was important for me to document everything I remembered prior to going through hypnosis.
1: All right. I know that you've done some very interesting work in one rather sensitive area. I guess if we're going to follow on this this business of genetic experimentation, and I know that aliens have been said to collect ovum and sperm and all the rest of it, and you tried to relate the times when you were abducted, or I suppose when others have been abducted, to your menstrual cycle, didn't you?
0: Right. Yeah, the research I did in the researcher supplement was because I was one of these people that had a lot of monthly pain, and it was pretty much debilitating for me. So there was no doubt in my mind, you know, that I, you know, for my life, life kind of revolved around either my migraine headaches or this other aspect of being a female.
1: Uh-huh.
0: And so there was a lot of documentation done, you know, with that for medical purposes, and so it was easy for me to correlate when my experiences would happen as to the time of the month that they would happen.
1: Okay, what did you discover?
0: What I found out, and I didn't write any statistics on this. This is frequencies and percentage information. But what I found out was that during the first 8 days after

0: population, I had the most, the highest number of experiences. Now, whether it's statistically significant or not, I don't know. And we won't know until a lot of other women start, documenting this type of information.
1: Well, I know that you've researched about 100 cases of abduction, haven't you?
0: Actually, I think the number comes in is my book covers over 119 of my own abduction experiences over a 32-year time period. As far as other abductees, I would say that the number is closer to maybe 60.
1: Okay. All right, well, that's fine.
0: 60 people. My work with abductees, I don't perform hypnosis. It's more of a support group situation, discussion group, telephone therapy. I try to put them in touch with other people here.
1: No, that's fine. What I would like to ask is, what commonality have you found, if any, between those who have been abducted, including yourself?
0: Well, I have spoken with some other women who have also noticed that they appear to be abducted pretty regularly during the time they're ovulating. And I thought that was quite interesting, that this wasn't just an anomaly with me. It may be an anomaly with five of us here in Portland, but it does seem to occur more often. It's like they can always count on the beings coming while they're ovulating.
1: No, I think this is really, really an interesting aspect to follow, because so many people have said it is genetic, and this would be another line of proof.
0: Right, right. And that the reason I put this very personal information out there was because I wanted to encourage other women to do the same. They don't have to publish it themselves, but they can certainly share it with their hypnotherapists or whoever they're doing their hypnosis with, or any other researchers. This is the kind of correlational data we need to start out with. I mean, you need to start with correlational data in order to work towards the...
1: That's right.
0: You know, we don't have the medical community behind us right now. And until we can get enough of our little pieces of data, you know, together to show them that, hey, we think we have something here, will you take a look at it? That's where I was driving, you know, what I was driving for, and I still am. And if anybody's listening and you're a woman and you are having abduction experiences, that you remember this is so important. This is one of those little things that we can do, not only to help ourselves, but to draw some attention from the medical community, or hopefully from some of those MDs on the board of directors of MUFON, you know, to take a look at this stuff.
1: Well, I guess I'm not sure where to go from here with you, other than to ask you if you can describe any of the beings that you encountered, other than the doctor, the one that you described.
0: Oh, yeah. Gosh, I have so many illustrations in my book of the ones that I am not an artist, so I have to really see something in order to draw it.
1: Sure.
0: And so I have several different types of hybrids, and I think that we may be hearing more about first, second, third generation hybrid beings in the future from other researchers. I'm pretty much sure that I'm seeing hybrids with very human characteristics and, to more alien characteristics, and I'm speculating that maybe we're having a first, second, and third generation hybrids here, that they are becoming more and more like us. Maybe, or you know, perhaps so much like us that we can't really distinguish them from one, you know, from them from us.
1: Do you think they're down here walking about?
0: I think it's possible. Yeah, I think it's probable.
1: Probable.
0: Yeah. And that's not something I say lightly. It's something that maybe 3 years ago, if somebody had said this to me, I would have said no. I don't think it's probable, but. The different types of hybrids I've seen and how human they can look is just, and other people, you know, describing the same types of beings, I think it's probable.
1: All right.
0: I've seen four different types of beings that I would classify as grays, very short, 3 foot tall, floating gray skin being to a 7 foot tall, gray being with the big head and the big round black eyes.
1: Mm.
0: A gray is not a gray is a gray. There are different types of grays. And that's something that I thought was very important to put out. And so I have the four different illustrations of those beings in the book. And probably the most unusual looking being was the praying mantis. Something I call a praying mantis type being with ebony skin, kind of maybe an exoskeleton, but when she walked, she kind of, I guess her back was at about a 45 degree angle, and she would kind of rock back and forth as her legs would move. And that was probably the most unusual type of being I saw.
1: Katerina,
0: people, you know, describing the same types of beings. I think it's probable.
1: All right.
0: I've seen four different types of beings that I would classify as grays. Very short, 3 foot tall, floating gray skin being to a 7 foot tall gray being with the big head and the big round black eyes.
1: Mm.
0: You know, a gray is not a gray is a gray. There are different types of grays. And that's something that I thought was very important to put out. And so I have the four different illustrations of those beings in the book. And probably the most unusual looking being was the praying mantis, something I call a praying mantis type being with ebony skin, kind of a, maybe an exoskeleton. But when she walked, she kind of, I guess her back was at about a 45 degree angle, and she would kind of rock back and forth as her legs would move. And that was probably the most unusual type of being I saw.
1: Katerina,
0: I believe in UFOs, and a psychologist that did believe in the, you know, possibility of the, you know, well, I guess Dan Overlay believed that the phenomenon was real, so we'll say he believed in it, and then the other doctor did not believe.
1: Yeah, and for the sake of the discussion, his conclusions are perhaps more interesting. The one who did not believe.
0: The one who did not believe, he told me that, well, I did, at my last meeting with him, I asked him if he believed in UFOs. This wasn't something we really discussed, but at the end, he knew that I believed in them because I'd had that sighting and everything. But this was prior to the UFO investigation.
1: Right.
0: He diagnosed me as, you know, a normal person without, I mean, he said, you're okay. There's nothing psychologically wrong with you. You have some problems with self-esteem. Let's see. We did,
1: but not a paranoid schizophrenic.
0: Oh no. There was no classification. I mean, he said I was okay. I was normally functioning. I had low self-esteem, and then I had, unsure about what I wanted to do with my career, because that was a rough time for me when I wasn't playing music anymore.
1: Well, that would describe many of us.
0: Yeah, yeah. But he, you know, he didn't. You know, I mean, he. He was nice, and he really helped me. And he also, what I did with him too was he charted everything I ate for 3 months and how I felt. We charted my mood on a daily basis. And this wasn't something we really discussed, but at the end he knew that I believed in him because I'd had that sighting and everything. But this was prior to the UFO investigation.
1: Right.
0: He diagnosed me as, you know, a normal person without, I mean, he said, you're okay. There's nothing psychologically wrong with you. You have some problems with self-esteem. Let's see. We did,
1: but not a paranoid schizophrenic.
0: Oh no. There was no classification. I mean, he said I was okay. I was normally functioning. I had low self-esteem, and then I had, unsure about what I wanted to do with my career, because that was a rough time for me when I wasn't playing music anymore.
1: Well, that would describe many of us.
0: Yeah, yeah. But he, you know, he didn't. You know, I mean, he. He was nice, and he really helped me. And he also, what I did with him too was he charted everything I ate for 3 months and how I felt. We charted my mood on a daily basis. And he, Daria, and Dan Overlay thought something had been put in. and the brain CAT scan was normal. There were no abnormalities with my brain, and incidentally, I had an

0: MRI done last Friday,
1: mm-hmm.
0: and I don't have the results back from that yet. But I have pursued some further investigation because of the migraine situation. I mean, I can't go in there for abductions, but I do have severe migraines, so I am able to get them to look at my brain. So I'm, you know, hoping to to get the results back from that real soon.
1: So far, though, so good. No abnormalities.
0: No. Yes, and I'm the kind of person that I want to know the truth. I don't care what it is. You know, I don't care if the truth one day, 20 years down the road, we find out that this was all chemically induced by the brain and you had the scars because of stigmata, you know?
1: Yeah.
0: I mean, I want the truth. And right now, I believe that the alien beings are real and they are interacting with us. But I, you know, have to remain open to the possibility that 20 years down the road, we may know so much more about medicine that this is a chemical imbalance and our thoughts are creating the scars. I mean, I don't know, but I have to remain open, at least partially open to that, because for me to just close my mind off to any other explanation and not to listen to anything else or anyone else's opinion would be just like the what Stan Friedman likes to term the noisy negativists. You know, they've already made up their mind, don't show me the data.
1: That's right. Mm-hmm.
0: So, it wouldn't be fair for me to say anything else, I mean, to believe anything else. But right now, where I am now in my life and what I know and what I've learned from my experiences, I believe that they're real physical experiences.
1: How is your husband handling all of this?
0: Well, he's a wonderful person, and I don't know, I feel very lucky. He's had his own experiences. He doesn't care to pursue an in-depth investigation about his own involvement. He does have his memories and deals with them in his own way.
1: I've had a lot of people like you tell people when I ask, for other people that have been abducted, I ask, should these people investigate what they think is an abduction in their own life or multiple abductions? And a lot of people like yourself have said, no, unless it's bothering you to the degree
0: right.
1: It's disrupting your life, don't
0: mm-hmm.
1: don't do it.
0: Right. I agree with that. It's the old saying, if it's not broken, don't fix it.
1: Mm-hmm.
0: If you're not having problems and you don't have memories and then they're not, you know, if your missing time isn't bothering you, then congratulations, I'm really happy for you, and get on with your life and live it to the fullest. You know, that's how I feel.
1: All right, missing time, that's another good topic, and we'll jump on that in just a moment and begin to open the telephone lines. Katarina, hold on just a moment. My guest is Katarina Wilson, and she has been abducted many times. If you have questions for her or about abduction or one of your own experiences, we're going to open up the lines in just a moment. Stay right where you are. This is Dreamland.
2: ...1222 or the wildcard line at 702-7... 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
1: In a moment, the lines open for Katarina Wilson. I'd like to... Now, as promised, here's how to order the newsletter. I'm going to give you a telephone number and an address. Katarina Wilson. Katarina, hi.
0: Hi.
1: Are you ready for a few questions?
0: Well, I thought I was going to have some missing time, so if
1: yes.
0: I'm not here... Now, yes, of course, I'm ready for the phone.
1: All right, we'll get to missing time in a moment. Let's
0: sure.
1: get to the phone calls. On the toll-free line, you're on the air with Katarina Wilson.
3: Hi, I just had a question for you.
1: For me?
3: Yes, for you.
1: All right.
3: Okay, my friend just moved to Sacramento, and he loves your show, and he listens every Sunday, and he wants to know how he can get it down there.
1: In Sacramento?
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3: That's great, and your show is great.
1: Okay.
3: I really enjoy it every Sunday also.
1: Thank you very much for the call, sir. On the first-time caller line, you're on the air with Katarina Wilson.
4: Hi,
1: hello.
4: Art.
1: Yes, hello.
4: Yes, hi, Art. This is Julie from Eagle River.
1: Eagle River, Alaska. Okay, you're going to have to speak up for us good and loud.
4: Okay. I wasn't expecting to get on so soon. I've been listening to your show religiously for a long time. I've read everything I can on you.

0: UFOs. And after the show last week, I went and bought that book, Mary's Message to the World.
1: Yes.
0: And I feel like it just has cleared everything up about the babies, the hybrid babies and everything. If you read that book, it makes you feel like, because Mary has said that when our world ends up here, that we're going to continue on somewhere else, and that we'll be having, we'll all look completely different, we'll be a lot more spiritual, and we'll be a lot different. And they do mention the UFOs in that book. And you just wonder if maybe they're not just getting us ready for when that's going to happen.
1: All right, thank you. Katarina, what about that?
2: I'd like to comment on that. That is a theory that has been stated within the UFO community. I actually know an abductee here in Portland who has had experiences. Now, when I mention an abductee, I know the person. I've known them for a while. It's not just somebody I talked to once or twice. I know them as a friend.
1: Mm-hmm.
2: And so I feel confident in relaying this information. She has had experiences during which she has seen, for example, the life force leave a child and go into another body, and she has been asked or encouraged to practice leaving her body to move into a new body that will be waiting for her when the time is right. And she's told that when it is time for you to do this, you will know, and you will know how to move from your old body into your new body.
1: Hmm.
2: And this, to me, kind of, you know, infers or implies that maybe something will be happening during our lifetime that we will be leaving these bodies and moving into other bodies. I mean, it's not just this one person. I've heard this from other people, but I'm relaying her information because I know her as a person, and I know that she's a good, honest individual, and she's also an abductee, and she's worked with a clinical psychologist. So I actually was holding Mary's Message to the World today in a bookstore.
1: Oh, no
2: and
1: kidding.
2: I said, I should buy this book, and I didn't buy it. I don't know why. I said, oh, I really should. And
1: you should buy it. I agree.
2: I think
1: you should buy
2: maybe
1: it.
2: I'll go back tomorrow and get it.
1: I wonder, Katarina, what it is that has some people who are abducted getting, in effect, messages for the world, and others, like yourself, not really getting messages for the world, but just being subject of medical experimentation, apparently.
2: Yeah, I don't know. I ask that question a lot, too. I've had an experience after both of the books were published. This year, I saw a gray alien and a blonde child sitting side by side. And I watched the life force of the gray alien go into the blonde child. The little blonde boy looked like he was about 5 years old.
1: Where was this?
2: This was on a ship and behind a glass wall. I was on one side of the glass wall. They were on the other side of the glass wall. And after the life force went into the child kind of, they were sitting down. He stood up, and then he teleported himself, I mean, with thought. I knew that with thought he was floating himself, and he went into this little playroom, and he was floating, and I thought, my God, these beings are telekinetic. I mean, you know, they can teleport themselves, and it was just phenomenal to see this, but I also felt, you know, from my point of view, I felt a great sadness because the life force left the gray alien. I mean, he died. And I felt really sad, but then in another way, I think that maybe I just didn't understand.
1: I need to understand more about this. Was the young boy human?
2: The young boy was, I would say, humanoid. I don't know if he was, well, certainly wasn't human because he could float. I mean, he could, you know, at will float himself around.
1: Well, I meant physically in appearance.
2: Physically in appearance, he looked human with the exception that he had a very muscular upper body. He was about 5 years old, and he had a muscular upper body.
1: And you saw the life force of the alien, the gray, leave that gray's body and go into the young 5-year-old boy.
2: Right.
1: That's
2: right.
1: A little frightening, Katarina.
2: It was very sad for me. I felt a great sadness during the experience and the following couple of days. And I just hope that it was, you know, a volunteer thing, you know, for the gray. I hope he volunteered to do that and was not forced.
1: Well, I guess it occurs to me a long way, but if that was a human boy, Jennerina, he in effect is now possessed.
2: Well, it didn't seem... Well, let me... The way I look at it is, if the soul is eternal, which I believe we have a soul, and I believe the soul is eternal, for instance, each time we come back to this planet, we know we live in a human body or a physical body,
1: mm-hmm.
2: and if we come back more than once, then we're going to need more than one body. So, you know, we're getting a little more into reincarnation here than perhaps what we're talking about. But
1: are you a believer in reincarnation?
2: Yes, in that respect, that I believe the soul is eternal, and that part, the life force of the individual continues, whether you're in the physical body or not.
1: All right.
2: In that respect, I do.
1: All right, on the toll-free line, you're on the air with Katarina Wilson. Hi.
3: Good morning, Art. Good evening, Art. This is Leonard in Albany, Oregon.
1: Hello.
3: And I have a question for Katarina. Is that how you say it?
2: Yes.
3: Yeah. I've always wondered, is it possible, if you haven't ever met any of these alien peoples or anything like that, is it possible for you, if you have a desire to get in contact with them, to contact them without them contacting you?
2: Well, I certainly have had my moments where I wanted to relay information to them, and I explain in my book, and I know other abductees have explained, that they can sense when the beings are nearby. Sometimes they don't get visited, but they know they're nearby, and they might be tuning in to them, watching them, listening, or some kind of mental tuning in to the abductee, like to maybe check on them. So they're not physically abducted, but in those instances, when you sense that, or when I have sensed that, I have given them messages, and I tried to relay my thoughts or my, you know, what, you know, my message was or my information or my question.
1: Well, what about somebody who has never had any interaction with them? Would you say you're out of your mind for wanting to do such a thing and be careful what you wish for?
2: I would definitely say be careful what you wish for, because there is a lot of there's a lot more out there besides extraterrestrial beings. And if you want to open yourself up, for instance, the Ouija board is a good example.
1: It really is.
2: If you want to open yourself up, there are spirit beings, you know, there are forces out there that would gladly entertain you and would probably misguide you. And I would say be very careful what you wish for.
1: Yes.
2: I don't think any of us, when we were 6 years old or 5 years old, said, gee, I want to be an abductee or I want to be abducted by aliens.
1: Well, I'm sure there are some people, Katarina, who listen to this and think, oh, how romantic. Oh, it'd be great. Boy, what a story I'd have to tell. I'd be a unique individual if this happened to me. I mean, there are people who, for their own reasons, maybe even self-esteem, Katarina, would like to have this happen.
2: Mm-hmm. Well, I would say that we are all unique. You don't have to have this in your life to be special. I don't think I'm special at all. You know, I'm simply a normal person who happens to be involved, you know, or they happen to be involved with me. But I don't, you know, I would feel a little sad for somebody that would really want this in their life. It is a wondrous story, you know, but when you look at the whole picture, it's mind-boggling. You know, it's the biggest story that, you know, the biggest event that humankind has ever had to look at. And
1: but you're not thoroughly convinced, are you, that it's real? Or are you?
2: I'm thoroughly convinced that it's real, yes. And this is 100% real to me.
1: Well, a little while ago you said you would hold your mind open.
2: Oh, yeah. I am, right now, I believe these are real beings, that these aliens are real, they're really coming here, but I can't totally close off my mind to the possibility that one day, as we learn more, you know, about our minds and how the brain operates, because we really don't know that much about the brain, Who's to say what we're going to learn?
1: That really
2: and,
1: is the truth.
2: Yeah. Mm-hmm. And that's something that's, you know, that's something that, you know, maybe it's just this little window over here with this beam of light shining through that, you know, it's just this little bit of belief that we're going to go in that direction, but I still have it there. It's not, I just can't totally close off my mind to that possibility.
1: Well, it's called an open mind, Katarina.
2: Yeah,
1: I
2: guess.
1: On the wild card.
2: But I really, you know, I believe that this is a real phenomenon affecting us worldwide.
1: Good enough. On the wild card line, you're on the air with Katarina Wilson. Hi.
4: Hi, thanks for letting me be on. This is Carol up in Shasta.
1: Hi, Carol.
4: Two things, Katarina. One, I'll take my answers on the air. How, I have a feeling that there are more walking about among us than most would suspect. So my question is, how many millions are weaseling their way into our society? And the other is, I'm kind of appalled at your lack of horror. I mean, you're being used to as an experimental guinea pig. There's mixing and matching going on by strangers that are messing up our airs. And I, for one, don't like it. I want someone in contact with them to say no.
1: All right, a good point. First questions first. How many millions do you think are walking among us? Is it millions? Is it a few? Is it increasing numbers? What do you think, Katarina?
2: Well, you know, this is purely speculation on my part. And, you know, I really don't know. I don't think it's millions, but, you know, what do I know? I think that there are probably, I would say, out of the choices, I would say increasing numbers.
1: Increasing numbers.
2: Yeah, I would say increasing numbers and leave it at that because I'm really, I don't really know.
1: What makes you think, Katarina, that we are not being, in effect, slowly, it's a horrible scenario, but that we are not being slowly replaced as the gray replaced or joined the life force of the five-year-old boy you talked about?
2: Well, the, you know, when we talk about the existence of a soul, God, you know, can create many, many different types of beings, not just human beings. I think that the mixing is probably, you know, perhaps there are alien souls incarnating on the planet, you know, into this earth plane, if you will. And I don't see anything wrong with that. I mean, who's to say that I'm not an alien soul? You know, who's to say that I don't really belong here because of where my soul originated? You know, nobody can really, you know, that's
1: all right,
2: not
1: well,
2: fair.
1: That kind of walks us into the second question about your apparent lack of horror at what's going on. Now, you do seem fairly comfortable about this, even at times almost joking about it. How come?
2: Well, my rule is it's okay to laugh at myself, laugh with myself. I never laugh at other abductees. I don't do that. So I have to be able to laugh at myself because it is very difficult. It is very painful sometimes. Not physical, just, you know, physically.
1: So then is
2: physical pain.
1: Okay, so is this a protective reaction on your part, Katarina?
2: Well, I try to stay balanced and focused. And yes, it is very hard. And yes, I have my bad days. I get down about this. You know, when I think about what they're doing, what they're creating, I think about the babies. It hurts. It's painful. I don't like it. But on the other hand, I would like to invite human beings who are listening to consider what we are doing to animals, and let's see how they feel about their position. You know, we don't know for a fact that animals are not conscious, don't have a soul, and I think that, you know, how can we be so mad at what the aliens are doing when what we do to animals is, you know, much, much worse than what has been done to me.
1: All right. On the wild card line, you're on the air.
2: Painful sometimes. Not physical, just, you know, physically.
1: So then
2: is physical pain.
1: Okay, so is this a protective reaction on your part, Katarina?
2: Well, I try to stay balanced and focused, and yes, it is very hard. And

0: Yes, I have my bad days. I get down about this. You know, when I think about what they're doing, what they're creating, I think about the babies. It hurts. It's painful. I don't like it. But on the other hand, I would like to invite human beings who are listening to consider what we are doing to animals, and let's see how they feel about their position. You know, we don't know for a fact that animals are not conscious, don't have a soul, and I think that, you know, how can we be so mad at what the aliens are doing when what we do to animals is, you know, much, much worse than what has been done to me.
1: All right. On the wild card line, you're on the air. He does make a good point. If you could ask any question of them, Katerina, and be assured of an answer, what would you ask?
0: I would ask for the truth.
1: About what they're doing? The truth,
0: yes,
1: about...
0: Yes, I would like the truth about them, regardless of what that answer is. If we're, you know, if the whole planet's going to die tomorrow, or whether it's, you know, it's a wondrous thing, I want the truth. And I do ask them that. You know, I do sense their presence before visit, and I try to orient myself, you know, my mind, and I try to relax, and I try to just concentrate on the question, and it's 9 times out of 10, it's tell me the truth about why you're here and why you're doing this. And I've asked that question a lot.
1: What do you get? A big silence? Or what?
0: I don't get an answer. If they've told me it's their decision that I'm not, you know, allowed to remember it consciously, there's a chance that I have the answer, but I'm not remembering it on a conscious level. And, you know, perhaps hypnosis would help, and perhaps I'm not ready. I don't know.
1: Is there...
0: I think I'm ready.
1: Is there any point during your abductions when you have been terrified?
0: Yes.
1: When?
0: I believe there is a particular being. My experience is I believe it's a type 1 gray. I've described this type of being as a mind prober, mind controller. And before I realized who they were, they would terrify me because their presence was just so very alien, so different from anything I've experienced.
1: Mm-hmm.
0: Once I realized who they were and what they looked like and that they weren't going to harm me, I was no longer afraid of them. And so when I felt that presence, you know, I didn't fear it. Now, I don't get an answer. If they've told me it's their decision that I'm not, you know, allowed to remember it consciously, there's a chance that I have the answer, but I'm not remembering it on a conscious level. And, you know, perhaps hypnosis would help, and perhaps I'm not ready. I don't know.
1: Is there?
0: I think I'm ready.
1: Is there any point during your abductions when you have been terrified?
0: Yes.
1: When?
0: I believe there is a particular being. My experience is I believe it's a type 1 gray. I've described this type of being as a mind prober, mind controller. And before I realized who they were, they would terrify me because their presence was just so very alien, so different from anything I've experienced.
1: Mm-hmm.
0: Once I realized who they were and what they looked like and that they weren't going to harm me, I was no longer afraid of them. And so when I felt that presence, you know, I didn't fear it. Now,
2: 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First-time callers, area code 702-727-1222, 702-727-1222, or the wildcard line at area code 702-727-1295, 727-1295 in the 702 area code. Now again, here's Art Bell.
1: Now again, here I am. This is Dreamland. Good evening, and it's kind of a big evening in a lot of ways. Dean Wilson, Katerina?
0: Mm-hmm.
1: I've got a fax here, and let me read it in its entirety, and I'll just let you respond to it the way you would like to, all right?
0: Okay.

0: start, ask Katerina about the meat of this issue. What are her feelings about the future? Why are so many aliens here at this time in history? When does she think there'll be a public appearance? Can she at least speculate on the information she thinks the aliens are withholding? How about the dreams she's had? Regarding these questions, what has she learned from the 100 other abductees she's interviewed, 60 actually, I can find descriptions of spaceships and encounters in any bookstore. The strength of your Dreamland interviews is that they cut through the crap and get to the heart of the matter. So can you shed any light on any of those questions?
1: Could you repeat a few of them for me?
0: Sure. What are your feelings about the future?
1: Pretty dim.
0: Why?
1: Well, I was thinking earlier that maybe I should just do a little speculating and not worry so much about, you know, what everybody's going to say about, you know, Dr. Overlade used to say, well, what do you think, Katerina, if you just let your fantasy or your imagination, you know, take this information forward.
0: Yes.
1: So, you know, looking at it that way, if I were to just say, okay, going on what I know and what I feel and, goodness, you know, why are they here and all the things that I've seen them doing, it doesn't make a lot of sense that if you are coming to a planet to really help the planet, to help the people of the planet, you know, that you would keep so much information from them. And that you would play so many games with them.
0: Yes.
1: So the lack of their willingness to be open and honest with us is not a real positive thing. It leads me to believe that they are hiding or withholding information. That's not necessarily in our for our good.
0: Right.
1: Now, on the other hand, if there's some catastrophic event that's going to happen that they can't keep from happening, let's say an asteroid's going to hit the planet and there's nothing they can do about it, and, you know, generally when we have large asteroid strikes, that's pretty much wipes out everything, then, you know, if I were an alien race of, you know, perhaps scientists, just some of these beings are, I'd probably want to salvage what life I thought was important. And what life I thought I could manipulate into being what I wanted it to be.
0: You feel something like that is on the way?
1: I think it's possible.
0: Mm-hmm.
1: Yeah.
0: All right.
1: And
0: why?
1: I would definitely, look what we're doing. We're manipulating the genetic code of other plants and animals, and this is nothing new for us.
0: Soon humans. Why are so many aliens here at this time in history, do you think? And I guess that goes to the answer you just gave. You think something is about to happen.
1: Well, I think something is going to happen, yeah. Whether it's a man-made catastrophe or if it's an asteroid followed by enormous geologic repercussions, which is what's going to happen if we have a large enough asteroid. And I'm not talking about this because Without Warning was on last weekend. This is something I published in my book in March, way before the movie came out. I think that, you would want to take samples and representations of the life on that planet and perhaps put it back in a million years in some other form or put it on another planet or in a laboratory for that matter. So, I mean, I kind of... back when I really didn't know anything about abductions except that I was involved and, oh, my God, you know, I got to figure this out, my first thought back in 1987 or early 88, I remember it was in this different house, it was early 88, was, well, gee, this must be what the rapture is all about. You know, how else can you get human bodies off the planet
0: mm-hmm.
1: without any trace? You know, you beam them up. So,
0: yes.
1: And I hate that phrase. It's so Star Trek-y. But, when you can move bodies in white light and blue light, when you can move physical objects and change the molecular structure of people and objects, which apparently these beings can do, that's... To me, back in 1988, I thought, well, that would explain the rapture, that scenario. And with all the different pieces of information that people are getting and the different forms it's coming through, whether it be a classical, abduction experiencer case or channeled information, we're all getting a piece of this puzzle, whatever you want to call it. ballot, and it leads everybody. I mean, it's all leading to the direction that some big event is going to happen. I'm not going to say it's going to happen in the year 2000, but it, you know, I think it's going to happen in my lifetime. I'm 34 years old, and I think that in my lifetime I'm going to see a heck of a lot more changes than what I've seen so far.
0: All right, Katerina, on the toll-free line, you are on the air. Good evening.
2: Hi, Art, Jim in St. Louis.
0: Jim in St. Louis. Yes, hi, Jim.
2: Katerina, I've got a theory for you, and I'm going to run it by you, and I'd like for you to tell me what you think. I recently got done reading a book by George C. Andrews, in which there were, at many different times and places, law enforcement officials were baffled by outbreaks of waves of, like, child abductions, and I don't mean UFO type thing. I mean, they say that statistically there are just not enough clever kidnappers to account for all of the massive numbers of people that are abducted and never come back worldwide, all the missing people. Do you have any opinion as to whether some of these many thousands and thousands of people that are gone or missing could be taken up and just never returned?
0: It's a good point, Katerina.
1: Yeah, it is. It's a good question. I think some of the people that have disappeared may be abductees that were not returned. I think many of the children and adolescents that are disappearing are probably done by a family member. And, you know, we're going to find them one day. And unfortunately, I think there is another percentage that have been murdered. Yeah.
3: So,
1: bring them back. I think that's happening. I think that accounts for some of the missing people, but certainly not all of them.
0: I'm going to kind of add up a lot of questions that S in Santa Barbara has here and simply ask you, have you ever wondered, Katerina, whether you might be an alien?
1: Well, yes. I'm gonna get kicked out of MUFON for that one. No. Actually, I have, especially when back in 88, I told my mother that I really thought there might be something to Charles Hickson and Calvin Parker's abduction experience in Mississippi, which was, you know, back when she didn't know anything about my involvement. And this was my way of kind of breaking the subject to her. And I said, you know, and what other people are finding out is that there's some kind of interest in our reproductive behavior by the aliens, that they seem interested in our, you know, reproductive aspect. And my mother just out of the blue blurted out, well, your father was an alien. Your father was probably an alien. And,
0: wow.
1: You know, oh, I guess 30 seconds went by before either one of us said anything, and it was just like, I was thinking, why the hell did you say alien? And alien is not in her vocabulary. I mean, she has never said that word in her life. And I don't know. I have since that time wondered what on earth they could be interested in me for. And that's something, you know, when you're looking at genetics and the unusual pregnancy my mother had with me, and, you know, I wonder if they
0: unusual, Katerina, in what way?
1: Well, she was pregnant and she had it confirmed. She went in to see her doctor, you know, examinations and everything. And in her third month, early fourth month, she went to the doctor, and lo and behold, there's nothing there. She's not pregnant anymore. She didn't have a miscarriage.
0: Really?
1: And so she thought, well, that's odd, but my mother just was one of those women that didn't question doctors. I don't know how many women really questioned doctors 30, 40 years ago. I can't remember, 1 or 2 months later, you know, she goes back thinking she's pregnant. He examines her, and she is pregnant, and she's well into her pregnancy. I think she was, again, about 3 months pregnant.
0: That is odd.
1: And, of course, my mother was hysterical at this point because, for some reason, she told the doctor, She says, I don't know why, but I was hysterical. I was crying, and I told the doctor that that baby, you know, if it survived in the first place, would never be normal. It would just never be a normal baby. And he kept assuring me that everything would be okay, and that baby was born, and that baby was me. But somehow, very deep inside, and a very emotional mother didn't believe that that baby would ever be born normal.
0: Gee, I'm glad I asked the question. So
1: I mean, I, you know, personally, yeah, I wonder, is there some part of me that's not human? And, you know, I just don't know. I have... You know, I don't know. You would think that the doctors, the blood typing, and
0: well, as a follow-up comment, Katerina, maybe that accounts for your attitude about all this.
1: Perhaps, yeah. Yeah, maybe that's something they've told me, you know, that maybe they've told me that I'm not all human or I'm part of them, and maybe there's a part of me that believes that or knows that somehow.
0: Well, I mean, what about that baby they told you was yours?
1: That probably I believe more than anything. My mother doesn't make stuff up like that. She doesn't know enough about
0: medicine to be able
1: to make up a story like that.
0: No, Katerina, I meant the...
1: about my father?
0: No, Katerina, the black child that you saw.
1: Oh, the black child.
0: Mm-hmm. Yes.
1: Mm-hmm. Well, I've seen a lot of children, two I know were mine. I recognize them. They recognize me. And they weren't completely human children. But, yeah, I don't know. I think that there
0: so
1: is a
0: you, So then, Katerina, you've been a surrogate mother for aliens 3 times.
1: At least. I think it's more like 7 times.
0: 7 times?
1: Yeah. Yeah.
0: Wow.
1: And there's not a day that goes by that I don't think about those children. And my fantasy about that, if anybody wants to know, is that one day I'll open my door and they're going to be standing there and they're going to live with me. You know, that I'm going to be able to be with them, or at least one of them.
0: All right. Listen, on the toll-free line, you're on the air with Katerina Wilson. Hi.
3: Hello.
0: Hello. Where are you, sir?
3: Portland.
0: Portland. Okay.
3: I'd like to ask your guest about 2 recent guests on your show, Carla Turner and Leah Haley.
0: Yes.
3: And a follow-up question, what does she think about what the government knows about this agenda, and what is their part in the intimidation, harassment, and even abduction of abductees?
0: All right, thank you. What about that?
1: Well, that's an interesting question. If you want to talk about being horrified about being abducted by somebody, let's say how would we all feel if we were abducted by our government? You know, or members of the military. So this is a subject that, yes, Carla Turner has written about and Leah Haley has written about and I have written about. We have all seen military government people in our experiences, in our abduction experiences.
0: What have you seen?
1: I've seen people that I thought, a couple of men that I somehow knew were with the CIA. I've been in underground bases where they told me they were with the secret government that was above the President of the United States. I've seen men in Navy uniforms, Marine uniforms, Army uniforms. You know.
0: That's a lot. I mean,
1: I've seen military bases. I've watched unusual craft fly, hover.
0: All of this is detailed in your book, right?
1: Right, right. I have, over the 32-year time frame that the book covers, there's 119 experiences, and out of those, there are 14 that involve military government aspects. And how do I feel about it?
0: Yes.
1: Well, gee, I am asking myself, did the radiation experiments ever end? Did that aspect of our government ever stop doing what it was doing to people? I mean, the Tuskegee Institute experimented on black men.
0: That's right.
1: They let them die so they could study syphilis. We gave, you know, radiation tablets to infants. I mean, to me, if you can experiment on an infant, anything goes. So, I mean, I'm certainly fair game. And I asked myself, did these experiments stop? Is this part of a continuation of what Marchetti and Marx talk about in The Manchurian Candidate or the cult of the CIA, you know, cult of intelligence, the book about the CIA, and the cult of intelligence? I mean, we experiment on humans just like everybody else.
0: All right. The caller also asked about a couple of my recent guests, Carla Turner and Leah Haley. Do you know them?
1: Oh, yeah. Mm-hmm. What was the... Let's see. Relating to the military government aspect...
0: Well, they both told stories about
1: right,
0: that.
1: And I know Carla's husband, Casey, had described in detail about an experience that occurred in an underground base with the military, I think.
0: Do you know where any of these underground bases actually are?
1: Well, one of them, in the experience, I knew I was in eastern Canada, and near the border of the United States in eastern Canada. And that was an underground facility. That was the one with the supposedly secret government.
0: How did you know that?
1: I'd been there before.
0: Oh.
1: So I mean, as I was walking toward it, I remembered being there before and knew I was in eastern Canada.
0: Okay.
1: And knew that I had been in the in the underground base before. And, you know, I've been told that there is a secret underground military base there, but this was just by somebody whose brother was working there, and he, you know, couldn't even tell me the name of it.
0: Okay, back to the telephone lines, and on the wild card line, you're on the air with Katarina Wilson. Hi.
4: Hi, this is Patty from Aloha, Oregon.
1: Hi.
4: Hi. Gosh, of all the guests that I've heard, nothing personal, young lady, but you're listening to you gives me a very uneasy feeling, and I would just like to bring up the point about free will. I think as human beings, our most precious gift is the gift of free will, and it seems like the alien influence and encounters are taking away this precious gift. It gives me an uneasy feeling. There was a Twilight Zone episode about 20 years ago in which the aliens landed on Earth, and there was a wonderful, of course there were some people that reacted violently, but most people were very accepting, and they said, well, we're here to serve man, we're here to serve man. And at the very end of the hour episode, they left behind a book. And no one could translate it. One man did, and everyone had left, and it turned out to be a cookbook. And I can't get that image out of my mind.
1: They're humans, yeah.
4: Yeah, boy. The only other comment I'd like you to touch on is you keep using what, quote, humans do as if it was a justification. Well, we do experiments on animals. Well, we do this. Well,
1: right.
4: We do genetic. As if that were an excuse, as if that made it right. If it's abhorrent for humans to do it, why isn't it abhorrent for aliens to do it? And I'll get off the air and listen to your answer. Thank you very much.
1: Yeah. Well, I don't think it's good for aliens to experiment on people. You know, I'm not saying because humans experiment on others that it's okay for aliens to experiment on us. I'm just saying that if you were visiting a planet and studying the beings or people on that planet, you're going to look at their behavior towards the other species on their planet. And all I'm saying when I bring that up is, as far as the alien to human, human to other species.
4: Of course, there are some people that reacted violently, but most people were very accepting, and they said, well, we're here to serve man. We're here to serve man. And at the very end of the hour episode, they left behind a book. One man did, and everyone had left, and it turned out to be a cookbook. And I can't get that image out of my mind.
1: How to serve humans, yeah.
4: Yeah, boy. The only other comment I'd like you to touch on is you keep using what, quote, humans do as if it was a justification. Well, we do experiments on animals. Well, we do this. Well,
1: right.
4: We do genetic. As if that were an excuse, as if that made it right. If it's abhorrent for humans to do it, why isn't it abhorrent for aliens to do it? And I'll get off the air and listen to your answer. Thank you very much.
1: Yeah. Well, I don't think it's good for aliens to experiment on people. You know, I'm not saying because humans experiment on others that it's okay for aliens to experiment on us. I'm just saying that if you were visiting a planet and

0: views as if that made it right. If it's abhorrent for humans to do it, why isn't it abhorrent for aliens to do it? And I'll get off the air and listen to your answer. Thank you very much.
1: Yeah. Well, I don't think it's good for aliens to experiment on people. You know, I'm not saying because humans experiment on others that it's okay for aliens to experiment on us. I'm just saying that if you were visiting a planet and studying the beings or people on that planet, you're going to look at their behavior towards the other species on their planet. And all I'm saying when I bring that up is, as far as the alien to human, human to other species, is that I'm just glad that I'm not being as treated as badly as I could be treated.
2: Well,
1: I'm not saying I'm enjoying what they're doing. I'm not.
2: Katarina, I almost share her feeling of unease about the way you presented this, and I think I now know why.
1: Uh-huh.
2: It's as though you're talking to us, human beings, as though you are yourself, a third party. Have you noticed that's the way you present so many things, as though...
1: Well, that is what I feel my role is, my involvement in all of this. And that's the one thing I'm pretty darn sure of, is that, you know, I feel like I'm supposed to be some kind of spokesperson or an educator, and I try to remain neutral, and I try to present both sides of, you know, whatever, of the information that I have.
2: Mm-hmm.
1: And I try to do it in a neutral way. You know, I can get all upset and hate the aliens and you know, instill a lot of fear and negativity in everybody, but I don't see that as being very productive.
2: All right.
1: Now, as far as the government goes, I'm not by any means saying that it's okay for the government to do what they did and what I'm speculating they might be doing now.
2: All right, Katarina, hold that thought. We're at the bottom of the hour. We'll be right back. Katarina Wilson is my guest. And when I meant as a third party, Katarina, you might think about this as we come back from the break. I meant as a non-human third party. We'll be back.

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2: It is, and we're interviewing Katarina Wilson this evening. Very, very interesting guest. And this is beginning to head in a direction that is particularly fascinating. We'll get back to her in just a moment. First, a word. Okay, back now to Katarina Wilson. And, Katarina, I've got another fax here for you. Dear Art, please ask your guest, Katarina, what happened to the life force of the five-year-old whose body was taken over by the gray? Was the child a hybrid without a soul? Are all of these babies without souls? Also, I can't help but ask about the black child who was supposedly hers and her fiancé's. Has she seen it again? And what are your feelings toward that child? Well, that's a lot of questions. Was the child a hybrid, do you think, without a soul?
3: No, my personal opinion about life is that if there's a life, there's a soul. Now, to me, the gray was a live gray, you know, with a life force. The little child was alive. He had a life force. It was almost like a sharing or like the gray was contributing his life force, and it made the blonde-haired boy more than what he was before. Like he had more energy. He was more of a whatever, you know, a person, if you want to say.
2: Yes.
3: But it wasn't. I did feel that the gray's body then did not have a life to it. That soul was gone.
2: The life force was gone.
3: Right. The gray died because of that.
2: All right. With reference to that child, which you said was yours, she asked, did you ever notice any subtle changes in your body, or was that a test tube baby from start to finish?

0: With my experiences, most of this genetic manipulation, the pregnancies are artificially created. I did have an experience during which they told me that my baby was in the spindle phase, which is during the initial stages of cell, when the cell splits during mitosis.
1: Yes.
0: Now, that happens hours after the sperm and egg meet. And this is not something, I mean, we can do this, we can watch this. I mean, if you've watched the Learning Channel, you've seen this under a microscope. But, you know, we can't determine that somebody's pregnant that early on. I mean, our tests just don't show that. But they can tell when it's in the spindle phase. So I mentioned this in the book. I think that they can artificially inseminate and remove before a woman will even know she's pregnant.
1: From Santa Barbara, why would a person not want to remember that they were a member of an alien race?
0: Did I say that? I don't know.
1: No, it's just...
0: I have no idea why somebody wouldn't want to remember if they were a member of an alien race or not. I don't know. I think it would be an individual decision. I mean, some people might not.
1: All right. Well, again, I noticed, Katerina, that the way you're approaching all this is almost from a third-party point of view, almost from an alien point of view, almost as if to say to the audience, don't worry about all this. Your attitude says don't worry about this, or that it's all right.
0: I'm not saying it's all right, and I don't mean to imply that I'm saying, you know, what's happening is okay, but I don't want people to expect me to be, because I'm a woman and I'm an abductee, I am not going to view myself as a victim. And if people don't like my presentation or are uncomfortable with the neutrality of that, that's because they're trying to place me in a category where, oh, it should be poor Katerina, all she's been through. Yeah, I went through that, and I'm really glad I'm not there anymore, because it's not fun to wallow around in you know, self-pity.
1: Right.
0: I'm an abductee. I'm having experiences. There's, you know I have free will. I'm not a weak-willed person because I'm being abducted. You know, I'm trying to present the information. I'm not going to get emotional about it because that doesn't do anybody any good, and I don't want people to view me as a victim, and I don't want people to feel sorry for me. And that's my presentation. I've been there. I'm not going to go back.
1: All right, good enough. Toll-free line, you're on the air with Katerina Wilson. Hi.
2: Hi, Art. This is Tom in Seattle.
1: Hello, Tom.
2: I have a couple of questions for Katerina.
1: Sure.
2: Number one, what did the life force of the alien that went into the child look like? You said you saw it.
1: Mm-hmm.
2: And number two, I heard a UFO speaker present a theory that the Greys are here to... they had done something that had, they'd lost their emotions, and that they needed to hybrid with us to get this emotional capacity restored to them.
1: All right.
2: That was their purpose.
1: Katerina?
0: Okay, the life force, I can only describe it as the way I would know that a male alien is a male, a female alien is a female. You know, it's an inner knowing what's going on. But also, it was like I saw, I don't know, I don't want to say it's a light, but it more of a, just a energy going from the gray into the little boy. And that's the best way I can describe that.
1: You know, I know that you present that in a positive way, but again, I find it kind of chilling because
0: I'm not really sure that it's positive. I'm saying I was deeply hurt and depressed the next day. I mean, I was on the phone with my abductee buddy here in Portland, and I was telling her about it. And
1: I know, but your emotions were for the gray, as I recall, right? You were sorry for the gray.
0: Well, yeah, I mean, the little boy was fine. He went off and started playing. Yeah, he teleported himself, picked up a little ball, threw it through a little circular hoop-like thing, like maybe a basketball-type thing, and he just went in the playroom and started playing with his toys. He was fine. Mm-hmm. He was happy. He was strengthened.
1: And the gray was gone.
0: And the gray was an empty shell.
1: Okay.
0: And I saw it as kind of a sacrifice, but how do we know, you know, on the other hand, that the gray doesn't have now a better body? and maybe the little boy agreed to share his body. I don't know. I don't look at that as possession. I know some people might, but the little boy was fine. He was strong and healthy and went on to play.
1: All right. On the toll-free line, you're on the air with Katarina Wilson. Hi.
3: Hi. This is let me turn my radio down.
1: Thank you. Where are you calling from, sir?
3: I'm calling from San Diego, California.
1: All right, Kogo, go ahead.
3: Yeah, I was just wondering. I'm not wanting to blaspheme or nothing like that, but I was considering a lot of different references in the Bible to alien presences and stuff like that.
1: And?
3: I was referring to angels.
1: Uh huh.
3: As far as the angel descended from the sky and.
1: Oh yes, there have been such references. Yeah, it is an interesting question, Katarina. Do you think the references in the Bible, and there have been many, that people interpret that way anyway, are referring to the aliens?
0: I think that the most important term, the most important phrase that you can, you know, we need to mention here is human beings' interpretation. I believe that there is a possibility that some of the human beings interpreted an alien as an angel. I also think that there's a good chance that angels are angels. And so, yes, I think maybe, you know, some of the interpretations in the Bible of angels might have been an extraterrestrial being. Some of the extraterrestrial beings we're hearing about, you know, light beings, white robes,
1: yes.
0: Floating.
1: Yes.
0: They're surrounded by white light. They come and they speak about God and the God force and wonderful positive messages. Who's to say that's not an angel? You know, and we're calling them extraterrestrial. So I don't know. I'm not a scholar of the Bible. So I think that there is, you know, human interpretation.
1: All right. On the toll-free line, you're on the air with Katarina Wilson. Hi.
4: Hi. What can you tell us about missing time?
1: All right. Yes, thank you. I'm glad you brought that back up. Where are you calling from, please?
4: San Diego.
1: San Diego. Missing time.
0: Well, missing time is a phenomenon that's often associated with an abduction. And generally, you know, people will be going about their normal activities and will suddenly realize an hour or two, sometimes more, has passed. And it only feels like a minute, you know, has gone by.
1: Mm-hmm.
0: And a lot of times there's just no memory. You know, you're washing dishes at the sink, it's 1 o'clock, and all of a sudden you're standing at the sink and there are the dishes and it's 4 o'clock. And you have no memory. Some people have memory of, you know, being with aliens and on their craft. And but that's kind of it in a nutshell. I asked somebody here in Portland, a friend of mine, who, you know, the last thing I would expect him to say is that he's involved in this. And I said, well, you know, have you ever been doing something, you know, driving along or, you know, working in your house or something, and then all of a sudden notice that a lot of time went by that you couldn't account for? And just out of the blue, I mean, this person just about broke down into tears. And started talking about, well, I was at this flashing yellow light, and I was going to turn right. And I was at a flashing yellow light, and the next thing I know, I'm on Mount St. Helens in my car, you know, up at the visitor center.
1: That would bring a person to tears.
0: He broke down.
1: Sure.
0: And I had no idea this person had anything like this. I mean, I don't even recall why I asked him the question, but that's an example. I mean, and to know that you're missing hours out of your day can you know, be upsetting. You know, for a lot of people, it's, oh, gee, that's odd, and they go about doing what they were doing, and maybe 20 years later, it gets upsetting. Then for some reason, you know, they put two and two together. They remember something they didn't remember before, and they go, oh, my God, that didn't make sense. Where did those 5 hours go, or 2 hours? Or something. I would expect him to say is that he's involved in this. And I said, well, you know, have you ever been doing something, you know, driving along or, you know, working in your house or something, and then all of a sudden notice that a lot of time went by that you couldn't account for? And just

0: the blue, I mean, this person just about broke down into tears and started talking about, well, I was at this flashing yellow light, and I was going to turn right, and I was at a flashing yellow light, and the next thing I know, I'm on Mount St. Helens in my car, you know, up at the visitor center.
1: That would bring a person to tears.
0: He broke down.
1: Sure.
0: And I had no idea this person had anything like this. I mean, I don't even recall why I asked him the question, but... that's an example. I mean, and to know that you're missing hours out of your day can you know, be upsetting. You know, for a lot of people, it's, oh, gee, that's odd, and they go about doing what they were doing, and maybe 20 years later, it gets upsetting. Then they put two and two together. They remember something they didn't remember before, and they go, oh, my God, that didn't make sense. Where did those 5 hours go, or 2 hours, or some table examinations? And so I think that you can learn a lot about the alien psychology and perhaps learn about more about what they're up to
1: during,
0: looking at these other kinds of experiences.
1: During all of these examinations, probes, pregnancies, or just removal of ovum, have they hurt you?
0: Physically?
1: Yes.
0: They've hurt me physically and they've hurt me mentally. The physical pain, as any woman who's born a child will tell you, passes, and it does. You know, I don't enjoy physical pain. I have gotten out of bed and fallen to the floor because I couldn't walk. I've had blood on my sheets. I've had puncture wounds in my body. You know, that doesn't feel good, but it heals. I think the hardest thing is the mental wounds, you know, the anxiety, the constant anxiety of, okay, I know they're going to come back. When is it going to be? And you cannot focus on that. You cannot keep focusing on the what ifs. What if? I'm scared. I'm frightened. Yeah, but you have to get beyond that, or you're never going to have a life. I mean,
1: we have
0: a life here. We have a right to live our life.
1: Yes.
0: You know, the best we can, even though all this other stuff is going on. And the people that are successful at getting beyond that, like myself and a lot of other people, shouldn't be blamed or looked upon with suspicion because we've gotten through it. You know, I think we should be commended for our strength and that we're willing to move on and willing to share our information.
1: Have you been abducted since your book?
0: Yes. Yeah.
1: How frequent is it?
0: I would say once a month, sometimes more, maybe 2 or 3 months without something. And then, you know, abductions aren't always, I mean, they're not regular. You can have an abduction every night for 4 days, five nights or something, and then you may not have one for 3 months or a year. I don't go as long as a year. I think the longest I've gone is you know, since 1987 is about 4 months.
1: What have you tried to do to prevent it?
0: I have, I pray every day, which is not something I did prior to 1987. I believe in a God force, and when I feel low and I feel down or I'm just tired of it, you know, I pray. And I focus on the creative force. And you know, although I want the truth and I know that the truth might be painful, there are times when I'm tired of the deception and I know I have free will and I don't give them permission. You know, I don't lie in bed at night and say, okay, come get me. I'm in the mood. I don't do that. You know, that's not how it works. And I do want the truth and, you know, I don't know in the end what is really going to take place.
1: I guess none of us know that.
0: You know, if I knew, goodness, you know, I'd certainly tell everybody.
1: All right.
0: I want to, before the show ends, I want to be able to give out my address.
1: By all means, go ahead and do it now.
0: Yeah, let me do that. If anybody is interested in the book and you want an autographed copy, of course, you can get it at Barnes & Noble's at Christmas. It should be available. But it's Puzzle Publishing. And it's P.O. Box 230023, and that's Portland, Oregon. And the zip code is 97281-0023. And postpaid, the book's $26.95, and I'll be happy to sign it for you. Also, if you have any questions or comments.

0: Please feel free to write.
1: Okay, give the address again, please.
0: Oh, P.O. Box 230023, Portland, Oregon, 97281-0023.
1: And you'll autograph a copy?
0: Sure. Autograph all my books, except for the ones that go into the bookstore, so... those orders are kind of big. But,
1: all right, so if they want an autographed copy, they're going to need to send...
0: Yeah, $26.95.
1: Mm-hmm. All right, Post Office Box 230023.
0: Right.
1: Portland, Oregon, 97281-0023.
0: Right.
1: Is that correct?
0: Yeah.
1: All right, well, I very much have enjoyed having you here, Katerina. You've been a very unusual and different kind of interview as a as an abductee. You have a very different attitude. Has anybody ever told you that?
0: I am told that most often. After I present lectures and things, and I get a lot of mail, a lot of people actually just about, well, everybody's always complimentary. They like my presentation. They appreciate the fact that I haven't tried to scare them, that I am, you know, I try to remain neutral. But, you know, of course, tonight we heard a little, some other attitudes.
1: No, it is an interesting.
0: Which kind of surprised me, but.
1: No, I think it's a very interesting and different sort of perspective to,
0: yeah,
1: to
0: I
1: hear
0: think,
1: you.
0: I think people are used to viewing, we're in an age of victimization. I mean, my God, you've never seen anything like that.
1: I know.
0: You know, before. I mean, the 90s are the decade of victimization. And
1: well, don't be one. Katerina, we've got to go.
0: Okay. Well, I want to say thank you, and it's been an honor to be able to share my information with everybody. And thank you so much for having me on Dreamland.
1: Thank you, Katerina. You take care.
0: Okay.
1: All right. That's going to do it, everybody. We are absolutely out of time. It has been, as always, a great pleasure. I would like to tell you to order a copy of this program. It was a very interesting program. Or any Dreamland program we do. Or to order a copy of our newsletter with your Visa and MasterCard. Please call 1-800-917-4278. Let me give that number one more time. It's our new tape number. And for the newsletter as well, it's 1-800-917-4278. This has been Dreamland, a very different and unusual kind of program. And we will continue in this same vein with another guest next week. And I'll be promoing that guest on my weekday show beginning Monday night, Tuesday morning through Friday night, Saturday morning, called Coast to Coast AM. Thank you all from High Desert. Good night.
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5: Put in a box. Things seen at the edge of vision, awakening a part of the mind as yet not mapped, and yet things every bit as real as the air we breathe but don't see. This is Dreamland.
6: It absolutely is. Sunday evening and another Dreamland. Hi, everybody. I'm Art Bell. Good to be here. As usual, Linda Howe will be here from Philadelphia. And following Linda Howe this evening, we're going to enter the world of Tesla. Now, this is something that we have never explored before, and I know not what awaits. We have never really looked into Mr. Tesla. I know there are a lot of rumors, maybe even myth, about Tesla and Nikola Tesla, and we're going to try and find out tonight what the truth really is. Our guest is going to be J.W. McGinnis. He heads the International Tesla Society in Colorado Springs, Colorado. He ought to be a guy who would know. So we'll get to all of that in just a moment. I've got a letter from a listener that might be of some interest to a number of people. Some people that have seen these triangular craft or other types are suspecting there might be some kind of military surveillance technology. These folks could be right on in guessing about this possible new technology. These people felt these craft were somehow scanning houses and buildings in their neighborhood, searching for something. Well, the craft have been seen shooting beams down on the roofs of houses and a mist arising from the roofs where the beams caught the roof. Triangle craft, and reported from about 46 now, per the UFO Reporting Center in Seattle. One theory is they are using some kind of microwave device to look into the houses and search for weapons. The disarming of America syndrome. Well, guess what I just read in the Sunday paper? You guessed it. New radar device puts micro power to work for future. It sounds like science fiction, but it's 21st century reality. Tom McEwen, a nuclear engineer at Lawrence Livermore Labs, has invented a radar that will make the detecting system an everyday part of life. The patented hand-sized radar, which emits microwaves that can penetrate anything but metal, is safe and inexpensive. His invention, Micro Power Impulse Radar, is unlike any other radar now being used and vastly different from radar used to detect aircraft. The new radar is distinctive because it can display an accurate three-dimensional image on a screen. Wow. It is sophisticated enough to detect a hidden terrorist breathing on the other side of a wall. The radar operates at a level of emissions no more dangerous than that of a cellular telephone. The detector can also be used for finding metal pipes and wiring in walls, and a commercial version for contractors is going to be available as early as August and priced about $100. So, this radar can literally see into buildings, could be used to find metal objects like guns, hand grenades, and so forth, and tell how many people are in a house and exactly where they are in relation to the weapons. Nifty little device for the military, police, or criminals. This is just now going public, so you can bet the military and the intelligence community had first dibs on developing some new toys with this awesome new technology. And that came to me across the internet, so there you've got it. In a moment, Linda Howe. It's three now. To Linda Howe, back in Philadelphia. Linda, good evening.
7: Hi, Art.
6: Hi.
7: I was really interested in your report about the issue of triangular craft putting beams down in 40-some states reported.
6: Yes.
7: Because in the Greensburg Tribune Review reported yesterday that on Friday, this most immediate Friday, at approximately 1:45 in the afternoon, two people saw strange floating objects over Gannett, Pennsylvania. And one man named Philip Solomon said that at first I thought someone was flying kites because they looked sort of triangular. But when I got a better look, you could tell that they were not kites. Solomon said the objects appeared to be white and floated above the clouds, which is probably rather high. And at the same time, he saw hundreds of confetti-like objects floating around the triangular-shaped objects. This is over in western Pennsylvania.
6: Huh.
7: Margaret Cugino, also living in that area, watched the objects for about 5 minutes and said, quote, "They zipped up, down, sideways. I don't know what in the devil they were," unquote. Pennsylvania UFO investigator Stan Gordon said that the night before, which was last Thursday on March 2nd, several southwestern Pennsylvania television stations and emergency centers were deluged with calls from people reporting weird light beams between 8 and 11:15 p.m. coming down to the ground over a five-county area. And since my report about CIA development of a technology to affect the retina of the eye so that aerial craft will appear invisible, I have heard from several people with more information about either disappearing helicopters, which I will have some more reports on in the future, or objects that change shape suddenly in the sky. One is a Dreamland listener named Tina Hofflander of Reno, Nevada. On January 6th this year, at 2 o'clock in the morning, at a location southeast of Doyle, California, in the mountains below Eagles Peak, she suddenly awoke. She told me what happened, and again, it involves a change to a triangle, and here she is now.
5: Tina of Reno.
8: And I looked out, and I saw what appeared to be a window in a home, a large bay window with red and green twinkly Christmas tree lights surrounding it.
7: Mm-hmm.
8: And I looked again because where this was, there is no house there, and especially not up in the air.
7: Mm-hmm.
8: It was about a mile away, and I stood just absolutely transfixed, and neither one of my pups were disturbed, and I thought, well, this is really, maybe it's some kind of an optical illusion. So I stepped out on my front porch, and I looked again. These lights were very stable. It did not move. Yet within the blink of an eye, it went from green and red to a solid white color and into a horizontal triangle.
7: I have your good drawing from your letter, and for listeners, you've got a rectangle that has those red and green lights around it, and then if people could imagine taking a triangle and lying it on its side, that would be what it transformed into, correct?
8: Yes, ma'am. Exactly. And the thing that amazed me is that I had no fear whatsoever. Neither one of my dogs were concerned about it, and it did not make a sound, nor did it move. Like I said, it went from the Christmas tree lights going clockwise to this solid white light and changed shape.
7: Right.
8: And whatever's going on in these mountains, I think they are interested in. I was informed that there is a military base in this area. I do not know the name, but there's an old ammunition dump that supposedly the military is destroying this old ammunition.
7: Mm-hmm.
8: And there are times that you can hear this, the bang or the boom of exploding ammunition. But here lately there have been a lot of movement with helicopters. They have no markings. They have no numbers on them. And they kind of go back and forth across this one mountain range. And there's absolutely no reason for them to be here. One person said they thought they were logging. But all they're doing is trailing this, like a cable, a very long cable. There was a large one and a small one. But not at any time in 2 months did I see any logs or anything else. So, I'll tell you something that's really strange, Linda, is that after all of a sudden, for 2 solid months, there was a, it's like a Huey, you know, the double-bladed helicopter,
7: right,
8: the large one,
7: right,
8: and it was painted red and white. There were no markings on it whatsoever. I have a pair of binoculars because I'm always looking for the wildlife, and then there was a smaller helicopter, same color. Both were constantly going back and forth, trailing these cables. And
7: now, when you say trailing, were they actually hanging in the air, or were they sort of floating in the air behind the helicopter?
8: They were coming out of the bottom of the helicopter, probably at least, I'd say, 200 feet of cable dangling behind these helicopters. But they were attached to the choppers themselves. But immediately after these helicopters stopped coming around, there were two green Huey helicopters, as the military would use, no serial numbers. I only saw them one time. They went over the mountain where these other two helicopters had been going, and 2 days after that, there were two jet fighters that flew through this valley, and there has been no activity since.
7: In that area, Art, where she has been seeing this combination of the strange light transformation activity from the rectangle to the triangle, and then followed by this military activity, is in the Eagles Peak area, which is directly east of Pyramid Lake, Nevada, and not too far south from the Alturas, California area and via Nevada, where I've reported this past year about many strange triangle-shaped and disc-shaped objects that have been sighted.
9: Boy, Linda, it was my one great sighting. I saw that triangle craft before I began hearing a lot of triangle reports, and now every other UFO report these days involves a triangle.
7: Right, and I have that case that I reported on that went back to the early 70s of a triangle that the man estimated had to have been longer than a football field that was moving rapidly over that remote mountain area. And the issue of whether we're dealing with United States government technology or a non-human intelligence technology or U.S. government technology based on some sort of alien technology is probably one of the bigger questions right now.
9: Well, it is. I saw the thing myself close in, Linda, and I couldn't answer that question myself. There'd be no way. I was left wondering exactly the same thing.
7: Well, if there's anybody listening who has any information confidentially or on the record, I would appreciate it if they would get a hold of me, and I would like to give my address and my fax number, and I apologize to many people last week. I gave out the wrong number for my fax number, and I apologize for the frustration. I will make sure that you have the right fax number right now. It is area code 215-491-9842. That's my fax number, 215-491-9842. And
9: should I ask what number you don't give the number you did give out, but
7: right.
9: What was it, yours or somebody else's?
7: No, it was an office number.
9: I see.
7: But there were many people trying to dial faxes, and I felt badly that I had personally scrambled the number.
9: Oh, okay.
7: And the address is Post Office Box 538 in Huntingdon Valley, Pennsylvania, and the zip code is 19006. I have gotten some extraordinarily interesting information, Art, concerning this whole issue of disappearing helicopters, and I will continue to follow up and try to learn more and keep reporting as I can learn, and hopefully you and I can continue to exchange information on these triangles and the beams. It's quite interesting that this is now suddenly being reported such a broad region of the United States.
9: Yes. Wonderful. Thank you, Linda, and we'll look for you next week in Philadelphia or somewhere else.
7: I should be here in Philly. Mm-hmm.
9: All right, excellent. Thank you, Linda.
7: Thank you, Art.
9: That's Linda Howe and Triangle Craft. That, as you know, ladies and gentlemen, was my one big sighting. I saw one of those. So, when people talk about triangle craft, it definitely gets my attention, and that now is going, I would guess, on about a year and a half, something like that ago. All right, in just a moment, coming up, Mr. J.W. McGinnis, who is the president of the International Tesla Society, and I'm very much looking forward to this because I don't know a lot about Nikola Tesla, so we're going to find out together about both Mr. Tesla and Mr. McGinnis.
10: Fine.
9: All right, we've only got, as we usually do, a few moments before the bottom of the hour. But I don't have a lot of information on Mr. J.W. McGinnis, so first of all, let us say good evening, sir. Are you there?
11: Yes, I am, Art, and thank you for giving me an opportunity to be on your show.
9: Well, I did so as a result of a letter you sent suggesting the audience might want to know about Nikola Tesla, and I certainly agree, and that's why we have you on. But I don't know a lot about you personally, Mr. McGinnis, and perhaps you could tell the audience in a couple of minutes here who you are and why you're doing what you're doing.
11: Okay, well, Art, I had my formal training in radio engineering. And I grew up in Minnesota. I lived in the St. Paul area. I later moved from Minnesota down to Iowa. Had lived in Nebraska for some time. Had also spent some time on the East Coast. And finally settled down in the Colorado area. This is after, searching about different areas of the country where I thought I might want to live.
9: Sure.
11: I finally found this area, and I was just really sold on it. Since I've been here, I've worked as a national sales manager for a computer company out of Palo Alto, California. And then following that, after working there for about approximately 1 year, I had a kind of a family tragedy. I lost my daughter in just a terrible automobile accident. And I knew then that I wasn't really happy with what I was doing or where I was going. And I was looking for something else, something that would, where I could, feel proud of what I was doing.
9: Yes.
11: So I became acquainted with the International Tesla Society. At that time, they were in their, it was their third or fourth year after being founded in 1984. And I came along in 87 and then became president in 88. I like this organization because it's basically a volunteer type of organization. It was originally composed largely of engineers and physicists and other people that were in the scientific field.
9: All right, we're going to have to break it off there, and we'll pick it up right on the other side of the bottom of the hour. J.W. McGinnis is my guest. He's president of the International Tesla Society. Also a notable birthday. It's Michelangelo's birthday tomorrow, which means if you've got a computer infected with a Michelangelo virus, you're in trouble. Check it out tonight.

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2: It is indeed. Two other numbers for you. One is the East of the Rockies number, when we get to it here, which is 1-800-825-5033. 1-800-825-5033. And my fax number, if you would like to fax in a question related to Tesla, the number is area code 702-727-8499. That's my fax number, area code 702-727-8499. And now, J.W. McGinnis, once again, oh, wait a minute, we'll put you over here, Mr. McGinnis. There we are. Mr. McGinnis, you're back on the air again.
3: Okay, In quick summary, our organization was founded 10 years ago with the focus on bringing some recognition to Tesla in areas where he's not given the true credit that he deserves. And as we as an organization grew, with a lot of help from our volunteers who just seemed to come to the plate all the time, we decided to expand ourselves and start publishing a magazine, and then to go further and open up a bookstore where people could get the materials that art you just can't normally get through normal channels when you reach out to get books, especially those books that would fall into what we would call the scientific field. Although the bookstore now carries hundreds and hundreds and hundreds of titles, we do have one of the best selections of scientific material that you can find anywhere. This has helped produce a revenue stream for our organization, which has clawed out a name for itself over these past 10 years, and we've reached a stage now where we are the world's fastest growing science interest organization. And by that, what I'm talking about is an organization that's dedicated to science, not necessarily Tesla science alone, but in all fields of science, be it in medicine or transportation or the environment. We felt the true issues were not being expressed and that the truth was not forthcoming from our government and from many of the agencies that our government runs.
2: Okay. Let's focus on Nikola Tesla for now, if we could, and
3: okay,
2: we'll get to the rest of this. First of all, who was Nikola Tesla?
3: Well, first off, and I always get questions about this, his lineage is always questioned. Was he Croatian or was he Serbian? The man was a Serbian. His father was a Serbian priest. His mother was a Serbian woman. Her name was Mandic. And these are facts. However, both people that are Croatian can claim him, because in the village in which he was born, in Simlja, in an area that at the time was known as the Austro-Hungarian Empire, when it later became a federation that was known as Yugoslavia, the area where Tesla was born did indeed wind up into the geographical bounds of Croatia. It's enormously important that people know that Tesla is beloved by everybody in that part of the world. And it's surprising... It's surprising sometimes when we see all of these violent outbreaks taking place from a land that produced such a great inventor and great humanitarian as Nikola Tesla.
2: All right. They're fighting about everything else, so why not that?
3: Yeah.
2: How did all this begin with Tesla? I mean, what kind of a childhood did he have that led him into this this later career?
3: Well, he had a very auspicious childhood. He had a childhood in which he learned how to invent. He learned how to envision. And he got a lot of his creativity from his mother, who was an inventor herself. And back in that day of the early and mid-1800s, women had a very severe time. Their tasks were very hard and so forth. And Tesla's mother was a person who was very clever, that found neat ways in which women could deal with some of the heavier loads of the time, like filling all the kerosene lamps and the stoves and so forth.
2: The old expression, necessity being the mother of invention, I think, right?
3: Right. And being a woman of great craft herself. She notices Tesla as he's at a very young age. He developed what was to become later known as his bladeless pump. This was at a time when Tesla was but 5 years old and had designed a device that would spin in water. Mm-hmm. Certainly, most children at one time or another, you'll build these little paddle wheel devices. You'll put them into water with the hopes of it spinning up. It never does. And it doesn't for a fact of what we call saturating the buckets. Well, with this device that Tesla had, he lowered it down into the water with just a flat piece of wood in a cylindrical shape. It was on an axis, and it spun up right away. His mother was right on the spot. She saw what he did, and, I mean, she hailed it right off because she knew herself that nobody had ever done this before. And this was when he was 5 years old. With the encouragement that she gave him, he became the greatest inventor the world has ever seen.
4: So that's how it began. There's a lot of myth, I think, around Nikola Tesla. I will have people that will call my shows all the time, Mr. McGinnis, and they will say, Tesla did this or did that, attributing incredible things to him.
3: Yes.
4: What in fact is true about Nikola Tesla? They will say, for example, he invented a way that everybody in the world could receive electrical power through the air.
3: Well, there's two different schools of thoughts on that, and he had two distinct different ways of transmitting this electricity, not necessarily through the air all the time, but through the earth itself.
4: All right.
3: The earth can become a superconductive property quite easily.
4: How?
3: Well, as an example, let me first say that copper is a good conductor, Art.
4: Oh, yes, it is.
3: But it does have its fallacies, and one of them is that any time you drop too much voltage onto it, it's going to reach a state that we call saturation. It just won't carry anymore.
4: Right.
3: All right, well, we have a big business worldwide, and it's the silicon chip industry. Now, what makes silicon chips so valuable? Art, one of the main things is this. The more voltage I drop on to that silicon chip, the more conductive it becomes. Did you hear that? It becomes more conductive.
4: More conductive, yes.
3: Okay. Now, the earth itself is comprised of about 98% silica. So the earth itself becomes a very, very highly conductive medium, far more than what copper is itself. And when we would start to exchange these large volumes of electricity that Tesla had talked about, you would be having electricity transported very, very economically right through the Earth's crust itself.
4: Through the Earth? Well, you're suggesting it would be an efficient...
3: It would be superconductive.
4: How can you demonstrate that?
3: Well, he demonstrated it here in Colorado Springs way back in 1900. And what he had constructed here was a laboratory, and at the focus of this laboratory was his magnifying transmitter. This was a device that could deliver an immense amount of electricity at any one given spot.
4: Mm-hmm.
3: Although it was never measured, the figures are to go all over the place, up to 100 million volts. You take your pick, somewhere in that area. Well, anyway.
4: You're talking about very high voltage at low current?
3: At low current. And what Tesla did here is after he had prepared his experiment and he was ready to show the world that he could transmit this electricity using the wires, he called in the public. He called in the reporters, and he stationed them at his laboratory located here in Colorado Springs.
4: Yes.
3: And then north of Colorado Springs, about 26 miles along one of these foothills, and I have to tell our listeners that Colorado Springs is a mountainous area. And there's a difference between the mountains and the foothills, but the foothills are the preceptors of the mountains themselves.
4: Okay.
3: On the top of one of these foothills, he set up a bank of 250 50-watt bulbs. And then, 25-some miles away down here at Colorado Springs, he waits till night. He fires up his magnifying transmitter, and he injects a tremendous amount of voltage into the ground plane. Art, once he did this, he created a pressurized field here.
4: What is that?
3: Well, here we have all of this Earth's crust, and we have everything static, and then suddenly we're pouring in millions and millions of volts of electricity. This is going to cause a pressurized... The lights were visible from his laboratory in Colorado Springs. There was a beautiful yellow haze. Now, electricity itself, Art, has but one mission, and that mission is to go to ground. So simply putting all of this electricity in the ground is not what made those lights light up.
4: What did?
3: Okay, well, what Tesla did devise was an apparatus. And, Art, this is amongst many other things that I'll be talking about as we go along. But this was an apparatus that Tesla had devised, which had the ability to attract the positive ions out of what used to be referred to as the electrosphere. We call it the ionosphere now. But he took these positive ions, attracts them down in a pencil sequence beam, a very narrow beam, down to a charged ground plane. So once we have these positive ions coming down, then in combination with the pressurized field...
4: Wait a minute, you're going too fast for me. He brought positively charged ions down...
3: Down to the charged surface.
4: In a narrow beam. From what?
3: From the Earth's ionosphere itself.
4: Okay, how do you do that? I've got to understand one before I can understand the other.
3: Okay, well, how did he do it is still a mystery to all of us, because this is one of the items that was seized by the FBI in 1943, and we haven't seen it since.
4: Seized by the FBI?
3: Seized by the FBI upon his death in January of 1943.
4: Oh, my.
3: Okay, this is what gives so many people so much to talk about.
4: Sure.
3: Is, number one, we have the case of our government withholding information from the public. And if it made sense, Art, I could understand it. But the man's been dead for 50 years. And in spite of that...
4: Well, is there any indication that his technology is being used or was developed further based on what was seized?
3: Oh, yes. I think our government has exploited his technology from the very beginning. And Tesla developed a relationship with the government early on in this century. Way back in 1917, he met at that time the Assistant Secretary of the Navy, Franklin Delano Roosevelt, and had developed various technologies for the Navy. Now, Tesla has been credited with the discovery of coherent light, or put simply, laser technology.
4: Okay, well, I don't want to get away from what you were beginning to develop. I just wanted to try to understand it, and so that with some technology that we still don't understand it,
3: and because the keys are being held by those agencies that have appropriated
4: right.
3: this material.
4: All right, so anyway, he brought down this beam from the ionosphere with positively charged particles.
3: Right.
4: And then what?
3: Well, it completes the circuit. We have a negative charge coming from the ground plane, and we have a positive charge coming from outer space.
4: From a ground plane. You mean the Earth, or do you mean... simply the Earth, or a ground...
3: The Earth is what would be used under his original concept. He was to have one of these magnifying transmitters variously at about every 50 miles. They would be effective in a 25-mile radius.
4: Okay, but again, you say from the Earth now. Did

0: You have some sort of ground plane, ground wires running to establish a ground, or how did he do that?
1: The Earth is acting as a capacitor. The Earth is charged now. It has all of this juice in it, and now we're going to bring a corresponding charge down to it, and that will complete the circuit, and there will be light. And that is what he demonstrated here in Colorado in 1900, and this is something that has never been repeated by nobody. Unfortunately, the very craft which he developed for this year is just amongst a lot of other papers that were seized by the FBI upon his death in 1943, and I feel it gives rise to a lot of people that will speculate out of hand and maybe out of heart. They won't have the real information, if you know what I mean.
0: Sure. In 1943, by what regulation or law did the FBI seize all of this stuff?
1: Well, this is what is strange about it, Art. I've been working on a book, and I probably won't be finished on it for a couple of years yet, but I've pretty well read everything that everybody has had to say about them. And for the most part, all of the literature seems to be pretty good, but I do think there's some areas where there is some weakness, and I hope to fill them up.
0: Back to Mr. J.W. McGinnis, president of the International Tesla Society. So, Mr. McGinnis, let me ask you. You've studied this more thoroughly than any of us have. Do you believe that he did this?
1: Transmitted electricity with no wires?
0: Yes.
1: Oh, absolutely. That's been confirmed, very thoroughly. Because when he did it, he called in engineers, he called in newspapers and so forth. He was very dramatic in the way that he did his testing. He wanted the public to be as part of the scene as well as professional confirmation. And he had all of that in everything he did.
0: Well, you say it produced that many miles away a glow. Was there anybody there actually confirming that?
1: Oh, yeah. On the other end, there was, sure.
0: There was.
1: Yeah. And, you're talking 50-50 watt bulbs. You're talking 250 watts.
0: I thought it was 250-50 watt bulbs.
1: 250-50 watt bulbs, so.
0: Okay.
1: Multiply that, and what do we have? We have, that's quite a bit of wattage to be producing.
0: Yes, it is. was it produced efficiently, Mr. McGinnis? In other words, how much?
1: Well, I do believe, I'll tell you how efficient it was. When he finished up Art, when he got to his final plan, all of this would have operated under its own initiative. No power coming from anywhere. The Earth itself, as Tesla had explained, is nothing but a huge, huge capacitor.
0: Capacitor.
1: The Earth is just swimming in energy.
0: Mm-hmm.
1: And Tesla found a way that unlocked those keys where we could get this energy available to us. And he did it in a lot of different ways. That was the wireless transmission, through the Earth. But he also dealt in radiant energy. When we're talking about radiant energy, Art, we're talking about air that is in the ether. You know, you take a cubic yard of air in front of you. Einstein has said it, and Tesla has said it, as well as dozens of others. There's enough energy in that cubic to split this planet in half. So when we find people that say, well, gee whiz, you're getting power out of the air, you're going to run out of it very fast. You're not.
0: Mm-hmm.
1: I mean, we are just, in an ocean of this energy. It's everywhere, and it's strong. And right now, one of the things that we do on an annual basis is we have a science conference, and this year we have our extraordinary science conference. Basically, what we do is I travel around the country. I'm looking for talents that are out there that are, putting their money where their mouth is. There's so many of these people that are rip-offs. They make these claims, and then when somebody stands on their doorstep with a meter, suddenly there's a big gulf, and they don't want to go through with the test. But separating them from others, there is a lot of talents out there, and what we try to do is to give them that platform so the public can be aware of them and so that it can accelerate the transformation of that product into reality.
0: Mr. McGinnis, there is nothing the world needs more than energy. We expend a great deal of money and sometimes go to war, as we may soon have to, over oil, which is energy.
1: Yeah.
0: If we had this technology, why in the hell would we keep it secret?
1: Well, Art, there are such things as selfish interest, and I know we have enough time this evening to explain a couple of different areas where...
0: So the oil companies have sort of taken all this, and they're keeping it secret.
1: Well, they're not keeping it secret, but look at how they're doing it. They are going to have us go right to that line. barrel of oil. Then we'll get over to gas, our natural gas, which, you know, we are the Saudi Arabia of. It's all like it's planned and it's all like it's regulated. But our these people that get out there and show some innovation and so forth, they are not the ones that are able to capitalize on the government's largesse. When the government gives these grants out, they have some very, very mean restrictions on them. And sometimes it means that that party who has developed that technology may have to turn it over to EPA and let the EPA assign who gets the technology.
2: Mm-hmm.
1: In other words, the government can put your technology in your number one competitor's hands, and you can't do a thing about it. We got some cockeyed laws that hold back this innovation.
0: Yes, I know we do, but I don't know that that explains this. We still have a big private sector out here, Mr. McGinnis. A great big private sector, and people love money, and if there was a way privately to that was discovered to transmit power through the air or to gather power from the ionosphere, I just can't believe that somebody would not have by now done it.
1: Well, it seems, and it's almost it goes beyond the idea of conspiracy. It's almost blatant when you start to see a government agency hold back information that could be very, very positive and very helpful to us in developing that technology.
0: Yes, Mr. McGinnis, but there is more than just the government out there. There is a private sector as well. We'll come back and discuss this after the top of the hour. We've got our top of the hour break. J.W. McGinnis is our guest. He
1: has some innovation and so forth. They are not the ones that are able to capitalize on the government's largesse. When the government gives these grants out, they have some very, very mean restrictions on them. And sometimes it means that that party who has developed that technology may have to turn it over to EPA and let the EPA assign who gets the technology.
2: Mm-hmm.
1: In other words, the government can put your technology in your number one competitor's hands, and you can't do a thing about it. We got some cockeyed laws that hold back this innovation.
0: Yes, I know we do, but I don't know that that explains this. We still have a big private sector out here, Mr. McGinnis. A great big private sector, and people love money, and if there was a way privately to that was discovered to transmit power through the air or to gather power from the ionosphere, I just can't believe that somebody would not have by now done it.
1: Well, it seems, and it's almost...

0: And people love money, and if there was a way privately to that was discovered to transmit a power through the air or to gather power from the ionosphere, I just can't believe that somebody would not have by now done it.
1: Well, it seems, and it's almost it goes beyond the idea of conspiracy. It's almost blatant when you start to see a government agency hold back information that could be very, very positive and very helpful to us in developing that technology.
0: Yes, Mr. McGinnis, but there is more than just the government out there. There is a private sector as well. We'll come back and discuss this after the top of the hour. We've got our top of the hour break. J.W. McGinnis is our guest. He is from the International Tesla Society. He's actually president of that organization. There'll be more in a moment. This is Dreamland. Mr. J.W. McGinnis. Mr. McGinnis, are you there?
1: Yes, I am, Mark.
0: Okay. We were talking about how this technology, and I would like to understand this.
1: How it stays suppressed.
0: How could it stay suppressed? In other words, why wouldn't somebody develop it today, some private entrepreneur, inventor someplace, and say, hallelujah, I've got it. We'll go to the newspapers and the networks. Free energy, or
1: well,
0: energy, if not free, at least distributed through the air, nearly free.
1: Well, we haven't reached it yet, Art, but now more than ever, I think we're finally at a state where there's many people that have various promising technologies that they're at the two-yard line. They need to get punched across. One of the things that holds them up is that they don't get scientific platforms. They don't get that boost that they might need from the government to finance a particular test, and they don't because of regulation, and we often see suppression through regulation.
2: Mm-hmm.
1: But many times they don't get through, Art, because they simply just don't have it. They've got something that might be efficient. As an example, at a conference that was held last year, we had a fellow from New Zealand that was bragging how his thing was producing thousands of times over Unity, but yet, and if it ran without being under load, it was running over Unity, but once you put a load onto it, you found it had an efficiency of about 23%, which is, pretty good for an electric motor, but it's not anything near the claim. Well, one of the things that the Tesla Society does is we try to investigate it and see who has got it. But I have personally come across one technology. It's known as Super Steam Technology, and I presented it to our local power company. And the lead engineer said, well, gee whiz, that sounds great. Why don't we plan on doing a 10-megawatt system, which would take care of approximately a block of 10,000 homes. And after sizing up equipment and getting, everything that you needed, the process was just underway when we got a letter from the chairman of the utility department that canceled the order.
0: Why?
1: Said that before anything is done, it should go through the Edison Foundation. Well, with the competition between Tesla and Edison, that's the last place I'd want to run it through, and why would I...
0: You're saying that competition is still today going to block the development of practical technology?
1: Well, again, if you're going to be Tesla and you give it over to General Electric for them to apprise, for them to make the decision, in spite of the fact that you have a certification from the American Society of Mechanical Engineers, which... vouch for its reliability and so on and so forth, why would we need to go through General Electric? It wasn't called for, but it is just one of the methods that are used from time to time. There are different stories, but they basically get down to putting the person on a treadmill that they can't get off and they can't ever win. Instead of saying, okay, here's the facility, put your machinery in here, go to work, that is what they needed. And, of course, they wanted to see a prototype model. And, of course,
2: mm-hmm.
1: those were constructed and tested, which proved, the reliability and function of the device. But why is one of the things that has me continually in, a quandary.
0: All right. Here's a fact from somebody. Hi, Art. To help people understand your guest, please ask him to list Tesla's inventions that are now essential everyday components of modern life. These include almost every basic element of AC and multi-phase electronics, as well as radio and fluorescent lighting. What actually...

0: is Tesla responsible for? Can you give us a short list?
1: Well, Tesla is responsible for radio. Tesla is responsible for the Tesla coil, a coil that is so permeated society that no car, no bus, no train or plane would operate without it, no space shuttle, no radio, no television, no computer, so on and so forth. That's just one item. But he also had other items that got into neon lighting, got into X-ray, got into devices that were used for therapy on sore muscles and other injuries that the body might have maintained. His inventions just go on and on. The power delivery system that we use worldwide is Tesla's. It's the AC power transmission system.
0: You said he was responsible for radio. Where does Marconi fit in here?
1: Marconi got disallowed. Marconi, on three different occasions, applied for priority in radio and was turned down by patent examiners. And again, Marconi had a special influence. His influence was Thomas Edison. Art, the law at the time was when you get rejected by the patent office, you've got, I believe it's 90 days to resubmit for priority. In the case of Marconi, it was 1 year. And then because of a letter that was endorsed by Edison, which gave him a special privilege. So he endorsed Marconi's attempt. Marconi was turned down the second time, then waited for 3 years, and again, through influence, was allowed to submit his patent application again, and again it was turned down. But they found a way to cheat Tesla out of his residuals, out of those royalties that he deserved in radio. The only people that were paying him were the German radio stations that employed his technology.
0: Mm-hmm.
1: RCA and Sarnoff and Edison and Marconi and the rest of them were intent on depriving Tesla of any royalties, and they did it because the U.S. Supreme Court finally ruled in July of 1943 that it is Tesla who has priority in radio, not Marconi. But by that time, Tesla was dead for 6 years.
0: Too late,
1: so
0: yeah.
1: It's typical.
0: All right, here's another one. Hi, Art. Great show, as always. Would you ask your guests the following questions? I had heard that Tesla had invented two other machines, one which could treat diseases like cancer, and one that could perform long-distance mind control, and that this machine was used by our government during the Waco seizure. Now, you know, that's exactly the kind of thing that I would probably say, were it not for you, Mr. McGinnis, what a myth.
1: Well, I think the idea that they were employing it specifically at Waco, I would disagree with it, but I know that our government is doing things on an electronic basis that could fall into the realm of mind control.
0: Well, the question, though, is, did Tesla develop mind control?
1: Well, I think he had all, and we know that there are certain frequencies that we can excite and we can cause behavioral differences.
0: Irritation, yes, low frequencies.
1: Well, we have low frequencies, but there's high frequencies, too, and there are bands that the FCC has ruled out of bounds. You can't get a license for them. I don't want to say what bands they are because it could contribute to somebody playing where they shouldn't. But in any course, our
0: you've made me awfully curious. Tell us what bands they are. Really, I mean, it's not secret information, is it?
1: Well, it's the information that isn't normally given out, and it's withheld. I got the information from a fellow that worked with the CIA and told me what these bands were.
0: Tell us.
1: Well,
0: I really don't care.
1: I don't have them written down before me, but what I could do is fax them to you, and I'll do that tomorrow.
0: Will you please?
1: Sure.
0: I'd just soon have them made public. I mean, if it's true, then maybe somebody will experiment. Maybe somebody will determine if it's true or not. I'd just soon get it on the air. Anyway,
1: yeah.
0: Fine. Fax them to me.
1: Okay, I'll do that for you, Art. And I want to be exact on them. Otherwise, I would just guess and say they're in the plus 300 megahertz range. But
0: well, we have plenty going on in the plus 300 megahertz range. The government operates in that range. Amateur radio operators in 400 megahertz
1: yeah,
0: plus.
1: But there is a narrow band that falls between the 300 and 400.
0: Oh, is that so? That you may be exactly right. Government frequencies, I believe, end just short of that, and there is a rather empty band in there. You're right.
1: Yeah.
0: All right. I'll look forward to that, and I'll make it public.
1: I'll give you those. Frequencies because I guess you're right. People ought to know about them. But this is something that we have a number of satellites, for instance, that they're constantly bombarding everything beneath them with a radio signal. And some of that can be harmful and can be persuasive. It can change your behavioral pattern. And
0: all right, now there is a great controversy, Mr. McGinnis, in America now about just the regular carriers of electricity. And people are suggesting that it may cause cancer.
1: Oh, absolutely. You're talking about electromagnetic fields.
0: That's correct.
1: And I have found some physicians that disagree with that, but I would invite any physician that would like to learn about it to come into our laboratory here in Colorado Springs, and just with the simplest of tools, I can show them what is occurring with these low-frequency electromagnetic fields. Because they do get into our body, they penetrate our body, they oscillate our molecules, they develop this false heat in our body, our body switches on.
0: Yeah, we're literally being cooked at low level.
1: Yeah, we're being cooked, and at the same time, we're strangling ourselves, we're flooding our systems with platelets and antigens and so forth, trying to fight a ghost that that doesn't exist, or a disease that doesn't exist. It's only a magnetic field, if you know what I mean.
0: All right, well, it would make some sense to me that if electrical fields can cause cancer, maybe there is some manipulation of them that might cure it as well. Did he do any work in those areas?
1: Yes, he developed resonant frequencies, and what we find is that we can take a variety of different cancers, and they do have a resonant frequency, and how you deal with them is you deal with them with a mortellic frequency. You put it the same frequency, you elevate it, you overpower it, and what happens is the cell itself is destroyed, leaving intact the subglobious tissue that connects with it.
0: But so you're suggesting you can find the frequency, for example, of a tumor cellular material, and radiate that frequency and destroy the tumor while not destroying adjacent healthy
1: tissue? That's exactly what I'm saying. There's an outfit in Florida that's working on it right now. They're called Geraldo International, and I believe they're on the stock market.
0: Oh, that's fascinating.
1: Yeah.
0: That's fascinating.
1: Unfortunately, they couldn't carry out their tests in this country.
0: Naturally.
1: They're doing them over in Belgium at the request of the king over there, or the queen, whatever it is. But they want to get this technology, and we stifle it so many times. You know, when people are in these dilemmas where they don't have a choice, I mean, tomorrow may not come, so why don't you let them try it? We find people that are withholding technology under the premise that it could have long-term degenerative effect. Well, if you're not alive, you're not going to worry about that long-term thing. And often what we're demonstrating is that these people that are on the alternative rim, these people that have been told they're cuckoo, that they just might have something, and that even the most critical disease can be dealt with an alternative approach that goes into our diet, into our supplements, and into the electricity around us. And I myself am an advocate of a resonant frequency that would destroy the cancer cell. And there are people out there doing it, and it is something that will be released. I don't know how much longer they can hold the technology back. It's just one of a number of them that are available to us. And you know, I think the cure or control of cancer is about as important as anything. Cancer has torn apart more homes than anything that you can think of.
0: It surely is true.
1: And it's cost us as taxpayers enormously, because they're not all insured, and often these people, they run out of insurance, and then we as taxpayers pick it up. You know, in charity cases, we have no choice.
0: Well, present radiation and chemotherapy that is used to fight cancer is a real blunderbuss technology. It does indeed do a job against cancerous cells, but frequently it does a job, of course, against the healthy cells as well.
1: It knocks out the immune system.
0: That's right. So anything that would focus specifically on a particular cellular material would be incredibly helpful.
1: Well, I agree with you there, and I feel that they continually repeat a failure. They continue to go along with this chemotherapy, and then they're using these high doses of radiation that are going to leave the prospective patient worse than they were when they went in. I would just as soon die a pleasant death, you know. I'll just take my time and see how long I last.
0: Well, I don't know. Given a choice of that technology or nothing at all, I might opt for that technology. All right,
1: well,
0: please, here's yet another one. Please ask your guess.
1: Okay.
0: If Tesla dealt with what today is being called subtle energy, that is, energies that exist within space and time, but not limited by space and time. Now, I'm not sure I know what that means.
1: Well, Art, you're talking about somebody that, when they're talking about subtle, they're almost talking what we would call spiritual, the ability to inflict your will at great distances with no power at all, just your wish to have something done, and it's done. This is something that is innate in human beings, all human beings, and it's the very wise human being that finally learns how to capture this ability and to use it profitably or positively. But it's it is a force that is just as important as an atomic bomb. Subtle it may be, but nonetheless, it grows into a hurricane just as much as the butterfly flapping its wing, and then just through propagation, it causes a hurricane.
0: Control, you're suggesting, of another's mind at a great distance?
1: Yes, even that. The first thing that I think we have to take into account is just how complex our minds are.
0: Let me understand. You were actually talking about controlling some material object at a great distance, an actual physical control, Mr. McGinnis?
1: It goes into all fields, not only, physical beings and controlling that, but also controlling thoughts. And they talk about these, what you would call them, phase conjugate beams. We could talk about skater waves, that the waves in themselves are harmless until they get to where they cross.
0: What is a scalar wave? I've heard a lot of people refer to scalar waves. What are they?
1: It's one of these real hard things to define, because for years and years people were even saying they didn't exist, and you're talking to somebody who felt that way. This is a wave that is so subtle, you don't see it, but you cannot hide from it. It'll go through any metal. It'll go through anything. And it'll arrive at any, predisposed place that you want to send it.
0: What is the form of energy, Mr. McGinnis?
1: Well, let me tell you my experience that changed my mind, because I harped on this, and I said, hey, this is, I feel people are just getting a little carried away. In fact, it was very critical of Tom Bearden, who first wrote about it. But I was in Tucson, Arizona. I was at a welder auditorium there, and I was giving a lecture. And then following the lecture, I had this fellow that just, he just kept asking me to sit down and listen to him. And I was almost annoyed with him. And he said, well, damn it. He said, what do I have to do to get your attention? And I asked him if he was a member, and he became a member immediately. And then he showed me this device, Art. It was about the size of a cigar box.
0: Hold it. This is a good hook. We're going to hold you right there. We're at the bottom of the hour. This object was the size of a cigar box, he said. Ah, but what was in the box? This is how we hold you through the breaks. And here comes one right now. You're listening to Dreamland. This is CBC.

0: 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Please do not call.
1: From the Kingdom of Nye, this is Dreamland with Art Bell on the CBC Radio Network.
2: Yes, it is. Good morning, everybody. My guest is J.W. McGinnis. He is president of the International Tesla Society. Follows the work of Nikola Tesla and beyond, I might add. We'll learn more about that. The story of what's in the box, though, is coming up in just a moment, as well as much more. And we will begin taking calls, so when I give out the numbers here in a moment, sit up and pay attention. Before they string me up, Mr. McGinnis, what was in that box?
3: Well, the box had two items in it. One of them was a little holder for a 9-volt battery. You've seen those before.
2: Of course.
3: And then he also had a small little wand device that had a caduceus coil on it. To help you with that, if you can think of that emblem for medicine.
2: Of course.
3: Snakes going up.
2: Yes.
3: They crisscross each other.
2: Yes, sir.
3: Okay, well, this is a caduceus coil. This was in there. And then in one half of this box was an area that was squared off, and right in the middle of it was a small Amobius strip. This is a stranded wire. One circle of it was right there, and it had next to it a couple of switches, you know, for there were three settings, as well as one switch that seemed to act as some sort of an attenuator.
2: Okay.
3: So the fellow asked me, he says, well, I'll tell you what you do. He said, it doesn't work for everybody. He said, but for most people it'll work. If you put your finger into the central part of where that Amobius strip is, and then carefully, very slowly, start to attenuate it with that one knob, you will get a sensation. Well, I did that, and I turned it, and suddenly I got this feeling, went through my body like... If you've ever had your crazy bone struck?
2: Sure.
3: Well, this was the whole body from top to bottom was just resonating like you couldn't believe, and I jerked my finger out immediately. I couldn't believe that.
2: I'm sure.
3: And then these sensations, they declined very slowly, but, you know, after about 15 minutes, my lips were still numb. They were still
2: painful. That's weird. I'm sure you had a few choice words for this, huh?
3: Well, what I did next is, you know, because I was curious, I said, well, how far can this operate from? And he says, well, once it's attenuated to your circuit, there really isn't any distance. So I'm at this auditorium, and it must be a whole block. Way down at the end of this hallway is a big ice machine, a Pepsi machine, and a Coca-Cola machine.
2: Mm-hmm.
3: And so I told him what I was going to do is I was going to go all the way down there, and this caduceus coil, this was meant to be used as a... So that you could give it direction, so it would only go exactly where this here was pointed. And so he plugged that in, and I went way down to the other end of the hallway, and I got behind these three machines. And I felt this thing go right across my body, just, you know, starting from my one shoulder as it went over to the other. I could just feel the whole thing, and I got weak all over. It scared the life out of me because I started to think that if the government had something like this here, and I do believe they do have this type of equipment, there's nothing a human can do to resist anything that somebody would want to put you through.
2: Well, now, wait a minute. What happened to this guy? Where is he?
3: Well, this is what happened to him. I was impressed. And as I said before, you know, I travel around the country and I get to these different areas and always somebody out of nowhere. Well, this guy shows up and I knew I had to see him again and I had his address and so forth. So I arranged for another fellow to go down and visit him and try and get this technology. And this fellow went down there, and this guy lived about 70 miles out in the desert from Tucson, Arizona. I mean, he mm-hmm. was way out there in the middle of nowhere.
2: Yes.
3: And when my associate arrived there, he spent a whole day with him trying to get him to repeat this or to explain this phenomenon. And this guy was very tight-lipped about it. And then after that, the guy goes back for the second day, and by that time, you know, he was really interested to know what was going on. And it was at that point that this fellow admitted that he himself didn't make this device, that this party that lived about 5 miles away from him, another isolated group, had made this device. So
2: okay.
3: He goes over to the other place, and they were very reluctant to give any information out about it. And they have remained mum about it. They did not want to share it with anybody. But I can tell you this much, it worked, and any time from now on that somebody asks me about a scalar wave, I, from personal experience, can tell you.
4: Okay, he represented that with scalar wave?
3: Yes.
4: Wow.
3: And this thing was just totally overpowering. And keep in mind now that this thing was, the power basis for this was just a little...
4: 9-volt battery. I've got you. All right, look, we've got to get to the phones. Let me quickly give out the phone numbers, and away we go. If you have a question for Mr. McGinnis, J.W. McGinnis, president of the International Tesla Society, come now. First-time callers, area code 702-727-1.
3: He spent a whole day with him trying to get him to repeat this or to explain this phenomenon, and this guy was very tight-lipped about it. And then after that, the guy goes back for the second day, and by that time, you know, he was really interested to know what was going on. And it was at that point that this fellow admitted that he himself didn't make this device, that this party that lived about 5 miles away from him, another isolated group, had made this device. So
4: okay.
3: He goes over to the other place, and they were very reluctant to give any information out about it. And they have remained...

0: about it. They did not want to share it with anybody. But I can tell you this much, it worked, and any time from now on that somebody asks me about a scalar wave, I, from personal experience, can tell you.
1: Okay, he represented that with scalar wave?
0: Yes.
1: Wow.
0: And this thing was just totally overpowering. And keep in mind now that this thing was, the power basis for this was just a little...
1: 9-volt battery. I've got you. All right, look, we've got to get to the phones. Let me quickly give out the phone numbers, and away we go. If you have a question for Mr. McGinnis, J.W. McGinnis, president of the International Tesla Society, come now. First-time callers, area code 702-727-1...
2: ...meteorologist and hundreds and hundreds of dollars in shots and that, but... Nothing cured it, but this machine, I used it for frequencies, and my allergies are completely cured.
1: Huh.
2: And
1: how was it applied?
2: I have two antennas, circular antennas, and I just sit between the antennas.
1: Now, that's remarkable. Have you ever heard of anything like that? Or is that Tesla technology, Mr.
0: Well, it is basically Tesla technology, but it was brought forth by George Lahovsky, a great Russian scientist. I'm trying to think of some period, but it was early 1900s or late 1800s when it was first introduced. But that device itself, I use it myself. I have one that I suspend over my bed. It's not charged with any... exterior electricity at all. I'm just using the magnetic field coming off of the Earth itself. And I use it rarely, but when those times arrive when I'm really low on energy and I just can't seem to go or anything else like that, I'll hang that over my head and I'll be up, 2 hours earlier than what I...
1: You know, no offense, Mr. McGinnis, but, you know, this sounds a little like the kind of thing the FDA agents usually rush in and raid... haul away and call the people quacks. I've seen these kinds of things.
0: Well, this is a device that they certainly wouldn't rate because it isn't powered with anything, number one. But number two...
1: Not even a 9-volt battery, huh?
0: No, it has no power at all. So, you can look at it as something as an aesthetic piece. I didn't have much faith in it at first when it was given to me. And then I finally decided to use it. And the thing that I noticed about it was a big increase in energy. But I did notice that... After I had been using it for like a week or so, that I was over-energetic, and I was just at a hyperactive. So
1: really,
0: I only use it now when I'm really drug out and ready to be put to bed. Then I'll put that thing over my bed, and I will get rejuvenated extremely fast with it. And
1: well, that's remarkable. Let's keep moving here. West of the Rockies, you're on the air with J.W. McGinnis. Hi.
3: Hi, Art. Hi, Jay.
0: Hi, how you doing?
1: Where are you calling from, sir?
3: I'm calling from San Jose, California.
1: Okay.
3: And listening to you through 1120 in Oregon. I forget the call letters.
1: KPNW.
3: Okay. Two questions. Number one, I've read in the Tesla's biography, A Man Out of Time,
0: yes,
3: by Margaret Cheney. Are you familiar with that, Jay?
0: Yes, I am.
3: Great book, and I've read a couple of times. In that book, it says that Tesla... I believe he had contacted people from not of this earth, so to speak.
0: No, he felt he had contacted or had contact with people from Mars. And it's a very interesting story about Mars because Tesla was sure that he had received some signal from Mars. And of late, there seems to be an extraordinary amount of information about Mars. But in researching the whole topic and going back to when Tesla was first talking about making communication with intelligent life, on a different planet, there was this French Astronomical Society. These here were all of these people that, focused on nothing but the heavens themselves, and they put up a $100,000 reward for the first person, or 100,000 franc reward, for the first person to contact somebody from another planet that had intelligence life, or intelligent life. Now, there were a series of scientists that had all picked out different planets, and no planet was picked or selected outside of Mars except by Tesla himself. And that planet was deliberately eliminated from the competition. In other words, you could make intelligent life connection with anybody in the galaxy, but if it came from Mars, you wouldn't get the money.
1: How could they accept Mars?
0: Well, I don't know how they did it, but they did it, and...

0: reading some of the old literature that I have had here, that was one of the things that struck me as kind of, well, here's an organization that, for one reason or another, doesn't want to give Tesla one chance in heck to collect on the $100,000.
1: Interesting. Richard Hoagland has done a lot of research with regard to the monuments of Mars.
0: Well, the monuments on Mars, the face on Mars.
1: Yes.
0: As a matter of fact, I have a fairly good connection with those people at the Goddard Space Flight Center and some of the other places, and there seems to be a lot of artifact up there that would lead one to believe that, yes, indeed, at one time or another, there was intelligent life on that planet, and
1: that's right.
0: Possibly, just maybe possibly, and I could get into that scenario later, perhaps those people that were there are actually us that are here. And I'll let you think about that one for a little bit, but...
1: Do you have any information as well on the moon? There's really something interesting going on right now. After the U.S. went to the moon, and we have studied it to death, and, you know, the general feeling was it's nothing but a big rock, and not even a special rock at that. For a decade, we've been more or less disinterested in the moon, and now all of a sudden... we're sending probes to the moon. There's just a new moon probe announced. We're sending up space shuttles that are focusing telescopes on the moon. What the hell's going on the moon?
0: Well, there's quite a few things that are going on there, Art, but from several different angles. First off, some of the early photography that was released from the different vehicles that circumvented or went around the moon.
1: Yes.
0: And so forth.
1: Yes.
0: There are some items that have shown up on the photography that they cannot explain, and in
1: That's
0: one
1: right.
0: of the earlier books, and Art, I've forgotten the name of it right offhand, but it had something to do with anomalies on the moon.
1: Oh, yeah, absolutely.
0: But this thing was published before NASA had a chance to cover their tracks, but when it went back to the publisher to be reprinted, those that had caused this controversy are no longer available through that book, but I will also...
1: You mean, are you saying the photographs that caused the controversy?
0: Well, one of them looked like a tracked vehicle had gone up and through this one crater that was there. There were other figures there that could have been, and I say could have been, areas where people had shelter, Quonset huts or some other type of building.
1: Buildings, indeed.
0: That people had somehow... found a way to get into the soil and had constructed some buildings where they evidently were safe from the environment outside. But this was picked up with some of this early photography, and now it isn't available anymore, but I think one of the original books.
1: Oh, no, you're right. Richard Hoagland has had much the very same thing to say, that a number of the photographs that were available now are not available.
0: That's only one side of the coin, but the other side of the coin deals with energy. You see, the moon itself is actually, you know, if we were going to have free energy tomorrow, we could have it easy enough. We've been to the moon before. We can return there again. The job isn't that big, but what we need to do is to harvest this helium-3 that is constantly being embedded into the soil of the planet. What we need to do is to, first of all, situate a couple of ovens there that can cook out that helium-3. Once it's cooked out and in a gaseous form, if it's put onto a vehicle, just a vehicle the size of the space shuttle as an example, if we just brought that back, that cargo bay full of helium-3, this would give us all we would need for safe, fusionable energy for 1 year for this whole country.
1: Wow.
0: Because using this helium-3 is a big sidestep that we don't have to take if we have to rely on the technology that we have here earthbound.
1: All right. We've got a lot of people wanting to get in. I've got to pay attention to them. On the wild card line, you're on the air with J.W. McGinnis. Hi.
2: Good evening, Art. Good evening, Mr. McGinnis. This
0: Good
2: is
0: evening.
2: Mountain Home.
1: A Mountain Home, Idaho?
2: You bet.
1: All right.
2: It's been a while. Mr. McGinnis, in the area of energy and production of energy by the Earth, I was wondering if you've been following any of the research that's being done that they talk about. When I was living in Alaska, apparently 2 years ago, Senator Stevens got a large appropriation for about $25 million to buy a Cray supercomputer for the University of Fairbanks. And they were studying, an Asian professor up there by the name of Dr. Noguchi or something like that that's been studying the possibility of extracting energy from the aurora borealis. Have you been following that at all?
0: Well, I have been in that particular subject. Covers a lot of area. It goes right into HARP. But basically, what the what they're talking about here, when you're seeing those northern lights, this is all cosmic energy that is coming into the Earth. You see what happens when the sun is radiating all of this energy. Much of it is being obfuscated by the magnetic shield of the Earth itself. But when we get to those areas where the poles are, that's where this cosmic energy can then enter into, which it does, and then it is swept up. Now, what these are electrons with no nucleus, so they're very free-flowing. And when you look at those Aurora Borealis, at any rate, what you're looking at is tremendous amounts of energy that are just lying there and could be harvested. We have to take those dramatic steps to do it. I think there's enough energy that can be extracted from the Earth, and the man who told us how to do it was Nikola Tesla, and this is part of the information that is still being withheld from us on Nikola Tesla and how he had devised this plan so that anybody, no matter where you were at, could draw out as much electricity as what you would need right from the planet itself.
2: Can you discuss HARP?
0: Well, we're talking about HARP, but not to get into that specifically. I'd rather reserve that for just HARP.
1: But briefly, we have quite a bit of information about Project HARP, Mr. McGinnis, and we've been sort of following it. We received information that it is a kind of a two-part project. Part one would attempt to affect the ionosphere by discharging large amounts of RF energy into the ionosphere, and part two was an attempt to map the inside of the Earth. Now, is that your understanding?
0: Well, that's only part of it. Some of it was in controlling the communication ability and then filtering out just exactly who we want to give communication access to.
1: In other words, saturating in some way the ionosphere.
0: Exactly what happens is there is a number of transmitters there. I don't know if it's three or four or five, but what they want to do is to attack these energized ions that have been the byproduct of some previous nuclear explosions that we've carried out.
1: I'm sorry, but we're at the top of the hour. We're going to come back and jump right into this, believe me. Project HARP, and we're going to ask about that. Anybody fooling with our ionosphere and our ability to communicate, we need to talk about that a little bit. We'll be right back. This is CBC. J.W. McGinnis, Mr. McGinnis, tell us more about what you know about HARP. It's in Alaska, and they've got some large transmitters, and they're trying to see if they can stop communications on many frequencies and let those who they wish to communicate. Is that correct?
0: Well, it's not quite that way.
1: Somehow you're not very strong. There's not another.
0: I don't know what has happened here.
1: Oh, that's better.
0: Quite weak.
1: Oh, that's better.
0: Okay.
1: That's better. Thank you.
0: Okay.
1: It's like there was another phone off the hook.
0: It seemed that way to me. I was barely hearing you. So
1: okay.
0: We're okay now?
1: Yes, sir.
0: Okay. Well, actually, if we're talking about it, it isn't that they can filter out so much as to this is going to destroy all communication, but then they will use a spread spectrum type of communication to replace it. All of this information I'm giving you is I'm not the expert on it, Art. However, we at the Society, through our magazine Extraordinary Science, are publishing a very lengthy article about it in this next issue of Extraordinary Science, which we will be publishing later this month. It should be out first part of April.
1: All right, I guess we better tell everybody, how do they get in touch with you? How do they get Extraordinary Science? How do they become part of the Tesla Society? How do they do that?
0: Okay. Art, for the convenience of the audience, we have an 800 number that I'll give out here.
1: Go ahead.
0: It's 800-397-0137. And we have two different ways of communicating with those that are interested. One is to enroll somebody as a member, have your credit card handy, or to apply for our information packet, which includes our resource guide. This is over a half a pound of literature that will get into about every book that you can imagine that covers science, as well as it'll give you the information that you'll be looking for if you're in the middle of a project. We've got the books that'll do it, and they're all listed in that. It's only $5. With that, we're sending out a coupon that will replace that $5, but with the cost of postage these days and the jump in our printing cost, we had to put some figure on it. So it's $5, but we're going to give it back.
1: All right, so it's 1-800-397-0137.
0: 0137, correct.
1: All right.
0: They'll just call. Be patient with us. We expect a lot of people to be contacting us. We'll get back to them as soon as possible.
1: All right. Is that during business hours or 24 hours?
0: It's 24 hours. We do have a an answering system that will pick up all the calls, but it'll only hold about 50. So if you don't get information back right away, just keep on trying. We'll get a hold of you. We don't let anybody slip.
1: All right. So that's one aspect of HAARP.
0: Okay, so the thing about HAARP that I wanted to point out is that it's a stepchild of some of the work that Tesla was doing back in 1899 up to 1908, when it's speculated that Tesla may have caused that big explosion there, the Tunguska explosion in 1908. That's the one where they didn't know if it was a meteor came down and destroyed 200 square miles of forest and tundra.
1: Is that not the generally accepted explanation?
0: Well, it is, except they've never found the meteor. They've never found the crater.
1: True.
0: They don't know what has caused it all. But the thinking is right now that it may have been Tesla and the work that he was doing on his magnifying transmitter that was causing the problem. But it did give the basis for what the government is now trying to do. Tesla had stepped away from it, but before this HAARP project came up, we had Project Argus and Project Starfish. And they preceded this whole thing. In 1959, the Navy exploded three atomic bombs. They're the one-kiloton fission type.
1: Mm-hmm.
0: This was at about 480 kilometers above the South Atlantic in the Van Allen Belt, closest to the Earth's surface. In addition, they exploded two more hydrogen bombs. These are the fusion devices, 160 kilometers above Johnson Island in the Pacific.
1: What were they trying to do?
0: Well, the program was billed as the biggest scientific experiment there had ever been undertaken, and it was set up by the Defense Department and the Atomic Energy Department. Its purpose was apparently twofold. It was to assess the impact of high-altitude nuclear explosions on radio traffic and radar operations, electromagnetic pulses, EMP they call it, and to increase the understanding of the geometric field and the behavior of charged particles therein. The explosions created new inner radiation belts encompassing almost the entire globe and injected sufficient electrons and other energetic particles into the ionosphere that the effects are registered worldwide. They thought this here would be in a small, contained area.
1: And you're saying that these particles are the particles that Project HAARP is trying to manipulate?
0: Right.
1: Oh, no kidding.
0: They will be exciting it. Following that Project Argus, we had Project Starfish. That happened in 62. These experiments, and these are American scientists. These people should be concerned about what is going on out there. The Van Allen Belt, we're not really sure of everything that it is doing and how it is benefiting us. But to be just unleashing these tremendous bolts of energy in those areas leads you to believe that somebody in the Defense Department or the Energy Department or the government itself is intent at somehow making some grand play where they will somehow be in charge of the communication systems and other systems worldwide that are very reliant. We're talking about energy systems that can be shut down through the magnification of this project. It's a very, very complicated project. It shouldn't be dealt on without, you know, having ample time to get into all of the specifics.
1: Mm-hmm.
0: But I am going to tell you that at our conference that will be held in July, we will have a staff of experts here that will be making a presentation about HAARP, as well as we are on the forefront of publishing anything about it in our Extraordinary Science magazine, which I said will be out later this month.
1: Okay, does that magazine come to you when you become a member of the Tesla Society, or can you get it without becoming a member?
0: You can get it at Barnes Noble bookstores, and they're at B. Dalton bookstores and Power bookstores. But the best thing is to become a member. That way it doesn't cost nearly as much. Our magazine sells for $8.95 on the rack, and this way here you get four of them for $25, along with our newsletter, which is the hottest newsletter in science anywhere.
1: Well, you've certainly given me so far a better explanation of HARP than I've had from any other source. A couple of questions, and we've got to get back to the phones. Hi, Art. Ask your guest about the man-made earthquake that took place on Long Island, New York. Does that have something to do
0: with... Well, it wasn't Long Island. It was Manhattan Island.
1: Manhattan Island.
0: Yes, and this was Nikola Tesla, and this was Tesla's oscillator. Art, this was a device that was about the size of a pack of cigarettes. And with it, the internal power sources were unaware of what they are, because this, too, was a device that was seized by our FBI when Tesla died in January of 1943. But originally speaking, Tesla was going through Manhattan and had run across a group that was tearing down some buildings, and he said, you know, you guys are working too hard. What you really ought to do is have a device like this. And he took this thing that was the size of a cigarette box and applied it to a building, and immediately the whole island started to shake. I mean, it was shaking and quaking all over the place, and then Tesla removed it from the building. When it was reported in the New York Times, they had a headline, and it just said, you know, earthquake, Manhattan Island. And then at the bottom of the story, they said, no, it was no earthquake. It was just Nikola Tesla, again, experimenting with some of his new devices.
1: Well, you know, that really sounds like myth.
0: It almost does, except the articles don't lie. And
1: says who? I've dealt with reporters, Mr. McGinnis, for a long time, and I suspect in your position you have too. And I've done lots of interviews that later lied.
0: that's true. But the way the story was done and the witnesses and so forth that were carried out in the story, it didn't seem like any flim-flam, and I don't think most people that get an opportunity to read that would arrive at that conclusion. But again, Art, it's a piece of technology that we the people should enjoy. It's a piece of the technology that Tesla never really put to paper where somebody could discover how he was doing it. But at the given rate of these oscillations in this package, it was supposed to exceed the speed of light. And in that case, now we're talking of something that is oscillating somewhere in the area of a trillion cycles per second.
1: Let me give you a theory, just based on everything you've told me about Tesla. So much of his invention seems to be technology that either we cannot reproduce today, or has been snatched away from the government, or is otherwise cannot be demonstrated today. It's almost as though Mr. Tesla was communicating with somebody or something from somewhere else. And what about that?
0: Well, listen, in our day-to-day lives, kind of monstrous effect upon us. And a demonstration of this here is in resonance and power. Anytime that we develop a specific resonance and we can allow that resonance to propagate, it gets stronger and stronger. It can become an immense force both for energy and transportation and destruction.
1: So you're saying we may be doing these things not knowing what we're exactly doing?
0: Right.
1: Okay, all right, that makes sense. We've got to get back to the lines here. Eastern Rockies, you're on the air with J.W. McGinnis. Hello.
3: Hi, Art. Thanks for taking my call.
1: Thanks for making it. Where are you?
3: St. Louis.
1: St. Louis, okay.
3: When he was saying before about they had a contest a long time ago to see who could... who'd be the first one to contact a planet, but they ruled out Mars?
1: Yes.
3: You know why they did that? It's because they thought Mars would be too easy. Remember, that was when they were doing the things with, with the telescope when he was drawing the canals. So they all thought there was life on Mars, so let's see if we can find it anywhere else and like that.
1: Oh, I see.
0: Well, okay.
3: That sounds about right, though, doesn't it?
0: Well, it does sound about right. I don't exactly agree that Mars was the easiest one to contact. My goodness, at that particular time, the planet that people were really focused on was Venus, which was the morning and evening star, and still is at certain times of the year. But Venus was getting far more attention than what Mars was at the given time.
1: Venus is easy. I got a guy down the street here says he's from Venus. East of the Rockies, you're on the air with J.W. McGinnis. Hello.
4: Yes. Good morning, Art, or evening. Yes, I have a question to ask, gentlemen.
1: Oh, that's
0: okay.
1: Fine. Where are you?
4: I'm in Albuquerque, New Mexico.
1: All right.
4: My name's Ed.
1: Yes, Ed.
4: And also, I'm an engineer. I'm in the technical. I never could understand why there was so much animosity between Edison and Tesla. There was just so much hatred and dislike.
0: Well,
4: and I could never understand that.
1: Which apparently is still going on today in some ways. Why all the animosity?
0: Well, let me tell you, when Tesla came to this country, it was his biggest ambition to go to work for Thomas Edison. He had a letter of introduction from Edison's manager in Paris, where he had already worked on Edison's dynamos and made him much more efficient. He comes to this country. Edison had kept him waiting for a week, and that's I don't have any bone to pick about that. But then when he finally did meet Tesla, he read the letter from his manager, which said, I'm paraphrasing, dear Mr. Edison, this is Nikola Tesla, a man like you that can change the destiny of man. And when Edison is looking at Tesla, here's a guy just 30 years old, and he had already encompassed the world with his ingenuity, a lot of it unjustly, by the way. But at any course, he reads this letter and cannot believe that his own manager was saying this guy could change the destiny of man. And so he looked at Tesla and said, if I was to hire you, just what would you do for me? And Tesla said, the first thing I would do is to make your DC dynamos much more efficient, your DC generators much more efficient. When he said that to Edison, he was actually slapping him in the face, because of the thing in engineering, as well as all other parts of life, is its concept.
1: Oh, it's true.
0: And what was happening with Edison, he had seen his DC generators. And when these were in operation, they were throwing sparks all over the place. When Edison was looking at it, he was going, look at the enormous power here. We got sparks flying all over. But as Tesla looked at it, he saw it as wasting all of this energy in spark, and the spark should be converted to energy. So he knew that where Edison had his Achilles heel, it was in that DC generator. He went about to work on it. After about 2 years, he had it finished. He had finished actually 26 different models of Edison's generators, put them on the table, and Edison had thanked him for doing this revision on them and making them much more saleable.
1: But the bottom line answer, for the sake of brevity, is professional jealousy.
0: No, it wasn't that. What happened was, and I forgot, I neglected to tell you this, is Edison was so sure of his dynamos that he had told Tesla, he said, if you can make these more efficient, I'll give you $50,000.
1: Ah, money.
0: So then Tesla said, I appreciate you thanking me for improving the dynamos here, but...
1: Well, where's my 50?
0: Where's the 50? And Edison looked at him and said, you know, the problem with you, Tesla, is you foreigners don't understand American humor. I was only kidding.
1: Yeah,
0: about
1: right.
0: $50,000.
1: Only kidding, huh?
0: And Tesla quit him immediately and went to work for the New York subway system. But what I want to do is to bring up a little context here. I have talked to the man that does the promotions for the Edison Foundation, a fellow by the name of Charles Hummel. And I had talked to him about this issue, and he said, you know, J.W., you're out of context when you think there's a lot of hate between these two men. He said, you told me about the concept about the motor. I'm telling you about the concept of hate. He said, it doesn't exist. And then produced a letter for me between Edison and Tesla. It was an invitation for Tesla to go to Edison's daughter's wedding, and it was a very warm and sincere type of letter, which leads me to believe that perhaps they were the strongest of rivals at Edison.
1: Perhaps so. J.W., we've got a break here at the bottom of the hour.
0: Okay.
1: Did Tesla have anything to do with weather changes?
0: What HARP is destined to
1: all
0: do.
1: Right.
0: Yeah.
1: Good. There's a good hook. Stay right there. All the rest of you, stay right there, and we'll be right back. Find out about the weather. This is CBC.

0: 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Please do not call.
1: From the Kingdom of Nine, we continue with your calls on Dreamland with Art Bell. 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
2: ...about the concept about the motor. I'm telling you about the concept of hate. He said it doesn't exist. And then produced a letter for me between Edison and Tesla. It was an invitation for Tesla to go to Edison's daughter's wedding. And it was a very warm and sincere type of letter, which leads me to believe that perhaps they were the strongest of rivals at...
3: Perhaps so. JW, we've got a break here at the bottom of the hour.
2: Okay.
3: Did Tesla have anything to do with weather changes?
2: What HARP is destined to
3: all
2: do.
3: Right.
2: Yeah.
3: Good. There's a good hook. Stay right there. All the rest of you, stay right there, and we'll be right back. Find out about the weather. This is CBC.

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2: You McGinnis, Mr. McGinnis, everybody bitches about the weather, and so far that we know of, with the exception of dropping...
3: leads me to believe that perhaps they were the strongest of rivals at...
2: Perhaps so. JW, we've got a break here at the bottom of the hour.
3: Okay.
2: Did Tesla have anything to do with weather changes?
3: What HARP is destined to
2: all
3: do.
2: Right,
3: yeah.
2: Good. There's a good hook. Stay right there. All the rest of you, stay right there, and we'll be right back. Find out about the weather. This is CBC.

0: 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Please do not call.
1: From the Kingdom of Nine, we continue with your calls on Dreamland with Art Bell. 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
2: You McGinnis, Mr. McGinnis, everybody bitches about the weather, and so far that we know of, with the exception of dropping...
3: I want you to know, at that time, the leading astronomers on this planet were protesting strongly against the irresponsibility of these experiments.
2: Should we be trying to get Project HARP stopped?
3: Well, I think it's time that everybody should contact their local representatives. I know I have, I know many of our members have. And as we travel around the country and we lecture on this, Steve Ellswick, who is a true expert in this area, is focusing on it. And we have to do something about this rampant government frenzy that they'll step into these areas where they should not, because the dangers of this whole thing, I mean, this is word from the leading American scientists of the day. And what they said is that it will take many hundreds of years to understand the Van Allen radiation belts, and before they'll even restabilize at their normal levels, because already as many as atomic bombs as what we've thrown up there, the Soviets have done the same. You know, that's the way it works. We blow off one, they're going to blow off one.
2: That's right.
3: And they have. So they've got the whole thing up there pretty cluttered, and now what they want to do is to heat it up. And they want to heat it up with this HARP system. It's a... It's supposedly a government ionospheric study, but as benign as it may seem, it offers so much more other potential. What's being constructed is the world's largest ionosphere heater, and what we're talking about is burning 30-mile diameter holes into the atmosphere. And during this operation, the electromagnetic interference is so intense that pilots now, they've already been warned to learn how to deal with these periods of time when their instrumentation will be disrupted. Furthermore, the emissions are so strong that the facility itself has to be in a very remote area.
2: Mr. McGinnis, do you know what frequency ranges will be disrupted?
3: I know that our researcher has that, Art. I wish I had that information in front of me. I know it's going to be in our article. And I haven't had a chance to read the article myself yet, but...
2: I wonder about the shortwave spectrum.

0: I'm sure it's going to be included.
1: Mm. All right. We're going to have to do another show and get into this. Sounds like you could do a whole show on that. Here's a fact. Very, kind of interesting, and I want to know what you think of it. Hi, Art. Some time ago, around 1985, myself and my brother found something in a small storage room in the mountains. This, by the way, comes from Montana. The room, we thought at the time, looked just like a radio or maybe a TV relay station. But as we approached the area, we could hear a kind of high-pitched frequency, for lack of a better word. We kicked the door open, that's called trespassing, by the way, and got inside. We found several little probes that were attached to a dish pointing east, I believe. Being the curious types, we touched several things in this room and experienced a feeling much like what your guest described, and my lips and soft palate in my mouth were numb for about 2 hours, length of time we took to ride back home. About a week after this, several of our neighbors said they received visits from men in dark blue cars asking about the property that this station is located on. Things like who has access to the area and who the other people in the area are. It was weird, and I've never thought about it till now. Thanks. And he's a ham radio operator, as am I, in Billings, Montana. What do you think they found?
0: Well, I'll tell you, they could have easily have found some sort of transmitting device that may have been working. The idea that intrigues me is that it did have a probe on it, did have some directional quality to it, and then when they say they have intercepted that that wave, they're experiencing what I've experienced.
1: Exactly.
0: Could be some early work in that field, Art.
1: And then, you know, very interesting, you got guys in blue suits. They don't move for small reasons, you know.
0: No, and they do show up at the most inopportune times.
1: Yeah.
0: I've had literally hundreds of stories of people that have had these so-called calls where they've been...
1: And my lips and soft palate in my mouth were numb for about 2 hours, length of time we took to ride back home. About a week after this, several of our neighbors said they received visits from men in dark blue cars asking about the property that this station is located on. Things like who has access to the area and who the other people in the area are. It was weird, and I've never thought about it till now. Thanks. And he's a ham radio operator, as am I, in Billings, Montana. What do you think they found?
0: Well, I'll tell you, they could have easily have found some sort of transmitting device that may have been working. The idea that intrigues me is that it did have a probe on it, did have some directional quality to it, and then when they say they have intercepted that wave... they're experiencing what I've experienced.
1: Exactly.
0: Could be some early work in that field, Art.
1: And then, you know, very interesting, you got guys in blue suits. They don't move

0: transmitting device that may have been working. The idea that intrigues me is that it did have a probe on it, did have some directional quality to it, and then when they say they have intercepted that that wave, they're experiencing what I've experienced.
1: Exactly.
0: Could be some early work in that field, Art.
1: And then, you know, very interesting. You got guys in blue suits. They don't move for small reasons, you know.
0: No, and they do show up at the most inopportune times.
1: Yeah.
0: I've had literally hundreds of stories of people that have had these so-called calls where they've been so-called warned not to, you know, elucidate on what they're doing, or they've been told to get out of the business if they're in, you know, something like medicine or energy or something that might do us all some good, by the way.
1: All right. We've got to move quick. We don't have a lot of time. Here's another one. Did Tesla have any involvement with the Philadelphia experiment or Montauk in New York?
0: Well, I'm going to tell you the information as I know it. The specific experiment that occurred in 1943, no, he didn't have any relationship to it. He did demonstrate his technology, what we call radar invisibility.
1: Yes.
0: In 1933, off of the coast of New Jersey, there was a shallow inlet, and in this inlet, he positioned two large coils on each side of the inlet,
1: mm-hmm.
0: and then got from the Navy a small admiral's barge or a small boat. It was like about 65 feet long. Now, five miles off of the coast, they set up a radar picket ship to do a sweep to pick up the craft if they could pick it up, which they did. And then they energized these two large coils. And this was the beginning of what I feel is the Philadelphia experience, because they activated the coils. They tried to pick the ship up by radar. It did not show up.
1: Yes.
0: Because of the interference. But the strange part of it is the ship disappears and never sees daylight again.
1: There, I'll tell you, I've had the technology involved with the Philadelphia experiment explained to me, and a lot of it sounds like Tesla technology.
0: Well, anything that is dealing, you know, Art, when we talk about death, we're always talking about, you know, the higher realm. We're always going up. We're always going up. And the feeling that I have from some people is that perhaps, you know, what happens with us when we do move on is that we move into a much higher frequency realm, and therefore we might be sensitive to these higher frequencies, and we might be able to do things with these higher frequencies that we don't really realize we know enough about.
1: Mr. McGinnis, called by some another dimension?
0: Yes, that would be the best way to relay it. And I think people can pass in and out of these. And I think, although I'm not in any kind of mood to let you think that I go to channelers or anything else, I do believe that these people that have these strange stories that I'm reluctant to accept, they should be given a voice and they should be heard. They might have something there that...
1: Well, that also is my feeling. That's why we have this program, Mr. McGinnis. On East of the Rockies, you're on the air with J.W. McGinnis. Good evening.
2: Yes, Art. This is Mark calling from Collinsville, Illinois.
1: Yes, Mark.
2: KSD.
1: Yes, sir.
2: Yes, I'm listening to you on my car radio, and I'm getting a real faint signal. And Mr. McGinnis is a great guest. Is there any chance you are on a audio satellite I could possibly pick up?
1: Yes, of course. Telstar 302, transponder 15, 6.2 wideband audio.
2: What was the last?
1: 6.2.
2: I'm in business.
1: You're in business.
2: Thanks, buddy.
1: You bet. Take care. Sorry you didn't get it earlier. On the first-time caller line, you're on the air with J.W. McGinnis. Hi.
3: Hi there. I have a question. This sounds kind of mundane, but this is Scott calling from Seattle, KVI.
1: Yes, Scott.
3: What's the form of that natural energy that Mr. McGinnis spoke of earlier?
1: Natural energy. Oh, you mean the positive ions. Is that what you're talking about?
3: Well, he was speaking of some of the natural energy that Tesla was purported to have researched, whereby...
1: Okay, well, that's right. I asked the same exact question, and to that there is not really an answer, is there?
0: When we're talking about natural energy, we're talking about the energy withheld, you know, or within the Earth itself, and there's plenty of energy in there, earthquakes alone, volcanoes, etc. But even on the exterior of this planet, you know, one of the things that we like to observe are these large energy discharges. We call it lightning. And lightning...

0: actually works with the Earth in reciprocating this power back and forth between the exterior and the interior.
1: Makes sense.
0: But to give you the immensity of this lightning, at 1 inch of spark at sea level is equivalent to about 12,500 volts. Now, in excess of 100,000 feet, it's a humongous amount of power to get spark 1 inch. But our space shuttle observed a...
1: thank you. I was just about to ask you about this. Now, this was energy, was it not, that was actually shooting into space?
0: Well, right. This magnetic field of ours, it can go both ways, but it is an enormous amount of vital energy that we have all around us. But I was just talking about this one charge over 100 miles long. If you're figuring that at 1 inch at in excess of 80,000 feet being equivalent to maybe a half a million volts, imagine what a 101-mile long strike would be equivalent to.
1: Right.
0: And this is energy that strikes the Earth, and the Earth responds to it when it strikes the planet itself. We have an exchange of this energy. That's why Tesla knew that there's no reason for us to have any qualms about energy, and it ought to be good, clean electricity is what it ought to be.
1: Of course, there's always the problem of how you convert instantly discharged large amounts of energy to usable stored energy.
0: Well, that's where our planet comes in, because the planet itself is one huge capacitor.
1: Mm-hmm.
0: It's holding on to all of these charges, and it's reluctantly giving up that charge. But if we had Tesla's technology, we could unlock those secrets. We could get it out with not much of a problem at all, from what I can determine.
1: Poetically, you could suggest the planet overfloweth with energy, and
0: when it does,
1: it discharges in ways that we've now verified with the space shuttle.
0: Oh yeah, it's one of the greatest observing pieces of equipment they ever came up with, and. It's one thing where I don't mind putting my tax dollar. It's paid for itself, for sure.
1: All right. East of the Rockies, you're on the air with J.W. McGinnis. Good evening.
2: Yes.
1: Turn your radio off, number one.
2: Yes.
1: And number two, tell us where you're calling from.
2: St. Louis, Missouri.
1: St. Louis, all right.
2: Mm-hmm.
1: Go ahead.
2: Am I talking to him now?
0: Yes, you are.
2: Oh, okay. I've been curious for quite a while. You were talking earlier about mind control.
0: Yes.
2: I'm very suspicious of paranoid schizophrenia. I've had a feeling for a long time that it's experimental purpose, that they're doing with people. I have a son who's paranoid schizophrenia, and he talks about things, and he's told me things that I've heard of before I ever heard of you speak about them on the radios.
1: Yes, all right. Well, that's, in other words, people who are diagnosed as paranoid schizophrenic, is it possible, Mr. McGinnis, that some of them are simply being affected by some of what we've been talking about this morning?
0: They could very well be a victim of somebody who, through some benign reason would do that. But also they could be affected by the electrical fields that they're living in on a day-to-day basis. Could be exasperating a poor situation. We are electric from stem to toe, and
1: yes, sir.
0: We are going to respond to these electrical and magnetic charges, and I think the first place that ought to be examined is, first of all, the environment. Are they living in an area where there's an unusual amount of electrical activity, because that could be affecting them as well as
1: anything
0: else.
1: That would be a very interesting study, as a matter of fact. On the wild card line, you're on the air with J.W. McGinnis. Good evening.
3: Good evening. This is Fritz calling from Phoenix.
1: Yes, Fritz.
3: Jay, what is the association with J.P. Morgan, who was supposed to find some of the research and then pull the carpet out of Tesla? I mean, he sort of double-crossed him.
0: Okay, well, he didn't really double-cross him. What happened is this. J.P. Morgan had financed Tesla's Niagara Falls system, the greatest electrical power transmission system in the world. Later on, when Tesla wanted to bring forth the wireless transmission of electricity, now this guy was not much of a businessman. I got to tell you, Tesla didn't really do it right there, because he was always spending his own money instead of other people's money, like most people do. But in the course of developing his wireless transmission system, he ran out of money. He asked for a loan from Morgan. Morgan evaluated his technology, and after about a week or so had told Tesla, look, it's great. something I'd be interested in, but there's one thing I don't see here. I don't see where you put the meters, so when people use this power, they pay for it. And at that point, Tesla's saying, well, you give the people the power. Tesla said that, his...
1: of course.
0: It dried up, but Tesla never took no for an answer, and he did go back in a short period thereafter, and he put a stack of technology down on J.P. Morgan's desk, and this technology was heating units, cooling units, electric airplanes, electric cars, all sorts of technology. And I told J.P. that he would give him one half of the royalties if he could only get another couple of $100,000. J.P. Morgan, having everybody on hook, west of Niagara Falls to Chicago and south to the tip of Florida, was very reluctant to give up that power. And so he turned them down. It was a business decision, but there is some other skullduggery that occurred.
1: Well, that's a classic question. Where do we put the meter? What? No meter?
0: Yeah.
1: Yeah, I understand. All right, we're very nearly out of time, and the phones are going wild. East of the Rockies, you're on the air with J.W. McGinnis. Where are you calling from, please?
4: From Montana.
1: Montana. All right. Quickly, your question.
4: My question was, did Tesla do experiments on mind reading, detecting another person's thoughts?
1: Instead of affecting them, Mr. McGinnis.
0: Well, he did feel that we were all connected one way or another mentally. Worldwide, all species are connected. And if I don't feel good, you don't feel good. Or if you, compose enough negative activities, it's going to have an effect on everybody. So it wasn't really mind reading as much as coupling. Getting on to a level where everybody is striving to make life more tolerable for everybody else.
1: All right, we're way out of time here. Let me give you an opportunity once more to give out your telephone number and address and what you've got there.
0: Okay.
1: So go ahead.
0: All right, our information packet is free. 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
1: Well, you have been a great guest. I have just one other fast question. You've got to give a very quick answer to it. I've been dying to know. A couple of scientists up in Utah thought they had cold fusion. Now we hear they didn't. Now, then I've heard, well, we did. Do you know anything about cold fusion?
0: Well, yes, I did a story on it right after it first came out, and there were some 50 universities that did similar studies and were successful. But then the tempo grew, and there were more and more people finding other reasons why it didn't work. I'm not so sure that they didn't do it themselves, but I think that they had a lot of input from some other people that when they stepped back from them, they're missing a part of the puzzle. The puzzle is, can we do cold fusion? Answer is yes. Are these the men that are going to do it? Answer is questionable.
1: Questionable. All right, Ms. McGinnis, you have been a wonderful guest. There was not enough time. We will have you back again. Be assured of it.
0: Okay.
1: Good luck. Good luck with your telephones.
0: Okay, and thanks again, Art. We really appreciate it. And good night, everybody.
1: Good night, everybody is right. And I will give out Mr. McGinnis's number one more time. It is 1-800-397-0137. 1-800-379-0137. 1-800-379-0137. 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
3: Is Coast to Coast AM, and I'm Art Bell. Hello there. Oh, what a night we're going to have tonight. I have a number of announcements for you. The first and probably most important being that next hour, I'm absolutely going to blow your mind. I mean, I'm going to blow your mind. You may recall Ed Dames on the program two or three weeks ago. And you may recall that Ed Dames said that as a fun project, he looked at the phenomenon of rods. You remember rods? You remember Jose Escamilla? And rods, Jose has been investigating rods now for a long time. What the hell are rods? You're saying, well, you're going to find out tonight. Better than that, if you have a computer, you better get busy, because I, just prior to airtime, I watched the videotape that Jose Escamilla sent me on rods, and I must tell you, it blew my mind. Ed Dames looked at rods and said, hey, Art, I was shocked. I looked at rods, and rods are a life form coexisting with us on the planet. That was Ed Dames. And that's exactly what Jose Escamilla has been saying for a long time. These strange, strange creatures, and I am convinced they are creatures, can be seen in an 11-minute videotape, which Jose Escamilla has supplied to me. Now, as you know, we have real video, or streaming video, on the web, which means if you go to my website and you download the free, F-R-E-E, free G2 player, and then come back to my website and click on streaming video, you will see me doing the show live. Well, guess what else I can do? I can run videotapes. Now, of course, I call it almost TV. 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Two brilliant companies. And tonight, when Jose comes on the air, I'm going to begin running this video on that channel, a streaming video, and I'm going to run it again and again so you can see exactly what it is we're talking about. Ladies and gentlemen, we are coexisting on this planet with another life form, and we have the proof. Jose Escamilla has the proof. And tonight, if you're able to get... That's why I'm saying, if you don't have G2 yet in your computer, scurry on up to my website and download it. Get it installed, because next hour we're going to begin playing the rods video as we tell everybody else on the radio about rods. We're going to be providing the visual proof. And it is a mind blower. I mean, nothing short of a mind blower. My wife sat there with me tonight going, holy smokes. Only it wasn't smokes, as we watched. So that's coming up next hour. You don't want to miss it. Let's see. What's in the news tonight? Here is Jose Escamilla. Jose, welcome to the program. Two brilliant companies. And tonight, when Jose comes on the air, I'm going to begin running this video on that channel, a streaming video, and I'm going to run it again and again so you can see exactly what it is we're talking about. Ladies and gentlemen, we are coexisting on this planet with another life form, and we have the proof. Jose Escamilla has the proof. And tonight, if you're able to get, that's why I'm saying, if you don't have G2 yet in your computer, scurry on up to my website and download it. Get it installed, because next hour we're going to begin playing the Rods video as we tell everybody else on the radio about Rods. We're going to be providing the visual proof. And it is a mind blower. I mean, nothing short of a mind blower. My wife sat there with me tonight going, holy smokes. Only it wasn't smokes as we watched. So that's coming up next hour. You don't want to miss it. Let's see. What's in the news tonight? Here is Jose Escamilla. Jose, welcome to the program.
4: That's great.
3: Thank you. So if you would, Jose, how did you stumble into what we call Rods?
4: Okay, back in 1994, March 5th, 1994, I was in Roswell, New Mexico, visiting my mom and my sister, who still reside there. I originally grew up in Roswell, and I've lived in Los Angeles for 20 years, worked in the entertainment business as a film and video editor. And, you know, after the Northridge earthquake, I went home to see my mom and my little sister, you know. And March 5th, 1994, I get a phone call from Midway, New Mexico, which is 9 miles south of Roswell.
3: Mm-hmm.
4: And they tell me there's UFO activity out there. So I bring the video camera, and I film 16 minutes of what I thought would be the only UFO experience I'd ever have. And, you know, being a film and video editor, I can tell you that I saw the UFOs there in the first place, you know, with the naked eye.
3: Right.
4: And, you know, I started looking at the footage frame by frame, and I go, man, this is amazing. This is the first time I'd ever been involved in anything like this. So I was back there on Saturday, March 19th, and it was about 2 in the afternoon, and I started filming again, you know, making a promo for hard copies, what it was. I was making a promo trying to show what happened on March 5th. And something passed by, and I could see it in the viewfinder. I kept thinking, and you can hear me verbalize on the original video. I said, that's a bug, that's a bird, that's a bug. Things were zipping by that I could detect in the viewfinder. When I started looking at the video and started queuing the video up to make this promo, I noticed that there was something that flew by that looked like a snake in the sky. And I go, well, you know, that must have been an insect. But then I had an insect that passed by, and then a bird, and then this thing that looked like a serpent, you know, a snake coming from across the road. And I go, well, wait a minute, that doesn't make sense here. Here's an insect, here's a bird, what the heck is this, you know? So after that, I started making sure that I was actually capturing something that was definitely not known, you know, by normal means. I mean, I can tell you what an insect looks like or a bird, but these things were like flying snakes. So, you know, it intrigued me enough to where I started doing tests and creating protocols. And
3: okay, that was the early... Jose, I want to interrupt. That was the earliest you saw was something that you would equate to a flying snake?
4: Right. Exactly. It had the movement of a serpent in the sky.
3: A serpent in the sky.
4: Which I'd never seen before, you know.
3: Now, these are not things that we see with our naked eye or...
4: No, they are. You can definitely see them with the naked eye once you know they exist and once you know what they look like. You can definitely see them. As a matter of fact, people have probably seen them all along. They've just filtered them out as insects.
3: You see them in your peripheral vision, don't you?
4: Right. In your eye peripheral, or if you've ever seen something that passed in front of your face so fast and you automatically think it was an insect or a bird, but then when you look in the direction that it traveled and there's nothing there...
3: Or you dismiss it as an artifact of your own eye. In other words, we all have seen little weird things that our eyes seem to see, floating things...
4: Exactly.
3: But it's not that, is it?
4: No.
3: It's rods.
4: There are things among us, man. And after the 5 years of research that we've done on these things, and you've got the footage, we know they're in our oceans, they're in our skies, and they are in our homes. And it's just...

0: amazing thing that exists among us that we need to address, because it's a living entity of some kind that needs to be further studied scientifically.
1: Were you surprised, Jose, when Ed Dames came on the program? I'm sure that it filtered back to you that he had come on the program, and out of the blue, I had not asked him to look at rods. He did it all on his own.
0: Yeah, and you know, I got tons of emails, you know, the following day. Said, hey, Ed Dames. Ed Dames said on our bill last night that he had remote viewed rods, and that he definitely knew how to, you know, how to bring him in and things like this. I don't know the full story.
1: Well, what he said was even more direct than that. He said rods are a living, are an actual living organism coexisting with us on the planet.
0: Wow.
1: Which is exactly what you have always said to me, Jose.
0: Yes.
1: So I contacted you and I said, God, we got to do another show.
0: Yeah.
1: And then you supplied me with this videotape and it blew my mind. I mean... Now these rods that you've shown on the videotape and that are available on your website, for those who don't have streaming video, you can go to Jose's website. Just go down to Jose's name, Jose Escamilla, as a guest on my program. Click and you'll see some high definition photographs and I think even moving video on your website. Is that correct?
0: Yeah, I've set up a real video archives. It's called the Rods Research Archives. That they can tune in, and you know, as long as they have real video, streaming video, they can see clips from the old days up to now, you know.
1: All right. Let's see what we know about rods. How fast do rods move?
0: Okay. At first, we thought they were moving in the thousands and thousands of miles per hour, but after we've done our research, we found that small rods, anywhere from 4 inches up to maybe 4 feet in length, they travel probably in the hundreds of miles per hour. We're talking, I think, at the most, maybe 150, 200 miles an hour.
1: And they occasionally slow down even slower than that, and occasionally even hover, don't they?
0: Exactly. We just got footage when I was in Mexicali, Mexico, in April. We got footage of two rods that actually stop for an instant, and then they take off. They actually hover. And you saw the footage.
1: I'm running it right now on streaming video.
0: I mean, it's incredible. We finally know more things about these things than we did before, you know, 5 years ago. 5 years ago, I thought these things were alien probes or interdimensional craft and what have you. You know, I just had no clue. But I've been educated, you know, the last 5 years. And I've had a good team of people with me. Jim Peters, who is an Army specialist with computers, and also Ken Swartz, who jumped on with us last year. He's a biologist, a professor. And Dr. Jack Catcher, who's a professor of physics out of Nebraska, they've been real integral in helping us research this phenomenon like never before. And I'm just totally blown away, Art, man. You know,
1: I'm totally blown away.
0: What did I say?
1: Now, the rods that you've been capturing of late have taken on a very... There appear to be two different kinds of rods, or maybe there aren't. There's rods that look just exactly like what it sounds, a rod, a straight rod, or even one that curls a little bit as it moves. But then we've got these newer rods that, can you describe the shape of them and how they apparently move?
0: Well, you know, we used to think that these things flew, and they had tiny little wings along the torso that propelled them.
1: Mm-hmm.
0: And, you know, we thought they were globes of energy. Because, you know, some of them we thought they were actual craft. But,
1: sure.
0: You know, we found out that they possess an undulatory membrane that runs along both sides of the torso and undulates much like the membrane of a cuttlefish in the ocean.
1: Huh.
0: And these things... That's the way they seem to propel themselves. And I've given up the notion that they fly through the air. I say now they swim through the air because of the undulatory wavelength.
1: Through the air. In other words, like a cuttlefish. It's kind of like they have little, what would you call those things?
0: They're called undulatory wave fins. It's a membrane that, it's a propulsion membrane. I mean, it's a real thin, translucent membrane that actually creates the undulations. And it's common in some fish that don't use their regular fins or their bodies to swim with. It's a very strange feature, but, man, it works, you know?
1: You've got an awful lot of research behind you now.
0: Mm-hmm.
1: So you want to venture a guess, what the hell are these, Jose?
0: Gee, I'm back to where I was back in 94. I don't have the clearest notion as to what they are. I just know that it's a living entity, life form of some kind that has the ability to traverse both mediums of liquids, and I'm talking the ocean and the sky. I mean, it has the ability to traverse both easily without any effort, you know?
1: In other words, they can go through things.
0: They can go through the water, emerge into the ocean, come out of the ocean, and I don't know, they're just an incredible creature of some kind, unlike any other thing on the planet.
1: And they can also apparently go into the Earth and emerge from the Earth, and they can apparently go through human beings and do so on a fairly regular basis. In fact, actually, they seem, in some cases, attracted to human beings. Or do you think that's just an artifact of the fact that when we're taking video, we're frequently taking it of human beings, so we see it near them?
0: Yeah, I don't think they go through them, per se, because I've investigated that one shot of what we thought, that this one rod went through the woman's head. Remember
1: yes.
0: that shot?
1: Yeah, of course.
0: Okay, well, I was with Barry Conrad last night, and I looked at the master footage, and the rod object does not penetrate her head. What it does, it goes in front of her face.
1: Okay, it's in front of them.
0: Yeah, it's so translucent that you can't really see it right in front of her right eye. So it just makes a pass. And I think on the footage that I sent you last year from the smoking gun video, there was a rod that went right at a jumper that was jumping in.
1: Right.
0: Made an evasive maneuver to avoid contact with him. And then I sent you the footage that you have now of the little mariachi, the little boy dressed as a mariachi.
1: Yes.
0: This rod goes around the waist of the mariachi kid.
1: That's right. That's right. You can see it on the
0: screen.
1: Around
0: him. And, you know, the little boy is singing, and he raises his right hand just in time for the rod to pass around him without hitting him. I mean, how that rod knew to fly at that such velocity, Dr. Jack Kasher felt it was flying close to 95, maybe 100 miles an hour, okay, for it to be able to maneuver around the little boy's waist without striking his right hand. I mean, that's incredible.
1: Well, of course, in the beginning of your research, a lot of people said these are either birds or insects, correct?
0: And that's exactly true. I mean, MUFON from Arizona, I remember when I was on your show the first time in 96, they said, you know, what Jose Escamilla's got here, nothing but insects, you know. But, you know, people have to realize, when I first jumped in on this investigation, I thought they were insects and birds, too. It wasn't until I started using my professional, you know, ability at looking at video and film in different perspectives that I realized, look, here's an insect, here's a bird, what the heck is this? And that's where it started changing for me, you know. And I'm telling you, you know, Art, right now, the way the investigations have gone now, we've eliminated all the possibilities.
1: I know.
0: I mean, even Philip Klass, okay, he did not even debunk us last year when we did the presentation at the symposium.
1: Philip Klass, in fact, took notice and said, oh my, very interesting, didn't he?
0: Yeah, he said, look, it's definitely not a hoax. He said, if it is a hoax, he definitely fooled me, you know. And, you know, Mr. Klass, you
1: for
0: know.
1: Phil Klass, for Phil Klass, that's like an endorsement.
0: Mm-hmm.
1: Believe me.
0: It is. I mean,
1: I know Phil.
0: That's the first time that he's ever not debunked something. Instead, he said, I'd like to see further evidence. And look, we do too.
1: Okay, well, that's what we've got, further evidence. And we're running it on streaming video right now. I'm going to continue to run it again and again so you can see it. All you need is a G2 player. Go to my website, click on streaming video, and sit there and experience the wonderment. Something is living with us, folks. And we have the evidence. Another life form is living with us, and we didn't even know it. This is Coast to Coast AM. I am going to ask, now we are running this video again and again on the streaming video, so when we begin to take calls, which is going to be a while yet, I'm going to ask only those that have seen the video or been able to go to Jose Escamilla's website and see the moving video there, call in. Because you are going to have comments that I think are going to be of great value to the rest of the audience. Seeing is believing. And when you see this video, I guarantee it'll blow your mind. So if you want to send me email or a fax and you've seen it, in the streaming video, please, by all means, render your comments up. But when we do open the lines, we will restrict the lines to those who have seen the video so that those of you who aren't, you know, the bulk of you obviously can't see it. Only a percentage with computers and so forth can really get a good look, the one that we're offering right now. But their input to this program is going to be of obvious great value because they will have seen with their own eyes. Otherwise, I would imagine this videotape or videotapes are available somehow. Jose, you make those available to the public, don't you?
0: Yes, and, you know, the Smoking Gun video that I released last year is on hold right now because I'm now producing Rods 3. This is going to be the ultimate release on the video. I'm in production right now with it, and I'm working closely with Creighton and with Adrian, who have worked with John Bro. These guys have captured some incredible stuff over here in Reseda. I'm telling you, I was there April 4th, 1999, taping, using the technique, which...
1: What is the technique? Why don't you tell everybody?
0: Okay, John Bro developed a technique where you shoot into the sun and you hide the sun, the sun's corona with a canopy or something, you know?
1: Yes.
0: And these guys have been working closely with him for the last few years. And I was with them, and I swear to God, Art, one of the shots that I sent you that the people are going to see is a rod that comes from inside the apartment where we were at, which was Adrian's apartment. And it's a translucent thing, and then it just zips by in two frames, and then I zoom into the lower right corner, and then you can see the little undulation membrane thing, you know, it's illuminated by the sun. And these guys have captured some of the most incredible footage. We're co-producing a couple of videos. I'm doing Rods 3, which is going to include a lot of their footage, and some of the newer stuff from Mexicali, Mexico, which, you know, the little mariachi dude and the other little kids that are have rods flying by. But we're also doing a video called Sky Monsters, which was a title.
1: Sky Monsters, that's a great title.
0: The Invisible Invasion. And these guys have not only captured rods, but they've also captured amoeba-looking craft. They've captured typical UFO stuff.
1: Okay, let me stop you for a second. I'm certainly familiar with John Bro's technique of the edge with the sun.
0: Right.
1: Now, some of what he captured, particularly some very striking photographs, appeared to be machines.
0: Mm-hmm.
1: Is there any possibility in your mind, because there is mine, that what appear to be machines are in fact rods?
0: Well, you know, a lot of the stuff that they've been filming had a mechanical look to them.
1: I've seen the photos. They do look like very high performance aircraft of a type that we haven't built yet, is what they look like.
0: Right, and you know, under the cover of the sun, they've managed to pick up shots of things that we would not ordinarily see with a naked eye or filming in regular modes. There are a lot of things that they're filming that are definitely different than what we would expect to see. I mean,
1: but some of them could be rods, couldn't they?
0: Oh yeah, they've captured an incredible amount of rod stuff that is just totally. I mean, they have brought out a way to film the undulations of the rods as we would like to look at them scientifically with high speed film, and they've done this shooting into the sun. And a lot of the stuff they've captured a lot of rods, and they've also captured an incredible amount of unusual-looking craft. And this is why I'm doing a thing with them called Sky Monsters, which is going to deliver a look at things that are in the skies that have to be addressed. I mean, there's things flying around us and among us that are of extraordinary.
1: There's no doubt about it. I mean, I'm sitting here watching it. Now, these videotapes, is there anything they can get now? I like to let a guest plug whatever he's got. So.
0: Okay. Well, here's what I'm doing. Since we're both in production right now, I'd like for everybody just to send me an email at skyfish@packbell.net.
1: Wait a minute. Whoa. Slow down. Skyfish@packbell.net.
0: They can find the email by reaching my website, you know, the Roswell Rods website. Right now we're in production on both videos, and they won't be released till the latter part of June, early part of July.
1: All right, so you have nothing to sell right now, but you will.
0: Yes, but I'm telling you right now, these are going to be the coup de grace of UFO videos ever released, because we have an enormous amount of footage that is just going to totally amaze people.
1: All right. That's skyfish@packbell.net.
0: Exactly.
1: All right. They can email you there. Now, exactly. Hopefully everybody's rushing up and watching the streaming video, because I really want to get the comments of some of the people who are seeing all of this. It's one of those things that you've got to see. But again, to describe it for the rest of the audience, these are creatures that are here now all around us. How many rods would a person, for example, expect to see in any general area? In other words, I'm trying to get a sense, or give the audience a sense, of how many of these creatures are around us and how close.
0: There are hundreds of them. I can estimate right now that there are hundreds.
1: Within what kind of area?
0: Within the close proximity of your face.
1: At any given moment?
0: At any given moment. They are so pervasive in their nature. I mean, whatever these things are, they have managed to exist among us for the last thousands of years or what have you. I have evidence that they've been around 10,000 years ago when the Aborigines were doing cave drawings. I mean, they just...
1: Yeah, I'm sitting here watching a rod underwater right now.
0: Oh, God. That is the most awesome shot. It was shot by National Geographic Explorer, and it was shot in the Yucatan Peninsula in an underground cave, underwater cave, and that's the best shot of a rod object that has the undulatory wave fins. As we've always said, this is the way they propel themselves in the skies and underwater. I mean, it's right there. I mean, it's the most incredible thing I've ever seen, and this tells us that there is a specimen out there for us, you know, to finally find or capture, because, you know, I've approached the Los Angeles Museum of Natural History. A lot of scientists, entomologists have always said, well, we need a specimen to work with. Well, that video that you're seeing right now, Art, is proof that there are specimens out there of rods. And it's the most spectacular footage I've ever seen. I mean...
1: It is proof. I mean, it is proof. Now, to me, the only question is, for example, are they, or do they appear to be intelligent to any degree? And if so, how do you document that?
0: Okay.
1: In their movement.
0: The intelligence that entomologists and zoologists have put on them are saying, okay, we feel they are on the level of an intelligence of maybe a bird or an insect or maybe a dolphin. But, you know, these things are so incredibly fast, quick-thinking animals, whatever they are. I mean, for something to be able to fly 200 miles to an hour, make a snap judgment, and make an immediate U-turn to avoid being captured by a swallow or avoid hitting a human being, I mean, these things must be highly intelligent.
1: They do that. They avoid hitting human beings. That's in the video.
0: Yeah.
1: You can see it.
0: Yeah.
1: They chase birds. You can see that. Or birds chase them. Birds chase them, which means a bird sees them.
0: Yeah.
1: And... you know, I've said this before. I've got a cute cat thing up on my website right now. We just got up tonight. But I've said this before. How many of you out there who are cat fanciers, as you know I am, have seen your cat chase across the room at seemingly nothing? You know, it's like cat craziness. You know, they're making up things in their mind and chasing after them. Well, maybe they're not making up anything. Maybe they're just chasing something they see and we don't.
0: I've got to tell you something, Art. You know, the last time I was on your show was last July, July 18th last year, 17th or 18th last year. There was a gentleman out of Pennsylvania that videotaped his cat after you said, you know, cats jump at things. And guess what he caught? He caught a rod that his cat was jumping at.
1: Oh, you're kidding.
0: I have not gotten the footage yet. He says, I've got it on video. I'm going to send it to you. And I've been waiting for it now for about a month. But he says, I have my cat on video in my house leaping at a rod. And he's got this on video. And you brought that about because, I mean, you know, I wouldn't have thought of filming a cat. I don't own a cat, you know?
1: Well, I do, and I watch them all the time chase things that are sort of like cat imaginary objects, and you laugh and you say, look at that crazy cat. Well, maybe they're not so crazy at all.
0: Exactly. And this guy supposedly has a shot of his cat leaping at a rod, snapping at it with his paws, and this rod just zips by. So I've been waiting on the footage, and believe me, Art, you're going to be the first one to get the copy of that footage once I get it, because you're the one that brought that out, you know, that analysis.
1: Well, I'll be damned.
0: You know?
1: That's cool. And you know, listen, now, you know, even the rods are new to us, Jose, the fact of the matter is they may have been here for all we know longer than man's walked on Earth, and they may be here when we're gone.
0: Yeah. I mean, they're Here's one of the things. Their metabolic rate, I mean, when I say that, I mean, I'm talking scientific terms here because I learned these off of some of those zoologists. But they're saying, you know, for a creature to be able to fly or swim through the air as fast as these things go, they're burning up an enormous amount of energy.
2: Yes.
0: And whether they are light-bodied creatures or what, their metabolic rate is so far advanced than any creature or human being on the planet. I mean, they said the enzymes that these things may possess may have the secrets, you know, to a lot of the cures that that we need, you know, cures for cancer, heart disease, and things of this nature. They said there's no telling what their enzymes may produce for us.
1: Is there any scientific way, Jose, for us to pursue them beyond where you have gone? You have the smoking gun evidence of these creatures. They're obviously, they're real.
0: Right.
1: But where do we go from here with this research? If we want to know more about these creatures, what branch of science is supposed to be going for it?
0: Well, I think NASA should go for it, Cornell University, MIT. I mean, National Geographic, I mean, we've approached them for funding for the expedition. What we want to do is, we've always looked for a place where these things are appearing daily and we're guaranteed to capture or see them on video.
1: Where they're abundant.
0: Abundant. And the cave in Mexico is a habitat for these things. We know they're there all the time.
1: They live in that live in the cave? Is that fair to say?
0: Yeah. Or they exist in the cave for whatever reason it is. They're there all the time. I mean, we've had footage from a cave from five different video production crews that have been there the last 5 years.
1: And yep, that's in rock. Here, too. Would you explain to people exactly what's on that footage? If they were draw a mental picture of the whole cave story and just sort of lay it out for us without the video.
0: Okay, here's the best way to put it. Imagine walking up the street and you come up to a sinkhole in the middle of the street that is straight down. It's a 165-foot diameter hole that all of a sudden appeared in the street,
1: mm-hmm.
0: and it's 1,600 feet deep. That's what the cave that we're talking about. It's a cave that's just a vertical cave, a vertical drop into the earth, that's in a remote region in northern Mexico. And these rods are there all the time, day and night. So we want to go to the cave, and I've been trying to get funding, Art. And, you know, here's one of the things. For the last 5 years, I've had to struggle with the small resources that we had, out-of-pocket expenses and everything else, trying to put together an expedition and get the funding necessary to get the high-speed camera equipment, thermal graphics, and all the scientific instrumentation we need.
1: Yeah, this kind of research costs a lot of money, doesn't it?
0: It sure does,
1: yep.
0: Yeah. I just don't have the resources, personally. And we want to go down there and do a scientific controlled study. This is the way to get closer to solving the riddle of this phenomenon. We'd be able to find out what kind of heat traces they exert, what kind of propulsion system they really have, because we'll be able to film with high-speed camera as never before. And it's been very, very difficult. Nobody wants to jump in and help us with this. A National Geographic Society said, well,
1: why not?
0: They said, we only fund expeditions with accredited, you know, professors of universities and things.
1: Oh,
0: I'm not accredited. I am not accredited.
1: Well, I know,
0: not
1: but yes, but maybe so, Jose. But once you have presented them with undeniable evidence of the existence of a whole new life form, which is what this is, how can they not go out and find an accredited scientist to go with you on this expedition? Well, isn't it that important?
0: Well, that's the stumbling block we've had, you know, to deal with. And so far, we've already submitted again, and we haven't gotten an answer. And time passes. I mean,
1: well, they're idiots then, because that's the equivalent of NASA suddenly discovering life in a rock from Mars. Maybe even more. I mean, it's right here, and these are living creatures coexisting with mankind on Earth. That's not a small story, Jose.
0: I know. And believe me, I have exhausted all my resources. I mean, I'm at the point of bankruptcy anymore. I mean, it's just gotten to a point where, look, I just can't do anything else anymore. I need the funding to get over there, and I have credible scientists that'll come with us. I mean, and make the revolutionary discoveries about these things, because I swear to God, Art, these things have a place on our planet and in our history. I mean, whatever these things are, whatever they do, whatever their purpose is, and whatever, however they affect us, is of great importance. We need to find out. I mean...
1: And you don't really know any of that. You've been able to study rod behavior, rod flight, rod movement. You've proven they exist. But beyond that, we don't know a hell of a lot about them, do we?
0: No. I mean, we don't know how they affect us. We don't know if they're beneficial to us, if they affect us emotionally, if they affect us physically, or, you know, whatever. We just don't know. We don't know what they are. We don't know what they're doing here, where they came from, what their purpose is. We just know that they are there.
1: And they could either be beneficial or detrimental to us.
0: Exactly. They're a very pervasive type of entity that exists among us that is there, and nothing can stop them as far as we know. You know? I mean, even...
1: All right, here's a question. Can anything capture one of them? In other words, would it be possible under some circumstance to actually... You would think you could, for example, go to the cave, get a giant metal box, and capture one. Or would it just sail right through the metal box the way it does Earth or the water?
0: Well, that's the curious thing about science. I mean, you know, we're dealing with an unknown entity. So we don't know what it's going to take to capture one. It's going to be trial and error, just like it's been with video capturing of them. It's been trial and error until we found a way to capture them where it's irrefutable that they exist. So now we have to attempt to capture something that we can barely see. And we're going to have to use traps and different techniques.
1: All right, let me ask this. Is there any indication that they exist more frequently around power lines or lights or street lights or electrical things? Or what do you know?
0: Okay, I've got to tell you something very curious.
1: All right, I'm sorry. Look, I just realized we're at the top of the hour, so
0: okay.
1: It's a good place to hang everybody up. Streaming video, folks, check it out. I've got the Rods video going on streaming video on my website right now, and I'm going to want you to call if you've seen it. So if you can, go see it. 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
1: And you're sure on a ride tonight. As a matter of fact, I think you're witnessing broadcast history tonight. We've got streaming video, which has always enabled you to sort of sit here and look at my talking head and hear me. But tonight, for the first time, a man with incredible claims is presenting incredible evidence right on my streaming video, along with the radio program. The internet as an adjunct to a radio program. It's probably the clearest, best case of it yet in the history of radio and the internet. So what I'm doing is repeating this. It's about 11 minutes long, and it's showing you, what it's showing you, ladies and gentlemen, is a species of creature that you can barely see. Most people can't see unless you know to start looking, and after you see this, you sure will. We're sharing the world with another creature, a creature that flies, or more likely, as Jose would say, swims through the atmosphere at incredible speeds, perhaps hundreds of miles per hour, and is sharing the planet and the space with us, and they're all around us. They're everywhere. They really are here. Imagine that. Anyway, I'm going to keep running this, and again, I tell you, when we open up the phone lines, which is going to be shortly, probably in the next segment, we are going to allow just those of you who have seen the video with your own eyes this night, or the pictures on Jose's site, to call in, so that you can share with the rest of the audience that doesn't have it your impressions of what you're seeing. Now, I'm beginning to get emails and faxes, and so I'll start to fit those into the program, too. It's a non-trivial matter. An entire species all around us sharing the planet with us that we didn't even know about. My friends, I want to tell you about a thoroughly non-trivial one with a great deal of visual proof. Rods, creatures, monsters. We really don't know what they are, do we? But we know they're alive, and we know they're all around us, and we know we share the planet with them. And we don't know a lot more. But there are some questions, Jose. I'm going to open the line to people who have seen the video, which should be very interesting to me, because that'll give the rest of the audience sort of an idea of how impressive all this is to let them react. Now, in the meantime, here's one. Dan from Vancouver, B.C., could you ask Jose if these rods are mostly seen outdoors or have they been equally observed indoors? Also, well, let me go ahead and answer that one first.
2: Okay, first of all, they're definitely outdoors. And we've only uncovered footage of them being indoors the last 3 years. But, yeah, they're everywhere. These things are everywhere.
1: All right, next question. If these rods can achieve speeds, you said hundreds of miles per hour, one might imagine they even break the sound barrier or might go that fast. Wouldn't we hear a small sonic boom?
2: Yes, we do have sounds of them. In the smoking gun evidence video that I released last year, we featured the first rod sounds that were recorded on video, and it's like a snapping sound. So it's like a click, a real click.
1: So there is a sound then?
2: There is a sound that they
1: produce. Oh, no, I'm glad I asked. I had no idea. I hadn't heard that before.
2: Yeah.
1: All right, here's another one. Hi, Art. I watched the rods video of the 28K connection, and overall, not bad. The rods are indeed clear enough to see. They look pretty cool the way they fly around people, almost like they're playing. If someone could capture one, that would be awfully cool, too. I agree with Brian. Thank you, Brian. If somebody could capture one, it would be cool. But in the meantime, he's right. You know, around the people that are seen in the video singing, for example, they seem to be I'm not sure if playing is the right word, but obviously attracted to that person or what's going on or the sound or something.
2: Well, here's the thing. We could always cap and say, hey, maybe they like mariachi music, you know?
1: Yeah.
2: Maybe they groove on that kind of thing, but that's not the case. What was happening, this footage was shot last August, 1998, and I was in Mexicali in April, and the producers that filmed the shots that you're seeing there had no idea rods existed, of course, you know, until I did the presentation this last April.
1: Right.
2: And I told them, I said, look, you know, I can guarantee you, if you go home and watch videos that you've taken before, you'll probably catch rods in it. And the next day, because I had a two-day presentation, the next day this one guy came up, he says, man, I was involved in this production of mariachis and charros at this one ranch, and there were these things all over the place. And let me tell you the strange thing about this. They had these halogen lights, real bright halogen lights.
1: Right.
2: And they said that things kept snapping into the lights, burning up.
1: Insects, usually, right?
2: You would imagine. And, you know, they said, well, you know, a curious thing about it is, insects usually smell very foul when they burn up.
1: Yes, right.
2: Okay, they said that the stench that they smelled was not sour at all. It smelled like somebody was burning steaks. They said, it was really weird. They said, look, it's really weird.
1: Rod steaks.
2: Yeah, it was like somebody was burning steak, you know, making, having a barbecue or something.
1: Oh, Jose, you don't suppose if one were to gather enough rods, one could get a small meal?
2: Well, I'm looking at this and I'm saying, oh, no, vampire rod. I mean, God, you know, what smells like steak is blood, man.
1: All right, here's another one. Art, I saw the video. Fantastic. The rods look like they are different colors. Is that true?
2: That's true. We have them yellow, green, orange, red, dark brown, light brown, and white.
1: All right. Here's a man who goes on then to ask a couple of pretty interesting questions. If rods are alive, and they sure seem to be, then they must eat something. Is there any indication of what they eat?
2: Okay, this is one of the things that one of the entomologists and biologists was looking at. Said, look, in order for these things to burn the amount of energy they burn at such high velocities,
1: they've got to consume energy.
2: They have to consume something.
1: Yes.
2: Okay, so I don't know. Maybe they eat, they would have to eat something that is palatable to them that would be small enough and light enough that they could just zip in and
1: you don't suppose, Jose, there's rod cannibalism, do you?
2: Well, I don't know. I mean,
1: in other words, have you ever caught a video or a frame of a rod apparently merging with another rod?
2: We do. We have rods that seem to connect and then disconnect. I mean, this happened in Mexicali. I was there. I was filming these things, and it looked like they.
1: But that could be a rod sexual interlude.
2: Hey, it could be a rod rod party or something. But you know what you're doing, Art?
1: Huh?
2: By presenting rods live on the radio and visually, you're doing the same brown, light brown, and white.
1: All right. Here's a man who goes on then to ask a couple of pretty interesting questions. If rods are alive, and they sure seem to be, then they must eat something. Is there any indication of what they eat?
2: Okay, this is one of the things that one of the entomologists and biologists was looking at. Said, look, in order for these things to burn the amount of energy they burn at such high velocities,
1: they've got to consume energy.
2: They have to consume something.
1: Yes.
2: Okay, so I don't know. Maybe they eat, they would have to eat something that is palatable to them that would be small enough and light enough that they could just zip in
1: you don't suppose, Jose, there's rod cannibalism, do you?
2: Well, I don't know. I mean,
1: in other words, have you ever caught a video or a frame of a rod apparently merging with another rod?

0: I don't know. I mean,
1: in other words, have you ever caught a video or a frame of a rod apparently merging with another rod?
0: We do. We have rods that seem to connect and then disconnect. I mean, this happened in Mexicali. I was there. I was filming these things, and it looked like they
1: But
0: joined.
1: That could be a rod sexual interlude.
0: Hey, it could be a, it could be a rod rod party or something. But you know what you're doing, Art?
1: Huh?
0: By presenting rods live on the radio and visually, you're doing the same thing Orson Welles did, except we're taking it a step further. This is the real stuff.
1: Yeah, it's a real thing.
0: This is like War of the Worlds broadcast on radio in real-time video. Think about it.
1: I am thinking about it. It is a first that
0: it's
1: we're doing.
0: First.
1: You know, this one just hit me like minutes before airtime. Well, actually an hour.
0: Yeah.
1: And I called you 1 hour before and I said, can I play the tape on the air? Because I can do it.
0: Yeah, by all means. I mean, this is like War of the Worlds, but in real tense. I mean, this is the real thing that people are seeing.
1: It is the real thing. Now, here's another question. How big would you judge the largest rod to be? In other words, between the smallest and the largest, is there a big difference, or have you no way of measuring accurately?
0: Okay, just with the single camera shots that we have, the largest rod we've seen on video is behind the clouds, and most of its torso is covered by the cover of the cloud, and you have the point, the front end and the back end shining through both sides of the cloud. So this sucker must have been at least 200 feet in length.
1: 200 feet.
0: Yeah, at least. And traveling at higher velocity. Now we're talking about an object that's 200 feet in length and that on two frames of video at 30 frames per second, about 2,000 feet above the Earth, traveling at such a velocity, that one would have been traveling in thousands of miles per hour as opposed to hundreds. You know, if you look at the weight and the length ratio, that sucker must have been going real fast.
1: All right, here's another really good question for you, Jose. The person writes, it is hard to see in the video, but is it possible with good shots to virtually see inside rods? Can you actually look through them? Are they semi-transparent? Do you see any structure within them?
0: Okay, the shot that they see there with the door frame that was taken April 4th over at Adrian's house, that's definitely a rod that's translucent. It's a dark streak.
1: A dark streak.
0: It's a dark streak that's translucent. You can see the top of the door jamb there. But they're definitely translucent. We feel that they are highly translucent. The membrane is translucent. And the way the sun shines on them, maybe sometimes they're against clouds or the blue sky and they appear dark brown or something. But they're definitely translucent. I mean, it gives us an indication.
1: Well, I think
0: what the
1: person wants to know is, in other words, if we're seeing a creature, then there would be some internal structure. So is there anything like that that you see in the somewhat translucent ones?
0: Yeah, no, not as yet. We haven't seen the workings inside them per se. But they definitely are translucent. I mean, we've got a lot of shots of rods that you can see right through them. They just look like a dark streak. And, you know, and this is where a lot of our critics have said, well, it's just an insect that's streaking across the camera real close to the lens, you know, and it's causing this artifact, but it's not an artifact. It's a real thing.
1: Well, it is a real thing. Here's somebody who writes, hi, Art. This is William from Portland. The video of the rods is fantastic. You know, it's weird. Now that I see the tape of them, it brings up memories of seeing these things out of the corner of my eye.
0: Mm-hmm.
1: Since they must be intelligent, it makes me wonder if they have the ability to physically block us from seeing them in normal day-to-day lives. Or is it just an artifact of the way that their physical existence is that we don't see them? In other words, if they're material things, then like insects, shouldn't we be able to see them normally? And we can't, so why not?
0: Well, you should. I mean, people, how many times have you looked for a bumblebee? I mean, you don't see them all the time. You know they exist. You know they're there. But, occasionally you'll see a bumblebee pass by or a June bug or something.
1: Yep.
0: These things, maybe, you know, one of the titles that I had for a video was called Invisible Invasion. I mean, here we are doing our normal day routines, okay? I was sitting in Burbank here one time at a friend's patio, and I see rods all over the place. I'm looking at the sky. People walking in the street, looking at me, looking up. They look up. They see nothing. They keep on going about their business. And I'm over here, and I'm going, man, nobody sees what I'm seeing. I mean, it's like an invisible invasion. I mean, if you really look at it, these things,

0: Maybe they don't want to be seen. Or maybe they don't care. You know, it's just that we've
1: never...
0: Or
1: maybe the very nature of their existence doesn't lend itself to our particular spectrum of vision.
0: Exactly.
1: Now here's kind of a negative... negative facts. Minnesota. Let's deal with it. It says, no offense, Art, but if these things are real, then why don't we see them around you on the streaming video? In other words, when I have my cameras going, it says, with all the real video on major networks, why haven't they ever shown up there?
0: Well, they have. You know, a lot of people have to realize that. I mean, I was looking at a golf tournament, for example. There was rods flying all over the balls that were in the skies, okay? And, I mean, they're there. It's just that people don't think about it. I mean, how can I explain this? Also, streaming video, you know, when you're doing your live video cam, you're not really getting real-time 30 frames per second.
1: No, of course, and I'm not using... well, that's absolutely correct. I'm not.
0: Yeah. So, you know, these things travel in 1 to 2 to 5 frames out of 30 frames per second.
1: So that tells you the speed at which they're going.
0: Yeah. So you may not see them. I mean, if you're going to train on streaming video, I'd suggest train your eyes on your home videos and look at TV. And if you see something that passed by look like an insect, rewind the tape and go frame by frame. If it's an insect, it'll appear as it is. But if it's an elongated thing, you just saw a rod. And I'm seeing rods all the time. I mean...
1: I like the way you describe them as swimming in our atmosphere, and that is exactly what it looks like they're doing. Some people might say flying, but it is more like swimming, isn't it?
0: Exactly. I mean, for a long time, I said, are these things flying or are they swimming? They appear to be swimming through the air as opposed to flying. And, you know, with the undulatory wave fin, I don't see how an object could have a membrane like that and fly. I mean, it just doesn't make sense. But if it has enough of a light body and the membrane is undulating the way it is, maybe it's adapted to a swimming fashion through the liquid atmosphere.
1: Or could we suggest that this creature, we've got to open our minds and imagine that its physical existence is different than ours. So it may well be that for these creatures, our air... made up of what it is, our air, is to them like water is to us.
0: Exactly. I mean, that's the only way I can make sense of it. Until we actually catch or find a specimen that we can do tests on, we won't know how they do it. But I guarantee you, now that we saw that underwater footage taken by National Geographic Explorer, there's a specimen of a rod-like object. And I'm not saying it's a rod. I'm just saying it's a rod-like object because I always have to protect my... integrity.
1: Sure.
0: You know, it's a rod-like object that has all the indications of being the same type of object that we've seen in the skies, and it has an undulatory wave fin that propels it underwater. Okay? And these things seem to have been adapted to the liquid of the air, you know, the liquid air that we call the skies, and they swim through it. I mean, they'd have to. There's no way any creature could fly that fast and do the maneuvers they do. You know, blinding speed. I mean, it's amazing.
1: Well, in our traditional understanding of swimming, there's no way a human being can swim as fast as a human being can run through, you know, run down the road through the air.
0: Exactly.
1: Right? So it makes it a little hard to understand that they're able to swim faster than they could fly.
0: Yeah.
1: To our traditional thinking, that wouldn't make sense.
0: I mean, you have things you have to deal with air. You have drag. You have... you know, when you're flying through the air, airplanes have a lot of drag, man. I mean, they have to fight gravity.
1: All right.
0: And, they're flying. So.
1: You're exactly right. Jose, what we're going to do now is we're going to take a break.
0: Okay.
1: And when we come back from the break, I'm going to now open the lines, all my lines, to anybody who has seen the video. If you've seen the video and you have questions and you have comments, then I want you to call me right now. Everybody else... this is your chance to get a picture of what people who have actually now seen this think. We're continuing to run it on streaming video. So if you've seen it, call me. If you haven't seen it, just lay back and listen to those who have. Because they're here. They're all around us. Everywhere. I'm Art Bell. This is Coast to Coast AM.

0: Heartfelt in the Kingdom of Nye. From west of the Rockies, dial 1.
1: Amelia is my guest. He has presented evidence and is presenting evidence of a life form living all around us right now. A life form sharing the planet with us. It's really rather undeniable. I suggest you get the G2 player. Go up and click on streaming video and take a look for yourself. I am now soliciting calls from those of you who have seen the video so that you will be able to intelligently exclaim to the audience what it is you think you've seen and ask intelligent questions. And you will therefore, of course, serve the audience with your own comments and your own questions since you have seen. So I'm going to restrict my lines to those who have seen the video or been on Jose's webpage and seen it there. The white LED flashlight cast history.
2: You know, I love my credit card.
1: I'll proceed to telephones, and there's a... well, I guess we are in 1 second, Jose. Here's somebody who writes and says, Art, I've reviewed the Rod's video several times, and I'm absolutely baffled. While these objects appear to be actually representing some sort of living, flying organism, I'm a bit skeptical about the authenticity of the rods. I host an outdoor TV show, which is broadcast into 100 million TV households every week, July through March. I'm a fairly proficient videographer and video editor. I state this... So you might know that I'm fully aware that video images can easily be manipulated to appear differently from what they actually had captured on the original videotape.
3: Exactly.
1: So, do you want to respond to that?
3: Sure. I'm an editor, too, okay? And before I even put this out to the public, I needed to make sure that I was not making a butt out of me or a joke out of me or any, especially the public. I mean, I'm not going to release stuff out there to try to fool the public.
1: This is obviously a fantastic claim, although you are presenting fantastic evidence. Now, everybody knows you can manufacture evidence.
3: That's true. And, you know, one of the major things that I did in order to disavow any of that type of claim is that I started having other people shoot videos using the protocol that I developed, the sky fishing protocol, which guarantees that what you see is what you get. And that's where we started getting footage from other sources. And this allowed us to prove that, look, we're not hoaxing this. I mean, we would not gain anything by, you know, pulling the wool over the public's eyes. Editors just like me have come up to me and said, how come I didn't see them? And I said, well, you just didn't bother to take a real look, you know? I mean, I've had editors that said, you know, I've seen things, but I always, you know, thought they were insects and what. And
1: or film artifacts or, sure, you know, who knows, whatever.
3: Well, that's the way I looked at it, too. And believe me, I can tell you what a video artifact is. I can tell you what a glitch is. I can tell you what film and muslin stains are. These things are doing flight patterns within videos that are taken that are in, from all different angles and viewpoints. I mean, there's no way anyone could fake this, number one. Number one, I'm going to tell you, I am not faking it. It is definitely something that's there. I've had other people that are professionals in the video industry that have looked at the footage, and they said, look, this is not a video artifact. We have even done tests using the VX1000 Sony cameras to try to disprove the camera artifact theory that, okay, if a fast-moving object travels at such a high velocity, it'll cause a blur even at 1/10,000 shutter setting, which is our coup de grace in filming rods. And we've proven that I've got it on the website, the CCD test with the Sony VX1000, where even using digital zoom, we shot an arrow into the air, basically, using a crossbow, a 150-pound crossbow that shot an arrow that's 16.5 inches in length. And what you see is what you get. No matter whether you film 10 feet away, 100 feet away, using digital zoom, what you see is what you get with these camcorders. I mean, they do not lie.
1: Hear, hear. All right. Here's one, and then we'll go to the phones. Art. Have we ever found any remains of a dead rod?
3: Okay, I think, and after seeing the National Geographic Explorer footage of the underwater rod, I feel that there is, in some laboratory somewhere, in some museum archive, there's probably a specimen of a dead rod that they've named as an unknown jelly plankton type fish or something. The people that were shooting in Mexicali last August, they had these things that were zapping the lights. They dumped all the carcasses in the sand and crushed them. They thought they were just some kind of weird insect. But they did not know about rods. Okay, so I know there's specimens out there.
4: All right, Jose, let's take a few calls. First time caller line, you're on the air with Art Bell and Jose Escamilla. Hello there.
5: Hi.
4: Hi, where are you?
5: Susan from the Silicon Forest, otherwise known as Portland, Oregon.
4: Portland, Oregon. All right, Susan, are you have you been able to see what
5: oh,
4: we're...
5: Oh, yeah. Okay. Yeah, I've watched it about six times over.
4: Okay, and what are your impressions?
5: Well, first thing is it's interesting to notice that a swallow, a bird, would notice it and chase it around a bush and, you know, fly around chasing it down.
3: Exactly.
5: Okay, now, but the thing is there's a part of your film footage shows a woman just sitting there,
3: mm-hmm.
5: and this thing is whizzing by. It's at least, what, an inch or two in length?
3: It's about
5: and
3: 4 inches in length.
5: Okay. Now, if it's whizzing, like, just an inch or two from her face, and yet she didn't flinch or notice it.
3: Exactly. She didn't.
5: Why is that?
3: Her name was Kathy Hernandez, and this was at a haunted house in San Pedro. She was the focus of a haunting that was going on in this house that she lived in.
4: And that's why they were taping.
3: That's why they were taping. That shot was taken by Barry Conrad and Dr. Barry Taff, who you've had on your show. And they thought they were ghosts. And I said, guys, what you filmed were rods, man. You know, so she was seeing these things. She didn't see them. They were zipping around her face, and so she didn't see it. Yeah.
5: How about the three men, the three Mexican men, the men in the sombrero?
3: Mm-hmm.
5: In fact, I'm looking at it right now as I speak.
3: Yeah.
5: They didn't see it at all? I mean,
3: no.
5: I noticed them backing away, but...
3: No, these guys were doing a mariachi extravaganza show, you know, for cable TV there in Mexicali, and they had no idea. They passed them off as insects. I was there at that location. We actually set up lights in April, and I could actually see them with the naked eye zipping by. We caught a lot of them on video, and it was just like, they're so freaking fast, man. How do you catch one of these things? But I saw them there at that same location. It's another habitat, I feel.
5: Well, it's just interesting that a swallow or a bird would notice it and chase it down.
4: Or a cat. How about a cat?
3: And I've got footage coming from Pennsylvania from a gentleman that videotaped his cat. The last time I was on Art Bell was last July, and this guy said, I'm going to set up my camera with my cat because he's always doing crazy things. And he sent me an email, so Jose, I caught a rod that my cat was chasing, and he couldn't catch it. And I'm still waiting to see the footage. I mean, this is all I've gotten over emails, okay? So until I get the footage and visualize it myself, I really can't present it. But according to this guy, he said, hey, I followed Art's groove there. I set up a camera, and sure enough, I caught a rod inside the house that my cat was jumping at, so...
5: Hey, Art.
4: Yes.
5: I thought I'd mention that. I wonder if that cat in the garage was chasing one down, because he sure made a wreck.
4: Oh, wasn't that funny?
5: That was really
4: the
5: hilarious.
4: The I've ever seen. Yeah,
3: we need video to prove it, right?
4: That's right. We've got video to prove it.
5: Well, good to see you back on.
4: Thank you, ma'am.
3: Thanks.
5: Thank you.
4: Take care. All right. Here's one for you. Art, please ask Jose if he's captured one of these creatures on both video and film medium at the same time.
3: Okay, no, we haven't. We want to do that. That's why we want to perform the Rods Expedition. And Art, as you know, and your listeners should know, film is very expensive to process, and we need a budget, and we do have a budget. So if anyone's out there that says, look, let's get to the bottom of it, I am open, man. You know me, Art.
4: I present
3: it as it is.
4: All right, here's another one then for you, and this is a really good one, too. The question is, why haven't we ever seen rods on windshields? You know how when you get a million bugs on your windshield, right?
3: Okay.
4: Well, here's what I'd offer before you even say anything.
3: Okay.
4: Look, folks, you know on a long trip, you end up with a gazillion bugs smashed on your window, but you also end up with tiny, tiny little streaks of something. And how do you know that all those little teeny ones are bugs? Maybe they're rods.
3: Yeah. I'll tell you something that happened to us last year. We were, me and Jim Peters and Ken Schwartz, who's the biologist, we were going to an X-Files premiere, the first X-Files episode in Colorado. It had been snowing. It was really cold outside. we were driving, and something hit the windshield. I thought it was a bat or a bird, okay? And it left a trace, you know, water trace, whatever.
4: Something,
3: yes. We pulled over, and all of a sudden, the trace of something hitting the windshield, and it was a dark-looking thing, and it was cold outside, so we ruled out an insect. We thought it was a bird. It left a trace that something had hit the windshield, but then it vanished. I mean, it dissipated. So, you know, we breathed air on the windshield, and we could see traces of something that hit it, but there was no blood.
4: Uh-huh.
3: There was no feathers. I mean, who
4: knows? Well, rods, we don't know what they are, but they don't appear to have blood, do they?
3: No, they don't, as far as I know.
4: And I've seen little tiny white or almost translucent traces on my windshield that I wouldn't have given a second thought to.
3: Yeah, I mean, you automatically think, how do you know what hits your windshield? You don't. Can you name a species that hits your windshield? You can't. And there's something that hits your windshield sometimes.
4: Oh, no, you're exactly
3: right. That is really hard to take off your windshield.
4: Here, here, here. Impossible, almost. Wild card line, you're on the air with Jose Escamilla and Art Bell. Hi.
6: How you doing?
4: All right, sir. Where are you?
6: I'm in North Carolina.
4: North Carolina. Have you seen the rods video?
6: Yes, I did. It was fantastic.
4: What do you make out of it? You have any...
6: Well, I've done a little... I've always been one to look up in the sky, and I'd see images. And I got a video camera about a year ago. And I did an experiment, and I'd film the moon for several hours and go back and slow it down.
4: Right.
6: And I wanted to ask him also. I know there's bats and bugs in the summertime, but I did this during the winter.
3: Mm-hmm.
6: And I saw one of these things in my video after I slowed it down.
3: Wow.
6: But it's the only time I've ever seen it.
4: Hmm.
3: Was that
6: it? And I just thought it was, you know, this makes me feel a whole lot better because my friends thought I was nuts.
3: Well, you know what? Tell your friends you're in the same circle with me, man, and I know I'm a nut. So, you know,
6: yeah,
3: what's the difference?
6: I really like your show, Art. You're a fantastic person.
4: Okay, thank you, my
3: hey, listen,
4: friend.
3: Listen, email me with your address. I'd like to see that video.
6: Okay, still got it.
4: All right. Would you give out your email address again, please?
3: Okay, Skyfish, that's SKYFISH,
4: right,
3: at pacbell.net, pacbell.net.
4: All right, that's Skyfish at pacbell.net, right?
3: Right.
4: And maybe
3: you can always tune into the Roswell Rods website and click on there.
4: Yeah, I think anybody, even a scientist, a biologist who would see this video would have to be intrigued enough to pursue this diligently with funding, with a real study to help you out to move to the next level, because to expose an entire species of life that is coexisting with us on the planet is a completely non-trivial story. I mean, this is a really, really big story.
3: Exactly. And, you know, one of the things that has hurt me, Art, is Roswell Rods. I've connected it with Roswell, New Mexico, and the reason being is in 1996, when I was setting up the website, RODS was taken by a company that sells fishing lines, okay, rods.com. And I said, well, I discovered them over midway in Roswell, New Mexico, so I'll call them Roswell Rods. And you know, that kind of puts it in the fringe areas. And it kind of has hurt me a little bit in promoting it to scientists, but the evidence speaks for itself. And I do have a lot of scientists that are very interested in going further with the study. It's just that I have to make the move to bring them to that next level. I mean, they're not going to do it on their own. I mean, it's very hard. And you know, a case like this, if it would have been a typical UFO case where it was a random event, where we had a UFO land and, you know, we've got all that kind of thing, it would be very difficult. But we're talking about something that is as pervasive as any insect or bird in the world, and these things are very real. And it's just been difficult. And I think we will eventually get over the hurdle. If somebody's out there that wants to help out, by all means, please, let's do it. You know?
4: All right. Good. East of the Rockies, you're on the air with Jose Escamilla and Art Bell. Hi there.
7: Hey, Art.
4: Hey.
7: Hey, this is Jonathan calling from Austin, Texas.
4: Yes, Jonathan.
7: And, yeah, I have several things. First off, I'd like to give my thanks to you, Art, for all that you do for your listening audience and stuff. I really appreciate all the information you bring out to
4: us. Yes, sir. Have you seen the video?
7: Yes, I have, and it's a really great video. And I had a couple questions for him real quick. Let's see. One was, it seems like a lot of them move pretty fast, and a lot of times you have to slow the video down to really get a good look at, you know, what they are and stuff. And I was wondering if you'd be able to seeing them like in real life or something, if you'd be able to distinguish that they were actually rods and not just a regular, like.
4: Okay, I think the answer to that is yes, but you'll be able to see them after the video.
3: Yeah, after you know what they look like, then you'll be able to distinguish what they look like in real time or with the naked eye. I mean, with the naked eye, it's easy to distinguish them, but you can also easily dismiss them as insects. And that's been a major hurdle that we've had to try to explain to people is, look, you've probably seen hundreds of them, you just didn't know, you know?
4: They're obviously, anybody who's looking at the video obviously knows they are not insects. This is something else entirely. West of the Rockies, you're on the air with Art Bell and Jose Escamilla. Hi.
8: This is Fritz from Phoenix.
4: Hi, Fritz.
8: Jose, what a pioneer you are. Single-handedly, you're throwing a curveball to the scientific community. They better get their heads out of the sandbox and pay attention to your life forms surfing through the atmosphere. It's out. I've seen one of your first Roswell footage, and you are Prince bringing this to the public. One question.
3: Mm-hmm.
8: Have you ever tried, you or your crew, mentally stimulating them, like addressing them, thinking of a mental picture like flying circles, stop in midair, fly towards a tree, etc.?
3: Like to bring them in?
8: Yes.
3: Okay, let me tell you something. My two friends who are here with me, by the way, Creighton and Adrian, they know how to bring them in. When I was in New Mexico, I created a name for rods scientifically because I was saying, okay, I'm going to approach the scientific community. I'm going to give them a scientific name. So I came up with the name Skyfish, and then I said, okay, I'm going to think of a scientific, you know, connotation, and it's called Saelum Ictos. Saelum is Latin for sky. Ictos is Greek for fish. And that's the way scientists, you know, give certain specimens names.
4: They like names like that.
3: Yeah. So I was in New Mexico, in Placitos, New Mexico, back in 97, and I was thinking it. I said, Saelum Ictos, Saelum Ictos, Saelum Ictos. I said it three times mentally, and guess what? I started seeing rods. So maybe there is a way that us humans can relate with creatures. I mean, you know, when you talk to a bird, or you talk to your cat, you're talking to him, but the emotion that you're giving out to your creature is making him or her respond. So maybe there is a way. And I know from experience, I was there April 4th, with Creighton and Adrian. They were bringing him in. And I swear to God, they brought in some of the most incredible footage. I mean, so I think there is a humanistic emotional value that can be approached in connecting with them. I mean, all creatures and all humans on this planet are an emotional consciousness, you know, just like humans. So I think we can definitely connect with them. It's
8: See, they sought you out, so work with them. Maybe we're going to see more of that stuff.
3: Maybe so. I mean, you know, I'm going my best, man. I want to go all the way with it.
4: All right, Fritz, thanks. All the way really means...
3: Let's get to the bottom of it.
4: I mean, if you actually even went so far as to get a biologist, a scientist, to underwrite what appears obvious in the video, and it proves out to be true that we have another species with us,
3: right,
4: then, you know, that's Nobel Prize territory.
3: That's fine. I've never even thought about it. And a lot of people say, Jose, you should get a Nobel Prize. And I go, oh, man.
4: Well, I know, indeed you should and would if this were to be proven true. And so that, Jose, should tempt men of academia and science to jump on this. If they're watching this tonight and they don't come to you and say, okay, buddy, let's find out if what you've got here is for real, then they're ignoring the possibility themselves of a shared Nobel Prize, right?
3: That could be true. Yeah. And all I ask is somebody help me, please.
4: Hold on, Jose. We'll be right back. Only those of you who have seen the streaming video of the rods, please call in and tell everybody else what you saw. I'm Art Bell. My guest is Jose Escamilla, and we're talking about something brand new in the world to us, rods.
9: Guys like fast cars, hot women, and cold beer. We couldn't afford 31 cars. And when we suggested women, now the lawyer's free. So it's got to be beer. Want a khaki day?
4: On the phone lines, you will do that. Your impressions of what you have seen. Once again, ladies and gentlemen, Jose Escamilla. Jose, here's a fax from Bill in Anchorage, Alaska. And I'll just read that, and then we'll try to get into the phones more heavily. On rods. Art, it's amazing. Almost like something that Leonardo da Vinci would invent. It seems to move like a manta ray with a few more wings. And is that baby quick? Seems that there's a lot of them in the Yucatan Peninsula area. Wasn't that the same place where the asteroid hit a while back? Maybe death and destruction wasn't the only thing that it, the asteroid, brought with it. That's what he says at the end.
3: Well, you know, Art, you brought up the thing about what if rods are human spirits?
4: Yeah, I did.
3: I mean, one of the first impressions I got early on is I was saying, okay, what are these things? The Native Americans, I have a friend of mine, his name is Standing Elk, and he's the one of the spiritual leaders for the Sioux Nation. He started filming rods back in 1997, May of 97. And Spirit had guided him, and he said he went out there and set up his camera in Marty, South Dakota. And he said the elders did a ceremony on rods, and he said, here's what they are. They're things that have come out because of the collapse of the dimensions, the interdimensional collapse or what have you.
4: Right.
3: And he said that the white rods, the elders were saying the white rods are like our prayers, the dark rods are like our thoughts, and the red and yellow rods are something else. We don't know what they're doing here. So, you know, there's many ways that we could look at what we're dealing with here. All I've been doing is just trying to document it in a logical sense. I mean, what is logic anyway anymore?
4: Well, I don't know. To people like us who are just encountering rods for the first time, it's like magic. So I imagine the explanation people would come up with would reflect their cultural background. You just mentioned the Native Americans, and off the top of my head flew human souls. You know, I mean, who knows? It could be any of the above. Let's go back to the phones. These people are waiting. First time caller line, you're on the air with Jose Escamilla. Hi.
10: Good morning, Mr. Bell. My name is Claire. Hello, Jose.
3: Is this Claire Mix?
10: Yes, it is.
3: Oh, my God. Mark, I got to tell you, Claire has submitted some incredible cartoons. She's an animator and a cartoonist and a teacher, and she also does a chorus with a group in Sacramento, and she submitted some cartoons that we have on the website, Claire Mix's cartoons on rods and aliens, and she even drew one of you, Art.
4: Well, I'm in the alien category.
3: And, you know, let me tell you something that's really cool is, like, I said, you know, a friend of mine, Dave Allen, said, you know, you ought to do a cartoon on the skyfish that got away, where the guy is skyfishing and this rod is just zipping him through the air, you know, using a rod line. And Claire has come up with some incredible cartoons that we have on the website. And, you know, for people that are out there listening, we'd like for you to check them out, man. I mean, she's got a cartoon there about abductions, man. And, you know, I bet you didn't know that aliens do not abduct people until after your program is over.
4: Stop it, Jose. Okay. Claire, you've seen the rods video, right?
10: Well, this is the first time. I've only been acquainted with, Jose for a short time, and he's a wonderful man, and he's completely devoted to this research. This is the first time I have seen any video, and the only other guest you've had on the show that's left me shaking was Ed Dames. And literally shaking. I cannot believe the kind of evidence that he has. And it almost leaves me upset that the scientific community isn't grabbing at this.
4: I feel the same way. I mean, the evidence appears to be irrefutable.
10: Absolutely. Irrefutable. And it just seems like you're sitting on their tushes. Oh, well, we need a little bit more evidence or whatever. But come on, this is Nobel Peace Prize winning material here. And plus, we would like to know what they are, why they are, what they eat, what is their purpose? Because the earth and human beings live symbiotically. The rods have a purpose here, whether they were brought here on the back of a comet or asteroid, whatever. They're here, and they're here for a reason, and I'd like to know personally.
4: So would I.
3: Me too.
4: So would I. We're so busily investigating all kinds of things and ignoring what's all around us, an entire other life form. Thank you, Claire. Jose, quickly, mm-hmm. from Reed in Phoenix. Art, I just saw the video on the web. The shots are incredible. It's hard to believe that something the size of these rods are buzzing about us. I have a couple of questions. First, in the shot from the Learning Channel, it appears that a rod travels through a man's head. How is that possible?
3: Oh, no, it doesn't. Actually, what happened, when I did the Learning Channel segment, they went off to the Oregon Vortex, which is an area where they have an anomaly, a gravitational anomaly.
4: Yes.
3: And people are rolling a little ball down this plank, and the ball comes back up to them. And the editor of that particular program, now this is months after they'd already done the segment on rods, so they weren't even looking for rods. And they were shooting with a Beta SP digital camera, which is one of the highest quality camcorders.
4: You bet.
3: Broadcast quality, and this rod zipped in. The editor caught it, and he brought the producers in. What happens is the rod goes in a semicircle in front of these people that are right there. They didn't even notice it. I mean, it's just right there. So it didn't go through the guy's head.
4: All right. Second, we don't apparently see any shots of more than one rod at a time. Untrue?
3: That's untrue, yes. I've got footage that's going to come out on Rods 3 video of multitudes of rods. As a matter of fact, I've got hordes of them coming out of the skies. It looks like it. You've heard the expression, the sky is falling?
4: Sure.
3: These things are actually falling out of the skies. They're just in droves.
4: All right. Are these things solitary creatures for the most part or predatory toward one another?
3: Okay, the only time I've ever heard of them being predatory at all is from a gentleman out of Ohio, and I'm waiting on his footage also. He claims to have a shot of two birds that are flying, and they do have a predatory or protective nature.
4: All right.
3: Like a swallow.
4: All right. Wild Card Line, you're on the air with Jose Escamilla and Art Bell. Hi.
11: Hi. This is Eric. I'm calling from Eau Claire, Wisconsin.
4: Hello, Eric.
11: Hi. I guess it does look a lot like a fish swimming around in the atmosphere, and I guess my question was if there was any images of the rods interacting with the atmosphere itself, for example, reacting to wind movement and so forth.
4: Oh, that's an awfully good question. He's right, Jose. They would, by nature, be so small or have such small amount of mass that they would be affected, wouldn't they, by wind?
3: Yeah. Well, we have a shot from a tornado, one of the most famous tornadoes. It was the Kansas City tornado that traversed like three states.
4: Oh, it was horrible.
3: And there's rods that go towards the rotation. We've got that on footage. I just haven't been able to release it because I haven't gotten the rights to license it. But we've got rods going against the tornado. So wind does not affect them.
4: Wow. All right. East of the Rockies, you're on the air with Jose Escamilla and Art Bell. Good morning.
12: Hello.
4: Hi.
12: My name is Posey Gilbert. I'm calling from Brooklyn.
4: Yeah.
12: I've seen the videos. They're wonderful. And I've been aware of rods since 19... Well, actually, have you ever heard of Trevor James Constable?
3: Of course, yes.
12: Well, he spoke about sky critters. Wilhelm Reich also mm-hmm. spoke about them when he attracted them with his cloud busters. But
3: yes.
12: The point of it is I also videotape UFOs. And I have a website, and I was trying to put up the movies of them, and I couldn't upload the movies because they took up so much memory, so I cut the movies up.
3: Mm-hmm.
12: And then when I cut them up, JPEG pictures, frame by frame, you see the rods.
3: Wow.
12: They're actually in my pictures also. And I was speaking about these things on my on the tapes when I was taping them. I used to call them black flashes, black pulses, because you just see them, and poof, they're gone. And I would constantly complain, I just saw a black pulse or a black flash or a black capsule.
3: Right.
12: But I can't, you can never catch them because they're so fast.
3: I know.
12: But then I didn't realize that I was catching them on the tape. But like you, I was thinking they're bugs.
6: Sure.
12: You know, it's a bug. It zooms in. Uh-huh. It flies. It's this. It's that. So they are there, but I also...
4: Yeah, but obviously, sir, on his videotape, the evidence...
12: No, they're not bugs. I can tell you they're not bugs.
4: Yeah, obviously they're not.
12: Yes, but the point that you said something that... See, I wrote up an article in my site called The Knots. I won't go into it here, but I made the connection between these things, the rods, mm-hmm. with UFOs, with ghosts, and with human souls. And it was just made my hair turn whiter than it is when you made the statement about are these human souls.
3: Sure. I mean, how do we know they're not?
12: Oh, but see, the thing of
4: we
12: it...
4: We don't.
12: The whole point of it is... Oh, by the way, the name of my site is Pieces of Enigma. I really wish you'd go there and just read some of the stuff. I have connections to you there, Art.
4: All right. Right, well, you slid that in. I let you slide
12: that
4: in.
12: No, I have to do it because I want you in particular to go and read this stuff. And okay. You also, because I've written both of you about it, and I know it sounds crazy.
4: Okay, all right, well, a lot
12: please,
4: of things,
12: please,
4: look, okay, sir, you got it.
12: You
4: got it.
3: Please send me an email with all the data so that I can check it out, and I do want to stay in touch with it. I want to see your footage.
4: Okay, and again, Jose's email address is skyfish@packbell.net. That's PACKBELL.
3: Exactly.
4: Like our bells.
3: And I welcome anybody that has any materials, any videos out there, or any theories and things. Please do email us because, you know, I don't know. Sometimes I feel like I'm not the real one. But all I'm looking for is enough evidence to compile so that we can make more of a solid case until we do the expedition. But I welcome anybody. Please send me your videos.
4: All right.
3: We get evidence.
4: Los of the Rockies, you're on the air with Jose Escamilla and Art Bell. Good morning.
12: Good morning. Human souls.
3: Sure. I mean, how do we know they're not?
12: Oh, but see, the thing of
4: we
12: it...
4: We don't.
12: The whole point of it is... Oh, by the way, the name of my site is Pieces of Enigma. I really wish you'd go there and just read some of the stuff. I have connections to you there, Art Bell.
4: All right.
12: Right,
4: well, you slid that in. I let you slide.
12: No, I have to do it because I want you in particular to go and read this stuff. And
3: okay.
12: You also, because I've written both of you about it, and I know it sounds crazy.
3: Okay,
4: all right, well,
3: please,
4: a lot of things,
12: please,
4: look, okay,
12: there,
4: sir, you got it.
12: You
4: got it.
3: Please send me an email with all the data so that I can check it out, and I do want to stay in touch with it. I want to see your footage.
4: Okay, and again, Jose's email address is skyfish@packbell.net. That's PACKBELL.
3: Exactly.
4: Like our bells.
3: And I welcome anybody that has any materials, any videos out there, or any theories and things. Please do email us because, you know, I don't know. Sometimes I feel like I'm not the real one. But all I'm looking for is enough evidence to compile so that we can make more of a solid case until we do the expedition. But I welcome anybody. Please send me your videos.
4: All right.
3: We get evidence.
4: Los of the Rockies, you're on the air with Jose Escamilla and Art Bell. Good morning.
13: Good morning. Let's see here. It's sort of funny. There's one. I remember in a lady in haunted house where they had one flying around and it was like a spirit. So it's sort of confusing if we're sort of mixing a bunch of things all together here.
3: I know, but you know, I have to spell it all out because we're looking at all aspects of this phenomenon. It is a phenomenon until we can actually identify it, and we've got footage from underwater. We've got footage in the skies. We've got footage in homes. And, you know, we're just trying to identify what this phenomenon really is. I mean, we don't know if it's a specimen that we can actually capture. I mean, maybe we'll never capture one.
4: Do you feel, how certain in your mind do you feel that it's a living thing?
3: I'm 100,000% on it being a living, breathing...
4: Well, careful on breathing.
3: Yeah.
4: But living.
3: Living thing, I know it's a living thing. And it... Just because of its behavior. I mean,
4: I've got to agree. From watching, it's obvious that these things are either chasing or being chased, or aware they're being chased, or aware they're chasing.
3: I mean, they're playing around. I mean, the little boy dressed as a mariachi. I mean, this rod it's traveling probably about 65, maybe 70, 100 miles an hour, and the little boy is singing, and he raises his right hand, and the rod narrowly misses him as he goes around his waist.
4: Almost like a bat would get out of the way with a radar.
3: Yeah. I mean, for this thing to be able to travel at such a high velocity and miss hitting his hand.
4: All right.
3: How did it know?
4: How did it know is right. First time caller line, you're on the air with Jose Escamilla and Art Bell.
14: Yes, this is Linda calling from Houston, Texas.
4: Hey, Linda.
14: And in looking at the video, I saw several different forms, one of which looked like when you shoot an arrow, you know, like the feathers on the back of an arrow.

0: kind of undulating. But I saw another form that looked more like a fish, like a fish that you see when you go diving in the Caribbean, like a parrotfish. So are there different, like different subspecies of these rods?
1: I think, yes, I can say plainly that there are different species because of some of the forms of these things. Some of them have a membrane that undulates like six undulations. Some of them have only two big major undulations. I mean, some of them look like manta rays, for crying out loud. You know, so I think they are definitely different species, just like anything else,
0: It's really reminiscent of, like, if you look through a microscope, you know, at pond water, you can see lots of different protozoan forms.
2: Actually, that's a very good analogy.
1: Yeah, and that's where the name rods came from. My former wife, Karen, came up with the name. She works as a nurse's assistant, and she was looking at things under the microscope, and she said, hey, they look like rods. And I go, what are rods? And she says, well, they are paramecium and bacteria and things that you see under the microscope that have a membrane, and they're called rods. In the medical community, they're called rods. That's where the name came from.
2: No kidding.
1: Yeah.
0: Well, fantastic, and please keep up your work. It's very exciting.
1: I never give up.
2: All right. Thank you very much. Jose, hold on. We're at the bottom of the hour. Yes, it really is very exciting. To see this is to challenge you. If you have the slightest open mind at all, you cannot look at this and not be challenged intellectually to know what it is that is living with us. Again, Jose's email address is skyfish@packbell.net. skyfish@packbell.net if you have questions or contributions, or you can help, then for heaven's sakes, email Jose Escamilla and let him know. Help him cut a path so we can figure out what we're living with on this planet.
3: On the Premier Radio Network.
2: That's exactly what it is. Good morning, everybody. Very interesting. Rick from Redmond, Washington, listening to the mighty Como 1000, says, hey, Art, you know, I seem to remember seeing on the old Sightings television program that one of the shuttle astronauts, while doing a spacewalk, had an encounter with one of these rod creatures. He was actually even able to take a photo of one, and it looked an awful lot like the things that you're showing right now on streaming video. So there is a question about rods in outer space, and I wonder if Jose has ever heard about this. In a moment, we will ask.
3: There you are, out on the dusty...
2: All right, back now to Jose Escamilla. And, Jose, are you hanging in there?
1: You bet.
2: All right, what about Rick here in Redmond, Washington, who talks about the astronaut who saw, and not only saw, but took a photo of a rod?
1: Okay, well, that was Story Musgrave.
2: Story Musgrave.
1: Yeah, and in my first Rods video that I ever released back in 94, Rods, Mysterious Objects Among Us, I have footage taken by the STS-48 shuttle that has streaks. They look like rods, and I would guess to say they are rods because they are rod objects that are zipping into Earth. And this is footage taken by STS-48. And these things are hauling buns, man. I mean, they're zipping in all different types of angles.
2: I'd like to go back. I'd like to go back to one. I think one of the first shows that we did, Jose.
1: 96.
2: And it was 96. Yes. And there was the TWA disaster.
1: I know.
2: And then there was a still photograph taken by somebody at a party of what appeared to be, or seemed to be, a missile, but it also looked exactly like a rod. It was on NBC, and I had it posted for a while, and I said, man, you got to go look at that. It sure looks like a rod to me.
1: And, you know, that scared the heck out of me. I mean, way back then, I did an extensive research on TWA Flight 800, and I found out that there were five other flights that went down with the same MO. There was something that went through the fuselage right above the transponder and didn't leave a trace, did not explode upon impact, and there was a sound recorded on the voice recorders. And I've always wanted to hear that sound because, man, if these things are crashing jets, you know, it scared the crap out of me. But this was off Long Island, wasn't it?
2: Yes.
1: Yes. Well, we now have footage taken off Long Island Sound of rods entering and emerging out of the ocean. So I think what happened with that NBC photo was they just incidentally captured a rod in the sky.
2: Here's
1: whether
2: somebody,
1: it went through the jets, another question, you know.
2: Here's somebody who, I guess, couldn't resist writing the following. Simply, Art, these are obviously sperm of the gods. You think about it, it could be true.
1: Oh, God.
2: Whatever it is, oh, God is right.
1: And, you know, we have all types of people out there just, you know, tuning in. But
2: sperm,
1: you know,
2: of the gods.
1: What could I say?
2: Yeah, I know. First time caller line, you're on the air with Jose Escamilla. Hello.
4: Hi, Jose. Jose, you there?
1: Yes.
4: Okay, I got a question.
1: Went through the fuselage right above the transponder and didn't leave a trace, did not explode upon impact, and
2: right.
1: There was a sound recorded on the voice recorders, and I've always wanted to hear that sound because, man, if these things are crashing jets, you know, it scared the crap out of me. But this was off Long Island, wasn't it?
2: Yes.
1: Well, we now have footage taken off Long Island Sound of rods entering and emerging out of the ocean. So I think what happened with that NBC photo was they just incidentally captured a rod in the sky.
2: Here's
1: whether
2: somebody,
1: it went through the jets, another question, you know.
2: Here's somebody who, I guess, couldn't resist writing the following. Simply, Art, these are obviously sperm of the gods. You think about it, it could be true.
1: Oh, God.
2: Whatever it is, oh, God is right.
1: And, you know, we have all types of people out there just, you know, tuning in. But
2: sperm,
1: you know,
2: of the gods.
1: What could I say?
2: Yeah, I know. First time caller line, you're on the air with Jose Escamilla. Hello.
4: Hi, Jose. Jose, you there?
1: Yes.
4: Okay, I got a question.
1: I have a gray basket of videotapes that I can't even explain, and I don't even want to bring those forth. I'm not trying to...
2: All right, well, then just tell us. What do you have in that gray basket?
1: Well,
2: like
1: there's things in there that I can't explain, I'll put it that way.
4: Okay.
1: There's rod shots that totally just blow me away. I've shown them to Jim Peters, who's a very, very scrutinizing kind of individual. You can't BS him. And
4: okay,
1: we just...
4: From what I got from your description, a rod went towards weather, even though it was going against the wind.
1: Yes.
4: So if a rod has very little mass,
1: mm-hmm.
4: then the only thing that would allow it to do that would be to be able to go through the void between the atom parts and molecules.
2: Yeah, I agree with you.
1: I agree 100%.
4: That'd be the only thing that would allow it to do it.
2: That's a good observation.
1: I agree 100%, but we only have one shot.
4: The only
1: rod
4: thing...
1: one against a tornadic wind or a
4: right.
1: tornadic cyclone. If I had an overabundance of evidence and video...
2: In other words, as a researcher, I understand you're trying to... anything that is not repeatable... In terms of observation and video, you put into your gray basket.
1: Sure, because it will not make sense to any scientific investigation.
2: All right, in your gray basket, sorry, Jose, in your gray basket, do you or do you not have shots of rods going behind objects or people?
1: Yes.
2: You do?
1: We have objects that look like a dark cloud, and then all of a sudden out emerges a rod out of nowhere. That I can't explain. Okay, but these are singular instances where, like I said, it's not a repeated video of the same type of phenomenon behind these things. So I cannot present it as this thing emerged from out of nowhere, as an invisible thing coming out of nowhere, and now it emerges out of a puff of smoke.
2: All right, then here's one for you. This is from David, who is an opera singer in Las Vegas. You will see why he's asking this question, an opera singer.
1: Okay.
2: Jose, what would happen if a person, while yawning, or perhaps singing with their mouth wide open, should inhale and swallow a rod?
1: They'll hit the high C. They'll hit that octave. I mean, my goodness, you know, I'd love video of that one. That's
2: yeah.
1: what I'm going to say.
2: Oh, yeah, so you don't have any videos of people swallowing rods?
1: No, not yet.
2: All right.
1: Well... No, never mind. I won't go there.
2: Wait a minute. What do you mean you don't want to go there? Go where?
1: Well, no. I'm sure there's videos No, Art, I'm just, it's my nasty.

0: coming out here. I don't even want to go there.
1: All right. Wild card line, you're on the air. Okay, wait a minute. Let's start again. I prefer you not give your last name on the air, so we're going to start afresh. Your first name is?
2: Bobby.
1: And you're from Berkeley?
2: Berkeley, California, listening to KSFO.
1: Okay, have you seen the video?
2: Yes, I've seen the video, and I'd noticed the two different types of rods. And, I've shot a lot of video myself, and then last year I went to a high school reunion. And, I was shooting with a Sony DCR PC-7, which is a digital video camera, and I was taking video and actually snapping single frames out of it. And, I just watched the video, and you don't see anything. But as I was taking certain frames out, I actually saw this thing that flew in the screen in four frames. Mm-hmm. And so it kind of, came in from the upper right, and it came around this person and did this curly Q, and then out the video again, and it did it in about four frames. And I'm going, I'd listened to you when Jose was on your show a couple of years ago.
1: Right.
2: And so I was looking for this one, so I saw this thing. And it looks very, mine looks more like a 6-inch white firefly just streaking across, and doing this loop-de-loop.
1: All right, well, let's stop here and ask. Let's talk about fireflies and bugs for a second. Do you have video of fireflies and bugs and stuff like that that you're able to present as a control to what you're showing us in this video? In other words, it would be interesting to see what a bug looks like traveling across the path of a video camera or a something with very fast speed.
0: Yes, as a matter of fact, in this next video, Rods 3, and that's the working title. I don't know what to call it after that, but I'm going to present all the different comparisons of rods and typical insects, even dragonflies, because a lot of people, dragonflies travel at 60 miles an hour. So I'm going to present rods and dragonflies in the same sequence.
1: Good.
0: And I'm going through as much of a spectrum of analysis as I can just to present the evidence as it is in comparison to common things, because I want to show people that we are isolating rods away from commonly known things.
1: Obviously. I mean, you've got to do that.
0: You have to do that. That's part of the scientific study. You have to show what is different in the characteristics of anything that you investigate.
1: I'm convinced that anybody who would see this video would understand immediately they are not bugs, but it's just something you should do.
0: Sure.
1: And you are going to do, obviously.
0: I am going to do that, and this video is going to nail it on the head. I mean, I've got to do it as part of the investigation.
1: Okay. From a listener, hi, Art and Jose. This is Woody in San Diego. Amazing video. The only way that I can describe these things are by imagining a stretched-out jellyfish that is then flattened. The undulating, wave-like motions that it uses to move through the air are amazing. I'm also astounded at the size of these things. Now, I expected them to be about the size of a bee at most, but these things are big. It's hard to believe that we don't notice them.
0: Yeah.
1: I've studied environmental science at the University of California, and I'm extremely interested in determining the niche that these creatures fill in our environment.
0: Thank you. One of the best connotations behind this, because that's the same feeling we have. The underwater footage taken by National Geographic Explorer was brought to us by a guy named Edward Lopez out of New York, who, he can't go out sky fishing, but what he does, he watches a lot of TV. And he said, Jose, you'll never believe this. He says, I've got rods flying around gorillas. You know the gorillas in the mist thing?
1: Oh, yes.
0: National Geographic. And Adrian was telling me that he videotaped a National Geographic thing last week where there are rods all over these gorillas, and they would have been mistaken by insects. And, scientists have to look at it this way. What the heck is it that gorillas flap, they're snapping at things that are flying around them. We automatically think they're insects. But you know what, Art? I've looked at this footage, and it's definitely, you can see the insects, you can see the flies, and there's rods flying around them. I mean, this is footage taken back in the 80s.
1: So in other words, you've got footage, old footage at that, of rods and insects together.
0: Exactly.
1: Oh, and that's very convincing.
0: Yeah, and that's what's made this case extraordinary, is because I saw insects, dragonflies, birds, and rods all same sequence.
1: Early in your investigation of rods, somebody from Oregon writes, he recalls that you thought rods had been registered as passing through walls, through rooms, through the earth, all of that. And you seem to not feel that way now.
0: No, because, you know, that was early on. It's just like, you know, when you first pick up a rock and you say, okay, this rock is from Mars, and then you find out later that, no, you can find the same rock in another location down the street. I mean, this is part of the scientific investigation. At first, you have possibilities, and, you know, we're only human. I'm only human. I had all these thoughts, man. I mean, I thought they were going through solid matter, and maybe they are. The thing is I had isolated video shots of these things that appeared to go through the ground, mm-hmm. emerge out of the ground, and those were isolated shots. The more and more we've studied this over the last 5 years, they're traveling so fast that they may make a U-turn that gives us the impression they are or are not. So, you know, it's just part of the deal, man. I made a lot of statements back then that, you know, egg on my face, but even then, maybe we'll find out they do. I mean, you know, we have to further the investigation.
1: All right. East of the Rockies, you're on the air with Art Bell.
3: Hi,
1: and Jose Escamilla.
3: This is Dennis from Lexington, Kentucky.
1: How you doing, Dennis?
3: Hi, pretty good. When I saw the video, I had a real hard time convincing myself that that's a living, you know, biological being. But what most came to mind when I saw it was a vibrating string, like from the area of physics.
1: Oh, look, it could be, there is the string theory that I think you probably know about, Jose.
0: Oh, yes, by all means.
1: That theoretical physicists are talking a lot about, and maybe this guy is right. My God, they could be strings.
3: Right, and, you know, if there's a few inches long to a couple miles.
0: Possibilities, and, you know, we're only human. I'm only human. I had all these thoughts, man. I mean, I thought they were going through solid matter, and maybe they are. The thing is I had isolated video shots of these things that appeared to go through the ground, mm-hmm. emerge out of the ground, and those were isolated shots. The more and more we've studied this over the last 5 years, they're traveling so fast that they may make a U-turn that gives us the impression they are or are not. So, you know, it's just part of the deal, man. I made a lot of statements back then that, you know, egg on my face, but even then,

0: No, we have to further the investigation.
1: All right. East of the Rockies, you're on the air with Art Bell.
2: Hi,
1: and Jose Escamilla.
2: This is Dennis from Lexington, Kentucky.
1: How you doing, Dennis?
2: Hi, pretty good. When I saw the video, I had a real hard time convincing myself that that's a living, you know, biological being. But what most came to mind when I saw it was a vibrating string, like from the area of physics.
1: Oh, look, it could be, there is the string theory that I think you probably know about, Jose.
0: Oh, yes, by all means.
1: That theoretical physicists are talking a lot about, and maybe this guy is right. My God, they could be strings.
2: Right, and you know, if there's a few inches long to a couple miles, you know, there could be microscopic, and we could be living in a sea of these rods, and they could be, you know, like us, as strings are to the atomic.
1: You know, you're absolutely right, caller, but look. Is there any doubt in your mind after seeing the video that we are dealing with a phenomenon that we don't begin to understand?
2: Oh, absolutely.
1: But it's absolutely real.
2: And I try to figure out, well, why would they behave like they do? They seem to come toward living creatures, but then they don't run into them. And maybe they are attracted to, like, the electromagnetic forces put off by living things, but yet repelled when they come in close proximity to matter. So that might be one explanation for the behavior they seem to exhibit.
1: That's interesting.
2: Yeah, yeah. So I just thought I wanted to throw that in and let you talk about that.
0: Well, that's definitely interesting. And, you know, we don't know their nature, all right? We feel it's some kind of a biological entity of some kind or a life form. We just do not know their nature. We don't know what attracts them. I mean, we've got footage from Sweden taken back in 1989, before I even found rods on videos, taken by the military in Sweden, where they're shooting, these tanks are shooting these shells, rapid firing tanks. And we have footage of these rods that seem to chase the shells, okay, after they're shot by the tanks. So, you know, maybe they're attracted to lower sound frequencies. Maybe they're attracted to lights because they were zapped in Mexicali, you know. So,
2: like you say, we need more study.
0: I'm sorry?
2: And like you say, we need to study them further.
0: Yeah.
1: Yeah, in other words, the evidence is so strong in this video that it does demand... It absolutely demands study.
0: It demands scientific scrutiny.
2: What are they?
1: Yeah.
0: Yeah, what the heck are we dealing with here, you know?
1: All right. West of the Rockies, you're on the air with Jose Escamilla. Hi.
3: Yes, hello?
1: Hello.
3: Hi. This is Bud Z from Portland, Oregon.
0: Hello, Bud.
3: And I just wanted to comment. That was for Willie. Anyways, do they seem to have an intelligence to them?
1: Jose, you're welcome to try the answer. I asked it earlier. It seems hard to answer. How do you ascribe intelligence to movement that you can't?
0: Well, you know, when we're talking about intelligence, what do we mean? I mean, do we mean, is it intelligent in a form that it can foresee the next movement that we're going to do? Assuredly, when it goes to the little boy in Mexicali, and that's the first shot we've ever taken of a rod that goes around a person, it must have anticipated the movement of little boy's right hand as it went up, because this rod went so close to his waist and missed hitting his hand. I mean, it was right there. If it would have been there a second or two earlier, it would have collided with his right hand. So there must be some kind of intelligence for it to be able to maneuver as fast as it was going.
1: Yeah.
0: And in an instant, know that the hand was going to move. I mean, I don't know how to look at it.
1: All right, again, folks, right now we're asking that you email Jose Escamilla, and you can do so at skyfish@packbell, P-A-C-K-B-E-L-L.
0: No, it's Art. I have to correct you. It's P-A-C-D-E-L-L. I'm sorry.
1: Oh, it is?
0: Yeah, P-A-C.
1: Oh, boy.
0: Like Pacific Bell.
1: P-A-C-B-E-L-L. No K in there.
0: Oh,
1: man. Skyfish@packbell. That's PACBELL.net.
0: Right.
1: Jose, why didn't you correct me earlier?
0: Well, we went to commercial break.
1: Oh, man.
0: It's okay. We'll get through. We'll get through this.
1: All right. Skyfish@PACBELL.net. Also, there's a lot of people out there going, idiot. I already sent my email.
0: Well, no, Art, this is only the second time you said it, so we're cool.
1: All right. Wildcard Line, you're on the air with Jose Escamilla. Hi.
4: Good evening, Art. Good evening, Jose.
0: Good evening.
4: Jose, you're talking about some very high-speed

0: maneuverings. And it's difficult for us to consider those kind of things without us thinking in terms of technology. But in an organic sense, a cheetah gets moving at 80 miles an hour,
1: right.
0: And it's chasing down a prey.
2: Right.
0: And it moves with every hair of that animal, with every little movement, nuance of movement, and it makes its response within a split second. Mm-hmm. Now, that's doing just about 80 miles an hour.
1: Right.
0: It's quite possible that these things, because they're in a normal environment where they're moving at these incredible speeds, that it's natural for them to make those kind of adjustments, to be able to move around a boy's hand just as he starts to move it imperceptibly to us. But
1: exactly.
0: Something that's operating at that kind of a speed, mm-hmm. It seemed like here's something coming into its way.
1: Well, you know, in the video that you're seeing, in the 11 minutes, I purposely put a swallow that takes chase after a base jumper, one of the guys that's jumping into the cave.
2: Right.
1: Now, these base jumpers reach terminal velocity once they jump in free fall. They're reaching 95 miles per hour, terminal velocity.
2: Right.
1: And here you have a swallow that goes from 0 miles per hour from its nest, flies towards the jumper and tries to peck him on his foot from 0 to 95 within seconds. So that just shows the agility and the speed of this type of bird. And then the next sequence is a swallow that chases a rod.
2: Yeah, it is true.
1: It is. It's amazing.
2: You can see a swallow chasing a rod. It's just amazing, folks. And again, please excuse me for screwing it up. Jose Escamilla's email address is skyfish@pacbell, that's PACBELL.net. I'm Art Bell. This is Coast to Coast AM.
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9: USA Radio Network News, I'm Jason Walker. It's being called very scary. California Congressman Christopher Cox says China has been spying on America for decades.
10: These thefts began in the late 1970s, continued during the 1980s and 90s, and significantly, our report concludes it is exceptionally likely that penetration of our U.S. National Weapons Laboratories continues to this very day.
9: The report on Chinese espionage concludes Beijing could soon have a warhead based on stolen American secrets. Energy Secretary Bill Richardson is warning against sensationalizing the report and says the spying is under control.
10: I can assure the American people that their nuclear secrets are now safe at the labs.
9: President Clinton says he adds that the Chinese and U.S. cooperation has made great strides in reducing tension and improving security.
10: I strongly believe that our continuing engagement with China has produced benefits for our national security. For example, China's decision to sign the Comprehensive Test Ban Treaty substantially reduces its ability to develop new nuclear weapons.
9: And Beijing's reaction? Well, a spokesman for the foreign ministry says the report is designed to incite anti-China sentiment following the recent bombing of the Chinese embassy in Belgrade. This is USA Radio News.
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12: 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I should have used Preparation H. If you had used it at the first sign of discomfort, you wouldn't be suffering now.

0: 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To call Linda from east of the Rockies, dial 1-800-825-5033. 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Now, filling in for Art Bell, here's Linda Moulton Howe.
1: Hi, everyone. This is Dreamland. I'm Linda Moulton Howe, and with me is Dr. Giles Carter, Professor Emeritus of Chemistry at Eastern Michigan University, Ypsilanti, and we are ready to take phone calls. First-time callers, the number is 775-727-1222. And for you on the wild card, that's 775-727-1295. And we are ready to take a first call from Emma in Sault Ste. Marie, Michigan.
2: Hello.
3: Greetings. as a former Michigander.
1: Hello. Have you got a question? We'll take one question before we go to another break.
2: Okay, can you hear me?
3: Yes.
2: I must have a little cross with the radio here. Yes, I watched a program on the Learning Channel just this last month, and I didn't get a chance to hear all of your program, although I've caught most of it. And I wondered if you had mentioned anything about Dr. Harry Gove, who is the inventor of the modern technique of carbon dating, who mentioned that a doctor, Garza Valdez, I believe in 1996, who is a microbiologist, he discovered a bioplastic coating caused from bacterial contamination on ancient cloths. And he was allowed to test a few threads of the shroud, and he found enough of this bioplastic contamination on there to significantly deter, an accurate carbon dating on it.
1: That's right. And Dr. Carter, why don't you give just a brief comment on that? We'll go to a break, and then we'll come back for more calls.
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6: From the high desert and the great American Southwest, I bid you all good evening or good morning, wherever you may be across this great land of ours. 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And, of course, Intel Corporation for creating the codec that allows the G2 program. And won't let me pick my nose for 5 hours at a time. 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And then you go back up to my website and you click on streaming video. There I will be doing the show. For all 5 hours, you can sit there and watch me talk. And occasionally we come up with something innovative to put on. One of these nights, I'm going to, when we've got a meteor storm going on, I'm going to take the streaming video and put it on my... I've got a camera with a night vision scope attached to it. And I'm going to light that one up on streaming video, but I want a night when we've got a little action out there. Speaking of action, we have had a stream of great big military, magungus, gigantic black helicopters coming over. Something's going on over at Area 51. I don't know what. But something's happening over there. I mean, the traffic has been really incredible. You know, you hear this big whop, whop, whop, whop, whop. And these big double Vertol or Piasecki military helicopters. And then, of course, the singles come screaming right overhead over the valley here. There's something interesting going on over the hill. I wonder what they're doing. Let me see. World News. Republican HMO bill is passed by the Senate. Patients' protections. President says he'll veto the thing. And speaking of the president, he just got a pay raise. The House voted overwhelmingly today. This is something they can all get together on to give members of Congress a $4,600 pay raise in January and double the president's salary to $400,000. $400,000. If they keep that up, that job will be eventually worth having. $400,000. And, of course, they, as I said, voted to raise their own pay. Last time this happened, everybody got really angry, but it doesn't seem like there's this upwelling of anger about the president's and the lawmakers' hike in salary because, you know, everybody's pretty much doing all right financially, and so I guess they don't care. China declared Thursday that it has now invented its own neutron bomb. Great. Making an unprecedented disclosure about its nuclear arsenal amid U.S. accusations of atomic spying. Yeah, I noted last night when somebody said they had the neutron bomb that I would look into the story, and sure enough, they do. And I said probably they got the neutron bomb manual in full tact over there. China's known to have exploded a neutron bomb back in 1988, but in keeping with its normal secretive military traditions, apparently never announced its achievement. Now, if they had that in 1988, then they just might have what's now been called the mini neutron bomb. A nuclear weapons scientist, Sam Cohen, says it is very foolish to assume that any new nation that acquires nuclear capability would be content with developing warheads closely resembling the bomb dropped on Nagasaki, namely a massive warhead weighing thousands of pounds. Nevertheless, the U.S. government remains perversely committed to this fatal assumption. Cohen contends that enormous technological progress has occurred in the last 50 years since the atom bomb was dropped on Nagasaki, and that most of the information needed for making smaller, more powerful bombs is unclassified, easily accessible. Hell, you can probably go up on the internet and go to one of the search engines and put in atomic bomb, and I imagine the instructions will come back to you. But, I mean, they're talking about miniature neutron bombs. Now, neutron bomb is something that would go off, as I understand it, and it would kill people real quick. But it would leave buildings and assets in place. Now, that really is a dangerous bomb. I mean, you know, the thing about nuclear warfare has always been, obviously, that it would lead to a planet-wide genocide. You know, we'd mad. Mutual assured destruction, it was called. And now we're getting down to suitcase-sized neutron bombs. Imagine. Not a whisper. Not a bang. Just a city of people gone. Dead. Buildings, plates, untouched, food untouched. Everybody simply drops dead. A New Zealand listener writes that he's convinced there is some sort of conspiracy underway, because every time he says, it never fails, he says, that you and your guest are getting to a very important part of the conversation. We all anxiously await the message. and our transmission is jammed for several minutes and then returns to normal right after the question is answered. He also notes from New Zealand, this is Nancy, I'm sorry, Nancy, she notes, you might have heard about the meteorite that came down and exploded over New Zealand about a week ago. Well, there was a high-quality home video of it that was shown on TV2 a couple of nights ago. The video showed the object clearly coming into view, then exploding with a very loud concussion and leaving a large smoke cloud. Now, why haven't we seen that video? She didn't think it was a meteorite. They found nothing. No pieces, no parts, nothing. And here's a very interesting fact. Art, I don't know if you've covered this or not, but did you hear that almost the entire crop of chili peppers in New Mexico has failed? It was due, they say, to curly leaf virus, as well as excess heat and wind. Green chili peppers are one of the most important agricultural crops of New Mexico. And frankly, this sounds a little like something Gordon Michael Scallion or Major Dames talked about. And I've got to agree, all the peppers, the chili peppers, that's really weird. Oh, by the way, flashing across the net, I'm getting a lot of messages about Robert Wraith like this one. Now, I'm going to read it, and I have no idea whether it's true or not. You remember Robert Wraith, right? Dr. Reed? Do you remember Dr. Reed and the alien and the dog? Well, I must have 20 messages saying that Dr. Reed was shot and is recovering. It was unsure at first. And apparently he was shot. These people are telling me in the late spring now. If Robert Wraith and Dr. Reed would like to get hold of me, I don't have your number, you have mine, and or provide me with a phone number, I would be glad to get hold of you and see if we can schedule you again if you have been shot. This certainly deserves a follow-up story. That was the alien in the freezer fellow, doctor, right? Hope it's not true, but after about 20 messages, why... I guess I've got to ask. Well, this is interesting. Y2K. Now, as you know, Y2K really hadn't been in the news. Why is that? Well, Art, because somebody doesn't want it there. But it did break into the news today, and it looks like many U.S. cities, they now say, including Los Angeles, Chicago, and Washington, are leaving themselves scant time indeed to complete preps for what might occur in the year 2000. Now, it's so serious that they're talking about, they say that these cities are not going to make it, and that what they should be working on now are contingency plans. Got kind of an ominous sound to it, doesn't it? Contingency plans. In other words, what do we do when all hell breaks loose, right? So that's been in the news in the last couple of days. Gary North will be on again shortly. Gary and I communicated about a couple of weeks ago now. And he said about the middle of the month, and of course it certainly is the middle of the month right now. So, Gary, fire me some email and let's get it on. I'd really like to know what you think at this point, but... there seems to be a lot of worry out there. They just occasionally report on it as if to remind you or something. Well, all right. In a moment, we are going to do open lines for the balance of this hour. And then at the top of the hour. So that's mostly what I think it has to do with. But who knows? Wildcard line, you're on the air. Hi.
7: Hi, Art.
6: Yes, sir.
7: This is Mike from Southern California.
6: Yes, Mike.
7: And I have a question about one of your sponsors.
6: Okay.
7: Do you still have Arthritis Assist as one of your sponsors?
6: We have the company.
8: that sold Arthritis Assist, which is the same company that sells the prostate product and Kito Slim and HGH.
7: Oh, it is
8: same company, yes. So if you take one of those numbers and you want to get Arthritis Assist, I believe you can do that.
7: Okay, great.
8: Even though it's not actively being advertised.
7: Okay.
8: All right.
7: Thank you very much.
8: You're welcome. East of the Rockies, you're on the air. Good morning.
9: Yes, is this Art?
8: It is.
9: Yes, Art. Actually, I had a couple beefs with your guest tonight.
8: Okay.
9: He's
8: not here, but I'll try and be my guest and see if I can about it here.
9: Found his conversation quite intriguing, except where he started going off onto the biblical topics there.
8: But why? I mean, when you think about it, the Bible really does instruct through and through the dominance of man and the subservience of women, doesn't it?
9: Yes, but...
8: Yes, but what?
9: He had a couple quotes on there. First one that caught my attention was about the Ten Commandments.
8: Yes.
9: Took that out of context.
8: He did?
9: He called it one of the commandments. He said not to make any art. Well, that's not true. It was graven images.
8: For
9: the purposes
8: images,
9: of worship.
8: Images.
9: Well, the main purpose was he didn't want anybody to make any graven images for the purpose of worshiping.
8: Yes, I understand.
9: Other than him.
8: Yes.
9: And there's also a text in the Bible, I believe it's Proverbs 31:3.
8: Okay, I'd rather you not quote directly.
9: Okay, but just in case any listeners wanted to look it up for themselves.
8: They certainly can
9: do
8: that.
9: It says...
8: Sounds like the crypt is opening and closing behind you. What is that?
9: Oh, that's just my door. I'm trying to...
8: Your door needs...
9: I got the radio on in the next room.
8: Oh, I see.
9: But it says, give not thy strength unto women.
8: Right,
9: and, you know, his topic to where...
8: Well, I guess he's saying that you don't have to give anything, see, they're taking it.
9: Well, you know, his idea that society's moving more towards the feminine side is... I really don't see that happening.
8: I sure do.
9: I see society moving to the passive side.
8: Well, that is the feminine side, sir. No, I'm sorry, I do see it. I see it clearly. Society is in the process of moving to the feminine. It's not necessarily a bad thing. He doesn't view it as a bad thing, and I don't either. I think he's absolutely right about that. Now, with regard to the Ten Commandments, that's a whole different subject, and I frequently wondered if they were actually written out in order of importance, as we would write lists. But what makes us think that we would, that God or a creator would issue a list in an order of importance, the same way we lay down a list when we do it, right? I've always wondered about that. West of the Rockies, you're on the air.
10: Hello, is this Art Bell? Have
8: yes.
10: I gotten through it last?
8: You have.
10: Oh, I'm going to set you straight tonight. I'm going to tell you what, that the downfall of our nation began when women were allowed to give them the right to vote, and that women are weak, and that they are made inferior to the man.
8: Wait a minute with the Lord, what the Lord said. You don't think women ought to have a right to vote?
10: They should have no rights to vote, because I'll tell you what, it was the woman that led us to the tree and said, here is the apple of my master, Satan. Satan is the master of the woman, because the woman was made weak, and the woman was made by God weaker than the man, and the woman's will is weak, and the woman should get behind the man and do as the man says. This is all because women have been given the voice and authority of the man. It's causing confusion in our society, and it's the downfall of everything we've held sacred for so many centuries.
8: You really believe that?
10: I believe this. In the fullness of my heart, and it's like every time I try to call you, that woman gets on the line and says, you're not taking calls from me tonight, since your party's not answering, and I know that you're there.
8: Well, I am here. That's true.
10: Yes,
8: no, of course I'm here.
10: You're putting her against me to keep me from getting on the air, Mr. Bell. And I know that the woman who was cursed by God to be
8: inferior. Yeah, you listen to me. But number one, you're supposed to turn off your radio. Number two.
10: Well, let me go through that right now, then.
8: All right, you go.
10: I'm not
8: going
10: to allow
8: right
10: you to have any excuse to get
8: go
10: rid of me.
8: Go turn your radio off, damn it. I'll wait.
10: What? Hello?
8: Yes. Now, it's not the woman that's doing it.
11: It's me. I'm doing it.
10: By God, weaker than the man. And the woman's will is weak, and the woman should get behind the man and do as the man says. This is all because women have been given the voice and authority of the man. It's causing confusion in our society. And it's the downfall of everything we've held sacred for so many centuries.
8: You really believe that?
10: I believe this in the fullness of my heart. And it's like every time I try to call you, that woman gets on the line and says, you're not taking calls from me tonight, since your party's not answering, and I know that you're there.
8: Well, I am here. That's true.
10: Yes,
8: no, of course I'm here.
10: You're putting her against me to keep me from getting on the air, Mr. Bell. And I know that the woman who was cursed by God to be
8: inferior. Now, yeah, you listen to me. But now, number one, you're supposed to turn off your radio. Number two.
10: Well, let me go do that right now, then.
8: All right, you go
10: I'm
8: do
10: not
8: going right
10: to allow
8: now.
10: You to have any excuse to get
8: go
10: rid of me.
8: Go turn your radio off, damn it. I'll wait.
10: What? Hello?
8: Yes. Now, it's not the woman that's doing it.
11: It's me. I'm doing it.
10: It's the devil. That's the devil's deception within the truth that the devil puts out. The devil will try to take truth with the wheel within the wheel, which is satanic and misinformation.
8: The wheel is satanic?
10: Yes. The wheel is satanic because it is a circle of nothingness leading to nothing, and that is the devil leading to nothing. So we must reject the circular. We must stay with our linear and masculine dominance of culture and return to the way it was, where women knew their place and everyone knew their place. This is what's wrong with America, where people are going crazy because no one knows what their proper place is anymore.
8: And what kind of a country do you think we'd have if all the women were back home again?
10: I think, well, kitchens would be a lot cleaner, I'll tell you that.
8: Hadn't thought about that. You don't really think that I'm the devil's toe jam, do you? Not really.
10: You are the devil's mouthpiece, and I've said it once, and I'll say it again for everyone to hear, that you are working for Satan. You are doing his bidding, and you are working overtime to bring down America. I know, because you've been cavorting with the Soviet Union to take away our freedom.
8: Wait a minute. The Soviet Union is no more. There is no more Soviet Union.
10: Reed Irvine and Cliff Kincaid.
8: There is no more Soviet
10: Union. You should be more like Reed Irvine and Cliff Kincaid of Media Monitor. Now, they should have a show. I don't know why your show is so many hours a night, and they only get 2 minutes when they come on during a break, but you need to be more like them. The Russians are out there invading Kosovo, trying to blind our pilots with laser beams, and using radio frequencies that you gave them against us.
8: That I gave them?
10: Sensitive radio production secrets that you're continuing to slip to the Soviet Union on how to mind control Americans.
8: My God,
10: your radio
8: man.
10: Program.
8: Do you know that it must be a good year since you were on the air?
10: What? That's because you will keep me from the airwaves.
8: I did not.
10: You are conspiring to keep me off the air, but the Lord broke through tonight and said, J.C. must get on to right this wrong which has been perpetrated against
8: me. J.C., to show you how full of it you are, I'm going to keep you on through the break, all right?
10: Through what break?
8: Through the break that's coming up right now.
10: All right, you can keep me on.
8: See? Don't you want to thank me for that?
10: I'm doing his bidding, and you are working overtime to bring down America. I know, because you've been cavorting with the Soviet Union to take away our freedom.
8: Wait a minute.

0: Soviet Union is no more. There is no more Soviet Union.
1: Read, write, and quit,
0: there is no more Soviet
1: Union. You should be more like Reed Irvine and Cliff Kincaid of Media Monitor. Now, they should have a show. I don't know why your show is so many hours a night and they only get 2 minutes when they come on during the break, but you need to be more like them. The Russians are out there invading Kosovo, trying to blind our pilots with laser beams and using radio frequencies that you gave them against us.
0: That I gave them?
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0: My God,
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0: man.
1: Program.
0: Do you know that it must be a good year since you were on the air?
1: What? That's because you will keep me from the airwaves.
0: I did not.
1: You are conspiring to keep me off the air, but the Lord broke through tonight and said, J.C. must get on to right this wrong which has been perpetrated against
0: me. J.C., to show you how full of it you are, I'm going to keep you on through the break, all right?
1: Through what break?
0: Through the break that's coming up right now.
1: All right, you can keep me on.
0: See? Don't you want to thank me for that?
2: Deal. He was in a bind because he was way behind and he was willing to make a deal. When he came across this young man sewing on a fiddle and playing it hot, and the devil jumped up on a hickory stump and said, boy, let me tell you what. I guess you didn't know it, but I am a fiddle player too. And if you'd care to take a dare, I'll make a bet with you. Now, you play pretty good fiddle, boy, but give the devil his due. I bet a fiddle is gold against your soul because I think I'm better than you.
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0: It has easily been a year since we've heard from J.C., and so I'm going to let you ask questions if you want to. J.C., our special guest this half hour, if he'll stick around, because he complains he doesn't ever get the airtime. Well, tonight, J.C., he's going to get the airtime. If you have questions for J.C., come now.
1: All right, you can keep me on.
0: See? Don't you want to thank me for that?
2: Deal. He was in a bind because he was way behind and he was willing to make a deal. When he came across this young man sewing on a fiddle and playing it hot, and the devil jumped up on a hickory stump and said, boy, let me tell you what. I guess you didn't know it, but I am a fiddle player too. And if you'd care to take a dare, I'll make a bet with you. Now, you play pretty good fiddle, boy, but give the devil his due. I bet a fiddle is gold against your soul because I think I'm better than you.
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0: It has easily been a year since we've heard from J.C., and so I'm going to let you ask questions if you want to. J.C., our special guest this half hour, if he'll stick around, because he complains he doesn't ever get the airtime. Well, tonight, J.C., he's going to get the airtime. If you have questions for J.C., come now. But I was calling you, didn't you?
1: Someone's been calling me.
0: Well, it hasn't been me. And I don't know, frankly, who would voluntarily call you at all.
1: Lots of people, because they're looking for guidance.
0: What kind of...
1: The Lord's directing them to me. And I want to say how glad I am to finally hear that the CIA is taking care of that Tommy Pinko, left-wing, liberal, homosexual platform, KPFA. I am so glad that that station is going to go off the air. I hate that station. I have been familiar with them for years, and I've heard the dribble coming out of that filthy...
0: Well, you know, the way you characterize it, J.C., don't you think that's a little extreme? Don't you think that there's a place in America for all kinds of views, radical views of every
1: America
0: kind?
1: Would...
0: You really don't. You are the most narrow, myopic-minded, I hate to even say human being.
1: Today, by the way.
0: What?
1: I was being nice to them. I was putting it in nice terms. You don't want to know how I really feel about them.
0: No, I don't. Not on this program. Let me tell you something, J.C. You are exactly the kind of person who would be taken down first, along with the radio station you referred to, and extreme views of all kinds. They'd take you out and they'd burn you at the stake, J.C.
1: Oh, stake burning.
0: Stake burning, yeah.
1: No, listen to me. America was founded by people like me. Yes, it was. Conservative Christians who wanted freedom. The freedom of religion means that
0: freedom for the right kind of people who had exactly the same kind of views that they had, right? But not freedom for anybody else, right?
1: For me. And
0: people like me. Yeah, right, but people like

0: All right, I'm going to... Look, Jay-Z, to prove how full of it you are, I'm going to let my audience ask you some questions, as I did once before.
1: Well, do you think they could form a sentence that's coherent?
0: I don't know. We're going to find out. First-time caller line, you're on the air with J.C.
2: Hi, Art. 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
0: Yes.
1: Hey, Gabe.
2: I have kind of a comment about J.C.'s view and women.
0: Yes.
2: First of all, the book which he claims to have read, I'll paraphrase, it says for us men to love our significant other, and I won't quote it because I know you don't like that on the air, but it does say that. And in my opinion, J.C., I am a Christian, and,
1: Yes.
2: It does say that, we should, in other words, not treat them like an inferior species.
1: Well, listen. Have you ever heard of tough love? And the thing about it is that we should, by loving
2: tough
1: them,
2: love
1: by taking
2: means...
1: command of their will, we are loving them because they are incapable. It is love that we have.
0: Incapable.
1: They are incapable of making decisions that are right and moral and just because they are created as less than man. They are support staff for the man. God had a plan when he created woman. He said, Adam's down there, and he's not a very good cook, and he doesn't know, he's not cleaning up, and he's smelly. He's scaring away all the animals.
0: Adam's not a good cook.
1: What?
0: Adam's not a good cook.
1: Listen, that's not the process of man to cook. He has to hunt the beast. And if he smells bad hunting the beast with the dirty loincloth or whatever, then he can't get his job done. And so the Lord said, I love him. We can't have two bosses, so let's create one to support Adam. But her will is going to be weaker because she is only a part of him. You see? And so it is our love, through our love, that we take command of the inferior will of the woman, which was led astray by Satan because her will was so weak, Satan was able to fool her.
2: But that's not true. That is not true.
1: Yes, it is. It's her fault. It says there. Listen, are you calling God a liar? How dare you?
2: No, not by any means.
1: How dare you call God a liar? It's in the book. You ought to read the book.
2: I do.
1: No, you don't. You're lying.
2: I do.
1: You're calling God a liar. Listen
2: and
1: to you.
2: You know what I'm to say to you is that you're preaching condemnation when the...
1: I don't believe in condom use either. Handing out condoms.
2: Condemnation.
1: The worst thing that's ever come. That's given the okay to fornicate at will.
2: You misheard me. I said you're preaching condemnation. I mean, meaning hate. You know,
1: what?
2: And...
0: You're preaching hate. He said you're preaching hate.
1: I have love. I am not preaching hate to anyone. Tough love is not hate, and the right thing is not hate. Listen, we have to do the right thing, and the Lord wants us.
2: Do
1: you talk to the Lord directly? No, you don't. I have a hotline right to the Lord, and he says to me, he says, J.C., the world is going astray. J.C., you need to protect tough love to America. You need to remind America of the heritage. And he said to me, he said, you've got to get through tonight. He said, you dial till your fingers bleed. And I did. And I dialed and I got through.
0: I knew they were bleeding. I knew
1: it.
0: I knew it. I knew there was blood on his fingers. All right, caller, thank you for trying.
2: You're very open-minded for, something like that on your show. So you have a good night then, Art, and God bless. And I'll keep you and your family situation there in my deepest prayers.
0: Yes, please do. Thank you. Thank you very much.
1: Ballet.
0: All right. Wild card line, you're on the air with J.C.
3: Yeah. I got a question for him.
0: All right. Turn your radio off. That's important.
3: All
0: right. Right away. Everybody has to do that when they get on the air, so have it nearby so you can
3: Okay.
0: All right. J.C.'s here. Go.
3: Okay, J.C., if women's so inferior, this is the first question, why would God... bring his son through a woman. The next,
0: wait till he's finished with the question, Jason.
3: Okay, the next question is, in the lineage of Jesus Christ himself on the women's side, the women, like at the walls of Jericho, that's in Jesus Christ's lineage. That woman there, and she was like ill repute, but you're judging women when God has put them on a pedestal. He doesn't run them down.
1: You're not making any sense.
3: He picked the woman. Why didn't he pick a man? He's powerful enough. He could have made a man give birth to the Savior. No, he picked a woman.
1: Well, look, it'd be mighty hard for a man to give birth.
3: Well, then why didn't he just materialize?
0: The caller has a point. The caller said, look, the Lord had a choice. He could have made, he could have fixed it up so men were able to bear children. He didn't. He picked a woman to have the Savior.
1: Listen. That is because it's...
3: A woman is... Without women on this world, this we are barbaric. I hate to say it. Anglo-Saxons are mean.
1: Oh, yeah, you're white-bashing, huh?
3: No, I'm not. I'm just telling you how we've done it through history. If you don't like history and you're stuck, then that's your problem. You're the one preaching hate. You're the one that wants to destroy what God has created.
1: What?
3: God created marriage.
1: Yes, he did.
3: And
1: between a man
3: equal.
1: And a woman.
3: You better read the New Testament. It talks about being equal, sharing burden together. Man, you've just lost it. You're blinded by your own righteousness. You're a self-righteous person.
1: You're not making
3: And you're
1: any
3: the worst kind.
1: All.
3: You run. You're the ones that hurt true Christianity, JC. You're the one that's one of the reasons why this world is getting the way it is.
0: You know what, JC? A lot of people have said that, not just that man, that you are destroying Christianity.
1: Truth hurts, and these people who've been led astray, these are people who probably, you know, they read the horoscope in the morning in the paper and go, oh, well, you know, maybe I better not go to church today because the horoscope says not to. These are people who have taken so much of the worldliness and they mistake the real thing as being hate. So, you know.
0: All right, so really, did you hear my guest, JC?
1: Who? The one you had on tonight?
0: Dr. Schlein, yeah.
1: He was... Yes, I heard him. This is why I'm so angry, because who is he? He acts like he's, you know, I am outraged at what he has to say.
0: Even you, JC, you're becoming more feminine by the day.
1: I am not.
0: Yes,
1: I'm all
0: sure
1: man.
0: You are. Sure you are.
1: God made me man.
0: All right. Well, east of the Rockies, you're on the air with JC. Hello.
4: Yeah, JC still there?
0: Yep.
4: Yeah, I just like to tell him that I'm a professed Christian, and it seems like to me that he's a kind of person that professes to be a Christian that gives all of us other Christians the bad names.
0: See, I told you, JC, a lot of people say that.
1: Well, you all sound like a broken record. They say the same thing about Pat Robertson and Pat Buchanan.
4: No.
1: Yes, they do.
4: They don't get
1: yes,
4: on the radio
1: do.
4: And sit there and hoot and holler like a wild man.
1: Oh, because you're not familiar with revival preaching and preaching fire. You're not familiar with it. If you're afraid, turn off your radio. If you can't take the heat, then don't sin, because you're going to go to hell.
4: Honey draws more flies.
1: Huh? Don't call me honey. I ain't your honey. How dare you? I knew that you were something wrong with you.
0: JC.
1: What?
0: Do you really believe that people will burn in hellfire and brimstone and all that? You believe all that?
1: I'll tell you, there's a very special place for your listeners, Art, and it's vats and huge pits of boiling sewage where their skin will be taken off and they'll be dipped in salt. And thrown into the boiling sewage vats. Yes,
0: oh,
1: and fire, and gnashing of teeth, and wringing of hands, and all horrible manner of things. Yes, I believe in hell.
4: Well, a true Christian would be preaching love and forgiveness.
0: I like the fire better than I did the boiling pits of sewage. God. Wild card
1: I'm
0: line.
1: For you.
0: Yeah. All right, wild card line. You're on the air with JC now.
4: J.C., have you ever got back to the book of Isaiah, and I paraphrase when it says in these days that the women will rule over the men?
1: That's the final days of Armageddon and the days when things will be backwards and everything will be wrong. Women are not to be the rulers. See, women, like I'm trying to say.
0: So you're not really into goddesses, are you?
1: No. God is a man. God is not a mother.
4: J.C., how about religious freedom? Didn't you know that...
1: freedom for Christians!
4: Well, hold it for a second. Hold it for a second. I think you'll find the Muslim world. Have you ever seen the film Not Without My Daughter?
1: I have not seen that film because I refuse to watch anything dealing with Muslimism.
4: Well, I think you'll find that the very basis of that film is
1: that... Muslims are a bunch of religious nuts, and I don't like them.
4: You don't believe in freedom of religion for anybody but yourself, then. Is that correct?
1: Listen to me.
4: I'm listening.
1: I'm
4: How can I help
1: you?
4: But listen?
1: I'm trying to help you, and you're just trying to double-talk me and call me a Muslim. I am not a Muslim.
4: No, I think you're being very facetious, all right? But at the same time, if you believe in religious freedom, I mean, you can look at the other half of the world, be they Hindu or Muslim or Shinto or whatever.
1: What
4: they believe what
1: say?
4: You believe here.
1: You're not allowed to say that on the air.
0: He doesn't believe in religious freedom. That's obvious.
1: I do believe in religious freedom.
0: Yeah, freedom.
1: For the true religion. There's only one.
0: Yeah, what you mean is freedom to believe as you believe only. Right?
5: He certainly doesn't believe in extending religious freedom to anybody else.
0: That's right.
1: This country was founded on the fact that our founding fathers were trying to get away from all the pagans and the Muslims and the crazies in Europe, and they said freedom of religion, freedom for Christianity to reign supreme.
5: Well, sir,
1: see,
5: you know...
1: You don't know history very well.
5: Well, I think this, all right, that I do agree with you, which might surprise you, on the premise that, based on roles, that God has given women motherhood, and in the scriptures it teaches that the women are to follow the men as the men follow Christ.
1: Listen, he also cursed them with the curse of blood. What they did to Adam.
5: Well,
1: see what he did? Eve was weak.
0: Do you give up, Colin?
1: Eve was weak.
5: Oh, no, not at all.
1: Weakness
5: that
1: God is in trouble. She said, come on over here, bite the apple. And you know, I want to say another thing, that the rise of femininity has given, and Jerry Falwell pointed out that this Lilith Fair is going across the countryside with a bunch of rampaging lesbians.
5: Well,
1: young women lesbians. They're out of control.
5: You know, if you wouldn't talk so fast, you know, my mind doesn't work quite as fast.
1: That's
5: as
1: because
5: talk.
1: You have an infinite brain.
5: All I do
1: brain,
5: is catch
1: you
5: word now and then
1: to Satan's inferiority.
5: Well, in any case, I'd say that art. Sure, did you know? On this, accusing art of saying, you know, an apologist for
1: art
5: the old Soviet Union,
1: mouthpiece.
5: I think you will find that art has been very concerned about
1: the
5: retention of strategic weapons.
0: All right, hold it right there. We're not going anywhere else with that one. The Soviet Union. First time caller line. You're on the air with JC.
6: Hi, Art. This is Paula from Hawaii.
0: Hi, Paula.
6: How are you?
0: Finally, the feminine point of view.
6: Yeah. Remember, you called me Kelly Bundy ones.
1: Oh, my God. You have just mentioned one of the most evil
6: programs. But I forgive you. Don't worry.
0: That's one of the funniest.
1: That program, and I have worked against that program.
0: That is one of the funniest programs ever put on
1: television. That program is so demeaning. The Bundys are the most demeaning program that was ever on television.
0: JC, damn it.
6: Anyways, Art,
0: let her say
6: you.
0: Something. She's calling all the way from Hawaii. Let her say something, JC.
6: Yeah, I'll send my phone bill to him if he doesn't mind.
0: Yeah, there you
1: whatever.
0: Go.
6: Anyways, I'm wondering if your guest tomorrow night is going to discuss the rituals that the Illuminati are going to be performing in the Great Pyramid later this month.
0: Highly doubtful.
6: Hmm. Okay.
0: He's a theoretical physicist. Now, do you have any questions for JC?
6: Just let them know. Takes one to know one.
1: Listen, I have a question for you, woman. Hey, I have a question for you.
6: Okay, aloha, Art. Love ya. Bye.
0: Wait a minute. Oh, she's gone. Too bad.
1: Because she couldn't take the heat. She couldn't take my righteous morality.
0: Yeah. Wild card line, you're on the air with the righteous moral JC.
7: I've only got one quick little comment, and it's for JC. Actually, it's for you.
1: You've been drinking.
7: For your pleasure. Remember Liberal Charlie?
0: He's on a cellular phone, JC.
1: Oh,
0: Give him a break.
7: Do you remember Liberal Charlie?
0: Yes.
7: Yeah. Kind of wonder if maybe JC isn't maybe his third cousin or something.
0: No, that one I couldn't swallow.
1: Charlie Liberal.
7: I know.
1: That name's familiar.
0: From years ago.
7: Mm,
0: no.
7: Anyway, have a good night.
0: No, they had a similar wine. That's about all.
1: I remember him.
0: You do.
1: He was the voice of Soviet propaganda on your show.
0: I was included. East of the Rockies, you're on the air with J.C.
8: Hey, Art.
0: Hey.
8: How are you?
0: What's on
8: JC,
0: your mind?
8: You said you're guiding people, right?
1: I'm what?
8: JC,
0: you're guiding people, J.C.
1: Yes, like a beacon of hope.
8: Are you guiding them to the loony bin?
1: To the what?
8: To the loony bin, to the nut house.
1: What about the nut house?
8: Because that sounds like where you're calling from. Did they let you insult me.
0: Now, you see how people perceive you, JC?
8: I've never heard an opinion like this.
1: He has to insult me and attack
8: you
1: my
8: told,
1: person.
8: You told Art he was in your bushes. That's ridiculous.
1: Someone's been stalking me.
8: Art,
0: yes.
8: God bless you for letting this man talk. It's been the funniest show I've ever heard. I swear to God.
1: You won't be laughing when you are thrown into the boiling pit of sewage.
8: That's wonderful,
1: there's
8: JC.
1: There's a place with
0: boiling
1: your name on it.
0: Sewage.
1: You better get a lot of sunscreen now, buddy, because you're going to burn in hell.
8: Have him on for a full night, man.
0: Yeah, one of these nights. We'll do that. I don't know if anybody could handle it, JC. You think you could do a whole night sometime, JC?
1: I have the righteous constitution of the Lord, and a full night would be no problem at all. I have such religious might, and my word is so vital to America that I would do a full night, and I could still go and go. I should have my own show.
0: Well,
1: I should do my own show.
0: I don't know if I'd go that far. But having you on for a full night, or at least a part of a night, as much as anybody could stand, that might be fun.
1: I don't have to take this insult.
0: That's it. He hung up. Oh, yes. Well, tomorrow night, Dr. Michio Kaku will be here. One of our nation's greatest physicists, theoretical physicists. In the meantime, after this, what do I say? There is nothing, there are no words, except good night.

0: Doug Mizler. He received a congressional appointment to the United States Naval Academy at Annapolis, Maryland, graduated with honors, received his commission in the U.S. Air Force. By the time he completed his military obligations, he had become branch chief of the Air Force's Department of Guided Missiles. Oh. His civilian career began as a systems engineer at TRW, followed by a senior analyst position in a think tank research center for both the intelligence community and the Department of Defense. Meanwhile, he completed a master's degree in engineering at UCLA with additional postgraduate studies, including applied mathematics, advanced statistics, and informational sciences. Then was recruited by the Ford Motor Company into a senior management position, left Ford to start his own company, served as a consultant to the board of Rockwell International for has participated in over 100 new business as a principal, strategic advisor, or turnaround specialist. During the past 30 years, he served on the board of directors of over a dozen public companies, was chairman and chief executive officer of six of them. And here once again are my guests, Chuck Mizler and Mark. Chuck, welcome to the program, I hope.
1: Oh, indeed, and I appreciate the opportunity, Art.
0: It was a bit of a fun of guided missiles. Oh. His civilian career began as a systems engineer at TRW, followed by a senior analyst position in a think tank research center for both the intelligence community and the Department of Defense. Meanwhile, he completed a master's degree in engineering at UCLA with additional postgraduate studies, including applied mathematics, advanced statistics, and informational sciences. Then was recruited by the Ford Motor Company into a senior management position, left Ford to start his own company, served as a consultant to the board of Rockwell International for has participated in over 100 new business as a principal, strategic advisor, or turnaround specialist. During the past 30 years, he served on the board of directors of over a dozen public companies, was chairman and chief executive officer of six of them. And here once again are my guests, Chuck Mizler and Mark. Chuck, welcome to the program, I hope.
1: Oh, indeed, and I appreciate the opportunity, Art.
0: It was a bit of a...
1: We've collaborated on a number of works, and he's a very competent guy.
0: All right. Well, you know, the question that we began with was, are UFOs real?
1: Well, you know, that's a very fundamental issue, and we feel we've researched that very thoroughly, and it's probably the most difficult research area we've ever undertaken because of all the screwball stuff that's out there. There's
0: yep.
1: so many hoaxes, so much nonsense,
0: yep.
1: and I've also was shocked to discover very well-funded disinformation in that area. But when you strip all that away, you're left with a residue that is really pretty undeniable.
0: Okay,
1: going
0: back just a little bit, you guys absolutely concede, the both of you, that there are people paid to disinform?
2: Absolutely.
1: Absolutely, yes. I got to speak carefully here because I am not on any active clearances at the moment, but I have held them in the past. And because of my background, I work hard to honor those. I have friends in the classified community that have helped me.
0: So you're telling me you have personal knowledge, firsthand knowledge, that what I just said is true, but
1: yes.
0: you can't talk about the details.
1: There are friends of mine that are still within the deeply classified community, and we can talk a little bit about that. But the point is, clearly,

0: mystery to many of them exactly what's going on, but clearly there's at more than one group within the government labyrinth that seem to spend significant budgets on disinformation.
1: All right. Here's the reason that I ask. As you know, my program is by far the largest of its type.
0: Absolutely.
1: And I encounter from time to time people that I would swear up and down are paid disinformants.
2: Not surprising.
1: And so I would imagine if what you say you know to be true is true, that this program would be the target of, absolutely would be the target of disinformation.
0: You're absolutely, I would subscribe to that 100%, Art, because I can't speculate on what their agenda is. That's a complicated question. However, there's just no question about it. I think anyone that's followed this area carefully over the years will generally subscribe to the fact that there is a lot of disinformation, and some of it is not trivial pranks. Some of it is, in fact, I'll give one example I think is very conspicuous to your listeners, and that is the strange autopsy video that floats around.
1: Ah, yes.
0: That's a good example, because if one studies it carefully, there seems to be pretty good evidence that it's a hoax. On the other hand, that's not the kind of thing that a couple of guys, you know, cooked up over a weekend.
1: You're darn right.
0: When you study that thing, you begin to realize, if you have any background in production, that thing had quite a budget. Someone went through an awful lot of trouble. What's a mystery about it is they didn't go to quite enough trouble to make it thoroughly convincing. There are a couple of tip-offs in the thing. The fact that you've got a guy behind the glass wearing a surgical mask is an example of that. The point is, I was inquiring, I got to be careful how I say this. I had some friends that are in the deeply classified community, and that's one of the questions I brought up. It says, you know, the autopsy video is obviously something that required a significant budget, a budget that's probably larger than they recovered by promoting the video. And the inadvertent disclosure was, there's plenty of money in the black community. Now, in the vocabulary we're talking about, black is not a racist thing. It's a term used of what's called
1: black ops.
0: Yeah, a compartmented program.
1: Sure.
0: And maybe it's probe of disinformation, and some of it is not trivial pranks. Some of it is, in fact, I'll give one example I think is very conspicuous to your listeners, and that is the strange autopsy video that floats around.
1: Ah, yes.
0: That's a good example, because if one studies it carefully, there seems to be pretty good evidence that it's a hoax. On the other hand, that's not the kind of thing that a couple of guys, you know, cooked up over a weekend.
1: You're darn right.
0: When you study that thing, you begin to realize, if you have any background in production, that thing had quite a budget. Someone went through an awful lot of trouble. What's a mystery about it is they didn't go to quite enough trouble to make it thoroughly convincing. There are a couple of tip-offs in the thing. The fact that you've got a guy behind the glass wearing a surgical mask is an example of that. The point is, I was inquiring, I got to be careful how I say this. I had some friends that are in the deeply classified community, and that's one of the questions I brought up. It says, you know, the autopsy video is obviously something that required a significant budget, a budget that's probably larger than they recovered by promoting the video. And the

0: The fact that you've got a guy behind the glass wearing a surgical mask is an example of that. The point is, I got to be careful how I say this. I had some friends that are in the deeply classified community, and that's one of the questions I brought up. It says, you know, the autopsy video is obviously something that required a significant budget, a budget that's probably larger than they recovered by promoting the video. And the inadvertent disclosure was, there's plenty of money in the black community. Now, in the vocabulary we're talking about, black is not a racist thing. It's a term used of what's called...
1: Black ops.
0: Yeah, a compartmented program.
1: Sure.
0: And maybe it's appropriate to just give a brief tutorial here. There are obviously contracts that are classified, secret, top secret, or whatever. If you really want to secure a contract, the next level is what they call compartmentization. What they do is they classify the existence of the contract. And since that is typically a intelligence op, not necessarily, but usually, they call the cliche is the program went black. It's a black ops.
1: Yeah.
0: I was shocked to discover, Art, that there is a third level. I was chairman of the board of a publicly traded defense contractor, and I was called into a meeting in which I discovered that there is a level of classification that in my several decades of defense activities, I never even knew about, and that's where the existence of your customer is classified.
1: Of what?
0: The existence of the customer is classified. And we were in a meeting. I was the controlling shareholder. I was called in, and there was we asked to have our banker represented. First Interstate Bank was called in. And the people that came in passed out their business cards, but quickly pointed out that the titles and names are covers, and we knew that. And they pointed out that we were eligible for a contract. I won't go through the whole thing. I don't want to bore you with it. The point is, it turned out we did succeed in getting the contract, and it was the B-2 before it was handed over to Northrop.
1: Ah.
0: And the little business card said High Technology Research Associates, but that was just a cover at the time. The point is, I didn't realize there's a whole infrastructure, there are courts and other procedures to handle contractors' problems and things, in a community that is even deeper than the black community.
1: All right, well, let's stick with black for a second. I would like to understand a few things about black ops. One, if with regard to the UFO issue, there is disinformation being spread intentionally, and I think we all agree there is, what is the motive?
0: That is a subject of substantial speculation. I'll tell you what makes it complicated to try to analyze is because some of the disinformation is aimed at discrediting the whole UFO area. But there's also projects sprung that seem to bolster the UFO area. I'll give you one example. I personally have the suspicion, let me say it very carefully, I personally have the suspicion that the sighting on March 13th of 1997 over Phoenix, Arizona.
1: Yes, sir.
0: I believe that that was a program, a military program, of projection holography. The Department of Defense had a program called Non-Lethal Weapons that went black in 1994. And I have no idea how they really execute this, but apparently they have the technology to create very large-scale illusions. The enigma is, what do you do with it? You know, you can intimidate a battlefield, who knows? It's my suspicion, for some subtle reasons, that what really went on in Phoenix was a demonstration or a trial or a test of that technology. I suspect that what went over that segment of Arizona was not a UFO as we generally would tend to define it.
1: Yeah.
0: I think, personally, that was a military gambit of some kind as a test.
1: Okay, but let's reason this out a little bit. The military, specifically the Air Force, for example, not long ago had this big news conference with Colonel Haynes to debunk the whole Roswell business, and case closed, Roswell case closed, they called it, whatever it was.
0: Yeah.
1: Now, that would indicate that the government, as represented by the military, is trying to debunk the whole UFO thing. So why in God's name would they do something to intentionally create the illusion of a gigantic UFO over a major city? I mean, they're working...
0: I have no idea. The thing that you're following the Roswell theme, you could make a log of the various cover stories that have been sprung from 1947 on, and what's really a mystery about that is the cover stories are really fragile. They're really absurd, and this last one being no different. You would think... See, the other part of the problem, Art, is that you and I have a tendency, we generally would have a tendency to think

0: of the government as some kind of entity. And the truth of the matter is, there are all kinds of subgroups, many of them at war with each other for various reasons.
1: All right, the doctor would know about that. The Drug Enforcement Agency, for example, monitors even common everyday doctors and what they dispense, and if they dispense too much pain medicine, they get in trouble, right, doctor?
2: Yes, very true.
0: Mm-hmm. And so one of the things I also suspect, something that we that is another controversy is this whole MJ-12 issue.
1: Yes.
0: And I've been through those documents, and I also have been through all the debunking of years ago. And one of the suspicions that I've returned to, and it's just a suspicion, I have to be candid, I don't have inside information on this one, but I suspect, for lots of reasons, that the MJ-12 kind of thing does indeed exist. That it is there is some kind of a group that enjoys very deep cover.
1: Well, you know, Stan Friedman believes very much these are indeed authentic documents.
0: And I am very impressed with Stan and the kind of and the approach of his, the approach that he took to his research. And I think that also it's interesting that the Vatican, in recent weeks, have a spokesman by the name of Balducci.
1: That's right.
0: He's appeared on Italian television 5 times at least that we know about.
1: That's correct.
0: Asserting that the Vatican have a intelligence network probably second to none. That he argues that the UFOs are very real.
1: Oh, yes.
0: He made an interesting slip of the tongue, because in alluding to one of the scientists, he called him an MJ-12 scientist.
1: He did.
0: Yes, he did, and that startled me.
1: I missed that.
0: And that caught my eye. I contacted fortunately, I'm blessed with a good team of guys, and one of them is John Leffler, who's a good friend of Malachi Martin. And he's sort of one of the experts of Vatican Watchers, if you will.
1: Well, I talked to Malachi the other day, and by the way, he confirmed everything you just said, not the MJ-12 business, but he said, look, the aliens are absolutely real.
0: Well, see, we wanted to find out if this Balducci thing was real or if it was one of these other, you know, these strange echoes you hear. And apparently Balducci is legitimate, is real.
1: Oh, yes?
0: And it was Balducci's remark, he happened to allude, and I forgot the guy's name, though. He's alluding to one of the experts or scientists, but he called him an MJ-12 scientist, which I thought was interesting, because if nothing else...
1: Couldn't have been a slip of the tongue.
0: It could have been, or...
1: No, it couldn't. Come on now. MJ-12 scientist. that is not... That's not Freud at work somewhere there.
2: No, I don't think so.
0: And the thing that hit me, talking to Stan Friedman and being aware of his thoroughness and methodical approach to life, what intrigued me is this whole surfacing of documents some 20 years ago and their subsequent debunking is exactly the kind of art form that the intelligence community has developed to a high level of science. The ability to surface a story and have it subsequently debunked is the perfect way to cover an operation.
1: Is there any advice you can give to the listening audience with respect to how to discern when you're hearing disinformation or a paid disinformation agent? I ask that because everybody is accused of being one, including me, all the time. I get so sick of it, I finally tell people, yeah, that's right.
0: Yeah.
1: You know, I get my check every month. But for a second, let us be serious. Is there a way to know?
0: I think the only way, it almost becomes an exercise in cryptography in the sense that you have to judge the source and you have to put it against a fabric of background. Because good disinformation, by its design,
1: is
0: and
1: good.
0: By the resources behind it,
1: believable,
0: should be not discernible as disinformation. So part of what one is faced with is putting together a perspective of multiple sources against a fabric of a worldview or a background, and that doesn't sound very pragmatic.
1: Well, I could give you a really good example of what I thought was disinformation. You remember the whole Hale-Bopp thing with Courtney Brown?
0: Mm-hmm.
1: Professor Brown?
2: Yes.
1: I am convinced to this day, of course, Courtney Brown will not reveal where he got the photographs or anything else, but I am convinced that was disinformation, intentional disinformation.
2: And it may have been planted, Art, to hurt you.
1: It didn't work.
2: Yeah.
1: But it may have been planted to hurt me. Now, we simply, of course, followed the trail of evidence back until we got stopped, and Courtney Brown said, no, I won't tell you where I got it. And that's where it ended, but it smelled to high heaven. of disinformation.
0: Well, that's one of the impressive things about Stanton Friedman's work, is that he took the resumes of the so-called 12 prominent people and discovered, by getting into their backgrounds and building their dossiers, that one of them changed and really spent his career quietly debunking UFO stories, even asserting technical cover stories that he knew were not scientifically valid. So that's one of the things, you do get the impression that there has been, even as early as the late 40s, early 50s, a very, very organized disinformation to discredit or confuse the whole UFO area.
1: The both of you sound like ufologists, and it seems to me that as Christians, you're slightly heretical, aren't you?
0: I got to tell you candidly, the book is very controversial. Our book, Alien Encounters, is controversial not because of the UFO background. We especially Mark has done such a thorough job at just trying to recap for the average listener the whole background. But candidly, that's pretty straightforward, solid stuff. The thing that's made the book very, very bitterly controversial is not the UFO stuff. It's the Bible stuff, because in chapter 10 we deal very aggressively, very assertively, with the whole issue of Genesis chapter 6. And it turns out that even though we take the classic position and defend it, I think, thoroughly, pastors and many, many people within the Christian community are really upset with us because they can't handle the whole idea of angels coming down and all that business. We present rather carefully and rather thoroughly what I might call the angel view of Genesis 6, that there were somehow some pretty strange beings that entered mankind's history to create a set of hybrids. That's in the Bible, and in fact, you really won't understand most of the Old Testament unless you recognize what's going on behind the scenes.
1: Well, we were talking again before you arrived, Chuck, with Dr. Eastman about genetics, and he said that our genetic code is in effect deteriorating, and that would occur to any race, that even with error correction, genetic code would slowly sort of deteriorate. And as we know, from a lot of people who have claimed to have been abducted, the experimentation seems to be related to reproductive systems and to genetics.
2: And by the way, Art, we cover that in detail in the book, in chapter 5. That's something we can get into tonight as we go on.
1: All right.
2: So.
1: All right, gentlemen. Very good. Hold it right where you are. We're going to break, and you've got a good long, 10-minute or so break here. My guests are Chuck Missler and Dr. Mark Eastman. And we're talking about the unthinkable for Christians. Many Christians, anyway. And that is the presence of others. Here, once again, is Lorena McKinnon. If I'm lucky, and I managed to get across town in Vancouver fast enough, this next coming Sunday, I'm going to be seeing her on stage. From the high desert, I'm Art Bell, and this is Coast to Coast.

0: He's here.
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3: Back now to my guests, Chuck Missler and Dr. Mark Eastman. Gentlemen, welcome back. Doctor, before we proceed, I have a question for you, or somebody from Eugene, Oregon does. Alex asks, first of all, the famous lightning bolt theory states that amino acids were created in the primordial soup, not DNA, which may have evolved to its current level of complexity over millions of years. Dr. Eastman also implied that anything complex like the DNA molecule must have been created by an almighty intelligence. If this is the case, then what exactly created the power and complexity of a god?
4: Lightning bolt striking a puddle is one that I get quite frequently. In 1953, Stanley Miller, who was actually a chemistry professor at UCSD, he won the Nobel Prize for an experiment where he passed methane, water, ammonia, gas in a chamber, and he sparked it, and it was to try to imitate the spark and soup experiment.
3: Sure.
4: And he produced two amino acids, glycine and alanine, which are the simplest of amino acids. And the scientific community went crazy, and they said, he's produced the building blocks of life
3: right.
4: by chance. Therefore, can't the whole building be built by chance? But when you look carefully at his experiments, you see there's a couple problems. Number one, Stanley Miller did not use chance. He used biochemical know-how. The first time he did the experiment, he got no products relevant to life. The second time, after using his knowledge of physical chemistry and biochemistry, he tweaked the experiments, optimized the conditions,
3: yes.
4: which means he introduced know-how, information, thoughts, concepts, ideas, and he was able to then produce the amino acids. Secondly, so he didn't use chance, he used information, which is what the creation model says. The creation model says that life is the product of information, know-how, thoughts.
3: Let me ask you, Doctor, then, was this primordial soup that he had concocted very probably what could have been on Earth had there been nothing so long ago?
4: Based on the understanding in 1953, they believed that the ancient atmosphere was an oxygen-lacking atmosphere. And so he tried to imitate what was believed to be what was called a reducing atmosphere.
3: Right.
4: When he did his experiment the second time, he did indeed produce the two...
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0: from the high desert and the great American Southwest, I bid you all good evening and or good morning wherever you may be across this great land of ours and beyond. For example, the Tahitian and Hawaiian island chains, exotically located in the Pacific and west, eastward to the Caribbean and the U.S. Virgin Islands, where holy hell is breaking loose tonight, south into South America, north all the way to the pole, this is Coast to Coast AM. Good morning, everybody. Open lines all night long. It's all yours. There is going to be but one caveat, and that is my first-time caller line. And actually, I guess I'll take them on any line, but we'll exclusively devote the first-time caller line to any members out there, and there's a lot of out there, of a secret society. That's right. People have been urging me to do a show on various secret societies, and I thought, why limit oneself to one secret society? You know, who knows? There's probably all kinds of really secret societies because we don't know about them because they're secret, right? So, along with the rather well-known secret societies, we are going to limit that line, area code 702-727-1222, to anybody who wants to tell us about your secret society. Now, I just wonder what we'll get. I have no idea. It's open to anybody in any secret society. I don't want to say anybody who knows about secret societies but is not a part of one, because we all have our suspicions, right? But what do we know? So you've got to be a member of a secret society willing to at least tell us something about your society. I mean, surely you have a handshake, a wink, a secret sign of some sort. You have ceremonies. You have, well, who knows what you have, because it's secret, right? And for years and years and years, people have been talking about these various secret societies. And I don't have to list them here for you. You've heard it on talk radio for as long as there's been talk radio.
1: Well, Art, the Masons did it. You know they did. You know what they do.
0: They are but one. They're not, well, they're a little secret. So, we're devoting tonight's program on that line to members of secret societies who would like, well, if you want to blow the whistle, or maybe disenfranchised members of secret societies who are still alive. I mean, some of them, of course, probably aren't still alive. They blew the whistle and they were liquidated by the society. I mean, once you take the oath, you can't go blabbing publicly, right? And if you do, why, you're with Jimmy Hoffa somewhere. So, we're going to do that. Otherwise, let us take a quick look at the news, and there is some. Hurricane Jose is ripping roofs from houses. It's tearing down churches. It's flinging debris through deserted streets in Antigua. It's hitting Antigua head-on, threatening a string of other Caribbean islands, one of which I'm heard on. Actually, I'm heard on the majority. You know what? We should leave a line open for the Caribbean. I wonder if they've got telephone service or if it's already off. Are you guys in St. Thomas okay? Are you going to be okay? Are you preparing for the worst? Jose at 100 miles an hour. The Prime Minister, acting Prime Minister actually, Sam Conder, told the people of St. Kitts and Nevis to prepare for the worst. Forecasters think that Jose is going to swing north and probably miss the U.S. We'll see. In the meantime, I've got a lot of listeners, of course, in the Caribbean. And if you would like to call me, why don't you use the wild card line, let's hold that open a little bit for people down in the U.S. Virgin Islands who can hear my voice, and that would be a lot of you. I believe they start with the first hour. They may start with the second hour. I don't remember anymore. So, the wild card line, area code 702-727-1295. We devote to anybody in the Caribbean. So you can let us know what's going on. And by the way, as always, I should mention that if you would like to see this radio program, what a thrill, huh? It's like watching grass grow. Seeing a radio program. I am but a talking head. And nevertheless, many people find it intriguing to see the person behind the voice on the radio. You can do it. It is kind of fun, actually, because you get to hear it as well. And the audio quality is mwah, very, very good, actually. All you do is go to my website, download the G2 player. It's free. Absolutely. Now, there is a version you can pay for, but this one, it's free. So you download it. If you want more bells and whistles, then you can buy one. But otherwise, the free version will do you just fine. Put it into your computer. Come back to my website. On the left-hand side, you'll see streaming video. Click on that. I don't remember anymore. So, the wild card line, area code 702-727-1295. We devote to anybody in the Caribbean. So you can let us know what's going on. And by the way, as always, I should mention that if you would like to see this

radio program. What a thrill, huh? It's like watching grass grow. Seeing a radio program. I am but a talking head. Nevertheless, many people find it intriguing to see the person behind the voice on the radio. You can do it. It is kind of fun, actually, because you get to hear it as well, and the audio quality is mwah, very, very good, actually. All you do is go to my website, download the G2 player. It's free. Absolutely. Now, there is a version you can pay for, but this one, it's free. So you download it. If you want more bells and whistles, then you can buy one. But otherwise, the free version will do you just fine. Put it into your computer. Come back to my website. On the left-hand side, you'll see streaming video. Click on that. So, that sounds serious, huh? And so does this. Monterrey, Mexico. Dengue fever has swept across northern Mexico near the Texas border. It has killed at least 7 people and making thousands of others ill. About 5,500 people in Nuevo León have been diagnosed now with a painful mosquito-borne disease this month alone. Of those, about 150 have come down with a serious, sometimes deadly form known as hemorrhagic dengue. Now, that's the bad one. That's the hemorrhagic means you bleed out. Remember the stories about Ebola and how people die with Ebola? Well, dengue fever will do that to you, too, and it's coming across the border. Now, let's see. Hurricanes destroying everything in their path, tornadoes with winds never before seen, environmental degradation, ice caps melting, earthquakes, 7 magnitude and better all over the place, and on and on and on the list goes. I would remind many of you out there that I wrote of this some years ago in a book you can still get called The Quickening. And actually, as you read that book, you will realize we are precisely now in the middle of everything described in that book. Now, there are yet a few things in that book that we have yet to experience, but most of them are well underway, and that was, I don't want to say predicted by me, but written about by me several years ago, The Quickening. If you get an opportunity to grab hold of a copy, I think you will find it interesting to read what was written several years ago. We'll be right back. All right, secret societies and hurricanes in the Caribbean coming up shortly. And then whatever else you want to talk about is fair game, too. So open line, so anything is okay. But I really do want secret societies. We've never openly discussed this on the radio, never. This is your opportunity tonight if you are a member of one, or maybe somebody in your immediate family has blabbed to you. And if you don't think they'll kill you, you can call us and tell us about it. This is kind of an interesting facts from one of my listeners. Art, scientists have successfully built a device that can send light into the future, which is sort of a crude time machine. When they figure out how to reverse that device and send a light beam back in time, then they will send a Morse code type of signal relaying technology and news that has not yet taken place. Oh, well, that would be brilliant if we managed to get a signal across time toward what was. What a brilliant move. Scientists plan to send a Morse code message back in time. Have they ever heard of the word paradox? So I can just see some idiot there tapping out a Morse code message about how to construct a time machine to fling something into the future. And about 3/4 of the way through, the Morse code sender and all the

rest of us suddenly blink out. Finally got a paradox put together. Right. The United States, according to United Press International, is 25 to 30 years behind now in the development of vaccines against biological weapons and must dramatically alter its approach if it is ever to catch up. A UPI reported Ken Auerbach, former deputy director of the Soviet Civilian Biological Weapons Program. He said, quote, I didn't want to say this, but we have a problem developing protection against biological weapons. Now we have a very significant gap between our defense and what can be used, that is used offensively against us. Now, he had been one of the CIA's top sources of information on the Russian biological weapons program since its detection in 1992. He said, the Soviet Union developed at least 100 strains of disease for use in weapons, but the U.S. is still developing antidotes for those developed back in the 1970s. Developing single vaccines for each strain is called an unworkable solution. Instead, he's recommending a novel approach, directing research toward strengthening the human immune system to resist all viruses rather than just inoculating against a few. In other words, he's basically saying it's impossible. They have too many, and if they let them loose, you're not going to be able to stop them, and the best thing you can have is a good, strong immune system. Otherwise, well, the alternative is obvious. Somebody sent me the history of masonry. Otherwise known as the doctors who wear the aprons. In medieval times, masonry was also known as the brotherhood or the craft. Freemasonry evolved from the craft guilds of stonemasons, hence the name. In 1717, so you can see these societies have been around a long time, the foundation of the United Grand Lodge of the Ancient Free and Accepted Masons of England, the oldest body in masonry, arrives in 1733. The first American lodge was established in Boston. In 1791, the first performance of Mozart's opera, The Magic Flute, outrages Vienna's Freemasons by allegedly revealing some of their secrets. In 1888, Jack the Ripper murders five prostitutes in the East End of London. In his book, The Brotherhood, Granada, 1983, Stephen Knight claimed the killings were committed by three Freemasons in order to prevent the prostitutes revealing the fact that Prince Edward had secretly married and fathered a child by a Roman Catholic commoner. Oh, could it be true? In 1952, Prince Philip joins the Navy Lodge 2612. He was a reluctant Mason and had to be persuaded to join by George VI. In 1967, in a ceremony at the Royal Albert Hall, in order to mark the 250th anniversary of the Grand Lodge, the Duke of Kent is installed as Grand Master. See, these secret societies have secret grand names, too, like Grand Master. In 1982, God's banker, that's God's banker, Roberto Calvi, a leading Mason, is found hanged beneath Blackfriars Bridge in London. Oh, my. What do you think that happened? Some famous Masons you may not have known about. Mozart, Boswell, Oscar Wilde, Franklin Roosevelt, Ernest Borgnine, Buzz Aldrin. The Masonic symbols include square, compass, plumb line, and level white leather aprons
ritual colors of blue and gold. So there you have a brief history of what little we know about Masons. But you see, it's not just the Masons. It's an entire range of secret societies, some of them that would make the Masons look like pikers, by, you know, in comparison. And why is that? I'll tell you why. Because we don't know about them, because they're secret. Where can you find out about them? Only here, and only tonight. So, if you belong to a secret order of some kind, and you want to tell us, or tantalize us with just a little of the information about your organization, its goals, its desires, its passions, its rituals, then this is your night. Tomorrow may not be your day, but this is your night. Secret societies, come on, we're ready for you. I'm Art Bell, and this is Coast to Coast AM.

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1: Good morning, everybody. It's basically open lines on the toll-free lines. That's how we're going to operate tonight for a little while. The first-time caller line is reserved away for anybody in a secret society ready to blab. Now, yes, there are going to be a lot of strange people that are going to come along, and you're going to hear some strange stories that may, in fact, not be at all believable. But you've got to bear in mind that if you don't listen before this night is over, you may miss the real thing.
2: I feel warmth in my heart and my soul that I never knew.
1: Me too. All warm and fuzzy about doing this show.
2: This love affair gives me strength that I need just to get me through.
1: I'll bet they'll rip me off the air. Anyway, secret societies. And then on the wild card line, well, let me first say, secret society members at area code 702-727-1222. Nothing but. Now, on the wild card line, I realize I'm taking a shot in the dark here because Hurricane Jose is already over the Caribbean, ravaging across Antigua at the moment. But if you can hear us in St. Thomas, in the Caribbean, I would sure like a call from you. So I'll reserve that line away. Area code 702-727. Oh, I'm giving the wrong area code. Damn it, anyway. They change our area code here, and so I sit here like Pavlov's dog reading the old area code. Let me change that, all right? It's area code 775-727-1222. You know, I just better fix this right now. It's ridiculous to be giving out a stupid old area code that only people in Las Vegas have. We have the exclusive 775. What about here? 775. There. So, Joe, I guess I'm going to have to do this all over again, huh, since I gave out the wrong damn number. Here it is. Secret Society members at area code 775-727-1222. Callers exclusively from the Caribbean area threatened by Jose may call, and we're holding the line open for you at area code 775-727-1295. 775-727-1295. And then the east and west of the Rockies line, there for everybody else. Toll free, anything goes, open line, talk radio. That is what is directly ahead. Just one little item before we begin. This is the only time I'm ever going to say this, so you better listen closely. When I die, I am going to do what Houdini did not do. I am going to come back and supply you with proof of the afterlife. Now, the only question I have in my mind is what would be the most appropriate way to do this? That's right. That's what you heard what I said. When I die, I'm coming back in some form, in some way, to supply you all with proof of the afterlife. And or my absence, of course, I guess, suppose the opposite. That's what I'm going to do. I'm coming back. All I need is a few suggestions about where I should show my ghostly face to attempt to prove all this to you. All right, well, let's go to the Caribbean and to St. Thomas in the U.S. Virgin Islands. That's where you are, huh?
3: Yes, that's correct.
1: WSTA?
3: WSTA 1340.
1: That's right. That's how to plug your affiliate while they're still in the air. Well, all right. Listen, what's going on down there?
3: Well, right now it's real quiet. I mean, it's almost eerie. I guess it's the calm before the storm, but there's nothing going on. We're just waiting it out. the next few hours will tell the story, whether it's going to go north as predicted or whether we're going to catch the eye over St. Thomas.
1: Mm-hmm. Antigua getting the hellhound out of it right now.
3: That's what I'm hearing, some roofs gone.
1: Yeah.
3: They're dealing with it pretty well. We're kind of used to it out here. But
1: Would you say used to it or fed up with it or go hum about it or, you know, how do you feel about it now? Well, there's been so much. I mean,
3: the way I look at it, it's the price you pay for living in paradise. I mean, it actually is paradise all the other times of the year, so there's a price to pay come hurricane season. We've been spared a lot of them, but every once in a while we get our share.
1: Well, maybe she figures you've been having too much fun.
3: That's possible. That's possible.
1: So,
3: yeah.
1: So another, how far away is this sucker from you now?
3: Well, they're predicting it's about 100 miles, a little over 100 miles. It's over St. Martin from what I've heard last.
1: St. Martin.
3: And, the eye, on the projected path, the eye's going to come about 40 miles from us.
1: Oh, that's not good.
3: Well, the interesting part is most of the storms are to the north and the east. So the south and the west part of it, it's not too bad. I mean, it's not a perfect circle with the eye in the center.
1: Right.
3: So it's going to be close one way or the other, but it looks like we're the local forecasters are saying we're probably in pretty good shape, but if it turns to the left, it could be trouble.
1: Yeah, all it needs to do is wobble a little bit, I guess, huh?
3: Exactly.
1: Is St. Thomas battening down the hatches?
3: That's true.
1: That you are?
3: Oh, yeah, everybody's boarded up. I'm sitting inside all boarded up on every window, and you do what you best you can and just wait it out, see what the cards are dealt.
1: I really want to come and visit my affiliate.
3: We'd love to have you here. Yeah,
1: really
3: following here.
1: Yeah, I'd love to come down there, and I'm going to do it. I'm not sure when. It's like carving out the time is nearly impossible, but I'm going to come down. In the meanwhile, I wish you all well there, and I'm glad that WSTA is on the air. I wonder if they're going to be breaking in with emergency announcements.
3: Oh, I'm sure they will.
1: Okay.
3: Yeah, they generally do.
1: All right. Well, hang in there. Are you going to stay awake?
3: Yeah, I'm going to stay awake and wait it out. I want to see what's going on. It's, you know, just wait for the wind to pick up.
1: You're on what, Eastern time?
3: Yeah, it's during daylight savings time. We're on the same time as New York, but we don't recognize daylight savings.
1: Good for you.
3: Yeah.
1: I wouldn't either if I didn't have to. Thank you so much.
3: Come down and see us. We love your show.
1: All right, my friend. Thank you. I don't recognize it either. Well, there's St. Thomas. The calm, he says, before the storm. Well, that's good. That means they can get through to us. 40 miles, I wouldn't be so comfortable about 40 miles at all. I mean, look at NASA. They missed by how much? First-time caller line, you're on the air. Actually, no, my secret society line.
4: Yep, that's me.
1: you're in a secret society, huh?
4: Yes, I am a master mason.
1: You are a master mason. Now, how does that differ from a 33-degree?
4: Well, let's talk about that real quick. First of all, I want to tell you about all the...
1: Because I don't know anything about Mason.
4: Okay.
1: I mean,
4: let me tell you about what people consider levels, right?
1: Yes, yes, yes.
4: Okay, well, first of all, let's start with the youth organizations. They're Masonic Temple Support, what's called Job's Daughters.
1: This is where they train the youth to receive the sacred secrets, right?
4: I don't know. I wouldn't say train, as it makes it sound like Hitler Youth. It isn't anything like that.
1: No.
4: But yeah, there's Rainbow for Girls, Job's Daughters, and then DeMolay. And first off, I'd like to say probably the most famous Mason was George Washington. George Washington was a Mason.
1: Mm-hmm.
4: As for DeMolay, which is before you become a Mason, DeMolay is up to the age, I think, of 21, and then at the age of 21, you can become a Mason.
1: But what about Mozart and Franklin Roosevelt? These are not trivial Masons.
4: No, not by any means either. But as a DeMolay, Bill Clinton was a DeMolay.
1: Ah!
4: Yeah.
1: I thought so. All right, so...
4: Well, I don't know if he's a Mason, but he was in DeMolay. At least that's what I... it had came out.
1: Well, I'd always heard once a Mason, always a Mason.
4: Well, yeah, that's true.
1: Ah, it is true then. And the handshake, sir?
4: Well, no, that isn't true because
1: You mean Masons can be?
4: Yes. For instance, we pay dues to our lodge. If you don't pay your dues, then basically they just suspend your membership. You're no longer a member. And that's happened to a couple people in our lives.
1: Yeah, but you know, you're once a Marine, always a Marine. Semper Fi, right?
4: Yeah, but as for...
1: So you couldn't really be a poverty-stricken Mason.
4: Well, yeah, you can be...
1: Why, but you couldn't pay your dues.
4: Well, that's not always true, because for people we find... Masons who are older don't have the money to do that, and the lodge will go through and pay the dues for them. And that happens quite
1: often. Well, there are some out there who would think that that's being done, so, you know, they won't talk.
4: No, nothing like that. In fact, most of all the secrets of Masonry, to the chagrin of a lot of Masons, have come out in books and even on TV.
1: All the secrets are out? All the secrets? Let's qualify it. You said you're a master Mason.
4: Uh-huh.
1: How does that compare to there is a 33-degree Mason, right?
4: Before I get into that, let's go into the levels, okay? What people call levels, there really aren't levels. There is and there isn't. Okay. I'm a
1: typical secret society answer.
4: Okay. I am a master mason, and being a master mason, that allows me to join, say, the Scottish Rite, the York Rite, or Seostris, or the Shrine. And a lot of people know about the Seostris. They wear the funny fezzes. They're always in the parade.
1: Feathers?
4: They also have the burn hospital.
1: What do the feathers mean?
4: The feathers.
1: Yeah, feathers.
4: What feathers?
1: You just said feathers in parade.
4: Fezzes.
1: What?
4: The fezzes, the red cap, like in Egypt.
1: Oh, yes.
4: Yeah, the fezzes.
1: Okay,
4: not
1: I'm sorry.
4: Feathers.
1: Feathers.
4: I'm not a member of the Shrine. I'm not a member of Scottish Rite or the York Rite, so I won't comment on that.
1: All right, we are limited on time here, so what I really need to know is how far are you from being what the American public thinks of as a 33-degree Mason?
4: Well, very far. The 33rd degree is a ceremonial degree.
1: All right. So now see...
4: It's not...
1: But see, here's where I've got to stop you. When you say most of the Masonic secrets are known, you know, in books or literature or whatever, I say to you, how could you possibly know? Because everybody thinks that when you get to be a 33 degree, then you get information that nobody else has. Nobody.
4: Oh, that isn't true at all.
1: How can you possibly know that? I mean, you can say it.
4: I've talked to you. First of all, 33rd degree Mason is part of the Scottish Rite.
1: Yes.
4: It's before you can go into the Scottish Rite Shrine or the York Rite, you have to be a Master Mason.
1: Yes.
4: Okay. I've talked to people who are in the Scottish Rite, and I asked specifically about that because
1: if it's such a big secret, they're not going to tell you. You're just not like a master sergeant.
4: They told me straight up.
1: They told you what? The truth?
4: Yeah.
1: How do you know it was the truth? fair with me here. I mean, if there are really serious secrets, how could you possibly know it's the truth?
4: Because they wouldn't tell me if they couldn't. They would not tell me.
1: For fear of giving away the fact that there are things that are not known at your level.
4: There's no fear involved.
1: No fear.
4: No fear.
1: I'm forced to ask you, how do you know that?
4: How do I know that?
1: Yes, because you've asked, you say.
4: Well, let's look at it this way. Okay, the three levels that I've gone through, right, to become a Master Mason.
1: Yeah.
4: If there was fear involved with that, they wouldn't have told me when I've asked about the other levels.
1: Well, but we don't, you see, the American public doesn't think the fear, as you call it, begins until you get to the higher levels of information. And then there's fear, and there's enough fear, sir, that people like you wouldn't be told a damn thing.
4: No, first of all...
1: I'm sorry, but you really can't know that.
4: Well, let me talk about the organizational structure first, okay? You mentioned the Grand Master.
1: I bet it's like a pyramid.
4: Kind of not. No. What's it kind of like? Okay. In masonry in the United States, each state is separate. There is no national organization. There is a grand master for each state.
1: Oh, please. Now you're telling me that they're not connected in any way?
4: No. No, specifically not.
1: Now I'm really having a hard time with this. I mean, masonry has got to have some larger total connection. It can't be absolutely individual, or the rites and the rituals and the messages and what secrets there are, and we can argue about that, I guess, but they wouldn't be passed from one to the other, so you would not have any sort of coherent organization.
4: There is, on the state level. The Grand Master is to...
1: What state are you in?
4: Nebraska.
1: So you're telling me that the Grand Master of Nebraska doesn't talk to the Grand Master of Iowa?
4: Oh, I'm sure they do.
1: Aha!
4: But as for
1: That's organization.
4: How the ritual is done in Nebraska and how it's done in Iowa, it can be different. And it is different.
1: Yeah, but the basic tenets are roughly the same.
4: Pretty much, yeah.
1: Yeah, pretty much. All right, well, then that implies an obvious connection between cells. I mean...
4: You go into the southern states, though. You visit a lodge in the southern states, and their ritual will be not 100% completely different, but there will be differences.
1: Well... Mostly you have similarities, right? And those similarities can only be if there's a connection between the various lodges, not cells.
4: There's the ritual they try to keep from being changed throughout the ages all the way back. But what everybody wants to talk about is the Illuminati.
1: Illuminati, that's what everybody
4: is trying to connect masonry to, and there's no
1: connection whatsoever, is that right?
4: No.
1: Nothing, huh?
4: No.
1: Not even so much as a whisper back and forth, huh?
4: I don't believe so.
1: All right, well, listen, I've got to go. Am I in some doubt?

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1: Remember Mary Hill?

0: a rich mason, no doubt.
1: She went away to play a one-man game.
0: Ah, well. Good morning, everyone. We are doing several things at once here. We are reserving away one line. Let me give you that number for people in secret societies. Now, obviously, we're going to hear from Masons, I know, and maybe the Illuminati. But, you know, what I'm really anxious to hear about are some of the secret societies that are so secret that we don't know about them. The secret order of, that kind of thing. So, if you feel like you can talk about it and live through the experience, then call me on the special secret society line. Area code 775-727. Now, the other line I'm holding open is for the Caribbean, people in St. Thomas and so forth, because Hurricane Jose is bearing down on you. My last caller in the Caribbean, St. Thomas, said it may pass, 40 miles north. It's got 100-mile-per-hour winds. So they're battening down the hatches in the Caribbean, so I'm sort of talking to people there. The toll-free lines are open for anything you want to talk about all night long, open lines, with the exception, as I just mentioned. I do want to hear about secret societies. I just had a Master Mason on here, and I don't know. He fed me the company line. No secrets. They're all out. They've been in books. They're all in print. And I say, well, how would you know? And he said, well, because I asked. Well, if it's such a big secret, well, obviously he's not going to be told, is he? So we kind of went round and round a little bit. Anyway, more in a moment. Well, you know, I said I wasn't going to say this more than once, but I really can't resist because I'm considering it, and I will consider all ideas, but I think I've got the answer. I said, I'm coming back. When I die, I've decided I'm coming back. I'm going to do what Houdini has not yet done. Though time may not be a factor over there, and Houdini may yet get through. But I'm going to come back. I'm going to do it. I've decided. If it's possible, I'm going to do it. The only question was, how do I do it? Do I come back and confront the President of the United States? No. Nobody believed me. His wife? No. She's already talking to Eleanor Roosevelt. So who do I... What sort of unimpeachable source could report to you that I've returned? Doesn't seem like there is one. So my idea is to return to the airwaves. They're the one place you're used to hearing me anyway. So if you hear that I have expired, then you listen carefully. Search between the stations. Listen very carefully in the ether. Listen for a voice, admit. Anyway, more in a moment. Well, you know, I said I wasn't going to say this more than once, but I really can't resist because I'm considering it, and I will consider all ideas, but I think I've got the answer. I said, I'm coming back. When I die, I've decided I'm coming back. I'm going to do what Houdini has not yet done. Though time may not be a factor over there, and Houdini may yet get through. But I'm going to come back. I'm going to do it. I've decided. If it's possible, I'm going to do it. The only question was, how do I do it? Do I come back and confront the President of the United States? No.

0: No, she's already talking to Eleanor Roosevelt. So who do I... what sort of unimpeachable source could report to you that I've returned? Doesn't seem like there is one. So my idea is to return to the airwaves. They're the one place you're used to hearing me anyway. So if you hear that I have expired, then you listen carefully. Search between the stations. Listen very carefully in the ether. Listen for a voice that you'd heard before, one that sounds like mine. That's the best source I can think of, all of you out there. Okie dokie. On my secret society line, you are on the air, top of the morning.
1: Hello, how you doing?
0: I'm doing all right. You're going to have to speak right into your phone, sir.
1: Okay, how's that?
0: That's better.
1: Okay.
0: All right, and to what secret society do you belong?
1: I'm a Mason.
0: Another Mason?
1: Yes.
0: Two Masons in a row now. We just had a guy who said he was a master Mason, but I didn't like the way he answered my questions.
1: Well, I listened to him, and he's close.
0: Close?
1: Yeah, he's
0: but no, close.
1: Close,
0: but no cigar?
1: Like, no.
0: Well, what?
1: First of all, a 33rd degree Mason, you asked him about that?
0: I did, yes.
1: That's a Shriner. That's the shrine.
0: And then so you feel he didn't properly understand what a 33 degree Mason was.
1: If
0: he didn't, then he couldn't be a Mason.
1: Exactly. And no good Shriner.
0: So he was feeding me a bunch of mortar.
1: I think so.
0: Yeah,
1: right. I think so.
0: Right. Now you, on the other hand, claim to be the real McCoy.
1: I'm a real Master Mason, yeah.
0: Real Master Mason.
1: Mm-hmm.
0: Well,
1: have been for
0: years. You think that you know all the secrets that a 33 degree would know?
1: No. Absolutely
0: see
1: not.
0: There, folks? See there, folks? I knew it. And would you buy his story that, well, there are no more secrets, they're all known? And he asked, well, how do you know? He said, well, I asked some 33-degree Masons. And they said, no, there's no more secrets.
1: Not for a minute. No, absolutely not. Now, I'll tell you what. Yes, we do have secrets, and we do protect them. We have very few secrets, but we do have them.
0: Well, I knew that. Another thing he said was that Masonic temples do not talk to one, or lodges, don't talk to one another.
1: That couldn't be further from the truth. No, absolutely not.
0: Guys are probably out there playing baseball games against each other.
1: Well, I don't know about that, but, you know. Well, we communicate state to state,
0: Of course.
1: Absolutely.
0: Of course you do. So, in other words, he was, my bumper music was appropriate then.
1: Could be, yeah.
0: Yeah.
1: Yeah.
0: All right, sir, I appreciate your call. Thank you very much. A Master Mason. So, you know, we're going to hear a lot as the night progresses. And, again, one of the things I want to hear about are secret societies that we don't know about, never even heard about. Now, I realize that the people calling and telling us whatever they're telling us about all this risk, they're risking it all, actually. So you never know. I mean, you're going to hear a lot of things tonight that are probably untrue, but cast in that lot somewhere, you're just liable to get some real information now. Will you recognize it when you hear it? Only you can be the judge of that. Wildcard Line, you're on the air. Hi.
2: Yeah, hi there.
0: Hello.
2: I was a member of the Rosicrucians in San Jose for 6 years.
0: Oh, you were?
2: Yes.
0: What are they all about?
2: Well, they've got some psychic strength, I'll tell you. I sent in my application form, and about the time I would guess that they received it, I was sleeping this one night, and then into my dream came this printed, letters, Rosicrucians, and it really startled me in my dream and woke me two-thirds up. And then the next night, the same thing happened again and woke me up.
0: So you're telling me they have the power to submit their forms to you in dreams?
2: the ultimate bureaucrats, I guess, psychic bureaucrats.
0: Well, it saves on postage.
2: Yeah, and a number of funny things happened to me when I was a member of them, all of them good, but I came to realize that there was a side to them that didn't meet the eye. For example, they send you these lessons.
0: Lessons?
2: For a month. You get this package once a month, and it's got four lessons in it.

0: Furtive lessons.
1: Oh, they talk about physical principles and relate them to spiritual principles, and then they talk about psychic development exercises.
0: Oh, really?
1: Oh, yeah. Now, I'll give you an example.
0: You know, that sounds a little like The Craft, sort of.
1: Oh, yeah.
0: Some portion of magic or The Craft or whatever you want to call it.
1: Oh, yeah. They're wanting to develop people into healers and people with mind over matter powers.
0: Uh-huh.
1: No doubt about that.
0: What do you think, if they developed this path
1: one night, and then into my dream came this printed, letters, Rosicrucians, and it really startled me in my dream and woke me two-thirds up. And then the next night, the same thing happened again and woke me up.
0: So you're telling me they have the power to submit their forms to you in dreams.
1: Yeah, the ultimate bureaucrats, I guess, psychic bureaucrats.
0: Well, it saves on postage.
1: Yeah, and a number of funny things happened to me when I was a member of them, all of them good, but I came to realize that there was a side to them that didn't meet the eye. For example, they send you these lessons.
0: Lessons?
1: Yeah, for a month. You get this package once a month, and it's got four lessons in it.
0: What sort of lessons?
1: Oh, they talk about physical principles and relate them to spiritual principles, and then they talk about psychic development exercises.
0: Oh, really?
1: Oh, yeah. Now, I'll give you an example.
0: You know, that sounds a little like The Craft, sort of.
1: Oh, yeah.
0: Some portion of magic or The Craft or whatever you want to call it.
1: Oh, yeah. They're wanting to develop people into healers and people with mind over matter powers.
0: Uh-huh.
1: No doubt about that.
0: What do you think, if they develop this power?
1: They said put down the lesson. I forget what they call these things, not mandamuses. But anyways, put down the lesson book.
0: Yeah.
1: So I just put it down at that point, and I felt waves and waves of energy coming over me at exactly the moment that I put it down. They have you working with mirrors quite a bit. You set up two candles on opposite sides of a mirror.
0: Oh, mirrors and candles.
1: Yeah. And you look into the mirrors. Now, I never saw anything in the mirrors. I wasn't all that much, committed to doing that.
0: Well, that's. Listen, mirrors are used for a variety of things that are within the realm of the paranormal. Mirrors are used for all kinds of things. And,
1: yeah.
0: Even visiting relatives that have passed on.
1: Oh, yes.
0: That's
1: and I went to their university down in San Jose one summer, and I met this guy there, and he told me a story. He said that that one time this fellow appeared, this male appeared in his mirror. And then when he went to the university down there, he saw this guy, and it was an elderly priest that was associated with them.
0: Uh-huh.
1: And when I was down there at their university for 3 weeks, I used to do meditations in their courtyard where the ashes of their founder were interred. And I tell you, the meditations that I had in that courtyard around this man's interred ashes were something else entirely. They're qualitatively different than any other kind of meditation.
0: Why, pray tell, after 6 years, would you leave?
1: Oh, they kind of, the fellow that was in charge of it died, and a lot of people left at about that same time. I don't know what kind of shape they're in now, but they were founded by this one fellow named Lewis, and he died and his son took over, and it was the younger Lewis that was in charge when I was a member, and then that fellow died, and a lot of people left at that point, and that was about 10 years ago.
0: All right. I really appreciate your input. Thank you very much.
1: You're welcome, Art.
0: Take care. So there you have Rosicrucians, huh? I know very little about them. But it sounds like, if you believe, if what he said is accurate, that it sounds like they're using a lot of things that sound like magic or The Craft or lean into the paranormal. Is that true of most of these organizations, I wonder? East of the Rockies, you're on the air. Good morning.
2: Hi, Art. This is Eric from Tulsa.
0: Hi, Eric.
2: KQULL, Tulsa.
0: KQLL.
2: Yeah.
0: Thank you.
2: I have three quick points I want to make.
0: Sure.
2: Okay, on the first one, you were talking about your DX contest. Probably be a good idea to have before January 1st. And then on the second point.
0: What are you talking about, DX contest?
2: You said at one time you mentioned having a DX contest, see how many people could get your as many.
0: Oh, in other words, how many radio stations people could hear me on?
2: Right.
0: Yeah, you've got a good point. After January 1st, who knows?
2: You might not need it then.
0: Either I may be on half the number I'm on now, or none at all.
2: That's right.
0: No, you're right.

0: I better
1: okay?
0: do it soon. Yeah, okay.
1: And then on the second point, in West Virginia, I heard on the shortwave that in West Virginia they're having a hard time withdrawing some of their money out of the bank.
0: Oh?
1: Uh-huh.
0: When did you hear that?
1: I heard that, I think it was yesterday on shortwave on the Genesis Network.
0: Uh-huh. Do you think it's true?
1: Well, they've mentioned it a couple times, and I also heard that some people were having a hard time withdrawing their money so they could get gold. And that's what they were having a problem with. And then,
0: well, when you say a hard time, does that mean when you go to the bank and you say, here, I want my money, I want X number of dollars, they simply say no?
1: I don't know. Maybe we ought to have people call in from West Virginia and find out.
0: Well,
1: I don't know the whole story.
0: That's pretty scary if it's true.
1: Yeah.
0: But it sounds like it's a rumor.
1: Right. So I guess with all the listeners you have, you might be able to find that one out.
0: Well, all right. I'll see what I can do.
1: Okay, and one more point.
0: One more point.
1: Okay, I heard that on shortwave they're getting ready to move all their shortwave to sideband. Is that true, and why are they going to do that?
0: No, I certainly have not heard that, and I wouldn't think that they would do that. There would be some shortwave stations that might go to sideband. It would conserve band space. It would allow them to be heard at a far greater distance. But most of the casual shortwave listeners don't have the ability to hear sideband. So it's hard for me to believe the majority of shortwave broadcasters would do that. As inefficient as AM is compared to sideband, it's still a lot more pleasant to listen to. A lot more pleasant. All right. Well, let's go back to our secret society line. You are on the air.
2: Hello, Art.
0: Hello.
2: I represent the First United Osirians chapter of the Followers of Horus.
0: Can you say that twice?
2: Yes.
0: Say it again.
2: I represent the First United Osirians chapter of the Followers of Horus.
0: Boy, that sounds pretty scary. Now, who was Horus?
2: Horus was the son of Osiris.
0: Oh, that Horus. And what can you tell us of your organization and what goals it has and what secret rituals it has? I've never heard of it, but...
2: Basically, it deals with the revealing of concealed information. An initiate would receive certain specific texts, and by concentration of mind,
0: yes,
2: is to unravel their mystery.
0: In other words, you're given certain texts, and you read these, and you concentrate, and you come up with the appropriate answers, but they are not specifically spelled out on paper.
2: Basically, along those lines, yes. There's three specific texts.
0: I mean, but what could it say? Like, who killed Kennedy? Think about it.
2: No, it doesn't say anything. It reveals information. Visual.
0: So in other words, actually reading this causes you to begin to visualize what actually occurred. Can you give me an example? Or is that not allowed?
2: It's rather difficult to explain.
0: Well, give me an example of a secret that was revealed to you.
2: The relationship between the ancient Egyptians and the Mayans.
0: You know about that?
2: Yes, I do.
0: Can you talk about it?
2: I can say that it's concealed within these texts.
0: Well, then you can't really talk about it, can you?
2: Well, I am talking about it.
0: Well, I mean, you're saying there was a relationship, but you can't give us the details of that.
2: No, that's for an initiate to discover on their own.
0: And what would happen to you if you, on my radio program tonight, gave it away, actually gave the whole thing away and told us the whole story? What would happen to you?
2: Nothing would happen to me. It's not the... Like I said, it's based on a sharing of this knowledge, but yet...
0: Well, if nothing would happen, then why don't you go ahead and blab?
2: Well, nothing would happen. What?
0: All right, well, anyway, you're saved.
2: Okay, I'll give you an example.
0: Well, we're at the bottom of the hour. We'll be right back.

0: it is in the right society. Skull and crossbones thing. Somebody say from a poor boy like me. Small state like Arkansas. In America. And a kid who's watching. I have no idea what I'm talking about, none whatsoever. Listen, somebody writes, not just somebody, but my board op at the mighty WPHT in Philadelphia. Or maybe I missed it last night. Yes, you did. But I was wondering what your thoughts were on the passing of radio legend Gene Shepherd on Monday. And for years and years, he was on overnight radio on WOR in New York. My competitor in New York, I'm on WABC in New York, and he was on WOR. And we didn't really cross timelines because he retired, but very sad at the passing of an overnight radio legend, certainly. And, yes, I did have that on last night and noted the passing of Gene Shepherd. We're talking about secret society. Somebody just sent me this. Secret society students face life for killing a friend in a wood. A member of a college secret society that fed on horror videos and SAS Films was convicted of murder yesterday after a court was told that he and an accomplice took a fellow member to a wooded area and stabbed him, burned, and buried his dismembered body. Russell Crooks, 17 years of age, described as a dominant member of the Brotherhood, a society of four students at Hadlow Agricultural College near Tonbridge, Kent, was lured into a wood near the college at night by Neil Sayers and Graham Wallace, who then murdered him in a method I just described. And so there you have it, more of a secret society, some of them apparently rather dark in nature. All right, secret societies, hurricanes in the Caribbean, and then whatever else you want to talk about. It's all up for grabs this morning. On our secret society line, you are on the air.
1: Sir.
0: Yes.
1: I'm a member of the Order of the Eastern Star, which the closest thing I can liken it to is the Women's Auxiliary of the Masons. Now, you have been asking...
0: Now, let me get the name straight. The Order of the Eastern Star, is that correct?
1: Yes, sir.
0: Order of the Eastern Star. Is this an all-women's organization?
1: No, sir.
0: No?
1: Master Masons can also join.
0: You mean male Master Masons?
1: I don't know of any other kind, sir.
0: Well, exactly. But, what I'm saying is, so in other words, the Order of the Eastern Star then has an upper-level connection, or fairly high connection, to the Masons.
1: Well, you cannot be an Eastern Star in some states without a blood relative that is a Mason.
0: Wow, I had no idea. I never heard of this.
1: Well, in the state that I come from, which is New York State, that was the way it was when I joined.
0: I see. Well, do the Order of the Eastern Star members get much of the same information as Masons?
1: No, sir. We do not. We have our own rituals, our own...
0: Oh, you do?
1: Yes, sir.
0: Are they compatible with Masonic tradition at all?
1: I would assume so.
0: But you don't know.
1: Well, since I am not built quite properly to be a Master Mason, I couldn't tell you for certain.
0: So there's no way any woman could ever be a Mason. They don't allow women.
1: Not at this point in time, not that I know of. There have been rumors that way back in history there were some women that had overheard the secret rituals.
0: That perhaps used their wiles to get in a place where they shouldn't be.
1: Well, no, actually, one of the stories is that a woman happened to be, was at, the meeting was held at her house.
0: Oh.
1: And instead of...
0: So she, like, cowered in the kitchen and listened.
1: No, actually, she kept her ear to the living room door,
0: uh-huh.
1: And they initiated her into the order. It was either that or do something drastic, because in those days...
0: Oh, my God, you mean, in other words, she heard...
1: We're talking about in the...
0: She heard the secrets. In other words, she heard the secrets, whatever they were, and they were so serious that either they would have to initiate her in and make her part of it all, or...
1: Well, keep in mind, sir, in the beginning days of the Masonic Orders,
0: yes,
1: it was very, very serious.
0: Oh, I think it's still serious today.
1: I don't think it's quite as stringent, but...
0: Way up there, I think.
1: Yeah. Could I explain something to you?
0: Well, sure.
1: When an Eastern Star, or a person joins the Eastern Star, or the Masons, and I assume it's this way with most secret societies.
0: Yes.
1: In our societies, we take an obligation, which is basically giving our word, that we'll keep our mouths shut about
0: certain things.
1: Secrets. Now, first of all, the Library of Congress has a complete listing of everything that we do. And it's...
0: Everything?
1: Yeah. You can send for it and get it.
0: Well, then what kind of secret is that?
1: We are required to do this.
0: But that,
1: however,
0: that doesn't make
1: most
0: sense.
1: Most people don't know it's available, so.
0: They do now.
1: Like,
0: they do now.
1: Yes, sir, they do. But whether they send for it or not.
0: Are you high enough in the Order of the Eastern Star to really be sure that everything is in the Library of Congress?
1: I was told this by my father, who was a 32nd-degree Mason and a Shriner.
0: And you don't think your dad would? No,
1: I wouldn't expect my father to lie.
0: Well, of course.
1: And he volunteered this information because I asked him the same thing you were asking, you know, how secret is it? And he said, really, it's not. But,
0: yeah, but that's what
1: we take an obligation, as do, whether they call it an oath or an obligation. And I assume when you give your word, you need to keep it.
0: That's right. Well,
1: you're asking these gentlemen to break their word.
0: Well, no, I'm just giving them the opportunity. I'm giving, and that applies to you as well. I mean, if you want to blab away about the Eastern Star stuff, which you just told me is in the Library of Congress anyway,
1: yes, I'd
0: love to hear it.
1: And the gentleman that said there's a good deal of it, of the secrets that have come out in books and that, he's quite correct. Inadvertent or advertently, a lot of books have come out by people that have been disgruntled and have
0: blabbed.
1: Blown the whistle, if you will. But
0: is there anything, let me ask you this, all right? Here's something you can probably answer. Is there anything that, if we were aware of it, regarding the Masons or regarding the highest part of the Order of the Eastern Star, it is, that would worry us if we knew about it? Or concern us?
1: No, sir.
0: Or freak us out?
1: It's the brotherhood of man, the sisterhood of woman.
0: All right. Well,
1: to my knowledge, and I have, my entire family has been Masonic, I have noticed nothing except the fact that a Mason will go to another Mason's aid quicker than they will other people.
0: Of course.
1: And that is that way with any fraternity or sorority.
0: Of course. All right. Well, thank you very much. I appreciate the call. And the information. I'm a little, what's the right word? Not fully embracing the preceding call. And I'm not saying that I'm doubting everything she said, but I have a feeling that there's more there, but that's just me. Wildcard Line, you're on the air. Hello.
2: Hey, Art.
0: Hey. Where are you, sir?
2: I am in New Mexico.
0: Okay.
2: Badlands. Just a studier of a lot of these secret societies because living in New Mexico, you get a lot of the government rule and stories being passed around by people who are involved in government. As far as the Masons are concerned, there are societies that are above them that have been holding onto the secrets of supposedly mankind and the things that have been happening to us for the last 6,000 to 8,000 years. But the highest...
0: Do you believe that? I mean, in your studies, do you believe there are organizations that literally know the secret of the origins of mankind?
2: Not only are they the secret of the origin, but where they are leading us now. I mean, it goes that far. The Brotherhood of the Snake or the Brotherhood of the Dragon.
0: The Brotherhood of the Snake?
2: Oh, yeah.
0: Now, that's what I haven't heard of.
2: Yeah, Brotherhood of the Snake or the Dragon, each one of those two.
0: The Dragon.
2: They were originally known as the Mysteries or the Brotherhood of the Mysteries or the Secrets of the Mysteries.
0: All right, well, let me try a couple of questions out on you. What do they consider the origins of man to be? And follow up, where are we going?
2: I can give you, it's very simple, and I actually stumbled upon this studying Zechariah.
0: You know, Zechariah? Oh, I've interviewed Zechariah any number of times.
2: Oh, yeah. He has put it all basically together through the cuneiform of the Sumerian writing. Now,
0: is Zechariah a member of one of these?
2: Actually, he is a member of the Jewish Society, which is another society.
0: But not connected to the snake or
2: not
0: dragon?
2: Not connected to either one of those two at all, no. Now, the Brotherhood of the Snake, the Brotherhood of the Dragon, they are the forefathers of the furthest secret society back. Then below them is the Illuminati.
0: So the Illuminati falls in below the snake
2: actually,
0: and dragon?
2: They do, yes. And they are like the servants of the Brotherhood of the Snake.
0: The Illuminati are the servants of them?
2: They sure are. And if you go down below that, that's the Knights of the Templar.
0: God, where does that leave? And the Knights of the Templar are below that?
2: Yes. And then the Masonic Society comes in.
0: Then Masons?
2: Yes.
0: Boy, then where are we?
2: We are way low.
0: Yeah. Sheesh.
2: Yeah, but where are we going? Let me tell you where we're going.
0: Please.
2: The Freemason, which is basically... they're kind of an offshoot of Mason. It's kind of like...
0: Well, you make them sound like the worker bees.
2: But they are the worker bees.
0: They are the worker bees.
2: We are just the fun lovers that like to watch all these guys do their thing up there in high government.
0: So in other words, then, really, I'm getting what you would expect to get from the Masons or the sister organization, the Order of the Eastern Star, whatever. They're all saying, look, there are no secrets. My dad told me there are no secrets that have not been revealed, blah, blah, blah, blah. You would expect to get that, wouldn't you, if what you're saying is true?
2: You expect it, of course, because that's all they're going to get anyway.
0: Right, I gotcha.
2: They're not going to get any of the information. Even their fathers and people that have, if they've had 5-10 generations down the line as a Mason, they're not going to get the information from the Knights Templar. They are just another society that they've got to rely on to keep the interest or to keep the infrastructure of their society alive.
0: Have you ever talked with anybody from the snake or the dragon?
2: I have. As a matter of fact, I have not. But I'll tell you, there are two people in this world right now that are in high government that are part of that society.
0: People whose names I would know?
2: You would know them. Yes, you would. As a matter of fact, I don't like to bring this up because there's so much religious ties to it, but Jesus Christ was a member of a society.
0: Which one?
2: He was a member of the Illuminati.
0: Jesus Christ was a member of the Illuminati?
2: He sure was. And that.
0: Why wouldn't he be a snake or a dragon at least?
2: Because
0: No.
2: Don't shoot the messenger.
0: Well,
2: Paul Revere.
0: They did though. They crucified the messenger.
2: Let me tell you some secrets because I'm not a member of society and nobody knows who I am.
0: Lay it out. Go ahead.
2: Okay, here it is. Jesus Christ was sent off by his family and the tribe that he lived in near Portico, which was a Roman Catholic controlled area of Italy. And he was sent off to the Orient to learn about other things like Buddhism, Taoism, Hinduism, and on his travels and his learnings, he found out that the Romans had taken and destroyed the Alexandria Library.
0: Was this in the early life of Christ?
2: Now, of course, you know the fire of the Alexandria Library.
0: Yes.
2: And the Romans took all of the knowledge of the earth, and that included the origins of man. And it also included art, something that people never talk about.
0: What?
2: The decoding of our current Bible. There was one original Bible in the beginning. But when God, supposedly God, the gods that were here before, as Zechariah says.
0: Those are the gods. In other words, extraterrestrials, actually, right?
2: Well, whatever you want to call an extraterrestrial. Somebody that's not from this earth, okay.
0: Well, somebody who's on a planet that has an atmosphere and life and water and is not connected to any system and revolve around any sun, that would be certainly an extraterrestrial from our point of view.
2: Exactly. Now, let's talk logically now and not far-fetched leap of faith. How do we learn? We learn from our parents. Our parents learn from their parents.
0: Mm-hmm.
2: I term that genetic learning. So genetic learning had to come from somewhere. There's ought to be an origination point. So if you want to call us an offshoot of an extraterrestrial, that's what we are.
0: And that's one of the great secrets.
2: That's one of the great secrets that was stolen and kept. Now, the secrets are kept right now.
0: Well, if we are the descendants of extraterrestrials, as Sitchin would suggest, and you are saying, then who was Jesus Christ?
2: Okay, let's get into the words. Jesus of the Christ. The Christ, the word Christ, is used as the love or the unity. So he was the leader of the love or unity or a non-technologically advanced society, which has been proven over many, many, many...
0: But what about all of the things that Jesus, it is written that Jesus did that a mortal man could not do?
2: You know, I listened to you talk a little bit about Houdini. Last night you talked about Houdini.
0: Are you saying that Jesus was nothing but a master magician?
2: No, I can't say that. What I can say is that he was given powers.
0: Well, you said Houdini.
2: Yes, but people, you know, if you saw Houdini perform.
0: Yes.
2: And the person that saw him perform goes and tells five of his friends, did he tell them the exact same story that happened?
0: No, of course not.
2: No. So Jesus Christ, or Jesus of the Christ, or Jesus of the Unity, the leader of the love, was able to perform many, many things. He knew how to save people's lives. He knew how to create things with other. He had a...
0: How about parting a sea? Now, that's not a trivial thing.
2: No,
0: parting
2: but that's
0: a
2: weather-related thing, Art.
0: Weather-related?
2: That's a weather-related anomaly.
0: Which sea lately has parted because of any weather that we know of?
2: Well, I can't really tell you, but the sea was only 6 inches tall.
0: Well, I wouldn't know. Even so. I mean, I saw that it was bigger than that in the Ten Commandments.
2: Exactly right. Yeah, I mean, listen, we could argue the semantics of what the Bible says, but what I'm trying to explain to you is just the basic order of who owns the secrets. Now, I can tell you, and I'd love to tell all your millions of listeners right now, who, and I've been waiting to tell this for I don't know how long.
0: Tell it.
2: Who owns the secrets of the world?
0: And it's the dragons and the snakes.
2: That's right. And you know who runs the dragons and the snakes?
0: No, I don't.
2: Okay, you heard of the G7.
0: The G7 economic?
2: The G7, yeah, right. The heads of the G7 nations.
0: Yes.
2: Okay, you've heard of the 10 kings in the Bible.
0: Yes.
2: Okay. You can add those people into that category. And there are several smaller countries that are actual descendants of Jesus of the Christ family who are also a part of this Illuminati. You have the knowledge, but I'll tell you where the knowledge is kept.
0: Where?
2: The knowledge has been kept with the Roman Catholics this whole time in the Vatican. It's there and will always stay there and will never be penetrated.
0: Now that I can believe.
2: Yes. So, I mean, the logical aspect of this situation is,
0: Father,
2: where are we going?
0: The late Father Malachi Martin told me there are secrets beyond all belief hidden within the Vatican.
2: That's exactly right, and that's where it came from, was the Alexandria Library that was taken and destroyed, and the Roman Catholics told everybody in the whole world, or I should say the Romans, because they weren't Catholic at the time, the Romans told the whole world that in this fight that they had with Egypt, that the mysteries and the knowledge of the world and the knowledge of electricity and plumbing and engineering and everything that they had involved in the situation, and the origins of man, which was the most important part, was destroyed, which is not true.
0: All right, listen, I'm coming up on the top of the hour, so I'm going to have to go here. Do you think that there's any chance I'll hear from a snake tonight?
2: That's what I'm asking.
0: Or a dragon?
2: I'm asking right now, one of your listeners, if you are a snake or a dragon,
0: call in.
2: Call in, let's listen to you.
0: All right, sir, gotcha. Thank you very much.
2: Thank you.
0: You take care. All right. This should test your memory a little bit. Don't touch that dial.
3: When Liberty Valance rode to town, the women folk would hide, they'd hide. When Liberty Valance walked around, the men would step aside, because the point of a gun was the only law.

0: Nobody's gonna look at me.
1: Better listen carefully. All this came from a secret society. Our future. Laid out for us.
0: Your legs got nothing to do. Some machine doing that for you.

0: gotta make it by then. Maybe he will look around himself and say, yes, it's time for the judgment day.
1: First-time callers may reach Art Bell in the Kingdom of Nye at 1-775-727-1222. This is Coast to Coast AM with Art Bell.
2: I rather lean toward the tearing down and starting again part. Good morning, everybody. I'm Art Bell. We're talking about secret societies. 95-95, oh, I don't think so. I'm pretty curious right now about 2000, and it's almost here. By the way, we're working on a replacement for that noise that I'm playing for the for some stations out there who have to have it. So we're working on a silent, stealth replacement for it. Now, it'll be a little while, but we're going to get it done. We are working hard. God, I love secrets. I really love secrets. So that's what I want to hear tonight, secrets. People who are willing to blab, maybe blab and run. I don't know. Anyway, we'll kind of intersperse that with some regular phone traffic like this. East of the Rockies, you're on the air. Hello.
3: Hello, Mr. Bell.
2: Hi.
3: Masonic Lodge, what do you want to know?
2: Everything.
3: Okay, well, first of all, let me start off by saying I am not a Mason.
2: Well, then how could you know everything?
3: Well, because in my family, it's more like who is not a Mason than who is. Like, for instance, my uncle was grandmaster over... Yeah,
2: but if you're not a Mason, that means you're the black sheep.
3: Yeah, but, well, yeah.
2: So what makes you think that even your own family would tell you anything worth anything?
3: They did.
2: How do you know?
3: How do you know,
2: for example, they didn't tell you complete BS because you weren't one of them?
3: Because stories that I've compared to with them, with other people that I know that are Masons, all the stories matched.
2: Well, give me an example.
3: Okay, well, first of all, to clarify the Master Mason thing, first you petition a lodge, usually by a friend. You have to be recommended. Then they check your references, your background.
2: Mm.
3: Then you approved, and then you go through a ceremony, and then you're a Mason. Then you have to go. Then somebody is appointed to you to go through what they call your three blue degrees.
2: When you're a blue Mason, you're hardly anything at all.
3: Well, you have to get your first three degrees to become a Master Mason.
2: Mm-hmm.
3: Then you're a Master Mason, and then you can go on to go through the Scottish Rite.
2: So, all right, so then Master Mason is not as high as one would think.
3: No, it's like the very beginning.
2: Yeah.
3: In the very beginning.
2: Well, that explains a lot then.
3: Yeah, so being a Master Mason really is saying nothing.
2: Have you heard of the snakes and the dragons?
3: No, I have not until the previous caller.
2: Hmm.
3: What else do you want to know?
2: Well, I'm struggling with the concept that everybody in your family is a Mason, but you. Why?
3: Let me clarify. It's not everybody. It's more like I said, to quote myself, more like who isn't than who is.
2: Right. You know? Right. Okay. So then, why not you?
3: Well, I think it's just a bunch of just.
2: Oh, now careful.
3: Foolishness. Not being ugly.
2: Have you told your family that you think it's foolishness?
3: Yeah, yes, sir.
2: And still you live, huh?
3: Yeah, and still I live. Yes.
2: Well, all right. Well, I appreciate the call, but I don't know. I don't know if I believe that they would tell him everything if he wasn't part of it. If he didn't hold up his hand or do whatever it is that Masons do when they ceremonially promise not to divulge. I don't think I believe that. First time caller line, no. On secret society line, you're on the air.
4: KTX, Redding, California. Just kidding, Art. I thought I'd get your heart rate up tonight.
2: I see.
4: Oh, but I'm with a society that...
2: You're going to have to go to four or five octaves from there to get to... raising my heart.
4: Well, I'm with the society. It's not the Masons. It's an offshoot called the Mystical Order of the Dequat Gerbil. And
2: you lying sucker. The Mystical Order of the Dequat Gerbil, my eye.
4: Oh, really?
2: I don't believe it for a second.
4: Well, I could tell you some things about the Masons if you want to know.
2: Dequat Gerbil. Dequat Gerbil. There's no such thing.
4: Oh, yeah. It's a rigorous process to get in.
2: Yeah, I'm sure it is. And I'm sure a lot of your members end up in the hospital, too. Goodbye. You're out of here. Mystic Order of the Dequat Gerbil, my butt. That I shouldn't have said. International line, you're on the air. Hello.
4: Hey, Eric.
2: God. I didn't even hit the button. How are you doing?
5: Oh, not too bad.
2: Where are you, sir?
5: I'm in Regina, Saskatchewan.
2: Where there no doubt are secret societies all over the place.
5: Oh, of course.
2: And Canadians don't talk a lot about it, do they?
5: No.
2: Turn your radio off up there.
5: Okay.
2: That's important. It would be confusing otherwise.
5: So.
2: Yes.
5: The reason I called.
2: Moving forward from the Mystical Order of the Declawed Gerbils.
5: Yeah. I was wondering if there's any other people who live in Alberta or Saskatchewan who have been up north and seen the weird things that I've seen.
2: Like what?
5: Oh, around Cold Lake, Alberta.
2: Yes.
5: And Primrose Air Weapons Base.
2: Yes.
5: Oh, there's all kinds of interesting little lights and stuff happening.
2: Oh, in the sky?
5: You betcha.
2: Well, sure. I mean, I'm sure that... Is that the Canadian version of Area 51?
5: Yeah, 51A.
2: 51A. That'd be 51C, probably.
5: Yeah.
2: But it really is?
5: Yeah.
2: You think they have back-engineered craft or alien craft or whatever up there?
5: There's got to be something.
2: Well, you know that your government and my government are real close.
5: Oh, very much in cahoots.
2: Yeah, cahoots, that's the right word. So I'm sure we share information at that level. Yeah, I'm sure we do. All right, well, we'll throw it out there and see if any other Canadians would like to respond. I can't imagine that we would have these things in America, and Canada would be totally unaware. We are simply too close in every way, economically, politically, to Canada, for there not to be a connection. All right, on my secret society line, you're on the air. Hello. No, you're not. On the wild card line, you're on the air. Good morning. Hello.
6: Good morning.
2: Yes, good morning. Turn your radio off, please.
6: Okay. Not to get off the subject.
2: It's not the subject. It's open line. So only on that one line is it.
6: Okay. I got a question for you. When are you going to be coming to Phoenix, Arizona for your new book signing?
2: I am going to do only one book signing, only one, for the new book. And it has got to go to the long-promised New York City.
6: Uh-huh. Really?
2: So, yeah, really. I mean, I've been promising New York City now for, I mean, years. So it's got to go to New York City.
6: And when is this new book going to be coming out?
2: Soon, sir, soon.
6: Do you have a date?
2: Check Amazon.com.
6: Amazon.com.
2: Yeah.
6: Okay. And one more thing. Have you heard anything... from any of your callers calling in about seeing any green lights in the skies in Phoenix?
2: You mean like fireballs?
6: Yeah, they're more like fireballs. I've seen them twice already, like coming home from work at 3 o'clock in the morning.
2: Yes, we know what they are.
6: What are they?
2: Re-entering rocket boosters from Russia. Every single one of them, yes.
6: Is that right?
2: Yep. That's what the government says.
6: Wow. Okay.
2: Re-entering rocket boosters from Russia.
6: Okay, then.
2: Okay?
6: All right, thanks.
2: All right, thank you very much for the call. Call Colonel Haynes. He'll confirm that for me. East of the Rockies, you're on the air. Hello.
7: Hello, Art Bell.
2: Hi.
7: Long time no talk.
2: Really?
7: Yeah.
2: How long?
7: Probably last time you opened up a secret agent line.
2: Wow. That's a long time. That's really a long time.
7: A long time.
2: Yeah.
7: Back before you took your hiatus.
2: Uh-huh, okay. Well, I am now talking tonight about secret orders, secret societies, dragons, snakes, Masons, Illuminati.
7: Let's go back to that guy that you talked to earlier. He's talking about Jesus Christ was, oh, how did he put it, part of the Illuminati?
2: Yeah, he said that. And that Christ was not, as we understand, Son of God. He didn't part the seas and do all the other things described in the Bible. He didn't do that.
7: No, he didn't do any of that.
2: You agree with that?
7: No, I don't agree with him, but no, Christ didn't do any of that.
2: So you don't agree with him specifically, but you agree with him with regard to Christ?
7: Not exactly. Let me give you a little background. I was brought up as a missionary kid. My parents were Southern Baptist missionaries.
2: Yes. So what happened to you?
7: Huh? let's just say I was awakened.
2: Awakened?
7: Yeah.
2: Like the stuff under the surface of Mars or what?
7: No, a little bit deeper than that. Try some form of the United States government.
2: Mind control?
7: No.
2: Revelation, in other words, government agents took you aside
7: and
2: said, come with us, son. We're going to tell you some things.
7: I got very, very lucky. I was doing research on a book, and I got very, very lucky, and I traded out some information for the book.
2: You traded with an agent of the U.S. government?
7: I traded with someone who knew enough information that I did check up on.
2: Yes.
7: Someone who was also a missionary kid in Japan, worked for NSC.
2: Yes.
7: Was on the National Security Council, so I dropped a few code words on him, and he says, I don't know who the hell you're dealing with, but you better stay low. Otherwise, you're going to be dead.
2: Well, listen, speaking of dead, do you hear those clicks?
7: I hear those clicks.
2: Yeah?
7: I have another point.
2: Well, I wouldn't stand in line that long if I were you.
7: Huh?
2: Not in view of what I'm hearing here.
7: I wouldn't worry about that.
2: Uh-huh.
7: If they want to kill me, they would have already killed me.
2: fine, go right ahead.
7: But going back to Jesus for a second, Jesus was nothing but the greatest con artist on the face of the planet.
2: Oh, man. Con artist, huh?
7: Nothing but the greatest con artist.
2: So how is it he parted the sea?
7: I don't know. I didn't ask after that. I asked a simple point.
2: In other words, you accepted that as an answer? Jesus was nothing but the greatest con artist on the face of the planet?
7: I asked a very, very simple, I want to know the whole truth, nothing but the truth. They said you're never going to
2: find
7: out.
2: So help you as part of your membership in the NSC?
7: Huh?
2: Never mind. So he told you that, and you just bought it out of him?
7: No, he didn't tell me. I just had to check with him. I asked for some terms that someone might know who was on the NSC, and they dropped two terms on me. And I mentioned them once before and I emailed to you. And I asked you if you'd heard about them, and you didn't reply.
2: No.
7: I figured
2: because I haven't until really now.
7: And he says, do not dig, do not pass go, do not collect $200.
2: Do not dig?
7: He says, do not dig.
2: What's that supposed to mean? Do not dig where?
7: Obviously, I don't know. He just said, do not dig. He said, if they want you dead, I
2: probably what he really said was,
7: you.
2: He probably really said, call before you dig.
7: No, he said, do not dig in capital letters.
2: All right. Well, all right. I appreciate the information, but I don't know what that means. Do not dig. We're digging all the time. Do not dig where? For what? Do not dig in for information, or do not dig into the ground at some specific location. On my secret society line, you're on the air.
8: Hi, this is Josh in Omaha.
2: Hello, Josh.
8: Hi. I just had a quick comment and a question.
2: No, this line is only for people in secret societies.
8: Well, the comment kind of has to do with that.
2: Are you not in a secret society?
8: No, I'm not. I am aware of some.
2: Josh, I got to go. You call me on another line.
8: Thanks.
2: All right, man. That first-time caller line at area code 775-727-1222 is only for society members. On my secret society line, you're on the air.
9: Hey, Art, my grandparents years ago warned me about Master Masons. I remember as a kid, my grandmother said a Master Mason would make you go blind.
2: If you think that I'm going to let you go any further with this one after the gerbil thing, you're out of your mind.
9: I'm a different guy.
2: Yeah, sure you are. Same story, though. Wild card line, you're on the air. Hello. Goodbye. East of the Rockies, you're on the air. Hi.
10: Good morning, Art. How are you doing this morning?
2: Well, I'm all right.
10: Listen, my name's Bill, and I'm calling you from Texas.
2: Yes.
10: Every time you start a show, it seems like there's always discussion about all the diseases and stuff.
2: Well, that's what's in the news.
10: Right. Okay. Recently, I got an invention, and I'm trying to get it pursued further. I got the patent on it.
2: Does this invention cure disease?
10: No, but it helps prevent them.
2: It helps prevent disease.
10: Right. Okay. What it is...
2: In what way?
10: Well, I invented a dripless toilet brush.
2: A dripless toilet brush?
10: Right. It wrings the water back off into the toilet.
2: Uh-huh.
10: And I'm trying to find somebody to help back my invention so I can take 10% and put them back into diseases.
2: What do you figure your dripless toilet brush is worth?
10: Well, I don't... It would manufacture out pretty cheap.
2: But, I mean, mass marketed to the millions who are clamoring for a dripless toilet brush. You know, and, I mean, you're trying to tempt an investor here, right?
10: Right.
2: So what do you figure is in it? Millions?
10: Oh, yeah, I'm sure. I've got a real good design on it.
2: Do you?
10: Yes. In fact, like I said, I'm the one that originally invented it, so... Mm-hmm. It's a real good design.
2: Well, I certainly want one, but I just don't have any advice to give you. Listen, all I can say is stay tuned.

tonight. Sweet little dancing, like a song, you're a sweet little dancing.

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1: That's the Kingdom of Nye, N-Y-E, that Nye. Good morning, everybody. We're talking about secret societies and anything else you want to talk about this night. Or put another way, we're rocking into the night in totally uncharted waters. We will be right back. Okay, Illuminati, Masons, Eastern Star people, dragons, snakes, and I'm not going to add those others. We await your call on my secret society line. You're on the air.
2: Hello.
1: Hello.
2: Yeah, I'm a 32nd degree Mason.
1: Just one degree short of knowing the real stuff, huh?
2: Exactly right.
1: Yeah. Well,
2: you had some good stuff on the first 3 degrees, but after that it was kind of baloney. The next
1: baloney.
2: 29 degrees you can get to in one of two ways.
1: Baloney, did you say?
2: Well, yeah, they didn't have it quite right.
1: Once
2: you're a master mason,
1: yeah,
2: you can petition for the next degrees. You can do that either through the York Rite or through the Scottish Rite. And once you've completed those degrees...
1: And out of curiosity...
2: Yeah?
1: What do you think gets you accepted to these higher levels, Scottish Rite, for example?
2: Pay your dues.
1: No, there's got to be more than that.
2: Well, no, it's not really too much more than that. You have a petition you fill out.
1: Well, you can rise in the Catholic Church the same way.
2: Sure.
1: Be a Mormon, rise the same way.
2: Yep. Well, there's nothing special, I don't think, about the Masons. And
1: well, see, that causes me great suspicion.
2: Once you're at the 32nd degree, then the shrine is actually something different. You have to be a 32nd degree Mason to join the shrine.
1: Uh-huh.
2: And that's kind of like the fun part of Masonry.
1: What's fun about it?
2: Oh, you know, whatever you like to do, play in a band, ride motorcycles in parades, or ride horses, fly airplanes. They have different organizations that do that.
1: Just all that cutesy stuff, huh?
2: Yeah, but they also do some not-so-cutesy stuff, like they were the first guys to come up with burn hospitals for children.
1: I have heard that they do good deeds of this kind, yes.
2: Yeah, and those hospitals are open to anybody who's they don't have to pay, they don't have to be Masons.
1: So you're saying there's nothing dark, nothing negative, nothing secret, and all the rest of it?
2: Well, there's certainly stuff that's secret. I wouldn't say it's dark. To be a Mason, you have to profess a belief in a higher being, in a supreme being.
1: Yeah.
2: And in each country, they use...
1: Same requirements, though, for, like, the Catholic Church.
2: Sure. In the U.S., they would use primarily, it would be the Bible, would be the book they would use in their ritual.
1: Well, then they might as well be, then they might as well be a religion.
2: I don't think so.
1: Huh. From the way you describe it.
2: Well, in times past, they provided a fair amount of relief when... that wasn't too organized in the country.
1: Do you think you're going to get to be a 33rd degree?
2: Probably not, though that's an honorary degree. Most of the people who get to 33rd were presidents or astronauts or did a lot of work for the craft, for the organization.
1: Well, see, all right, thank you very much. There you are, presidents or astronauts or members of the G7 or people like that. Now, I'm sorry, but I really don't buy into the fact that there are not special secrets for special degrees. And at 33, it begins to occur, doesn't it? until we're told and it's proven to us otherwise. It is only natural to be suspicious. West of the Rockies, you're on the air. Hello, turn your radio off first, please. No, don't change the station. Just turn it off. There you go. Hello there.
3: Hello.
1: Hi.
3: I am a longtime Eastern Star person.
1: Another Eastern, Order of the Eastern Star person.
3: You bet.
1: Okay.
3: Proud of it.
1: Uh-huh.
3: And my mother joined the Eastern Star in 1922 and kept her membership constantly until her death in 1991. Also was very proud of the order.
1: And what do Eastern Star folk do?
3: Well,
1: going to get to be a 33rd degree?
2: Probably not, though that's an honorary degree. Most of the people who get to 33rd were presidents or astronauts or did a lot of work for the craft, for the organization.
1: Well, see, all right, thank you very much. There you are, presidents or astronauts or members of the G7 or people like that. Now, I'm sorry, but I really don't buy into the fact that there are not special secrets for special degrees. And at 33, it begins to occur. Doesn't it? Until we're told and it's proven to us otherwise. It is only natural to be suspicious. West of the Rockies, you're on the air. Hello, turn your radio off first, please. No, don't change the station. Just turn it off. There you go.

0: doesn't it? Until we're told and it's proven to us otherwise, it is only natural to be suspicious. West of the Rockies, you're on the air. Hello, turn your radio off first, please. No, don't change the station. Just turn it off. There you go. Hello there.
1: Hello.
0: Hi.
1: I am a longtime Eastern Star person.
0: Another Eastern, Order of the Eastern Star person.
1: You bet.
0: Okay.
1: Proud of it.
0: Oh.
1: And my mother joined the Eastern Star in 1922 and kept her membership constantly until her death in 1991. Also was very proud of the order.
0: And what do Eastern Star folk do?
1: Well, it is rather a social organization. We have very close ties to the Masonic Order of the people who we are related to who are Masons. But we're no part of the Masonic Order itself.
0: Do you think that, now I don't mean to demean the Eastern Star in any way, but do you think that the Order of the Eastern Star was created by the Masons to keep, you know, your sex out of Masonic lodges?
1: It's possible, but it's Masons also join the Eastern Star. The main person, of course, is a woman.
0: But they're pretty much just token Masons.
1: Because
0: Well, it's mostly women, right?
1: Mostly women, yes.
0: Well, how
1: and
0: the
1: we've
0: percentage?
1: Been accused of being a cult.
0: Are you?
1: We are not. We encourage everybody to attend the church of their own religion. We do have 5 degrees or heroines of our order who are taken directly from the Bible.
0: Well, you see, though, a loose definition of a cult might include you because you have rituals, you have specific beliefs, you are not a gigantic. To me, a cult is just like a small religion. It's not a big religion. When you're a small religion or organization, you're always accused of being a cult. If you get big enough, then you become mainstream and you're okay.
1: Well, the reason I don't feel that I'm a cult is because we do not worship. We do have heroines of our order like Ruth and Jephthah's daughter, Esther, Queen Esther.
0: Queen Esther.
1: Martha. Mm-hmm. Who, and we have one that I think they could have done a little bit better job on who represents the mother. We represent mothers, sisters, widows, wives of Master Masons.
0: Of Master Masons.
1: And the only secrets we have a ritual that's available for anybody in the world to read.
0: Yes.
1: There are a few lines in there that have reserved passwords so that we can identify ourselves to one another should we be in need.
0: So, in other words, a helping hand with the right words.
1: Right. And the gentleman before me on there about the Scottish Rite, I thought he took it very lightly. He failed to mention that you're supposed to have good moral character even.
0: Well, that's what I was asking. I thought there would be some qualification other than just paying your dues.
1: It certainly is.
0: I thought so. All right, well, I appreciate the clarification. Thank you.
1: And also one more thing. He kind of left off the first 3 degrees. The Blue Lodge is the basis, the foundation of everything. And like all organizations these days, the average age of our members, Masons and Eastern Star, are getting quite old. And
0: is there some danger, you think, that it'll all die out as the older members pass away?
1: Well, we are losing chapters right and left. And I'm approaching my 80th birthday, and so I am not as active as I used to be.
0: I certainly appreciate your call, ma'am. Thank you so much.
1: Thank you, and I love your program.
0: Take care. All right, well, there you have it. 80 years of age, huh? And a member of the Eastern Star. Now, I wonder if Masons would admit that the Order of the Eastern Star was created so that the women wouldn't try to knock down the doors of the lodge. Now, she alluded that certainly was a possibility. All right, on our secret society line, you're on the air.
2: Hello, Art.
0: Yes.
2: I don't know if I should necessarily give my name.
0: Well, let's reserve your name.
2: Okay.
0: And

0: to ask you if you're a member of a secret society.
1: Yes, I am.
0: Okay. Well, that admits you here, sir.
1: Okay. I'm calling in reference to the person who was talking about the Society of the Snake.
0: That's right.
1: And the Society of the Dragon.
0: That's right.
1: And there is some information there that was completely distorted.
0: Distorted?
1: The Society of the Snake, actually the Society of the Serpent.
0: Yes.
1: Is from actually ancient Babylonia and ancient Samaria. It is in close ties with Roman Catholicism, but has nothing to do with the Masons or any other organization.
0: Well, the way he painted the snakes and the dragons was that they were at the very top or very near the top, and that Illuminati and Masons and a lot of others are below them and do their bidding. You think that was inaccurate?
1: Definitely. Actually, the purpose of those organizations, I can speak for the Society of the Serpent.
0: You can.
1: But I can't speak for the Society of the Dragon.
0: Are you a member of the Society of the Serpent?
1: No, I am not. I'm a member of an organization that's tied to them called the Chiru. And,
0: The Chiru.
1: And this organization, the Society of the Serpent, are supposed to be individuals that protect the secrets of the church. Now, there is some accuracy in terms of coding, in terms of the Bible and religion, and some books that have not been released to the public that are locked away in the Vatican.
0: So I've heard, yes.
1: But
0: what is the Chiru to the dragons? In other words, what is the relationship?
1: The Chiru is actually an organization of people who are trained to defend in times that the church becomes, say, attacked by, I don't know, forces of evil, I guess you would say. It incorporates concepts of astral projection as well as, you know, mixed with the combative arts, martial arts.
0: Well, I was going to say, are we talking about spiritual warfare or physical warfare? And apparently both.
1: Yeah, they actually mix the two. Actually, what they are trained to do is...
0: So let's set up a scenario.
1: Okay.
0: Let's say that there was an individual out there that the dragons regarded as an imminent threat to the Vatican secrets. What would the Chiru do?
1: The Chiru are actually supposed to locate
0: and
1: the people and assassinate them.
0: Lights out, huh?
1: And that's their ultimate goal is to protect the church, the Holy Father, and, I mean, this is at least as much as I know. I'm not at the most advanced levels.
0: Right.
1: But their ultimate goal is to protect the church and the Holy Father from, believe it or not, the Antichrist. And that time is supposed to be the ultimate battle.
0: While we're on the subject, there are a lot of people who think the Antichrist now lives on Earth. Do you have a view of that?
1: Not at this time. I have no view. I mean, there are certain signs where there are to watch for, but in terms of what I've seen, I mean,
0: Are you a potential assassin?
1: Well, supposedly. As I said, I'm not at the most advanced level, so my level of knowledge is limited.
0: Well, generals rarely fight the wars. They say, you know, they direct wars that are fought by people at lower levels.
1: Yeah. Mine started out in my early teens, and my training has extended for 15 to 16 years.
0: Both physical and psychic.
1: Well, primarily the physical, but the philosophical comes along with it.
0: You see, so you
1: then enhances the, I guess you would say, psychic ability.
0: Well, then mainly you're a grunt, or a ground troop, or an assassin, or a potential assassin.
1: I'm sure you've heard the expression before, a need-to-know basis.
0: Yes.
1: My savunim, or my teacher,
0: yes,
1: through this.
0: Yes.
1: Is now in another part of the world, so, and then I had another instructor along the way. that carried me further. But this is just kind of the organization, the way it sets is you only know your certain portion, another person knows their certain portion.
0: Sure.
1: And then at the time, when times are right, you're called together, and then the information is shared. But this is a little interesting. I can't believe I'm actually talking about this.
0: I can't either. Are you liable to get in trouble?
1: Could be, but I have no idea. It's been a long time since I've been in contact with...
0: You don't want to find out, like, in the middle of the night or something?
1: No, no. But well, that's the philosophy behind it.
0: I of course, appreciate your calling, and you really warranty to me this is the truth.
1: Pardon?
0: I said you warranty to me this is the truth, what you're saying.
1: As far as I know it.
0: Well, good luck to you.
1: Why, thank you, sir.
0: Take care. Can you imagine that? Somebody who would be an assassin if ordered to do so and trained physically to do that. Do you believe this kind of thing goes on? Huh? I suspect it does. West of the Rockies, you're on the air. Good morning. Hello.
2: Art Bell.
0: Yes, yes.
2: Hi, Art.
0: Hello.
2: It's Terry.
0: Hi, Terry. Where are
2: you? Calling from Sherman Oaks, California.
0: Okay.
2: And we felt the earthquake here as well the other night.
0: Oh, it was a doozer.
2: Nothing like the Northridge quake, but I'm just due south of that. So, but, yeah, we felt it.
0: Would you turn your radio off?
2: Oh, I sure will. Hold on.
0: Thank you. I will hold while you do that. This is, please, folks. So the minute you get on the air, since we don't screen calls, you've got to turn your radio off. That's imperative.
2: How's that?
0: That's fine.
2: Great. Speaking of secret societies, I think people have been calling to find out whether you were going to have David Icke on again.
0: Well, I don't rule it out.
2: Yeah, have you read his latest book?
0: And I don't rule it in.
2: You know,
0: yeah, I've heard. I know a lot about David.
2: Yeah, and about the reptiles and everything.
0: Yeah, yep, yep.
2: Pretty out there stuff.
0: I know.
2: Yeah,
0: but you know, I do out there stuff.
2: That's true. Anyway, I'm glad you fared well with the quake.
0: Well, I wouldn't go so far as to say that I fared well. All right, I survived it, but it changed my outlook on life a little bit.
2: Mm. In that Pahrump is now a zone.
0: Yeah. I mean, after all, I thought this was, you know, a relatively safe place. I had never felt an earthquake in all the years. That's a lot of years that I've lived here. And now all of a sudden, it's like, we're not safe anymore.
2: Yeah. I mean, you said you felt them in Okinawa, in Japan, but...
0: Oh, I went through plenty of quakes there, but none of them scared me to the degree this one did. None.
2: Yeah. No physical damage, though, to the property or to the...
0: No, that's really the strange thing. You know, pictures canted on the wall, stuff jiggling along shelves. None of it fell, actually, fortunately. But I can't even begin to describe to you the strength of this quake and the length of this quake. It was horrible where I live. And if you look at a map, that's what people should do. A lot of people don't know where I live. 65 miles west of Las Vegas. And if you look at where the quake was, you will understand why we got it the way we did.
2: Which is why? Because what, you were directly in its line or in the waves? Or
0: well, a lot closer to it. In
2: right.
0: other words, it scared the you-know-what out of people in Vegas. And we are
2: right.
0: 65 miles west of there and 8 miles from the California border.
2: Mm-hmm.
0: And it occurred in the California desert, the high desert.
2: Right. You know, God for that. Well, I mean, maybe not for you, but for L.A. The Sherman, the, you know, the Northridge quake.
0: Sure.
2: We had a water heater that blew up in our laundry room. And it was the most violent thing I think I've ever experienced.
0: During the Northridge quake?
2: Yes, in 94. Yeah. And three streets over, almost every building was collapsed.
0: Yeah, so that's even worse. You just don't ever feel the same about things, do you?
2: No, you don't.
0: Jiggling along shelves. None of it fell, actually, fortunately. But I can't even begin to describe to you the strength of this quake and the length of this quake. It was horrible where I live. And if you look at a map, that's what people should do. A lot of people don't know where I live. 65 miles west of Las Vegas. And if you look at where the quake was, you will understand why we got it the way we did.
2: Which is why?

0: as what you were directly in its line or in the waves or?
1: Well, a lot closer to it. In other words, they it scared the you know what out of people in Vegas, and we are 65 miles west of there and 8 miles from the California border. And it occurred in the California desert, the high desert.
0: Right. You know, thank God for that. Well, I mean, maybe not for you, but for L.A. The Sherman, the, you know, the Northridge quake.
1: Sure.
0: We had a water heater that blew up in our laundry room. And it was the most violent thing I think I've ever experienced.
1: During the Northridge quake?
0: Yes, in 94. Yeah, and three streets over, almost every building was collapsed.
1: Yeah, see, so that's even worse. You just don't ever feel the same about things, do you?
0: No, you don't.

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1: Certainly is. Good morning, everybody. It's great to be here. We're talking about secret societies and whatever else you want to talk about.

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1: Certainly is. Good morning, everybody. It's great to be here. We're talking about secret societies and whatever else you want to talk about.
2: About this. I've been a member of the Solar Temple.
1: I beg your pardon?
2: The Solar Temple.
1: Solar as in sun?
2: Yes. Remember the Templars that in 1995 were found supposedly committing, supposedly they committed suicide in France.
1: Yes, yes, yes. And then
2: Canada,
1: in Canada.
2: And,
1: yes.
2: And Switzerland.
1: Yes.
2: Well, I was...
1: You were a member?
2: I was a member of the Solar Temple, but thank God I wasn't there at that time. I was living in San Jose, California, and sort of got involved with the Solar Temple, flew to Canada about an hour out of Montreal, actually picked up at the airport by some people, and taken to an incredible house outside of Montreal. And spent 10 days with them, with Luc Jouret,
1: yes.
2: Which was...
1: May I back you up just a little bit? What compelled you to become interested in and approach the Solar Temple?
2: I was invited to attend a presentation about the Templars at actually a Unity Church in San Jose. And, they said they were an organization

0: you know, if you go all the way back to medieval times, we know who the Templars were. But they're saying that the Templars, there have been resurgences of Templar activity over the centuries, and that this Templar organization was an organization that would be helping people on Earth to kind of transform their lives, getting ready for the new millennium. In other words, doing good work, you know, good works for people and helping people kind of change their lives and do good things.
1: Yeah.
0: It was very kind of an interesting 10 days.
1: So that was the front. Obviously.
0: Now,
1: I mean, that was the front.
0: Well, apparently. And basically.
1: Did you, when you went to Montreal,
0: mm-hmm.
1: did you get any hint of what lay beyond?
0: No. I mean, they presented themselves as, you know, a very, very good organization. You know, I never got anything of this doomsday cult, nothing. There was none of that. And
1: see, that's why when it comes to some of these other organizations that claim to be doing nothing but good, I won't name any,
0: mm-hmm.
1: I'm frankly a little suspicious. And we all know what happened with the Solar Temple people. And,
0: oh, my God, absolutely.
1: Sure. And there was a front of doing good and helping people prepare for the new millennium, but behind it all, there was something very different.
0: Sure. And they did. One thing that I found very strange was that I found out that shortly before all these suicides, which I find it hard to believe people killed themselves by tying their hands behind their backs and putting paper or plastic bags over their heads. Some of them died supposedly of gunshot wounds, poisoning, whatever. But I heard that $82 million was transferred out of their coffers to Australia right before this whole thing happened, which I thought was a little weird.
1: Really?
0: Yeah, because, you know, in medieval times, the Templars were the bankers.
1: Yeah.
0: And this, you know, Philip the Fair and this whatever the Pope was at the time, the Templars fell in disfavor with them, and so they started all these rumors about the Templars being homosexuals and a cult and Satan worshippers, and so they started burning them at the stake. And just to give you an idea of an odd thing, one of the first Templars was Jacques de Molay. And in the Masonic Order, the young men, the organization of young men in the Masonic Order is the de Molay.
1: Uh-huh.
0: And another thing, in the Masonic Order, one of the highest degrees is the Templar degree. And did you know that, you remember the Jack the Ripper killings?
1: Oh, yes.
0: Well, they, you know, there have been talk or, you know, back in history that possibly Jack the Ripper was a Mason because...
1: Oh, I know. As a matter of fact, I read that at the beginning of the program.
0: One of the rituals, you know, one of the rituals in the Masonic Order was that disemboweling, you know, which is kind of, you know, not a real fun thing to do. But anyway, I also, you know, I've also been a Rosicrucian for many years.
1: Whoa.
0: And, yeah. And,
1: you really have... you're a joiner, huh?
0: Well, you know, I mean, if you're a seeker of higher consciousness, which is,
1: uh-huh.
0: you know, when you live in California, right now I'm in New Mexico, but, you know, I have been doing a lot of seeking and meditation, and I actually, and I know you're going to think this is very strange, but, you know, I've heard of, you've heard of people channeling, right?
1: Oh, yes.
0: I know. And I never, ever thought that I would ever do anything like that, or half the time I didn't believe when I heard people say they were channelers.
1: Well, I want to say it again, because mm-hmm. I always get clobbered for this.
0: Mm-hmm.
1: I'm suspicious of channeling, and the only reason is because it's so easily faked. That doesn't mean that it's not real,
0: right.
1: that things are not channeled. But
0: right.
1: it, to me, there's a lot of room for fraud.
0: Sure.
1: That's all.
0: Well, a few years ago, and this is kind of a funny story, I was kind of stressed out, and I decided to sort of take a jacuzzi and relax and meditate.
1: Right.
0: And I went into a deep meditation, and I started hearing text in my head.
1: Text?
0: Text. You know, it's like words coming
1: yes.
0: out.
1: Yes.
0: And
1: oh,
0: I started
1: yes.
0: talking out loud,
1: oh.
0: and it really freaked me out. And I thought, wow, but it was really good what I was thinking, you know, what was coming out. And so I got out of the bathtub. Of course, I dried off and got dressed and sat down in front of the computer. And what came out was called A Message from Mother Earth.
1: And so how long was it?
0: It's about, well, since that time I've gotten more, but this one particular message from Mother Earth is one page. And I'd really like to read it to you.
1: Send it to me.
0: Okay.
1: All right?
0: Mm-hmm.
1: And include your phone number.
0: Okay.
1: And
0: I'm writing a book called Handbook for Humanity, which I've been getting. It's sort of, I guess you could say, it's like if God said, you know, you guys have been hanging out there for a long time.
1: Mm-hmm.
0: You've messed up a little bit. Maybe I should have given you a little guidebook. Here it is. So that's kind of what it is. And I'll just fax you the first few chapters of that, too.
1: Well, no, don't do that by fax. That's too many.
0: My machine
1: will throw up after three pages and not print it out.
0: Well, A Message from Mother Earth is only one page, so I could...
1: Absolutely. And if you would include your phone number with that.
0: Okay, and your fax number is?
1: Area code 775...
0: Oh, 775...
1: 727...
0: 727...
1: 8499...
0: 8499...
1: All right.
0: Yeah, and in my travels, I've met a lot of interesting people like Patrick Flanagan...
1: Uh-huh.
0: You know who Patrick Flanagan is?
1: I do, yes.
0: He spent some time at my house, and, I know Ingo Swann. Do you know Ingo Swann?
1: I have not yet met Ingo, nor have I interviewed him, and I should. He's in Las Vegas.
0: Yeah, he was in Manhattan, so he's now in Vegas?
1: Or he was in Las Vegas and went to Manhattan. I'm not sure where he is
0: now. Well, the last I talked to him a few months ago, he was in Manhattan.
1: He is considered the father of remote viewing.
0: Absolutely, and he sent me a copy of his book, which is called Penetration, and it's about when he remote viewed the dark side of the moon.
1: I'll look forward to the facts.
0: It's an incredible book.
1: I understand. Thank you.
0: It could ruin his reputation, but...
1: Well...
0: You should interview him.
1: I will proceed.
0: Okay.
1: Thank you. Send me, if you have any contact information for Ingo Swann, pass it on.
0: Will do.
1: All right. Take care. Wildcard Line, you're on the air. Hello.
2: Hey, Art. Hey. How's it going, man?
1: Not bad.
2: Good. I want to expand a little bit about the gentleman earlier concerning the secret societies.
1: Which ones?
2: Well, I've got some more societies for you.
1: All right.
2: Jason's Society, the Order of the Quest, and I can tie them into...
1: Wait a minute. Slow down.
2: Okay.
1: Was that the Jason Society?
2: Uh-huh.
1: And the Order of what?
2: The Order of the Quest. The Order of the Quest.
1: The Order of the Quest.
2: Oh, yeah. And the
1: Sounds like a video game.
2: It does.
1: What is the Order of the Quest, out of curiosity?
2: The Order of the Quest and the Jason Society are the new societies that were developed between the heads of the Trilateral Commission and the Council on Foreign Relations Nations.
1: CFR.
2: Mm-hmm. These are the people that are leading
1: us. And Order of the Quest, what are the goals of these organizations?
2: They are leading us into the new Armageddon. They're leading us into an artificial Armageddon, the new world order, the distrust of the people.
1: So their goal is to initiate Armageddon?
2: They're doing it right now, Art.
1: Why would they want to bring on Armageddon? That's a central question. I mean,
2: let me help you there. The Freemason, the 33rd degree Freemason.
1: Yes.
2: There's a split of the two. There's a 33rd degree Mason that doesn't have any idea what's going on, and then there's a 33rd degree Mason that moves on to the Knights Templar that moves forward to help with the.
1: Oh.
2: That moves forward to try to help with the.
1: See, now there will be people. They're going to call up. I guarantee, and they're going to say this is so much crap.
2: Oh, I
1: know that there are not secrets, and I've been in doubt of that and suspecting the kind of thing you're talking about right now.
2: Uh-huh.
1: So you're saying even within the 33rd degree Mason, there is a split.
2: There is a split, yes.
1: But why, going back to my first question, why would they want to bring on Armageddon?
2: Well, because there has to be an order. Okay, the light, okay, the Lucifer.
1: Yes.
2: The Illuminati, that was named after the Lucifer. The Luciferian Illuminati are the direct, the predecessor of the Knights Templar. They are in charge of bringing this light into our world. The light is another explosion of another star.
1: Wait a minute. You had me for a minute. Now you're losing me. The light,
2: I know.
1: The Luciferian light,
2: yes.
1: I understand, that they would bring Lucifer to reign on Earth, roughly, right?
2: To bring a full-time light to where our sun is shining now, there would be another star that would be shining, and we would have full-time light. This has nothing to do with religion. It has to do with a new world order, a controlling of this Earth. I can tell you who the people that are involved that are doing it. People like George Bush.
1: George Bush.
2: Yeah.
1: George Bush. And now his son seems unstoppable.
2: Well, look at all the things they're bringing up against him. He's still going to be unflappable.
1: Yeah. It's true. I mean, Elizabeth Dole just dropped out today. I mean, it's obviously going to be Bush, Gore.
2: Yes, and I'll tell you this.
1: It's going to be the most boring damn election we've ever had.
2: There is. You're exactly right. But Gore is involved. I mean, there's so many people that are involved in this deal.
1: I have held the view for a long time, and if it turns out to be Bush-Gore, I honestly hold the view that there's not 2 cents worth of difference in the way they will govern.
2: They can't do anything. They're not in control. They're just a fantastic figurehead. They're able to communicate.
1: I actually don't doubt that. Are you there?
2: Yes, I am.
1: Well, somebody's on your line.
2: No, I had to change my phone line.
1: Well, that's good. Otherwise, you're in mortal danger.
2: No, I'm in a scrambler. I know better.
1: Yeah,
2: listen.
1: That's good. Well, you're on a scrambler, and then, of course, you're on 500 radio stations nationwide, too.
2: Well, that's okay. I want to get this information out to the people that need to know.
1: Yes, I understand.
2: But as far as the societies are concerned, you know why the societies were created. The societies were created because the people that were in charge, and the gentleman that was talking about the Chiru.
1: Yes.
2: The serpent guy.
1: You understand? You agree there is a Chiru?
2: Yes, and he would have already, it sounds like he's been discommunicated from that group, because he would have already been involved and higher up and would have never called in.
1: Well, then how could he know what he knew?
2: Well, he knows that the Chiru is definitely a society or a smaller society that is put in place to protect the Vatican and its knowledge. That's true. The serpent and the snake are two different societies. The snake, yes, did originate from the Sumerian Babylonian times.
1: The Chiru is a subset of the serpent, right?
2: Yes.
1: Or an action arm of the serpent.
2: Exactly. Now you've heard of, or we used to watch Shogun and all these masters of the martial arts.
1: Yes.
2: Okay, that's been around for many, many, many millennia. Those are those are some of the things that they do teach to protect the knowledge. That's for sure. Spiritual and physical.
1: Uh-huh.
2: Being able to magically be in one place fighting and then move to another ability.
1: All right, listen, I am at the bottom of the hour. Can you hold on?
2: I would love to talk more. I need to tell you some more things.
1: And we need that time to trace this call, so
2: please don't do that.
1: Stay right there, okay?
2: Okay.
1: All right. I'm kind of hung up on this song, too. And this instrument, whatever it is.
3: Guess there's no use in hanging around. Guess I'll get dressed.

0: Anybody know who's singing this? It's a trick question now. Answer is, he's the same guy who sang the song going into the break. Same guy. Do you have it? That's Andy Williams.
1: Call Art Bell in the Kingdom of Nye on the wild card line at 1-775-727-1295. That's 1-775-727-1295. 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
0: Good morning, everybody. We're discussing secret societies. Some of them pretty rough and tough and tumble, and that's one of the ones we're talking about right now. Get a pen and a pencil ready for what I'm about to tell you. And here we go again. You're back on the air, sir. Thank you for waiting. And we've got your number now and your address, as well as your Social Security number and a couple of scars there on your body, too.
2: How did you know that? Well, you're good, man.
0: Anyway, getting back to the serious side here. So this really is, Chiru is really a real thing.
2: It is, and I don't want to, actually, to be honest with you, I don't want to go back to early times. I mean, it's a lot of fun going to, looking at where all the secret societies originated from, but the most important part is the now-day.
0: All right.
2: People that are living, I mean, I let me go over the list, just in case for all your listeners, if you've ever been, I heard the lady that was talking to you earlier about her encounters. Be careful with these people because they've got great fronts.
0: Talking about the Solar Temple.
2: I am.
0: Yeah.
2: Okay. I did speak about the Order of the Quest and the Jason Society. Now, those two, you probably won't be able to get into. Nobody really goes into those because those are people that are heads of state that really make all the decisions for this New World Order turnaround. But the Rosh Hashanah and the Kabbalah and the Knights Templar, the Knights of Malta, which is exactly what George Bush is a member of,
0: uh-huh.
2: The Knights of Columbus, the Jesuits, the Masons, the Ancient and Mystical Order of the Rosicrucians, which is actually the Rosicrucians, the Illuminati, the Nazi Party, the Communist Party, some executive members of the Council on Foreign Relations, and there's another society that's called The Group that nobody's probably ever heard of.
0: The Group?
2: The Group.
0: Now, I never have heard of The Group.
2: Have you ever seen, well, I'm not going to go into that. You might really be able to find me then. Brotherhood of the Dragon, the Rosicrucians, the Royal Institute of International Affairs. The Trilateral Commission, which everybody's ever heard of, the Bilderberg Group, which was originally started out this socialist totalitarianism that they're trying to get to, the Open Friendly Secret Society, which is the Vatican, the Russell Trust.
0: I want to read you something and see if you agree with it. What I'm going
2: to
0: read to you is from the BBC News. All right?
2: Okay. And another media organization.
0: Okay, but October 2nd, BBC News. The headline is Death to the New World Order.
2: Uh-huh.
0: The conspiracy theory about the New World Order is not new, but it is one that everyone is taking seriously as we draw closer to the year 2000. A growing number of Americans are so convinced that the New World Order is about to take power that they are making plans to fight back, stockpiling foods, weapons, ammunition. Major Boyd is a trooper in the New Mexico militia, an armed unit of volunteers, farmers, salesmen, former police officers who are preparing to take the New World Order on. There are 19 million armed American patriots, it says here, this is the BBC, ready to take their country back.
2: I love the BBC. Good luck. It won't happen. I'm glad for them, but it's just a great sensationalized news story.
0: But you're really saying the same thing. You're just saying there's no chance.
2: There really isn't a chance. They've already got a foothold, or it's not going to happen. But I will say this. It's going to happen. It won't happen overnight. It's happening on a day-to-day basis. You just can't see it happen because they're very well organized. Now, let me explain why. our world, and you will see this, and so will your listeners, because it's very logical. Our world, in terms of our music, our language, mm-hmm. our mathematics, our computers, everything is done on numerals. Everything is number-based.
0: Yep.
2: Now, the Vatican is in control of the largest computer in the world. And in that computer...
0: I thought the CIA had the biggest computer.
2: Well, where do you think the CIA is originally organized?
0: The Vatican?
2: Exactly.
0: I should have known.
2: Yeah. Anyway, that computer controls not only the population of our Earth and the population of the people of the first, second, and third worlds, but it also controls the finance, insurance, weather-related accidents, anything that has to do with monetary or binary codes. Those two things are the most important part of the way that they are going about our destruction. Now, I don't mean the destruction of the people overall.
0: It's like a computer even beyond the cray?
2: Oh, well, I would call it, you remember the HAL 9000?
0: Oh, yeah.
2: This would be the Cray 9000.
0: Or the Pope Plus.
2: Exactly.
0: Okay.
2: but what their goal is totalitarian socialism. And it's very simple. It just means that the people that are in charge of this earth right now, the 10 heads, the G7 nations, they don't trust anybody. They don't trust anybody to lead them to destroy us. In other words, the little wars that we fight with Muammar Gaddafi and
0: yes.
2: and the little heads, and the guy that our government put into power originally a long time ago over there in Iraq. I don't even want to say his name because it just makes me sick. They will not even destroy Iraq. They won't go in to kill.
0: No, it's true.
2: Because there are secret relics. There are things there that they cannot destroy.
0: I do believe that.
2: Well, Zechariah talks about it.
0: I know. Well, no, I do believe it. Yeah. I do believe it. Iraq is simply absolutely full of that kind of thing.
2: Oh, well, it's completely off limits because that's where Babylonia and Sumerian was originally, where they were originally started up. And, but I do want to talk to the listeners just for a second about the societies because it's most important to them. You watch the X-Files. I mean, everybody watches the X-Files that listens.
0: As a matter of fact, I'm probably going to have Chris Carter on next week.
2: Oh, are you really?
0: Yeah.
2: A very enlightened individual. I enjoy his work. Half the things on there are far-fetched, but some of the things on there are nowadays. And
0: Chris Carter deals with the edge of reality. In other words, I've been on a couple of his programs, and let me tell you that, I think I said this once before on the air, in the show that I was privileged to be on, it was about somebody who had a disease from the Gulf War.
2: Mm-hmm.
0: And in the original script, they called it, what it really is called, microplasma incognitus.
2: Mm-hmm.
0: And that was in the original script they sent me. And when I got up to Canada to do the shoot, they had changed the name of the disease.
2: I do remember you telling that.
0: Yeah, it's the truth.
2: Oh, no.
0: But, I mean, that's how close to the edge of reality Mr. Carter dances.
2: Oh, he really is. And how about the last episode of last year? Was that verbatim, word for word, Zechariah Sitchin, or what?
0: Yep. Listen, sir, I'm going to have to go. I've devoted a lot of time. You're a really good call, but I'm going to have to scoot. Any final words?
2: Yeah, final word. I would like to try to bring out a dragon. And here's how I'm going to I want to bring him out. If you are a dragon, anyone who's listening, I would like to say this. That there will be an explosion. Explosion will be on a planet in our solar system. It will be caused by the people of Earth who are in control, and it will be utilized by the little space maneuvering ability of Galileo. When that happens, that's when you want to go out and start looking for your guns, start storing food and water, because Y2K is nothing but a shock test. That's all I got
0: to
2: say.
0: All right. I appreciate it. Thank you. And I'd like to talk to a dragon, too. But I kind of doubt a dragon will call. Oh, you never know. East of the Rockies, you're on the air. Good morning.
3: Hi.
0: Hi.
3: Oh, finally. Okay. That was a really, really hard call to follow, but...
0: Well...
3: Because, you know, did you hear about today about a student out in Columbine?
0: About what, huh?
3: A student out in Columbine.
0: A student at Columbine?
3: Right. He went and made a threat that he was going to finish the job or something.
0: No, I didn't hear that.
3: Well, anyways, well, it, just before I heard that, on today on the news in Houston, there was a deal about a 13-year-old student who was stabbed in the head with a screwdriver.
0: What?
3: A 14-year-old student stabbed a 13-year-old student in the
0: head with
3: a screwdriver.
0: At high school?
3: No, it's in middle school.
0: Middle school. In Houston?
3: In Houston.
0: Well, I wish I could say I'm shocked. And it is,
3: yeah.
0: it is shocking. It's horrible to hear about, but.
3: Yeah, I know. But on a lighter note, I guess, whenever people were bringing about the Knights Templar.
0: Yes.
3: Did you know there's a music group that goes by that name? And
0: yeah.
3: I bet you can guess what one of their CDs is called.
0: What?
3: Jacques de Molay. And another caller a couple weeks ago brought up about Perrump being mentioned on the Kid Rock video.
0: Yeah, Perrump is on it. Yeah.
3: Mm-hmm.
0: I know. I wonder why.
3: Well, I remember seeing something in the middle of the night because I was up watching TV, and he was talking about the making of the video.
0: There is an absolute disproportionate amount of attention paid to Perrump, my little
3: mm-hmm.
0: town. It's crazy.
3: Well, he said because of the fact he's a fan of Art Bell and the X-Files and stuff like that.
0: Oh.
3: And he's even planning on maybe shooting a video in Roswell or Perrump.
0: Or Perrump. Oh, God. All right, thank you.
3: Okay, thank you.
0: Take care. Or Perrump. You know, there has been in the media, there's been way a disproportionate amount of attention paid to my little town. And we are a little town. I mean, we're 30,000 people, maybe. That's it. International Line, you're on the air. Hello.
4: Hey, Art. It's Mike calling from Vancouver, British Columbia, Canada, listening to you on 1410 CFUN.
0: Of course. How you doing, Mike?
4: Good. Yourself?
0: Fine.
4: I just wanted to make three quick comments.
0: All right.
4: First, about your book, The Quickening.
0: Yes.
4: I just wanted to put a plug in it there for the public. I went out and purchased it when it came out.
0: Right.
4: It is a well-written, thought-provoking piece of literature.
0: Thank you. And if people sit down and read it today, it's going to seem prophetic.
4: It's going to be scary is what it is.
0: Yeah.
4: It's going to happen sooner or later, right? As I recall, you were down in Vancouver. You on a ship? Like you went on a...
0: Well,
4: I've
0: been in Vancouver on a number of occasions. But yes, one of them was a tour up through the along the coast of Alaska, yes.
4: Mm-hmm. How did you like it down here in Vancouver?
0: I think you have one of the most beautiful cities on the face of the earth.
4: Yeah, it's pretty nice. One final question. What operating systems do you... I know you're a computer enthusiast, right?
0: Oh, yes.
4: What operating systems do you want at home?
0: Well, I've got mostly Windows 95 because I don't trust 98 yet. And I've got Windows NT.
4: Okay. One final comment. You know what? I was sitting here on my Debian Linux box here, and I thought, you know, how you'd like to go on your live cam with your T-shirts.
0: Another Linux slob. Snob. Just kidding.
4: Thinking, you know what would be really funny is to have you on your live cam there with a big Linux T-shirt with a penguin on it. I think that would be really cool.
0: I noticed that people who have Linux, they've got their noses a little higher in the air.
4: Yeah, well, I mean, there's more you can do, more functionality.
0: Oh, I know.
4: Anyways, take care, and I'll keep listening.
0: All right, take
4: care. Okay, bye.
0: I'm sure my webmaster just sat straight up, said, what? I meant to say snob, not slob. Sure, most of the users are pretty neat. On my secret society line, you are on the air.
5: Hello.
0: Hello.
5: It is, sorry.
0: Yeah, that's me.
5: Hey, how's it going?
0: All right.
5: Very good. All right, I was calling. I wanted to talk about what you were talking about in terms of secret societies.
0: Yes.
5: I'm a part of an order called the Mystic Nine.
0: The Mystic Nine?
5: Yes.
0: Okay, that's a new one.
5: Yeah, the Mystic Nine is an order that is really not of this or on this plane, and it was something that happened metaphysically that came to me. This order is an order that basically is from a place or a planet called Sirius. I'm sure you've heard of that.
0: Oh, yes.
5: Okay. Well, you've probably also heard of some music by Parliament, the group Parliament.
0: I'm not sure.
5: Okay, they talked about the Mothership Connection a long time ago in the 70s.
0: Right.
5: Okay, well, this particular order is, it's sort of like the same order. They talked about the Mothership Connection, and what they were saying basically is that at some point in time, the Mothership will come down and help raise the rest of the Mystic Nine of the 144,000, which is one of the same things that Zechariah Sitchin talks about.
0: Yes.
5: Okay. Well, what I was basically calling to tell you was that it is a real order, and it actually precedes the Masonic order of today. And the ancient Sumerians, of course, were the ones who started the whole concept of the Masonic order.
0: How did you come to become a member of the Mystic Nine?
5: Well, it came about through basically having a metaphysical experience. This was an experience that I did not ask for, but it came down. And what's happening now, based on the information that I'm getting through understanding the Akashic Records and that type of thing and being
0: right.
5: able to go into that now,
0: right.
5: I'm understanding that this particular order is coming back, and we are basically reawakening. And so the Masonic order of today is still is valid. It's a valid order. However, a lot of that knowledge that they have was stolen knowledge through Napoleon and through some of the conquest of that area.
0: Uh-huh. And what is the goal of the Mystic Nine?
5: Well, it's also a part of what is called the New World Order. Now, there are two New World Orders. One of
0: you're actually the person in the organization this last guy was complaining about, or the guy before.
5: He was not complaining about.
0: Well, what? Yes, he was. He was saying that the goal is to bring on Armageddon.
5: Okay. Well, no, that is not the goal. The goal is basically to raise the consciousness of this planet, Mother Earth. Someone was talking about Mother Earth, or that they had some contact with Mother Earth.
0: Yes.
5: Okay. Well, Mother Earth is sick, and basically it's because of a lot of the things that we have done to Mother Earth.
0: Well, I don't disagree with that.
5: Okay, with the ecosystems and things like that. And so Mother Earth giving someone a message is not very uncommon. So what's happening now is that a lot of the originals are incarnating again, and they're incarnating on this planet to help raise the consciousness of the planet so that we can raise the vibration, because the vibration is so low that it's throwing things off in the rest of the universe. And so thus you get a lot of the problems that we have, earthquakes, tornadoes like crazy all over the world.
0: So, in other words, we're screwing up a lot of other people's stuff or whatever.
5: We are.
0: We are.
5: You know, causing a lot of problems throughout the rest of the universe, and it has to be fixed. That also
0: They're probably kind of fed up with us out there.
5: Absolutely. That also explains some of the extraterrestrials that we're beginning to see.
0: All right, sir. I'm out of time. Got to run. Sorry. Run like the wind. I'm Art Bell, and this is Coast to Coast AM.

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1: Well, I was certainly wrong about what I said. It was Andy Williams and Steve Lawrence. They sound a lot alike. But I was not wrong what I said about the Lennox people. Right about that. Remember when they played this at Waco? You ever listen to the words?
2: You keep playing where you shouldn't be playing. And you keep thinking that you'll never get burned.

0: Are you ready, Bruce? Start walking.
1: They played that again and again on a loudspeaker system in the Waco. And when you listen to the words later, it's really shocking. That was a smooth one. They must have known I was on board. No egos in Hollywood, right? Actually, I would like to... I think Mr. Shatner would be a fun interview. I interviewed Mr. Spock, you know, Leonard Nimoy. I suppose Mr. Shatner would be very interesting to interview as well. Yeah, I think that if we can arrange it, I got a call from Chris Carter's office today. I'd like to go on the air. And we're going to try to arrange it for someday next week, if not then the following, but soon. West of the Rockies, you are on the air. Hello.
2: Hello, Art.
1: Yes.
2: I'm interested in talking to you about the people who are Armageddonists.
1: Armageddonists?
2: You know, they're
1: into... That's a cool new word. I like it.
2: Well, they're trying to bring on the Armageddon.
1: Right,
2: you know?
1: Right.
2: There's a large percentage of them that are fundamentalist Christians.
1: Maybe. Yeah.
2: Like Jerry Falwell.
1: Right.
2: I believe the world will be consumed by fire.
1: Actually, you know, there's another person I want to interview. It's Jerry Falwell. I'd really like to interview him.
2: Right. So they believe the world's going to be consumed by fire.
1: Right.
2: And they call it the rapture. And it seems kind of absurd to me, you know, to bring on this nuclear destruction.
1: Well... with that, I agree. I'd really like to have Jerry Falwell right here and to be able to actually ask him if that is what he means. And I think he would disagree with that. He'd probably say, no, of course not. That isn't what I mean. But he is, I think, looking forward to the rapture. So there you are. He really would be an interesting person to talk to. He's made some interesting remarks about ufologists and all the rest of it, and he'd be a fascinating interview. Want to do it, Jerry? Wildcard Line, you're on the air. Hi.
3: Hi, yeah. I'm calling with the Illuminati.
1: Are you an Illuminati?
3: Uh-huh.
1: Person, girl, woman?
3: Uh-huh.
1: You are?
3: With the Illuminati families.
1: The families?
3: It's set up...
1: You got to be careful with families. That has a specific connotation here in Nevada.
3: Well, it's set up... You have your Council of 13, and that's the executive committee of the Illuminati.
1: Would you be an Illuminatius?
3: I'm not on the Council of 13.
1: Okay.
3: And then within those families, you've got the Mother of Darkness, you've got princes and
1: Mother
3: and priests,
1: of Dark-
3: different
1: the Mother. Wait a minute, slow down. The Mother of Darkness?
3: Uh-huh.
1: Who is the Mother of Darkness?
3: Well, where does Hillary Clinton is up to that rank?
1: Hillary?
3: Yeah.
1: Hillary is the Mother of Darkness?
3: Up there, uh-huh.
1: You mean to say New York State may have the Mother of Darkness running things there?
3: Yeah. And then it's got a judicial branch, and that's called the Sanhedrin. That's made up of 70 people.
1: Okay.
3: And it's got a legislative branch, and that's 300 people.
1: Is that what people call the Committee of 300?
3: Mm-hmm. That's the Committee of 300.
1: Oh, yes.
3: And say if you take a family, let's take the Rockefeller family.
1: Okay.
3: Because they're an Illuminati family, and they go down for generations with John D. and the sons and the sons and the sons.
1: Mm-hmm.
3: And stuff like that. Now, sometimes they'll try to hide the bloodlines or work their power in. And the now the father of Bill Clinton we have is Lawrence Rockefeller, with the mother being Virginia Del Casey. And so Virginia Del Casey's lines go to the Russell family.
1: Is it hard to get an Illuminati through the eye of a needle?
3: They can do about anything. I don't know, you know. See, now you've got the Rockefellers running the banking system, the Chase Manhattan banking systems, a lot of the businesses, and one of the branches that they have is the Century Club.
1: Mm. Mm-hmm.
3: And that's more where my family's been involved with the Century Club. And they'll have, like, a treasurer of Kodak or president of Xerox or something like that, or
1: mm-hmm.
3: Bausch & Lomb.
1: Mm-hmm.
3: And that's a higher up. And, you know, you've got your Council on Foreign Relations and stuff like that.
1: Well, we've come full circle. We started with the CFR, I think.
3: Uh-huh. And you've got other families. You've got the DuPont family.
1: We'll call the Committee of 300?
3: Mm-hmm. That's the Committee of 300.
1: Oh, yes.
3: And say if you take a family, let's take the Rockefeller family.
1: Okay.
3: Because they're an Illuminati family, and they go down for generations with John D. and the sons and the sons and the sons and stuff like that. Now, sometimes they'll try to hide the bloodlines or work their power in, and the father of Bill Clinton we have is as Lawrence Rockefeller, with the mother being Virginia Del Casey. And so Virginia Del Casey's lines go to the Russell family.
1: Is it hard to get an Illuminati through the eye of a needle?
3: They can do about anything. I don't know, you know. See, now you've got the Rockefellers running the banking system, the Chase Manhattan banking systems, a lot of the businesses and the and one of the branches that they have is the Century Club.
1: Mm-hmm.
3: And that's more where my family's been involved with the Century Club. And they'll have, like, a treasurer of Kodak or president of Xerox or something like that, or
1: mm-hmm.
3: Bausch & Lomb.
1: Mm-hmm.
3: And that's a higher up. And, you know, you've got your Council on Foreign Relations and stuff like that.
1: Well, we've come full circle. We started with the CFR, I think.
3: Uh-huh. And you've got other families. You've got the DuPont family is another Illuminati family. And they do a lot of...

0: about anything. I don't know, you know. See, now you've got the Rockefellers running the banking system, the Chase Manhattan banking systems, a lot of the businesses and the, and one of the branches that they have is the Century Club.
1: Mm-hmm.
0: And, that's more where, my family's been involved with the Century Club. And they'll have like a treasurer of Kodak or, president of Xerox or something like that, or mm-hmm. Bausch and Lomb, mm-hmm. and that's higher up, and, you know, you've got your Council on Foreign Relations and stuff like that.
1: Well, we've come full circle. We started with the CFR, I think.
0: Uh-huh. And you've got other families. You've got the DuPont family is another Illuminati family, and they do a lot of more research. They're not as much into politics, although they do have a lot of political connections in Delaware. They do the research. They do a lot of the UFO stuff is from the, their family, the DuPont, and the chemical and the different supplies to the military come from the DuPont family. They, have the monopoly in the United States on the gunpowder.
1: Really?
0: Uh-huh. And then you have the Collins family.
1: Now, what is all of this moving toward?
0: The New World Order.
1: Well, what happens
0: to Satan reigning?
1: What happens to the gunpowder in the New World Order?
0: It's controlled by the Illuminati. They get it. See, they can do what they want with the guns. Everybody keeps their guns, but don't have gunpowder.
1: Well, yeah, right. What good is a gun without bullets?
0: That's
1: you
0: right.
1: Throw it at somebody. That's about
0: that's
1: all you
0: right.
1: can do.
0: That's right. That's right. And the Collins is more of a witchcraft family, the generation of witchcraft, and. When you have a witch on your generational things going on. That was my grandmother and my great-grandmother, something
1: right.
0: that's been in the family.
1: Right, but in essence, you're part of all this.
0: Bloodline, more or less. You know, I've converted to Christianity, but, you know, you get a connection to it. But
1: the old NWO doesn't really ever get out of you.
0: Well, you get... But it's interesting. It's interesting how it's structured and how it operates, because it operates so secretly and it has so much power and control and stuff. And
1: well, you're a scary lady. I don't know how you know all this.
0: And now Joe Kennedy was involved with the Illuminati and his son's JFK. He thought he was in charge of the United States and not the Illuminati, and that is where they had their conflicts.
1: And so that's what did them in?
0: That's what did them in. That's what did Bobby in, too. They didn't toe the line.
1: Yeah.
0: See, Bill Clinton does more what they want, and so some of the other presidents will do more what they want.
1: What do you think about, obviously, I mean, Bush or Gore will be the next president?
0: I don't know as much about Gore. I know Bush. I know that George Bush has been involved with the Skull and Crossbones. I know being... in charge of the CIA. The CIA is awfully shady, and when you study that, it's quite a bit of stuff that it's involved with. And I've heard that they're very big in the drug trade.
1: Well, that's what's being, I know, that's a big bad rumor going around. But, you know, if really so many people believe this of George Bush senior and now to be, no doubt, in waiting, then why is he elected? Why are the Bushes elected again and again?
0: It has to do with the media. The media will promote who they want to promote. And see, the media is owned by people, you know. If you've got the kind of money that the Rockefellers have, You can, you know, wouldn't they buy a condo?
1: Well, you know, you're absolutely right. I mean, the media...
0: So they're not going to talk trash about themselves.
1: All right. Yeah, but I don't feel compelled to say a damn good thing about George Bush. George W., not at all. And I'm in the media. As a matter of fact, I think I'm in one of the largest media companies in America right now. The largest. And they never tell me what to say. They're probably scared half to death of what I'm going to say. And I guarantee you, with the recent acquisitions of my company, or the division of my company, we're a monster of the biggest broadcaster in the world right now. And so you would think if there was going to be some control, that they'd control me, and I'm totally out of control.

0: almost all the time. So I wonder about that. People say, well, it's the media. The question was, why, if everybody knows about this, are we re-electing Bushes by the droves? Answer was the media. Well, I can't buy into that. Simply because they should have stomped on me a long time ago. Of course, you know, we've tried a few times. But not my company. International Line, you're on the air. Hello.
1: Hello, Art.
0: Hello.
1: I'm calling from Burnaby, B.C.
0: Burnaby.
1: I've got a good conspiracy book for people. Excuse me.
0: It's all right.
1: It's called The Holy Blood, The Holy Grail. These guys would be good guests on your show.
0: They would be if I knew how to contact them.
1: Michael Brangen, Richard Lay, and Henry Lincoln.
0: Mm-hmm.
1: It's a book about Jesus.
0: Yes.
1: And that he was married, and that he might not have been crucified on the cross.
0: Really?
1: Yeah.
0: And who was that then? Who was that?
1: Well, they say his twin brother.
0: His twin brother?
1: Yeah.
0: Whew. This is getting deeper by the minute here.
1: It's a good book.
0: Is it?
1: Yeah, it talks about that this secret has been concealed. But a lot of, like, the Vatican and that, they know it. And there's a secret society called the Pure de Sion.
0: It's called what?
1: The Pure de Sion.
0: Sounds French.
1: Yeah, it is French.
0: Uh-huh.
1: That's the secret society behind that, keeps the secret.
0: Wow. All right, so there is
1: another thing to ask about, or
0: what?
1: To say.
0: What?
1: Is, you know, when you do those experiments with people?
0: Yes.
1: Why doesn't everybody just think about you quitting smoking and starting to exercise?
0: Well,
1: everybody does that tonight. Maybe you'll quit smoking. And you'll live longer and you'll be on the air longer.
0: How do you know?
1: Oh,
0: I know. Do you know there was a lady who passed away at 120 years of age recently, and she quit smoking, when do you think? At 118. Now, how do you account for that?
1: It's not a very good drug, those cigarettes.
0: Well,
1: I'm an ex-smoker myself.
0: Are you?
1: Yeah.
0: How long?
1: I quit for 2 years, and then last summer, not the last summer that just passed, but the summer before, I started for 3 months again.
0: Pressure?
1: Yeah. I had a pretty good job.
0: Try doing a radio program like this. I'm talking about pressure. Even though it sounds easy, you know, relaxed and all that. There's a lot of pressure.
1: Well, it must be.
0: So.
1: Well, you only do it 3 nights a week now. It's not
0: that's
1: too bad. Right.
0: It's still pressure. And there's things going on behind the scenes you don't know about. A lot of pressure. And so if you were a smoker, you know when you're pressured, when you've got stress in your life, what do?
1: Yeah, it would make it more difficult to quit.
0: Yeah.
1: That's what I'm saying. Like, you know,
0: or when you're
1: on everybody thought about it, it might make it easier.
0: Or when you're on the telephone, what do? If you're a smoker, you grab a cigarette, right?
1: Yeah.
0: After sex.
1: Well, you could limit yourself, not smoke, just smoke after meals.
0: After sex?
1: Yeah, that too.
0: After coffee? Breakfast?
1: You know what they should do in the States?
0: What?
1: Is they should legalize marijuana and just tax it. They can make lots of money. And, you know, sick people could get it. They could be the only ones that don't pay tax on it.
0: Well, actually, if they were to legalize marijuana and hemp products for all purposes, the Wall Street Journal suggested we could raise about $500 billion a year in revenue. Do you know that?
1: $500 billion, that's a lot.
0: It's a lot of money. $500 billion. All right, sir. Thank you.
1: Okay, thank you, Art.
0: Thank you for the good thoughts. First-time caller line, you're on the air. Hello.
2: Good evening, Art.
0: Good evening.
2: I'm calling from San Francisco.
0: Okay.
2: Former member of the Temple of Set.
0: Really? Oh, the Temple of Set. Now, I've heard of that.
2: Now, for those listeners out there who are not familiar with the Temple of Set, it was an offshoot splinter group of Anton LaVey's Church of Satan.
0: Oh, man. That's dark stuff.
2: very dark, but not for the reasons that most of you would think, not for the religious reasons.
0: Yeah.
2: Closely affiliated with the government and mind control operations.
0: Really?
2: It was founded by Lieutenant Colonel Michael Aquino.
0: Yeah.
2: That name may sound familiar. Those of you who remember back in the 70s,
0: It does sound familiar to me.
2: He was involved in a child sexual abuse scandal at the Presidio Army Base in San Francisco.
0: San Francisco.
2: But the most important thing, well, he's also a key conductor on the Freedom Train.
0: Really?
2: And for those of you who are not in the know, the Freedom Train is parlance for the National Network of Government Mind Control Slaves.
0: The National Network of Government Mind Control Slaves.
2: Yes, the people, I will not say any names because I don't want to get you in trouble, but...
0: No, don't do that.
2: I'm not going to do that, but just so, you know, people, names that your audience are very familiar with.
0: Are there a lot of government control slaves out there?
2: I honestly have no idea how many there are.
0: Well, you must...
2: It may be, I would say, in the hundreds, at least.
0: And what kind of missions are they assigned? I mean, what are they out there to do?
2: Well, because these people suffer from what is called dissociative identity disorder or multiple personality complex, their brains are compartmentalized and they serve various functions. If you trigger them with a particular stimuli, such as a word or phrase, they can be, for example, a sex slave, which is very common. One of the reasons that Bill Clinton's gotten in so much trouble is he's had a tendency to move outside of the sex slaves provided through these programs and go after other people, whether it be interns or married people or former associates, people who've worked for him.
0: Well, but a slave is supposed to be, well, I don't know,
2: but the most
0: cooperative, and Bill's slaves have not been cooperative. Look at all the trouble he's been in.
2: Oh, well, that's my point. These people, the ones you hear about in the media, have not been the slaves. They've been the people outside. See, Bill Clinton has been violating the rules. Most presidents keep it quiet because they limit their extramarital sexual affairs to people who are in this sex slave network. That's why you never hear about it.
0: Uh-huh.
2: But the most important thing I want to get out to your audience tonight, the most important piece of information, is that I would like to reveal the identity of the Antichrist for the new
0: millennium. All right. Can you hold through the break here?
2: Absolutely. This is very important.
0: All right, good. Well, this is for you. And maybe a steel helmet.

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Well, rock goodbye, baby, in the treetop, when the wind blows.

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2: Trust me when I tell you,
0: the wind blows.
2: This one will stick in your mind and rattle around. It's really old. Old, old, old.
0: Jill went up the hill to get a pail of water.
2: Something about it, though.
0: Jack helped the Jill, gave her a shove, that fell into the cradle of love. Well, rock-a-bye, baby, in the treetop. When the wind blows, the cradle will rock. When the wind blows.
2: We'll be right back. Well, gee, here's an interesting little factoid from the UK news, United Kingdom news. Judges must declare Masonic link. Judges, magistrates, and police officers will in the future have to declare whether they are Freemasons. The Home Secretary said he would ask the United Grand Lodge to publish regional lists of Freemasons who work in the criminal justice system. If it refuses to cooperate, a register will be set up which Masons will have to declare that they belong to lodges. Though the register will at first be voluntary, Mr. Straw said the government was prepared to change the law to force employees to declare their membership. The rules will also apply to Crown prosecutors, probation officers, and prison staff. All right, sir, you're back on the air.
3: Great. Art, before I reveal the identity of the Antichrist, I would like to recommend a couple of books that I feel would be very instructive for your audience.
2: All right.
3: And one of them, of course, is The Biggest Secret, the book that will change the world by David Icke. That's I-C-K-E.
2: Yep.
3: And I know you had him on the show once several months ago.
2: And I did, yes.
3: You did say to him that you would have him back on when his book came out, and we're still waiting.
2: Well, we'll see.
3: I think he'd be a fabulous guest. Mm. Another book that your audience would benefit from is a book entitled None Dare Call It Conspiracy.
2: Oh, that's been around a long time.
3: It's a classic.
2: Yeah, I've read it.
3: What do you think of it?
2: Long time ago. As Stanton Friedman would say, it's in my gray box. I digested that book. I thought it was very interesting.
3: Are you also familiar with the book Transformation of America by Kathy O'Brien?
2: No.
3: She was a victim of government-sponsored mind control, and I believe she would make a fabulous guest.
2: MK Ultra, that kind of thing?
3: Project Monarch, MK Ultra.
2: Yes.
3: She was part of the Freedom Train. She was one of these government sex slaves.
2: Okay, well, that sounds interesting. A government sex slave.
3: And she has quite a bit to say about the New World Order and many of the most famous politicians in the world.
2: Okay. Who is the Antichrist?
3: Not who you would expect.
2: Of course not.
3: It is.
2: Ta-da.
3: Ta-da, drum roll.
2: Yes.
3: It is Prince Charles of Wales.
2: Ah.
3: Can I back it up?
2: Oh, yeah, I know. The Antichrist and a cup of tea or whatever it is. Yeah, I'm familiar with that. Right?
3: That is part of it.
2: Yeah, I know.
3: I think the author presents a very strong case.
2: Oh, Prince Charles is hardly a compelling personality of any sort.
3: He has been intimately involved in four of the most widely viewed televised events in the history of the modern world.
2: So what?
3: His personal and historically unique coat of arms is a literal and graphic representation of the beast described in Revelations.
2: I think that's all a bunch of baloney.
3: His name, Charles of Wales, calculates to exactly 666 in two languages, Hebrew and English.
2: Also, Ronald Wilson Reagan. A lot of people have names that add up to 666.
3: Yes, but not using the correct Hebrew numerical values and the biblical method of sequential numbering.
2: There was a book, wasn't there? The Antichrist and a Cup of Tea?
3: I believe there was, yes.
2: Yeah.
3: and I believe the author, Tim Cohen, would be an excellent guest. Also keep in mind that the royal family of England provided the money through their bank, NatWest, for the company Mondex. Mondex is the company that is the preeminent company in the world developing cashless electronic money, the smart card.
4: Oh, we're headed that way.
3: But Mondex actually stands for monetary dexter, meaning money, and dexter, the right. The right is in the right hand. People will eventually have either a chip implanted or something tattooed upon them that will be used as the mark of the beast. You will not be able to buy or sell without it.
4: Yeah, I know the story. All right. Well, I appreciate it, but I don't buy the Prince Charles stuff. Never did. The Antichrist is going to have to be a very compelling figure. I mean, very compelling. And I don't want to make a crack here, so I won't. But I just don't. I don't buy it. West of the Rockies, you're on the air. Good morning.
5: Hello.
6: Hello.
5: Hello.
6: Is Gary Bell?
4: Yes.
6: Ready to turn off the radio.
4: Good. Good caller.
6: Okay. And yeah, I have a
4: Yes.
6: I'm a.
4: You're a what?
6: I'm a.
4: Yes.
6: Grand dervish.
4: A grand dervish.
6: Dervish.
4: Dervish.
6: Dervish.
4: A grand
6: in
4: dervish.
6: In the Frisbean Society.
4: In the Frisbean Society.
6: Yes.
4: Which has no relationship to the round thing that one tosses at the tree.
6: It's an offshoot of the Baba Be Happies of the 60s.
4: The Baba Be Happies?
6: Yeah, so the 60s. Does
4: that, have anything to do with Baba Booey?
6: No, no.
4: No, good.
6: The Baba Be Happies.
4: Baba Be Happies.
6: It's an Eastern religion that was kind of toyed with in the 60s by the hippie trail type people. And we believe that when you die, your soul goes on the roof and you can't get it down.
4: Like a frisbee, right?
6: And the instrument on the Steve Lawrence song.
4: Yes.
6: It is a violin's pizzicato.
4: Well, it sure is well done.
6: Yes, I
4: very
6: like that myself. I don't care for Steve Lawrence too much, but the music was done well.
4: It was. Thank you. And. Sure. Keep sailing.
6: Okay.
4: All right. East of the Rockies, you're on the air. Hello.
7: Hello?
4: Hello?
7: Yes? Am I reaching here?
4: Well, who are you reaching?
7: Yeah, who am I speaking with?
4: What's your best guess?
7: Art Bell.
4: Bingo.
7: All right.
4: Turn your radio off.
7: I got through.
4: Turn your radio off.
7: Turn it off?
4: Turn it off.
7: Hold on, please.
4: All right. I'll hold. See, people should have them convenient and ready at their very side so that when they get on the air, they can turn it off.
7: All right, sorry.
4: All right, that's right. So.
7: Still there?
4: Yes, I'm here.
7: All right.
4: What was that?
7: What was what? Oh, it was my chair.
4: Your chair?
7: Yes.
4: Boy, if I had a chair like that, they'd throw me off the air.
7: Oh, sorry.
4: Sorry.
7: You have one with wheels, I assume. And it's,
4: I do.
7: Above carpet?
4: I'm moving now. No, actually, you can't. It's not good on carpet. It really screws up carpet, so. My wife built me a very special floor in here.
7: Which, really?
4: Yeah. Uh-huh. So I can wheel around on it with ease.
7: I cannot believe I'm speaking with you.
4: Well,
7: this is no. I
4: some things
7: to
4: you have to, some articles of faith that you just have to take.
7: I know. I've tried to get through forever, and I just never could get through. And I had, like, you know, the reason I called you is because I had a comment about. You talked to that guy from Washington State that had the hole.
4: Mel's hole, yes.
7: Right. Mm-hmm. I'm pretty skeptical about that.
4: Uh-huh.
7: Because of the fact that you asked him, you said, Mel, can you provide photographs of this? And he said,
4: that's right.
7: No.
4: Well, no, that isn't quite right. That's not quite right. What he said was, in the first interview, that he would indeed try to do that.
7: Uh-huh.
4: And when he went back, there were military people preventing him from getting back. He went in trying to get pictures.
7: Right. It's just that I heard all that, and he said, isn't there, you know, some cameras that you know of, you know, we have enormous technology as far as cameras go.
4: Yes.
7: There's no possible way he could ever get close enough to get a picture, because what my whole thing was on that is that you asked me, you said, can you draw us a picture? And he said, sure.
4: Yes.
7: You see, my thing with that is anyone could do that.
4: That's true.
7: Anyone could draw a picture, and anyone could say, this is what it is. And you asked me, have you involved the media? Have you involved any...
4: Right. I think you have every right to be skeptical about Mel's Hole.
7: I was very, very, you know, I was very interested in it. You know, I heard it, and I heard him discussing it on the, you know, air. And if it's true...
4: But what you've got to remember is, Strange Universe went up there with a television crew.
7: Right.
4: After I did that story.
7: Oh, really?
4: And, oh, you didn't know that, huh?
7: No, I did not know that.
4: Yes. And one of their camera people fell into the hole.
7: Yeah.
4: Never to be heard from again.
7: Never to be heard from.
4: The sound guy almost fell in, too.
7: What's that?
4: The sound guy almost fell in,
7: too. Sound guy?
4: Yeah. Well, there was a cable, and, you know, he damn near got dragged down with a camera guy.
7: And I heard you say that...
4: No, I'm kidding. They did go up there, though.
7: I was going to say, come on, that's a little far-fetched.
4: It is far-fetched. But what they did find was military boot prints all over the area and markings, military markings all over the area. And military track vehicles all over the area where Mel's Hole is supposed to be.
7: Right. I kept hearing him talk about it, and then I made notes about it because he said that the whole... I can't exactly remember the measurements on the diameter and everything. If it's, like I said, if it's true, it's very interesting. And, it, you know, I hope it is. I, you know, the world needs things like that.
4: Why?
7: It needs, well, we need things that we can
4: gather
7: wonders.
4: Why would the world need a bottomless hole?
7: Why do we need a bottomless hole?
4: Yep.
7: Because some things are just one of a kind, and it makes them more mysterious. It makes them hold certain meanings to people.
4: Have you ever considered this, though?
7: What's that?
4: Deep within the earth. We really don't know what's in the earth. I mean, you hear a scientist say, well, it's an iron core. You hear a scientist say, well, it's a molten core and it's hot.
7: Right.
4: You hear people talk about the hollow earth theory. You hear a lot of people say that there may be things that live deep within the earth. Life. Now they're talking about science is saying there could be life deep within the earth. And if you've got a hole that things can fall down, you've got a hole that things can crawl out of.
7: That's true. That's true.
4: Yeah. So.
7: It's just, you know, and he said, even if it's not a bottomless pit, like, you know, he suggests, that it's the deepest hole in the world.
4: Well, he didn't say bottomless. He said that he ran the monofilament down X number of thousand of 7,000 feet, I think, and he found no bottom at that point. That's pretty far.
7: Okay, and this is another point I wanted to make. He has every constitutional right under the amendments to the military, even if it's the military.
4: Excuse my laugh. I know where you're going.
7: Okay, you know where I'm going with that?
4: Yeah, and you can't really get there.
7: And what I'm saying is,
4: in other words, if you've got something, sir,
7: okay,
4: that affects national security,
7: which is a plane crashing there,
4: whatever. If you have something that is so serious that it would affect national security, and you could hold the Bill of Rights up and talk about them until the cows came home, and you'd still end up in a facility somewhere.
7: So you do think that the military has the right anyway? Well, I know they have some rights to bend the rules a little bit, but do you think that
4: bend the rules?
7: What's that?
4: You say bend the rules?
7: Yeah, bend the rules, which means the Constitution and the rights.
4: Yes.
7: When I heard the first, you're right, but when I heard it the first time, I was just saying to myself, if this is my property, and I had this kind of thing on my property, and I wanted to go investigate it, it's my property, I know that. So I'm going to go.
4: Well, they offered him a deal he couldn't refuse. They said, Mel. You have two choices. You can lease this to us in perpetuity, or we can take it away from you. If we lease it, we'll pay you a bunch of money, and you can go down to Australia and live happily ever after. We can take it away from you. And if you don't think the government can do that, let me show you what's happened here in Nevada.
7: What's happened?
4: Around Area 51.
7: Oh, okay.
4: Okay? They just annexed all kinds of land. They just said, that land is now ours.
7: Right. I don't get how that can...
4: So you know where that song says, this land is your land?
7: It's
4: not
7: bogus.
4: All of it. All right. So anyway, I appreciate your skeptical call.
7: Oh, no problem, and I love your show. Keep it up.
2: Thank you. Take care.
7: Thank you.
2: Bye. Wildcard Line, you're on the air. Hi.
8: Hi, Art. Rocky here in Woodbury, Minnesota.
2: Okay, Rocky, you're going to have to yell at us a little. You're not too loud.
8: Oh, I always have to yell this stupid phone. Say, how about a Y2K update from the big Midwest?
2: Well, I'm kind of waiting to see if Gary North is going to come back on. He said last time he was on.
8: You got some great stuff, man.
2: You know,
8: embedded chips?
2: Yes.
8: I talked to the guy who personally checked all of the embedded chips.
2: Oh, you mean right where in your little area?
8: Well, I'm talking about Minneapolis, St. Paul here.
2: Yeah.
8: Okay.
2: The guy who checked the chips.
8: Right. Turns out that 85% of the chips didn't even have a date routine.
2: Well, that may well be. And of the 15% that do?
8: Replaced. Yeah.
2: That's amazing because I've heard that most power companies have done absolutely nothing.
8: Well, I happen to be a night janitor.
2: Yes.
8: In the corporate office of the main power company here,
2: You've been reading the trash, have you?
8: Have I ever.
2: Uh-huh.
8: We're so ready, Art, you can't hardly believe it.
2: So there's not even going to be like a blink of the lights there in your area?
8: Not a blink, no gas shutoff, no water problems, nothing. And here's the kicker.
2: Yeah?
8: They set up a network, 45 computers. They ran every piece of software that they use throughout the company.
2: And nothing can go wrong.
8: For 3 days. By the third day, now they started out with an army of people in this room. And by the third day, they had them watching videos. They were like watching movies. Because everything had gone so well that there was nothing to do.
2: So they ended up taping all their eyes open, tying them in a chair, and playing them 30-something until they couldn't handle it anymore, right?
8: Well, pretty much. Pretty much. I can't remember what they were watching, but as I walked by, along about midnight, they were watching videos. Because everything had gone so well with the Y2K testing.
2: So, you live then in a Y2K-free zone?
8: I believe so, unless some other thing goes wrong, like everybody goes nuts and shoots each other.
2: No, I don't expect that.
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2: All right, well listen, my friend, the show is over, and you are the lucky one to get to say goodnight. 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
8: Good night, America. Peace, love, joy, all the good stuff.
2: And power.
8: The kind that comes through the socket.
2: Yeah, power to, that's right, power to the people. All right, see you later. Okay, that'll do it. Linda Moulton Howe in Hour 1 tomorrow night. After that, I don't have the slightest idea. So, y'all take care now from the high desert, where we hope it won't shake anymore. Good night.
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13: Okay,
4: Now we move on. William Thomas is a name that should be familiar to you by now, if you're even a casual listener to this program. He is an investigator and has, in recent months, or I don't know, for about a year now maybe, been investigating contrails that he does not believe are contrails. You know, the normal things that air jets leave in the air and generally persist for a little while and then sort of fade out, usually rather quickly. Well, he thinks that what we have on our hands in some cases are not contrails at all, but chemtrails, as in chemicals being sprayed on us for whatever reason. And so we're going to kind of do an update on that and a lot more for you tonight. William Thomas, welcome to the program.
13: Thank you, Art. Pleasure to be back with you.
4: Yep, good to have you. I understand a lot has been happening.
13: Yes, particularly recently. It looks like we're right back into it, Art. As you'll recall, it was this time last year, last November, that the chemtrail sightings and the illnesses really picked up, and we're right back there again.
4: Right. No, I agree. For example, just let me read you two I got today. Art, contrails. My brother is a licensed investigator, watched with his wife 8 planes laying contrails over Carson Valley today. Went from sunny and clear to cloudy and overcast. Both were taken sick with sore throats. That's one. Here's another. Arizona, our skies. This morning the air is cool, visibility high. It starts out so blue, the Arizona sky. It's written as a poem. As the day progresses, white chemtrails appear. People have car windows down, totally unaware. Within hours, many grid patterns form. These are not clouds. It is not the norm. By late afternoon, my eyes begin to tear. The blue sky turned gray. Now evening is near. As the sun sets and another day draws to a close, I'm coughing, sneezing, and have a runny nose. What have they done to our sky so blue? People are getting sick, and it isn't the flu. It's evening now, and the chem planes have flown so far. I look into the night sky, and I can't see a single star. Tomorrow's weather report states it's going to be clear. Is our own government what we should have to fear? That's from Mesa, Arizona. So what the hell's going on?
13: A lot of new spraying, and it appears that we are going to have some answers tonight. We're a little bit closer, I think, to finding out who is behind this. Interesting, you mentioned sore throats in your correspondence there.
4: Right.
13: I'm recovering tonight from a sore throat, which I got yesterday after very, very heavy spraying here. I haven't seen it this heavy. I live on a little island, Art, on the west coast of Canada, and yesterday was complete saturation with crossing tracks and X patterns.
4: Right.
13: The day before, we had over 100 chemtrails counted in Victoria, the capital of British Columbia, about 30 miles from here.
4: All right. For those who may not be familiar, let's once again delineate between what you call a chemtrail and what most of us all our lives have known as contrails, those white puffy things left by jets as they traverse the upper atmosphere, or actually the middle atmosphere at 550 miles per hour or so.
13: I got a perfect representation of the difference yesterday at twilight after a day of heavy spraying. A commercial airliner came over, and it was trailing a pencil-thin contrail or condensation trail that faded very quickly behind that jet, like the wake behind a boat.
4: Sure.
13: These are ice crystals that are formed by the heat of jet engines and sometimes off wingtips above 30,000 feet, usually, depending on temperature. The chemtrail phenomena is quite different. We are looking at widening white plumes of chemical trails, often coming off the horizontal stabilizer, the tail parts of aircraft, where, as an airline pilot said last summer in Aspen when I was giving a chemtrails presentation, this pilot stood up and said, those are not contrails. It's coming off the tail of this airplane. So we have something coming off a different part of the aircraft, not the engines, lingering for hours, spreading out to obscure the sky. And unlike ice crystal condensation trails, many, many reports of illness in the wake of the spraying. And now it looks like something new.
4: Okay, William, I don't know if you've had the opportunity. If you haven't, I want you to have the opportunity. Somebody sent me a picture of what appears to be a large commercial jet. And something is coming out of this jet at a location that has nothing to do with the wingtips or the engines. It's doing one of two things. Either it's dumping fuel, obviously, or it's dispensing chemtrails. Have you seen that photograph on my website?
13: I haven't seen it, Art. I'll simply quickly note that fuel dumping takes place at the wingtips of a commercial airliner.
4: Do you have a computer you can get online with?
13: Ooh, not while I'm on the phone.
4: Not while you're on the phone. Oh, that's too bad.
13: Yeah, but tell me where these plumes are coming from, Art.
4: Keith, would you please put that picture in the newest items for tonight, if you're listening? Hopefully he is. They're coming from, well, when the photo gets up there, I'll describe it specifically to you, all right?
13: Great.
4: In the meantime, it's not coming from either the wingtips or the engine. I can tell you that, and it's obviously spraying something. Now, sure, I suppose it could be. You say, though, dumping fuel would be done at the wingtip?
13: That's right, unless it was a KC-135 tanker, and it would dump fuel in an emergency from its main fuel probe under the tail, but again, not at the tips of the tail.
4: Well, in that case, we have a problem, and I've got a really damning photograph, if that's true. So that's true of most jets, then?
13: Absolutely true.
4: All right. What do we know, if anything, more now about what seems to be in these chemtrails? We had reports, for example, of spider-like stuff falling out of the sky, spider-like, mind you, and then people even getting samples of it in bottles and it virtually disappearing within hours. So what do we know?
13: We know from earlier clean samples, that is, samples taken off uncontaminated surfaces, that we are dealing in some cases with Pseudomonas bacteria and a host of fungus that can lead to upper respiratory problems. These are from low-level sprays or dumps of gel-like material. We do not have samples of actual chemtrails taken at altitude. I got up in a light plane last summer and went chasing after these chemtrails. We were only able to get up to 10,000 feet in this Cessna. We had very sophisticated sampling gear on board, but the pilot estimated the contrail he thought we were chasing was at about 19,000 feet. So we couldn't get close enough to get a good sample. We need to get up there in the higher altitudes and get samples from these aircraft. Having said that, we do have fresh samples that actually have been looked at by the Ontario Ministry of Environment here in Canada. After
4: right.
13: some 250 people signed a petition in Española, Ontario, after being heavily sprayed last March.
4: Oh, really? And what, pray tell, did they determine?
13: Well, they determined that it was not a big deal. They found mica and aluminum in that sample and carbon. The Air Force says it uses carbon for weather modification, and the mica and aluminum and quartz material seem to have been components of chaff. Chaff, of course, is used to jam radars and heat-seeking missiles used by the military. I'll remind listeners that Espanol, Ontario is not a U.S. military exercise area, and yet Air Force KC-135s were photographed over Española. A C-130 Hercules, at least one of them, unmarked, was seen spraying a reddish material at very low altitudes. And we'll come back to those C-130s in a minute. But I just note that the chaff can linger for many, many hours in the air, and it's a perfect material to track dispersion patterns from the spraying, and I believe that's what was going on in Española, where there was an outbreak of illnesses and people had goo spattering their patios and rooftops.
4: Well, William, you've been at this for a long time now, and of course we always ask the same question, and I'm going to ask it again. What do you think they're doing? What's your best guess?
13: I can only conclude from the evidence of many hundreds, in fact, we're in the thousands now, Art, of reports from people taking ill, particularly this newest component of psychological and emotional disturbances linked to the chemtrail spraying, that these are deliberate, repeat, deliberate attacks. For what purpose? We can only speculate, given, again, the symptomology of people, their illness and their apathy. I can only say, first off the top, obviously meant to suppress people, to keep them preoccupied and distracted and unaware of what's going on, and perhaps to sicken people just to the point of apathy, given the major event coming up January 1st and in the weeks beyond. I'm speaking here of Y2K and perhaps social breakdown. And now I've reluctantly gone the next step.
14: Well, wait a minute. That would seem to suggest that you think they're doing something to, in effect, calm the people. If I don't even know if that's the right word, calm the people. Put them in a state where they're somewhat apathetic and they're unlikely to become unruly. Is that a way to put it?
13: It's a good way to put it. I don't know this for fact. I certainly do know this from reports that these are exactly the effects that are now being reported by people in my area and across the United States. That there seems to be, as William Wallace told me recently, you remember this man from Washington State launched me on this odyssey last January.
14: Right.
13: I just talked to him, and he said that he is convinced that there is some mind-altering purpose with the spraying. Another person used those same words, saying perhaps it's a major reason for it, counting off short-term memory loss, apathy, inability to concentrate, and depression. And this person said that she felt that her depression is not spiritual, circumstantial, or psychological, but for lack of a better word, artificial. I just talked to someone in Santa Fe last night. They have had very, very heavy spraying over the past few weeks. She went into work yesterday, Art, and everyone was feeling woozy. She said they couldn't put two thoughts together. They couldn't concentrate. Everyone thought they were coming down with flu, but it dissipated the following day.
14: God, that's ominous.
13: Gone. So we are now seeing an emotional, psychological component to this, including low-level and sometimes acute anxiety attacks that we haven't been seeing before.
14: All right. All right, William, hold on. Now, there's about the worst scenario I've heard yet. Spraying for some kind of control of emotion, or if you want to stretch it there, mind control. Something to, you know, keep the masses under control should a situation arise. Man, I'll tell you, only in America. I'm Art Bell. Once again, here is William Thomas. William, welcome back. Did you hear that fax I read from Dr. Boghossian?
13: I did, yes, and I've been tracking this, both the Plum Island, as you mentioned, and this new virus, yeah.
14: Well, I don't know a damn thing about Plum Island, so we'll have to talk about that. And there's some, yeah, there's a new virus, some horrendous new flu virus, they're saying, is out there, and it's apparently killed some people in Hong Kong. And
13: that's right.
14: They're saying it came from pigs, and this could be one of the really bad ones, and so forth and so on. It scares the hell out of me.
13: Yes, me too. I am concerned, however, with this new, I have to come back to this, Art, this psychological, emotional component to
14: yes.
13: the chemtrails.
14: Yes.
13: I just have two quick additions, and one is very important, a bit of documentation to back up this observation I'm making. First, I had a phone call from a friend in Glenwood Springs, Colorado. Now, that area and Aspen are being heavily sprayed. The conversation was so interesting, I took some notes. This is what she said, and I think this is going to resonate with a lot of listeners tonight. people are acting weird. People are acting strange. People don't have really good mental health. Everybody's sick. More people are down. Things are just not right. Erratic behavior. It's not like life used to be. It's like a struggle for people, not just financial. It's in all ways, spiritual, emotional, physical.
14: I agree.
13: She said people are embattled. It's leading to separation. She has a lifelong friend, like a sister. She says we haven't spoken in 2 weeks. Now, wait for this. Here's the clincher. Dr. Clito D. Giovannani of the National Naval Medical Center in Bethesda, Maryland, in the October 99 issue of American Journal of Psychiatry, writes that nerve agents, can cause depression, insomnia, impaired thinking, and thinking of the top of your show tonight, antisocial thoughts. G. Giovanni says biological weapons can diminish the ability to think clearly and produce depression, irritability, and hallucinations. And Art, I think that's what's going on with chemtrails today.
14: Well, I always get to this point, but I ask myself, why would our own government want to do this to its own people? I mean, if you do that, you're going to kill productivity. You're going to end up with maybe what's going on in Seattle, went on in Honolulu and elsewhere. You're going to end up with all kinds of antisocial behavior and sick people, and that's going to cost the economy dearly. And so what would be the motivation of a government to ruin its own tax base?
13: I agree with you, and that's been a real stumbling block for me until very recently. I have spoken and written a book on Y2K, an updated book, and I speak on it in communities. And it appears to me, Art, that if we are facing a possible, and from the government and military point of view, probable social breakdown leading to the imposition of martial law, that alone is going to really put the damper, to say the least, on the economy. And the answer to your question is, if a government is fearful enough, it would rather suppress its population than deal with widespread social unrest that is, again, going to throw a monkey wrench into the economy anyway. That's one possible answer to your question. The other answer is a physical component to the sprain, the illness component, and I'm afraid that's going to lead us into some darker corners tonight.
14: So they would, I guess what you're saying is they would go so far as to make the population, in your opinion, sick, disabled, unable to think straight, unable to respond as they otherwise might to an emergency situation.
13: Well, people can still function and are functioning. People are still going to work and doing their jobs. They don't seem very aware of what's going on overhead or what's right in front of their own noses. I think it's more than denial now.
14: Well, they wouldn't be. You know what? I'm not different than most Americans, and I would not even think to consider that my own government was spraying me with anything that would cause ill effects, much less mind control or anything like that. I mean, it's not something that the average American is ready to accept because it's never happened. And so you don't even think about it. My God. Crap coming from the sky to make you sick?
13: Oh, but it has happened, and that's the point. You have two in-depth congressional investigations with much documentation showing that Americans have been sprayed with biological stimulants since the 1940s. It's been going on for more than 50 years. It has happened. People can read my book, Bringing the War Home, and I guess, from what you're saying, be shocked to learn, again, with formidable documentation, just what their government is and has been capable of. My other book, Scorched Earth, documents these biological warfare programs against the American people and all kinds of experiments, again, taken out on the American public. So there's plenty of precedent, and there's even a pattern for what we're seeing today.
14: Well, I'll tell you what I do know to be true. My government, your government, the American government, the Canadian government, all of them, when we are at war, we propagandize our own people as heavily as Saddam Hussein propagandizes his people. Now, I watched that occur during the Gulf War, number one and two, and I watched outright lies being told to the American people to justify certain actions, and they call that propaganda, but that is directed against their own people, and that's something I know we do, and we do it as much as the Russians do it, and any other, and people don't realize they're being propagandized, but later you find out the stuff you were told at the time that seemed to justify whatever we were doing simply was absolutely incorrect. It was untrue. And so they do that.
13: They're doing it now in New York City with the spraying of a nerve agent, malathion, on the population, telling people it is harmless. It is harmless to children, knowing full well it is anything but harmless. In fact, breaking the law by uttering that very statement.
14: All right. There's this West Nile thing in New York, right? It comes, my understanding is, birds get it, mosquitoes bite them, then they bite people, and people get West Nile. West Nile has never before been here. It's some sort of modification of West Nile. Some people are suspicious, and they think it's been modified in a lab. What do you think?
13: I think it's been modified in a lab. I've been working with co-researcher Patty Doyle for weeks on this story. It's the only explanation that makes sense. This mystery virus has been identified, if we can use that term, three different times. First is St. Louis encephalitis, and then, oh, gee, it's killing exotic birds in the Bronx Zoo. It can't be that. Must be West Nile. Then the CDC said, well, it's West Nile-like, but actually it's a genetic subtype. We've never seen it before here in the United States. We've never seen West Nile. Funny that we have an outbreak in a single borough in Queens all of a sudden. But, gee, this virus has been genetically mutated. I guess they meant naturally mutated. Of course, it could have been genetically engineered. And now they're saying, oh, well, actually, it looks like it's Japanese encephalitis. Well, guess what? We have an exotic animal disease lab initially set up in the 50s as a biowarfare lab on a little place called Plum Island, about 840-acre island, just 2 miles off Long Island.
14: Oh.
13: And they have been, for years, experimenting with, yes, Japanese encephalitis. And guess what? They have had, in recent years, 10 dead birds outside one of their labs. Now, the idea was that the offshore winds would blow any errant pathogens out to sea away from the mainland, but birds, of course, can fly upwind and fly to the mainland. Given the many accidents the lab has been cited for in recent years, given the dead birds, given the Japanese encephalitis experiments that scared one contractor at least off the island, as he told the Washington Post, it looks like, very possibly, this genetically modified virus got loose from Plum Island, took wing literally, landed in a single district in Queens, and now, as you're well aware, that outbreak is spreading down the coast through Connecticut, Maryland. It may be as far afield as Madison, Wisconsin.
14: Well, nobody, of course, could figure out what the hell it was, and still really they don't definitively know what it is. And they said it's never been here before, and they have no understanding at all of how it could have come here to North America, particularly in the area you're talking about, where we all know it began. So I'm afraid what you're saying makes some potential sense.
13: It made enough sense for the New York Times to run a map showing the proximity of Plum Island to New York City. It's about, 100 miles to the actual epicenter of the outbreak. A crow can travel that in a single day, two at the most. We have 7 people dead now, hundreds ill, people very frightened and reasonably so. We have the amino acid sequence for West Nile, according to the man who invented that sequence. He says, I don't understand why they can't identify this thing unless it really isn't West Nile.
14: I had a report from Linda Moulton Howe, and she said, the mosquitoes will, when it gets cold, go dormant. and then they will stay dormant through the cold weather, and nobody knows what the hell is going to happen when the weather gets warm again. And it could be either better or it could be far worse. We got that warning from Linda.
13: The officials of New York City and state would agree with her. They're very concerned. Also, they're concerned the birds will fly into warmer climates to the south and continue to incubate that virus throughout the winter in warmer regions. And now Patty Doyle and I have just learned that Plum Island is a biohazard level 5 lab. It's
14: five.
13: The only such lab in the United States.
14: Five?
13: I had never heard of a 5.
14: No, I haven't either. 4 was like the worst. Like Ebola, they would have in a level 4 lab, right?
13: That's right. That's Outbreak and Preston's Hot Zone book and people
14: yeah.
13: wearing spacesuits.
14: Yeah, yeah, yeah.
13: Being careful not to prick their fingers because these pathogens in a level 4 have no known antidote.
14: All right, we're probably going to have to get Patty Doyle on, but in a minute I think we're going to get the guest we have on the pilot story, okay?
15: America.
14: Stay right there. William Thomas is my guest, and only in America, right? Are you listening? Well, I guess I better warn you, a lot of what you're hearing is obviously going to be, and is, very disturbing. So, if you're a parent, exercise your parental prerogative, please.

0: Somebody else on as well. Dave Peterson in a moment, and we're going to talk about a pilot.
1: You keep playing where you shouldn't be playing.
0: Here's a couple of things that I think you ought to hear.
1: You keep thinking that you'll never get burned.
0: Oh, this is the line. You'll never get burned.
1: I just found me a brand new box of matches, yeah. And what he knows...
2: Because these pathogens in a level 4 have no known antidote.
0: All right, we're probably going to have to get Patty Doyle on, but in a minute I think we're going to get the guest we have on the pilot story, okay?
1: America.
0: Stay right there. William Thomas is my guest, and only in America, right? Are you listening? Well, I guess I better warn you, a lot of what you're hearing is obviously going to be, and is, very disturbing. So, if you're a parent, exercise your parental prerogative, please.

0: somebody else on as well. Dave Peterson in a moment, and we're going to talk about a pilot.
1: You keep playing where you shouldn't be playing.
0: Here's a couple of things that I think you ought to hear.
1: You keep thinking that you'll never get burned.
0: This is the line. You'll never

0: Somebody else on as well. Dave Peterson in a moment, and we're going to talk about a pilot.
1: You keep playing where you shouldn't be playing.
0: Here's a couple of things that I think you ought to hear.
1: You keep thinking that you'll never get burned.
0: Oh, this is the line. You'll never get burned.

0: laws are our government. All right. The following comes so that you might track it, just in case you don't believe me. The following two stories I'll tell you the source of. Electronic Telegraph, story one. Fear of flu epidemic grows as deadly virus spreads. A dangerous new strain of flu that could trigger a worldwide epidemic has broken out in Hong Kong. Like, they say, now listen, like the 1918 Spanish flu pandemic that killed around 20 million people worldwide. We have a lot more people now worldwide. You've got to think about that. The Hong Kong strain is believed to have jumped from pigs to humans. Health officials were alerted after a 10-month-old girl was admitted to a hospital last month, and so forth and so on and so on. And so we've got to watch out for that. The following comes from the United Kingdom News, the UK News. Listen to this one. The headline is MOD admits airborne germ warfare tests by Andrew Gilligan and Rob Evans. Large quantities of germ warfare stimulants were sprayed from aircraft over several areas of southern England, according to the Ministry of Defense. The admission by the Defense Secretary, George Robertson, shows that germ warfare experiments were more widespread than the MOD has previously disclosed. In a letter to Labour MP Ken Livingstone, Mr. Robertson expressed his, quote, regret, end quote, at the incomplete information provided by his predecessor, Michael Portillo. The new information will add to the growing concern in Dorset about the health impact of earlier tests disclosed in February. Local newspapers, councillors, and many residents have voiced concern that the tests already in the public domain are to blame for clusters. Now listen to this. Clusters of unexplained health problems, including several miscarriages in the coastal village of East Lulworth. Mr. Robertson said the airborne spraying formed part of the biological warfare trials program. Good God, what the hell are they doing? What in the hell are they doing? Now, this comes from the UK News. You know, so if you're not sure about what you're hearing from William Thomas, then go read something like this. And if they're doing that there, then you know damn well they're doing it here. We have really lost our minds. Now to William Thomas. And William, did you hear that story I just read?
1: I did hear it, Art, yes.
0: This is, it's from the UK News, and here they are really admitting they're spraying stuff that makes people sick.
1: Art, 1 million British people were hit by those sprays from the aircraft and a ship also used off the coast. It's exactly mirroring similar tests of San Francisco, New York, and other cities, again using ships and aircraft. E. coli and Serratia marcescens were used in some of the British tests. They were used on Americans as well, and we have found both in the chemtrail substance.
0: God. You know, I think a lot of people think you're cracked, and you read something like this, and if they are...

0: openly admitting they're spraying things from the air that are making people sick in England. You said 1 million people.
1: 1 million.
0: Then, you know, damn well they're doing it here, too, and it really bolsters your argument. Anyway, look, we've got something that we want to do right now. We've got another guest with us. In fact, let me punch the button here. His name is Dave Peterson. Set it up for me, William. Who is Dave Peterson, and why are we bringing him on the air right now?
1: Dave Peterson is a gentleman from Aspen, Colorado, who has taken it on himself to come front and center on the chemtrail issue following very heavy spraying in Aspen. And he sponsored me into that city last summer during my speaking tour, and I did make a presentation there, Chemtrails Over America. And after that presentation, which was visited by at least one pilot, and now we're thinking maybe another, he came into possession of a fax sent to the editor of the Aspen Daily News, signed by someone calling himself a former NOAA pilot. That's NOAA, National Oceanographic and Atmospheric Administration.
0: Pilot.
1: Right. I'll quickly note that NOAA and NASA have in recent years been very interested in and have been running intensive experiments with normal contrails and how they might affect the weather and climate. I wrote one of the first stories on this.
0: Yep, I'm certainly aware of that.
1: Okay. This person purports to be a NOAA pilot, and Dave Peterson gave me a call when that fax came in.
0: All right. Do you want to have Dave read it, or are you going to?
1: I would like to read the facts, and then Dave followed up with an email interview with this pilot.
0: Ah, all right. Are you there, Dave?
2: Yes, I am.
0: Dave, welcome to the program. Okay,
2: yeah,
0: we're gonna go ahead and read this facts first, and then we're gonna come to you since you had an interview with the person. So, William, go ahead. Read it.
1: Okay, this fax was sent in mid-August from a flight operations center in Colorado. Only pilots would have access to such a fax machine. It says, a pilot's side. Our mission was clear. Atmospheric studies, meteorological trend information gathering. We as government employees were not allowed to question the changes in equipment and personnel when it became obvious that our aircraft were now dispensing something. No flight plans were filed. Aircraft and crews were changed at remote air bases. No aircraft returned to originating air bases. The concentration of flights over certain population centers provides only a hint of what we might have been doing. Signed, a former NOAA pilot, using an email address that identified himself as a pilot.
0: So in other words, he thought he was doing, early on, atmospheric testing, that sort of thing, whatever NOAA does.
1: Yes, and he probably was.
0: And then that changed, and again, he is saying that he was, I take it, well, let's go to, you know, that was alarming enough. Let's go to David. David, welcome again.
2: Yes, thank you.
0: All right, well, that's a very, very disturbing thing to receive. And how did you follow up?
2: Okay, I was quite alarmed, as you guys are expressing. I emailed this gentleman once and then twice. On the second email, I did receive a response, and in that email, I also asked him seven specific questions so that I could get a feel for if this guy was legit, and he did answer each question succinctly. And if you'd like, I can...
0: I would like, yes. What did you ask him? How did he respond?
2: Okay, so the first question, what were the changes in equipment and personnel? His answer was, from happy weathermen to guys that didn't talk or smile.
0: From happy weathermen to guys who didn't talk or smile.
2: Yes. The next question was, why was it obvious the aircraft were dispensing something, and what were they dispensing?
0: Right.
2: The answer was takeoff weight, landing weight, fuel burn in pounds. Third question, why no flight plans?
0: Oh, wait a minute. What was he saying there? In other words, he was comparing the takeoff weight. to the fuel, and then whatever else, what other substance he claimed was being carried. Was that the, what are you saying there?
2: Yes, exactly.
0: Okay.
2: Yeah, pilots know that. So the third question was, why no flight plans? The answer there was airspace was cleared for us.
0: Airspace was cleared for us. In other words, they simply moved other aircraft away totally from the flight path, this unfiled flight path?
2: I believe so. I take it to mean that, and possibly Will could address that better than I.
1: Art, I think this clears up one of the biggest conundrums we've had with this story. Why hasn't air traffic control announced these airplanes, and why are they insisting there have been no flight plans, and how in the world have there been avoidance of collisions between these spray planes and commercial planes? And here is the answer very clearly. Airspace was cleared for us. This would indicate also complicity, at least at the top of the air traffic control chain.
0: Yeah, there would have to be, wouldn't there?
1: Absolutely.
0: This man, this pilot, is he willing to come forward, or what is his attitude now about, you know, further information, maybe even coming on the radio or going on TV or blowing the whistle to the networks or whatever in the hell you do now? How does he feel about that?
2: Well, I think he doesn't feel too good about that, because at the end of this fax, after he answered the rest of the questions, it was basically, he wrote, I need time to think about this. The truth could set me free, or I could turn up missing. Please give me time. I did give this gentleman time. I gave him several weeks, and at that point emailed him a third time for an update, and here's the response I received. If you think the government is spraying you, may I recommend a hat and umbrella? Go away. Leave me alone.
0: Huh. Well, there's a hell of a response. In other words, the guy... Is the guy... What's the guy saying here? Is he... It's almost tongue-in-cheek, as though he's accusing you now of believing what he said he was doing, and ridiculously so, you know? That's kind of what that sounds like.
2: Yeah, that's what I gather, too. What I believe happened, he was accurate when he said he could turn up missing. Either someone put the fear of God in him, or he decided for his own safety not to take this any further.
0: What do you think? I mean, you were in conversation with the man, so you must have had a sense of how this was progressing over time. You think he decided that he was in danger?
2: That's my feeling on it. Yes.
0: God, David, is it your sense the man was real?
2: Yeah, very much so. I my gut level feeling was this was very right on, and there was no evidence for me to believe that this was a hoax, especially with the jargon he uses, etc. And the rest of the questions certainly say more about this, if you want me to continue with those.
0: Yeah, I do.
2: Yeah. So, let's see, where were we? The fourth question was, where are these remote air bases? The answer was Groom Lake, Nevada, in parentheses, Area 51, and the new one in Utah.
0: Well, there's been a lot of speculation that Area 51 was moved to Utah.
2: Yes.
0: Now, that's not true. It certainly has not been moved. There may be a new facility in Utah. I have no idea. But I can assure you, Area 51 is every bit as active as it ever was. The article saying that had changed was disinformation. So what else do you have?
2: Okay, so I asked for documentation. Do you have documentation?